0: something. Chet Holmgren takes on Wemby and wins it. Dribbles past the three-point line into the lane. Got deep and scored. They couldn't keep SGA out of the creases. Long offensive rebound. Out to McCain for three. And he drains it. 15 second-half points for Jared McCain. The Oklahoma City Thunder take the pivotal fifth game, 127-114 over San Antonio, and they got a shot to return to the NBA Finals if they can win Thursday night in South Texas.
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2: The first closeout game has appeared in the Western Conference Finals, and it's the champs that have the home team Spurs on the brink. It's the first must-win. San Antonio trying to force a Game 7. Thunder look to avoid that winner-take-all tonight. It's Game 6. NBA Countdown is next.
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2: Yep, the defending champs are one win from getting back to the finals in a series matching the top two records in the NBA. Neither the Thunder or Spurs have been able to get more than a game past the other. If that happens tonight, though, the series is over. This after the pivotal Game 5 went OKC's way for the series lead.
0: Out of SGA, body just inside a half. Dribbles past the three-point line into the lane. Got deep and scored. They couldn't keep SGA out of the creases, and he's given the Thunder a 14-point edge. And the Oklahoma City Thunder take the pivotal fifth game, 127-114 over San Antonio, and they got a shot to return to the NBA Finals if they can win Thursday night in South Texas.
2: And the Thunder are 7-2 over the past three postseasons in which they could clinch a series. That is the second best such record for any team over that span. This is the first time the Spurs are playing a postseason game in which they faced elimination since April of 2019, over 7 years ago. The Spurs will have to win games 6 and 7 to advance. The last time that happened to the Thunder was game 5 and 6 of the 2024 Western Conference semi. Since then, Oklahoma City has followed each of their last 9 postseason losses with a win. They're looking to become the first team to reach back-to-back NBA Finals since the 2018-19 Golden State Warriors. And then there's Victor Wembanyama, 23 points, 11 boards, nearly 4 blocks in 15 postseason games. Those numbers even better in the first 5 of this series. He might need to be even better tonight. An NBA Countdown on ESPN Radio is presented by SoFi. Get your money right. The Spurs 1-13. That's their series record when trailing 3-2. Of their 5 regular starters, Wemby, Castle, Fox, Vassell, Champagne, only De'Aaron Fox has played in an elimination game in the postseason. The Thunder were up 3-2 twice during their championship run last season. In both cases, they lost Game 6 on the road, came back to win Game 7 at home. Something to keep in mind tonight. For a look ahead at Game 6, here's our team of George Sedano, P.J. Carlissimo, and Mark Kestisher.
0: All right, Jim, thank you. Good evening. And indeed, it is an elimination night here in San Antonio. The Thunder have their first crack at making it back-to-back NBA Finals. And for the young Spurs, they have home floor in an attempt to bounce back from Tuesday's disappointing loss. And PJ, all eyes are going to be on the man who just warmed up and just left the court, San Antonio's Victor Wembanyama.
3: Yeah, you hate to put it on one person, but there's no question. Victor Wembanyama needs to play significantly better than he played two nights ago. He was on the perimeter way too much, Kesty. When he was inside, he didn't finish inside. And he hasn't been rebounding really well the last couple games. You overanalyze these situations when you have the same team time after time after time. He did look tired to me, truthfully, watching him run up and down the floor and even a couple of the lob passes and the fact that he's just not rebounding as well. You wonder. It's the most minutes he's ever played in 5 consecutive games in the NBA. Only one day in between, and we had 2 trips back and forth. So you have to wonder a little bit. But again, not to give him a pass. When he's been really good this series, he's been spectacular. I think he needs to be spectacular tonight for the San Antonio Spurs to force a Game 7.
0: Both Wemby and Shai Gilgeous-Alexander, we know they need help. We don't have Jalen Williams' status as of yet. He has not been able to play the last X number of games, the last 3 games. But in that vein, the bench for Oklahoma City has been the difference in teams that need help so far.
3: Kesty, the numbers are ridiculous. They've outscored the San Antonio bench by 130 points in five games. And they're averaging 51 points a game off their bench. Meantime, San Antonio, half of that, 25 points a game. So that's been a huge factor in the game. You say, well, okay, you know, one team subs more than that. No, that's not been the case. San Antonio has not gotten off their bench what they got in the regular season. These two teams in the regular season were 1/10 of a point different. One was San Antonio was number 9, OKC was number 8. 1/10 of a point difference. It's been double so far in this series. I don't think San Antonio can win if that continues.
4: I was checking George Sedano's phone. He's already got 10,000 steps in. He may get 5,000 more covering the benches tonight. George, we know Wemby is key for the Spurs' survival in this series. He needs to bounce back on and off the court after eschewing the media the other night.
5: Yeah, no question, Kesty. Now, our Michael C. Wright, who covers the Spurs, believes that was probably because the Spurs in general were not thrilled about the officiating and maybe trying to restrain himself a little bit. But you're right about on the floor. On the floor, he was 4 of 15 in that game. And here's the thing that I thought stood out the most. When he was the primary defender on a Thunder player, they were 11 of 16 against him. Something you've never seen from him, especially being the defensive player of the year. That's the area where he'll absolutely have to shore up, Kesty.
4: Indeed, George. Lineups are going to be the same in Game 6 as they were in Game 5. Jared McCain will get the start next to Shai Gilgeous-Alexander for the Oklahoma City Thunder. The Spurs season comes down to tonight. It's win or stay home. They're hoping to get on a jet tomorrow bound for Oklahoma City. If the Spurs can't extend, it'll be the Thunder heading to OKC to begin preparations for a finals date with the Knicks next week. We got Game 6 of the Western Conference Finals coming up. But first, back to the studio. Here's Jim Baskwell.
2: All right, Mark, thanks so much. Touched on the free throws for Wemby. He was 12 of 12 from that charity stripe last game out, and they talked about the OKC bench. Alex Caruso scored 15-plus in 4 of the 5 games this season. All as a sub, that's one game shy of the most 15-plus point games off the bench in conference finals history. Then there's Shai Gilgeous-Alexander, a shade under 30 points a game in 10 career games in which his team had a chance to clinch postseason series. He scored 66 points in his 2 Ken clinch games this postseason. He's one win away from becoming the 6th player in NBA history to win the regular season MVP and reach the NBA Finals in consecutive seasons. That would join Bill Russell, Larry Bird, Michael Jordan, LeBron James, and Steph Curry. Company Chris Canty says he doesn't deserve.
6: SGA is going to put people in some very uncomfortable conversations if the Thunder are able to advance to the NBA Finals and win back-to-back titles. SGA would become one of 10 players with multiple MVPs and multiple titles. Here's the list of the other 9 players: Michael Jordan, Bill Russell, Kareem Abdul-Jabbar, LeBron James, Magic Johnson, Tim Duncan, Larry Bird, Steph Curry, Wilt Chamberlain. He's going to put people in some really uncomfortable conversations when it comes to what his career is and the caliber of player he is. Because when you watch him, it's not fun. The guy had one made field goal in the first quarter, but in the first half, he had double-digit free throw attempts on his way to a playoff career high, 17 free throw attempts. It wasn't fun watching him flop around like a fish and draw fouls. Now, it's a skill, just like anything else on the basketball court, but from an entertainment value standpoint, it's not enjoyable. And yet, SGA is on the doorstep of being in those conversations with those individuals and being in the conversation for greatest point guard of all time. I watch it. The eye test doesn't speak to that, but the accolades will.
2: Are you really watching? I mean, are you really watching these playoffs? Really watching? And not falling for storylines that the masses say over and over again? Because if you did, you'd see that's not accurate. SGA, just take the last game, for example. He's getting fouled and fouled far from the basket. As a team, San Antonio has 9 more made free throws in this series and 11 more free throw attempts. Yes, San Antonio has more free throw attempts and free throws. But let's stay on the theme that OKC and the MVP is getting favorable whistles. NBA commissioner on the subject of flopping. He was on the Pat McAfee show.
7: I would only say that there's a difference between selling a call, exaggeration, and a true flop, which is where you're actually fooling the referees. I think sometimes, even as I sit in the stands at games, Players may be falling down. Players may be reacting to a call. But then, to me, if they're not fooling the referees, it's like, okay, that's like the players are taught to sell calls these days. I mean, can officiating get better? Of course. We're always working on that. Can officials get fooled occasionally? We're always looking at that as well. But the officiating is incredible. I will also add one other piece to it, because I know there's always controversy around certain calls. And I think in terms of replay, I think we're going to get to the point fairly quickly where, for example, out of bounds, just like, you know, if you're a tennis fan and they have what they call Hawkeye, and it's like the animation, and you quickly see, you know, where the line was and the oohs and ahs of the crowd, it touched the line or it was out of bounds. We're going to move to a system like that where that whole category of calls will be automatic. Those calls will be done by an AI automated system with cameras lined around the court, and it'll take all of those so-called objective calls out of the hands of the referees. It'll be instantaneous, it'll be automatic. Just play on, you know, let's go, you know, Spurs inbound, and you'll move on. You won't have to deal with challenges on those calls, but it'll also allow the officials on the more difficult subjective calls to give their full attention to those, where, you know, because there's often contact on every play, it doesn't mean there's a foul, and they're trying to measure sort of whether that contact is impeding the player, how hard that contact is. It's something that can't just be done on camera. They're actually feeling the contact because they're there on the floor with the players. So anyway, I think there is a technology will really be helpful here.
2: In the meantime, team flopping, the definition is tanking, right? Which has had the cat out of the bag or horse out of the barn already. Shams on new reforms from the league regarding the lottery, which makes tanking tougher and less prosperous.
8: The NBA's owners voted and passed new anti-tanking draft lottery reforms. The draft lottery, starting in 2027 through at least 2029, will expand from 14 teams to 16 teams. It will flatten odds, but most importantly, it will create a new relegation zone where, in an unprecedented move in American pro sports, the bottom three teams will be penalized and lose lottery balls for the number one overall draft pick. And so the NBA, in doing this, is trying to create a new system to incentivize winning. My understanding is this vote passed 29-1. The Memphis Grizzlies were the lone team to vote against this. Overall, this is a radical response from the NBA to radical behavior to try to curb tanking.
2: Yeah, teams with more picks down the road, accumulation of picks, might benefit more from these new reforms as well. Coming up next on NBA Countdown, presented by SoFi, we'll hear from both coaches on what it will take to get tonight's Game 6. And an NBA insider joins us on the importance of Wemby being aggressive from the jump. 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
9: Tilapia. 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It's a bottom feeder, and it's not a real fish, genetically engineered. 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

0: Lined up. Here it comes. Fly ball center field. Manning coming on. He's there. He catches it. Len Barker has pitched the no-hitter. A perfect game for Len Barker.
1: That highlight courtesy of 3WE. Barker tosses the only perfect game of Cleveland Indians history and the last no-hitter. He never got a three-ball count in that game and struck out 11. The Indians got a 3-0 victory over the Blue Jays. It was the 10th perfect game in Major League history and one of the most attended games in Cleveland history. Even though 7,290 people are being truthful about their attendance of Len Barker's perfect game.
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4: Jim Basquiat back on NBA Countdown. We are presented by SoFi, taking you to Game 6. Thunder Spurs from San Antonio. OKC leads the series 3-2, Game 5. Alex Caruso and Jared McCain, 20 points piece. Same game for the first time as teammates. McCain in the starting lineup. And there's the stars, SGA and Wemby, 32 for Shai Gilgeous-Alexander, 7 of 19 from the field, 16 of 17 from the line, 3-pointers, 2 of 3. Wemby, 20 points, 4 of 15 from the floor, worst field goal percentage in any game this postseason. He was 0 of 5 from 3, 12 of 12 from the line, and that's inside the numbers. 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For OKC, good news for them. J-Dub, Jalen Williams active, not in the starting lineup. Meantime, the Knicks await the winner. Game one of the NBA Finals comes on June 3rd right here on ESPN Radio. New York center Mitchell Robinson has a broken right pinky finger. There is no timetable for his return.
5: Holmgren gets it, and Wemby tried to block it, but Holmgren went up and stuffed it. Chet Holmgren takes on Wemby and wins it.
6: This isn't a team that, like, needs hoorah speeches. Everybody's pretty ready to go out there and do their job, and everybody's excited about it.
5: Out to McCain for three, and he drains it. 15 second-half points for Jared McCain, giving Oklahoma City a 15-point lead.
7: The guys do a great job of playing together and playing to their strengths regardless of who's on the court.
5: And the Oklahoma City Thunder take the pivotal fifth game, 127-114 over San Antonio, and they got a shot to return to the NBA Finals.
8: There's still things you could have did better tonight. You got to watch those, get better from them. You just got to be ready. Obviously, a really good team and a really tough environment to go out there and win. With their season on the line, we got to understand what's going on.
4: And the good news for them, they get J-Dub back tonight. Thunder seeking their sixth NBA Finals appearance, third since relocating to OKC. Their bench has outscored the Spurs by 130 points in this series. That bench production diluted a bit with Jared McCain in the starting lineup. He had 20 points in his first postseason start last time out. As Coach Mark Daigneault with our PJ Carlissimo and Mark Kestisher.
9: Jim, thank you very much. Mark, with some of the injuries you've had to tinker with the lineups, can you take us back to the decision to go with Jared McCain as starter for Game 5, what you hoped it would bring, and then eventually the fruit that bared in the second half?
7: There's a lot of reasons to do it, which is why we did it. You know, obvious ones, shooting gravity, secondary ball handling, secondary creation in the starting unit. And it also gets Cason Wallace back to the bench, where when we come out, you know, off the bench with him and Caruso specifically, there's just a pop defensively that creates a lot of balance for us, you know, from first unit to second unit. And every rotation decision we make is to try to be a 48-minute team. And we thought that particular decision with our current circumstances would help us in the first 6 or 7 minutes and the next 6 or 7, and we were pleased with how it looked.
10: You did a really good job. I thought he cooperated a little bit, but you did a really good job keeping Wemby on the perimeter. He was not in the paint as much as I think they would like him to be.
7: Yeah, I thought we were just tight. You know, going back and watching Game 4 when he got loose, it wasn't anything new they were doing. They were just doing what they wanted to do better than we did. You know, it was a contest of wills, and they won that battle, that little mini battle inside the game. And I thought in Game 5, we did a good job of making them earn everything. And, you know, we can't control how they play or how he plays or anything like that, but we can make sure that they earn everything. And I thought that was the mentality we had in Game 5. It's what we need to have tonight in Game 6.
9: Thanks again, Mark. Appreciate it.
7: Yep, back to you, Jim.
4: All right, Mark. Thank you. That was the wrong Mark that threw it back. SGA averaging 26 points and 39% shooting from the field. That is his lowest field goal percentage in any playoff series of his career. Meantime, Wemby has played just under 100.

0: 94 minutes in five games this series. Those are the most minutes for Victor Wembanyama played in any five-game span of his NBA career, regular season or postseason. Let's bring in ESPN NBA analyst Shanae Agumake. And Shanae, Wemby, six shots at the half of game five, wound up 4-15 from the field, didn't look aggressive from the jump. They say sometimes guards like Brunson take time to find out what's most needed for them before imprinting the game. But does Victor Wembanyama need to be pedal to the metal from the start in every game for this Spurs team?
1: He does, but we saw the results of what happened over the course of a series. You will get a dud, unfortunately, no matter how great a player is. But I do think that in this circumstance, he's probably prioritized his rest. I saw what he was wearing walking into the arena. He's in his zen mode. I predict him going nuclear because his team knows he needs it. Because if you think about it, in their wins, he's averaged 30 points, yep. Shot 53% from the floor, 43% from three. Mm-hmm. This is an elimination game, and he always rises to the occasion.
0: As you look at the other bigs, Chet Holmgren perhaps had his best game of the series, 16 points, 11 rebounds. He and Isaiah Hartenstein, 28 points, 26 boards in that fifth game. If they produce like that in game six, if OKC gets those type of numbers, how tough is it to beat them?
1: It's going to be very difficult to beat them, but I think more importantly, the role players that are the guards will actually dictate the series because SGA, he's getting double teams. It's double teams. Stephon Castle, the one-on-one matchup for him that actually has been pretty beneficial to the Spurs being able to keep SGA in single coverage. He needs guys not only named Chet Holmgren and Isaiah Hartenstein, but also named Alex Caruso to be able to knock down shots. We did the splits and we crunched the numbers.
0: Yep.
1: Alex Caruso averages 23 points at home in this series, shooting 58% on threes, whereas 7 points per game on the road when he is in San Antonio. That, to me, is the X factor, not just their big.
0: Now, you know, then you get Fox and Vassell, vets for the Spurs, each 33-plus minutes in that fifth game. They combined to shoot 6 of 26. How important is it for this young team to get production from that duo?
1: Yeah, De'Aaron Fox, 9 points. Devin Vassell, 6. And I think Harper had 5. We know that a number of these guys, two of them at least, are not 100%. But this is the playoffs. This is when it's backs against the wall. We saw Anthony Edwards, when he was not 100%, still produce for his squad. So these guys have to dig down deep. If they're active and they can play, they can't make an excuse. De'Aaron Fox has the most championship experience, he has the most postseason playoff experience. He rivaled Steph Curry when he was a member of the Sacramento Kings. Being able to bring that in this moment will be crucial.
0: Meantime, SGA says he hasn't played a good game yet in this series. If he plays a game that he deems good, what does that mean for the Spurs?
1: Well, you know what's kind of funny? I'm thinking about Spider-Man because there are a lot of similarities in how these stars need to be productive for their teams to win between SGA and Victor Wembanyama. And the reason I say Spider-Man is because New York, they made the NBA Finals and they had the mascot Spider-Man out in the streets.
0: Yep.
1: My point being is that SGA, he will have to be all-worldly just like Victor Wembanyama is. He has to be able to score with ease because on the road, it's not going to be easily given. I mean, you're going to get an energized and an enthusiastic, a team with a lot of enthusiasm in the San Antonio Spurs. If he can strike before the defense is set, that's his best opportunity because Victor Wembanyama is the help defender. The help defender with the largest wingspan in the NBA. So he has to really do his damage in transition. But the good thing is that the Thunder, they get a lot of offense from their defense. So that's going to be a point that he can truly thrive.
0: She's ESPN NBA analyst Shanae Agumake. Shanae, we appreciate the insight.
1: Anytime.
0: Yeah, it helps to have Wemby on the back line there, but Stephon Castle is no joke on the defensive, and thus it's not easy for Shea to get his points. Meantime, Mitch Johnson, first full season as NBA head coach, can become the third head coach since 1960 to win an NBA title in his first season as full-time head coach. Only 2 wins in 2 games to get that. The Spurs head man with our PJ Carlissimo and Mark Kestisher.
2: Jim, thank you very much. Mitch, back home, but down to a last loss. What's been the messaging to the guys the last 48 hours?
3: Just, we're going to have to play at a certain level of desperation in addition to a level of sharpness and execution to be able to get the job done.
4: The offensive rebounding, the numbers were almost the same, but for whatever reason, they got more out of their offensive rebounds than you did. I thought some of those kick out for threes were big ones where you got to stop. You played really well, and then obviously they find a way to get an offensive rebound and knock a three down.
3: Yeah, it's almost a triple-edged sword. You play good enough defense to get a stop. You don't take advantage of the stop. They get an offensive rebound. They score on the offensive rebound, and you take yourself out of a chance to run and play against an unorganized defense. So those are backbreakers for us, and we got to be able to capitalize and minimize those.
2: I know Shea is just one piece of what Oklahoma City does, but is it fair to say you've been happy with how you guys have tried to contain him and harass him throughout this series?
3: You just try to really make looks tough for a player of that caliber. It's hard to judge on what you're doing and if that's the reason why or not, and what's working and what is not. And I think the biggest thing is you just want to make sure you give him nothing easy. You try to change looks so he doesn't find a rhythm and a tempo where he knows what's coming. And then at that stage, typically you're dealing with a player that's going to start dictating and manipulating things in terms of, you know, the looks and making you react to him. And so I think for us to continue to make it tough for him and make him make tough shots, all you can ask, and hopefully not have unnecessary and undisciplined fouls.
2: Good luck. Thank you.
3: Thank you.
2: It's Mitch Johnson. Back to the studio.
0: All right, Mark. Thanks so much. The two players that are kind of been dealing with injury but playing, De'Aaron Fox, 12 points a game, 38% shooting in the three games since his return. Dylan Harper, 7.5 points per game in the last four. He'll need more from that duo. Coming up next on NBA Countdown, presented by SoFi, it's tip for Game 6, a must-win for the Spurs. This is the Western Conference Finals on ESPN Radio and the ESPN app.
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0: Jim Basquiat back on NBA Countdown, presented by SoFi. Game 6, Thunder Spurs from San Antonio moments away. Again, Jalen Williams, J-Dub available, not starting. A.J. Mitchell out again with that calf. The Western Conference Finals on ESPN Radio is presented by Gusto. 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The champs have the Spurs up against it, facing elimination in a must win for San Antonio. For the call, game 6, let's send you there with our team of George Sedano, PJ Carlissimo, and Mark Kestisher.
13: Jim Basquiat, thank you very much. We welcome everybody inside of Frostbank Center, where after 7 years, the Spurs reclaimed their spot as NBA title contenders. But tonight, as Jim mentioned, their outstanding return to playoff season on the line, while the defending champion OKC Thunder looking to return for the NBA Finals for the second straight June. And PJ, it's been a year of a lot of firsts for San Antonio, so no doubt this young team up against it, a new first tonight, trying to keep the season alive against the reigning champs.
14: Again, it's part of the growing process. They're way ahead of schedule. They believe they belong, and they believe we're going back to OKC for game 7,
13: led by Victor Wembanyama, who has been special in 2 of the 5 games. Oklahoma City, Shai Gilgeous-Alexander coming off a 32-point effort for the Thunder to take a 3-2 lead. Let's get PJ Carlissimo's Game 6 game plan. It's brought to you by SoFi. Need a game plan? Go with SoFi. Get your money right.
14: Bestie, for both teams, bench points are going to be important. OKC has owned that. 3-point shooting will be very important. That's gone back and forth so far in this series. For San Antonio, they got to push the pace. When they're running, they're plus 32 fast break points. They're a much better team. They need more inside Wemby. Sherwin Williams, get in the paint, Wemby. They need that tonight. For OKC, they need to rebound. They did an excellent job in game 5. They were plus 11 in second chance points. That keeps San Antonio from running. Got them some extra 3-point opportunities, and they got to continue to win the turnover battle.
13: Done a great job with it. As we get to the starting lineups for game number 6 for the visiting Oklahoma City Thunder, 7-1 in series in which they've had a 3-2 lead. The only time they lost it, they blew a 3-1 lead, you'll recall, to the Golden State Warriors back in the Western Finals in 2016. Shai Gilgeous-Alexander, Jared McCain in the backcourt. McCain will make a second consecutive start. Came up with a big second half in game 5, 18 of his 20 points. Front line, Lu Dort, Chet Holmgren, and Isaiah Hartenstein, who had a double-double, 12 points, 15 rebounds in the middle. For the San Antonio Spurs, De'Aaron Fox and Steph Castle, your backcourt. Castle averaging nearly 20 points per game in the postseason. Devin Vassell and Julian Champagny, that's your front line. And Victor Wembanyama in these Western Conference Finals, averaging 28 points and nearly 12 rebounds per game. Name we did not mention in the starting lineup for Oklahoma City is Jalen Williams, who has missed the last 3 games. And George Sedano, he is active tonight. That's the change.
15: Yeah, Kesty, with his hamstring injury, a left hamstring, he's been upgraded to active for game 6 after missing 3-plus games. As you mentioned, he is in uniform and will not start, as you profess.
13: Appreciate it, George, as we get set for the tip here in game number 6. And the crowd all assembled here at Frostbank Center. Oklahoma City Thunder going to wear their Association Edition white uniforms. Oklahoma City in the light blue and orange trim. And San Antonio, their icon edition, going with the black uniform. Spurs across the chest. Of course, the Spur logo is the U in Spurs. Classic uniform on a big night for San Antonio, PJ.
14: Without question. And again, the atmosphere in here is great. It's been great. Both of these, there's so many similarities between these two franchises, not just the people that have worked for both of them, but small town, if you will, only only show in town, and the fans are rabid. They make a lot of noise. They're great getting on the opposing teams. I think both teams, frankly, enjoy playing in both of these buildings.
13: San Antonio was 32-8 in this building during the regular year, just 5-3 so far in the postseason. Oklahoma City, remember, didn't lose a game until game one of the Western Conference Finals. They're 11-2 in the postseason, 5-1 here on the road, including their game three win here. Game four, of course, the last time OKC played here, limited to a season low 82 points. Excellent officiating crew. Zach Zarba, James Williams, Tyler Ford, our officials. Holmgren and Wemby to jump center. Wemby wins the tap. San Antonio from right to left as we watch it courtside in Texas. De'Aaron Fox playing through the ankle sprain, left side to Castle, drives ahead of SGA, finds Champagne on the arc, and his three is good, and that's how game six opens.
14: Julian Champagne picking up where he left off two nights ago.
13: Only shot 25% in the Western Conference Finals from deep, but 4 of 8, as PJ mentioned the other night. McCain to Holmgren, big man on the left wing, Vassell covering him tightly, dribbles down to the three-point line break, now finds McCain up high, dribbles inside the arc, down to the baseline, finds Hartenstein, puts up the push shot and knocks it down from the foul line.
14: Nice penetration and dish by Jared McCain, one of the main reasons he's in the lineup, to help with the ball handling.
13: 3-2 in favor of San Antonio. Steph Castle holding well beyond the three-point arc. Now against Lou Dort, gives it up to Wembanyama, gets off a three, and Victor hits a triple on his first shot.
14: Pair of threes, not usually a good hand, but it's a pretty good start.
13: Wemby did not have a three-pointer made in game five. 6-2 in favor of the Spurs. McCain up high against Fox, spins down the lane, layup, and it's blocked by Wemby. No whistle there. Oklahoma City kept it outside to Holmgren. His three, no good. Ball goes out of bounds to San Antonio. That was close at the rim on the block by Wemby.
14: I thought it was goaltending. I have not seen a replay yet, though, Kes.
13: 6-2, no replay shown. Here's a quick three. Victor hits another one. Wembanyama, two threes and a block shot at the rim, and a quick timeout called by Mark Daigneault.
14: Well, that just goes to show you Mark Daigneault does not want this to get away early. That's what happened the last time they were here. He's guarding against that.
13: Quick early punch by the Spurs. 10:33 to go first quarter, and this crowd is electric. 9-2, San Antonio leading the Thunder. 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

0: 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Your choices, Jared McCain, Shai Gilgeous-Alexander, Stephon Castle, and Victor Wembanyama. 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Three early threes as the Spurs up 9-2 at 10:33 to go in the opening quarter. Let's go back to George Sedano, PJ Carlissimo, and Mark Kestisher.
1: All right, thanks a lot. And, of course, that was an 87-second timeout taken by Mark Daigneault. And over by the bench, let's go to George.
2: Guys, both Mark Daigneault and Alex Caruso separately were just telling the guys not to get discouraged by the first couple of flurries here thrown by the Spurs. And they were definitely professing about sticking to their process, that should get them to where they need to be.
1: Yeah, it felt like a Game 6 early timeout, like you said, after seeing the first five games and just feeling that punch early.
3: Three of a kind's better than a pair, Kes.
1: It is. That's what I'm told.
3: Three threes to start for the San Antonio Spurs.
1: Out of the timeout comes Oklahoma City. Shai Gilgeous-Alexander finds Hartenstein to the right side. Dort, good look, corner three. Good. Lou Dort hitting a triple.
3: Good ball movement. Good pass by Isaiah Hartenstein.
1: That is only the fourth three-pointer for Lou Dort in the Western Conference Finals. 9-5 Spurs. Steph Castle left side using the Wemby screen, gets into the lane, now accelerates, flips it up with a right hand and in. Very patient move by Steph Castle that time.
3: Before that, we had four of the five baskets were all threes. Nice to get another two.
1: San Antonio's hit its first four. Hartenstein, the high arcing, getting the roll. Push shot good for Hartenstein.
3: Yeah, eight quick wins the last time we were here. Four of those push shots to start the game.
1: 11-7 Spurs. Victor Wembanyama holding on the half-court logo. Gives it up to Devin Vassell. Ball overhead, tries to find Wemby, does. He's tightly guarded by Dort on the right perimeter. They clear out the right side. Wemby backing down Dort to the high post. Feeds Vassell, topside three, a miss that time. Rebounded by Hartenstein, the first miss for San Antonio. Down floor, SGA works tip of the circle. Left side, Holmgren had a quick start the other night into the lane. Shovels for Hartenstein, barely got it. Blocked by Wemby. Loose ball, Fox has it. Second block shot for Wembanyama. They work it to Champagne, corner three, missed that time from the left and rebounded by OKC.
3: San Antonio getting really good looks.
1: 11-7, San Antonio's lead holding at four. We're under 9 minutes to go, first quarter. Gilgeous-Alexander feeds Dort, right side Holmgren looking in the corner, but now we'll pass back to the top. Dort, long three on its way, missed off the iron. Wemby taps it, Vassell's got the rebound. Vassell up the middle of the floor, taken on Holmgren, peels out now and pass to Champagne. Quick passes to the right side, Fox. De'Aaron just outside the post, puts it off the window, missed it, tapped out to Fox, an offensive rebound. Now Champagne fakes the three, drives, gives to Victor. Wemby baseline left, holding against Hartenstein, shot clock at five. Pass into the corner, bounces, it is grabbed, but it travels Champagne on a really tough, soft pass from Victor Wembanyama.
3: Yeah, it wasn't. It was a one-hand pass, and he had to reach almost out of bounds to catch it. Quick sub here for Mitch Johnson.
1: De'Aaron Fox going to get a little rest here. And it'll be Dylan Harper, of course, has also dealt with injury of his own. Hasn't really been the same since the adductor injury in Game 2.
3: No, he has not looked the same.
1: Inbounds pass into the backcourt. Isaiah Hartenstein had to come all the way into the backcourt to help out. Gives it to SGA. Down four of the Thunder. 8:15 to go in the first. SGA bounced to Hartenstein. Push shot off the mark. Wemby the rebound.
3: Hartenstein thought he was fouled. I didn't see who it was, but it was a strange-looking shot.
1: Wemby dribbling from right to left. Now backs off on Hartenstein, approaching the three-point line. Crosses to the left hand. Down the lane. Fakes. Now turns and hits. The Hakeem Olajuwon special that time on a beautiful turning move by Victor.
3: Dribble penetration, then the spin. I like the fact that Victor is also attacking the rim.
1: He's got eight of the Spurs, 13. 13-7 lead. SGA right side, Dort fouled by Champagne as Dort looked to make his way inside the arc. Foul on Champagne is his first. First foul called by this officiating crew in the first San Antonio or first OKC substitution. Jalen Williams, not J-Dub, this is Jay Will, the bigger Jalen Williams, in for Hartenstein.
3: Yeah, J-Dub was a little late coming out. I don't want to read into it too much, but he didn't come out when the team came out, but he did get there before pregame warm-ups were over.
1: Here's SGA off the inbound, goes to his left, gets off a 17-footer and knocks it home. First bucket for the MVP.
3: The MVP is money. Going left, pull up, mid-range jump shot, all night.
1: 13-9, OKC down 4, defending Dylan Harper. Gives it to Wemby, rises for 3 on top, misses after 2 makes early, rebound Thunder.
3: 6 attempted threes already.
1: Here's McCain, a bit out of control, driving through the lane, and you turned it over. Wemby the other way, no look left side, Castle drives, hits Wemby, coming down the path, never had control, Castle picked it up, and he got fouled as he went up for a shot, as called by Zach Zarba on the baseline.
3: And all kinds of bodies on the floor down there. Victor was in the middle, he did a good job passing it ahead. I thought he was fouled. I guess I'm calling that good defense by Chet Holmgren.
1: Wemby, after he missed the shot, had wrapped his arm around Chet Holmgren and yanked him down. Watching Zach Zarba on the whistle, he saw the foul on Jalen Williams, Jay Will, and that'll put Castle at the line for 2. 13-9, Spurs, 7:02 on the clock, opening quarter in game 6. First free throw rattles home.
3: Wemby, kryptonite, reporting into the game right now for OKC.
1: That would be Mr. Alex Caruso. Of all the bench points that Oklahoma City has scored, nobody scored more than that guy off the bench in this series than AC.
3: He's been unbelievable, and it's not just the ones he's made. It's when he's made them. It's the loose balls. It's the steals. It's the rebounds, and there's a missed free throw by Steph Castle.
1: Splits the pair, 14-9. San Antonio leads, under 7 minutes to go first quarter. Alex Caruso driving under the basket, pass on top, Jay Will. Tried to get it to SGA, didn't, now does. Shot clock hits 10 as the MVP checks the shot clock. Now he drives inside and Vassell hops to his right, gets off a 3 and hits it. Shai Gilgeous-Alexander.
3: Really well defended by Devin Vassell. It was contested, didn't bother SGA at all.
1: Vassell lofts it up high, broken up by Holmgren, intended alley-oop for Wemby. SGA and the Thunder down 2. Into the corner, Caruso, a 3 for the lead, no. Victor Wembanyama rebounds.
3: Chet Holmgren did a great job. He sensed that that lob was coming, and he went up higher than Wemby to get it.
1: Dylan Harper fakes inside, takes the 3, and went way wide left that time. Hits the backboard and comes down to OKC.
3: Magnus.
1: 6 minutes to go in the first, down 2. Holmgren was aggressive early in game 5, being defended by Keldon Johnson. SGA pass in the corner, Dort. Drives the free throw line, squares, shoots, missed it, rebound Castle. Up ahead for Wemby. Wemby had it poked away. Lou Dort the steal, and he's going to run this one out. Goes up and throws it down, and the Thunder have tied the game.
3: Wemby never saw Lou Dort coming from behind. Wemby looks tired again to me, Kesty. Should be the way he's played so far.
1: Meanwhile, on the other side, best 7-minute stretch that Lou Dort has given Oklahoma City here in the conference finals. Steph Castle has it on the right. Caruso getting in tight, defending. Over to Vassell, lofts it to the elbow to Wemby. 4 to shoot. 1 dribble, pass out. Castle takes a contested 3, and it rolls off. No good. Rebound OKC.
3: 7 three-point attempts already for the Spurs. They made the first 3, Kesty. They've missed their last 4.
1: So they overturned the Shai Gilgeous-Alexander 3 to a 2. His left foot, we're seeing, was on the tape. So San Antonio has its lead 14-13 as they took a point away. 5:07 to go in the first. Inbound, 5:06 left, opening quarter. OKC with it. Caruso to Gilgeous-Alexander. Tried to hit Caruso on the drive down. He said it was knocked out of bounds, but it goes out of bounds on the turnover. It looked to me like just a little too strong of a pass down the lane. Turnover OKC.
3: That's what it was, Kest.
1: 3 turnovers for the Spurs. That is number 2 for Oklahoma City. Under 5 minutes to go in the first. Castle working through some screens. Finds Vassell, his 3. Rattles home. Devin Vassell putting the Spurs up 4.
3: That's a good sign. Devin Vassell was really good in the first 4 games.
1: Dort feeling it. Heat check 3 off the iron. No good. Long offensive rebound. Holmgren spins, shoots. Got the whistle. Keldon Johnson gets called for the foul, and Chet will shoot a pair.
3: Chet Holmgren looks like a different player the last 2 games, Kesty. He's playing with a lot more confidence. He's a lot more aggressive. And just to finish that thought on Devin Vassell, he played so well for 4 games and just couldn't buy a basket on Tuesday night in Oklahoma.
1: 4:40 on the clock here at Frost Bank Center in San Antonio. Holmgren's first free throw is good. as the Thunder are down three. 17-14 San Antonio. Lou Dort, 5 points, a three-pointer, heads to the bench. Get some high fives from his Thunder teammates to the left of us as Case and Wallace enters the lineup. Wallace and Caruso have been extremely impressive on this OKC bench. Holmgren hits both. Thunder down two. Dylan Harper, a little bit of backcourt pressure. Now backs off. Oklahoma City does as Harper will get across the timeline. 4.5 to go, opening quarter. Harper into the lane. Pass left side. Castle on top. Open Vassell. His three is good. Back-to-back triples for Devin Vassell.
3: Well, I'm surprised, Cass. 10 threes attempted already by the Spurs. They've made half of them.
1: 20-15 Spurs, 4:15 to go first quarter. Doubled his SGA, gives to Holmgren, and a poke from behind by Castle, out of bounds across the baseline. A lot of active hands in this series.
3: You and I talked about this on Tuesday night. If Steph Castle is not one of the top 10 defenders in the league next year, I am really going to be surprised. Incredible the perimeter defense that young guy plays.
1: He has made an incredible leap. Let's check in with George Sedona.
4: Guys, Jalen Williams, who's missed the last three-plus games, has checked in for the first time since game two.
1: Appreciate it. That's big. Left hamstring re-aggravated. He's in that right corner, blowing on his hands. OKC will inbound baseline left. The ball yet to be handed to Alex Caruso. Now it is. 4:13 to go first quarter. Into Hartenstein, just checked in. Now to SGA, guarded tightly by Harper. 7 to shoot. Gildas Alexander pulls up from the elbow. Off the rim, no. Rebound tipped to De'Aaron Fox. Fox just off the bench. Hits Vassell at the top. Devin tries to penetrate. Pass to Cornette. Got deflected. Made it to him. Outside Johnson. Wide open. Three is good. 8-point San Antonio lead.
3: Modern NBA, your big man, Luke Cornette. Underneath the rim, kicks it out for a three.
1: Big non-Wemby points there as Caruso attacks the non-Wemby middle of the San Antonio defense and lays it in.
3: He surprised Luke Cornette. He took it right at him.
1: Keldon Johnson tried to bull pass Cason Wallace, but Wallace ripped it away. He is all NBA defense. Wallace finds Hartenstein out on the perimeter to J-Dub, Jalen Williams. Now SGA from the right. At the top, Keldon Johnson aggressively defends. Crossover to the free throw line. Now the pullback fade. No good. Rebounded by Harper.
3: SGA is very aggressive early.
1: 3:10 to go in the first. Harper gets down floor. And Wallace does it again. Another steal in the paint. Down floor, Gildas Alexander layup. No good. Was deflected. Tipped to the perimeter and controlled by the Spurs.
3: I think we should stop attacking Cason Wallace.
1: Harper for three. Good. Yeah, they took that medicine. Said, let's shoot it from out here.
3: He's number five in the NBA in the playoffs in steals. Why would you attack him?
1: J-Dub, Jalen Williams fouled on a perimeter jump shot. He'll go to the line. San Antonio in the midst of a 9-2 run and a timeout here in San Antonio. The Spurs with a 9-point lead down 3-2. 26-17 over OKC. 2:45 to go first quarter. 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
1: Mark Kestisher, PJ Carlosimo, George Sedano. PJ, last three games, the Spurs have been at 29% from three. 7 for 12 to open this game.
3: 58%. They're 9 for 15 overall. That's 60% if they're turning the ball over, Kesty. 5 turnovers already for the San Antonio Spurs. That's been a problem all throughout the series. They need to take much better care of the ball. It already shows Oklahoma City's attempted 18 field goals to only 15 for San Antonio as a result of those turnovers.
1: And have not taken advantage, OKC, of those turnovers. Only two Oklahoma City points.
3: Yeah, no, surprisingly, they're very fortunate, San Antonio Spurs. They've got 4 points off two OKC turnovers.
1: Jalen Williams has not come off the bench as he misses the first of two free throws since his rookie year, early in his rookie year, December 10th. Of 2022, he's missed 9 of the last 11 games here in the postseason and hasn't played since re-injuring the hamstring in game 2.
3: Yeah, I mean, he missed the last 6 games, last 2 of the first round, missed the entire second round. Then he came back for 2, and that's a long time to be off.
1: Made one of the two free throws. Spurs lead is 8. They're in possession. De'Aaron Fox guarded by SGA. Now the switch. Caruso has him inside the arc. Now spins the free throw line. Spins back to the free throw line. Jumper won't fall. Cornette trying to get the offensive rebound. Got fouled. A loose ball foul will go against Isaiah Hartenstein.
3: Yeah, Cornette and Isaiah Hartenstein had each other wrapped up. It was just a question of who James Williams was going to call the foul on. Could have called it on either one of them, but Luke Cornette was trying to get a rebound with only his left arm because his right arm was wrapped around Isaiah Hartenstein.
1: 14 seconds to shoot on the inbound to Dylan Harper. Drives, crosses over, gets a shot off from 16 and hits. The rookie Dylan Harper putting San Antonio up 10, their biggest lead.
3: Dylan Harper, that would be huge for Mitch Johnson if he gets going again.
1: They could use some bench points. They got 8 of them so far for San Antonio. Dribble handoff. SGA tries to refeed. Hartenstein does on the alley-oop. The two-hand hammer.
3: Cornette stayed with SGA a little too long. The MVP made the correct read. Found Hartenstein rolling to the rim.
1: Non-Wemby minutes have been good so far here for San Antonio as Wemby stalks and gets ready to check in. San Antonio with it. Pass inside. Keldon Johnson. Shot over Jalen Williams. Good. Jalen Williams didn't get a lot of lift that time trying to defend.
3: That was intentional, I think. They went right at Jalen Williams just to see what kind of movement he's got.
1: Got that left leg. He's got the sleeve on it. Re-aggravated the hamstring strain. 30-20 San Antonio. 85 seconds to go first quarter. SGA around the top. Stops. Travel. Foul line. Turns and hits.
3: Got away with a travel. Kesty, these 80 seconds that you're talking about have been a problem for San Antonio. They outplayed OKC most of the first quarter on Tuesday night and let it get away at the end. Oh, there's a miss on an easy shot. Lob pass to Cornette. He couldn't finish inside.
1: So Oklahoma City down 8 with it. Alex Caruso stops on top of the arc, gives it to Jalen Williams. De'Aaron Fox jumping on him, getting a screen. Williams lost it, tried to chase it over to the far sideline, couldn't corral it. Turnover, Oklahoma City.
3: Jalen Williams playing like someone who hasn't played very much basketball in the past couple of weeks. And again, just to finish that thought, San Antonio needs to close this quarter. They've dominated the quarter. They need to finish strong this last 53 seconds. That has been a problem for them in this series.
10: Area 51 has just re-entered for the final 50 seconds. That being Steph Castle and Victor Wembanyama. Wemby has it, dribbling on the arc. Handoff for Fox. A crushing screen. Even Fox lost it. Now it's on the deck. Kenrich Williams just in the game. Ripped it away from Fox, but not in time. A tied possession called by official Tyler Ford.
3: Got another potential turnover right here. Kenrich Williams much bigger than De'Aaron Fox. They control this tip. It's another turnover and also gives them the opportunity to set up a two-for-one, Kesky.
10: Fox and Kenrich Williams, free throw line to our left. 41 seconds to go first quarter. 12 to shoot if San Antonio keeps. Zach Zarba sends it away, and San Antonio keeps on the tip, controlled by Champagne.
3: That's big, and both of these possessions are big.
10: Wemby, sidestep three. Yes! Third three-pointer of quarter one for Victor Wembanyama.
3: They have a foul to give San Antonio. They don't want to, though.
10: Leaning in for a three. SGA can't make it. And a whistle and a loose ball foul on Hartenstein with 24.8 to go here in the first quarter. Eight threes in the first for the Spurs.
3: That's a really big foul right there by Isaiah Hartenstein, Kesty, because it's only the third foul of the game against OKC, but it's the first in the last 2 minutes. So now they do not have a foul to give to defend this last possession.
10: San Antonio 33, Oklahoma City 22. The 11-point spread, the largest of game six. San Antonio needs a win to force game seven. Castle dribbling. Now the double comes. 12 seconds in the quarter. They work it around left corner. Wide open. De'Aaron Fox triple. He missed the rim. Champagne chased it down with 6 seconds. Over to Victor. Wembanyama, right side Castle. Drives in a step. Knocks down the 15-footer with a half second to go in the first. Inbound, Jay Will. He fires a baseball pass. It'll go into the 10th row. San Antonio with a 35-point first quarter, PJ, and eight triples, including three by Wemby.
3: Excellent shooting, pretty good defense. The only flaw were the turnovers, but overall, big-time first quarter for the San Antonio Spurs.
10: We'll head to the second next. Spurs 35, Thunder 22. 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
17: We'll be right back.
0: Jim Baskwell in studio. The Knicks await the winner of this Western Conference Finals. Game one of the NBA Finals comes your way on June 3rd. They get word that center Mitchell Robinson, broken right pinky finger, is out. No timetable on his return. Jalen Brunson on keeping the focus in advance of that game one.
17: When there's negative things being said about you, it's important to ignore them. When there are positive things about you, you know, it's easy to be able to read them and be like, feel good, but you can't do one and not the other. And so just block out as best you can.
0: He's been outstanding all postseason long. 8 Spurs threes, 3 from Wemby. It fueled a 35-22 advantage. Start of the second quarter in San Antonio with George Sedano, PJ Carlissimo, and Mark Kestacher.
2: And let's check in with George. Guys, Stephon Castle's had a real impact here in the first quarter. The Spurs were 5 of 6 off Castle passes from 3, and he scored and assisted up 20 of the 35 points in the first quarter for San Antonio.
10: Appreciate it, George. And those 8 three-pointers made in the first quarter, the Spurs most in a playoff quarter since 97-98.
3: Yeah, great start for them. Also, really good news off the Mitch Johnson bench. Dylan Harper and Keldon Johnson with 5 apiece. 10 bench points for the Spurs.
10: Plus 7 in bench points. OKC with it to open the second quarter. To our right, Chet Holmgren dribbling to the head of the circle. Now we'll find Cason Wallace coming around the top. Hand off, Jared McCain, 7 to shoot. They're trying to get by Wemby. McCain pushes off shot. Blocked by Wemby. It's his third, and Champagne has it.
3: No SGA. This is going to be critical minutes for OKC.
10: Wemby spins down the lane. Layup's good against Holmgren. 13 in a must-win game for Wemby and the Spurs.
3: Big-time move right there against pretty good defense.
10: 15-point spread. Pass down the lane. A little too far for Holmgren. He's doubled well under the basket. Into the corner it goes to Wallace. They work it around to Caruso on the left. He'll drive into the lane. Reverse layup. Hugs the rim and goes down.
3: Alex Caruso again with a good decision. He faked the pass into the corner, went in, crossed over on the rim so they couldn't get at him, and finished.
10: 37-24, San Antonio, 1 minute gone by. Here in the second, a pass for Harrison Barnes on the perimeter. Caruso reaching in, gets called for a foul.
3: Haven't been many whistles, Kess. The refs are letting him play, which I think both teams would be very happy with.
10: They had 3 fouls each way in the first quarter. Nobody went into the bonus. Harrison Barnes will trigger from the right sideline. Gets it into De'Aaron Fox. Champagne, Wemby, Castle, Fox, and Barnes on the floor. Here's Barnes driving, finds Castle. He'll take a step inside the arc, pass back to Fox with 5 to shoot. Fox a long 3 on its way, rattles out, rebound contested. Wallace had it, lost it, got it back, and leads a break 3-on-2 to McCain for 3, and he nets it from the left wing.
3: Jared McCain, it was a 1-on-3, didn't hesitate.
10: Wemby steps into a 3, hits the rim, missed it, Holmgren the rebound. I don't know if the crowd thought that Holmgren knocked Castle out of the play. No whistle. Pass to McCain on the right. Down 10. McCain negotiating the free throw line. Back to Wallace. Cason makes a run at it. Tried to get a pass. Got it knocked away. The wall of Wemby was in the way. Here's Castle driving down floor. Up fakes. Holmgren fouls as he attempted to block that shot with 10:03 to go here before halftime.
3: I don't know whether Cason Wallace, whether that was a pass or a shot. Wemby got a piece of it. I don't know if they gave him a block. You couldn't tell. Oftentimes, players change their mind when they get near the rim and see number one with the black spur right in front of them. And I don't know what he was trying to do.
10: I couldn't tell what he was trying
3: to do. Wemby got a piece of it.
10: I just know we had a good angle, and you could not see through Victor Wembanyama. I don't know what Cason could see.
3: The ball was not going in the basket, that was for sure.
10: I would have had Wemby with at least 3 block shots. It looks like officially he's got 2 in the ball game. Maybe the one that was very tight, they didn't count. Castle at the free throw line, 2 coming. First one rattles home good for Steph Castle.
3: Maybe the scorer's messed up because he's got more than 2 blocks.
10: Yes. And I would think in San Antonio would not be the place.
3: All you have to do, ask, he's probably a little too busy. Could ask Mark Degnall. I guarantee you he's going to say he's got more than 2 block shots so far.
10: Well, officially 2 means he has 58 for the postseason. He only had 5 or rather he, his first field goal attempt in game five came with 3 minutes to go in the first quarter. Wemby put up 11 in the first. He has 13.
3: Well, Harper almost had a steal in the backcourt against Alex Caruso.
10: Castle made the free throws. A high arcer looking for contact, none given. Caruso down court. Castle flying down. Look for contact, falling, no good. Lost it out of bounds as he tried to throw it over the back toward the basket.
3: Yeah, I don't think he saw Dylan Harper on the other side. He could have just laid it over to Dylan Harper. He didn't realize Steph Castle's slow getting back into play, Cass.
10: Here's McCain in the corner. Jay Will, Jalen Williams missing a three. Long offensive rebound, Holmgren, and he packs it home on a jam.
3: Hey, that's unfortunate. Steph Castle was not back into play. It wasn't because he wasn't hustling. He got knocked down. They took advantage of it. They had the one-man advantage, and they got the rebound because of it.
10: Castle pitches it into the corner. Harper, quick pass on top. Champagne tries to drive. Caruso stays in front of him. Gives it up to Victor. Puts it on the deck, and before the shot got fouled by Jalen Williams, Jay Will his second. On that last Holmgren basket, it looked like Wemby helped out Oklahoma City. Wemby was losing his balance and took out another player that gave him an open lane.
3: It's exactly what happened. He basically tripped over Cason Wallace.
10: Tossed him aside.
3: Yeah, he tried to.
10: Like a rag doll.
3: He tried to stop him from falling. While that was going on, Chet Holmgren got the rebound.
10: Spurs inbound, 10-point lead. Harper pulls. Topside three is good. The threes are falling tonight for the Spurs. That's number nine.
3: Dylan Harper off to a good start. 3-for-4 from the field.
10: 13-point lead. Jared McCain gets down to the baseline right. He's cut off by Castle. Nowhere to go. Tries to get it to Holmgren. Does. He's pinned. Baseline drive. Pass underneath, finds Cason Wallace there for the easy deuce. Nice find.
3: Victor Wembanyama went over to help. Nobody rotated behind him. OKC has adjusted very well as the series has gone on, Kesty. When Victor goes to help, which he does an awful lot, the man he's leaving or someone from that side is moving without the ball, and they're beating the defensive rotation.
10: That time, Cason Wallace made him pay. Timeout called by Mitch Johnson and the Spurs with 8:47 to go, second quarter. Game 6, Spurs 42, Thunder 31. 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
10: Los Angeles Center in San Antonio, Texas. Spurs need a win to force a game 7 Saturday night in Oklahoma City. 42-31, Spurs lead the Thunder. 8:47 to go second quarter. Mark Hestisher, P.J. Carlissimo, George Sedano on the call here. Victor Wembanyama, P.J., 13 points. He had 4 made field goals in the entirety of game 5. He's got 5 already, including 3 triples.
3: Yeah, he's also got 5 rebounds, Kesty. I think that's just as significant. 3-point shooting for San Antonio, the story. But kind of quietly, OKC leads in paint points 18-8. San Antonio can't fall too much in love with the 3 unless they continue to shoot it over 50%, like

0: have been so far.
1: No Wemby on the floor. San Antonio will bring it up. Castle, Vassell, Champagne, Harper, and Luke Cornett. Crossing the timeline to our left.
0: No SGA either.
1: Here's Castle. Gets free to the right. Pass to Champagne on the left and right back to Castle. 9 dribbles through traffic. Lofts it up and hits on a floater.

0: Good defense by Alex Caruso. Better offense by Dylan Harper.
1: How about Dylan Harper with 10 points tonight? He had 18 the last three games. And Cason Wallace quickly answers with a three down floor. A couple of subs getting set to check in, including Carter Bryant, the Spurs rookie, at the next dead ball. 44-36 San Antonio. Castle spins free throw line outside. Champagne hops to his left, gets off a three, blocked by Holmgren and recovered under the basket by Jay Will.
0: Nice job by Chet Holmgren. He's open underneath.
1: He's got it, has two in his way, turns and puts it up and in. Holmgren block on one end, a score on the other. It's a six-point game.
0: Two successive possessions. OKC rushed it up the floor.
1: Vassell for three, buries it from the right corner, and the three-point bombing continues for the Spurs.
0: OKC clearly trying to play at a quicker tempo.
1: Here's Jay Will, wide open three from the angle of miss. He has struggled since game three here when he hit five out of six.
0: Mitch Johnson's not happy. He's asking Sean Sweeney what's going on. They're beating him down the floor.
1: Castle to Harper, 6:40 to go in the second quarter. Back to Castle, missed a three. Holmgren rebounds. Oklahoma City down nine as Chet Holmgren, harassed by Dylan Harper, passes it off. Jalen Williams, Jay Will, finds Wallace, corner three, catch and shoot, around and out, off the glass and back in for Cason Wallace.
0: Cason Wallace has been very productive for OKC on both ends of the floor.
1: Three for three off the bench with 8 points, and now as Castle tries to get around Chet Holmgren. Holmgren gets called for his second personal on the perimeter. 6:17 to go in the half, and Victor Wembanyama will check back into the Spurs lineup. And here comes J-Dub Jalen Williams for OKC.
0: I wasn't sure we were going to see him. He struggled the first time, but Mark Degnell obviously believes he can play his way back into the normal way we look at J-Dub. I'll tell you what, the non-SGA minutes were really good for OKC. The non-Wemby minutes were not good for San Antonio. They're both back on the floor.
1: Yeah, with Shea in, they were down 15 and now down 6. San Antonio with it. Harper drives underneath it. Feels he's got a little zip. Takes it to the rack and scores it. That's 12 for Dylan Harper.
0: That's the bounciest he's looked, Kesty, in three games.
1: 6 minutes to go in the half. 8-point San Antonio lead. SGA negotiates the top, gets to the free throw line, step back pass, Hartenstein has it over Wemby, no, weak side rebound tipped on the floor, San Antonio great save, Wemby has it out to Fox, Fox cuts to the top, to the free throw line, cut off, finds Harper bounding in from the right, now against SGA, spins in the lane, finds a double team, they work it around the horn to Wemby, ball fake on a three, drives down low, floats it up and in. 15 for Victor Wembanyama, and another timeout called by the Thunder.
0: Beautiful basketball by the San Antonio Spurs. All the way around the perimeter, Carter Bryant did a good thing. First time he touched the ball, he made an extra pass. Kesty, that play all started on the other end because Dylan Harper wrestled the ball away from J-Dub. That got San Antonio going.
1: Hustling and trying to keep their season alive with 5:29 to go in the half. It's a 10-point Spurs lead, 51-41 over the Thunder. 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
2: Jim Basquel in studio again. Game one of the NBA Finals comes June 3rd with the Knicks awaiting the winner here in the West. Getting word today that center Mitchell Robinson is out for an indefinite amount of time with a broken right pinky finger. New York having won 11 straight, a plus 262 over that span. Best point differential in any 11-game span in NBA history. At halftime, we'll spotlight the leader and captain of the Knicks, Jalen Brunson. Wemby, 15 points, 5 rebounds. His Spurs up 10 with 5:29 to go in the second quarter. We go back to George Sedano, PJ Carlissimo, and Mark Kestisher.
3: I know the Knicks wouldn't mind if this series goes the distance, 7 games before those NBA Finals that we'll have on ESPN Radio open on Wednesday.
4: I'll be surprised if Mitchell Robinson's out. I know he's injured. I know the Knicks haven't given a timetable, but I would think, and I know nothing, and obviously have nothing remotely like a medical degree, I would expect Mitchell Robinson to be playing.
3: George?
5: Guys, I noticed that Jalen Williams was using the Theragun on his right leg and hamstring and stretching that thing out on the scorer's table. That was the original injury that kept him out for a long time this season, Kester.
3: As a three-pointer's missed by Lou Doria, both hamstrings have crushed his availability this season. San Antonio with it, leading by 10. Wemby falling, free throw line jumper, gets the roll. They needed a big Wemby game, and he's got 17 in the first half.
4: Spurs have answered because OKC's come out and really shot it well this quarter, but the Spurs responded.
3: 53-41, Spurs. 4:45 to go, first half, game six. SGA to Jay Will on the left. J-Dub drives in, pass out to the wing. This is Jay Will, and his deep two goes down. Jalen Williams, both of them on the floor. Arkansas, Jalen Williams, the bucket. 10-point game, Spurs leading in possession. Victor Wembanyama holding between the circles. Now the left-hand dribbles to the three-point line against Jay Will to the elbow. Rises, fires, doesn't get that one, and Dort grabs the board.
4: That was a good shot. He didn't settle for the three, put it on the floor, and got a good look. Wemby just didn't finish it.
3: Shai Gilgeous-Alexander, 6 points so far in game six. Finds Dort, his three on its way, not there. Rebound Harper.
4: You said it early, Kesty. Lou Dort's pretty aggressive tonight.
3: Very aggressive. I saw the first one go in. Here's Wemby, catch and shoot three, no good. Rebound Jalen Williams.
4: Making his threes, it's hard to fault him, but I got to think OKC's not unhappy seeing Wemby shooting threes.
3: Jay Will thought about a three, but saw the long arms of Wemby right there on the perimeter, and the dribble handoff. Fox got in the way, knocked it out of bounds, intended for J-Dub. 10 to shoot on this inbound.
4: De'Aaron Fox doing a good job getting the ball up the floor, doing a good job moving the ball. He's got 3 assists and 2 rebounds, Kesty, but he's 0 for 4 and 0 for 2 from the three-point line.
3: Alex Caruso checks in. Kaysen Wallace checks out for OKC. Inbound Caruso. Shot clock under 10. AC dribbling behind SGA, who now takes the pass. Holding, dribbles toward the three-point line. 2 to shoot. Sees it. Takes the three. Contested. Never hit the rim. Planked off the board. Shot clock violation.
4: That was just good defense. Alex Caruso struggled to get the ball to SGA. It took him about an extra 4 or 5 seconds. That's why SGA really didn't have anything there. And Steph Castle pressured him.
3: 3.5 minutes to go before halftime. 10-point lead Spurs. Castle using the Wemby screen. Fires over to Carter Bryant. Right side three. Missed it. Castle tried to get the rebound against Dort, but it goes out of bounds to OKC.
4: Rookie just has not been as effective the last couple games. You should specify which rookie.
3: Carter Bryant. The second of the two lottery picks taken this year. Dylan Harper was the number 2 pick. He's having a really good game six. Here's Caruso finding Jay Will. Hands it off, and now Bryant knocks down Jay Will on that handoff for Shai Gilgeous-Alexander. Bryant with the shoulder knockdown of Jay Will, and now Jay Dub heads out. Chet Holmgren back in.
4: It's the first foul. His teammates are going, what are you doing? But Mitch Johnson clapped his hands. I think the fact that it's the first foul, he didn't really mind it.
3: Inbound coming for the Thunder. Caruso gets it in to Jay Will. Coming up on 3 minutes to go before halftime. Thunder down 10. SGA against Bryant. Pullback three on its way. In and out, no good. Rebound contested. Spurs have it. De'Aaron Fox came away with it.
4: Another rebound for De'Aaron Fox.
3: Out to Castle driving. Finds Bryant corner. He drives the baseline. Goes strong! And a highlight two-hand throwdown for the rookie from Arizona.
4: I love the adjustment. He airballs at three. Two-hand tomahawk the next time.
3: That brings him to life. 12-point lead. Caruso drives. Had it knocked away. Kept it. Dort finding Holmgren down low. He got it blocked by Vassell out of bounds on a dunk attempt. And San Antonio's defense matching its offense. Holmgren and Vassell with some words there after the block shot by Vassell. Spurs bench. Spurs fans loving it. 2:32 to go in the half.
4: You said this at the end of the first quarter, Kesty. There's 2.5 minutes to go in the second quarter. Which team will do a better job finishing? James Williams is talking to Devin Vassell, and he's talking about what you said. He said, hey, don't be getting in each other's faces.
3: This will be Oklahoma City basketball on the front court baseline first. Cason Wallace comes in for Lu Dort, 55-43 Thunder.
4: I like the sub by Mark Degnaul.
3: 2:32 to go in the half. Caruso looking, still looking, gets it in the corner to Jay Will. Covered by Castle, now to SGA, shot clock at 8. SGA against Bryant. Takes him to the tip of the circle, fakes, now ducks under, passes off to Caruso, a look at a 3, and he hits it right before the shot clock expires.
4: That was good defense by Carter Bryant. Nice pass by SGA.
3: Wemby puts a shoulder into Jay Will. Passes outside. Three-point miss Vassell. Jay Will the rebound.
4: Bodies on the floor.
3: Two Thunder were on the floor. They had a 3-on-5 the other way. And now SGA and Chet Holmgren back up. And now a whistle as Carter Bryant tried to stay with Shai Gilgeous-Alexander. Oh, they're going to call Castle for the foul there. Steph Castle gets ticketed with the foul. 1:56 to go in the half. It'll be side out of bounds for the Thunder.
4: Yeah, he and Jalen Williams kind of having words with each other right now. But again, that's a bad foul. First one in the last 2 minutes. So anything, it's only their second, I think, of the quarter, Kesty, but it puts them into the bonus.
3: This will be Jalen Williams. Jay Will to inbounds for the Thunder. Trailing by 9, 1:56 to go in the half. Inbounds to SGA. Shai Gilgeous-Alexander off the bounce against Carter Bryant. Takes him to the free throw line. 7 to shoot. Tries to go left. Now goes right. Contested jumper's good. And the two-time reigning MVP's got 8.
4: Really good defense by Carter Bryant. Really good offense by SGA.
3: Down floor, Wemby's triple's good again. 20-point first half. Matching his output for the entirety of game 6. Do we have a foul after the shot? We did. Carter Bryant ended up on the deck. They're gonna
4: look to see if it occurred before the shot. He's got a foul on 11. That's Carter Bryant. Kesty, if it is, that is a bad play again by the young guy. We're getting a look at the replay.
3: He might have knocked SGA over as he tried to rush from the baseline
4: left.
3: Not only
4: that, Kesty, he might have knocked. Was the ball released already?
3: I got to see it again. I watched the foul at first.
4: It better not take the basket away.
6: Ruling on the floor is a loose ball foul on Carter Bryant. Bryant, the play is under review to see if it meets the criteria for a flagrant foul.
3: That's the voice of Zach Zarba. So Victor Wembanyama on the three-pointer good has 20 points, so the basket will count. The question now is the foul.
4: Keep saying this, Kesty. He's making bad plays. Carter Bryant, he's aggressive. His defense is really good, but he's committing silly fouls. He's really hurting the Spurs.
3: Mitch Johnson has tried to give him as much rope as he can as a rookie, but time in and time again, he has hurt San Antonio. PJ Carlissimo's instant analysis brought to you by eBay. Millions of finds, each with a story. eBay, things people love. So the basket counts. They're looking at the foul, and is it going to be upgraded?
4: SGA looked like he was getting ready to block him anyhow. I don't think this should be upgraded. See SGA?
3: Yep, I'm watching him right now. He was bracing, and Carter Bryant did put the shoulder into him. Ben Taylor is at the replay center.
4: But regardless, Kesty, it's going to be two free throws. If just a common foul
3: Correct.
4: Is the second one in the last 2 minutes, both committed by Carter Bryant.
3: 1:35 on the clock, 10-point San Antonio lead.
4: Good and bad. His defense has been good. He got that tomahawk dunk, which got the whole crowd riled up. But two fouls, and if it stands, it's going to be two free throws for SGA. That's about as automatic as you can get.
3: They're taking a long look at this one. Zach Zarba and official Tyler Ford both watching the replay right in front of us.
4: And just for our listeners, that final decision in a flagrant is made here by the three officials on the floor. They'll get help from the replay center, Ben Taylor in this case, but the decision will be made by Zach Zarba, Tyler Ford, and James Williams.
3: All three officials have finals experience. Zach Zarba is our lead official. Headsets are off. All three now get together, including James Williams, and we'll hear from Zach in just a moment.
4: It's over 300 games of playoff experience. Zach Zarba, 100. This is his 182nd. James Williams, 89th. Tyler Ford is a very young official. It's his 61st.
3: I saw Zach kind of point toward the free throw line. I think this is going to will definitely be free throws. We know that. The question is trying to read lips here.
4: If it's a flagrant. Whether it's upgraded to a flagrant, which means they get the ball accompanying the free throw.
3: Don't have to read lips any further because here comes Zach Zarba.
6: After review, it's been determined that the forearm of Carter Bryant does not extend and is not in a high place. Therefore, the ruling on the floor is a common foul. There is no wind-up and no follow-through here. It's two shots for Shai Gilgeous-Alexander. Common foul on Bryant.
3: Rack it up for Coach Carlissimo.
4: Yeah, well, it's a Pyrrhic victory, though, Kesty. It's still two free throws.
3: It is.
4: They made a shot. The crowd should have been going. Everything should be positive. Without doing anything, SGA gets to walk the length of the floor and shoot two free throws. It's still a mistake.
3: It would neuter the three-pointer if Shai makes both to just plus one.
4: Yep.
3: The first one is good from Shai Gilgeous-Alexander, who's been money throughout the season and especially in the Western Conference Finals at the free throw line.
4: Chance to cut it to eight. And again, 95 seconds left. Which team is going to do better closing the quarter? Mark Degnaut going small. He's got Jared McCain coming on the floor for Chet Holmgren. You still have Jay Will on the floor, but they got a lot smaller.
3: SGA's free throw good. He's got 10. San Antonio 58. Oklahoma City 50. 90 seconds to go in quarter number two. Fox using a Wimby screen. Caruso negotiating around it. They pass to Castle on the right. Toes on the three-point line, dribbles to the tip of the circle, bounce pass Fox on the left through the lane, now to Castle, and now Wimby, 5 feet beyond the stripe. He's going to rise and hit the rim on a three and rebounded by Wallace.
4: Not a good possession for San Antonio.
3: Now OKC down eight. Crowd is hushed. Case and Wallace catch and shoot threes. Good, ripping the cords. Oklahoma City back within five.
4: OKC threatening to finish better.
3: 10-3 run currently. Oklahoma City with 55 seconds to go in the second. Castle dribbling, lost for Wimby. Tried to direct it toward the cylinder. No. No whistle as well, and rebounded by Jay Will.
4: They're looking at Zach Zarba saying that Wimby was pushed. That's why he couldn't redirect that lob. 2-for-1 opportunity for SGA.
3: SGA drives on Castle, trying to get by him. Can't. Pitches it right side. Wallace, extra pass. Jay Will, wide open corner. Three's a miss. Fox has it with 30 seconds to go in the half.
4: Mitch Johnson's got both hands up in the air like a traffic cop saying, wait a minute, let's get a good shot. But we've got about a six-second differential. OKC is going to get the last shot.
3: Fox has it, 58-53 Spurs. Dribbling well beyond the arc. Wimby sets a high screen. Fox now dribbles free throw line and a double team turns two to shoot. Wheels around, shoots, miss. Wimby there for the stick back. And San Antonio by seven.
4: Big bucket right here, 5.5 seconds.
3: SGA picks it up three-quarter court, gets all the way down to the free throw line, lifts it high with a left hand, missed it. Rebound Castle, a 90-foot heave, no good. And San Antonio takes a 7-point lead into the locker room. 22-point first half for Victor Wembanyama, more points than he had in the entirety of game five.
4: Good second quarter response by the Oklahoma City Thunder. We've got ourselves a game, Kesty. No one's running away from their opposite team tonight.
3: The San Antonio Spurs need a win to force game seven Saturday night in Oklahoma City. They're halfway there, but it's a tight one. 7-point game. Spurs 60, Thunder 53. Let's go to Jim Baskwell in the studio with the AutoZone halftime report.
2: All right, Mark, PJ, thanks so much. Wemby's been great first half. Two players that have stepped up their game from game five. Talking about Dylan Harper, 5 of 6 from the floor, 12 points. And Devin Vassell has hit 3 threes, 9 points in the opening half. The NBA halftime show on ESPN Radio is presented by AutoZone. 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
2: Jim Baskwell back on the AutoZone halftime report, where Victor Wembanyama has 22 points and 6 rebounds at the break with the Spurs in a must-win up 60-53 here in Game 6. The Knicks again await the winner in the NBA Finals, which start on June 3rd right here on ESPN Radio. Get word today that Mitchell Robinson, their backup center, broke his right pinky finger. No timetable for his return. The Knicks have won 11 straight, a +260 over that span. Best in NBA history. Have won 6 straight road playoff games by 10-plus points each. Led by Jalen Brunson, who's averaging a shade under 27 points and 7 assists a game this postseason. Third most playoff points in his first 4 seasons with the franchise all time. Christine Lisi on a player that's become the king of the big city.
17: They've been one of the least successful and most unstable franchises in the NBA. But that's all in the rearview mirror now. For the first time since 1999, the Knicks are in the NBA Finals.
18: The key catalyst for the New York Knicks' first trip to the NBA Finals in 27 years has unsurprisingly been their captain, Jalen Brunson. Brunson's arrival in the summer of 2022 was a turning point for the franchise. Over the past 4 seasons, New York has won 35 playoff games. They'd won 10 in the 22 seasons prior to that. Knicks center Karl Anthony Towns.
19: I think he just puts the work in. He showcases that every single day to all of us, and it drives us all to be better.
18: Brunson's 1,633 points so far as a member of the Knicks in the playoffs are the 4th most in a player's first 4 postseason appearances with a team. He's risen to the occasion when the lights are shining the brightest, averaging over 25.6 points per game in over 80 career playoff games. That's 6 more points than he averages in the regular season, the largest increase among players with at least 50 career playoff games. Knicks head coach Mike Brown.
7: He helps me relax at a lot of different times throughout the course of games, but yeah, that's what great players do. They keep you poised. They make the game easier for everybody else.
18: Brunson's 8 40-point playoff games are already the most in Knicks franchise history, as are his 26 30-point playoff games. His 28 times leading the Knicks in points and assists in the playoffs are tied with Walt Clyde Frazier for the most in Knicks history. Knicks guard Mikal Bridges.
10: Just shows that he just plays the right way. Ever since I've known him, he played the right way. So just kudos to him and how he works and his understanding of the game.
18: During this year's run to the finals, Brunson leads the Knicks with just under 27 points per game. He joins Steph Curry, Allen Iverson, Gus Williams, and Hal Greer as the only players 6'2 or shorter to average at least 25 points while reaching the finals. ESPN NBA analyst Kendrick Perkins.
20: This man is on the verge and has the opportunity to become the greatest Knick ever and change the narrative, because the narrative has been what? You can't win with a small guard leading the charge. Big Body Brunson is changing that.
18: With Brunson leading the way, the Knicks are riding an 11-game win streak and dominating teams. Their 11 double-digit wins in the playoffs and plus 19 points per game differential are both the highest entering the finals in NBA history. Brunson, I'm becoming the heart of this Knicks team.
21: The belief that the organization has in me has been amazing, and it's something I don't take for granted, and it's something that not a lot of people get the opportunity to do so. So I'm very thankful. It's an honor to be here in this city for this organization and with my teammates.
2: He has been great, and so has that team. 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Nearly 20 points a game on average during that 11-game win streak for the New York Knicks in the win column. Coming up next in the AutoZone Halftime Report, we'll take a look at the first half in San Antonio and a must-win for the home team Spurs. 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
3: Dex Arbus sends it away, and San Antonio keeps on the tip, controlled by Champagne.
4: That's big. It's both of these possessions are big.
3: Wemby sidestep three. Yes! Third three-pointer of quarter one for Victor Wembanyama.
2: Had four threes in the first half, 22 points. Spurs up 13 after one. Then there was this.
3: Out to Castle driving, finds Bryant corner. He drives the baseline, goes strong! And a highlight two-hand throwdown for the rookie from Arizona.
4: I love the adjustment. He airballs in three. Two-hand tomahawk the next time.
3: That brings him to life. 12-point lead. Caruso drives. Had it knocked away. Kept it. Dort finding Holmgren down low. He got it blocked by Vassell out of bounds on a dunk attempt. And San Antonio's defense matching its offense.
2: 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Spurs up 7 at the half. Coming up next in the AutoZone Halftime Report, the second half from San Antonio. 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
2: Jim Baskel back on the AutoZone Halftime Report. San Antonio's offense fueled by 11 threes. Wemby's been great, 22.6 rebounds. Devin Vassell, Dylan Harper bounced back, 21 combined. Cason Wallace has kept OKC in it with 11 points, 4-4 from the field. Has Spurs up 60-53. Start of the third quarter from San Antonio with George Sedano, P.J. Carlissimo, and Mark Kestisher.
1: All right, Jim, thanks a lot. And P.J., starting backcourt for San Antonio did not deliver, but Victor Wembanyama and a rejuvenated Dylan Harper did.
7: Yeah, Steph Kessel and De'Aaron Fox are 2 for 12. Kesty 0 for 5 from 3. But the good news is they have 10 assists and no turnovers. San Antonio is surprisingly doing it where OKC has dominated so far. Three-point line, they have 11 to only 6 for OKC. Points off turnovers, they're up 9 to 2. And their bench is more than holding their own. It's 21-19 in favor of OKC, but that's a win for San Antonio.
1: 100% led by as many as 15 did San Antonio. OKC down 7. And Mark Daigneault, the Thunder head coach, George Sedano, you had a chance to speak with him.
10: I did. He felt like they did a nice job weathering the storm in the initial punch of the San Antonio Spurs. I asked him how he felt they did against Wembanyama in particular. He said, look, overall, they felt like they did a nice job contesting the threes. They just did a good job of knocking them down, but they did a really good job today in the paint, and he feels that they control the controllables, they could come out of here with a victory.
1: Appreciate it, George. 11 threes in the first half for San Antonio, but a really good second quarter for Oklahoma City.
7: Yeah, OKC to me got right back in it, Kessie. They were down 15 early in the second, looking like San Antonio was trying to run away and hide. That just did not happen.
1: OKC, the first crack of the second half to our left. Shai Gilgeous-Alexander, sidestep, D2 off the iron, no. Weak side rebound, Julian Champagne. Sends it all the way down floor to Vassell. He catches, shoots a three, and hits! And before the fans even get back to their seats, another triple for the Spurs.
7: Spurs are so much, both these teams are, but the Spurs are night and day better when they're running.
1: Spurs were shooting 32% from three in the Western Finals. Hartenstein push shot good over Wemby yet again. Oklahoma City down 8.
7: I like shooting on these rims, Cass.
1: He's got 8 points. Isaiah Hartenstein for the Thunder. Steph Castle works from the left wing. Pass to Wemby. Lines up an open three left angle. Missed that one. Long rebound. Shai has it. Spins and dribbles out of traffic. Passes down court. Layup try. Champagne the block on the attempt by McCain. OKC keeps. SGA spins down the lane. Gets by Fox. A whistle and count it. And one.
7: Oh, boy.
1: They're going to call the goaltend on Wembanyama, who came over as the secondary defender.
7: I got to see that again. James Williams a lot closer. They got a foul, Kesty.
1: Yeah, three-point play. The initial block by Champagne was recovered by OKC.
7: Oh, man, I don't think so.
1: And Wemby blocked it from behind off the glass. There'll be no challenge here, it appears, but a free-throw opportunity for SGA. One of the assistants walking out with an iPad right next to Mitch Johnson. There's the free throw make by SGA. The question was the ball above the cylinder.
7: I didn't see the foul or the goaltending.
1: 63-58, big sequence there. Champagne deep, beats Holmgren at the cup for
7: the
1: bucket.
7: That's the third or fourth time he shot right in Chet Holmgren's grill. He did it the other Tuesday night in Oklahoma, Julian Champagne.
1: 7-point lead. SGA trying to get it inside. Can't. Goes to Holmgren on top. Now with a dribble, spins in a double team. Gets inside on the duck in. Layup not there, but Hartenstein cleans it up. The stick back from the left side.
7: Mitch Johnson is not happy with his team's defense, and the last thing he wants to do is trade baskets with OKC.
1: 65-60, San Antonio. Vassell on top. McCain close quick. Pass to Fox. Left side three. In and out. Weak side Castle tried to stick it in, but McCain fouled him right at the cup, and a free throw. A couple of them coming up for Steph Castle.
7: Well, I'll tell you what, De'Aaron Fox has not scored or shot the ball well. I'm going all the way back to game 4 in Minnesota when he hurt his right ankle. He's had some games where he shot it better, but he has not looked the same since that ankle injury against Minnesota.
1: And in game 5, PJ, 9 points was his first non-double-digit game in his postseason career. Let's check in with George Sedano.
10: As PJ mentioned, Kesty, you know, he missed several games in that Minnesota series and the beginning of this series. if you watch him closely, he's been wearing two ankle braces on both his ankles, and that's something that's got to limit his ability to move, particularly laterally, I would imagine.
1: Yeah, it feels like north-south, he's all right. East-west has been troublesome.
7: And he's rebounded, and he's taking good care of the ball, so he's certainly doing a good job as Steph Castle knocks down the second one. He's doing a good job taking care of the ball. He's creating assists. He's just not putting the ball in the basket.
1: 67-60, San Antonio, 2 minutes gone by, third quarter. Hartenstein pass to McCain coming across the top. Fox able to tip it into the backcourt. McCain recovers. Fox trying to defend McCain into the front court. Now dribbles against Wemby. Gets deep. Tries to get it over Wemby. Can't. Loose ball. OKC keeps. Three to shoot. Pass to Dort. Three on its way. No good. High rebound. Wemby chasing it down for the Spurs. Into the front court. Feeds Castle. Free throw line. Pitch to the corner. Jeff Henning's three is in. 10-point San Antonio lead. And that causes OKC to call for time.
7: I love San Antonio's offense, but if they want to open this game up, they need to play better on the defensive end.
1: Second triple of the third quarter for the Spurs, up to 13 in game six. And with 9:35 to go, third quarter, the Spurs 70 and the Thunder 60. 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
1: San Antonio Spurs trying to force a seventh and decisive game up 10 against Oklahoma City. 9:35 to go, third quarter. 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
1: Mark Kestisher, PJ Carlissimo, George Sedano with you, John Madani, our producer, Dave Sniff, our engineer. We know the NBA Finals starts next Wednesday, but will we head to Oklahoma City for Game 7 Saturday? We'll find out, as it looks like both starting fives are staying on the floor here out of the timeout.
7: Yeah, I mean, it's awful early in this one. OKC can certainly clinch it tonight, but right now it's up in the air where the Western Conference Finals, where the NBA Finals are going to start.
1: That's right. We know it will start in the West. We just don't know if it'll be in Oklahoma City or here in San Antonio. OKC with it out of the timeout. Hartenstein against Wemby up high. Gets it to SGA. Has a head of steam. Pitches it across the court to Alex Caruso. Caruso driving. Pass underneath. SGA outside for three. On target miss, but Holmgren right there to stick it back on the jam.
7: Chet Holmgren much more active tonight, particularly on the boards. That is rebound number 9 for Chet. 4 of them offensive, Kesty.
1: 70-62, Thunder back within 8 as we cross 9 minutes to go. Lob pass for Wemby, fouled as he could not complete the dunk. It bounced high off the rim. And 2 free throws coming for Victor Wembanyama, who authored a 22-point first half.
7: Mark Daigneault, again, if you think back, he went to the quick timeout in the first half to make sure they didn't, San Antonio didn't open it up. He did the same thing again. He also got Alex Caruso in the game for Lou Dort.
1: Caruso in, and probably won't be long before we see Cason Wallace, who had a terrific
7: absolutely first half. 11 points in the second quarter for Cason Wallace. For the game, Cason Wallace is 4-for-4 from the field, 3-for-3 from downtown as Wemby connects on his first free throw. How about the two superstars? No surprise, SGA leads the playoffs in free throws. He's at 9.5 a game. Wemby, though, is number 11. He's at 6.1. He's not doing too badly himself.
1: Not too bad. That was his first free throw of the night. Second one is coming. Hits them both. That's 24 for Wembanyama. 10-point lead, San Antonio. Quick pass down floor as Alex Caruso was sent all the way back to the baseline, but De'Aaron Fox just sprinted 50 feet and knocked it out of bounds.
7: De'Aaron Fox saved that play. He did a really good job getting back. OKC likes to put, when you're shooting free throws, put a player in each quarter, each corner in front of their bench.
1: Off the inbound, SGA has it left wing. Now puts it on the deck, drives to a double, lost it, turnover. SGA late getting up, Vassell down floor three, missed it that time. Wembanyama offensive rebound, stripped away by Hartenstein as he tried to go back up.
7: It's a big possession right there.
1: Pass to SGA, he's in the corner right, 8.5 minutes to go in the third.
7: Wemby couldn't finish, he came up, looked like he came up with the rebound, but couldn't finish.
1: Star on star, SGA against Wemby, hits the bucket over a sprawling Wembanyama trying to contest. 8-point game, San Antonio leads. Fox from the left, penetrates the lane, gets to the middle of the lane, puts it up, rolls off, no good. De'Aaron Fox 0-for-7 here in game 6. SGA now into the front court, shaded by Fox. Hits the rolling Hartenstein, puts it up against Wemby, missed it as he hit the deck. Wembanyama rebounds.
7: 5-on-4.
1: Loves it for Fox. Baseline. Takes it to the rim. Past Holmgren. And there's the first bucket for De'Aaron Fox.
7: Maybe that gets T-Fox going.
1: 74-64. 10-point lead. Alex Caruso dribbles across the free throw line. Gets it to SGA on the left. He'll wrestle with Castle. Pass to Hartenstein. Lob high. Too high for Holmgren. Went up. Couldn't get it. Holmgren ends up on the deck. Palms up head. Up top, rather, asking for the foul, but I think a good no call.
7: It wasn't a good pass. Isaiah Hartenstein's not a good. He's an excellent passing big man. He threw that too far behind Chet Holmgren. Oh, we're going to get a challenge, though, from, I would think.
1: You know,
7: it's a pretty quick timeout to not have a challenge.
1: Did Fox touch him? I think he almost put his hand on his back and did his leg brush. That's what they'll take a look at.
7: They're looking for approximate foul because the ball was clearly off OKC.
1: So we'll have a challenge here by Oklahoma City. The green lights are on. 7:37 to go. We are in the third quarter. Zach Zarba to the microphone before we go to break.
3: The ruling of San Antonio basketball is being challenged by Oklahoma City.
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5: San Antonio, Spurs 74, Thunder 64, 7:37 to go in the third. Mark Kestisher, PJ Carlissimo, George Sedano with you. And it's a successful challenge for Oklahoma City. After they took a look at it, De'Aaron Fox looked like his thigh got into the foot of Chet Holmgren, who had no chance to catch that pass, but enough to turn him off balance, so it's a foul on Fox.
6: Said that's what caused Chet Holmgren to lose his balance and fall down, which I agree with, but it was, to me, it was after the play. The pass was behind him. Chet couldn't get it. It was going to go out of bounds anyhow, but hard to argue. They looked at it. The refs took their time, made a decision. So very good challenge by Mark Degnall.
5: We talked with Mark earlier about why he challenges. A lot of times it's for foul reasons, but the second one was possessions. Now, they gain a possession here. They don't get free throws, but they keep San Antonio.
6: And they do get a foul on De'Aaron Fox.
5: True. His first.
6: Out right now.
5: Inbound. McCain has it driving. Shovels it up off the rim. Won't fall down. Dylan Harper with the rebound. Spurs rookie brings it up floor. Leaves for Castle. Castle back to Harper. Dylan Harper, terrific first half. Back to Castle on the drive. Dotted line. Gets around Jay Will. Got the whistle. Able to sneak it in for the bucket and one.
6: Jared McCain is so confident and so aggressive, Kesty, but I'm really surprised. He's taken the second most shots for the Oklahoma City Thunder, and he's shooting 36%. He's taken the most three-point shots, and he's shooting 25%. But he continues to break the defense down with his penetration, and Steph Castle makes the second one. And again, his confidence and his play in the second half was a big factor on Tuesday night.
5: Three-point play, Castle, 13-point lead. SGA, tough shot, no good. Long rebound, contested for McCain, can't get it. Harper does. Down floor with Wemby on the bench. Harper looking, three-point line, keeps it, steps back, deep two, yes! Dylan Harper with 14.
6: Jay Will just gave him too much room. He gave him like 4 feet, basically begging him to shoot the ball.
5: Alex Caruso got deep, got fouled by Vassell right near the cup. Well, in the first half, PJ, one of the key moments of the half were the non-Wemby minutes and a good start to it right now here in the third quarter without Victor.
6: Absolutely. And again, Dylan Harper has really picked up. We documented earlier that neither Steph Castle or De'Aaron Fox were doing a good job shooting the ball. And Dylan Harper has been the man to the rescue. You got the green light lit up again, Kesty.
5: They're going to challenge that foul, which was called against Vassell. with 6:49 to go here in the third quarter. San Antonio 79,
7: ruling
5: Oklahoma
7: on the
5: City 64.
7: Foul on the San Antonio challenging the ruling.
5: Zach Zarba, lead official, will be
6: Devin Vassell ran all the way over to the San Antonio bench to assistant coach Matt Nielsen from down under in Australia and said, hey, I didn't foul him. And Matt immediately was looking at his iPad.
5: 7-0 run for San Antonio right now. And we will see if they also get the benefit of an overturn. I have not gotten a good look at a replay right now. They've got one overhead that we're watching on the Jumbotron on the Alex Caruso drive. I think Vassell might have got that forearm. Well, you think he got ball first?
6: I don't think they overturned this, Kesty.
5: His hand
6: he's
5: was coming
6: ball.
5: Down on the ball.
6: Once you're on the ball, but it kind of slid off. The question was, he knocked the ball out of Alex Caruso's hands, and then his right hand went across the forearm of Alex. This is going to be very interesting.
5: It will be.
6: To see which way they go with this one.
5: Because he clearly had ball, but you're right. If you think about the fingertips to your elbow, he had ball and his forearm had Alex Caruso's forearm at the same time.
6: And then he really came across the forearm hard after the ball was knocked out of his hand.
5: San Antonio 79, Oklahoma City 64, 6:49 on the clock. We're in the third quarter of Game 6 of the Western Conference Finals. The Spurs looking to force the first Game 7 in the Western Finals since 2018, if they can get the win here tonight.
6: Well, thanks to Dylan Harper, San Antonio's bench is hanging in. It's 21 points apiece for the bench. That's a big plus for the Spurs. Here comes Mr. Zarba with the explanation.
7: After review, Vassell is deemed to make legal contact with the basketball, knocking it loose. Ruling on the floor is going to be overturned to a no call. In the immediate aftermath of the play, Caruso was able to secure the ball. It'll be OKC ball, sideline out of bounds, successful challenge by San Antonio.
5: All right, so they used the challenge. Vassell didn't have any fouls, but because Oklahoma City had the loose ball, as you heard from Zach, they will keep possession.
6: And the clock went back to 18 seconds, which is what was on the clock when the play occurred. Again, OKC's pushing the ball up, Kesty. Mark Degnall told us, obviously, same as Mitch Johnson, they would like to attack in the open floor as much as you can, not go against either of these teams' set defenses.
5: Jason Wallace in for OKC. Shai Gilgeous-Alexander has it at the top, 9 to shoot. Being harassed by Castle. Gets inside the arc, goes down to the baseline. Tries to get around Cornette. A whistle will be on Luke Cornette. They'll wave off the bucket foul before Shai was able to get to the rim.
6: It's the third foul, third team foul on San Antonio. SGA to this point, and I underline that, to this point is struggling. 6 for 16 from the field, 0 for 4 from the three-point line, and he's only attempted 3 free throws.
5: 8 seconds to shoot as SGA works it with 6.5 minutes to go. Hits the rolling Hartenstein, losing his balance. Whistle and a foul called. That's going to go against Champagne that time, who knocked Hartenstein off his block and took him to the deck. Foul against San Antonio.
6: Fouls are mounting up. Tyler Ford's putting a lot of air in his whistle. That's the fourth team foul on San Antonio right now. Mitch Johnson's not going to waste another challenge right now. They're seeing the replay on the screen. It doesn't look like much.
5: Inbound to Caruso. Caruso on the drive. Kicks it out to Wallace. Been perfect tonight. Takes a three. Missed that one and rebounded by Harper. Up 15. Harper explodes down floor. Layup no, but fouled by Shai Gilgeous-Alexander. Harper ends up staying on his feet in the first row of fans and will walk to the free throw line. First on Shai.
6: These two teams just go at each other so much, Kesty. And I'll tell you what, for the officials, I will say this on their behalf. Impossible to ref these two teams.
5: It's hard.
6: They're so good defensively. They're so aggressive. And they're so physical with their defense. But here we go. Both teams have committed 4 fouls. We have over 6 minutes to go in this quarter. That's shaping up as a lot of free throws. Hopefully not. Hopefully the teams adjust. Hopefully the officials adjust. But I don't want to see another quarter like that second quarter Tuesday night.
5: It took about 50 minutes. Harper hit the first. Wemby was the big story in the first half, but I think 1A, Dylan Harper looks like he's about as close to 100% as he's been since his injury, hitting both free throws.
6: Absolutely on the money, Kesty.
5: 9-0 San Antonio run. The lead has grown to 17. That is the largest of Game 6. 81-64 Spurs. SGA probes through the double, pass to Hartenstein. He drifts back toward the three-point line, give to Wallace. Wallace turns in the lane, floats for Hartenstein. Alley-oop try not there. Loose ball, Cornette comes up with it. There's a spin move. Harper takes it to the rack, could not control it, out of bounds. Last touch by OKC, apparently. It'll be San Antonio ball, but this place was ready to explode if Harper could have finished that break.
6: Luke Cornette did a good job coming up with the loose ball. I thought Isaiah Hartenstein, he missed the dunk. He had the ball halfway down.
5: And there was a foul here.
6: Came out on him.
5: Harper's going to shoot two.
6: Telling me we couldn't hear the whistle, Kest?
5: I'm telling the first row fans that were blocking the way as well. Dylan Harper back to the line. 5:46 on the clock, and the first of two is good. And the lead has grown to 18. And the third biggest story is Wemby on the bench here in this third quarter as the lead has grown nearly to 20.
6: SGA continues to struggle, Cast 6 for 16 from the field, 0 for 4 from the three-point line to the MVP.
5: Two more free throws. Dylan Harper's got 18 points. 83-64 Spurs, up 19. Alex Caruso making a run to the lane. Passes it out. SGA's got it. With a left-hand bounce to Hartenstein. Doesn't go to the rack. Passes out. Here's Wallace. Kaysen finds on top J-Dub with 11 to shoot to SGA. Turns it over. Castle picked his pocket. Castle drives. Lost it. Went off the backboard. Picked up by OKC. Down floor, J-Dub finding SGA. Baseline left, nowhere to go. Pass to J-Dub. His three is short. Rebounded by San Antonio.
6: OKC's lost their way here right now. They're fortunate Steph Castle didn't finish that two-on-one fast break.
5: That would have put him up 21. Steph Castle against J-Dub. Tries to stay in front, does. Castle Euros flips it up and in. 13 consecutive Spurs points. And San Antonio leads by 21. 4:50 to go in the third quarter. SGA works against Vassell. Left elbow, spins 360. Pass to Caruso on the way. Got a Wallace up top.
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1: And don't walk the ball up.
2: Castle into the front court, gets it into that front court, and now San Antonio will take a timeout. Guys will get a breath here, and they'll enjoy the non-Wemby minutes that have helped the Spurs to a 21-point lead with 4:01 to play in the third quarter.
1: Not giving that guy Luke Kornet enough love.
2: The Kornet minutes.
1: Plus 13 for the Luke Kornet minutes.
2: Well, that's big. Luke Kornet, this has been a tougher series for him. But Dylan Harper off the bench with 18 points so far in the ballgame has been the big story in this second half. And the bench points, which coming into this game, PJ, was minus 130 for San Antonio. They got the edge.
1: Points. It is 25-21 in favor of the Spurs bench so far.
2: Mark Kestisher, PJ Carlesimo, George Sedano with you at Frostbank Center in San Antonio. Manu Ginobili in the house among many San Antonio Spurs luminaries here.
1: Sitting next to his wife, Monty, and his twins. Manu's the best. I'm telling you what. You talk about the ultimate competitor. And I would say, as a compliment to Alex Caruso, there are elements of Alex Caruso's game that remind me of Manu Ginobili, how much he impacts a game. Comes off the bench and just disrupts everything. Some nights you can't figure out whether it's more good or more bad, but it's never for a lack of effort.
2: And a good compliment for Dylan Harper is that he's been attacking some of those Manu bench records that Ginobili set here during the Spurs' 5 championship run. Wemby is back in. And San Antonio's built the lead to 21 as they inbound to Harper.
1: Keldon Johnson also on the floor for the Spurs.
2: Harper to Johnson, quickly in the corner. Fox going to drive the baseline, pass up top, Champagne. Champagne against Isaiah Joe, goes to the left hand, lays it in. 23-point lead for the Spurs.
1: Well, Julian Champagne back-to-back has really played well, Kesty.
2: 15-0 run, San Antonio. They've had a few of those in these series.
1: Yes,
2: tonight
1: they're
2: trying to force a Game 7. Here's Cason Wallace driving by Johnson. Pass to the wing, intercepted by Champagne. Down floor, Fox from the right. Dribbles through the lane to the left. Beats Keldon Johnson with 3:20 to go in the third. Across to Champagne. His three, no good. Tip Wemby, and OKC comes up with it.
1: Kesty, it's been 5 minutes since SGA scored for OKC.
2: McCain got deep, got cut off. Out to Wallace, left side to Joe. Isaiah Joe finds McCain on the wing. 3 minutes to go in the third. He's doubled. Outside Joe, three-pointer, no good. Rebounded by the Spurs, and the drought continues.
1: Wow. Closing in on 5.5 minutes without a point for OKC.
2: Wemby makes his move, falls down against Holmgren, turns it over.
1: Good D by Chet Holmgren.
2: McCain takes on Keldon Johnson, gets deep. Layup not there with a left hand. Champagne the rebound. 87-64 Spurs.
1: This is shades of the last time we were here when OKC just couldn't put the ball in the basket for a long time.
2: Foul Cason Wallace trying to separate it from De'Aaron Fox. OKC is over the limit. Free throws coming with 2:32 to go. The game you're referring to is the game in which OKC scored only 82 points as the series was evened up at 2. That was game 4, obviously.
1: And you made the point on Tuesday night, after going 19-19, 38 points in that first half, they put 40 on the board in the second quarter on Tuesday, which is the most, first time any of these teams have scored 40 points in this series. And you're talking two of the best offensive teams in the NBA, but you're also talking two of the best defensive teams in the NBA.
2: Fox missed the first free throw. The Thunder have only 11 points in this third quarter with 2.5 minutes to go in it. Fox hits the free throw, 24-point lead, 16 consecutive points for San Antonio. McCain's pass drifts too high for Holmgren. Turnover OKC. Wheels are coming off here in the third quarter for the Thunder.
1: The wheels have come off. It's a question of whether they can get them back on. The wheels are off right now.
2: And if they don't get back on, we will go to the ultimate seventh game on Saturday night in Oklahoma City, but a long way to go.
1: Absolutely.
2: 2:23 on the clock, third quarter. De'Aaron Fox, front court. Drives, pitches out to the wing. Champagne's three, no good. Rebound weak side. Harrison Barnes comes up with the offensive rebound. Pass nearly took Fox over half court to Wembanyama. Victor dribbles. Left side, Keldon Johnson. Drives down low.

0: shoots over a double team, not there, and a loose ball foul on OKC as Wemby went for the rebound. He flexes his left arm as he'll now shoot two.
1: That's a good foul by Cason Wallace. He was trying to box out Wemby. Actually got a little bit too aggressive, but again, you don't want to let Wemby go climbing in there and just grab the ball and stuff it in. So I don't mind that foul by Cason Wallace. Make him earn it on the free throw line.
0: 2:01 to go, third quarter. Oklahoma City hasn't scored in 6 minutes and 22 seconds. Meanwhile, Victor Wembanyama at the free throw line, sitting on 24 points. First one is up and good as the run goes to 17-0.
1: More than half of the quarter it has been since OKC scored.
0: Well, remember last year in Denver, Oklahoma City couldn't finish off the Nuggets. They lost by 12. And then last year in the finals, they got routed in Indianapolis, a 30-point loss to the Pacers in Game 6.
1: And I'm sure our listeners remember they did get the job done in Game 7 both times.
0: Both times, and an NBA championship for the Thunder. Wemby, another free throw, makes them both. 18 consecutive San Antonio points as the lead grows to 26. Pass into the front court, Isaiah Joe. Dribble, sends it to Holmgren. Near lost the dribble, now gets it back, finds Kenrich Williams on the right. 1:50 to go. Williams turns into the lane. Harrison Barnes there, fades, fires, misses. Wemby guides it to Fox on the rebound. Down floor, Barnes, corner, Keldon Johnson. Three-pointer, no good. Wemby's there to tip it, can't finish it. Kenrich Williams has it for the Thunder.
1: Crowd was getting ready to explode if either of those shots had gone down.
0: Seven scoreless minutes for OKC. SGA missing one off the glass from 15 feet away. De'Aaron Fox will bring it up with 1:15 to go in the third. Attacks Kenrich Williams. Gets deep, gets fouled with 1:16 to go in the ballgame.
1: You know, Kesty, I felt kind of badly after the game Tuesday night because everybody's ganging up on Wemby and saying, hey, he didn't have a very good game. And I recognize he didn't, but, like, the numbers that Wemby and SGA put up night in and night out, when they just slide off a little bit, people say, like, right now, SGA is really struggling. He's 6-for-18 from the field. But for the playoffs, he's averaging 28. That's second best. He's shooting 90% from the free throw line. He's also getting 8.2 assists, 1.2 steals, blocking just under one. I mean, these two guys do so much. They impact the game so much. They're held to such a ridiculously high standard.
0: Both free throws made. 20-0 run for San Antonio. They have a 92-64 lead. We're late third quarter. Minute 5 to go. Holmgren trying to spin on the baseline against Wemby. Can't. Outside gives it to Isaiah Joe. He drives around the restricted area to the dotted line with 5. Pass down to Holmgren. Has it right at the cup, ending the drought finally after nearly 7.5 minutes without a point.
1: 2-for-1 opportunity if San Antonio winds this down.
0: 92-66 San Antonio. This was a 7-point game at halftime. Here's a drive by Fox against Kenrich Williams. Fades, fires, missed from 15. 36 seconds to go in the third. SGA down floor. Pass to Jay Will. Catch and shoot 3 off target. Castle's got it with 26 seconds to play in the third quarter. The San Antonio Spurs with a 92-66 lead, and the crowd comes to its feet.
1: I think OKC has 13 points this quarter, Kessler.
0: That is correct. Castle to Fox, bounce in the corner, Wembanyama. Victor spins against Holmgren against the double team. Holmgren gets him with the block. Victor nearly saved it on the baseline, out of bounds to the Thunder.
1: Beautiful block by Chet Holmgren, who's playing much, much more aggressively.
0: Holmgren takes the long court pass shot, rejected by Wembanyama. Isaiah Joe came up with the loose ball but couldn't hit it at the horn. And the San Antonio Spurs used a 20-0 run in the third quarter, and they'll take a 26-point lead to the fourth.
1: Wow. It's all I can say about the defense, the offense, and the way, again, this young team that everybody keeps kicking dirt upon, Kesty, saying it's not their time yet. They didn't really step up in Game 5. Let's start talking about Knicks and OKC. act early. Let's maybe start talking about a game seven.
0: And the defense of the Spurs holding the Thunder to 13 in the third quarter. After three, San Antonio 92, the Oklahoma City Thunder 66. 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
5: San Antonio 92, Oklahoma City 66. We're headed to the fourth quarter. Mark Kestisher, PJ Carlosimo, George Sedano. Before we open the fourth, let's get to Owning the Paint, brought to you by Sherwin-Williams. Capture moments in color with paint made to last.
6: Well, coming into tonight, San Antonio owned the paint. They were plus 38. Tonight, they decided to respect the paint and went outside. They're doing the damage with three-pointers and with free throws, but it's OKC that's owned the paint, 32-28 in favor of the Thunder. It's about the only good thing that's happened for the Thunder.
5: Fourth quarter underway, San Antonio with it. Keldon Johnson in the corner to Wembanyama. He's outside the high post against Jay Will. Sizes him up, spins in the lane, turn, shot not there. Jay Will rebounding for the Thunder. Jalen Williams, Isaiah Joe. Joe lost the handle, tried to get it back, does. Sends it in the corner to McCain. He'll turn, shoot a three, and connect to open the fourth quarter. They did not have a three-pointer in the entirety of the third.
6: No, the third quarter, the three-point shooting for both teams was terrible.
5: 92-69, San Antonio. They have led from the jump. Castle around a Wimby screen. Goes to Barnes on the left, turn, shoots, and answers with a three-pointer here in the opening minute.
6: That would be a huge addition if Harrison Barnes regains his three-point touch, Kesty.
5: 95-69, San Antonio. Kenrich Williams hits McCain on the curl. McCain drives free throw line, got the whistle, leans in, and gets the bucket to go. It hugged the front rim and went down. Foul on Castle, chance for three for Jared McCain.
6: Steph Castle's holding his mouth. He's saying, I got fouled. Why? With his right arm. Why is he shooting? We may have a challenge here.
5: It appears San Antonio's going to use its final challenge. Both teams had a successful challenge. Zach Zarba will head to the microphone in a moment. Before we head to a timeout.
7: Ruling on the floor is a defensive foul on Castle. San Antonio is challenging the ruling.
5: 10:55 to go here in the fourth quarter. San Antonio 95, Oklahoma City 71. 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
13: 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Donovan Mitchell is, you know, a year away from free agency, and this is a mature team. In other words, you've given it years of looking, and this ain't getting it done, and you have to make a radical move. And you've already traded a guy in his mid-20s in Darius Garland away for a guy in his 30s in James Harden. That's a half measure. Go ahead and make the full measure and consider trading more of your young players, entering the sweepstakes for Giannis Antetokounmpo or other players. I know Giannis will be the first player, but if you're willing to touch your guys in your 20s who are your core players, if you're willing to touch the idea of Jared Allen, you're willing to touch the idea of Evan Mobley, there will be other options, and you explore that pathway. And, you know, that pathway could lead you to LeBron James because, you know, once you get out of the second apron, you open up the ability to make a sign-and-trade deal where you could trade something for LeBron.
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14: Jim Baskwell in studio. The Knicks again await the winter. Game one of the NBA Finals, June 3rd. New York learns that Mitchell Robinson, their backup center, broken right pinky finger out. Uncertain how long he'd be sidelined. They've won 11 straight plus 262 over that span. Their coach, Mike Brown, asks, who would he rather play in the finals, the Spurs or the Thunder?
15: No, it doesn't. You know, if we expect to be who we think we are, then, you know, at the end of the day, it doesn't matter. If we play San Antonio, save me some money because my family lives in San Antonio. And I'll have to buy airline tickets. So, but at the end of the day, both teams are great. And both teams will be a challenge for us.
14: Yeah, both these teams are great, as are the New York Knicks, evidenced by that 11-game run. 95-71, Spurs up 24, 10:55 left fourth quarter. Let's go back to George Sedano, PJ Carlissimo, and Mark Kestisher.
5: Jim, if things hold here, the Knicks will have to hold on their travel plans for the NBA Finals on ESPN Radio and on ABC starting on Wednesday next week.
6: Well, they can head to the Red River. They just don't know where to land yet.
5: That's a good point. Jared McCain at the free throw line. The three-point play opportunity is good. The challenge, by the way, was unsuccessful for San Antonio.
6: As Zach Zarber described it, as a normal basketball play, just happened to hit Steph Castle in the face with his right arm. I don't know if that would be a normal basketball play, but it wasn't really a grievous
5: Spurs
6: foul.
5: With a 23-point lead. Castle pitches it to Keldon Johnson. His three overshot the rim. Thunder coming from right to left. 10:30 to go here in game number six.
6: The two things San Antonio definitely does not need. One is quick three-point shots, and the other one is turnovers. If they avoid turnovers or quick three-point shots, they'll be fine.
5: Meanwhile, OKC just turned it over for the 10th time on a bad pass out of bounds. San Antonio has it. Johnson to Castle, right wing. Stephon puts it on the deck, drives inside the arc. No look at the rim where Wemby, with one big hand, throws it down.
6: Wemby was looking right at us, and he pointed skyward. Steph Castle saw it and looked the other way. Great nonverbal communication by the two youngsters.
5: Here's McCain driving into the lane. Castle gets around, tried to block it, but also got a piece of McCain. Foul's going to be on Steph Castle. That bucket for Victor Wembanyama has him up to 28 points and 10 rebounds. Double-double here in the do-or-die game six for San Antonio.
6: I got to dig out a stat, Kesty, that I remember writing today, and I want to make sure I get it right. Victor, that combination, that's the eighth game where he's got 25 points and at least two blocks. That had tied Tim Duncan, who did it in 05 and 06. The last player with eight games of that sort, 25 points and two blocks in a playoff series, was Mr. O'Neal, who did it in 0-2 10 times.
5: Shaq did it. The most dominant big man since Shaq in those days, as McCain hits the two free throws for Oklahoma City.
6: And talking about Tim, Steph has one trait that Tim Duncan had. Steph very seldom thinks he commits a foul.
5: There's Harper giving it up to Barnes. He'll shoot a three, and he'll hit it right in front of the San Antonio bench. San Antonio first to 100 tonight.
6: I know it's only two threes, but that could be very telling going forward, Keski.
5: Yeah, they struggled three-point shooting the last three games. Dort three misses on the other end. Offensive rebound, Isaiah Joe. Kind of hops along that baseline, saving it, but his pass to McCain couldn't hang on the near sideline, turnover. And now Victor's going to get a big hand as Luke Kornet checks into the game for the Spurs. And the question is, we probably won't see Shai Gilgeous-Alexander come off the OKC bench.
6: We may not see two of the finalists for MVP
5: until Game 7 on Saturday night in Oklahoma City.
6: Well, the two of them have certainly earned their rest, for sure.
5: 9:10 to go. Spurs with a 26-point lead. Harper throws for Kornet. Goes up high, and with two hands able to throw it down. Wembanyama-esque throwdown for Luke Kornet. They're luking him here in San Antonio. It's a 28-point lead. Kenrich Williams buries a three for the Thunder at 8:51 left in the fourth. And we got a foul after the make. It's going to go against, I think they got Castle on that one.
6: Might have got Lou Dort. I didn't see it.
5: Oh, it is Dort. You're right. Basket does count, though.
6: Yeah.
5: 102-77 San Antonio.
6: Kenrich Williams has given Mark Degnault some good minutes. We may see more of Kenrich Williams earlier in Game 7 if there is a Game 7.
5: Harper driving underneath. Sends the drift pass to the corner. Barnes missing a three. Castle tried to tap it to the perimeter, but did it go off a Dort? Goes out of bounds. They're giving it to Oklahoma City. You're right. No A.J. Mitchell, remains out injured. J-Dub played a few minutes tonight, but not effectively.
6: You know, maybe, you know, this gets him back closer to in shape. It'll be interesting to see how J-Dub comes out of the game, Kesty, whether he'll be more ready to play
5: if there is a Game 7. Pass through the lane, turned over. Dylan Harper spins down the lane against Joe. Missed, tip, no. Barnes in traffic, rebound OKC. Down floor, wide open, Jay Will for the easy two-hand slam. That's a good point. You know, maybe if OKC got a win here tonight and you give J-Dub a little run, you get some time off before the finals. Now you may need him for a Game 7 with little time if they can advance.
6: They would love to have him back playing the way they're used to seeing him play.
5: Castle with it with 7:49 to go. Drives into the lane. Got the whistle. Puts it up and in. Stephon Castle. Tough bucket. Chance for three.
6: Herky jerky's not a good description, but Steph Castle, when he gets into traffic, he just bumps into people, goes sideways, goes whatever way. Reminds me of, remember Pac-Man?
5: I mean, yes.
6: He gets in there and he, like, it goes north, south, east, west, bumps back and forth. Eventually he gets to the rim and he's so strong, he usually either finishes or gets a decent shot up on the rim.
5: It's like double strength. He bounces off guys, keeps his center, and then as he's falling away, has enough of that strength left to put it at the rim.
6: I'm telling you what, wow. He gets point to point very, very effectively.
5: Back-to-back years of draft picks. First Victor Wembanyama, and then the next year Steph Castle, and then this year Dylan Harper goes to the bench.
6: You got a nice hand. Again, a knowledgeable fan base both here and in Oklahoma City. They appreciate the little things players do. Dylan Harper didn't do little things tonight. He did big things.
5: Big things. Three-point play good for Castle, who's got 17. 105-79 San Antonio. Isaiah Joe gets deep. Outside McCain, his three off target. Rebounded by Carter Bryant. Down court pass Castle. Castle contact, no whistle this time. Miss Kornet comes up with it. Luke gets fouled, and he'll get two free throws. Kornet to the line. Listen to the loops.
6: Sure, the officials got to make sure this doesn't get out of hand. You know, any ambitious fouls right now. We saw what happened. Our guy, Mr. Plumlee, get a upgrade on the fine.

0: Jared McCain, yeah.
1: That's right.
0: His fellow Duke alum.
1: It is a very, even though we had a little more flow to this game tonight, it's still being contested increasingly physically as we approach game seven.
0: There's a ton of time left. 7:26 is an eternity. Jordan McLaughlin on the floor now. It wasn't that long ago when De'Aaron Fox and Dylan Harper, we weren't even sure they were coming back when they were going to play. Jordan McLaughlin played some pretty good minutes.
1: Sure did.
0: And then they haven't needed him since then because of De'Aaron Fox returning and Dylan Harper returning. But Jordan McLaughlin gave Mitch Johnson some good minutes earlier in this series.
1: Cornette missed the first, made the second. The lead is 27. San Antonio 106, Oklahoma City 79 as we barrel toward a seventh and decisive game.
0: As I look at Luke Cornette, it reminds me again of the great job that Brian Wright, the general manager for San Antonio, has done. What an excellent pickup.
1: Isaiah Joe for three hits for Oklahoma City. Of course, Cornette winning that championship with the Celtics, came over on a contract here to San Antonio and been an outstanding guy to play with Victor.
0: He has a Spur pedigree.
1: Yes, he does. Cornette has it right now. The five championship banners hanging above us. Keldon Johnson spins in the lane. Jumper's good. 108-82 Spurs.
0: Sixth man of the year coming alive the last two games.
1: 6:40 to go. Isaiah Joe hasn't seen a lot of action. Takes a three, missed it. Long rebound. Cornette able to get in the way and get it to Jared McLaughlin. 6.5 on the clock, moving. McLaughlin leaves it for Keldon Johnson. Top of the arc. Darts in front of the three-point line. Hesitation, spin. Pass to Carter Bryant. Wide open three. Nope. Rebound contested, and it's going to be on Jalen Williams, trying to get that rebound against Luke Cornette. Four on Jalen Williams.
0: Spurs going small.
1: It appears we're getting closer to game seven. And just to let you know, if necessary, and that tag will be coming off shortly, 7:30 Eastern time coverage Saturday night on ESPN Radio for a seventh game. First time the Western Conference Finals will have one since 2018 when the Warriors rallied down 3-2 to beat the Houston Rockets. Keldon Johnson off the inbound, middle of the lane turns, jumper rattles in, and with 6 minutes to go, it's a 28-point lead for the Spurs.
0: Well, Kestu, I mean, obviously we went out to dinner last night. We're talking, George Sedano, our entire group. Dave Smith, our engineer, picked up the tab. That was very, very nice of Dave.
1: Man's made of money, we found out.
0: But we were saying, what did we expect tonight? We had no idea. This series has been baffling.
1: Yes.
0: There's virtually no correlation between one game and the next.
1: Carter Bryant for San Antonio. They work it outside to Harrison Barnes. Baseline drive, five to shoot. Lost it. And Nikola Topic in the game for OKC came up with it. Kenrich Williams, a three. Off the rim, missed. Tapped. McCain has the offensive rebound.
0: Good hustle by Aaron Wiggins keeping it alive.
1: 5:20 left in game six. Here's Kenrich Williams driving against Lindy Waters in the game for San Antonio. Drew contact against Waters as Kenrich Williams got hit. And to get back to your point, yes, you don't know what's coming game to game. Outside of game one, which was an instant classic, double overtime, the other games have seen some close games and then a team pulls away. Tonight it was the Spurs in the third quarter.
0: Yeah, I mean, the Spurs ran the first 15 points the one game and ended up losing the game.
1: By 15.
0: I mean, it's been really hard to figure out. There's been not a lot of continuity. It's been competitive for sure. You would expect that. I mean, these are the two best teams in the NBA all year. Two excellent defensive teams, two excellent offensive teams. They've got two of the best players, not just this year, but for a long time in this league. So it's been a very competitive series, but it has been an impossible series to handicap.
1: Oklahoma City is 6-1 on their home floor. The one loss was game one, double overtime to San Antonio. And they've won 15 of their last 17 at home.
0: Playoff games. 15-2.
1: That's right.
0: In their last 17 playoff games. And that's an incredible number.
1: SGA is going to have to bring his A game. This could be four straight games under 40% shooting for the two-time MVP as McLaughlin's running shot missed. Under 5 minutes to go. OKC with it down 110-84. Kenrich Williams drives, finds a seam, missed the layup. Carter Bryant's got it.
0: These minutes are good for Carter Bryant.
1: McLaughlin will dribble around the arc and start on the left. They'll take some more time off the clock. Mason Plumlee, he of the upgraded flagrant run in game five, getting set to check in, and a travel on Carter Bryant. Good minutes, but a unforced turnover. Bryant's going to come out. Plumlee's going to come in. Carter Bryant gets an attaboy from his head coach, Mitch Johnson, as he heads to the bench. And Mark Daigneault's going to call for a timeout with 4:34 to go in game six. The San Antonio Spurs, 4:34 away from setting up a decisive seventh game Saturday night. It's San Antonio 110, Oklahoma City 84. This is the Western Conference Finals on ESPN Radio and the ESPN app, presented by Gusto.
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8: 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Keep this in mind, during last year's title run, OKC lost a pair of Game 6s on the road, only to win Game 7 at home en route to that title. 4:34 left in the fourth, the Spurs up 26. Go back to San Antonio with George Sedano, P.J. Corlissimo, and Mark Kestisher.
1: I know it's P.J.'s favorite history because it has nothing to do with this year's team, but San Antonio down 3-2 in postseason series, only come back one time to win in seven games. That was in 2008. I think it was after the last year you were here against New Orleans in second round. But it's a big mile marker win for San Antonio.
0: Oh, no. It's an enormous win for this young team that a lot of people were questioning after game five. But those kind of stats, to me, I think it's Shakespearean. Much ado about nothing.
1: I just like to rile you up a little bit every once in a while. It's 110-84 San Antonio with a seventh game on the horizon Saturday night. Isaiah Joe has it for the Thunder. 4:20 to go to Aaron Wiggins at the top. Wiggins against Bismack Biyombo, heads to his left. Off-balance jumper is good with 4:13 to play. McLaughlin will bring it up. Mason Plumlee on the floor with Lindy Waters. Kelly Olynyk in the game. Bismack Biyombo. Both teams playing up the string here as we hit 4 minutes to go in game six. Olynyk driving against Wiggins. Slides under. Flips it up. Missed the shot. Rebound Kenrich Williams. Williams to Topic, who got tripped up and sprawls across the floor. Nikola Topic, one of the many very high draft picks of Sam Presti made that have dealt with injury.
0: Yeah, he's been hurt so much.
1: He had the ACL last year. He had the testicular cancer procedure earlier this year. Thomas Sorber here as well, another high pick.
0: I like Thomas Sorber when he was at Georgetown playing with our for our good friend at Georgetown.
1: He tore his ACL, Sorber did, missing this year. Here's Dort for three, no good. Tipped in by Kenrich Williams. He likes these garbage minutes late.
0: He plays well. I'm talking about Eddie Cooley, of course, the Georgetown coach. And Thomas Sorber is a very, very good young player. He needs to get healthy.
1: 110-88 Spurs. McLaughlin baseline spin. Finds Olynyk right at the cup. Reverse layup is in. 3:20 to go. Well, it could have been the final game of the Western Conference Finals for the Spurs. And here's a three-pointer missed by Dort. It could be the final home game of the season unless San Antonio pulls out a road win game seven, and then the finals will open here next Wednesday as Olynyk has the and one opportunity with 3:05 to go.
0: Well, our friends at NBC, this could have been their last game of the year too. They weren't sure, is it going to be the last game or do we get to do one more? And
1: pal Mike Tirico across the way with Reggie Miller and Jamal Crawford. Of course, you know, you can watch them, but you can put the audio of ESPN Radio up. We appreciate those.
0: Well, I got my buddy sitting right next to me, Ashley.
1: Chomedy?
0: Yeah. Very happy here.
1: Under 3 minutes to go. I got George Sedano sitting right next to me. I think I win. Here's Kenrich Williams for three. Missed it. McLaughlin.
0: I love George, and I love his content, but if I got to sit next to somebody, Zora and Ashley are going to win.
1: Shots fired as we head north to OKC. Here's a pass across the court, tipped out of bounds by the Thunder with 2:41 to go. Spurs 115, Oklahoma City 88.
0: Go figure.
1: Happened twice last year in Denver, in Indianapolis. OKC won both series, including the championship series, as Lindy Waters misses a three, and Oklahoma City's Kenrich Williams chases down the rebound. 2.5 minutes to go here in game six. The chanting continues as Kenrich Williams drives and kicks. Dort tipping it to Topic. His three overcooked it. Olynyk trying to save it on the end line and a loose ball foul on Isaiah Joe. Well, Wembanyama may be done for the night, but his personal section, the Jackals, beating the drum and Jackals, getting loud to our
0: Jackals
1: left.
0: Are never done, and they are going to look forward to the post-game drum. It's unbelievable. Everybody in the building stands up when they do that rhythmic clapping before the game. And then after the game, Wemby has impacted so many things. He changed the All-Star game this year, Kesty.
1: He did.
0: We were all together in Los Angeles. He embarrassed the other players into getting after it, and he's created this soccer fan culture here in San Antonio with the Jackals, and it's amazing. They sing an Olé. They have all the different songs they sing during the game. It's wonderful.
1: Getting us ready for the World Cup. Free throws made by Olynyk. 116-88. Turnover OKC. Spurs with 2 minutes to go. Bounce pass. Trying to thread the needle too far for Plumlee. It is a turnover. Again, Saturday night, Game 7 in Oklahoma City, 7:30 Eastern, here on ESPN Radio, with the NBA Finals to start on Wednesday. The Knicks still waiting to see who they're going to face. We'll have all the games the rest of the way. Wiggins a three for OKC.
0: Larry Greer, the advanced scout for New York. I'm sure he was, he was rooting for one team or the other, but he wouldn't have minded flying back to New York to bring the report in person. Instead, a little detour to OKC.
1: Minute 43 to go. McLaughlin misses a three. If you're wondering who the Knicks want to face, just looking at how they played this year, here's Isaiah Joe's three. Bounces out, no good. OKC hasn't lost to the Knicks in 4 years. San Antonio actually lost 2 games.
0: 1-2, they were.
1: The NBA Cup doesn't count in the standings, but it counts in the 3 games they played each other.
0: In the regular season, the 2 regular season games, both winning at home, but that win in Las Vegas at the time was an impressive win. Knicks kind of didn't go on sabbatical, but didn't dominate for a while after that. But boy,
1: January
0: did they get it cooking since Game 3 in Atlanta.
1: 11 straight wins coming into the finals as Lindy Waters hits for San Antonio. Wiggins floater, nope, tap, no. 118-91 Spurs. We're in the final minute of play in Game 6. Lindy Waters looking to pass, finds Olynyk at the top. Right side they go to McLaughlin. Now on the baseline, Olynyk inside Biombo. Oh, he can't hit on the 6-foot jumper. It rolls off to the left. 30 seconds to go. Kenrich Williams' three is a miss, rebounded by the Spurs, who went on that 20-0 run in the third quarter.
0: I think they'll take a turnover here intentionally. 13 turnovers for OKC. The turnovers early got them in trouble. They've been a little spotty the last two games. That has been their bread and butter. They've led the league in fewest turnovers themselves and the most turnovers they create in their opponent. That's been a tenet of their success at OKC.
1: San Antonio takes the 24-second shot clock violation. And now with 8 seconds to go, the inbound with Oklahoma City. For the first time in the Western Conference Finals, we're going to have a seventh game since 2018. And it's another first for the young San Antonio Spurs, their first elimination game victory. Down to their last loss, Wemby with 28 points, 10 rebounds, and 3 blocks. And there will be a Game 7 Saturday night in Oklahoma City. Final score of Game 6, Spurs 118 and the Thunder 91.
0: It hasn't always been pretty, but given the years that these two teams have had, the two best teams in the NBA, pretty much from day one, it's fitting that it takes a Game 7 to decide who is going to represent the Western Conference against the New York Knicks.
1: You were here. There's five banners above us. Three you were here. This is the fourth 25-point win, the most in a single postseason in San Antonio history, as the final is 118-91, San Antonio over Oklahoma City. And Stephon Castle standing by with George Sedano.
9: All right, guys, thank you so much. Stephon, you guys had some fiery huddles in a loss in Game 6. You guys talked things out. Tough loss. You come back tonight. You even up the series. What was different?
10: I think our just mentality coming into the game. None of us wanted our season to end tonight. And we wanted to give ourselves a chance to win the Western Conference Finals. I mean, it's something we talked about leading up to this point really all season. So just focusing on being us and playing confident.
9: It felt like the energy right away was in your favor. You guys were hitting a ton of threes. What were those looks like? How did you generate those looks?
10: I think it started with one. He came out aggressive from the jump. He kind of set the tone for us on both ends, and I think we just followed suit.
9: Shai Gilgeous-Alexander, another game where you've held him under 40%. How have you guys been able to been so successful on defense on him?
10: I think it's a team job. I mean, I might get a lot of credit for it because that's my primary matchup, but it's a team job. And I think my teammates been doing a great job of helping me, and my coach has been doing a great job in coaching me and putting me in the best positions to just make it tough for him.
9: The San Antonio Spurs have never played in a Game 7 in the Western Conference Finals. You have a shot to get to the NBA Finals. What are the next 48 hours like for you guys?
10: Just a lot of recovery. Watch some film, see what we did well this game, see what we did bad, and come out Game 7 and just be us.
9: Stephon, congratulations. Thank you. Guys?
1: Thank you, George, and thank you to Stephon Castle with those 17 points. 9 assists tonight. The creation, a lot of them were three-pointers that were made in the first half, but that's part of the deal. San Antonio plays great defense. Victor was super engaged tonight, and man, they hit their three-point shots to force the seventh game.
0: Yeah, the thing that I'm still amazed at, because see, I'm looking down the roster and the birth dates. Victor's 22. Steph Castle's 21. Dylan Harper is 20. What are these guys going to be like when they grow up? Are you kidding me?
1: Yeah, don't let them know what they're doing. Don't let them know, because, look, Oklahoma City was the youngest team to win a championship last year since the 77 Blazers, and now San Antonio is trying to keep them from getting back to the NBA Finals, and now it's one game to face the New York Knicks on Saturday.
0: It came down virtually till the end of the regular season. That's what you play the regular season for, to have that Game 7 in your building. And our current champs, OKC, deserve it. They had the best record in the NBA this year. They're going to get Game 7 in their building. But as confident as they are absolutely realistic that that game could go either way. And you just hope for a Game 7, A, that the players are healthy. I hope J-Dub's able to play. The guys are able to play. I don't know whether there's any chance A.J. Mitchell's going to be back. But you want the players to be healthy. You want them to play well. And you want it to be a great game. I'd love to have a one-possession game on Saturday night.
1: Let's have bookends to this series. Best game of the series was game one.
0: Exactly
1: in
0: right.
1: Double overtime. Let's get a classic in game seven, and we'll all watch and listen together to find out who the Knicks are going to face. Game one of the NBA Finals in 6 days, Wednesday, but we don't know. Will it be here in San Antonio, or will it be in Oklahoma City, where we will come to you from on Saturday night?
0: Well, we're lucky enough to be there, and I just love the fact that these two great teams are going to get to a game seven to decide who is going to be playing against the New York Knicks next week.
1: Well, come join us on Saturday. Don't leave us just yet. Jim Baskwell's got you covered with the post-game show. Final score, game six goes to the Spurs. 118-91, the final over Oklahoma City. For PJ Carlesimo, George Sedano, producer John Madani, and our engineer Dave Sniff, I'm Mark Kestisher. That'll do it. From San Antonio, let's go to Jim Baskwell in the studio with the post-game show.
8: Thanks so much. Spurs forcing this seventh and deciding game against a Thunder team that won a pair of those games, game seven, at home during their title run a season ago. On this night, Shai Gilgeous-Alexander, a minus 28 plus minus, and big lift for the Spurs from Dylan Harper. Hit one basket in that game six loss, was 6 of 9 from the floor, 18 points plus 19 with him on the floor. The Western Conference Finals on ESPN Radio has been presented by Gusto. 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Coming up next in the NBA post-game show, our game flow is the Spurs from the jump. We got highlights on the other side. 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
8: So going into this game, it was simple for the Spurs. Win or your season is over. 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Well, Wemby, we talked about needing to get off to a fast start from the aggression standpoint. Well, he certainly showed it early on and had the touch from deep.
1: 6-2, no replay shown. Here's a quick three. Victor hits another one. Wembanyama, two threes and a block shot at the rim and a quick timeout called by Mark Daigneault.
0: Well, that just goes to show you Mark Daigneault does not want this to get away early.
8: And yeah, three threes early for the Spurs. Two from Victor Wembanyama. They were up 7 points a minute and a half into this game. Devin Vassell, who was off in game five, on this night.
1: Dylan Harper, a little bit of backcourt pressure. Now backs off. Oklahoma City does. Harper will get across the timeline. 4.5 to go, opening quarter. Harper into the lane. Pass left side. Castle on top. Open Vassell. His three is good. Back-to-back triples for Devin Vassell.
0: Well, I'm surprised, Cass. 10 threes attempted already by the Spurs. They've made half of them.
8: We mentioned at the outset that J-Dub, Jalen Williams, did play in this game, came off the bench looking to shake off that rust, and it was evident in this one.
1: Alex Caruso stops on top of the arc, gives it to Jalen Williams. De'Aaron Fox jumping on him, getting a screen. Williams lost it, tried to chase it over to the far sideline, couldn't corral it. Turnover, Oklahoma City.
0: Jalen Williams playing like someone who hasn't played very much basketball in the past couple of weeks.
8: He played 10 minutes, didn't make a basket, just 1 point on this night. You have to imagine it was just to allow him to get some run before potential game seven if needed. Meantime, Wemby kept chucking the deep ball.
1: Zach Zarba sends it away, and San Antonio keeps on the tip, controlled by Champagne.
0: That's big. Both of these possessions are big.
1: Wemby, sidestep three. Yes! Third three-pointer of quarter one for Victor Wembanyama.
8: Yeah, San Antonio had 8 threes in the opening quarter. Three from Victor Wembanyama. They grabbed a 13-point lead after one at 35-22. Kept doing it from deep.
1: Holmgren block on one end, a score on the other. It's a 6-point game.
0: Two successive possessions. OKC rushed it up the floor.
1: Vassell for three, buries it from the right corner, and the three-point bombing continues for the Spurs.
0: OKC clearly trying to play at a quicker tempo.
8: Up 47-38, Devin Vassell hit four threes on this night, was a plus 18. When Victor Wembanyama exerts himself early, it is tough to beat this Spurs.
1: They work it around the horn to Wemby, ball fake on a three, drives down low, floats it up and in. 15 for Victor Wembanyama, and another timeout called by the Thunder.
0: Beautiful basketball by the San Antonio Spurs.
8: They go up a dozen there as Wemby had 22.6 rebounds in the opening half. How about this, Carter Bryant along the baseline?
1: Out to Castle driving, finds Bryant corner. He drives the baseline, goes strong, and a highlight two-hand throwdown for the rookie from Arizona.
0: I love the adjustment. He airballs in three. Two-hand tomahawk.
8: Yeah, and we'll call that tomahawk throwdown the play of the game, brought to you by Grainger. 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Cason Wallace kept the Thunder in this game first half. 11 points, terrific defense, 4-4 from the floor, 3-3 from deep. But speaking of deep,
1: tries to go left, now goes right. Contested jumper's good, and the two-time reigning MVP's got 8.
0: Really good defense by Carter Bryant. Really good offense by SGA.
1: Down floor, Wemby's triple's good again. 20-point first half, matching his output for the entirety of game six.
8: They have 4 threes in the opening half for Wemby. 22 points, as I mentioned. The lead was 60-53 at the break. Dylan Harper, terrific, a dozen points in that opening half to help the Spurs. Julian Champagne, who went on a run in that last game, he has a terrific night, a plus 24 early third quarter when OKC got it within 5, helped get separation.
1: Into the front court, feeds Castle, free throw line, pitch to the corner. Champagne's three is in. 10-point San Antonio lead, and that causes OKC to call for time.
0: I love San Antonio's offense, but if they want to open this game up, they need to play better on the defensive end.
8: Yeah, that had them back up double digits. The Spurs, after the Thunder got it down to 5, were going a 20-0 run. Nearly 7.5 minutes Oklahoma City did not score a bucket. In the middle of it was this guy.
1: Down floor with Wemby on the bench. Harper looking, three-point line, keeps it, steps back, deep two. Yes! Dylan Harper with 14.
0: Jay Will just gave him too much room. He gave him like 4 feet, basically begging him to shoot the ball.
8: And he finished with 18. It was a plus 19 when he was on the floor. Had him up 15 at that juncture. Wemby, after getting blocked from Chet late third quarter, returned the favor.
1: Holmgren takes the long court pass shot, rejected by Wembanyama. Isaiah Joe came up with the loose ball but couldn't hit it at the horn. And the San Antonio Spurs used a 20-0 run in the third quarter, and they'll take a 26-point lead to the fourth.
8: Yeah, think about that. Think about the games played in San Antonio. Each of the three games, the Spurs had a 15-0 run to start game three. They wound up losing that game. They had a 16-0 run bridging the first and second quarter of game four. And on this night, a 20-0 run to get severe separation. They outscored them 32-13 in the third quarter, up 26 at 92-66 after three. And then Wemby with the icing on the cake.
1: San Antonio has it. Johnson to Castle, right wing. Stephon puts it on the deck, drives inside the arc. No look at the rim where Wemby, with one big hand, throws it down.
0: Wemby was looking right at us, and he pointed skyward. Steph Castle saw it and looked the other way. Great nonverbal communication by the two youngsters.
8: Much like Game 5, light minutes, didn't play much of the fourth quarter for Wemby. 28 minutes, 28 points, 10 rebounds, 4 threes, 3 block shots for Victor Wembanyama as the Spurs coast in this one, 118-91, to force a seventh and deciding game in Oklahoma City on Saturday night. This was their fourth 25-point win of this postseason. Coming up next in the NBA postgame show, we'll size up Game 7 and hear from Knicks coach Mike Brown, who awaits the winner of this Western Conference Finals. 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
1: Russell right wing. Stephon puts it on the deck, drives inside the arc. No look at the rim where Wemby, with one big hand, throws it down.
0: Wemby was looking right at us, and he pointed skyward. Steph Castle saw it and looked the other way. Great nonverbal communication by the two youngsters.
8: Jim Basketball, the results of the AutoZone in the Zone poll question on who was in the zone for tonight's matchup. Victor Wembanyama, 28 minutes, 28 points, 10 rebounds, 4 threes, 3 blocks, 2 steals, 2 assists. He was in the zone, brought to you by AutoZone. Get in the zone. AutoZone is Coach Mitch Johnson on what was different for his big man in this game.
3: I would say his overall activity, and that probably, from my perspective, was just from his will and intent on leaving his imprints on the game.
8: In the meantime, the Knicks today learn that center Mitchell Robinson, broken right pinky finger, no timetable for his return. Keep in mind, game one of the NBA Finals, June 3rd, New York riding an 11-game winning streak, plus 262 over that span. Their coach Mike Brown asked which of these Western Conference team he'd rather face.
3: No, it doesn't. You know, if we expect to be who we think we are, then, you know, at the end of the day, it doesn't matter. If we played San Antonio, it'd save me some money because my family.

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4: The Indians sell out Street. 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
4: The record came to an end April 4th, 2001. Since then, the Boston Red Sox set the new Major League Baseball record with 794 straight sellouts between 2003 and 2013. The historic sellout run for the Indians spanned over parts of seven seasons in which the team won five straight AL Central titles and made two World Series appearances. 2,123 days, 19.3 million tickets, 455, a number we all know.
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2: And it's another first for the young San Antonio Spurs, their first elimination game victory, down to their last loss. Wemby with 28 points, 10 rebounds, and 3 blocks, and there will be a Game 7 Saturday night in Oklahoma City. Final score of Game 6, Spurs 118 and the Thunder 91.

0: 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I'm Q Myers, Studio Q, Las Vegas, Nevada. He's Emmett Golden, Studio Car, Cleveland, Ohio. What is going on? How are you doing this show from your vehicle? Bro.
1: So listen, for whatever reason, there wasn't a storm or anything, but we had a power outage. And it's our side of the street, too. Now, across the street, everybody has lights. Our side of the street, power outage. Well, I bought a hotspot just in case something like this ever happens. And I've done shows off of it before.
0: Right.
1: Typically, I do them still in my basement or maybe the second floor of my home. Well, for whatever reason, I wasn't getting reception in the house. So I had to come outside. I got in my car. And we've been rocking, so, hey, man, the show must go on. You know what I'm saying?
0: Hey, that is dedication right there, brother. Emmett Golden coming to you live from the car, sounding crystal clear. We definitely appreciate that, and you're right. The
1: Studio
0: show
1: Honda
0: must go on. That is awesome. So if you want to be a part of the studio audience, all you got to do is drive by Emmett's house.
1: That's right. You'll see my car. It's the only thing lit up on this
0: Well, don't identify yourself, because, you know, there's some Shador fans out there that might be looking for you.
2: Never mind.
0: So, you know,

0: They hit the lights.
1: Yeah, exactly. Go on and stay on the low, man. Stay on the low. But, yeah, thank you so much for your dedication to this fine program we call Game Night here on ESPN Radio. And the San Antonio Spurs, they had some dedication in this Game 6. They've been in a situation before when they've been down in a series, and they always bounce back, and they did that again, forcing the Game 7. Emmett, we were on Game Night last night talking about what they needed to do. He said Wemby had to be aggressive and Harper had to be aggressive. Check and check. They both were aggressive, and they got that victory.
0: Yeah, Wemby came out, you know, ready to go, ready to go. He hit back-to-back threes, and the crowd went crazy. And, you know, for a second there, I was like, are they going to run away with it? And they didn't for a while.
1: Right.
0: You know, it seemed like in the first half, every time they went on a run, that the Thunder seemed to get back in it. And at halftime, what was it, seven-point game? I'm like, okay, you know, this is still a ball game. The Thunder scored 13 points.
1: Yes.
0: In the third quarter, San Antonio dropped 32, and it was a wrap on the Game 7.
1: And this is not a dig at you at all. This is actually a dig at everyone who used to play the Warriors when the Warriors were a dominant team. It be that third quarter.
0: Yeah, right? Oh, absolutely, yeah.
1: That third quarter that the Warriors used to blitz everybody, and that basically was when game set match was. That's what the Spurs did. And OKC's done that before. OKC has had those moments.
0: Right.
1: We've seen the Knicks have those moments. Those really good teams, they have that third quarter. They come out of that locker room. The Bulls used to do it back in the day, right? Just come out of that locker room, and again, they would say game set match right there. They score 32 to OKC's 13, and you knew it was lights out after that. Wemby ends up with 28. Talked about Harper. He ended up with 18. And the good thing about this for Wemby, he only played 28 minutes. So as tired as he's been looking, and he looked in game number 5, he really played light minutes, I would say, for him, knowing that this guy's got to do so much heavy lifting. So he should be, I want to say, fresh. He'll be better than he has been, I think, coming up in Game 7.
0: Well, the only thing about that is everybody for the Thunder should be rested, too, because they didn't play a ton of minutes either. No. SGA played 28. He led everybody. I know the Thunder are just going to throw this game in the trash.
1: Oh,
0: but,
1: yeah.
0: Man. Well, I mean, just nothing but respect for the Spurs, because I fully expected the Thunder, being the championship team, you know, they won it last year, to be able to end this tonight in the Thunder. And once that crowd got into it, man, it was rocking, and it was going to be tough for the Thunder, and they weren't able to get it done.
1: No, they weren't. And this is something that I think we all anticipated when, you know, first of all, we wanted this series. We wanted OKC and San Antonio for this very reason. Then when we got it, we said, yeah, I could see this bad boy going 7, just the way that game 1 started. And so here we are. We get our wish. It is going to go 7. But the only reason I bring up the rest that Wemby got is because he's been looking fatigued, right?
0: Yeah.
1: When he has a big game and then he comes back the next game, he looks fatigued. OKC looks fine. They've been there, done that. They haven't been a team that looks like that they're dog tired. But Wemby, he's been pushed. And I feel like that at least him only playing 28 minutes is going to help him and probably help us have a really good Game 7, at least being able to observe it, listen to it, and see how the bad boy plays out, punching their ticket to the NBA Finals. The Spurs, they force a Game 7. 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
1: We are off to Game 7. I'm Q Myers. San Antonio defended their home court, knotted up the Western Conference Finals at 3 games apiece after defeating OKC 118-86. That's Spurs' largest playoff win in team history when facing elimination. Wemby had 28 points in 28 minutes, go along with 10 rebounds, while Dylan Harper had 18 points in 22 minutes, coming in off the bench. For Oklahoma City, Shai Gilgeous-Alexander, he only had 15 points on the night. Game 7 is Saturday night in OKC, with the broadcast starting at 7:30 Eastern time. Also in the NBA, Knicks center Mitchell Robinson has suffered a broken right pinky finger ahead of the NBA Finals. Sources told ESPN's Shams Charania on Thursday there's no timetable for Robinson's return. He's averaging just over 5 points and just over 5 rebounds in 14 minutes in the playoffs with his role off the bench, and someone who also could fill in when the big man, the big cat, Karl-Anthony Towns, gets in foul trouble. New York will play the winner of OKC versus San Antonio, the conference finals and the NBA finals, which tips off on Wednesday. And there's a battle brewing in the Lone Star State after Texas coach Steve Sarkisian made headlines by torching Texas Tech's strength of schedule. Red Raiders coach Joey McGuire shot back with an open invitation for the Horns to pay a visit to Lubbock. He said, I quote, "We'd love to play Texas," offering to buy out games against Texas State and Abilene Christian to make room on both teams' schedules. For more scores and analysis, check out ESPN.com and all new ESPN app. Coming up, more game night with Emmett Golden live from his car and me, Q Myers, here on ESPN Radio on the all new ESPN app.
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3: San Antonio has it. Johnson to Castle, right wing. Stephon puts it on the deck, drives inside the arc. No look at the rim where Wemby, with one big hand, throws it down.
4: Wemby was looking right at us, and he pointed skyward. 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
1: 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The Spurs get the dub 118-91 over Oklahoma City and force a Game 7, which will be Saturday night. 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He's Emmett Golden. I'm Q Myers. And Emmett, the more I look at you, I can't help but laugh. I'm not laughing at you. I'm laughing with you.
5: I can't help but laugh either. Dig this. I'm sitting here during a commercial break. I felt like I heard something, like, mess with the handle in my car. So I locked the doors. Because I'm sitting in the, for people that don't know, again, I have power outage at my house. And the only way I could get reception on my hotspot was to sit in my car and do the show. So since I have the light from the screen from my laptop on, I can't see out the windows. It's like all pitch black. So I was like, man, let me lock these doors just in case somebody roll up on me.
1: I'll tell you what, I saw you pull out your flashlight, and all I could think of is that you were trying to investigate something. I was like, look at him and trying to investigate the scene of a crime scene or something. Like, you are doing the most, but you're doing the most at a really high level, and we do appreciate it here at Game Night on ESPN Radio. We want to hear from you. What are your thoughts now that we know there is a Game 7? You can always hit us up at 888-SAY-ESPN, 888-729-3776. And if you feel the need to call and comment on Emmett doing the show from the car, you can do that as well. But look, we have a Game 7. We love a Game 7. Our guy Cam, who produces this show early in the week, he hit us on the text line and said, Game 7 is going to be epic, right? He was already ready for it. So let us know how you're feeling about it. We're excited. We're pumped up. Saturday night, it goes down with coverage beginning at 7:30 on ESPN Radio and the ESPN app. 118-91, Emmett, Spurs' largest playoff win in team history when facing elimination. We knew that they have had that bounce back in the postseason. Whenever they lose and they get behind, they bounce right back, but they had never been in an elimination game. I was really impressed with the way that they came out at home with the aggressiveness. Mitch Johnson, their head coach, said after Game 5, Wemby can't be the guy he was tonight. He's got to be better. And not only was he better, he was way more efficient, way more aggressive, and his teammates followed suit.
5: Yeah, I was fully expecting the Spurs to come out, throw the first punch. Remember, up 15-0.
0: Yeah.
5: You know, I was thinking that's what we're going to see, and then the Thunder will finally settle things down, and they will kind of, in a war of attrition, win game six. Boy, was I wrong, because every time it seemed like the Thunder had settled things down and started making some hay. I will say this. I felt like that was always when Wemby sat down.
0: Yeah, oh, yeah,
5: you know,
0: of
5: when
0: course.
5: Wemby, yep. Yeah, when Wemby was out there, they kept pushing the lead up. He'd sit down, the Thunder get back in it. But, man, fair play and big salute to the Spurs, because they never let it get too close.
0: No, they didn't. And Wemby, again, didn't have to go and play 40 minutes. He was able to get it done in 28 minutes. The Spurs obviously extended the lead and won big time, 118-91, forcing that game seven. So what was it that, you know, the Spurs were thinking? What was said in the locker room? How was Mitch Johnson looking at this team before the game? Let's go back to San Antonio to hear from the Spurs head coach.
6: Mitch, what was the biggest difference you saw tonight in Wemby from game five tonight?
7: I would say his overall activity, and that probably, from my perspective, was just from his will and intent on leaving his imprints on the game.
6: And with Dylan, how close was he? I know he's still hurting, but how close was he to having his typical kind of performance tonight?
7: When he switched on mentally and aggressive, he's pretty damn good. He's got all the talent in the world, makeup to do whatever he wants, so he is capable of those nights when he's in the right place between the ears. He's a 20-year-old kid in the conference finals playing against a defending champ, so he's not 100% healthy, and he's doing a hell of a job. So I'd say he's probably strained mentally, emotionally, and physically.
8: You mentioned the word will when it came to Vic. I'm not sure if you've seen anything different from him, but what have you learned about him during this run and his focus on ultimately the end goal?
7: Just a desire to meet the moment. He's not always perfect, and we got to help him at times. Obviously, he's 22 years old, but his passion and desire for being right where he is and at the forefront of it all, and to take the responsibility and the role and the burden of what he does, I don't know what else to say. He is comfortable with that, regardless of the outcome and what that may look like. And I think that's maybe his biggest growth this year, of not waiting for it to be perfect or necessarily to know what to do all the time, but attack the moment and have the right approach and live with the results.
9: Coach, what did you see from Carter Bryant defensively tonight, and what can you say about his intensity overall and how much he likes to be coached hard?
7: Yeah, Carter, you know, there's much to do with what happened a couple games ago, I know, and the visual of it. Carter has been as coachable as anybody. At times, he probably is trying to do the right thing too much, and I think that's where, at times, the urgency and the competitiveness of myself comes out, because I just want that kid to play fast and aggressive. He has as good of raw instincts, and when he plays free and allows his instincts to follow his athleticism and aggressiveness, good things happen. And when he can be disciplined a little bit on top of it, it's fun to watch.
10: Hey, Mitch, over to your right. I know oftentimes players say they try to approach each game the same way, but with the weight of game seven as their coach, how will you help them kind of balance those emotions and their presence of being where their feet are going into game seven?
7: Like we have all year. I know there'll be a lot of added attention, a lot of eyes watching. It'll be a hostile environment, but we've been saying this for a long time. We've had a lot of firsts. This one will be a little bit more important or higher stakes than all the others. That's the goal, is you keep playing and the season gets longer.
11: Coach, this Saturday in OKC, it's do or die for you guys. What is the first thing that comes to your mind when you think about Game 7?
7: Tonight was do or die, and I think a lot of fans are going to be happy. They say that's the best line in sports, I believe. So we'll be prepared, take the next 40 hours or whatever it may be to try to get ready, get organized, and get ready to go into a hostile environment against the defending champs in the Western Conference Finals for a team that's done it multiple times and knows exactly what it takes. And I would expect to get their best punch. We're going to go in with our eyes wide open and expecting nothing less.
0: There you go. There you go. Mitch Johnson, I like what he said there. He kind of reiterated, Emmett, in multiple ways that tonight was a must win. It was an elimination game, right? I mean, it was do or die. So that's how he had to treat this game, and that's obviously how they're going to treat game seven.
5: And a big spot for him, too. You know, a young head coach, obviously with a great team, high expectations. And for him to have his guys ready for tonight was super impressive, was really, really impressive. So he even stepped up in the big – you know, we've been talking about Wimby, and for understandable reasons. But we got to give Mitch some love, too.
0: Yeah, no doubt. I mean, at the end of the day, the players out there have to go out and execute on the court, right? And they found it in them to come out with all that aggressiveness. They found it in them to say, tonight's not going to be our last night. You're not going to win on our home court. We're protecting what we have here. That's what I respect, is that they knew that they were going to throw everything at the Thunder. And they did. And they came out. Wemby was way more aggressive than he was. He shot 15 shots in game number five. He ended up with 21 shots, 10 for 21, 4 for 9 from three-point land. Like, think about this. He only made four buckets in game five.
5: Yeah,
0: he hit four three-pointers, and he was at one point like 3 for 4, right? I mean, he started out setting a tone. It's something to be said about that guy that decides he's going to hit the court and set the tone, and then their defense starts clicking, right? I mean, everything starts working together. When one area is really going and you're starting to get lathered up, then all of a sudden, boom, the defense, and you start creating a couple turnovers, and you get some fast breaks, and you get some easy buckets. Next thing you know, you look up at the scoreboard, and it's 118-91. You're going to game seven.
5: Yeah, all the things that I kind of were expected to happen never happened. Like, after Wemby hit a couple threes, I said, he's going to mess around and fall in love with the three. You know, and this is going to take him out of his hookup. Nope. No, he didn't. You know, he just kept right along rolling.
0: Yeah, we want to hear from you at 888-SAY-ESPN, 888-729-3776. He's Emmett Golden. I'm Q Myers. Let's go out to Arkansas. Tremaine. Tremaine's got something on the game. Tremaine, welcome to game night. What you got for us?
12: What's up, guys? I was going to say, man, I like that the Spurs got the W, but I don't know if we could trust those threes for game seven, man. So for me, I think the key to the series is that they kept the most effective person bottled up, and that's Caruso, man. Can't let him get the crowd going for game seven. Got to keep that guy bottled up, because he's been the MVP of the Western Conference Finals.
0: Yeah, there's no doubt. Yeah. What a mic drop moment right there.
5: Yeah, my man said, that's how I feel. It's over with.
0: He's not wrong about Caruso. I mean, all attention is going to be on SGA, as it should when it comes to OKC. But, man, Caruso's been – he's been money, right? I mean, he's got Laker fans so hot. Like, how did we let that guy go, right? But tonight, 21 minutes and only 7 points. So, they did. Oh, I can tell you lost the bet. My bad. I didn't mean to bring up old stuff. But there you go. Just didn't have the performance that most people expected from that guy.
5: He didn't, but I don't think he will do that at home. You know, I don't expect him to only have 7 points in Oklahoma City. Now, will he have 30? That I ain't ready to go there.
0: Right.
5: But I do believe he will be a little more effective at home than he was tonight.
0: 888-SAY-ESPN, 888-729-3776. We definitely want to hear from you. Spurs win game six. They force a game seven. That's what we love, is game seven. It'll be Saturday night. Coverage on ESPN Radio on the ESPN app that starts at 7:30 Eastern Time. He's Emmett Golden. I'm Q Myers. Coming up next, we will hear from the back-to-back regular season MVP, Shai Gilgeous-Alexander. It's game night on ESPN Radio, the all-new ESPN app.
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18: Line to center field. Back is Edmonds. To the warning track, to the wall. It's gone. A grand slam. Hold on. The magic continues. The Indians win.
17: The record came to an end April 4th, 2001. Since then, the Boston Red Sox set the new Major League Baseball record with 794 straight sellouts between 2003 and 2013. The historic sellout run for the Indians spanned over parts of seven seasons in which the team won five straight AL Central titles and made two World Series appearances. 2,123 days, 19.3 million tickets, 455, a number we all know.
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19: You know, as I was talking about during Grandma Gears, how much dirty screens bother me. 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

0: takes the long course hash shot, rejected by Wembanyama. Isaiah Joe came up with the loose ball but couldn't hit it at the horn. And the San Antonio Spurs used a 20-0 run in the third quarter, and they'll take a 26-point lead to the fourth.
1: A 20-0 run in the third quarter. That'll do it for you, folks. And that did it for them. 118-91. Final score, the highlight coming in courtesy of ESPN Radio. And ladies and gentlemen, we have a game seven, the Spurs and OKC, just how we drew it up. 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We are presented by Progressive Insurance. He's Emmett Golden. I'm Q Myers. And yes, game seven, Saturday night, coverage on ESPN Radio and the ESPN app beginning at 7:30 Eastern time. And man, defensively, Wemby was doing it. The Spurs were making rotations. They were coming up with big plays. And, you know, SGA, you expect him, especially in an elimination type opportunity, Emmett, to be able to have a big game, knowing, okay, we can smell blood in the water. Let's go get him. Let's finish him. Let's put him out of their misery. He ends the night with 15 points.
2: Yeah. 6 of 18, 0 for 5 from behind the arc. Only got to the line, you know, he only shot 3 free throws. So it wasn't like he got the benefit of the whistle tonight, but he is the reigning defending MVP. So, you know, I'd put money on him if I had any left. You
1: know, he's going to bounce back, right?
2: Yeah.
1: You know, the one thing said, we spent a lot of time talking about this, and then we'll hear from Shea as he steps to the podium. OKC doesn't lose back-to-back games. Right. That was the one thing that we kept talking about a lot. You know, last night we kept saying it doesn't matter. It does matter, obviously, what happens in game six. The Spurs want to force a game seven. But now that they won game six, it doesn't matter unless they win game seven. Right. All they did is delay the inevitable. And the Thunder have almost felt comfortable. OK, we lost that one. We'll take that L. We'll be better from it. We don't think they could beat us twice in a row. That's going to be the big challenge now for the Spurs, is trying to find a way to get over that hump.
2: Yeah, and doing that on the road. I know they won game one, you know, on the road, but that was a long time ago. You know, that feels like 2 weeks ago at this point. Probably was 2 weeks ago. But it's going to be a lot harder to do that game seven. Mm-hmm. It's loud, and, man, listen, that place was loud tonight.
1: Yeah.
2: It will be equally as loud at Oklahoma City because that's their culture. That is the environment, you know, and it's going to be tough to beat the reigning defending champs at home in a game seven.
1: Exactly. And a guy in Shai Gilgeous-Alexander who only had 15 points, he will not only have 15 points in game seven. Let's go to San Antonio and hear from the reigning MVP.
3: Shai, it seemed like you guys had things in kind of a manageable spot heading into halftime. What just felt off or not quite there in the third quarter?
4: Yeah, they just punched and we didn't punch back. They were the aggressors tonight from start to finish. They played harder than us, made more shots, were more aggressive, like we're in attack mode and we were on our heels. Like you said, we kept it in a manageable spot, but the second half it just blew out of proportion.
3: Shai, you guys get Dub back, but you know, I know he's probably limited minutes wise. What's it like just having him back on the court and trying to get him going heading into hopefully a game seven that he can play?
4: Yeah, it's good to have him back. We just got to find spots for him to play with, like you said, the limited time he's getting. But it's always good to have a guy like that back.
5: Shai, statistically, these last four games, this is as tough of a shooting funk as you've been in really since you've become a star. What do you think are the factors there, and how can you get back to your norm in game seven?
4: Yeah, I'm not too sure, to be honest. A lot of the shots that I'm shooting, I've shot plenty of times before and they feel good. They're just not going in. But yeah, it's too late to abandon my work and abandon my game and who I am. This late in the season, I got to trust it and live or die by it.
5: You guys obviously haven't lost a lot in these playoffs, but when you have lost, you've been able to respond. Why do you think you guys have been able to respond as well as you have the losses?
4: Yeah, we're just a motivated group. And we accept the challenge ahead. Like, every game is going to present a different challenge. And obviously, when you lose, it hurts a little more, and there's a little bit extra motivation. And we tend to fight a little bit harder.
6: What's your comfort level knowing Game 7's back at home?
4: Honestly, anything can happen in a game seven. Like, it's win or go home. It being in your building is nice, but, like, it doesn't really mean anything. Like, you have to go out there and be the better basketball team or else your season's done, and that's what it comes down to. Now, it's going to be nice having our fans behind us and cheering us, but we got to go out there and be better, and if we're not better, our season will be over.
7: From you guys, similar to Game 6 in Denver last year, Game 6 in Indy, but you guys obviously came back from both of those series. Do you think about that at all and just how you responded from those Game 6s?
4: Not really. Like, this team is a new task, new challenge. Since the start of the series, it's about getting better after every game. We got to continue to do so if we want to give ourselves a chance to come out this series.
8: When I hear you say that, I mean, you guys obviously went through the ringer with a couple Game 7s last year, but do you feel like these Spurs, that they're the toughest challenge you guys have faced as a group so far?
4: I don't know. They're up there for sure. Indiana and Denver were pretty tough. Taking us to Game 7, probably the common denominator with those groups. But, yeah, they're a very tough team, really good team, especially this late in the season you're going to play teams of this caliber. It's no surprise. And, yeah, when you're on a playoff run, you run into teams that are very good, especially when you get this late, and however many games it takes.
9: We talk so much about the other guys that are fighting through stuff, but how much mental and physical fatigue do you have, and how are you fighting through it?
4: Oh, I'm good. I'm ready to go. Biggest game of my career.
9: Is it the biggest game?
4: It's the next game, and if I lose, my season's over.
8: You've had games this series where you've taken Wemby out of the game, it feels like, and you've also had pretty explosive games from him, including this one. What are the differences when what do you feel is the difference when you take him out of a game versus when he's able to assert himself into a game?
4: I think he's comfortable, and when he's comfortable, he's good, like really, really good, and he's had big nights. I probably wouldn't want to get into, like, scheming-wise, but, yeah, when he's in his comfort zone, he's a really good player.
2: Yeah, 100%. You know, he is Wemby when he's comfortable. He's extremely, extremely good. I will say, I did feel like it wasn't just SGA. It did feel like this was the first time I saw the Thunder, when they were down 14, try to hit a 14-point shot, if you know what I'm saying.
10: Yeah, yeah.
2: Like, they took some – I felt like they took some uncharacteristic shots at times, you know. So I will disagree with SGA on that. I do feel like once the league started getting really big, that they started getting desperate.
10: Yeah, I think that they really felt like they were going to find a way to come back, like they kind of relax and chill and realize that it's a long game. We're going to battle back. We're going to fight back. We always do. We're the, you know, defending champs. We've been there, done that. This is a young team. And I think they might have been waiting for the Spurs to start to struggle. And then that struggle never came, and they thought, oh, dang. Okay, right? Like, this is really happening. And then when they, you know, when the Spurs went on that 20-0 run, it's almost like it's like they had a lid on the rim. And that hasn't happened to OKC. We've seen that happen to other teams. We haven't seen that happen to OKC.
2: We haven't, you know, and I don't know if we'll see it happen again, but that was one, as I watched this game tonight, I was like, wow, that was a forced three.
10: Yeah.
2: And I feel like I don't see that from the Thunder, no matter what situation they're in, but I felt like that happened quite a few times tonight.
10: They're way more disciplined than that. They really are. Right. So they just kind of got out of sorts and got out of their way, but they also realized Game 7 is back in their crib, and they're going to feel very comfortable about that. The defending champs, they face a Game 7. We'll hear from their head coach, Mark Daigneault, next about the winner-take-all showdown on ESPN Radio.
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0: Game 7. That is music to our ears. I'm Q Myers. San Antonio defended their home court, knotted up the Western Conference Finals at 3 games apiece after beating OKC 118-86, the Spurs' largest playoff win in team history when facing elimination. Wemby on the night had 28 points and 10 rebounds, while Dylan Harper had 18 points in 22 minutes coming off the bench. For Oklahoma City, SGA only had 15 points. Game 7 is coming up Saturday night in OKC. The broadcast starts at 7:30 p.m. on ESPN Radio and the all-new ESPN app. Also in the NBA, Knicks center Mitchell Robinson has suffered a broken right pinky finger ahead of the NBA Finals. Sources told ESPN Shams Charania on Thursday there is no timetable for Robinson's return. He's averaging just over 5 points and 5 rebounds and playing about 14 minutes per game in the playoffs. His role's coming off the bench and also being a fill-in when big man Karl Anthony Towns gets into foul trouble. And, of course, the Knicks are waiting on the winner of the Thunder and the Spurs Western Conference Finals, which that will happen on Saturday. Tip-off for the NBA Finals will be on Wednesday. And in college football, there is a battle brewing in the Lone Star State. Texas coach Steve Sarkisian made some headlines by torching Texas Tech's strength of schedule. Red Raiders head coach Joey McGuire shot back with an open invitation for the Horns to pay a visit to Lubbock when he said, "We would love to play Texas." Matter of fact, he offered to buy out games against Texas State and Abilene Christian to make room on the schedule for both programs. Steve Sarkisian, it's your move. For more scores and analysis, check out ESPN.com and the all-new ESPN app. Coming up, more game night with Emmett Golden from his car and me, Q Myers, here on ESPN Radio and the all-new ESPN app.
1: 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The San Antonio Spurs stave off elimination by winning Game 6 at home. 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
2: And it's another first for the young San Antonio Spurs, their first elimination game victory. Down to their last loss, Wemby with 28 points, 10 rebounds, and 3 blocks, and there will be a Game 7 Saturday night in Oklahoma City. 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
3: 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I'm Q Myers. 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We will hear from the Oklahoma City Thunder's head coach Mark Daigneault on what's going to happen now in Game 7, what happened in Game 6. But we also want to hear from you at 888-SAY-ESPN, 888-729-3776. What is your thoughts now that we know there'll be a Game 7? What are your thoughts on what the Spurs were able to do to the Thunder in Game 6? Let's go out to Alabama and talk to Chance. Chance, welcome to Game Night. What you got for us, brother?
4: Yes, sir. Roll Tide. So I haven't been a huge NBA fan for I'm a huge football fan first, but when July 2016 happened, when KD joined the Warriors, it just totally I totally lost all interest in the NBA. But Wemby has brought me back, man. And my question to you is, like I said, I haven't been around for a while, so I'm just coming back. I hope it's not a stupid question, but from what I hear from guys like you, I don't think it's a dumb question. When it's all said and done, will Wemby go down as the greatest San Antonio Spur of all time, surpassing Tim Duncan?
3: Whoa, hey, that's rich. That's rich. Chance, yeah. Thanks for the call. Hey, by the way, Roll Tide. I like it. I like it. He hit us with the Roll Tide. I ain't mad at that at all. He's already.
5: You're an Alabama fan.
3: Hey, man, he's already good with me. But that's a rich question right there, Emmett.
5: It is. Look, he has the opportunity to. He's right. Got a long way to go, though. You know, I'm not going to say he can't or that he won't. But let's get a couple of rings. You know, and then we can start having that conversation.
3: He's got the tools, right? He's got tools to be one of the greatest of all time, but he's got to put in the work, right? This is just a step, right? This is not the step. This is just a step in a long line of steps for Wemby. But what we're seeing right now, Chance, is pretty amazing. It's awesome. I'm glad we're getting to witness it. Couple things. He's got to stay healthy, and he's got to continue to win. He's got to continue to win. And so it could start as early as this year. It might have to wait till next year. But we'll find out if he's going to be in the NBA Finals. And we'll find out Saturday night on ESPN Radio, on the ESPN app, with coverage beginning at 7:30 Eastern Time. Thanks so much for the call. Definitely appreciate you. And before we can crown the Spurs, they got to get through the defending champs. Emmett, they've got to get through the Thunder. The Thunder are going to be riled up. They're going to be amped up. They're going to be juiced up, whatever you want to call it. Whatever way that you want to, you know, form that sentence, they will be coming up Saturday night in Oklahoma City. What are your expectations? How do you think they set the tone, like Wemby and the Spurs set the tone this evening?
5: I think it's similar, because that place will be rocking. And the crowd, and that's an intelligent crowd, too. Mm-hmm. Not saying that San Antonio doesn't have one. But, you know, there are some crowds in pro sports, not even just basketball, that aren't always right on their job. They need some help. They need the PA announcer to start playing defense and stuff like that. That ain't happening at OKC. That crowd will be on 10 from the start, and I expect the Thunder to pull some energy from that. And I also expect, this is a young team, and obviously they prove they can win tough games. But the Spurs, lot on the line, hostile environment. I don't expect them to start hot right away, because I think it's going to take them a few moments to realize it is, when it's all said and done, just a basketball game.
3: Right. Well, let's hear from the Thunder head coach Mark Daigneault on what went wrong in Game 6 and how they rebound in Game 7. Here he is.
6: What was kind of it like to be able to have J-Dub back, and what did you just experience, I guess, getting him back and getting him into the rotation?
7: Yeah, it was a unique situation. Ever since he got hurt, he's been hell-bent on trying to get himself to this point. I give him a lot of credit. He's a big-time team guy. He's a big-time competitor. He's obviously not 100%. He didn't know what to expect. I didn't know what to expect. So it was a matter of getting him out there in kind of an insulated role, and see what he could bring to the team. But again, he's an all-star player. He's an all-NBA player. That again, you know, this isn't, he hasn't had done like a full return to play the way that he would if this was the regular season. And yet he just wants to do whatever he can to try to contribute whatever he can to the team. So I give him a lot of credit, you know, to get himself out there. He did the best he could. Certainly not the reason we lost. You know, we had a lot go wrong tonight, but it was great to have him back and back available.
0: Mark, you've talked at different times this postseason about this group being pretty cognizant themselves of their history with game threes, and that you didn't even need to really step into that conversation in this postseason. But game six is a pretty similar history with this group. What makes this game so difficult to win, and why did you think they couldn't really correct that history tonight?
7: I don't know. You know, I think it's hard to win a playoff game, period, against anybody. It's hard to win a playoff game against a great team. It's hard to win a playoff game against a great team on the road. It's hard to win, you know, really any game six in that situation. So I don't know that it was necessarily anything, you know, we did wrong. I thought we were ready to play. I felt confident going into the game. And I felt confident, like I said, at halftime. You know, like it had the makings of a road win if we could be the team that threw the punch in the third. And they were the team that did that, which is why they won the game.
8: You talked before about when Dub comes back, he's just itching to get back out there. Can you kind of speak to what you've seen out of him these past few days in terms of that, but also how he's find that balance between, you know, understanding when is the right time rather than just rushing it?
7: I mean, he's been questionable for all these games, and he's warmed up, and, you know, he's been on the doorstep, and it's just a matter of how he feels before the game in combination with the people on our side. Like I said, you know, there's a lot of stakeholders in a situation like that. It's a very unique situation. Everybody was on the same page, understood, you know, how we wanted to handle it. And, you know, we handled the situation as best we could. But again, you know, I don't want any of the details of that to overshadow, like, what a big time competitor this guy and big time team guy. You know, he's not waiting until he feels pristine. He just wants to be a part of it, just wants to help the team. And I give him a ton of credit for that.
9: Mark, following up on Joel's question, I mean, with the game sixes, well, you won a game seven versus Denver versus Indiana. Is that sort of a positive that you can glean from this game, just knowing that you guys have bounced back from, you know, a bad game six before?
7: Yeah, I mean, we've had a lot of experiences to this point. And the one thing that we've learned more than anything is, like, every game has a new life. Every game is earned, you know, if you want to win it. Game seven will be no different. You know, this is obviously a quality opponent. We have to play obviously a lot better than we did tonight. And we understand that from a number of experiences. So, you know, we'll get off our feet tomorrow. We'll get some rest and recovery, learn from the tape, take the lessons from tonight that are relevant for game seven, and be ready to go out there and throw our best punch.
10: Statistically, Shea's in as rough a shooting stretch as he's had really since he's emerged as a star. How much of that is the caliber of defense that he's facing? How much of that is make or miss? You know, what do you see as the factors of the funk that he's in, and how he maybe could bust out game seven?
7: I thought last game, I was pretty encouraged last game with the cracks we were able to get him. And obviously, I don't think we were able to do that as well tonight. I'd never discredit the defense and the opponent. You know, there's always that. There are things I think we can do better. It's similar to what I was saying after game four. You know, like, we just, our global approach tonight relative to San Antonio's didn't give us the best chance offensively. And some of that was our defense. You know, we were taking the ball out of the net a lot tonight. Some of that was shot making early, but then there was some controllable stuff, especially in the third, that I thought could have helped us, you know, get out on the break, loosen up their defense a little bit more. So the two ends are connected, and the whole game's connected. It's not one guy, his shots, anything like that. You know, like, we all need to play better on both ends of the floor. If we do that, it'll put everybody at a better advantage.
3: There you go. There's the Thunder head coach, Mark Daigneault, talking about, you know, what went wrong. Not really nothing went wrong. Shots just didn't go down. SGA wasn't really on his A game. He's not going to discredit the defense for that. The good thing, Emmett, if, you know, you're the Thunder, Nobody's won two games in a row in this series. It's been back and forth, back and forth, back and forth. And, well, now it's your turn. It's your serve coming up on Saturday night. So you've got to feel good about your opportunity to advance in the NBA Finals, oh, by the way, in your house.
5: Yeah, and that's why I know we always talk about how insignificant the regular season is. 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You get to sleep in your own bed the night before. You get to have your regular routine. And they have it. So they have everything going for them. They got the experience, too.
3: Yeah, the Spurs forced the Game 7, 118-91 victory in Game 6. So Game 7 will be Saturday night. 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He's Emmett Golden. I'm Q Myers. What did Wemby show us tonight? Can he carry that over? Back-to-back games. Can he get it done? We'll hear from the Spurs star yet next. Coming up here on Game Night on ESPN Radio.
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0: from the comforter of his own car. 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Yes, my man Emmett Golden is coming to you live from his car. Clearly, there's some power issues going on in Cleveland.
1: Yeah.
0: The great place of Cleveland where Emmett said if he was a billionaire, he would stay living there. And but hey,
2: hold on,
0: cool.
2: Q, it's just my half of the block across the street. Okay. The reason.

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1: He's got a lot going on right now just to make sure that he could be on the air for this fine program we call Game Night on ESPN Radio and the ESPN app, which, ladies and gentlemen, I call that dedication. I think I'm dedicated, but that is dedication with a capital D. Matter of fact, all caps. If I'm texting that to you, I'm screaming that at you. That is all dedication in all caps from my guy, Emmett
2: it's
1: Golden.
2: It's a great story to have.
1: Yes, it is.
2: I can tell.
1: Yes, it is. I'll tell you what, Emmett. The Spurs needed dedication. They needed discipline. Yeah. They needed enthusiasm. They needed energy. They needed to come out of the locker room hair on fire. And that's what they did. And instead of fizzling out after they got a 15-0 lead like they did the other night, they were able to maintain it. Matter of fact, in the third quarter, going on that 20-0 run, that was the backbreaker. That was the finishing move. Even though there's still another quarter, I think we all felt very confident that, yep, this one's in the bag. There's no slowing these guys down.
2: No, it wasn't. It just the way they came out in the third quarter, you just were like, okay, yeah, they're for real, and this game is over. You know, it's like when they got it to 20, I said to myself, okay, 20 is doable but not likely. Then when it jumped up to 24, 26, I said, yeah, it's a wrap. They're not coming back from this. I don't care how much time's left on the clock.
1: Yeah, I mean, when a team goes on a 20-0 run, that just takes the wind out of your sails. And if you're Oklahoma City, at some point you realize this ain't our night. This just ain't our night, and we have game 7. Not that they're just going to say, all right, that it's a wrap, but they kind of understand the business. Like, this is not, you know, it's not what we thought it was going to be. We're not going to put everything into it to try to come back and then come up a little bit short, then maybe be tired for Saturday night's game 7. So they kind of understood what it was, right? You saw SGA go for 28 minutes. That was also, he didn't play a long time. You know, the Stars didn't play a long time because, like I said, it felt like it was in the bag pretty early. Speaking of 28 minutes, Victor Wembanyama only played 28 minutes, which is great for the Spurs. He had 28 points. He had 10 rebounds. He had 3 block shots and a couple steals. So he was checking off and filling up the stat sheet left and right. And, well, he stepped to the podium right after the game.
3: What did you feel like the biggest difference between last game and this game was for you personally?
4: Myself, trusting the game plan, discussing tactics with the staff and teammates.
5: Before the game, you gathered the whole team like on the court and gave them a speech. Just what did you say in that speech, and how do you feel like you guys carried that out early in the game?
4: I don't remember.
5: Just blackout, kind of?
6: This Saturday in OKC, it's do or die for your team. What is the first thing that comes to your mind when you think about Game 7?
4: First thing is listening to, you know, the experienced people, whether it's on our team, on our staff, or outside. We got the chance to have plenty of those around.
7: Vic, what'd you think about the way you guys met the moment in tonight's do or die ball game?
4: I think we were consistent and we did what we needed to do. Trusted the game, trusted the basketball gods.
8: Speaking of meeting the moment, Dylan looked like his normal self tonight. What did you see from him, and how relaxed was he mentally in this game?
4: I don't know how relaxed he was. Everybody approaches games, especially this type of game, differently. But the result was definitely there and impressive as always.
9: Vic, how impressed were you with your team's effort defensively, especially Carter and some of the minutes that he was able to give tonight?
4: The effort? It was great. I mean, should be consistent, always the same, but it was great. The bench was great tonight. Yeah. Really, 1 through 15.
10: Yeah, Vic, something that your teammates were saying after last game is that you guys have played really well when playing desperate. And so I guess the question is, you know, what does playing desperate look like to you? And when both teams, I mean, obviously everyone's playing hard in the playoffs, but game 7.
4: Just feels like it erases kind of all the little mistakes that we do that are human nature, whether it's in the regular season or previous games. We just got to fight that all the time. And when your back's against the wall, it feels like it's the best opportunity to do that.
11: Victor, talk about the offensive flow. It seemed like y'all did a nice job moving, and another defense led to the offense. But just talk about just the offense that y'all had tonight.
4: We played together, we passed the ball, and trusted the game plan as always.
12: Just talk about the

0: The defense in that third quarter, y'all outscored them 20-2 during a stretch. They scored 2 points in the final 8 minutes. Lockdown defense. Just talk about that.
1: I think we need to be consistent, and scoring them 20-2 is not a realistic projection that we want to do. But when we get everything together, these moments are going to happen, and the key is to stay consistent.
2: Wemby following the game right there, and Emmett, I think that he's absolutely right. They've got to stay consistent, right? The defense had moments where, you know, again, only holding them to 2 points, 20-2 run. He's right. That's not realistic. That's not something that you can count on each and every game. But they have to play consistently strong defense. And something he said at the very beginning, what felt different to him in this game as opposed to the last game, is he trusted the game plan.
3: Yeah. Yeah, you know what? He is one of the more mature young players I've ever seen come into the NBA. You know, always focused, always thoughtful with all of his answers, and just again, he will be the guy on the marquee for the NBA for many years to come. And if he's able to beat the lead, and he won't do it by himself, but right. If he's able to lead his team to beat the OKC Thunder, who was another team we said, oh, they're about to go on a run. It's about to be a dynasty. If he can do that, then it will go a long way into the legend that is Victor Wembanyama.
2: Well, I'll tell you this, man. What's going to happen is they're going to have another performance, a big performance from Wemby. He's going to have to come out of the locker room again, hair on fire, trusting the game plan. He's going to have to be aggressive. They're going to have to get some steals. Dylan Harper, again, is going to have to be his running buddy. I mean, he had 18 points in 22 minutes, right, as opposed to 5 points in game five. He only had 5 points in game five. You know that he wasn't, and he's not healthy yet. But the performance that he had tonight and the buckets he was able to hit, really when they needed him as well, help extend that lead. Those are the kind of moments that they're going to have, but they're going to have them in bunches because that's a hostile environment that you're going into for game seven coming up Saturday night.
3: Yeah, it's going to take way more than just Wemby. You know, he's going to have to be a superstar, and he was a superstar tonight. He's going to have to be that again. But, you know, you're going to need Fox. You're going to need Castle. You're going to need Hart. You're going to need everybody if you are going to go into Oklahoma City and come out as Western Conference champions.
2: Yeah, it's going to be difficult. But, again, Game 7 coming up Saturday night. 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Dylan Harper had 22 minutes, had 18 points. As a matter of fact, we'll hear from him coming up next. And what does he think about the upcoming game number 7? It's ESPN Radio.
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2: We will have a game seven. I'm Q Myers. The Spurs defended their home court and knotted up the Western Conference Finals. Three games apiece after beating OKC 118-86. That was the Spurs' largest playoff win in team history when facing elimination. Wemby had 28 points and 10 rebounds in 28 minutes, while Dylan Harper had 18 points in 22 minutes coming in off the bench for Oklahoma City. Shai Gilgeous-Alexander only had 15 points on the night. Game 7 is coming up Saturday night at OKC, broadcast starting at 7:30 p.m. Eastern time. Also in the NBA, Knicks center Mitchell Robinson suffered a broken right pinky finger ahead of the NBA Finals, as the sources told ESPN's Shams Charania on Thursday. There's no timetable for Robinson's return. He's averaged just over 5 points and 5 rebounds a game and playing 14.2 minutes in the playoffs with his role coming off the bench, someone who could fill in for Karl Anthony Towns when he gets into foul trouble. Of course, the Knicks have already punched their ticket to the NBA Finals. They'll play the winner of the Thunder and the Spurs. Again, Game 7 for the Western Conference Finals is coming up on Saturday. And there's a battle brewing in the Lone Star State when it comes to college football after Texas coach Steve Sarkisian made headlines by torching Texas Tech's strength of schedule. The Red Raiders head coach Joey McGuire shot back with an open invitation for the Horns to pay a visit to Lubbock. He said, "We would love to play Texas." And matter of fact, he offered to buy out games against Texas State and Abilene Christian to make room on the schedule for both teams. For more scores and analysis, check out ESPN.com and the all-new ESPN app. Coming up, more game night with Emmett Golden and me, Q Myers, here on ESPN Radio on the ESPN app.
10: 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Kirby Smart said the SEC should consider leaving the NCAA if they can't agree on expansion. I'll tell you if he's right. 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

0: Yeah, it's more like Little Black CRV. It's what's going on right now here in Cleveland.
1: That is awesome. Too funny. That is too funny. For anyone who's just tuning in, Emmett is going above and beyond when it comes to dedication for this fine program that we call Game Night here on ESPN Radio on the all-new ESPN app, SiriusXM Channel 80, and Tune In, presented by Progressive Insurance, where he is having power issues on his block, not even in his city, on his block. So instead of not being able to do the show and say, hey, no power, sorry, can't do it, Emmett took all of his equipment and went out to his car and is sitting in the front seat of his car doing the show. And he's in Cleveland. It's starting to get cold. He don't know how to work half the features in his car. So he's just doing the best he can.
0: Hey, man, the show must go on. So, you know, it's all good. I leaned the seat back a little bit. I got comfortable. My hot spot is beaming. Everything. I got reception. So, hey, man, this is what you got to do.
1: You got to do what you got to do.
0: My wife just texted me.
1: Okay.
0: It says, right now it says power will be out until 2:30 in the morning.
1: So you're in the car the rest of the show.
0: Yeah. So here we go.
2: There you want to push the show an extra hour tonight?
1: I'm actually good, Josh. I mean, it's not like you have anywhere to be, right?
0: Well, here's the
2: exactly.
0: Thing. These are on batteries, right? Right.
1: Oh, yeah.
0: The batteries will die at some point soon, I'm sure.
1: Exactly. So, we better get it in while we can, because Emmett is, he done strung this thing together, man. He got a wire going out the window. He's got one going out the sunroof. Trying to start the car up, man. I mean, Emmett is doing everything he can, but we definitely appreciate that. And the Spurs did everything that they could in Game 6 to make sure there was a Game 7, and there will be one Saturday night with coverage on ESPN Radio and the ESPN app starting at 7:30 Eastern time. Wemby, he did what he had to do. We knew that he had to go out and be aggressive. You know, we heard from his head coach, Miss Johnson, after game six after game five, excuse me, that he couldn't settle for the game he had, where he was 4-for-15, only had 20 points, including going to the free throw line. So we knew that Wemby had to be better. We also knew that his cast and characters around him needed to be better. And I specifically said, he's going to need a good night from Dylan Harper. Well, Dylan Harper came in off the bench, 22 minutes, and scored 18 points. 6-for-9 shooting, 2-for-3 from three-point land. He looked a lot more comfortable. He looked like he was feeling a lot better. We know he's dealing with some injuries, which, I mean, it's late May. Most players are. You know, I mean, nobody's really 100%, but he battled through it, and he really had a hell of a performance and helped be that wingman for Wemby on this night.
0: He did, man. You know, 18-6-4, you love that as a stat line, especially coming off the bench. And, you know, I can't stress it enough about how nobody does it alone. You know, we always talk about how great Jordan was and how great Kobe was and LeBron and everybody who was great that won championships. They needed someone else to help them. They needed not just one other person. They needed the entire team. Think about, you know, the Golden State Warriors, as great as they were. Andre Iguodala was extremely important, you know, to that team. It wasn't just Steph. It wasn't just Steph and Clay. You know, it takes everybody. And the Spurs have built this roster to where they have plenty of players that, you know, can come in and help elevate their game. And Wemby's going to lead them, but they do their part as well.
1: They do. And Dylan Harper is a very young player in this league, right? But he seems like he's really maturing in front of our eyes. We see how good he can be and how important he's been for the Spurs in this entire playoff run. Let's go back to San Antonio and hear from the young man, Dylan Harper.
3: Mitch and Steph both talked about you seeming to be more relaxed tonight mentally. Is that accurate? And what played into you just playing more relaxed and getting out of your head a little bit?
4: Yeah, definitely. I mean, I think after last game, people pulled me aside, just kept instilling confidence in me, kind of telling me that, you know, just go out there and be me, be in attack mode at all times. I mean, I think I went out there and did that today.
5: Dylan, it appears from our perspective, when y'all played in Oklahoma, the confidence, the hustle, everything seems to kind of go down compared to playing at home. What do you all need to do in Game 7 to change that?
4: I think for us, really, just kind of put our imprint in the game early, not relaxing and waiting for for us to respond, I think we got to go out there and just throw the first swing. I think that's the biggest thing for us. And just that end for the bench, just coming out there and just proving ourselves.
6: Hey, Dylan, I know Victor's always locked in, but you see him come in with the, I don't know if you saw it, with the Shaolin monk robe.
4: I've seen it.
6: And he's animated like that, you know, before a game. Did you kind of have a feeling he was going to, you know, come out that hot of a start?
4: Yeah, I mean, we all had a bad taste in our mouth after the last game. We felt like we left a lot on the table, and that's just what Vic do. I think that's the type of guy he is, you know, man of his word. So when he came in, he kind of came with the outfit, I think everyone knew what was going to happen.
7: You guys have had a lot of firsts this year. Game 7 will obviously be another one. You know, what are you guys expecting? And I think there was some talk of, you know, playing good when you're desperate. And so when both teams have to be desperate in a Game 7, what does that look like? What are you expecting?
4: The biggest thing you said is being desperate. I think both teams, I think we're both going to be like that. But just talking for us, you know, being desperate looks different in a lot of ways. And we just got to go out there with the mentality of we got to hit first. And, you know, regardless of what's going on in the game, we can't get too high, can't get too low. Just kind of got to be steady throughout the whole way.
8: Dylan, I think you guys won the minutes where Vic was on the bench and Shea was on the court by like 18 points tonight, something mm-hmm. like that. You were on the floor for that. What was the key for you in those minutes and just the bench unit overall tonight?
4: Proving ourselves. For me personally, every time I come in a game, I kind of want to make a winning impact in the game, regardless if I'm scoring or doing anything. Just want to come out with a positive impact. But I think we all just stuck together and just kind of rode the wave that we were on. And I think just we're just being aggressive and being aggressive no matter what. No matter what was going on the court, and I think that kind of carries on throughout the game. I think it just showed right there.
3: This obviously will be the biggest game of your life, but prior to this, what would you say was the biggest game?
4: This game we just played, that's definitely the biggest game of my life. Yeah, for sure.
1: There he is. I love the youth in his voice. You know, he just, right. You know, biggest game. Oh, yeah, this one.
0: Hey, it's the next one. The biggest game is always the next one, right?
1: Yeah. No, it's going to be, especially with, I mean, it being game 7, win or go home, right? There's no other options for this, you know, this game and this series. And we will know who's going to be in the NBA Finals taking on the New York Knicks. And I really hope that Wemby comes in with that same mentality. I really hope Dylan Harper comes in playing his game. I have no doubt that OKC is going to be locked in. No doubt.
0: Mm-hmm.
1: They right. know what this is all about. They've played in Game 7 series before. This is not a first time for them. I want to see how much that been there, done that is going to outweigh the this is brand new for us when it comes to San Antonio.
0: Yeah. Yeah, yeah, and it's fun. Usually, I'd be very bullish on the Thunder and would go, oh, there is no way they're losing this game. I think they're gonna win it, you know, but with that being said, I'm not gonna count out the Spurs. They've just showed how much resilience they have, and, you know, although I do believe the Thunder, you know, gonna be very difficult to beat, I can't just say, oh, they don't have a chance at all.
1: Chet's going to have more than 10. Dort's going to probably have more than 5. McCain's going to mm-hmm. have to step up and have more than 13, right? I mean, you got J-Dub, you 100%. Got Jalen Williams. I mean, you know.
0: Caruso's going to have to go crazy, you know. Not go crazy, but he's going to have to probably give you 15.
1: Anywhere from 15 to 20, he had 7 points in 21 minutes. And I was surprised, and matter of fact, we had a tweet earlier, and I'm trying to find it real quick, from Jasper. It was a really good tweet where he said, to be honest, I was surprised to see J-Dub play. Obviously, you don't want to play a Game 7, but it wasn't a must-win game, and OKC has shown they could win without him. I would have rested them for either Game 7 or Game 1 of the NBA Finals. I wonder, and he didn't play a long time, but I just wonder what that was, you know what I mean? Like, what his mm-hmm. addition to the lineup actually did, good or bad for the team.
0: Yeah, yeah.
1: Because I was surprised, too. When I saw him out there, I was like, what? That's
0: right. You know what I was thinking? Oh, he's going to get hurt again. Like, mm-hmm. he's not going to make it through, you know, through the entire game. And obviously, he didn't need to make it through the entire game. But, you know, I'm kind of with you. I appreciate, you know, the warrior aspect and that if I can play, I will. it might just be best to get some rest, because one, it's difficult, right? Because you love that about a guy, but there's a fine line between paying the price and being dedicated and just hurting the squad. And right. I'm not saying he hurt them tonight, no. But I'm just saying you have to consider that.
1: Right, and he only played in a limited amount of minutes. So, I mean, it's not like he was out there very long. But I was, to Jasper's point, I was very surprised as well to see him out there. Even when we saw the report that he was going to be active, I thought, I don't know if that's something that they need to do. I'm with Jasper. Mm-hmm. If they make it to the NBA Finals, that's what I would really want to have him. Let him rest as much as possible. But, again, I'm not the coach. And OKC is going to make that decision on what they do in Game 7, winner take all, Saturday night, ESPN Radio, the ESPN app, starting at 7:30 Eastern time. He's Emmett Golden. I'm Q Myers. It is Game 90.

0: 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Aside from the two big guns, SGA and Wemby, what other guys need to be difference makers in Game 7? We'll break that down next here on Game Night on ESPN Radio on the all-new ESPN app.
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0: Hey, real quick, I'm just glad you didn't play Life is a Highway, right? 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
1: Had we had more time, that was definitely coming.
2: That is funny.
0: Yes, I'm doing the show live from my car.
2: 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Emmett Golden, first time ever, at least for this fine show that we call Game Night here on ESPN Radio on the ESPN app, has someone done the show from the car, and he goes by the name of Emmett Golden. I'm Q Myers again. It's Game Night here on ESPN Radio. 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Again, Emmett Golden in the car, riding up and down the block. Now, he ain't doing all that, but he is in the car right now. And
0: I'm tempted.
2: Yeah, exactly. So my big question, now that we know that there's a Game 7, Emmett, we know we'll find out who's going to take on the Knicks. Who do you rather see? Who do you think's the better matchup for a team that's now getting a little bit more rest, and they need it with Mitchell Robinson suffering a broken right pinky finger?
0: Yeah, man. I think it'll be an uphill climb for either team for the Knicks. I'll say if I'm a Knicks fan, I'm going, I want the Spurs just on the, you know, the lack of having the experience. But they've gained a lot of experience in this run.
2: Yeah.
0: So it's not even like they don't have a lack of experience. That would be the only reason. But I'm really splitting hairs here and trying to find an edge, because I think both teams will present a tall challenge for the Knicks. I won't dismiss the Knicks and say they have no chance. But just the defensive intensity from both squads. Like, think about tonight. That one of the most impressive things about the way the Spurs played is they were locking stuff down.
2: Yeah.
0: You know, like, they were active on the defensive end of the floor. And we know OKC gets down like that. So I think it'll be a tough hill to climb for either team that the Knicks face.
2: Well, I'll tell you what. The Knicks are going to be the most rested team in the NBA Finals. That's for sure.
0: Right? Yeah, they are.
2: They've had time and then time again off, right? They've had so much time. So that will not be a question, right? No matter who they play, they will definitely be the most rested team. But who would they rather play? Here's Mike Brown answering that question.
3: No, it doesn't. You know, if we expect to be who we think we are, then, you know, at the end of the day, it doesn't matter. If we played San Antonio, it'd save me some money because my family lives in San Antonio. I don't have to buy airline tickets. So, but at the end of the day, both teams are great, and both teams will be a challenge for us.
2: Okay. So, San Antonio it is.
0: Right.
2: San Antonio it is, and he had a reason for it. Right? Well, my family lives there,
0: right,
2: so I don't have to buy airline tickets.
0: Yeah,
2: all right.
0: And he was on their staff, too, wasn't he? Okay.
2: No, you won a ring there with Pop.
0: Yeah, that's where, matter of fact, I believe that's where he came from, you know, originally. So, he's savvy. He's been around enough to know you don't go, oh, I want this team.
2: Right.
0: Because, you know, you'll see the other one and you'll give them bulletin board material. And I will always stand on, you do not give supremely talented athletes more reasons to want to beat you.
2: Well, I'll tell you this, man. I mean, look, you pick your poison. Right. If you get the Spurs, you're getting Wemby. Right. You got to figure that out.
0: Right.
2: Right. You're looking at your roster and you're saying, all right, Big Cat, Mitchell Robinson, who steps up in that?
0: Big Cat cannot stay in front of Wemby.
2: Exactly. You know? Exactly. So then there's a problem there. If you get OKC, there's a problem everywhere. Right. I mean, because they're so freaking good. So, I mean, it's like, you know, you, what do you want to do? Right. 6-1 way, half a dozen the other. I mean, neither one of them is a good matchup, but. With that being said, the Knicks are playing like the hottest team in they're not playing like the hottest team in basketball.
0: They are the hottest
2: team in basketball. So they're making it happen. And if the only thing that could probably hurt them is the rest that they're getting off, knowing that the finals don't start until June 3rd, which is next week.
0: Yeah, and you know what? I look at the series against the Cavs in the Eastern Conference Finals, that first quarter, they were, it was a little funky. You could tell that they weren't clicking on all cylinders. And then they even got behind, you know, in that game in the second half.
2: How far behind did they get, Emmett?
0: 22 points. What was it? 7 minutes left in the game or something like that? Yeah. I know all too well. but I could see, if anything, them possibly losing the first game, you know, just because, look, whoever they play ain't blowing a 20-point lead. That's not happening, especially in the fourth quarter. But after that, I think they, you know, they kind of catch their rhythm and they get back to playing at a high level.
2: Well, I know right now they're sitting back, they're watching, they're scouting both teams, and they're going to be ready to go when the NBA Finals gets going again. That starts on June 3rd, which is next week. Don't forget the NBA playoffs are on ESPN Radio. Catch postseason action on ESPN Radio on the ESPN app that is presented by Gusto. And, well, that postseason action, the one that we're really thinking about, is coming up on Saturday night. That is OKC and the Spurs from OKC, Game 7. What else do you want? What is going to be the key here, Emmett, in this one? What are your kind of gut feeling? You know, how are you feeling this one?
0: Yeah, I mean, I'm leaning towards OKC just because, I think Ric Flair used to say it, to beat a man, you got to beat the man, you know. So I'll put that respect on their name. But if the Spurs can show composure, then they have a tremendous opportunity of going in there and winning. And I've already said, Wemby is one of the most mature, young people I've seen, young athletes for sure. Athletes tend to mature at a different place from everybody else. And he is extremely mature. And I think those are the type of guys that are up and down that roster. And if anybody was going to be composed in a tough situation, I believe it'll be the Spurs.
2: OKC has to be and has to have MVP SGA. That's who's got to play, right? In game five, he dropped in 32 points. He looked a lot better. Looked like he was turning the corner because he hasn't had a great series, right? I mean, he just hasn't, right? It was talked about multiple times in postgame, whether it's to SGA himself or the head coach. He hasn't had a great series. Obviously, he did not have a good game tonight. He only had 15 points. He has to be non-negotiable. I like to say this all the time. Non-negotiables. As non-negotiable as it was that Wemby was going to have to come out and set the tone in game six for the Spurs and Dylan Harper was going to have to be his Robin to his Batman, SGA is going to have to be MVP SGA in game seven for them to win. If he's not MVP, if he struggles, they lose, my opinion.
0: No doubt. And you know what? But Wemby has to be, you know, runner-up to the MVP Wemby. You know what I'm saying? Yeah. This game seven, stars got to be stars.
2: Right.
0: No matter what.
2: Wow. Unbelievable. Man,
0: great job there. Yes.
2: It'd be your own people, man. It'd be your own people.
0: Yeah, when the show's over, I'm going to cruise on into the house, into the dark house, by the way. Sounds like 2:30, 3 o'clock in the morning, we might be getting power. So, my alarm goes off in the morning.
2: I don't know. Why don't you just drive around the block and see how much more radio you could do?
0: Is that safe? You know, they say don't talk on your phone and drive.
2: I mean, you're on a headset, though.
4: I've never heard anybody say don't talk in a Comrex and drive, to be fair. So
0: this is true.
2: You're on a headset. Truckers do it all the time.
0: It is hands-free.
2: Yeah, exactly. Yeah. Hands on the wheel. Just use your headset and just do radio all night long.
0: I mean, I guess so. Where there's a wheel, there's a way, right?
2: 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He's Emmett Golden from the car. I'm Q Myers. This has been Game Night on ESPN Radio, the all-new ESPN app, SiriusXM Channel 80, and tune in.
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13: 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Yes! 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
17: 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We've got collective bargaining talk and anti-tanking conversations to get to. But first, well, let's begin with the good stuff. And that's an enormous playoff game in Texas. Game 6 of the Western Conference Finals. Now, the San Antonio Spurs facing elimination, but also just one win away from forcing a Game 7. SGA and the Oklahoma City Thunder, well, they lead the series 3-2. San Antonio could certainly use more from Victor Wembanyama, who in Game 5 shot just 27% from the floor, his worst shooting performance in 15 career playoff games. To the highlights we go. Early on, you knew this was going to be a different kind of night for Wemby.
13: Tries to go left, now goes right. Contested jumper's good, and the two-time reigning MVP's got 8.
18: Really good defense by Carter Bryant. Really good offense by SGA.
13: Down floor, Wemby's triple's good again. 20-point first half, matching his output for the entirety of Game 6.
17: Mark Castor, sure, this one you heard right here on ESPN Radio. Third quarter now. How about the game off the bench for the Spurs, Dylan Harper?
13: Down floor with Wemby on the bench. Harper looking, three-point line, keeps it, steps back, deep two. Yes! Dylan Harper with 14.
18: Jay Will just gave him too much room. He gave him like 4 feet, basically begging him to shoot the ball.
17: Harper finished with 18 points again off the bench, and it was a dominant third quarter for San Antonio.
13: Holmgren takes the long court pass shot, rejected by Wembanyama. Isaiah Joe came up with the loose ball but couldn't hit it at the horn. And the San Antonio Spurs used a 20-0 run in the third quarter, and they'll take a 26-point lead to the fourth.
17: Wemby finished with 28 points, 10 boards, and this series isn't over.
13: And it's another first for the young San Antonio Spurs, their first elimination game victory, down to their last loss. Wemby with 28 points, 10 rebounds, and 3 blocks, and there will be a Game 7 Saturday night in Oklahoma City. Final score of Game 6, Spurs 118 and the Thunder 91.
17: Again, on the losing side, Shai Gilgeous-Alexander was limited to a team-high 15 points on just 6 for 18 shooting. However, 17 points, 9 assists for Stephon Castle and the San Antonio Spurs. He joined ESPN Radio's George Sindano after the win.
19: Stephon, you guys had some fiery huddles in a loss in Game 6. You guys talked things out. Tough loss. You come back tonight. You even up the series. What was different?
20: I think our just mentality coming into the game. None of us wanted our season to end tonight. And we wanted to give ourselves a chance to win the Western Conference Finals. I mean, it's something we talked about leading up to this point really all season. So just focusing on being us and playing confident.
19: It felt like the energy right away was in your favor. You guys were hitting a ton of threes. What were those looks like? How did you generate those looks?
20: I think it started with one. He came out aggressive from the jump. He kind of set the tone for us on both ends. And I think we just followed suit.
19: Shai Gilgeous-Alexander, another game where you've held him under 40%. How have you guys been able to been so successful on defense on him?
20: I think it's a team job. I mean, I might get a lot of credit for it because that's my primary matchup, but it's a team job. And I think my teammates been doing a great job of helping me, and my coach has been doing a great job in coaching me and putting me in the best positions to just make it tough for him.
19: The San Antonio Spurs have never played in a Game 7 in the Western Conference Finals. You have a shot to get to the NBA Finals. What are the next 48 hours like for you guys?
20: Just a lot of recovery. Watch some film, see what we did well this game, see what we did bad, and come out Game 7 and just be us.
17: So great defensive night for Stephon Castle. How about let's hear from Victor Wembanyama speaking with the media after the win on his team meeting the moment.
21: Vic, what'd you think about the way you guys met the moment in tonight's do-or-die ball game?
22: I think we were consistent and we did what we needed to do. Trusted the game, trusted the basketball gods.
17: More from Wemby on what playing desperate looks like to him.
22: Feels like it erases kind of all the little mistakes that we do that are human nature, whether it's in the regular season or previous games. We just got to fight that all the time. And when your back's against the wall, it feels like it's the best opportunity to do that.
17: As mentioned, SGA held to just 15 points. He was asked if the Spurs are the toughest challenge the Thunder has faced as a group.
21: I don't know. They're up there for sure. Indiana and Denver were pretty tough. Taking us to game seven, probably the common denominator with those groups. But yeah, they're a very tough team, really good team, especially this late in the season. You're going to play teams of this caliber. It's no surprise. And yeah, when you're on a playoff run, you run into teams that are very good, especially when you get this late. And however many games it takes.
0: Thunder head coach Mark Daigneault says it's hard to win a playoff game against a great team when on the road.
3: It's hard to win a playoff game, period, against anybody. It's hard to win a playoff game against a great team. It's hard to win a playoff game against a great team on the road. It's hard to win, you know, really any game six in that situation. So I don't know that it was necessarily anything, you know, we did wrong. I thought we were ready to play. I felt confident going into the game. And I felt confident, like I said, at halftime. You know, like it had the makings of a road win if we could be the team that threw the punch in the third. And they were the team that did that, which is why they won the game.
0: Thunder Spurs game seven on Saturday night in Oklahoma City.
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24: Giving Jalen Brunson a $100 million deal, things started to flip from there.
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0: Those highlights courtesy of ESPN Radio. The Knicks continue to wait to find out who their opponent will be. They did speak to the media on Thursday. Here's Jalen Brunson on controlling your attitude and staying focused heading into the finals.
26: One thing you always talked about, you know, controlling your attitude. I don't really say that as much as I used to, but I think my kind of twist on it is being able to control what you can control. Controlling your attitude, controlling your effort, controlling everything. Those are the things that you can control. He said every day. That's how we ended huddles. That's how we started games, practices. It's kind of what his motto was. And once we believed in it, and everything became easier. When there's negative things being said about you, it's important to ignore them. When there are positive things about you, you know, it's easy to be able to read them, be like, feel good. But you can't do one and not the other. And so just block it out as best you can.
0: Brunson was referencing Jay Wright when discussing controlling your attitude. Now, Knicks head coach Mike Brown on holding on to their momentum despite a long layoff until game one.
28: It's hard to manufacture the competitive environment that you're going to be in game one. And so to continue to just find different ways to keep that competitive spirit or to keep that edge as high as you can. As a group, the last time we went through this, you know, we started off a little slow, and, you know, we can't afford to do that again.
0: Mike Brown was asked who he'd rather face of the two remaining teams.
28: No, it doesn't. You know, if we expect to be who we think we are, then, you know, at the end of the day, it doesn't matter. If we played San Antonio, it'd save me some money because my family lives in San Antonio. And I don't have to buy airline tickets. So, but at the end of the day, both teams are great, and both teams will be a challenge for us.
0: Whoever it's going to be, game one of the NBA Finals will be on Wednesday night. Let's talk about the Knicks contending for that title. 880 ESPN New York's Peter Rosenberg on ESPN Radio's Unsportsmanlike says the Knicks title would rank very highly among New York championships.
29: You can see when, like, the mayor of New York is outside screaming, like, he's not putting it on for politics. He's a kid who grew up in Queens. And if you grew up in New York, like, you love the Knicks. So to answer it, I think you have to start talking about the 86 Giants. I think you have to talk about, like, the very beginning of the core four run for the Yankees, the 86 Mets. That's the kind of air that they would be in. I've been here now almost 20 years, and I have never seen the city this on tilt. Like, with respect to the Rex Ryan, Mark Sanchez Jets and the 09 Yankees, it has not felt like this.
0: By the way, one note on the Knicks, center Mitchell Robinson has suffered a broken right pinky finger. There is no timetable for his return. Let's stick with the NBA. A new anti-tanking policy has been made official. Here's the latest from ESPN senior NBA insider Shams Charania.
30: The NBA's owners voted and passed new anti-tanking draft lottery reforms. The draft lottery, starting in 2027 through at least 2029, will expand from 14 teams to 16 teams. It will flatten odds, but most importantly, it will create a new relegation zone where, in an unprecedented move in American pro sports, the bottom three teams will be penalized and lose lottery balls for the number one overall draft pick. And so the NBA, in doing this, is trying to create a new system to incentivize winning. Overall, this is a radical response from the NBA to radical behavior to try to curb tanking moving forward. It'll give Adam Silver a ton of different disciplinary actions, $10 million in fine. He can forfeit draft picks, change draft odds moving forward. But the relegation zone is where everyone is going to try to stay out of, because now, moving forward, the worst teams will lose draft lottery ball odds.
0: More from Shams on why the Grizzlies were the only team in the NBA that voted against.
30: My understanding is this vote passed 29-1. The Memphis Grizzlies were the lone team to vote against this. And that's because sources told me the Grizzlies voted no because they are now going to be barred from picking top five next year in 2027. Because the reality is the Jazz tanked so well the last couple of years because they have now gotten back-to-back years of top five picks. And that will be three straight, which will disallow them from doing it.
0: Again, the anti-tanking policy will go into effect for the 2027 NBA draft. This is SportsCenter All Night on ESPN Radio. Judson Richards along with you. Before we get to the highlights on the diamond, let's talk collective bargaining agreement. The MLBPA and MLB owners have made their first proposals in what's expected to be a prolonged labor negotiation. ESPN senior MLB insider Jeff Passan joined SportsCenter. The two sides couldn't be farther apart.
1: Major League Baseball has proposed a salary cap, which was expected from everyone. The details of that have not come out quite yet, but what we do know after yesterday's proposal from the MLBPA, the sides could not be any farther apart, not just in terms of what they are proposing, but in terms of just the straight philosophy of how they think baseball should be run. Major League Baseball's economic system has been the same since the MLBPA started back in the late 1960s. MLB is proposing a wholesale change to that. And the last time MLB proposed a salary cap was 1994. And the World Series wound up getting canceled that year because of a player strike. This time, the expectation, if they can't come to an agreement by December 1st, is that the league will lock out the players. And just how protracted this becomes is a question we won't know for months, but will be on the minds of everyone who's a baseball fan.
0: I guess the moral of the story is, as of now, let's enjoy it while we've got it. So let's get to the games. Let's begin here. Division leading Atlanta Braves in Boston to face the division worst Boston Red Sox. Top of the sixth. Ducks on the pond for Ronald Acuna Jr.
2: A 1-0 pitch. He squares it up and drives it. A big boob to left field. It's a grand slam. A monster mash for Ronald Acuna. A gigantic base hit for the Braves. And they tack on four and lead 7-2 in the sixth. Braves fans down the third baseline going wild here at Fenway.
0: The call on 6-8 of the fan, Acuna Jr. hit his fourth career grand slam. Chris Sale struck out 8 in 5 innings against his former team. Braves take down the Red Sox to the final of 10-2. Pirates' Paul Skeens, their ace, battling the Cubs in Pittsburgh. The Cubs just snapped their 10-game losing skid yesterday. Could they win 2 in a row? Top of the fifth, Skeens is in control.
2: 2-2, swing and a miss, he struck him out. Down and away, changeup, 10 strikeouts for Skeens, and he'll walk off the mound with a wry smile. He's in control tonight.
0: The call on Sports Radio 93.7, the fan. He was in control. However, Skeens went 5 1/3, allowing just one earned, but ultimately would take the loss, his third loss in a row. Why? Here's Ian Happ in the eighth.
2: Deep drive to right off the bat of Ian Happ. It's got a chance. Gone. Ian Happ with a line drive home run to the seats in right, out toward right center. And that's a big one. The Cubs lead 5-2.
0: The call from Hall of Famer Pat Hughes on the Cubs radio network. The Cubs perhaps starting a new streak. They win with final of 7-2. How about the Southsiders? The White Sox hosting the Twins at the Red Sox, getting another great outing by Davis Martin. Now in the third inning, the White Sox, when they break this one open.
5: And the 0-1 is sliced into the corner and right. It might score three. Montgomery's in. Mydroth scores. Here comes Peters. It's 5-0. Randall Gritchick with a bases clearing double.
0: The call on ESPN 1000. Davis Martin has won his last six decisions, and the White Sox have won 12 of their last 18 games. They win this one 6-2. Coming up next, a number one in the world, Wilts. That's coming up. This is SportsCenter All Night on ESPN Radio.
6: 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It's an interleague showdown at PNC Park. 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
2: 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How about a little bit of tennis talk? The number one player in the world, Jannik Sinner, is out of the French Open in the second round, losing to the 56th ranked opponent, Juan Manuel Cirundolo. Sinner blew a big opportunity, being up 5-1 in the third set.
3: Struggled, starting to feel very dizzy, very low of energy, and tried to serve it out, but didn't have a lot of energy. Fourth set, I let it go a little bit, trying to have a bit more energy in the fifth. Very important game, the first one, couldn't hold, and then it went all a bit downwards, but woke up this morning, didn't feel very well, and tried to keep the points very short. Also in the beginning, I was hitting very clean, very good, and then I just kind of hit the wall, and that's it.
2: Sinner was on a 30-match winning streak stretching back to February. Judson Richards along with you. This is SportsCenter All Night. Let's go to Oklahoma City now. The Women's College World Series and is taking place. How about some highlights? Top-ranked Alabama taking on number 8 UCLA. We're tied at three in the sixth inning. Crimson Tide at the plate.
4: Lean on her curveball that she got her out on.
5: Blasted to right center by Wells. And gone! Brooke Wells is alive and well. Number 24 for the first-year Crimson Tide slugger.
2: The call on ESPN. Alabama moves on with a final of 6-3. Number 4, Nebraska taking on number 5, Arkansas. We got drama in the 10th inning. Huskers at the plate.
6: No hits. 0-9 for Nebraska. Big pitch time and again for the Razorbacks. In the center by Kuzak. Johnston going back. It's gone. It's over. It's Ava.
2: The call on ESPN, Nebraska is moving on there. How about number 2, Texas battling 6th-ranked Tennessee. Volunteers break a scoreless tie in the second.
7: With a couple on base. First pitch swinging. Deep fly ball. Way back in center and it's gone. Elsa Morrison with her 7th home run of the year. And it's a 3-run shot to give the Lady Vols the lead.
2: Heard and seen on ESPN. Vols double up on Texas with a final of 6-3. All right, number 11, Texas Tech going up against unranked Mississippi State. Red Raiders up big in the fifth.
7: Rattles that one off the first baseman Richardson and out into right, and that'll score another run.

0: Yeah, and that would do it. The call on ESPN, Texas Tech wins in five with that final of 8-0. This is SportsCenter All Night on ESPN Radio. How about we turn our attention to a little bit of the NFL? Rams quarterback Matthew Stafford, coming off of an MVP season, joined the Pat McAfee Show and discussed that first rounder that's being added to the quarterback room in Ty Simpson.
1: I mean, I'm in there with him, in the meeting room, on the practice field, trying to share as much knowledge as I can. Listen, I was a big fan of Ty when he was playing at Alabama. I sent him a text after, he got drafted and said, really enjoyed watching you play, just you were in the wrong jersey. You know, weren't a dog. So, but I did enjoy watching him play. He's a talented kid. I'm going to do everything I can to get this team ready to play, to win. But at the same time, share some of the knowledge that I've gained throughout my career, because I wouldn't be in the seat that I am right now if I didn't have people that were helping me out along the way, too. So I'm happy to do that. But he has been a sponge, man. He's looking to get better and really, that's everybody on our team, all the young guys that we picked.
0: That was handled well by Matthew Stafford. A lot of people around the NFL surprised to see them take a first round pick for a quarterback with a team that was in the NFC Championship game last year that, of course, lost to the Seattle Seahawks that went on to win the Super Bowl. Speaking of quarterbacks, Aaron Rodgers is back with the Steelers. ESPN NFL senior writer Bill Barnwell in his podcast says it's preposterous to assume Rodgers will become great again.
2: He mentioned how he has not been good for nearly a half decade. He has a torn Achilles over that stretch. He is now entering his age 43 season. So the chances that he's going to get dramatically better seem particularly unlikely. But the part that really makes my brain hurt, or makes me think I'm crazy, is this idea that, oh, well, now he's got Mike McCarthy back in the fold.
3: Right.
2: Were we not sitting here like 7 years ago saying Mike McCarthy's holding Aaron Rodgers back and an old offense doesn't work? Did Aaron Rodgers not win MVP in back-to-back seasons in his late 30s after Mike McCarthy right. left Green Bay? Like, I understand this is a guy who Aaron Rodgers knows and is familiar with. Why do we think Mike McCarthy is going to make Aaron Rodgers significantly better?
0: As stated, Rodgers will be 43 in December. Coming up next, could San Antonio spur their way to a Game 7? That's next.
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1: Major League Baseball has proposed its first salary cap since 1994. In basketball, the NBA's Board of Governors voted to change the league's draft lottery format beginning with the 2027 NBA draft. Knicks center Mitchell Robinson has a broken pinky finger. There's no timetable for his return as the Knicks get set for their NBA Finals appearance beginning on Wednesday. And in the Western Conference Finals, Game 6, the Spurs left no doubt that they would be forcing a Game 7.
2: And it's another first for the young San Antonio Spurs, their first elimination game victory, down to their last loss. Wemby with 28 points, 10 rebounds, and 3 blocks, and there will be a Game 7 Saturday night in Oklahoma City. Final score of Game 6, Spurs 118 and the Thunder 91.
1: That was a game heard right here on ESPN Radio. In fact, we'll hear more from Mark Kestershire in just a moment. And as he mentioned, Wembanyama, 28 points, 10 rebounds, 3 boards, 3 blocks, that is, a nice bounce back from a sluggish Game 5. Dylan Harper, 18 points off the bench. Stephon Castle added 17, all part of a dominant Game 6 Spurs victory. So Game 7 coming our way on Saturday night. Spurs head coach Mitch Johnson on how he'll prepare for that pivotal game.
3: Like we have all year. I know there'll be a lot of added attention, a lot of eyes watching. It'll be a hostile environment, but we've been saying this for a long time. We've had a lot of firsts. This one will be a little bit more important or higher stakes than all the others. That's the goal, as you keep playing and the season gets longer.
1: Spurs guard Stephon Castle on the first thing that comes to mind about Game 7.
4: Win or go home. I think nothing else matters for the next 48 hours for us. So, you know, get all the recovery, watch all the film you need to watch to have our minds and bodies ready for, you know, that 48 minutes.
1: Thunder Shai Gilgeous-Alexander held to just 15 points. Ask how he can get back to his norm in Game 7.
5: A lot of the shots that I'm shooting, I've shot plenty of times before and they feel good. They're just not going in. But yeah, it's too late to abandon my work and abandon my game and who I am. This late in the season, I got to trust it and live or die by it.
1: With more on the Spurs' dominant win, let's send it back to our crew at the call, Mark Kestershire and PJ Carlissimo.
2: Judson, thank you very much. There will be a Game 7 in the Western Conference Finals. Don't look at the birth certificates. They're the young San Antonio Spurs, but they just avoided elimination. And PJ, it was Victor Wembanyama setting the tone in the first half. And in the third quarter, 20-0 was the run. They held the Thunder to 13 points. And on to Game 7 we go.
6: When they held the Oklahoma City Thunder to, was it 82?
2: Yes, in Game 4.
6: 2 days ago. Now tonight they hold them to 91. It's the best offensive team in the league. Incredible defense. They got a lift from the bench tonight, Kesty. The bench, which has not been there for most of this series for San Antonio, outscored OKC 46-38. Victor Wembanyama was magnificent. 28 points, 10 boards. He's now tied with Karl Anthony Towns. Both of them have 8. Double-doubles in the playoffs, but he set the tone right from the beginning with the 3, with block shots. They lost, I don't know who the scorers were, they lost track of his shots.
2: He blocked three
6: in the first quarter alone. He was magnificent. Dylan Harper off the bench really filled in. That's something that Mitch Johnson needed so much. And Dylan Harper delivered tonight. Steph Castle did end up shooting 5-for-10 from the field. Early on, he was struggling. But what impressed me, 9 assists from him, 7 assists from De'Aaron Fox, 1 turnover between them. 16 assists, 1 turnover. They got the pace that San Antonio wanted. They want to play at a quicker pace. They shot the 3 very, very well. 15-for-41, 37%. They got to the free throw line, 21-for-25. But the defense, to me, was the story. And Victor Wembanyama shows why he is literally the most spectacular talent we've had come into this league in a long, long time.
2: Take a brief look ahead to Game 7 because there were some key injuries in the series. I thought Dylan Harper came back very strong tonight. De'Aaron Fox still struggling a bit. I don't know if we'll see A.J. Mitchell for OKC, but J-Dub Jalen Williams was able to play 10 minutes, not very effectively, and we're 48 hours out.
6: It'll be interesting to see how he comes out of the game. This might have been a step closer to being the Jalen Williams that OKC certainly wants to see. Hopefully he comes out of it well, and hopefully he plays more like that next game. To me, the most encouraging thing for OKC, Chet Holmgren continues to play better. He also had a double-double, 10 points, 11 boards. He blocked a couple shots. He did not back down at all. He took it to Wemby a couple times. He blocked it. Two of them traded blocks on one possession following the other late in the game. So I think that's a really good sign for OKC. But Kessie, I would be lying if I told you I have any idea what to expect in game seven.
2: That was going to be my last question, is I know the answer already. What's going to happen? We don't know. So tune in and find out. What we do know, the Western Conference Finals goes to a seventh and decisive game for the first time in 8 years. San Antonio has evened things up at 3, 118-91 the final over the Oklahoma City Thunder. For PJ Carlesimo, I'm Mark Kestisher right here on your home for the NBA, ESPN Radio, and the ESPN app. Let's go back to Judson Richards in the studio.
1: Mark, PJ, thank you. We look forward to hearing your voices again. 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Well, the NBA's Board of Governors has passed new anti-tanking rules that include expanding the draft lottery from 14 to 16 teams, a relegation zone where the bottom three teams get penalized with lessened chances for the number one pick, and flattened odds. Let's get some reaction to that. ESPN Radio's Harry Douglas, one half of Freddie and Harry, ponders if other leagues will adopt similar anti-tanking rules.
7: As this plays out for the next few years, if it becomes a success and a lot of people love it, not like it, love it, do other sports adopt this manner? And I get it, because like the dynamics of the draft is different from NBA and other sports, but is it something in the back of the mind of other commissioners to get teams to stop trying to lose purposely so they can have a high draft pick and get a franchise changer?
1: Now, his co-host Freddie Coleman considers if anti-tanking rules will put real pressure on front offices.
8: This is what teams get for openly saying, okay, Adam Silver, we're deliberately tanking. We're sitting guys on purpose. We're going to not play healthy players to increase our chance of better odds with the NBA draft coming up. What are you going to do about it? Well, they found out. They bleeped around and found out. Now the general managers, player personnel directors, are really going to have to do their jobs and not wait for a draft to do the jobs for them.
1: The vote was 29-1, by the way, out of 30 NBA teams, with only the Memphis Grizzlies voting against the measure. Judson Richards with you here. This is SportsCenter All Night on ESPN Radio. Why don't we go to some WNBA? The Dallas Wings hosting the Las Vegas Aces, fourth quarter. Big night for this wing.
9: Points. Just a beautiful touch. Bud has 22.
1: Bud would finish with 22. The call on Prime Video. Wings beat the Aces 95-87 to improve to 5-3 on the year. Now, Aces head coach Becky Hammon took issue with the officiating after the game.
10: Asia Wilson shoots one free throw. Kennedy Carter, zero. Jackie Young, zero. I'm f***ing tired of that. I'm not saying they didn't earn their 22 down there, but when a walkaway shoots more free throws than Asia Wilson and Jackie Young and Kennedy Carter all combined, that's a problem. And we're not getting the same whistle. All right, give me my fine.
1: So that was Becky Hammon with a little bit of music underneath her as well. Why don't we go to the other WNBA game happening on a Thursday night? Golden State Valkyries hosting Caitlin Clark and the Indiana Fever. Tight game in the fourth, Golden State with the ball.
11: Here comes Gabby Williams leading the break over to Burton, who finishes it off once again. What a night! Burton's been the best! 23 points!
1: Another call on Prime Video. Valkyries hold on to win 90-88. Caitlin Clark, 16 points, just 3 of 12 shooting from the floor. Why don't we go back to Major League Baseball? Let's begin with Blue Jays and the Orioles in Baltimore. Top of the third inning, scoreless, no more.
12: And Jimenez gets underneath it, sends it on a pretty decent ride out to right field. It's going to keep going up and over the wall. A solo shot for Andrés Jimenez opens up the scoring. 1-0 Blue Jays.
1: They call in Sportsnet 590. The Fan. Jays slide by 2-1 to that one to pull within a game under 500. In Detroit now, how about the Angels and the Tigers? Tied at 1 in the fifth. Halos at the plate.
13: Here's the pitch on Neto. He hits that one sharply third base side, and that's a fair ball. It's out of the reach of Keith. It ricochets off the side wall. One run will score. Angels have the lead and runners at second and third. The third straight hit here in the inning. That's a double for Neto.
1: They call on Angels Radio AM 830. Grayson Rodriguez pitched five strong innings. Angels beat the Tigers 7-1. Angels are kind of hot. They've won, that's their fifth victory in their last six games. As for the Astros and the Rangers, Houston wasted no time blasting off in the first.
14: First pitch here, and that's ripped pretty deep to left. Racing back is Osuna, looking up, and that ball is gone. A two-run home run for Isak Paredes, and the Astros lead it 3-0 on Paredes' sixth home run of the season.
1: The call on KBME 790 AM. Jeremy Pena and Isak Paredes homered in the first inning. Astros took down the Rangers with a final of 5-1. Now to the not so fun part. The MLBPA and MLB owners have made their first proposals in what's expected to be a prolonged labor negotiation regarding that collective bargaining agreement. ESPN MLB insider Buster Olney joined PTI with the latest.
15: Now, what we're hearing from Major League Baseball is we're hearing from our fans that we need more competitive balance. And let's face it, I think from the owner's side, you would love a system, and they propose a salary cap where there's more cost certainty. And my big question on the union side is, can the rank and file hold together? If you remember the last labor negotiation, the union leadership put a recommendation in front of the players to reject the owner's last offer, and the rank and file bulldozed that because they wanted to go back to work. Certainly the union is not as together as it was back in 94-95 when they went out on strike for the last third of the 1994 season, and the World Series was canceled.
1: Again, if the sides can't negotiate a new CBA before the current one expires on December 1st, owners are likely to lock out the players until a new deal is in place. Our top sound is next. This is Sports Center All Night on ESPN Radio.
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16: 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Bang, he got it. 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
18: May 15th, 1981, a date most Cleveland Indians fans need no introduction to. 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
19: Len Barker getting a sign from Ron Hesse. Wind up, here it comes. Fly ball center field. Manning coming on, he's there. He catches it. Len Barker has pitched the no-hitter. A perfect game for Len Barker.
18: That highlight courtesy of 3WE. Barker tosses the only perfect game of Cleveland Indians history and the last no-hitter. He never got a three-ball count in that game and struck out 11. The Indians got a 3-0 victory over the Blue Jays. It was the 10th perfect game in Major League history and one of the most attended games in Cleveland history. Even though 7,290 people are being truthful about their attendance of Len Barker's perfect game.
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1: In Chicago, Randall Grichuk breaks the game open for the White Sox with a bases-clearing double. That game heard on ESPN 1000.
24: And the 0-1 is sliced into the corner and right. It might score three. Montgomery's in. Mydroth scores. Here comes Peters. It's 5-0. Randall Grichuk with a bases-clearing double.
0: Number four.
1: Spurs rookie Carter Bryant rocks the rim in San Antonio. 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
25: Out to Castle driving. Finds Bryant corner. He drives the baseline. Goes strong. And a highlight two-hand throwdown for the rookie from Arizona.
26: I love the adjustment. He airballs at three. Two-hand tomahawk. The next time.
1: Now the Women's College World Series, Brooke Wells slugs a go-ahead homer to propel top-ranked Alabama to victory. A game heard and seen on ESPN.
27: Lean on her curveball that she got her out on.
24: Blasted to right center by Wells. It's gone!

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2: An extra inning affair in Oklahoma City ends as Nebraska walks it off on a two-run blast. The game on ESPN.
0: No hits. 0-for-9 for Nebraska. Big pitch time and again for the Razorbacks. In the center by Kuzak. Johnson going back. It's gone. It's over. It's Ava.
1: Number one.
2: And finally, in Boston, Braves star Ronald Acuna Jr. silences the Fenway faithful in grand fashion. A game heard on 680 The Fan.
3: A 1-0 pitch. He squares it up and drives it. A big move to left field. It's a grand slam. A monster mash for Ronald Acuna. A gigantic base hit for the Braves. And they tack on four and lead 7-2 in the sixth. Braves fans down the third baseline going wild.
2: All right, what a Thursday night it was. And in fact, the biggest game on a Thursday night had to do with the NBA and the Western Conference Finals going down in Texas. The Spurs and the Thunder, well, they are heading to a pivotal Western Conference Game 7 on Saturday night. The Spurs win Game 6, 118-91. Shai Gilgeous-Alexander held to just 15 points. Let's talk about Shai. Chris Canty, one-third of ESPN Radio's Unsportsmanlike, says SGA's accolades may soon match all-time greats. However, the eye test does not.
4: I will be the first to admit that SGA's name belongs in those conversations if his team finishes the drill this year. It is unquestionable. But his place when it comes to the all-time greats is going to be up for debate. And when we start talking about greatness, we are delineating between the smallest of margins. And when it comes to that, the eye test is always going to factor in. And I think the eye test is what tells us that SGA isn't on par with the likes of Michael Jordan or Bill Russell or Kareem or Magic or Braun or Duncan or Bird or Curry or Chamberlain.
2: How about a rebuttal? First take, Stephen A. Smith had some thoughts on Canty's opinion of SGA.
5: This notion, I understand that SGA draws fouls. I understand that frustrates people. But I've also seen this brother look at folks and be like this. Let me dance on you right now.

0: special. Ladies and gentlemen, Shai Gilgeous-Alexander just finished his fourth consecutive year averaging over 30. Over 30. Can the first NBA player to average 30 points in at least four consecutive seasons since Michael Jordan did it seven straight time in the late 80s into the early 90s. That's who SGA is.
1: Also special is Victor Wembanyama, and they will match up against each other coming up Saturday night in Game 7, a game you can hear on ESPN Radio. Turning the page now, what's next for LeBron and the Lakers? Here's ESPN NBA insider Brian Windhorst on the Hoop Collective podcast.
2: From what I am told, the LeBron side is waiting for the Lakers to come to LeBron. They're not going to go to the Lakers and say, we would like, just like last year, they did not go to the Lakers and say, we would like a contract extension, please. The LeBron side, from what I am told, is would like the Lakers to come and say, LeBron, you know, here is our plan for you. Or here's what we were offering. And if they're offering less than the max, here's why. Because we're going to use this cap space to sign these players, and this is where you slot in.
1: ESPN Radio host David Dennis Jr. has thoughts on why LeBron might have a tough time negotiating with the Lakers.
3: This is the first time he does not have the leverage to do so. And that is what creates, that is what we've been leaning towards this happening in the offseason. This is what creates so much of the intrigue with LeBron and the Lakers, because for the first time in his career, this is not his team. He is not the best player on the team. He's arguably the third best player and third most important player on a team. So you're trying to make demands. You want them to come to you. You want to do all this stuff. They're going to come to the table. I'm not sure if they'll eventually agree on things, but this is LeBron James setting the table for what he wants his offseason to look like.
1: So we wait to find out what happens between LeBron and the Lakers. Speaking of waiting, the New York Knicks are still waiting to find out who they will play on Wednesday night in Game 1 of the NBA Finals, their first trip there in 27 years, in fact. And ESPN Radio host Mark Zeno says the Knicks' season is a success only if they win the NBA championship.
4: The basement for the Knicks this year was always the NBA Finals. That was always it. It was the reason they fired Tom Thibodeau. Mm-hmm. So the basement was getting to this point. However, we are asking that question under the umbrella of the most historic 11-game run in NBA postseason history. Mm-hmm. And I will say this unequivocally, and I will speak on behalf of every single Knicks fan out there, Spike Lee, Ben Stiller, everybody down in the front row, period. I will say this unequivocally for all of them. If you lose the NBA Finals, no one will give a rip about what you just did in the last 11 games. No one cares. None of us will care. Nobody will go,
5: we gave it a good try. It's still a success.
4: No. That no Knicks fan is saying, no Knicks fan worth their salt is saying that. If you go on the most historic 11-game run in postseason history and then flop, you'll be remembered for the flop, not for the run.
1: Again, Game 1, the NBA Finals, coming up on Wednesday night. How about this comp? ESPN senior NFL insider Adam Schefter, you've heard of him on his own podcast, dropped an NBA to NFL analogy comparing Jalen Brunson to Drew Brees.
6: The one that's most closest to Jalen Brunson leaving Dallas, going to the Knicks, and turning around. Drew Brees leaving the Chargers, going to New Orleans, and turning around that city. Now, Drew Brees, people will remember, wanted to sign with Miami. Nick Saban, the Dolphins coach at the time, wanted to sign Drew Brees. And that leads to that whole question, which we could debate, if Drew Brees had gone to Miami over New Orleans. I maintain Nick Saban might still be coaching in the NFL. He would have been there for Drew Brees' career. He would have won a Super Bowl in Miami. He would have been declared a hero. Alabama wouldn't have had the coach it did. That's a whole other question. But Drew Brees, the Saints were a laughingstock. Nobody wanted to go there at that time. And between Drew Brees and Sean Payton, they went in there and they turned it around. And the Chargers, they liked Drew Brees. They liked him, but they had Phillip Rivers. And I think it's the Mavericks. They liked Jalen Brunson, but they had Luka Doncic. So they let him go.
1: Interesting how one of the reasons why we're probably still talking about Drew Brees is because he won that Super Bowl. Let's not forget they also went for that onside kick in that Super Bowl game as well. Now, that was gutsy. Coming up next, more on an epic Game 6 in the NBA. That's coming up. 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
16: 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Yes! 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
1: 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We've got collective bargaining talk and anti-tanking conversations to get to. But first, well, let's begin with the good stuff. And that's an enormous playoff game in Texas. Game 6 of the Western Conference Finals. Now, the San Antonio Spurs facing elimination, but also just one win away from forcing a Game 7. SGA and the Oklahoma City Thunder, well, they lead the series 3-2. San Antonio could certainly use more from Victor Wembanyama, who in Game 5 shot just 27% from the floor, his worst shooting performance in 15 career playoff games. To the highlights we go. Early on, you knew this was going to be a different kind of night for Wemby.
20: Tries to go left, now goes right. Contested jumper's good, and the two-time reigning MVP's got 8.
21: Really good defense by Carter Bryant. Really good offense by SGA.
20: Down floor, Wemby's triple's good again. 20-point first half, matching his output for the entirety of Game 6.
1: Mark Castashere, this one you heard right here on ESPN Radio. Third quarter now. How about the game off the bench for the Spurs' Dylan Harper?
20: Down floor with Wemby on the bench. Harper looking, three-point line, keeps it, steps back, deep two. Yes! Dylan Harper with 14.
21: Jay Will just gave him too much room. He gave him like 4 feet, basically begging him to shoot the ball.
1: Harper finished with 18 points again off the bench, and it was a dominant third quarter for San Antonio.
20: Holmgren takes the long court pass shot, rejected by Wembanyama. Isaiah Joe came up with the loose ball but couldn't hit it at the horn. And the San Antonio Spurs used a 20-0 run in the third quarter, and they'll take a 26-point lead to the fourth.
1: Wemby finished with 28 points, 10 boards, and this series isn't over.
20: And it's another first for the young San Antonio Spurs, their first elimination game victory, down to their last loss. Wemby with 28 points, 10 rebounds, and 3 blocks, and there will be a Game 7 Saturday night in Oklahoma City. Final score of Game 6, Spurs 118 and the Thunder 91.
1: Again, on the losing side, Shai Gilgeous-Alexander was limited to a team-high 15 points on just 6-for-18 shooting. However, 17 points, 9 assists for Stephon Castle and the San Antonio Spurs. He joined ESPN Radio's George Sandano after the win.
20: Stephon, you guys had some fiery huddles in a loss in Game 6. You guys talked things out. Tough loss. You come back tonight. You even up the series. What was different?
22: I think our just mentality coming into the game. None of us wanted our season to end tonight. And we wanted to give ourselves a chance to win the Western Conference Finals. I mean, it's something we talked about leading up to this point really all season. So

0: I'm just focusing on being us and playing confident.
1: It felt like the energy right away was in your favor. You guys were hitting a ton of threes. What were those looks like? How did you generate those looks?
0: I think it started with one. He came out aggressive from the jump. He kind of set the tone for us on both ends, and I think we just followed suit.
1: Shai Gilgeous-Alexander, another game where you've held him under 40%. How have you guys been able to been so successful on defense on him?
0: I think it's a team job. I mean, I might get a lot of credit for it because that's my primary matchup, but it's a team job. And I think my teammates been doing a great job of helping me, and my coach has been doing a great job in coaching me and putting me in the best positions to just make it tough for him.
1: The San Antonio Spurs have never played in a Game 7 in the Western Conference Finals. You have a shot to get to the NBA Finals. What are the next 48 hours like for you guys?
0: Just a lot of recovery. Watch some film, see what we did well this game, see what we did bad, and come out Game 7 and just be us.
2: So great defensive night for Stephon Castle. How about let's hear from Victor Wembanyama speaking with the media after the win on his team meeting the moment.
3: Vic, what'd you think about the way you guys met the moment in tonight's do-or-die ball game?
4: I think we were consistent and we did what we needed to do. Trusted the game, trusted the basketball gods.
2: More from Wemby on what playing desperate looks like to him.
4: Feels like all it erases kind of all the little mistakes that we do that are human nature, whether it's in the regular season or previous games. We just got to fight that all the time. And when your back's against the wall, it feels like it's the best opportunity to do that.
2: As mentioned, SGA held to just 15 points. He was asked if the Spurs are the toughest challenge the Thunder has faced as a group.
5: I don't know. They're up there for sure. Indiana and Denver were pretty tough. Taking us to Game 7, probably the common denominator with those groups. But yeah, they're a very tough team, really good team, especially this late in the season. You're going to play teams of this caliber. It's no surprise. And yeah, when you're on a playoff run, you run into teams that are very good, especially when you get this late. And however many games it takes,
2: Thunder head coach Mark Daigneault says it's hard to win a playoff game against a great team when on the road.
6: It's hard to win a playoff game, period, against anybody. It's hard to win a playoff game against a great team. It's hard to win a playoff game against a great team on the road. It's hard to win, you know, really any game six in that situation. So I don't know that it was necessarily anything, you know, we did wrong. I thought we were ready to play. I felt confident going into the game. And I felt confident, like I said, at halftime. You know, like it had the makings of a road win if we could be the team that threw the punch in the third. And they were the team that did that, which is why they won the game.
2: Thunder Spurs Game 7 on Saturday night in Oklahoma City.
7: For the first time since 1999, the Knicks are in the NBA Finals.
8: I feel like the word hope has been gone from the New York Knicks name for a long time.
9: Giving Jalen Brunson a $100 million deal, things started to flip from there.
7: Pull up three, Brunson from the right wing is good.
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2: Those highlights courtesy of ESPN Radio. The Knicks continue to wait to find out who their opponent will be. They did speak to the media on Thursday. Here's Jalen Brunson on controlling your attitude and staying focused heading into the finals.
13: One thing you always talked about, you know, controlling your attitude. I don't really say that as much as I used to, but I think my kind of twist on it is being able to control what you can control. Controlling your attitude, controlling your effort, controlling everything. Those are the things that you can control. He said every day. That's how we ended huddles. That's how we started games, practices. It's kind of what his motto was. And once we believed in it, and everything became easier. When there's negative things being said about you, it's important to ignore them. When there are positive things about you, you know, it's easy to be able to read them and be like, feel good. But you can't do one and not the other. And so just block it out as best you can.
2: Brunson was referencing Jay Wright when discussing controlling your attitude. Now, Knicks head coach Mike Brown on holding on to their momentum despite a long layoff until Game 1.
14: It's hard to manufacture the competitive environment that you're going to be in Game 1. And so to continue to just find different ways to keep that competitive spirit or to keep that edge as high as you can. As a group, the last time we went through this, you know, we started off a little slow, and, you know, we can't afford to do that again.
2: Mike Brown was asked who he'd rather face of the two remaining teams.
11: No, it doesn't. You know, if we expect to be who we think we are, then, you know, at the end of the day, it doesn't matter. If we played San Antonio, it saved me some money because my family lives in San Antonio. I don't have to buy airline tickets. So, but at the end of the day, both teams are great, and both teams will be a challenge for us.
2: Whoever it's going to be, game one of the NBA Finals will be on Wednesday night. Let's talk about the Knicks contending for that title. 880 ESPN New York's Peter Rosenberg on ESPN Radio's Own Sportsmanlike says the Knicks title would rank very highly among New York championships.
15: You can see when, like, the mayor of New York is outside screaming, like, he's not putting it on for politics. He's a kid who grew up in Queens. And if you grew up in New York, like, you love the Knicks. So to answer it, I think you have to start talking about the 86 Giants. I think you have to talk about, like, the very beginning of the core four run for the Yankees, the 86 Mets. That's the kind of air that they would be in. I've been here now almost 20 years, and I have never seen the city this on tilt. Like, with respect to the Rex Ryan, Mark Sanchez Jets and the 09 Yankees, it has not felt like this.
2: By the way, one note on the Knicks, center Mitchell Robinson has suffered a broken right pinky finger. There is no timetable for his return. Let's stick with the NBA. A new anti-tanking policy has been made official. Here's the latest from ESPN senior NBA insider Shams Charania.
16: The NBA's owners voted and passed new anti-tanking draft lottery reforms. The draft lottery, starting in 2027 through at least 2029, will expand from 14 teams to 16 teams. It will flatten odds, but most importantly, it will create a new relegation zone where, in an unprecedented move in American pro sports, the bottom three teams will be penalized and lose lottery balls for the number one overall draft pick. And so the NBA, in doing this, is trying to create a new system to incentivize winning. Overall, this is a radical response from the NBA to radical behavior to try to curb tanking moving forward. It'll give Adam Silver a ton of different disciplinary actions, $10 million in fine. He can forfeit draft picks, change draft odds moving forward. But the relegation zone is where everyone is going to try to stay out of, because now, moving forward, the worst teams will lose draft lottery ball odds.
2: More from Shams on why the Grizzlies were the only team in the NBA that voted against.
16: My understanding is this vote passed 29-1. The Memphis Grizzlies were the lone team to vote against this. And that's because sources told me the Grizzlies voted no because they are now going to be barred from picking top five next year in 2027. Because the reality is the Jazz tanked so well the last couple of years because they have now gotten back-to-back years of top five picks. And that will be three straight, which will disallow them from doing it.
2: Again, the anti-tanking policy will go into effect for the 2027 NBA draft. This is SportsCenter All Night on ESPN Radio. Judson Richards along with you. Before we get to the highlights on the diamond, let's talk collective bargaining agreement. The MLBPA and MLB owners have made their first proposals in what's expected to be a prolonged labor negotiation. ESPN senior MLB insider Jeff Passan joined SportsCenter. The two sides couldn't be farther apart.
17: Major League Baseball has proposed a salary cap, which was expected from everyone. The details of that have not come out quite yet, but what we do know after yesterday's proposal from the MLBPA, the sides could not be any farther apart, not just in terms of what they are proposing, but in terms of just the straight philosophy of how they think baseball should be run. Major League Baseball's economic system has been the same since the MLBPA started back in the late 1960s. MLB is proposing a wholesale change to that. And the last time MLB proposed a salary cap was 1994. And the World Series wound up getting canceled that year because of a player strike. This time, the expectation, if they can't come to an agreement by December 1st, is that the league will lock out the players. And just how protracted this becomes is a question we won't know for months, but will be on the minds of everyone who's a baseball fan.
2: I guess the moral of the story is, as of now, let's enjoy it while we've got it. So let's get to the games. Let's begin here. Division leading Atlanta Braves in Boston to face the division worst Boston Red Sox. Top of the sixth, Ducks on the pond for Ronald Acuna Jr.
18: The 1-0 pitch. He squares it up and drives it. A big boom to left field. It's a grand slam. A monster mash for Ronald Acuna. A gigantic base hit for the Braves. And they tack on four and lead 7-2 in the sixth. Braves fans down the third baseline going wild here at Fenway.
2: The call on 680 The Fan. Acuna Jr. hit his fourth career grand slam. Chris Sale struck out 8 in 5 innings against his former team. Braves take down the Red Sox to the final of 10-2. Pirates Paul Skenes, their ace, battling the Cubs in Pittsburgh. The Cubs just snapped their 10-game losing skid yesterday. Could they win 2 in a row? Top of the fifth, Skenes is in control.
18: 2-2. Swing and a miss. He struck him out. Down and away changeup. 10 strikeouts for Skenes. And he'll walk off the mound with a wry smile. He's in control tonight.
2: The call on Sports Radio 93.7, The Fan. He was in control. However, Skenes went 5 1/3, allowing just one earned, but ultimately would take the loss, his third loss in a row. Why? Here's Ian Happ in the eighth.
18: Deep drive to right off the bat of Ian Happ. It's got a chance. Gone. Ian Happ with a line drive home run to the seats in right, out toward right center. And that's a big one. The Cubs lead 5-2.
2: The call from Hall of Famer Pat Hughes on the Cubs radio network. The Cubs perhaps starting a new streak. They win with final of 7-2. How about the Southsiders? The White Sox hosting the Twins at the Rays. Sox getting another great outing by Davis Morton. Now in the third inning, the White Sox, when they break this one open.
18: And the 0-1 is sliced into the corner and right. It might score 3. Montgomery's in. Mydroth scores. Here comes Peters. It's 5-0. Randall Gritchick with a bases clearing double.
2: The call on ESPN 1000, Davis Martin has won his last 6 decisions, and the White Sox have won 12 of their last 18 games. They win this one 6-2. Coming up next, a number one in the world, Wilts. That's coming up. 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
1: 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But this is SportsCenter All Night on ESPN Radio. How about a little bit of tennis talk? The number one player in the world, Jannik Sinner, is out of the French Open in the second round, losing to the 56th ranked opponent, Juan Manuel Cirundolo. Sinner blew a big opportunity, being up 5-1 in the third set.
2: Struggled, starting to feel very dizzy, very low of energy, and tried to serve it out, but didn't have a lot of energy. Fourth set, I let it go a little bit, trying to have a bit more energy in the fifth. Very important game, the first one, couldn't hold, and then it went all a bit downwards, but woke up this morning, didn't feel very well, and tried to keep the points very short. Also in the beginning, I was hitting very clean, very good, and then I just kind of hit the wall, and that's it.
1: Sinner was on a 30-match winning streak stretching back to February. Judson Richards along with you. This is SportsCenter All Night. Let's go to Oklahoma City now. The Women's College World Series that is taking place. How about some highlights? Top-ranked Alabama taking on number 8 UCLA. We're tied at 3 in the sixth inning. Crimson Tide at the plate.
3: Lean on her curveball that she got her out on.
4: Blasted to right center by Wells. And gone! Brooke Wells is alive and well. Number 24 for the first-year Crimson Tide slugger.
1: The call on ESPN. Alabama moves on with a final of 6-3. Number 4, Nebraska taking on number 5, Arkansas. We got drama in the 10th inning. Huskers at the plate.
4: No hits. 0-9 for Nebraska. Big pitch time and again for the Razorbacks. In the center by Kuzak. Johnston going back. It's gone. It's over. It's Ava.
1: The call on ESPN, Nebraska is moving on there. How about number 2, Texas battling 6th-ranked Tennessee. Volunteers break a scoreless tie in the second.
5: With a couple on base. First pitch swinging. Deep fly ball. Way back in center and it's gone. Elsa Morrison with her 7th home run of the year. And it's a 3-run shot to give the Lady Vols the lead.
1: Heard and seen on ESPN. Vols double up on Texas with a final of 6-3. All right, number 11, Texas Tech going up against unranked Mississippi State. Red Raiders up big in the fifth.
5: Rattles that one off the first baseman Richardson and out into right, and that'll score another run. And Terry will try and end it right here, and she slides in safely at home to score the 8th run of the game for the Red Raiders.
1: Yeah, and that would do it. The call on ESPN, Texas Tech wins in 5 with that final of 8-0. This is SportsCenter All Night on ESPN Radio. How about we turn our attention to a little bit of the NFL? Rams quarterback Matthew Stafford, coming off of an MVP season, joined the Pat McAfee Show and discussed that first rounder that's being added to the quarterback room

0: Ty Simpson.
1: I mean, I'm in there with him, you know, in the meeting room on the practice field, trying to share as much knowledge as I can. Listen, I was a big fan of Ty when he was playing at Alabama. I sent him a text after, you know, he got drafted and said, really enjoyed watching you play. Just you were in the wrong jersey. Now, you know, weren't a dog. So, but I did enjoy watching him play. He's a talented kid. I'm going to do everything I can to get this team ready to play, to win. But at the same time, share some of the knowledge that I've gained throughout my career, because I wouldn't be in the seat that I am right now if I didn't have people that were helping me out along the way too. So I'm happy to do that. But he has been a sponge, man. He's looking to get better and really, that's everybody on our team, all the young guys that we picked.
0: That was handled well by Matthew Stafford. A lot of people around the NFL surprised to see them take a first-round pick for a quarterback with a team that was in the NFC Championship game last year that, of course, lost to the Seattle Seahawks, then went on to win the Super Bowl. Speaking of quarterbacks, Aaron Rodgers is back with the Steelers. ESPN NFL senior writer Bill Barnwell in his podcast says it's preposterous to assume Rodgers will become great again.
2: He mentioned how he has not been good for nearly a half decade. He has a torn Achilles over that stretch. He is now entering his age 43 season. So the chances that he's going to get dramatically better seem particularly unlikely. But the part that really makes my brain hurt, or makes me think I'm crazy, is this idea that, oh, well, now he's got Mike McCarthy back in the fold.
3: Right.
2: Were we not sitting here like 7 years ago saying Mike McCarthy's holding Aaron Rodgers back and an old offense doesn't work? Did Aaron Rodgers not win MVP in back-to-back seasons in his late 30s after Mike McCarthy left Green Bay? Like, I understand this is a guy who Aaron Rodgers knows and is familiar with. Why do we think Mike McCarthy is going to make Aaron Rodgers significantly better?
0: As stated, Rodgers will be 43 in December. Coming up next, could San Antonio spur their way to a Game 7? That's next.
4: 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But will they have enough to win Game 7 on the road in OKC? It's Unsportsmanlike, 6 a.m. Eastern, right here on ESPN Radio, ESPN 2, and ESPN U.
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1: Major League Baseball has proposed its first salary cap since 1994. In basketball, the NBA's Board of Governors voted to change the league's draft lottery format beginning with the 2027 NBA draft. Knicks center Mitchell Robinson has a broken pinky finger. There's no timetable for his return as the Knicks get set for their NBA Finals appearance beginning on Wednesday. And in the Western Conference Finals, Game 6, the Spurs left no doubt that they would be forcing a Game 7.
2: And it's another first for the young San Antonio Spurs, their first elimination game victory, down to their last loss. Wemby with 28 points, 10 rebounds, and 3 blocks, and there will be a Game 7 Saturday night in Oklahoma City. Final score of Game 6, Spurs 118 and the Thunder 91.
1: That was a game heard right here on ESPN Radio. In fact, more from Mark Kestershire in just a moment. And as he mentioned, Wembanyama, 28 points, 10 rebounds, 3 boards, 3 blocks, that is, a night's bounce back from a sluggish Game 5. Dylan Harper, 18 points off the bench. Stephon Castle added 17, all part of a dominant Game 6 Spurs victory. So Game 7 coming our way on Saturday night. Spurs head coach Mitch Johnson on how he'll prepare for that pivotal game.
3: Like we have all year. I know there'll be a lot of added attention, a lot of eyes watching. It'll be a hostile environment, but we've been saying this for a long time. We've had a lot of firsts. This one will be a little bit more important or higher stakes than all the others. That's the goal, is you keep playing and the season gets longer.
1: Spurs guard Stephon Castle on the first thing that comes to mind about Game 7.
4: Win or go home, I think nothing else matters for the next 48 hours for us. So, you know, get all the recovery, watch all the film you need to watch to have our minds and bodies ready for, you know, that 48 minutes.
1: Thunder Shai Gilgeous-Alexander held to just 15 points. Ask how he can get back to his norm in Game 7.
5: A lot of the shots that I'm shooting, I've shot plenty of times before and they feel good. They're just not going in. But yeah, it's too late to abandon my work and abandon my game and who I am. This late in the season, I got to trust it and live or die by it.
1: With more on the Spurs' dominant win, let's send it back to our crew at the call, Mark Kestershire and PJ Carlissimo.
2: Judson, thank you very much. There will be a Game 7 in the Western Conference Finals. Don't look at the birth certificates. They're the young San Antonio Spurs, but they just avoided elimination. And, PJ, it was Victor Wembanyama setting the tone in the first half. And in the third quarter, 20-0 was the run. They held the Thunder to 13 points. And on to Game 7 we go.
6: When they held the Oklahoma City Thunder to, was it 82?
2: Yes, in Game 4.
6: A few days ago. Now tonight they hold them to 91. It's the best offensive team in the league. Incredible defense. They got a lift from the bench tonight, Kesty. The bench, which has not been there for most of this series for San Antonio, outscored OKC 46-38. Victor Wembanyama was magnificent. 28 points, 10 boards. He's now tied with Karl Anthony Towns. They've got them, both of them have 8 double-doubles in the playoffs, but he set the tone right from the beginning with the 3, with block shots. They lost, I don't know who the scorers were, they lost track of his shots.
2: He blocked three
6: in the first quarter alone. He was magnificent. Dylan Harper off the bench really filled in. That's something that Mitch Johnson needed so much, and Dylan Harper delivered tonight. Steph Castle did end up shooting 5-for-10 from the field. Early on he was struggling, but what impressed me, 9 assists from him, 7 assists from De'Aaron Fox, 1 turnover between them. 16 assists, 1 turnover. They got the pace that San Antonio wanted. They want to play at a quicker pace. They shot the

0: three very, very well. 15 for 41, 37%. They got to the free throw line, 21 for 25. But the defense, to me, was the story. And Victor Wembanyama shows why he is literally the most spectacular talent we've had come into this league in a long, long time.
1: Take a brief look ahead to Game 7 because there were some key injuries in the series. I thought Dylan Harper came back very strong tonight. De'Aaron Fox still struggling a bit. I don't know if we'll see A.J. Mitchell for OKC, but J-Dub Jalen Williams was able to play 10 minutes, not very effectively, and we're 48 hours out.
0: It'll be interesting to see how he comes out of the game. This might have been a step closer to being the Jalen Williams that OKC certainly wants to see. Hopefully he comes out of it well, and hopefully he plays more like that next game. To me, the most encouraging thing for OKC, Chet Holmgren continues to play better. He also had a double-double, 10 points, 11 boards. He blocked a couple shots. He did not back down at all. He took it to Wemby a couple times. He blocked it. Two of them traded blocks on one possession following the other late in the game. So I think that's a really good sign for OKC. But Kessie, I would be lying if I told you I have any idea what to expect in Game 7.
1: That was going to be my last question, is I know the answer already. What's going to happen? We don't know. So tune in and find out. What we do know, the Western Conference Finals goes to a seventh and decisive game for the first time in 8 years. San Antonio has evened things up at 3. 118-91 the final over the Oklahoma City Thunder. For PJ Carlesimo, I'm Mark Kestisher right here on your home for the NBA, ESPN Radio, and the ESPN app. Let's go back to Judson Richards in the studio.
2: Mark, PJ, thank you. We look forward to hearing your voices again. The NBA playoffs, they are on ESPN Radio. 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Game 7 on Saturday night. Well, the NBA's Board of Governors has passed new anti-tanking rules that include expanding the draft lottery from 14 to 16 teams, a relegation zone where the bottom three teams get penalized with lessened chances for the number one pick and flattened odds. Let's get some reaction to that. ESPN Radio's Harry Douglas, one half of Freddie and Harry, ponders if other leagues will adopt similar anti-tanking rules.
3: As this plays out for the next few years, if it becomes a success and a lot of people love it, not like it, love it, do other sports adopt this manner? And I get it, because like the dynamics of the draft is different from NBA and other sports, but is it something in the back of the mind of other commissioners to get teams to stop trying to lose purposely so they can have a high draft pick and get a franchise changer?
2: Now, his co-host, Freddie Coleman, considers if anti-tanking rules will put real pressure on front offices.
4: This is what teams get for openly saying, okay, Adam Silver, we're deliberately tanking. We're sitting guys on purpose. We're going to not play healthy players to increase our chance of better odds with the NBA draft coming up. What are you going to do about it? Well, they found out. They bleeped around and found out. Now the general managers, player personnel directors, are really going to have to do their jobs and not wait for a draft to do the jobs for them.
2: The vote was 29-1, by the way, out of 30 NBA teams, with only the Memphis Grizzlies voting against the measure. Judson Richards with you here. This is SportsCenter All Night on ESPN Radio. Why don't we go to some WNBA? The Dallas Wings hosting the Las Vegas Aces, fourth quarter. Big night for this wing.
5: Points. Just a beautiful touch. Bud has 22.
2: Bud would finish with 22. The call on Prime Video. Wings beat the Aces 95-87 to improve to 5-3 on the year. Now, Aces head coach Becky Hammon took issue with the officiating after the game.
6: Asia Wilson shoots one free throw. Kennedy Carter, zero. Jackie Young, zero. I'm tired of that. I'm not saying they didn't earn their 22 down there, but when a walkaway shoots more free throws than Asia Wilson and Jackie Young and Kennedy Carter all combined, that's a problem. And we're not getting the same whistle. All right, give me my fine.
2: So that was Becky Hammon with a little bit of music underneath her as well. Why don't we go to the other WNBA game happening on a Thursday night? Golden State Valkyries hosting Caitlin Clark and the Indiana Fever. Tight game in the fourth, Golden State with the ball.
7: Here comes Gabby Williams leading the break over to Burton, who finishes it off once again. What a night! Burton's been the best! 23 points!
2: Another call on Prime Video. Valkyries hold on to win 90-88. Caitlin Clark, 16 points, just 3 of 12 shooting from the floor. Why don't we go back to Major League Baseball? Let's begin with Blue Jays and the Orioles in Baltimore. Top of the third inning, scoreless, no more.
8: And Jimenez gets underneath it, sends it on a pretty decent ride out to right field, and it's going to keep going up and over the wall. A solo shot for Andrés Jimenez opens up the scoring. 1-0 Blue Jays.
2: They call in Sportsnet 590. The Fan. Jays slide by 2-1 to that one to pull within a game under 500. In Detroit now, how about the Angels and the Tigers? Tied at 1 in the fifth. Halos at the plate.
9: Here's the pitch on Neto. He hits that one sharply third base side, and that's a fair ball. It's out of the reach of Keith. It ricochets off the side wall. One run will score. Angels have the lead and runners at second and third. The third straight hit here in the inning. That's a double for Neto.
2: They call on Angels Radio AM 830. Grayson Rodriguez pitched 5 strong innings. Angels beat the Tigers 7-1. Angels are kind of hot. They've won, that's their 5th victory in their last 6 games. As for the Astros and the Rangers, Houston wasted no time blasting off in the first.
10: First pitch here, and that's ripped pretty deep to left. Racing back is Osuna, looking up, and that ball is gone. A 2-run home run for Isak Paredes, and the Astros lead it 3-0 on Paredes' 6th home run of the season.
2: The call on KBME 790 AM. Jeremy Pena and Isak Paredes homered in the first inning. Astros took down the Rangers with a final of 5-1. Now to the not so fun part. The MLBPA and MLB owners have made their first proposals in what's expected to be a prolonged labor negotiation regarding that collective bargaining agreement. ESPN MLB insider Buster Olney joined PTI with the latest.
11: Now, what we're hearing from Major League Baseball is we're hearing from our fans that we need more competitive balance. And let's face it, I think from the owner's side, you would love a system, and they propose a salary cap where there's more cost certainty. And my big question on the union side is, can the rank and file hold together? If you remember the last labor negotiation, the union leadership put a recommendation in front of the players to reject the owner's last offer, and the rank and file bulldozed that because they wanted to go back to work. Certainly the union is not as together as it was back in 94-95 when they went out on strike for the last third of the 1994 season, and the World Series was canceled.
2: Again, if the sides can't negotiate a new CBA before the current one expires on December 1st, owners are likely to lock out the players until a new deal is in place. Our top sound is next. 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
12: 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I'll tell you if he's right. 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
15: 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Joining us now is Dr. Peter McCullough with some smart ways to be prepared before summer begins. 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
1: In Chicago, Randall Grichuk breaks the game open for the White Sox with a bases-clearing double. That game heard on ESPN 1000.
2: And the 0-1 is sliced into the corner and right. It might score three. Montgomery's in. Mydroth scores. Here comes Peters. It's 5-0. Randall Grichuk with a bases-clearing double.
0: Number four.
1: Spurs rookie Carter Bryant rocks the rim in San Antonio. A game heard on ESPN Radio.
3: Out to Castle driving. Finds Bryant corner. He drives the baseline. Goes strong. And a highlight two-hand throw down for the rookie from Arizona.
4: I love the adjustment. He airballs at three. Two-hand tomahawk. The next time.
0: Number three.
1: At the Women's College World Series, Brooke Wells slugs a go-ahead homer to propel top-ranked Alabama to victory. A game heard and seen on ESPN.
5: Lean on her curveball that she got her out on.
2: Blasted to right center by Wells. And gone! Brooke Wells is alive and well. Number 24 for the first-year Crimson Tide slugger.
0: Number two.
1: An extra inning affair in Oklahoma City ends as Nebraska walks it off on a two-run blast. The game on ESPN.
2: No hits. 0-for-9 for Nebraska. Big pitch time and again for the Razorbacks. In the center by Kuzak. Johnston going back. It's gone. It's over. It's Ava.
0: Number one.
1: And finally, in Boston, Braves star Ronald Acuna Jr. silences the Fenway faithful in grand fashion. A game heard on 680 The Fan.
6: A 1-0 pitch. He squares it up and drives it. A big boom to left field. It's a grand slam. A monster mash for Ronald Acuna. A gigantic base hit for the Braves. And they tack on four and lead 7-2 in the sixth. Braves fans down the third baseline going wild here at Fenway.
1: All right, what a Thursday night it was. And in fact, the biggest game on a Thursday night had to do with the NBA and the Western Conference Finals going down in Texas. The Spurs and the Thunder, well, they are heading to a pivotal Western Conference Game 7 on Saturday night. The Spurs win Game 6, 118-91. Shai Gilgeous-Alexander held to just 15 points. Let's talk about Shai. Chris Canty, one-third of ESPN Radio's Unsportsmanlike, says SGA's accolades may soon match all-time greats. However, the eye test does not.
7: I will be the first to admit that SGA's name belongs in those conversations if his team finishes the drill this year. It is unquestionable, but his place when it comes to the all-time greats is going to be up for debate. And when we start talking about greatness, we are delineating between the smallest of margins. And when it comes to that, the eye test is always going to factor in, and I think the eye test is what tells us that SGA isn't on par with the likes of Michael Jordan or Bill Russell or Kareem or Magic or Bron or Duncan or Bird or Curry or Chamberlain.
1: How about a rebuttal? First Take, Stephen A. Smith had some thoughts on Canty's opinion of SGA.
8: This notion, I understand that SGA draws fouls. I understand that frustrates people. But I've also seen this brother look at folks and be like this. Let me

0: special. Ladies and gentlemen, Shai Gilgeous-Alexander just finished his fourth consecutive year averaging over 30. Over 30. Became the first NBA player to average 30 points in at least four consecutive seasons since Michael Jordan did it seven straight times in the late 80s into the early 90s. That's who SGA is.
1: Also special is Victor Wembanyama, and they will match up against each other coming up Saturday night in Game 7, a game you can hear on ESPN Radio. Turning the page now, what's next for LeBron and the Lakers? Here's ESPN NBA insider Brian Windhorst on the Hoop Collective podcast.
2: From what I am told, the LeBron side is waiting for the Lakers to come to LeBron. They're not going to go to the Lakers and say, we would like, just like last year, they did not go to the Lakers and say, we would like a contract extension, please. The LeBron side, from what I am told, is would like the Lakers to come and say, LeBron, here's our plan for you. Or here's what we were offering. And if they're offering less than the max, here's why. Because we're going to use this cap space to sign these players. And this is where you slot in.
1: ESPN Radio host David Dennis Jr. has thoughts on why LeBron might have a tough time negotiating with the Lakers.
3: This is the first time he does not have the leverage to do so. And that is what creates, that is what we've been leaning towards this happening in the offseason. This is what creates so much of the intrigue with LeBron and the Lakers, because for the first time in his career, this is not his team. He is not the best player on the team. He's arguably the third best player and third most important player on a team. So you're trying to make demands. You want them to come to you. You want to do all this stuff. They're going to come to the table. I'm not sure if they'll eventually agree on things, but this is LeBron James setting the table for what he wants his offseason to look like.
1: So we wait to find out what happens between LeBron and the Lakers. Speaking of waiting, the New York Knicks are still waiting to find out who they will play on Wednesday night in Game 1 of the NBA Finals, their first trip there in 27 years, in fact. And ESPN Radio host Mark Zeno says the Knicks' season is a success only if they win the NBA championship.
4: The basement for the Knicks this year was always the NBA Finals. That was always it. It was the reason they fired Tom Thibodeau. So the basement was getting to this point. However, we are asking that question under the umbrella of the most historic 11-game run in NBA postseason history. Mm-hmm. And I will say this unequivocally, and I will speak on behalf of every single Knicks fan out there, Spike Lee, Ben Stiller, everybody down in the front row, period. I will say this unequivocally for all of them. If you lose the NBA Finals, no one will give a rip about what you just did in the last 11 games. No one cares. None of us will care. Nobody will go,
5: we gave it a good try. It's still a success.
4: No. That no Knick fan is saying, no Knick fan worth their salt is saying that. If you go on the most historic 11-game run in postseason history and then flop, you'll be remembered for the flop, not for the run.
1: Again, Game 1, the NBA Finals, coming up on Wednesday night. How about this comp? ESPN senior NFL insider Adam Schefter, you've heard of him on his own podcast, dropped an NBA to NFL analogy comparing Jalen Brunson to Drew Brees.
6: The one that's most closest to Jalen Brunson leaving Dallas, going to the Knicks, and turning around. Drew Brees leaving the Chargers, going to New Orleans, and turning around that city. Now, Drew Brees, people will remember, wanted to sign with Miami. Nick Saban, the Dolphins coach at the time, wanted to sign Drew Brees. And that leads to that whole question, which we could debate, if Drew Brees had gone to Miami over New Orleans. I maintain Nick Saban might still be coaching in the NFL. He would have been there for Drew Brees' career. He would have won a Super Bowl in Miami. He would have been declared a hero. Alabama wouldn't have had the coach it did. That's a whole other question. But Drew Brees, the Saints were a laughingstock. Nobody wanted to go there at that time. And between Drew Brees and Sean Payton, they went in there and they turned it around. And the Chargers, they liked Drew Brees. They liked him, but they had Phillip Rivers. And I think it's the Mavericks. They liked Jalen Brunson, but they had Luka Doncic. So they let him go.
1: Interesting how one of the reasons why we're probably still talking about Drew Brees is because he won that Super Bowl. Let's not forget they also went for that onside kick in that Super Bowl game as well. Now, that was gutsy. Coming up next, more on an epic Game 6 in the NBA. That's coming up. 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
3: 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Yes! 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
7: 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We've got collective bargaining talk and anti-tanking conversations to get to. But first, well, let's begin with the good stuff. And that's an enormous playoff game in Texas. Game 6 of the Western Conference Finals. Now, the San Antonio Spurs facing elimination, but also just one win away from forcing a Game 7. SGA and the Oklahoma City Thunder, well, they lead the series 3-2. San Antonio could certainly use more from Victor Wembanyama, who in Game 5 shot just 27% from the floor, his worst shooting performance in 15 career playoff games. To the highlights we go. Early on, you knew this was going to be a different kind of night for Wemby.
3: Tries to go left, now goes right. Contested jumper's good, and the two-time reigning MVP's got 8.
8: Really good defense by Carter Bryant. Really good offense by SGA.
3: Down floor, Wemby's triple's good again. 20-point first half, matching his output for the entirety of Game 6.
7: Mark Castashere, this one you heard right here on ESPN Radio. Third quarter now. How about the game off the bench for the Spurs, Dylan Harper?
3: Down floor with Wemby on the bench. Harper looking, three-point line, keeps it, steps back, deep two. Yes! Dylan Harper with 14.
8: Jay Will just gave him too much room. He gave him like 4 feet, basically begging him to shoot the ball.
7: Harper finished with 18 points again off the bench, and it was a dominant third quarter for San Antonio.
3: Holmgren takes the long court pass shot, rejected by Wembanyama. Isaiah Joe came up with the loose ball but couldn't hit it at the horn. And the San Antonio Spurs used a 20-0 run in the third quarter, and they'll take a 26-point lead to the fourth.
7: Wemby finished with 28 points, 10 boards, and this series isn't over.
3: And it's another first for the young San Antonio Spurs, their first elimination game victory, down to their last loss. Wemby with 28 points, 10 rebounds, and 3 blocks, and there will be a Game 7 Saturday night in Oklahoma City. Final score of Game 6, Spurs 118 and the Thunder 91.
7: Again, on the losing side, Shai Gilgeous-Alexander was limited to a team-high 15 points on just 6 for 18 shooting. However, 17 points, 9 assists for Stephon Castle and the San Antonio Spurs. He joined ESPN Radio's George Sandano after the win.
9: Stephon, you guys had some fiery huddles in a loss in Game 6. You guys talked things out. Tough loss. You come back tonight. You even up the series. What was different?
10: I think our just mentality coming into the game. None of us wanted our season to end tonight. And we wanted to give ourselves a chance to win the Western Conference Finals. I mean, it's something we talked about leading up to this point really all season. So just focusing on being us and playing confident.
9: It felt like the energy right away was in your favor. You guys were hitting a ton of threes. What were those looks like? How did you generate those looks?
10: I think it started with one. He came out aggressive from the jump. He kind of set the tone for us on both ends. And I think we just...

0: who just follows suit. Shai Gilgeous-Alexander, another game where you've held him under 40%. How have you guys been able to been so successful on defense on him?
1: I think it's a team job. I mean, I might get a lot of credit for it because that's my primary matchup, but it's a team job. And I think my teammates been doing a great job of helping me, and my coach has been doing a great job in coaching me and putting me in the best position to just make it tough for him.
0: The San Antonio Spurs have never played in a Game 7 in the Western Conference Finals. You have a shot to get to the NBA Finals. What are the next 48 hours like for you guys?
1: Just a lot of recovery. Watch some film, see what we did well this game, see what we did bad, and come out Game 7 and just be us.
2: So great defensive night for Stephon Castle. How about let's hear from Victor Wembanyama speaking with the media after the win on his team meeting the moment.
3: Vic, what'd you think about the way you guys met the moment in tonight's do-or-die ball game?
4: I think we were consistent and we did what we needed to do. Trusted the game, trusted the basketball gods.
2: More from Wemby on what playing desperate looks like to him.
4: Feels like it erases kind of all the little mistakes that we do that are human nature, whether it's in the regular season or previous games. We just got to fight that all the time. And when your back's against the wall, it feels like it's the best opportunity to do that.
2: As mentioned, SGA held to just 15 points. He was asked if the Spurs are the toughest challenge the Thunder has faced as a group.
5: I don't know. They're up there for sure. Indiana and Denver were pretty tough. Taking us to Game 7, probably the common denominator with those groups. But yeah, they're a very tough team, really good team, especially this late in the season. You're going to play teams of this caliber. It's no surprise. And yeah, when you're on a playoff run, you run into teams that are very good, especially when you get this late. And however many games it takes.
2: Thunder head coach Mark Daigneault says it's hard to win a playoff game against a great team when on the road.
6: It's hard to win a playoff game, period, against anybody. It's hard to win a playoff game against a great team. It's hard to win a playoff game against a great team on the road. It's hard to win, you know, really any game six in that situation. So I don't know that it was necessarily anything, you know, we did wrong. I thought we were ready to play. I felt confident going into the game. And I felt confident, like I said, at halftime. You know, like it had the makings of a road win if we could be the team that threw the punch in the third. And they were the team that did that, which is why they won the game.
2: Thunder Spurs Game 7 on Saturday night in Oklahoma City.
7: For the first time since 1999, the Knicks are in the NBA Finals.
8: I feel like the word hope has been gone from the New York Knicks name for a long time.
9: Giving Jalen Brunson a $100 million deal, things started to flip from there.
7: Pull up three, Brunson from the right wing is good.
9: He is the driving force behind their success.
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11: We're still writing our story.
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2: Those highlights courtesy of ESPN Radio. The Knicks continue to wait to find out who their opponent will be. They did speak to the media on Thursday. Here's Jalen Brunson on controlling your attitude and staying focused heading into the finals.
11: One thing you always talked about, you know, controlling your attitude. I don't really say that as much as I used to, but I think my kind of twist on it is being able to control what you can control. Controlling your attitude, controlling your effort, controlling everything. Those are the things that you can control. He said every day. That's how we ended huddles. That's how we started games, practices. It's kind of what his motto was. And once we believed in it, and everything became easier. When there's negative things being said about you, it's important to ignore them. When there are positive things about you, you know, it's easy to be able to read them and be like, feel good. But you can't do one and not the other. And so just block out as best you can.
2: Brunson was referencing Jay Wright when discussing controlling your attitude. Now, Knicks head coach Mike Brown on holding on to their momentum despite a long layoff until Game 1.
13: It's hard to manufacture the competitive environment that you're going to be in Game 1. And so to continue to just find different ways to keep that competitive spirit or to keep that edge as high as you can. As a group, the last time we went through this, you know, we started off a little slow, and, you know, we can't afford to do that again.
2: Mike Brown was asked who he'd rather face of the two remaining teams.
13: No, it doesn't. You know, if we expect to be who we think we are, then, you know, at the end of the day, it doesn't matter. If we played San Antonio, save me some money because my family lives in San Antonio. And I'll have to buy airline tickets. So, but at the end of the day, both teams are great. And both teams will be a challenge for us.
2: Whoever it's going to be, game one of the NBA Finals will be on Wednesday night. Let's talk about the Knicks contending for that title. 880 ESPN New York's Peter Rosenberg on ESPN Radio's Own Sportsmanlike says the Knicks title would rank very highly among New York championships.
14: You can see when, like, the mayor of New York is outside screaming, like, he's not putting it on for politics. He's a kid who grew up in Queens. And if you grew up in New York, like, you love the Knicks. So to answer it, I think you have to start talking about the 86 Giants. I think you have to talk about, like, the very beginning of the core four run for the Yankees, the 86 Mets. That's the kind of air that they would be in. I've been here now almost 20 years, and I have never seen the city this on tilt. Like, with respect to the Rex Ryan, Mark Sanchez Jets and the 09 Yankees, it has not felt like this.
2: By the way, one note on the Knicks, center Mitchell Robinson has suffered a broken right pinky finger. There is no timetable for his return. Let's stick with the NBA. A new anti-tanking policy has been made official. Here's the latest from ESPN senior NBA insider Shams Charania.
15: The NBA's owners voted and passed new anti-tanking draft lottery reforms. The draft lottery, starting in 2027 through at least 2029, will expand from 14 teams to 16 teams. It will flatten odds, but most importantly, it will create a new relegation zone where, in an unprecedented move in American pro sports, the bottom three teams will be penalized and lose lottery balls for the number one overall draft pick. And so the NBA, in doing this, is trying to create a new system to incentivize winning. Overall, this is a radical response from the NBA to radical behavior to try to curb tanking moving forward. It'll give Adam Silver a ton of different disciplinary actions, $10 million in fine. He can forfeit draft picks, change draft odds moving forward. But the relegation zone is where everyone is going to try to stay out of, because now, moving forward, the worst teams will lose draft lottery ball odds.
2: More from Shams on why the Grizzlies were the only team in the NBA that voted against.
15: My understanding is this vote passed 29-1. The Memphis Grizzlies were the lone team to vote against this. And that's because sources told me the Grizzlies voted no because they are now going to be barred from picking top five next year in 2027. Because the reality is the Jazz tanked so well the last couple of years because they have now gotten back-to-back years of top five picks. And that will be three straight, which will disallow them from doing it.
2: Again, the anti-tanking policy will go into effect for the 2027 NBA draft. This is SportsCenter All Night on ESPN Radio. Judson Richards along with you. Before we get to the highlights on the diamond, let's talk collective bargaining agreement. The MLBPA and MLB owners have made their first proposals in what's expected to be a prolonged labor negotiation. ESPN senior MLB insider Jeff Passan joined SportsCenter. The two sides couldn't be farther apart.
16: Major League Baseball has proposed a salary cap, which was expected from everyone. The details of that have not come out quite yet, but what we do know after yesterday's proposal from the MLBPA, the sides could not be any farther apart, not just in terms of what they are proposing, but in terms of just the straight philosophy of how they think baseball should be run. Major League Baseball's economic system has been the same since the MLBPA started back in the late 1960s. MLB is proposing a wholesale change to that. And the last time MLB proposed a salary cap was 1994. And the World Series wound up getting canceled that year because of a player strike. This time, the expectation, if they can't come to an agreement by December 1st, is that the league will lock out the players. And just how protracted this becomes is a question we won't know for months, but will be on the minds of everyone who's a baseball fan.
2: I guess the moral of the story is, as of now, let's enjoy it while we've got it. So let's get to the games. Let's begin here. Division leading Atlanta Braves in Boston to face the division worst Boston Red Sox. Top of the sixth. Ducks on the pond for Ronald Acuna Jr.
17: The 1-0 pitch. He squares it up and drives it. A big boom to left field. It's a grand slam. A monster mash for Ronald Acuna. A gigantic base hit for the Braves. And they tack on and lead 7-2 in the sixth. Braves fans down the third baseline going wild here at Fenway.
2: The call on 680 The Fan, Acuna Jr. hit his fourth career Grand Slam. Chris Sale struck out 8 in 5 innings against his former team, Braves. Take down the Red Sox to the final of 10-2. Pirates' Paul Skeens, their ace, battling the Cubs in Pittsburgh. The Cubs just snapped their 10-game losing skid yesterday. Could they win 2 in a row? Top of the fifth, Skeens is in control.
17: 2-2, swing and a miss, he struck him out. Down and away, changeup, 10 strikeouts for Skeens, and he'll walk off the mound with a wry smile. He's in control tonight.
2: The call on Sports Radio 93.7, The Fan. He was in control. However, Skeens went 5 1/3, allowing just one earned, but ultimately would take the loss, his third loss in a row. Why? Here's Ian Happ in the eighth.
17: Deep drive to right off the bat of Ian Happ. It's got a chance. Gone. Ian Happ with a line drive home run to the seats in right, out toward right center. And that's a big one. The Cubs lead 5-2.
2: The call from Hall of Famer Pat Hughes on the Cubs radio network. The Cubs perhaps starting a new streak. They win with final of 7-2. How about the Southsiders? The White Sox hosting the Twins at the Red Sox, getting another great outing by Davis Martin. Now in the third inning, the White Sox, when they break this one open.
17: And the 0-1 is sliced into the corner and right. It might score 3. Montgomery's in. Mydroth scores. Here comes Peters. It's 5-0. Randall Gritchick with a bases clearing double.
2: The call on ESPN 1000, Davis Martin has won his last 6 decisions, and the White Sox have won 12 of their last 18 games. They win this one 6-2. Coming up next, a number one in the world, Wiltz. That's coming up. This is SportsCenter All Night on ESPN Radio.
18: 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It's an interleague showdown at PNC Park. 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
1: 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But this is SportsCenter All Night on ESPN Radio. How about a little bit of tennis talk? The number one player in the world, Jannik Sinner, is out of the French Open in the second round, losing to the 56th ranked opponent, Juan Manuel Cirundolo. Sinner blew a big opportunity, being up 5-1 in the third set.
2: Struggled, starting to feel very dizzy, very low of energy, and tried to serve it out, but didn't have a lot of energy. Fourth set, I let it go a little bit, trying to have a bit more energy in the fifth. Very important game, the first one, couldn't hold, and then it went all a bit downwards, but woke up this morning, didn't feel very well, and tried to keep the points very short. Also in the beginning, I was hitting very clean, very good, and then I just kind of hit the wall, and that's it.
1: Sinner was on a 30-match winning streak stretching back to February. Judson Richards along with you. This is SportsCenter All Night. Let's go to Oklahoma City now. The Women's College World Series and is taking place. How about some highlights? Top-ranked Alabama taking on number 8 UCLA. We're tied at 3 in the 6th inning. Crimson Tide at the plate.
3: Lean on her curveball that she got her out on.
4: Blasted to right center by Wells. And gone! Brooke Wells is alive and well. Number 24 for the first-year Crimson Tide slugger.
1: The call on ESPN. Alabama moves on with a final of 6-3. Number 4, Nebraska taking on number 5, Arkansas. We got drama in the 10th inning. Huskers at the plate.
5: No hits. 0-9 for Nebraska. Big pitch time and again for the Razorbacks. In the center by Kuzak. Johnson going back. It's gone. It's over. It's Ava.
1: The call on ESPN, Nebraska is moving on there. How about number 2, Texas battling 6th-ranked Tennessee. Volunteers break a scoreless tie in the 2nd.
6: With a couple on base. First pitch swinging. Deep fly ball. Way back in center and it's gone. Elsa Morrison with her 7th home run of the year. And it's a 3-run shot to give the Lady Vols the lead.
1: Heard and seen on ESPN. Vols double up on Texas with a final of 6-3. All right, number 11, Texas Tech going up against unranked Mississippi State. Red Raiders up big in the 5th.
6: Rattles that one off the first baseman Richardson and out into right, and that'll score another run. And Terry will try and end it right here, and she slides in safely at home to score the 8th run of the game for the Red Raiders.
1: Yeah, and that would do it. The call on ESPN, Texas Tech wins in 5 with that final of 8-0. This is SportsCenter All Night on ESPN Radio. How about we turn our attention to a little bit of the NFL? Rams quarterback Matthew Stafford, coming off of an MVP season, joined the Pat McAfee Show and discussed that first rounder that's being added to the quarterback room in Ty Simpson.
7: I mean, I'm in there with him, in the meeting room on the practice field, trying to share as much knowledge as I can. Listen, I was a big fan of Ty when he was playing at Alabama. I sent him a text after, he got drafted and said, really enjoyed watching you play. Just you were in the wrong jersey. You know, you weren't a dog. So, but I did enjoy watching him play. He's a talented kid. I'm going to do everything I can to get this team ready to play, to win, but at the same time, share some of the knowledge that I've gained throughout my career, because I wouldn't be in the seat that I am right now if I didn't have people that were helping me out along the way too. So I'm happy to do that, but he has been a sponge, man. He's looking to get better and really, that's everybody on our team, all the young guys that we picked.
1: That was handled well by Matthew Stafford. A lot of people around the NFL surprised to see them.

0: take a first-round pick for a quarterback with a team that was in the NFC Championship game last year that, of course, lost to the Seattle Seahawks that went on to win the Super Bowl. Speaking of quarterbacks, Aaron Rodgers is back with the Steelers. ESPN NFL senior writer Bill Barnwell in his podcast says it's preposterous to assume Rodgers will become great again.
1: He mentioned how he has not been good for nearly a half decade. He has a torn Achilles over that stretch. He is now entering his age 43 season. So the chances that he's going to get dramatically better seem particularly unlikely. But the part that really makes my brain hurt, or makes me think I'm crazy, is this idea that, oh, well, now he's got Mike McCarthy back in the fold.
2: Right.
1: Were we not sitting here like 7 years ago saying Mike McCarthy's holding Aaron Rodgers back and an old offense doesn't work? Did Aaron Rodgers not win MVP in back-to-back seasons in his late 30s after Mike McCarthy left Green Bay? Like, I understand this is a guy who Aaron Rodgers knows and is familiar with. Why do we think Mike McCarthy is going to make Aaron Rodgers significantly better?
0: As stated, Rodgers will be 43 in December. Coming up next, could San Antonio spur their way to a Game 7? That's next.
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1: Major League Baseball has proposed its first salary cap since 1994. In basketball, the NBA's Board of Governors voted to change the league's draft lottery format beginning with the 2027 NBA draft. Knicks center Mitchell Robinson has a broken pinky finger. There's no timetable for his return as the Knicks get set for their NBA Finals appearance beginning on Wednesday. And in the Western Conference Finals, Game 6, the Spurs left no doubt that they would be forcing a Game 7.
2: And it's another first for the young San Antonio Spurs, their first elimination game victory, down to their last loss. Wemby with 28 points, 10 rebounds, and 3 blocks, and there will be a Game 7 Saturday night in Oklahoma City. Final score of Game 6, Spurs 118 and the Thunder 91.
1: That was a game heard right here on ESPN Radio. In fact, more from Mark Kestershire in just a moment. And as he mentioned, Wembanyama, 28 points, 10 rebounds, 3 boards, 3 blocks, that is, a night's bounce back from a sluggish Game 5. Dylan Harper, 18 points off the bench. Stephon Castle added 17, all part of a dominant Game 6 Spurs victory. So Game 7 coming our way on Saturday night. Spurs head coach Mitch Johnson on how he'll prepare for that pivotal game.
3: Like we have all year. I know there'll be a lot of added attention, a lot of eyes watching. It'll be a hostile environment, but we've been saying this for a long time. We've had a lot of firsts. This one will be a little bit more important or higher stakes than all the others. That's the goal, is you keep playing and the season gets longer.
1: Spurs guard Stephon Castle on the first thing that comes to mind about Game 7.
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1: Thunder Shai Gilgeous-Alexander held to just 15 points. 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
5: A lot of the shots that I'm shooting, I've shot plenty of times before and they feel good. They're just not going in. 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This late in the season, I got to trust it and live or die by it.
1: With more on the Spurs' dominant win, let's send it back to our crew at the call, Mark Kestershire and PJ Carlissimo.
2: Judson, thank you very much. There will be a Game 7 in the Western Conference Finals. Don't look at the birth certificates. They're the young San Antonio Spurs, but they just avoided elimination. And PJ, it was Victor Wembanyama setting the tone in the first half. And in the third quarter, 20-0 was the run. They held the Thunder to 13 points. And on to Game 7 we go.
6: When they held the Oklahoma City Thunder to, was it 82?
2: Yes, in Game 4.
6: A few days ago. Now tonight they hold them to 91. It's the best offensive team in the league. Incredible defense. They got a lift from the bench tonight, Kesty. The bench, which has not been there for most of this series for San Antonio, outscored OKC 46-38. Victor Wembanyama was magnificent. 28 points, 10 boards. He's now tied with Karl Anthony Towns. They've got them, both of them have 8 double-doubles in the playoffs, but he set the tone right from the beginning with the 3, with block shots. They lost, I don't know who the scorers were, they lost track of his shots.
2: He blocked three
6: in the first quarter alone. He was magnificent. Dylan Harper off the bench really filled in. That's something that Mitch Johnson needed so much, and Dylan Harper delivered tonight. Steph Castle did end up shooting 5-for-10 from the field. Early on he was struggling, but what impressed me, 9 assists from him, 7 assists from De'Aaron Fox, 1 turnover between them. 16 assists, 1 turnover. They got the pace that San Antonio wanted. They want to play at a quicker pace. They shot the 3 very, very well. 15-for-41, 37%. They got to the free throw line, 21-for-25. But the defense, to me, was the story. And Victor Wembanyama shows why he is literally the most spectacular talent we've had come into this league in a long, long time.
2: Let's take a brief look ahead to Game 7 because there were some key injuries in the series. I thought Dylan Harper came back very strong tonight. De'Aaron Fox still struggling a bit. I don't know if we'll see A.J. Mitchell for OKC, but J-Dub Jalen Williams was able to play 10 minutes, not very effectively, and we're 48 hours out.
6: It'll be interesting to see how he comes out of the game. This might have been a step closer to being the Jalen Williams that OKC certainly wants to see. Hopefully he comes out of it well, and hopefully he plays more like that next game. To me, the most encouraging thing for OKC, Chet Holmgren continues to play better. He also had a double-double, 10 points, 11 boards. He blocked a couple shots. He did not back down at all. He took it to Wemby a couple times. He blocked the two of them, traded blocks on one possession following the other late in the game. So I think that's a really good sign for OKC. But Kesty, I would be lying if I told you I have any idea what to expect in Game 7.
2: That was going to be my last question, is I know the answer already. What's going to happen? We don't know. So tune in and find out. What we do know, the Western Conference Finals goes to a seventh and decisive game for the first time in 8 years. San Antonio has evened things up at 3. 118-91 the final over the Oklahoma City Thunder. For PJ Carlesimo, I'm Mark Kestisher right here on your home for the NBA, ESPN Radio, and the ESPN app. Let's go back to Judson Richards in the studio.
1: Mark, PJ, thank you. We look forward to hearing your voices again. The NBA playoffs, they are on ESPN Radio. 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Game 7 on Saturday night. Well, the NBA's Board of Governors has passed new anti-tanking rules that include expanding the draft lottery from 14 to 16 teams, a relegation zone where the bottom three teams get penalized with lessened chances for the number one pick, and flattened odds. Let's get some reaction to that. ESPN Radio's Harry Douglas, one half of Freddie and Harry, ponders if other leagues will adopt similar anti-tanking rules.
7: As this plays out for the next few years, if it becomes a success and a lot of people love it, not like it, love it, do other sports adopt this manner? And I get it, because like the dynamics of the draft is different from NBA and other sports, but is it something in the back of the mind of other commissioners to get teams to stop trying to lose purposely so they can have a high draft pick and get a franchise changer?
1: Now, his co-host, Freddie Coleman, considers if anti-tanking rules will put real pressure on front offices.
8: This is what teams get for openly saying, okay, Adam Silver, we're deliberately tanking. We're sitting guys on purpose. We're going to not play healthy players to increase our chance of better odds with the NBA draft coming up. What are you going to do about it? Well, they found out. They bleeped around and found out. Now the general managers, player personnel directors, are really going to have to do their jobs and not wait for a draft to do the jobs for them.
1: The vote was 29-1, by the way, out of 30 NBA teams, with only the Memphis Grizzlies voting against the measure. Judson Richards with you here. This is SportsCenter All Night on ESPN Radio. Why don't we go to some WNBA? The Dallas Wings hosting the Las Vegas Aces, fourth quarter. Big night for this wing.
9: Points. Just a beautiful touch. Bud has 22.
1: Bud would finish with 22. The call on Prime Video. Wings beat the Aces 95-87 to improve to 5-3 on the year. Now, Aces head coach Becky Hammon took issue with the officiating after the game.
10: Asia Wilson shoots one free throw. Kennedy Carter, zero. Jackie Young, zero. I'm tired of that. I'm not saying they didn't earn their 22 down there, but when a Walkware shoots more free throws than Asia Wilson and Jackie Young and Kennedy Carter all combined, that's a problem. And we're not getting the same whistle. All right, give me my fine.
1: So that was Becky Hammon with a little bit of music underneath her as well. Why don't we go to the other WNBA game happening on a Thursday night? Golden State Valkyries hosting Caitlin Clark and the Indiana Fever. Tight game in the fourth. Golden State with the ball.
11: Here comes Gabby Williams leading the break over to Burton, who finishes it off once again. What a night! Burton's been the best. 23 points.
1: Another call on Prime Video. Valkyries hold on to win 90-88. Caitlin Clark, 16 points, just 3 of 12 shooting from the floor. Why don't we go back to Major League Baseball? Let's begin with Blue Jays and the Orioles in Baltimore. Top of the third inning, scoreless, no more.
12: And Jimenez gets underneath it, sends it on a pretty decent ride out to right field. And it's going to keep going up and over the wall. A solo shot for Andrés Jimenez opens up the scoring. 1-0 Blue Jays.
1: They call in Sportsnet 590. The Fan. Jays slide by 2-1 to that one to pull within a game under 500. In Detroit now, how about the Angels and the Tigers? Tied at 1 in the fifth. Halos at the plate.
13: Here's the pitch on Neto. He hits that one sharply third base side, and that's a fair ball. It's out of the reach of Keith. It ricochets off the side wall. One run will score. Angels have the lead and runners at second and third. The third straight hit here in the inning. That's a double for Neto.
1: They call on Angels Radio AM 830. Grayson Rodriguez pitched five strong innings. Angels beat the Tigers 7-1. Angels are kind of hot. They've won, that's their fifth victory in their last six games. As for the Astros and the Rangers, Houston wasted no time blasting off in the first.
14: First pitch here, and that's ripped pretty deep to left. Racing back is Osuna looking up, and that ball is gone. A two-run home run for Isak Paredes, and the Astros lead it 3-0 on Paredes' sixth home run of the season.
1: We call on KBME 790 AM. Jeremy Pena and Isak Paredes homered in the first inning. Astros took down the Rangers with a final of 5-1. Now to the not so fun part. The MLBPA and MLB owners have made their first proposals in what's expected to be a prolonged labor negotiation regarding that collective bargaining agreement. ESPN MLB insider Buster Olney joined PTI with the latest.
15: Now, what we're hearing from Major League Baseball is we're hearing from our fans that we need more competitive balance. And let's face it, I think from the owner's side, you would love a system, and they proposed a salary cap where there's more cost certainty. And my big question on the union side is, can the rank and file hold together? If you remember the last labor negotiation, the union leadership put a recommendation in front of the players to reject the owner's last offer, and the rank and file bulldozed that because they wanted to go back to work. Certainly the union is not as together as it was back in 94-95 when they went out on strike for the last third of the 1994 season, and the World Series was canceled.
1: Again, if the sides can't negotiate a new CBA before the current one expires on December 1st, owners are likely to lock out the players until a new deal is in place. Our top sound is next. This is SportsCenter All Night on ESPN Radio.
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21: They were 8-10 in the playoffs. 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And you've already traded a guy in his mid-20s in Darius Garland away for a guy in his 30s in James Harden. That's a half measure. Go ahead and make the full measure and consider trading more of your young players, entering the sweepstakes for Giannis Antetokounmpo or other players. I know Giannis will be the first player, but if you're willing to touch your guys in your 20s who are your core players, if you're willing to touch the idea of Jared Allen, you're willing to touch the idea of Evan Mobley, there will be other options, and you explore that pathway. And, you know, that pathway could lead you to LeBron James, because, you know, once you get out of the second apron, you open up the ability to make a sign and trade deal where you could trade something for LeBron.
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1: In Chicago, Randall Grichuk breaks the game open for the White Sox with a bases-clearing double. That game heard on ESPN 1000.
2: And the 0-1 is sliced into the corner and right. It might score three. Montgomery's in. Mydros scores. Here comes Peters. It's 5-0. Randall Grichuk with a bases-clearing double.
0: Number four.
1: Spurs rookie Carter Bryant rocks the rim in San Antonio. A game heard on ESPN Radio.
3: Out to Castle driving. Finds Bryant corner. He drives the baseline. Goes strong. And a highlight two-hand throwdown for the rookie from Arizona.
4: I love the adjustment. He airballs a three. Two-hand tomahawk. The next time.
0: Number three.
1: At the Women's College World Series, Brooke Wells slugs a go-ahead homer to propel top-ranked Alabama to victory. A game heard and seen on ESPN.
5: Lean on her curveball that she got her out on.
2: Blasted to right center by Wells. And gone! Brooke Wells is alive and well. Number 24 for the first-year Crimson Tide slugger.
0: Number two.
1: An extra inning affair in Oklahoma City ends as Nebraska walks it off on a two-run blast. The game on ESPN.
2: No hits. 0-for-9 for Nebraska. Big pitch time and again for the Razorbacks. In the center by Kuzak. Johnston going back. It's gone. It's over. It's Ava.
0: Number one.
1: And finally, in Boston, Braves star Ronald Acuna Jr. silences a Fenway faithful in grand fashion. A game heard on 680 The Fan.
6: A 1-0 pitch. He squares it up and drives it. A big boom to left field. It's a grand slam. Monster mash for Ronald Acuna, a gigantic base hit for the Braves, and they tack on four and lead 7-2 in the sixth. Braves fans down the third baseline going wild here at Fenway.
1: All right, what a Thursday night it was. And in fact, the biggest game on a Thursday night had to do with the NBA and the Western Conference Finals going down in Texas. The Spurs and the Thunder, well, they are heading to a pivotal Western Conference Game 7 on Saturday night. The Spurs win Game 6, 118-91. Shea Gilgeous-Alexander held to just 15 points. Let's talk about Shea. Chris Canty, one-third of ESPN Radio's Unsportsmanlike, says SGA's accolades may soon match all-time greats. However, the eye test does not.
7: I will be the first to admit that SGA's name belongs in those conversations if his team finishes the drill this year. It is unquestionable, but his place when it comes to the all-time greats is going to be up for debate. And when we start talking about greatness, we are delineating between the smallest of margins. And when it comes to that, the eye test is always going to factor in. And I think the eye test is what tells us that SGA isn't on par with the likes of Michael Jordan or Bill Russell or Kareem or Magic or Bron or Duncan or Bird or Curry or Chamberlain.
1: How about a rebuttal? First take, Stephen A. Smith had some thoughts on Canty's opinion of SGA.
8: This notion, I understand that SGA draws fouls. I understand that frustrates people. But I've also seen this brother look at folks and be like this. Let me

0: special. Ladies and gentlemen, Shai Gilgeous-Alexander just finished his fourth consecutive year averaging over 30. Over 30. Became the first NBA player to average 30 points in at least four consecutive seasons since Michael Jordan did it seven straight times in the late 80s into the early 90s. That's who SGA is.
1: Also special is Victor Wembanyama, and they will match up against each other coming up Saturday night in Game 7, a game you can hear on ESPN Radio. Turning the page now, what's next for LeBron and the Lakers? Here's ESPN NBA insider Brian Windhorst on the Hoop Collective podcast.
2: From what I am told, the LeBron side is waiting for the Lakers to come to LeBron. They're not going to go to the Lakers and say, we would like, just like last year, they did not go to the Lakers and say, we would like a contract extension, please. The LeBron side, from what I am told, is would like the Lakers to come and say, LeBron, here's our plan for you. Or here's what we were offering. And if they're offering less than the max, here's why. Because we're going to use this cap space to sign these players. And this is where you slot in.
1: ESPN Radio host David Dennis Jr. has thoughts on why LeBron might have a tough time negotiating with the Lakers.
3: This is the first time he does not have the leverage to do so. And that is what creates, that is what we've been leaning towards this happening in the offseason. This is what creates so much of the intrigue with LeBron and the Lakers, because for the first time in his career, this is not his team. He is not the best player on the team. He's arguably the third best player and third most important player on a team. So you're trying to make demands. You want them to come to you. You want to do all this stuff. They're going to come to the table. I'm not sure if they'll eventually agree on things, but this is LeBron James setting the table for what he wants his offseason to look like.
1: So we wait to find out what happens between LeBron and the Lakers. Speaking of waiting, the New York Knicks are still waiting to find out who they will play on Wednesday night in Game 1 of the NBA Finals. Their first trip there in 27 years, in fact. And ESPN Radio host Mark Zeno says the Knicks season is a success only if they win the NBA championship.
4: The basement for the Knicks this year was always the NBA Finals. That was always it. It was the reason they fired Tom Thibodeau. So the basement was getting to this point. However, we are asking that question under the umbrella of the most historic 11-game run in NBA postseason history. Mm-hmm. And I will say this unequivocally, and I will speak on behalf of every single Knicks fan out there, Spike Lee, Ben Stiller, everybody down in the front row, period. I will say this unequivocally for all of them. If you lose the NBA Finals, no one will give a rip about what you just did in the last 11 games. No one cares. None of us will care. Nobody will go,
5: we gave it a good try. It's still a success.
4: No. That no Knicks fan is saying, no Knicks fan worth their salt is saying that. If you go on the most historic 11-game run in postseason history and then flop, you'll be remembered for the flop, not for the run.
1: Again, Game 1, the NBA Finals, coming up on Wednesday night. How about this comp? ESPN senior NFL insider Adam Schefter, you've heard of him on his own podcast, dropped an NBA to NFL analogy, comparing Jalen Brunson to Drew Brees.
6: The one that's most closest to Jalen Brunson leaving Dallas, going to the Knicks, and turning around. Drew Brees leaving the Chargers, going to New Orleans, and turning around that city. Now, Drew Brees, people will remember, wanted to sign with Miami. Nick Saban, the Dolphins coach at the time, wanted to sign Drew Brees. And that leads to that whole question, which we could debate, if Drew Brees had gone to Miami over New Orleans. I maintain Nick Saban might still be coaching in the NFL. He would have been there for Drew Brees' career. He would have won a Super Bowl in Miami. He would have been declared a hero. Alabama wouldn't have had the coach it did. That's a whole other question. But Drew Brees, the Saints were a laughingstock. Nobody wanted to go there at that time. And between Drew Brees and Sean Payton, they went in there and they turned it around. And the Chargers, they liked Drew Brees. They liked him, but they had Phillip Rivers. And I think it's the Mavericks. They liked Jalen Brunson, but they had Luka Doncic. So they let him go.
1: Interesting how one of the reasons why we're probably still talking about Drew Brees is because he won that Super Bowl. Let's not forget they also went for that onside kick in that Super Bowl game as well. Now, that was gutsy. Coming up next, more on an epic Game 6 in the NBA. That's coming up. You're listening to SportsCenter All Night on ESPN Radio.
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18: 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Yes! Third three-pointer of quarter one for Victor Wembanyama.
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22: A 1-0 pitch. He squares it up and drives it. A big boom to left field. It's a grand slam.
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1: 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We've got collective bargaining talk and anti-tanking conversations to get to. But first, well, let's begin with the good stuff. And that's an enormous playoff game in Texas. Game 6 of the Western Conference Finals. Now, the San Antonio Spurs facing elimination, but also just one win away from forcing a Game 7. SGA and the Oklahoma City Thunder, well, they lead the series 3-2. San Antonio could certainly use more from Victor Wembanyama, who in Game 5 shot just 27% from the floor, his worst shooting performance in 15 career playoff games. To the highlights we go. Early on, you knew this was going to be a different kind of night for Wemby.
2: Tries to go left, now goes right. Contested jumper's good, and the two-time reigning MVP's got 8.
3: Really good defense by Carter Bryant. Really good offense by SGA.
2: Down floor, Wemby's triple's good again. 20-point first half, matching his output for the entirety of Game 6.
1: Mark Castashir, this one you heard right here on ESPN Radio. Third quarter now. How about the game off the bench for the Spurs, Dylan Harper?
2: Down floor with Wemby on the bench. Harper looking, three-point line, keeps it, steps back, deep two. Yes! Dylan Harper with 14.
3: Jay Will just gave him too much room. He gave him like 4 feet, basically begging him to shoot the ball.
1: Harper finished with 18 points again off the bench, and it was a dominant third quarter for San Antonio.
2: Holmgren takes the long court pass shot, rejected by Wembanyama. Isaiah Joe came up with the loose ball but couldn't hit it at the horn. And the San Antonio Spurs used a 20-0 run in the third quarter, and they'll take a 26-point lead to the fourth.
1: Wemby finished with 28 points, 10 boards, and this series isn't over.
2: And it's another first for the young San Antonio Spurs, their first elimination game victory, down to their last loss. Wemby with 28 points, 10 rebounds, and 3 blocks, and there will be a Game 7 Saturday night in Oklahoma City. Final score of Game 6, Spurs 118 and the Thunder 91.
1: Again, on the losing side, Shai Gilgeous-Alexander was limited to a team-high 15 points on just 6-for-18 shooting. However, 17 points, 9 assists for Stephon Castle and the San Antonio Spurs. He joined ESPN Radio's George Sindano after the win.
23: Stephon, you guys had some fiery huddles in a loss in Game 6. You guys talked things out. Tough loss. You come back tonight. You even up the series. What was different?
24: I think our just mentality coming into the game. None of us wanted our season to end tonight. And we wanted to give ourselves a chance to win the Western Conference Finals. I mean, it's something we talked about leading up to this point, really all season. So just focusing on being us and playing confident.
23: It felt like the energy right away was in your favor. You guys were hitting a ton of threes. What were those looks like? How did you generate those looks?
24: I think it started with one. He came out aggressive from the jump. He kind of set the tone for us on both ends. And I think we just followed suit.
23: Shai Gilgeous-Alexander, another game where you've held him under 40%. How have you guys been able to been so successful on defense on him?
24: I think it's a team job. I mean, I might get a lot of credit for it because that's my primary matchup, but it's a team job. And I think my teammates have been doing a great job of helping me, and my coach has been doing a great job in coaching me and putting me in the best position to just make it tough for him.
23: The San Antonio Spurs have never played in a Game 7 in the Western Conference Finals. You have a shot to get to the NBA Finals. What are the next 48 hours like for you guys?
24: Just a lot of recovery. Watch some film, see what we did well this game, see what we did bad, and come out Game 7 and just be us.
1: So great defensive night for Stephon Castle. How about let's hear from Victor Wembanyama speaking with the media after the win on his team meeting the moment.
25: Vic, what'd you think about the way you guys met the moment in tonight's do-or-die ball game?
26: I think we were consistent and we did what we needed to do. Trusted the game, trusted the basketball gods.
1: More from Wemby on what playing desperate looks like to him.
26: Feels like all it erases kind of all the little mistakes that we do that are human nature, whether it's in the regular season or previous games. We just got to fight that all the time. And when your back's against the wall, it feels like it's the best opportunity to do that.
1: As mentioned, SGA held to just 15 points. He was asked if the Spurs are the toughest challenge the Thunder has faced as a group.
26: I don't know. They're up there for sure. Indiana and Denver were pretty tough. Taking us to game seven, probably the common denominator with those groups. But yeah, they're a very tough team, really good team, especially this late in the season. You're going to play teams of this caliber. It's no surprise. And yeah, when you're on a playoff run, you run into teams that are very good, especially when you get this late. And however many games it takes.
1: Thunder head coach Mark Daigneault says it's hard to win a playoff game against a great team when on the road.
4: It's hard to win a playoff game, period, against anybody. It's hard to win a playoff game against a great team. It's hard to win a playoff game against a great team on the road. It's hard to win, you know, really any game six in that situation. So I don't know that it was necessarily anything, you know, we did wrong. I thought we were ready to play. I felt confident going into the game. And I felt confident, like I said, at halftime. You know, like it had the makings of a road win if we could be the team that threw the punch in the third. And they were the team that did that, which is why they won the game.
1: Thunder Spurs game 7 on Saturday night in Oklahoma City.
5: For the first time since 1999, the Knicks are in the NBA Finals.
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7: Giving Jalen Brunson a $100 million deal, things started to flip from there.
5: Pull up three, Brunson from the right wing is good.
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1: Those highlights courtesy of ESPN Radio. The Knicks continue to wait to find out who their opponent will be. They did speak to the media on Thursday. Here's Jalen Brunson on controlling your attitude and staying focused heading into the finals.
10: One thing you always talk about, you know, controlling your attitude. I don't really say that as much as I used to, but I think my kind of twist on it is being able to control what you can control. Controlling your attitude, controlling your effort, controlling everything. Those are the things that you can control. He said every day. That's how we ended huddles. That's how we started games, practices. It's kind of what his motto was. And once we believed in it, and everything became easier. When there's negative things being said about you, it's important to ignore them. When there are positive things about you, you know, it's easy to be able to read them and be like, feel good. But you can't do one and not the other. And so just block out as best you can.
1: Brunson was referencing Jay Wright when discussing controlling your attitude. Now, Knicks head coach Mike Brown on holding on to their momentum despite a long layoff until game one.
27: It's hard to manufacture the competitive environment that you're going to be in game one. And so to continue to just find different ways to keep that competitive spirit or to keep that edge as high as you can. As a group, the last time we went through this, you know, we started off a little slow, and, you know, we can't afford to do that again.
1: Mike Brown was asked who he'd rather face of the two remaining teams.
27: No, it doesn't. You know, if we expect to be who we think we are, then, you know, at the end of the day, it doesn't matter. If we played San Antonio, it saved me some money because my family lives in San Antonio. I don't have to buy airline tickets. So, but at the end of the day, both teams are great, and both teams will be a challenge for us.
1: Whoever it's going to be, game one of the NBA Finals will be on Wednesday night. Let's talk about the Knicks contending for that title. 880 ESPN New York's Peter Rosenberg on ESPN Radio's Own Sportsmanlike says the Knicks title would rank very highly among New York championships.
28: You can see when, like, the mayor of New York is outside screaming, like, he's not putting it on for politics. He's a kid who grew up in Queens. And if you grew up in New York, like, you love the Knicks. So to answer it, I think you have to start talking about the 86 Giants. I think you have to talk about, like, the very beginning of the core four run for the Yankees, the 86 Mets. That's the kind of air that they would be in. I've been here now almost 20 years, and I have never seen the city this on tilt. Like, with respect to the Rex Ryan, Mark Sanchez Jets and the 09 Yankees, it has not felt like this.
1: By the way, one note on the Knicks, center Mitchell Robinson has suffered a broken right pinky finger. There is no timetable for his return. Let's stick with the NBA. A new anti-tanking policy has been made official. Here's the latest from ESPN senior NBA insider Shams Charania.
29: The NBA's owners voted and passed new anti-tanking draft lottery reforms. The draft lottery, starting in 2027 through at least 2029, will expand from 14 teams to 16 teams. It will flatten odds, but most importantly, it will create a new relegation zone where, in an unprecedented move in American pro sports, the bottom three teams will be penalized and lose lottery balls for the number one overall draft pick. And so the NBA, in doing this, is trying to create a new system to incentivize winning. Overall, this is a radical response from the NBA to radical behavior to try to curb tanking moving forward. It'll give Adam Silver a ton of different disciplinary actions, $10 million in fine. He can forfeit draft picks, change draft odds moving forward. But the relegation zone is where everyone is going to try to stay out of, because now, moving forward, the worst teams will lose draft lottery ball odds.
1: More from Shams on why the Grizzlies were the only team in the NBA that voted against.
29: My understanding is this vote passed 29-1. The Memphis Grizzlies were the lone team to vote against this. And that's because sources told me the Grizzlies voted no because they are now going to be barred from picking top five next year in 2027. Because the reality is the Jazz tanked so well the last couple of years because they have now gotten back-to-back years of top five picks. And that will be three straight, which will disallow them from doing it.
1: Again, the anti-tanking policy will go into effect for the 2027 NBA draft. This is SportsCenter All Night on ESPN Radio. Judson Richards along with you. Before we get to the highlights on the diamond, let's talk collective bargaining agreement. The MLBPA and MLB owners have made their first proposals in what's expected to be a prolonged labor negotiation. ESPN senior MLB insider Jeff Passan joined SportsCenter. The two sides couldn't be farther apart.
9: Major League Baseball has proposed a salary cap, which was expected from everyone. The details of that have not come out quite yet, but what we do know after yesterday's proposal from the MLBPA, the sides could not be any farther apart, not just in terms of what they are proposing, but in terms of just the straight philosophy of how they think baseball should be run. Major League Baseball's economic system has been the same since the MLBPA started back in the late 1960s. MLB is proposing a wholesale change to that. And the last time MLB proposed a salary cap was 1994. And the World Series wound up getting canceled that year because of a player strike. This time, the expectation, if they can't come to an agreement by December 1st, is that the league will lock out the players. And just how protracted this becomes is a question we won't know for months, but will be on the minds of everyone who's a baseball fan.
1: I guess the moral of the story is, as of now, let's enjoy it while we've got it. So let's get to the games. Let's begin here. Division leading Atlanta Braves in Boston to face the division worst Boston Red Sox. Top of the sixth, Ducks on the pond for Ronald Acuna Jr.
22: The 1-0 pitch. He squares it up and drives it. A big boom to left field. It's a grand slam. A monster mash for Ronald Acuna. A gigantic base hit for the Braves. And they tack on and lead 7-2 in the sixth. Braves fans down the third baseline going wild here at Fenway.
1: The call on 6-8 of the fan. Acuna Jr. hit his fourth career grand slam. Chris Sale struck out 8 in 5 innings against his former team. Braves take down the Red Sox to the final of 10-2. Pirates' Paul Skenes, their ace, battling the Cubs in Pittsburgh. The Cubs just snapped their 10-game losing skid yesterday. Could they win 2 in a row? Top of the fifth, Skenes is in control.
22: 2-2. Swing and a miss. He struck him out. Down and away, changeup. 10 strikeouts for Skenes. And he'll walk off the mound with a wry smile. He's in control tonight.
1: The call on Sports Radio 93.7, the fan. He was in control. However, Skenes went 5 1/3, allowing just one earned, but ultimately would take the loss, his third loss in a row. Why? Here's Ian Happ in the eighth.
22: Deep drive to right off the bat of Ian Happ. It's got a chance. Gone. Ian Happ with a line drive home run to the seats in right, out toward right center. And that's a big one. The Cubs lead 5-2.
1: The call from Hall of Famer Pat Hughes on the Cubs radio network. The Cubs perhaps starting a new streak. They win with final of 7-2. How about the Southsiders? The White Sox hosting the Twins at the Red Sox, getting another great outing by Davis Martin. Now in the third inning, the White Sox, when they break this one open.
12: And the 0-1 is sliced into the corner and right. It might score three. Montgomery's in. Mydroth scores. Here comes Peters. It's 5-0. Randall Gritchick with a bases clearing double.
1: The call on ESPN 1000. Davis Martin has won his last six decisions, and the White Sox have won 12 of their last 18 games. They win this one 6-2. Coming up next, a number one in the world wilts. That's coming up. This is SportsCenter All Night on ESPN Radio.
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1: 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How about a little bit of tennis talk? The number one player in the world, Jannik Sinner, is out of the French Open in the second round, losing to the 56th ranked opponent, Juan Manuel Cirundolo. Sinner blew a big opportunity, being up 5-1 in the third set.
2: Struggled, starting to feel very dizzy, very low of energy, and tried to serve it out, but didn't have a lot of energy. Fourth set, I let it go a little bit, trying to have a bit more energy in the fifth. Very important game, the first one, couldn't hold, and then it went all a bit downwards, but woke up this morning, didn't feel very well, and tried to keep the points very short. Also in the beginning, I was hitting very clean, very good, and then I just kind of hit the wall, and that's it.
1: Sinner was on a 30-match winning streak, stretching back to February. Jensen Richards along with you. This is SportsCenter all night. Let's go to Oklahoma City now. The Women's College World Series and is taking place. How about some highlights? Top-ranked Alabama taking on number 8 UCLA. We're tied at 3 in the sixth inning. Crimson Tide at the plate.
3: Lean on her curveball that she got her out on.
4: Blasted to right center by Wells. And gone! Brooke Wells is alive and well. Number 24 for the first year Crimson Tide slugger.
1: The call on ESPN. Alabama moves on with a final of 6-3. Number 4, Nebraska taking on number 5, Arkansas. We got drama in the 10th inning. Huskers at the plate.
5: No hits. 0-9 for Nebraska. Big pitch time and again for the Razorbacks. In the center by Kuzak. Johnson going back. It's gone. It's over. It's Ava.
1: The call on ESPN, Nebraska is moving on there. How about number 2, Texas battling 6th-ranked Tennessee. Volunteers break a scoreless tie in the second.
6: With a couple on base. First pitch swinging. Deep fly ball. Way back in center, and it's gone. Elsa Morrison with her 7th home run of the year. And it's a 3-run shot to give the Lady Vols the lead.
1: Heard and seen on ESPN. Vols double up on Texas with a final of 6-3. All right, number 11, Texas Tech going up against unranked Mississippi State. Red Raiders up big in the fifth.
6: Rattles that one off the first baseman Richardson and out into right, and that'll score another run. And Terry will try and end it right here, and she slides in safely at home to score the 8th run of the game for the Red Raiders.
1: Yeah, and that would do it. The call on ESPN, Texas Tech wins in 5 with that final of 8-0. This is SportsCenter all night on ESPN Radio. How about we turn our attention to a little bit of the NFL? Rams quarterback Matthew Stafford, coming off of an MVP season, joined the Pat McAfee Show and discussed that first rounder that's being added to the quarterback room in Ty Simpson.
7: I mean, I'm in there with him, you know, in the meeting room on the practice field, trying to share as much knowledge as I can. Listen, I was a big fan of Ty when he was playing at Alabama. I sent him a text after, you know, he got drafted and said, really enjoyed watching you play. Just you were in the wrong jersey. You know, weren't a dog. So, but I did enjoy watching him play. He's a talented kid. I'm going to do everything I can to get this team ready to play, to win, but at the same time, share some of the knowledge that I've gained throughout my career, because I wouldn't be in the seat that I am right now if I didn't have people that were helping me out along the way too. So I'm happy to do that, but he has been a sponge, man. He's looking to get better and really that's everybody on our team, all the young guys that we picked.
1: That was handled well by Matthew Stafford. A lot of people around the NFL surprised to see them take a first round pick for a quarterback with a team that was in the NFC Championship game last year that, of course, lost to the Seattle Seahawks, then went on to win the Super Bowl. Speaking of quarterbacks, Aaron Rodgers is back with the Steelers. ESPN NFL senior writer Bill Barnwell in his podcast says it's preposterous to assume Rodgers will become great again.
8: He mentioned how he has not been good for nearly a half decade. He has a torn Achilles over that stretch. He is now entering his age 43 season. So

0: the chances that he's going to get dramatically better seem particularly unlikely. But the part that really makes my brain hurt, or makes me think I'm crazy, is this idea that, oh, well, now he's got Mike McCarthy back in the fold.
1: Right.
0: Were we not sitting here like 7 years ago saying Mike McCarthy's holding Aaron Rodgers back and an old offense doesn't work? Did Aaron Rodgers not win MVP in back-to-back seasons in his late 30s after Mike McCarthy left Green Bay? Like, I understand this is a guy who Aaron Rodgers knows and is familiar with. Why do we think Mike McCarthy is going to make Aaron Rodgers significantly better?
2: As stated, Rodgers will be 43 in December. Coming up next, could San Antonio spur their way to a Game 7? That's next.
3: 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But will they have enough to win Game 7 on the road in OKC? It's Unsportsmanlike, 6 a.m. Eastern, right here on ESPN Radio, ESPN 2, and ESPNU.
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1: 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More Major League Baseball highlights and much more to get to shortly. 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
0: Major League Baseball has proposed its first salary cap since 1994. In basketball, the NBA's Board of Governors voted to change the league's draft lottery format beginning with the 2027 NBA draft. Knicks center Mitchell Robinson has a broken pinky finger. There's no timetable for his return as the Knicks get set for their NBA Finals appearance beginning on Wednesday. And in the Western Conference Finals, Game 6, the Spurs left no doubt that they would be forcing a Game 7.
2: And it's another first for the young San Antonio Spurs. Their first elimination game victory, down to their last loss. Wemby with 28 points, 10 rebounds, and 3 blocks. And there will be a Game 7 Saturday night in Oklahoma City. Final score of Game 6, Spurs 118 and the Thunder 91.
0: That was a game heard right here on ESPN Radio. In fact, more from Mark Kestershire in just a moment. And as he mentioned, Wembanyama, 28 points, 10 rebounds, 3 boards, 3 blocks, that is. Tonight's bounce back from a sluggish Game 5. Dylan Harper, 18 points off the bench. Stephon Castle added 17, all part of a dominant Game 6 Spurs victory. So Game 7 coming our way on Saturday night. Spurs head coach Mitch Johnson on how he'll prepare for that pivotal game.
3: Like we have all year. I know there'll be a lot of added attention, a lot of eyes watching. It'll be a hostile environment, but we've been saying this for a long time. We've had a lot of firsts. This one will be a little bit more important or higher stakes than all the others. That's the goal, is you keep playing and the season gets longer.
0: Spurs guard Stephon Castle on the first thing that comes to mind about Game 7.
4: Win or go home, I think nothing else matters for the next 48 hours for us. So, you know, get all the recovery, watch all the film you need to watch to have our minds and bodies ready for, you know, that 48 minutes.
0: Thunder Shai Gilgeous-Alexander held to just 15 points. Ask how he can get back to his norm in Game 7.
5: A lot of the shots that I'm shooting, I've shot plenty of times before and they feel good. They're just not going in. But yeah, it's too late to abandon my work and abandon my game and who I am. This late in the season, I got to trust it and live or die by it.
0: With more on the Spurs' dominant win, let's send it back to our crew at the call, Mark Kestershire and PJ Carlissimo.
2: Judson, thank you very much. There will be a Game 7 in the Western Conference Finals. Don't look at the birth certificates. They're the young San Antonio Spurs, but they just avoided elimination. And PJ, it was Victor Wembanyama setting the tone in the first half. And in the third quarter, 20-0 was the run. They held the Thunder to 13 points. And on to Game 7 we go.
6: When they held the Oklahoma City Thunder to, was it 82?
2: Yes, in Game 4.
6: A few days ago. Now tonight they hold them to 91. This is the best offensive team in the league. Incredible defense. They got a lift from the bench tonight, Kesty. The bench, which has not been there for most of this series for San Antonio, outscored OKC 46-38. Victor Wembanyama was magnificent. 28 points, 10 boards. He's now tied with Karl Anthony Towns. They've got both of them have 8. Double-doubles in the playoffs, but he set the tone right from the beginning with the 3, with block shots. I don't know who the scorers were. They lost track of his shots. He blocked 3 in the first quarter alone. He was magnificent. Dylan Harper off the bench really filled in. That's something that Mitch Johnson needed so much. And Dylan Harper delivered tonight. Steph Castle did end up shooting 5-for-10 from the field. Early on, he was struggling. But what impressed me, 9 assists from him, 7 assists from De'Aaron Fox, 1 turnover between them. 16 assists, 1 turnover. They got the pace that San Antonio wanted. They want to play at a quicker pace. They shot the 3 very, very well. 15-for-41, 37%. They got to the free throw line, 21-for-25. But the defense, to me, was the story. And Victor Wembanyama shows why he is literally the most spectacular talent we've had come into this league in a long, long time.
2: Take a brief look ahead to Game 7 because there were some key injuries in the series. I thought Dylan Harper came back very strong tonight. De'Aaron Fox still struggling a bit. I don't know if we'll see A.J. Mitchell for OKC, but J-Dub Jalen Williams was able to play 10 minutes, not very effectively, and we're 48 hours out.
6: It'll be interesting to see how he comes out of the game. This might have been a step closer to being the Jalen Williams that OKC certainly wants to see. Hopefully he comes out of it well, and hopefully he plays more. more like that next game. To me, the most encouraging thing for OKC, Chet Holmgren continues to play better. He also had a double-double, 10 points, 11 boards. He blocked a couple shots. He did not back down at all. He took it to Wemby a couple times. He blocked it. Two of them traded blocks on one possession following the other late in the game. So I think that's a really good sign for OKC. But, Kestie, I would be lying if I told you I have any idea what to expect in Game 7.
2: That was going to be my last question is, I know the answer already. What's going to happen? We don't know. So tune in and find out. What we do know, the Western Conference Finals goes to a seventh and decisive game for the first time in 8 years. San Antonio has evened things up at 3. 118-91 the final over the Oklahoma City Thunder. For PJ Carlesimo, I'm Mark Kestisher right here on your home for the NBA, ESPN Radio, and the ESPN app. Let's go back to Judson Richards in the studio.
0: Mark, PJ, thank you. We look forward to hearing your voices again. The NBA playoffs, they are on ESPN Radio. 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Game 7 on Saturday night. Well, the NBA's Board of Governors has passed new anti-tanking rules that include expanding the draft lottery from 14 to 16 teams, a relegation zone where the bottom three teams get penalized with lessened chances for the number one pick, and flattened odds. Let's get some reaction to that. ESPN Radio's Harry Douglas, one half of Freddie and Harry, ponders if other leagues will adopt similar anti-tanking rules.
7: As this plays out for the next few years, if it becomes a success and a lot of people love it, not like it, love it, do other sports adopt this manner? And I get it, because like the dynamics of the draft is different from NBA and other sports, but is it something in the back of the mind of other commissioners to get teams to stop trying to lose purposely so they can have a high draft pick and get a franchise changer?
0: Now, his co-host, Freddie Coleman, considers if anti-tanking rules will put real pressure on front offices.
8: This is what teams get for openly saying, okay, Adam Silver, we're deliberately tanking. We're sitting guys on purpose. We're going to not play healthy players to increase our chance of better odds with the NBA draft coming up. What are you going to do about it? Well, they found out. They bleeped around and found out. Now the general managers, player personnel directors, are really going to have to do their jobs and not wait for a draft to do the jobs for them.
0: The vote was 29-1, by the way, out of 30 NBA teams, with only the Memphis Grizzlies voting against the measure. Judson Richards with you here. This is SportsCenter All Night on ESPN Radio. Why don't we go to some WNBA? The Dallas Wings hosting the Las Vegas Aces, fourth quarter. Big night for this wing.
9: Point. Just a beautiful touch. Bud has 22.
0: Bud would finish with 22. The call on Prime Video. Wings beat the Aces 95-87 to improve to 5-3 on the year. Now, Aces head coach Becky Hammon took issue with the officiating after the game.
10: Adrian Wilson shoots one free throw. Kennedy Carter, zero. Jackie Young, zero. I'm tired of that. I'm not saying they didn't earn their 22 down there, but when a Walker shoots more free throws than Asia Wilson and Jackie Young and Kennedy Carter all combined, that's a problem. And we're not getting the same whistle. All right, give me my fine.
0: So that was Becky Hammon with a little bit of music underneath her as well. Why don't we go to the other WNBA game happening on a Thursday night? Golden State Valkyries hosting Caitlin Clark and the Indiana Fever. Tight game in the fourth. Golden State with the ball.
11: Here comes Gabby Williams leading the break over to Burton, who finishes it off once again. What a night! Burton's been the best. 23 points.
0: Another call on Prime Video. Valkyries hold on to win 90-88. Caitlin Clark, 16 points, just 3 of 12 shooting from the floor. Why don't we go back to Major League Baseball? Let's begin with Blue Jays and the Orioles in Baltimore. Top of the third inning, scoreless, no more.
12: And Jimenez gets underneath it, sends it on a pretty decent ride out to right field, and it's going to keep going up and over the wall. A solo shot for Andrés Jimenez opens up the scoring. 1-0 Blue Jays.
0: They call in Sportsnet 590. The Fan. Jays slide by 2-1 to that one to pull within a game under 500. In Detroit now, how about the Angels and the Tigers? Tied at 1 in the fifth. Halos at the plate.
13: Here's the pitch on Neto. He hits that one sharply third base side, and that's a fair ball. It's out of the reach of Keith. It ricochets off the side wall. One run will score. Angels have the lead and runners at second and third. The third straight hit here in the inning. That's a double for Neto.
14: They call on Angels Radio AM 830. Grayson Rodriguez pitched five strong innings. Angels beat the Tigers 7-1. Angels are kind of hot. They've won, that's their fifth victory in their last six games. As for the Astros and the Rangers, Houston wasted no time blasting off in the first.
15: First pitch here, and that's ripped pretty deep to left. Racing back is Osuna, looking up, and that ball is gone. A two-run home run for Isak Paredes, and the Astros lead it 3-0 on Paredes' sixth home run of the season.
14: The call on KBME 790 AM. Jeremy Pena and Isak Paredes homered in the first inning. Astros took down the Rangers with a final of 5-1. Now to the not so fun part. The MLBPA and MLB owners have made their first proposals in what's expected to be a prolonged labor negotiation regarding that collective bargaining agreement. ESPN MLB insider Buster Olney joined PTI with the latest.
16: Now, what we're hearing from Major League Baseball is we're hearing from our fans that we need more competitive balance. And let's face it, I think from the owner's side, you would love a system, and they propose a salary cap where there's more cost certainty. And my big question on the union side is, can the rank and file hold together? If you remember the last labor negotiation, the union leadership put a recommendation in front of the players to reject the owner's last offer, and the rank and file bulldozed that because they wanted to go back to work. Certainly the union is not as together as it was back in 94-95 when they went out on strike for the last third of the 1994 season, and the World Series was canceled.
14: Again, if the sides can't negotiate a new CBA before the current one expires on December 1st, owners are likely to lock out the players until a new deal is in place. Our top sound is next. 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
6: 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I'll tell you if he's right. 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
1: In Chicago, Randall Grichuk breaks the game open for the White Sox with a bases-clearing double. That game heard on ESPN 1000.
2: And the 0-1 is sliced into the corner and right. It might score three. Montgomery's in. Mydroth scores. Here comes Peters. It's 5-0. Randall Grichuk with a bases-clearing double.
0: Number four.
1: Spurs rookie Carter Bryant rocks the rim in San Antonio. A game heard on ESPN Radio.
3: Out to Castle driving. Finds Bryant corner. He drives the baseline. Goes strong! And a highlight two-hand throwdown for the rookie from Arizona.
4: I love the adjustment. He airballs at three. Two-hand tomahawk. The next time.
0: Number three.
1: At the Women's College World Series, Brooke Wells slugs a go-ahead homer to propel top-ranked Alabama to victory. A game heard and seen on ESPN.
5: Lean on her curveball that she got her out on.
2: Blasted to right center by Wells. And goes! Is alive and well. Number 24 for the first year Crimson Tide slugger.
0: Number two.
1: An extra inning affair in Oklahoma City ends as Nebraska walks it off on a two-run blast. The game on ESPN.
2: No hits. 0-for-9 for Nebraska. Big pitch time and again for the Razorbacks. In the center by Kuzak. Johnson going back. It's gone. It's over. It's Ava.
0: Number one.
1: And finally, in Boston, Braves star Ronald Acuna Jr. silences a Fenway faithful in grand fashion. A game heard on 680 The Fan.
6: A 1-0 pitch. He squares it up and drives it. A big boom to left field. It's a grand slam. A monster mash for Ronald Acuna. A gigantic base hit for the Braves. And they tack on four and lead 7-2 in the sixth. Braves fans down the third baseline going wild here at Fenway.
1: All right, what a Thursday night it was. And in fact, the biggest game on a Thursday night had to do with the NBA and the Western Conference Finals going down in Texas. The Spurs and the Thunder, well, they are heading to a pivotal Western Conference Game 7 on Saturday night. The Spurs win Game 6, 118-91. Shea Gilgeous-Alexander held to just 15 points. Let's talk about Shea. Chris Canty, one-third of ESPN Radio's Unsportsmanlike, says SGA's accolades may soon match all-time greats. However, the eye test does not.
7: I will be the first to admit that SGA's name belongs in those conversations if his team finishes the drill this year. It is unquestionable, but his place when it comes to the all-time greats is going to be up for debate. And when we start talking about greatness, we are delineating between the smallest of margins. And when it comes to that, the eye test is always going to factor in, and I think the eye test is what tells us that SGA isn't on par with the likes of Michael Jordan or Bill Russell or Kareem or Magic or Braun or Duncan or Bird or Curry or Chamberlain.

0: How about a rebuttal? First Take, Stephen A. Smith had some thoughts on Kamsey's opinion of SGA.
1: This notion, I understand that SGA draws fouls. I understand that frustrates people. But I've also seen this brother look at folks and be like this, let me dance on you right.

0: special. Ladies and gentlemen, Shai Gilgeous-Alexander just finished his fourth consecutive year averaging over 30. Over 30. Can the first NBA player to average 30 points in at least four consecutive seasons since Michael Jordan did it seven straight times in the late 80s into the early 90s. That's who SGA is.
1: Also special is Victor Wembanyama, and they will match up against each other coming up Saturday night in Game 7, a game you can hear on ESPN Radio. Turning the page now, what's next for LeBron and the Lakers? Here's ESPN NBA insider Brian Windhorst on the Hoop Collective podcast.
2: From what I am told, the LeBron side is waiting for the Lakers to come to LeBron. They're not going to go to the Lakers and say, we would like, just like last year, they did not go to the Lakers and say, we would like a contract extension, please. The LeBron side, from what I am told, is would like the Lakers to come and say, LeBron, you know, here is our plan for you. Or here's what we were offering. And if they're offering less than the max, here's why. Because we're going to use this cap space to sign these players, and this is where you slot in.
1: ESPN Radio host David Dennis Jr. has thoughts on why LeBron might have a tough time negotiating with the Lakers.
3: This is the first time he does not have the leverage to do so. And that is what creates, that is what we've been leaning towards this happening in the offseason. This is what creates so much of the intrigue with LeBron and the Lakers, because for the first time in his career, this is not his team. He is not the best player on the team. He's arguably the third best player and third most important player on a team. So you're trying to make demands. You want them to come to you. You want to do all this stuff. They're going to come to the table. I'm not sure if they'll eventually agree on things, but this is LeBron James setting the table for what he wants his offseason to look like.
1: So we wait to find out what happens between LeBron and the Lakers. Speaking of waiting, the New York Knicks are still waiting to find out who they will play on Wednesday night in Game 1 of the NBA Finals, their first trip there in 27 years, in fact. And ESPN Radio host Mark Zeno says the Knicks' season is a success only if they win the NBA championship.
4: The basement for the Knicks this year was always the NBA Finals. That was always it. It was the reason they fired Tom Thibodeau. So the basement was getting to this point. However, we are asking that question under the umbrella of the most historic 11-game run in NBA postseason history. Mm-hmm. And I will say this unequivocally, and I will speak on behalf of every single Knicks fan out there, Spike Lee, Ben Stiller, everybody down in the front row, period. I will say this unequivocally for all of them. If you lose the NBA Finals, no one will give a rip about what you just did in the last 11 games. No one cares. None of us will care. Nobody will go,
5: well, we gave it a good try. He still isn't good.
4: No. That no Knicks fan is saying, no Knicks fan worth their salt is saying that. If you go on the most historic 11-game run in postseason history and then flop, you'll be remembered for the flop, not for the run.
1: Again, Game 1, the NBA Finals, coming up on Wednesday night. How about this comp? ESPN senior NFL insider Adam Schefter, you've heard of him on his own podcast, dropped an NBA to NFL analogy comparing Jalen Brunson to Drew Brees.
6: The one that's most closest to Jalen Brunson leaving Dallas, going to the Knicks, and turning around. Drew Brees leaving the Chargers, going to New Orleans, and turning around that city. Now, Drew Brees, people will remember, wanted to sign with Miami. Nick Saban, the Dolphins coach at the time, wanted to sign Drew Brees. And that leads to that whole question, which we could debate. If Drew Brees had gone to Miami over New Orleans, I maintain Nick Saban might still be coaching in the NFL. He would have been there for Drew Brees' career. He would have won a Super Bowl in Miami. He would have been declared a hero. Alabama wouldn't have had the coach it did. That's a whole other question. But Drew Brees, the Saints were a laughingstock. Nobody wanted to go there at that time. And between Drew Brees and Sean Payton, they went in there and they turned it around. And the Chargers, they liked Drew Brees. They liked him, but they had Phillip Rivers. And I think it's the Mavericks. They liked Jalen Brunson, but they had Luka Doncic. So they let him go.
1: Interesting how one of the reasons why we're probably still talking about Drew Brees is because he won that Super Bowl. Let's not forget they also went for that onside kick in that Super Bowl game as well. Now, that was gutsy. Coming up next, more on an epic Game 6 in the NBA. That's coming up. 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
1: 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We've got collective bargaining talk and anti-tanking conversations to get to. But first, well, let's begin with the good stuff. And that's an enormous playoff game in Texas. Game 6 of the Western Conference Finals. Now, the San Antonio Spurs facing elimination, but also just one win away from forcing a Game 7. SGA and the Oklahoma City Thunder, well, they lead the series 3-2. San Antonio could certainly use more from Victor Wembanyama, who in Game 5 shot just 27% from the floor, his worst shooting performance in 15 career playoff games. To the highlights we go. Early on, you knew this was going to be a different kind of night for Wemby.
18: Tries to go left, now goes right. Contested jumper's good, and the two-time reigning MVP's got 8.
22: Really good defense by Carter Bryant. Really good offense by SGA.
18: Down floor, Wemby's triple's good again. 20-point first half, matching his output for the entirety of Game 6.
1: Mark Castashere, this one you heard right here on ESPN Radio. Third quarter now. How about the game off the bench for the Spurs, Dylan Harper?
18: Down floor with Wemby on the bench. Harper looking, three-point line, keeps it, steps back, deep two. Yes! Dylan Harper with 14.
22: Jay Will just gave him too much room. He gave him like 4 feet, basically begging him to shoot the ball.
1: Harper finished with 18 points again off the bench, and it was a dominant third quarter for San Antonio.
18: Holmgren takes the long court pass shot, rejected by Wembanyama. Isaiah Joe came up with the loose ball but couldn't hit it at the horn. And the San Antonio Spurs used a 20-0 run in the third quarter, and they'll take a 26-point lead to the fourth.
1: Wemby finished with 28 points, 10 boards, and this series isn't over.
18: And it's another first for the young San Antonio Spurs, their first elimination game victory, down to their last loss. Wemby with 28 points, 10 rebounds, and 3 blocks, and there will be a Game 7 Saturday night in Oklahoma City. Final score of Game 6, Spurs 118 and the Thunder 91.
1: Again, on the losing side, Shai Gilgeous-Alexander was limited to a team-high 15 points on just 6-for-18 shooting. However, 17 points, 9 assists for Stephon Castle and the San Antonio Spurs. He joined ESPN Radio's George Sandano after the win.
23: Stephon, you guys had some fiery huddles in a loss in Game 6. You guys talked things out. Tough loss. You come back tonight. You even up the series. What was different?
24: I think our just mentality coming into the game. None of us wanted our season to end tonight. And we wanted to give ourselves a chance to win the Western Conference Finals. I mean, it's something we talked about leading up to this point really all season. So just focusing on being us and playing confident.
23: It felt like the energy right away was in your favor. You guys were hitting a ton of threes. What were those looks like? How did you generate those looks?
24: I think it started with one. He came out aggressive from the jump. He kind of set the tone for us on both ends. And I think we just followed suit.
23: Shai Gilgeous-Alexander, another game where you've held him under 40%. How have you guys been able to been so successful on defense on him?
24: I think it's a team job. I mean, I might get a lot of credit for it because that's my primary matchup, but it's a team job. And I think my teammates been doing a great job of helping me, and my coach has been doing a great job in coaching me and putting me in the best positions to just make it tough for him.
23: The San Antonio Spurs have never played in a Game 7 in the Western Conference Finals. You have a shot to get to the NBA Finals. What are the next 48 hours like for you guys?
24: Just a lot of recovery. Watch some film, see what we did well this game, see what we did bad, and come out Game 7 and just be us.
1: So great defensive night for Stephon Castle. How about let's hear from Victor Wembanyama speaking with the media after the win on his team meeting the moment.
25: Vic, what'd you think about the way you guys met the moment in tonight's do-or-die ball game?
26: I think we were consistent and we did what we needed to do. Trusted the game, trusted the basketball gods.
1: More from Wemby on what playing desperate looks like to him.
26: feels like all it erases kind of all the little mistakes that we do that are human nature, whether it's in the regular season or previous games. We just got to fight that all the time. And when your back's against the wall, it feels like it's the best opportunity to do that.
1: As mentioned, SGA held to just 15 points. He was asked if the Spurs are the toughest challenge the Thunder has faced as a group.
0: I don't know. They're up there for sure. Indiana and Denver were pretty tough. Taking us to game seven, probably the common denominator with those groups. But yeah, they're a very tough team, really good team, especially this late in the season. You're going to play teams of this caliber. It's no surprise. And yeah, when you're on a playoff run, you run into teams that are very good, especially when you get this late. And however many games it takes.
1: Thunder head coach Mark Daigneault says it's hard to win a playoff game against a great team when on the road.
2: It's hard to win a playoff game, period, against anybody. It's hard to win a playoff game against a great team. It's hard to win a playoff game against a great team on the road. It's hard to win, you know, really any game six in that situation. So I don't know that it was necessarily anything, you know, we did wrong. I thought we were ready to play. I felt confident going into the game. And I felt confident, like I said, at halftime. You know, like it had the makings of a road win if we could be the team that threw the punch in the third. And they were the team that did that, which is why they won the game.
1: Thunder Spurs game 7 on Saturday night in Oklahoma City.
3: For the first time since 1999, the Knicks are in the NBA Finals.
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1: 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The Knicks continue to wait to find out who their opponent will be. They did speak to the media on Thursday. Here's Jalen Brunson on controlling your attitude and staying focused heading into the finals.
7: One thing you always talked about, you know, controlling your attitude. I don't really say that as much as I used to, but I think my kind of twist on it is being able to control what you can control. Controlling your attitude, controlling your effort, controlling everything. Those are the things that you can control. He said every day. That's how we ended huddles. That's how we started games, practices. It's kind of what his motto was. And once we believed in it, and everything became easier. When there's negative things being said about you, it's important to ignore them. When there are positive things about you, you know, it's easy to be able to read them and be like, feel good. But you can't do one and not the other. And so just block it out as best you can.
1: Brunson was referencing Jay Wright when discussing controlling your attitude. Now, Knicks head coach Mike Brown on holding on to their momentum despite a long layoff until game one.
28: It's hard to manufacture the competitive environment that you're going to be in game one. And so to continue to just find different ways to keep that competitive spirit or to keep that edge as high as you can. As a group, the last time we went through this, you know, we started off a little slow, and, you know, we can't afford to do that again.
1: Mike Brown was asked who he'd rather face of the two remaining teams.
28: No, it doesn't. You know, if we expect to be who we think we are, then, you know, at the end of the day, it doesn't matter. If we played San Antonio, save me some money because my family lives in San Antonio. I don't have to buy airline tickets. So, but at the end of the day, both teams are great, and both teams will be a challenge for us.
1: Whoever it's going to be, game one of the NBA Finals will be on Wednesday night. Let's talk about the Knicks contending for that title. 880 ESPN New York's Peter Rosenberg on ESPN Radio's Own Sportsmanlike says the Knicks title would rank very highly among New York championships.
29: You can see when, like, the mayor of New York is outside screaming, like, he's not putting it on for politics. He's a kid who grew up in Queens. And if you grew up in New York, like, you love the Knicks. So to answer it, I think you have to start talking about the 86 Giants. I think you have to talk about, like, the very beginning of the core four run for the Yankees, the 86 Mets. That's the kind of air that they would be in. I've been here now almost 20 years, and I have never seen the city this on tilt. Like, with respect to the Rex Ryan, Mark Sanchez Jets and the 09 Yankees, it has not felt like this.
1: By the way, one note on the Knicks, center Mitchell Robinson has suffered a broken right pinky finger. There is no timetable for his return. Let's stick with the NBA. A new anti-tanking policy has been made official. Here's the latest from ESPN senior NBA insider Shams Charania.
9: The NBA's owners voted and passed new anti-tanking draft lottery reforms. The draft lottery, starting in 2027 through at least 2029, will expand from 14 teams to 16 teams. It will flatten odds, but most importantly, it will create a new relegation zone where, in an unprecedented move in American pro sports, the bottom three teams will be penalized and lose lottery balls for the number one overall draft pick. And so the NBA, in doing this, is trying to create a new system to incentivize winning. Overall, this is a radical response from the NBA to radical behavior to try to curb tanking moving forward. It'll give Adam Silver a ton of different disciplinary actions, $10 million in fine. He can forfeit draft picks, change draft odds moving forward. But the relegation zone is where everyone is going to try to stay out of, because now, moving forward, the worst teams will lose draft lottery ball odds.
1: More from Shams on why the Grizzlies were the only team in the NBA that voted against.
9: My understanding is this vote passed 29-1. The Memphis Grizzlies were the lone team to vote against this. And that's because sources told me the Grizzlies voted no because they are now going to be barred from picking top five next year in 2027. Because the reality is the Jazz tanked so well the last couple of years because they have now gotten back-to-back years of top five picks. And that will be three straight, which will disallow them from doing it.
1: Again, the anti-tanking policy will go into effect for the 2027 NBA draft. This is SportsCenter All Night on ESPN Radio. Judson Richards along with you. Before we get to the highlights on the diamond, let's talk collective bargaining agreement. The MLBPA and MLB owners have made their first proposals in what's expected to be a prolonged labor negotiation. ESPN senior MLB insider Jeff Passan joined SportsCenter. The two sides couldn't be farther apart.
10: Major League Baseball has proposed a salary cap, which was expected from everyone. The details of that have not come out quite yet, but what we do know after yesterday's proposal from the MLBPA, the sides could not be any farther apart, not just in terms of what they are proposing, but in terms of just the straight philosophy of how they think baseball should be run. Major League Baseball's economic system has been the same since the MLBPA started back in the late 1960s. MLB is proposing a wholesale change to that. And the last time MLB proposed a salary cap was 1994. And the World Series wound up getting canceled that year because of a player strike. This time, the expectation, if they can't come to an agreement by December 1st, is that the league will lock out the players. And just how protracted this becomes is a question we won't know for months, but will be on the minds of everyone who's a baseball fan.
1: I guess the moral of the story is, as of now, let's enjoy it while we've got it. So let's get to the games. Let's begin here. Division leading Atlanta Braves in Boston to face the division worst Boston Red Sox. Top of the sixth. Ducks on the pond for Ronald Acuna Jr.
21: The 1-0 pitch. He squares it up and drives it. A big boom to left field. It's a grand slam. A monster mash for Ronald Acuna. A gigantic base hit for the Braves. And they tack on and lead 7-2 in the sixth. Braves fans down the third baseline going wild here at Fenway.
1: The call on 680 The Fan. Acuna Jr. hit his fourth career grand slam. Chris Sale struck out 8 in 5 innings against his former team. Braves take down the Red Sox to the final of 10-2. Pirates' Paul Skenes, their ace, battling the Cubs in Pittsburgh. The Cubs just snapped their 10-game losing skid yesterday. Could they win 2 in a row? Top of the fifth, Skenes is in control.
21: 2-2. Swing and a miss. He struck him out. Down and away, changeup. 10 strikeouts for Skenes. And he'll walk off the mound with a wry smile. He's in control tonight.
1: The call on Sports Radio 93.7, The Fan. He was in control. However, Skenes went 5 1/3, allowing just one earned, but ultimately would take the loss, his third loss in a row. Why? Here's Ian Happ in the eighth.
21: Deep drive to right off the bat of Ian Happ. It's got a chance. Gone.
8: Ian Happ with a line drive home run to the seats in right, out toward right center, and that's a big one. The Cubs lead 5-2.
1: The call from Hall of Famer Pat Hughes on the Cubs radio network. The Cubs perhaps starting a new streak. They win with final of 7-2. How about the Southsiders? The White Sox hosting the Twins at the Red Sox, getting another great outing by Davis Morton. Now in the third inning, the White Sox, when they break this one open.
11: And the 0-1 is sliced into the corner and right. It might score three. Montgomery's in. Mydroth scores. Here comes Peters. It's 5-0. Randall Gritchick with a bases clearing double.
1: The call on ESPN 1000, Davis Morton has won his last six decisions, and the White Sox have won 12 of their last 18 games. They win this one 6-2. Coming up next, a number one in the world, Wiltz. That's coming up. This is SportsCenter All Night on ESPN Radio.
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31: 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Joining us now is Dr. Peter McCullough with some smart ways to be prepared before summer begins. Doctor, summer is supposed to be relaxing, but travel can come with surprises. 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
32: Because there's always stress about getting sick on a trip and then ending up in the urgent care.
31: What are some of the most common issues that families will run into during these summer trips from a medical standpoint?
32: Various forms of food poisoning or traveler's diarrhea, getting viral upper respiratory tract infections that get too far along and they become a bacterial secondary infection like a bronchitis, then of course usual things like bladder infections, yeast infections.
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0: Didn't have a lot of energy. Fourth set, I let it go a little bit, trying to have a bit more energy in the fifth. Very important game, the first one, couldn't hold, and then it went all a bit downwards. But woke up this morning, didn't feel very well, and tried to keep the points very short. Also in the beginning, I was hitting very clean, very good, and then I just kind of hit the wall, and that's it.
1: Sinner was on a 30-match winning streak stretching back to February. Judson Richards along with you. This is SportsCenter All Night. Let's go to Oklahoma City now. The Women's College World Series and is taking place. How about some highlights? Top-ranked Alabama taking on number 8 UCLA. We're tied at 3 in the sixth inning. Crimson Tide at the plate.
2: Lean on her curveball that she got her out on.
3: Blasted to right center by Wells. And gone! Is alive and well. Number 24 for the first year Crimson Tide slugger.
1: The call on ESPN. Alabama moves on with a final of 6-3. Number 4 Nebraska taking on number 5 Arkansas. We got drama in the 10th inning. Huskers at the plate.
4: No hits. 0-9 for Nebraska. Big pitch time and again for the Razorbacks. In the center by Kuzak. Johnston going back. It's gone. It's over. It's Ava.
1: The call on ESPN. Nebraska is moving on there. How about number 2, Texas battling 6th-ranked Tennessee. Volunteers break a scoreless tie in the second.
5: With a couple on base. First pitch swinging. Deep fly ball. Elsa Morrison with her 7th home run of the year, and it's a 3-run shot to give the Lady Vols the lead.
1: Heard and seen on ESPN. Vols double up on Texas with a final of 6-3. All right, number 11, Texas Tech going up against unranked Mississippi State. Red Raiders up big in the 5th. Yeah, and that would do it. The call on ESPN, Texas Tech wins in 5 with that final of 8-0. This is SportsCenter All Night on ESPN Radio. How about we turn our attention to a little bit of the NFL? Rams quarterback Matthew Stafford, coming off of an MVP season, joined the Pat McAfee Show and discussed that first rounder that's being added to the quarterback room in Ty Simpson.
6: I mean, I'm in there with him, in the meeting room on the practice field, trying to share as much knowledge as I can. Listen, I was a big fan of Ty when he was playing at Alabama. I sent him a text after, he got drafted and said, really enjoyed watching you play. Just you were in the wrong jersey. You know, weren't a dog. So, but I did enjoy watching him play. He's a talented kid. I'm going to do everything I can to get this team ready to play, to win, but at the same time, share some of the knowledge that I've gained throughout my career, because I wouldn't be in the seat that I am right now if I didn't have people that were helping me out along the way too. So I'm happy to do that, but he has been a sponge, man. He's looking to get better and really that's everybody on our team, all the young guys that we picked.
1: That was handled well by Matthew Stafford. A lot of people around the NFL surprised to see them take a first round pick for a quarterback with a team that was in the NFC Championship game last year that, of course, lost to the Seattle Seahawks that went on to win the Super Bowl. Speaking of quarterbacks, Aaron Rodgers is back with the Steelers. ESPN NFL senior writer Bill Barnwell in his podcast says it's preposterous to assume Rodgers will become great again.
7: He mentioned how he has not been good for nearly a half decade. He has a torn Achilles over that stretch. He is now entering his age 43 season. So the chances that he's going to get dramatically better seem particularly unlikely. But the part that really makes my brain hurt, or makes me think I'm crazy, is this idea that, oh, well, now he's got Mike McCarthy back in the fold.
8: Right.
7: Were we not sitting here like 7 years ago saying Mike McCarthy's holding Aaron Rodgers back and an old offense doesn't work? Did Aaron Rodgers not win MVP in back-to-back seasons in his late 30s after Mike McCarthy left Green Bay? Like, I understand this is a guy who Aaron Rodgers knows and is familiar with. Why do we think Mike McCarthy is going to make Aaron Rodgers significantly better?
1: As stated, Rodgers will be 43 in December. Coming up next, could San Antonio spur their way to a Game 7? That's next.
9: 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Heated rivals take center stage in St. Louis.

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7: Major League Baseball has proposed its first salary cap since 1994. In basketball, the NBA's Board of Governors voted to change the league's draft lottery format beginning with the 2027 NBA draft. Knicks center Mitchell Robinson has a broken pinky finger. There's no timetable for his return as the Knicks get set for their NBA Finals appearance beginning on Wednesday. And in the Western Conference Finals, Game 6, the Spurs left no doubt that they would be forcing a Game 7.
8: And it's another first for the young San Antonio Spurs, their first elimination game victory, down to their last loss. Wemby with 28 points, 10 rebounds, and 3 blocks, and there will be a Game 7 Saturday night in Oklahoma City. Final score of Game 6, Spurs 118 and the Thunder 91.
7: That was a game heard right here on ESPN Radio. In fact, more from Mark Kestershire in just a moment. And as he mentioned, Wembanyama, 28 points, 10 rebounds, 3 boards, 3 blocks, that is, a night's bounce back from a sluggish Game 5. Dylan Harper, 18 points off the bench. Stephon Castle added 17, all part of a dominant Game 6 Spurs victory. So Game 7 coming our way on Saturday night. Spurs head coach Mitch Johnson on how he'll prepare for that pivotal game.
9: Like we have all year. I know there'll be a lot of added attention, a lot of eyes watching. It'll be a hostile environment, but we've been saying this for a long time. We've had a lot of firsts. This one will be a little bit more important or higher stakes than all the others. That's the goal, is you keep playing and the season gets longer.
7: Spurs guard Stephon Castle on the first thing that comes to mind about Game 7.
10: Win or go home, I think nothing else matters for the next 48 hours for us. 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
7: Thunder Shai Gilgeous-Alexander held to just 15 points. Ask how he can get back to his norm in Game 7.
11: A lot of the shots that I'm shooting, I've shot plenty of times before and they feel good. They're just not going in. But yeah, it's too late to abandon my work and abandon my game and who I am. This late in the season, I got to trust it and live or die by it.
7: With more on the Spurs' dominant win, let's send it back to our crew at the call, Mark Kestershire and PJ Carlissimo.
8: Judson, thank you very much. There will be a Game 7 in the Western Conference Finals. Don't look at the birth certificates. They're the young San Antonio Spurs, but they just avoided elimination. And, PJ, it was Victor Wembanyama setting the tone in the first half. And in the third quarter, 20-0 was the run. They held the Thunder to 13 points. And on to Game 7 we go.
12: When they held the Oklahoma City Thunder to, was it 82?
8: Yes, in Game 4.
12: A few days ago. Now tonight they hold him to 91. It's the best offensive team in the league. Incredible defense. They got a lift from the bench tonight, Kesty. The bench, which has not been there for most of this series for San Antonio, outscored OKC 46-38. Victor Wembanyama was magnificent. 28 points, 10 boards. He's now tied with Karl Anthony Towns. They've got them, both of them have 8 double-doubles in the playoffs, but he set the tone right from the beginning with the 3, with block shots. They lost, I don't know who the scorers were, they lost track of his shots.
4: He
12: blocked 3 in the first quarter alone. He was magnificent. Dylan Harper off the bench really filled in. That's something that Mitch Johnson needed so much. And Dylan Harper delivered tonight. Steph Kessel did end up shooting 5-for-10 from the field. Early on, he was struggling. But what impressed me, 9 assists from him, 7 assists from De'Aaron Fox, 1 turnover between them. 16 assists, 1 turnover. They got the pace that San Antonio wanted. They want to play at a quicker pace. They shot the 3 very, very well. 15-for-41, 37%. They got to the free throw line, 21-for-25. But the defense, to me, was the story. And Victor Wembanyama shows why he is literally the most spectacular talent we've had come into this league in a long, long time.
4: Take a brief look ahead to Game 7 because there were some key injuries in the series. I thought Dylan Harper came back very strong tonight. De'Aaron Fox still struggling a bit. I don't know if we'll see A.J. Mitchell for OKC, but J-Dub Jalen Williams was able to play 10 minutes, not very effectively, and we're 48 hours out.
12: It'll be interesting to see how he comes out of the game. This might have been a step closer to being the Jalen Williams that OKC certainly wants to see. Hopefully he comes out of it well, and hopefully he plays more like that next game. To me, the most encouraging thing for OKC, Chet Holmgren continues to play better. He also had a double-double, 10 points, 11 boards. He blocked a couple shots. He did not back down at all. He took it to Wemby a couple times. He blocked it. Two of them traded blocks on one possession following the other late in the game. So I think that's a really good sign for OKC. But Kessie, I would be lying if I told you I have any idea what to expect in Game 7.
4: That was going to be my last question, is I know the answer already. What's going to happen? We don't know. So tune in and find out. What we do know, the Western Conference Finals goes to a 7th and decisive game for the first time in 8 years. San Antonio has evened things up at 3, 118-91 the final over the Oklahoma City Thunder. For PJ Carlesimo, I'm Mark Kestisher right here on your home for the NBA, ESPN Radio, and the ESPN app. Let's go back to Judson Richards in the studio.
7: Mark, PJ, thank you. We look forward to hearing your voices again. 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Well, the NBA's Board of Governors has passed new anti-tanking rules that include expanding the draft lottery from 14 to 16 teams, a relegation zone where the bottom 3 teams get penalized with lessened chances for the number 1 pick, and flattened odds. Let's get some reaction to that. ESPN Radio's Harry Douglas, one half of Freddie and Harry, ponders if other leagues will adopt similar anti-tanking rules.
13: As this plays out for the next few years, if it becomes a success and a lot of people love it, not like it, love it, do other sports adopt this manner? And I get it, because like the dynamics of the draft is different from NBA and other sports, but is it something in the back of the mind of other commissioners to get teams to stop trying to lose purposely so they can have a high draft pick and get a franchise changer?
7: Now, his co-host, Freddie Coleman, considers if anti-tanking rules will put real pressure on front offices.
14: This is what teams get for openly saying, okay, Adam Silver, we're deliberately tanking. We're sitting guys on purpose. We're going to not play healthy players to increase our chance of that better odds with the NBA draft coming up. What are you going to do about it? Well, they found out. They bleeped around and found out. Now the general managers, player personnel directors, are really going to have to do their jobs and not wait for a draft to do the jobs for them.
7: The vote was 29-1, by the way, out of 30 NBA teams, with only the Memphis Grizzlies voting against the measure. Judson Richards with you here. This is SportsCenter All Night on ESPN Radio. Why don't we go to some WNBA? The Dallas Wings hosting the Las Vegas Aces, fourth quarter. Big night for this wing.
15: Points. Just a beautiful touch. Bud has 22.
7: Bud would finish with 22. The call on Prime Video. Wings beat the Aces 95-87 to improve to 5-3 on the year. Now, Aces head coach Becky Hammon took issue with the officiating after the game.
16: Adrian Wilson shoots one free throw. Kennedy Carter, zero. Jackie Young, zero. I'm f***ing tired of that. I'm not saying they didn't earn their 22 down there, but when a Wakuwer shoots more free throws than Asia Wilson and Jackie Young and Kennedy Carter all combined, that's a problem. And I'm not, we're not getting the same whistle. All right, give me my fine.
7: So that was Becky Hammon with a little bit of music underneath her as well. Why don't we go to the other WNBA game happening on a Thursday night? Golden State Valkyries hosting Caitlin Clark and the Indiana Fever. Tight game in the fourth, Golden State with the ball.
17: Here comes Gabby Williams leading the break over to Burton, who finishes it off once again. What a night! Burton's been the best. 23 points.
7: Another call on Prime Video. Valkyries hold on to win 90-88. Caitlin Clark, 16 points, just 3 of 12 shooting from the floor. Why don't we go back to Major League Baseball? Let's begin with Blue Jays and the Orioles in Baltimore. Top of the third inning, scoreless, no more.
18: And Jimenez gets underneath it, sends it on a pretty decent ride out to right field, and it's going to keep going up and over the wall. A solo shot for Andrés Giménez opens up the scoring. 1-0 Blue Jays.
7: They call in Sportsnet 590. The Fan. Jays slide by 2-1 to that one to pull within a game under 500. In Detroit now, how about the Angels and the Tigers? Tied at 1 in the fifth. Halos at the plate.
19: Here's the pitch on Neto. He hits that one sharply third base side, and that's a fair ball. It's out of the reach of Keith. It ricochets off the side wall. One run will score. Angels have the lead and runners at second and third. The third straight hit here in the inning. That's a double for Neto.
7: They call on Angels Radio AM 830. Grayson Rodriguez pitched 5 strong innings. Angels beat the Tigers 7-1. Angels are kind of hot. They've won, that's their fifth victory in their last 6 games. As for the Astros and the Rangers, Houston wasted no time blasting off in the first.
20: First pitch here, and that's ripped pretty deep to left. Racing back is Osuna, looking up, and that ball is gone. A 2-run home run for Isak Paredes, and the Astros lead it 3-0 on Paredes' 6th home run of the season.
7: We call on KBME 790 AM. Jeremy Pena and Isak Paredes homered in the first inning. Astros took down the Rangers with a final of 5-1. Now to the not so fun part. The MLBPA and MLB owners have made their first proposals in what's expected to be a prolonged labor negotiation regarding that collective bargaining agreement. ESPN MLB insider Buster Olney joined PTI with the latest.
21: Now, what we're hearing from Major League Baseball is we're hearing from our fans that we need more competitive balance. And let's face it, I think from the owner's side, you would love a system, and they proposed a salary cap where there's more cost certainty. And my big question on the union side is, can the rank and file hold together? If you remember the last labor negotiation, the union leadership put a recommendation in front of the players to reject the owner's last offer, and the rank and file bulldozed that because they wanted to go back to work. Certainly the union is not as together as it was back in 94-95 when they went out on strike for the last third of the 1994 season, and the World Series was canceled.
7: Again, if the sides can't negotiate a new CBA before the current one expires on December 1st, owners are likely to lock out the players until a new deal is in place. Our top sound is next. This is SportsCenter All Night on ESPN Radio.
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6: Tilapia. 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And to be honest with you, I didn't hear of tilapia until the 2000s. 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It's a bottom feeder, and it's not a real fish, genetically engineered. I'm like, really? 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If you are, like, great at one area,
7: yeah,
6: I will superimpose that on the
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1: In Chicago, Randall Grichuk breaks the game open for the White Sox with a bases-clearing double. That game heard on ESPN 1000.
2: And the 0-1 is sliced into the corner and right. It might score three. Montgomery's in. Mydroth scores. Here comes Peters. It's 5-0. Randall Grichuk with a bases-clearing double.
0: Number four.
1: Spurs rookie Carter Bryant rocks the rim in San Antonio. A game heard on ESPN Radio.
3: Out to Castle driving. Finds Bryant corner. He drives the baseline. Goes strong. And a highlight two-hand throwdown for the rookie from Arizona.
4: I love the adjustment. He airballs the three. Two-hand tomahawk. The next time.
0: Number three.
1: At the Women's College World Series, Brooke Wells slugs a go-ahead homer to propel top-ranked Alabama to victory. A game heard and seen on ESPN.
5: Lean on her curveball that she got her out on.
2: Blasted to right center by Wells. And goes! Is alive and well. Number 24 for the first year Crimson Tide slugger.
0: Number two.
1: An extra inning affair in Oklahoma City ends as Nebraska walks it off on a two-run blast. The game on ESPN.
2: No hits. 0-for-9 for Nebraska. Big pitch time and again for the Razorbacks. In the center by Kuzak. Johnson going back. It's gone. It's over. It's Ava.
0: Number one.
1: And finally, in Boston, Braves star Ronald Acuna Jr. silences a Fenway faithful in grand fashion. A game heard on 680 The Fan.
6: A 1-0 pitch. He squares it up and drives it. A big boom to left field. It's a grand slam. A monster match for Ronald Acuna. A gigantic base hit for the Braves. And they tack on four and lead 7-2 in the sixth. Braves fans down the third baseline going wild here at Fenway.
1: All right, what a Thursday night it was. And in fact, the biggest game on a Thursday night had to do with the NBA and the Western Conference Finals going down in Texas. The Spurs and the Thunder, well, they are heading to a pivotal Western Conference Game 7 on Saturday night. The Spurs win Game 6, 118-91. Shea Gilgeous-Alexander held to just 15 points. Let's talk about Shea. Chris Canty, one-third of ESPN Radio's Unsportsmanlike, says SGA's accolades may soon match all-time greats. However, the eye test does not.
7: I will be the first to admit that SGA's name belongs in those conversations if his team finishes the drill this year. It is unquestionable, but his place when it comes to the all-time greats is going to be up for debate. And when we start talking about greatness, we are delineating between the smallest of margins. And when it comes to that, the eye test is always going to factor in. And I think the eye test is what tells us that SGA isn't on par with the likes of Michael Jordan or Bill Russell or Kareem or Magic or Braun or Duncan or Bird or Curry or Chamberlain.
1: How about a rebuttal? First Take, Stephen A. Smith had some thoughts on Canty's opinion of SGA.
8: This notion, I understand that SGA draws fouls. I understand that frustrates people. But I've also seen this brother look at folks and be like this. Let me dance on you right now. Let me use my ball handling skills. Let me pull up with this mid-range. Let me turn around and drop this three on you. Let me do what it is I do. Let me finish on the break. Let me drive through the lane in the land of trees and still find a way to get it in the hole. The brother is special. Ladies and gentlemen, Shea Gilgeous-Alexander just finished his fourth consecutive year averaging over 30. Over 30. Can the first NBA player to average 30 points in at least four consecutive seasons since Michael Jordan did it seven straight times in the late 80s into the early 90s? That's who SGA is.
1: Also special is Victor Wembanyama, and they will match up against each other coming up Saturday night in Game 7, a game you can hear on ESPN Radio. Turning the page now, what's next for LeBron and the Lakers? Here's ESPN NBA insider Brian Windhorst on the Hoop Collective podcast.
9: From what I am told, the LeBron side is waiting for the Lakers to come to LeBron. They're not going to go to the Lakers and say, we would like, just like last year, they did not go to the Lakers and say, we would like a contract extension, please. The LeBron side, from what I am told, is would like the Lakers to come and say, LeBron, here's our plan for you. Or here's what we were offering. And if they're offering less than the max, here's why. Because we're going to use this cap space to sign these players, and this is where you slot in.
1: ESPN Radio host David Dennis Jr. has thoughts on why LeBron might have a tough time negotiating with the Lakers.
10: This is the first time he does not have the leverage to do so. And that is what creates, that is what we've been leaning towards this happening in the offseason. This is what creates so much of the intrigue with LeBron and the Lakers, because for the first time in his career, this is not his team. He is not the best player on the team. He's arguably the third best player and third most important player on a team. So you're trying to make demands. You want them to come to you. You want to do all this stuff. They're going to come to the table. I'm not sure if they'll eventually agree on things, but this is LeBron James setting the table for what he wants his offseason to look like.
1: So we wait to find out what happens between LeBron and the Lakers. Speaking of waiting, the New York Knicks are still waiting to find out who they will play on Wednesday night in Game 1 of the NBA Finals, their first trip there in 27 years, in fact. And ESPN Radio host Mark Zeno says the Knicks' season is a success only if they win the NBA championship.
11: The basement for the Knicks this year was always the NBA Finals. That was always it. It was the reason they fired Tom Thibodeau. So the basement was getting to this point. However, we are asking that question under the umbrella of the most historic 11-game run in NBA postseason history. Mm-hmm. And I will say this unequivocally, and I will speak on behalf of every single Knicks fan out there, Spike Lee, Ben Stiller, everybody down in the front row, period. I will say this unequivocally for all of them. If you lose the NBA Finals, no one will give a rip about what you just did in the last 11 games. No one cares. None of us will care. Nobody will go,
12: we gave it a good try. He's still a success.
11: No. No Knicks fan is saying, no Knicks fan worth their salt is saying that. If you go on the most historic 11-game run in postseason history and then flop, you'll be remembered for the flop, not for the run.
1: Again, Game 1, the NBA Finals, coming up on Wednesday night. How about this comp? ESPN senior NFL insider Adam Schefter, you've heard of him on his own podcast, dropped an NBA to NFL analogy comparing Jalen Brunson to Drew Brees.
13: The one that's most closest to Jalen Brunson leaving Dallas, going to the Knicks, and turning around. Drew Brees leaving the Chargers, going to New Orleans, and turning around that city. Now, Drew Brees, people will remember, wanted to sign with Miami. Nick Saban, the Dolphins coach at the time, wanted to sign Drew Brees. And that leads to that whole question, which we could debate. If Drew Brees had gone to Miami over New Orleans, I maintain Nick Saban might still be coaching in the NFL. He would have been there for Drew Brees' career. He would have won a Super Bowl in Miami. He would have been declared a hero. Alabama wouldn't have had the coach it did. That's a whole other question. But Drew Brees, the Saints were a laughingstock. Nobody wanted to go there at that time. And between Drew Brees and Sean Payton, they went in there and they turned it around. And the Chargers, they liked Drew Brees. They liked him, but they had Phillip Rivers. And I think it's the Mavericks. They liked Jalen Brunson, but they had Luka Doncic. So they let him go.
1: Interesting how one of the reasons why we're probably still talking about Drew Brees is because he won that Super Bowl. Let's not forget they also went for that onside kick in that Super Bowl game as well. Now that was gutsy. That will do it for SportsCenter All Night. For our producer, Javon Cutler, our technical director is Cameron Berry. I'm Judson Richards. Don't go anywhere. On Sportsmanlike with Evan Canty and Michelle is next. 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
34: 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Now we are forcing a game seven. Evan Wemby, 28 points, 28 minutes last night. Game 7, Saturday night in OKC. You can join the show at 888-SAY-ESPN, 888-729-3776, at UnsportsESPN on Twitter, at UnsportsLike on Instagram, along with Chris Canty, Michelle Smallman, Evan Cohen with you. Good

0: Morning, everybody.
1: This is what we wanted, ain't it?
2: Oh, yeah.
1: The heavyweight match between these two teams in the Western Conference Finals. It was inevitable that this was going to be a Game 7, right? This is exactly what the world wanted to see. Two top three MVP vote getters being able to match up with the stakes being the winner going to the NBA Finals. It's what everybody wanted, and I'm glad we got it.
2: I'm glad we got it, too. I've loved this series. I've loved this matchup. I've loved watching Victor Wembanyama exert himself and take that next step into superstardom. And every time the Spurs win, it's because he's been excellent. And he was again last night. He is so fun to watch play basketball. And I'm really glad that we're going to get another game out of these two teams.
0: When did you know that the Spurs were going to dominate last night with Wemby? Because there's two.
1: The first two threes that he made in the first three possessions.
2: Started off hot.
0: It was that?
1: Yeah.
0: It wasn't when he walked in with his monk get up with his shaved head again, like he was back over the summer.
1: I don't know what that was about.
0: Well, that was where he spent time over the summer.
1: I guess if you go out and play the way that he did last night, then you can wear whatever the hell you want showing up to the arena.
0: So, well, that was this speculation, I guess, because I was going on the internet. I guess there was a Muslim holiday that he was abiding by with the dress. Either way, how he showed up to the arena was in honor of something that wasn't basketball that mentally got him right.
2: Right.
0: So to me, I look at that and I say, all right, well, he was looking at that right off the bat, and then he drains those two early threes. But I don't want to spin it negatively for the Spurs. If we're going to treat him like the potential GOAT, LeBron's supposed to do that every night. Like, are we sure he can do that again in back-to-back games here? Because what the Thunder are great at is not losing two in a row. What the Thunder don't do that, right? So Wemby didn't do that in game number 5 and then was unbelievable in game number 6. So when you say, all right, we're heading towards this game number 7 that we all are excited about, are you of the belief that Wemby can do this again?
2: I am. And I know that you are trying to compare him to the all-time greats, but I'm still thinking that we haven't seen him get the opportunity to do it in game 7. He's 22 years old. And all I know about Victor Wembanyama is that he is very focused on the task at hand, which is winning. He has a chip on his shoulder that the guy across the way in SGA got the MVP that he felt like he earned. And when his back was up against the wall last night, he showed up. And their back is going to be against the wall in a game 7. And my money's on the fact that he's going to show up again, especially because SGA has not been that great throughout this series.
1: Yeah, I mean, I think Wemby will show up again. I'm not concerned about his effort or his production. What I am concerned about is two things. Number one, it will be the first Game 7 for Spurs head coach Mitch Johnson. There have only been two coaches in NBA history that have won their first Game 7s. That's Red Auerbach and Tyronn Lue. So there is a little bit of a curve when it comes to that specific game where both teams are facing elimination, the level of desperation. You're throwing everything but the kitchen sink at the opponent because there is no tomorrow. So there is that element. Second thing that I'm concerned about when it comes to the Game 7 aspect, who's going to be the referee crew?
0: Oh, no. Because, you're doing this. We're already going there?
1: I'm going there, man.
0: Oh.
1: I mean, it's hard to ignore.
0: That's such a bummer, though. I know you're not wrong.
1: It's hard to ignore when you've watched this series.
0: I know,
1: but
0: that's such a bummer.
1: When the Thunder have 20 or more free throw attempts, they're going to win the game. When they don't, they lose. SGA had 3 free throw attempts last night. Everybody's trying to figure out, well, why was SGA struggling right? Because he couldn't get to the line. He couldn't get in rhythm. He uses those opportunities, and I know he's not the first player to use the free throw line to get into a rhythm, see the ball go into the hoop, and get into his bag. He's not the first player. He won't be the last. But it's such a big part of his game. If the referees are not falling for him hunting fouls and they're swallowing their whistles, then all of a sudden the complexion of the game is going to look different, and it's advantage San Antonio. So, again, Mitch Johnson coaching in his first Game 7, that's going to be critical. But then also, who the crews the working the Game 7 tomorrow night is going to be. And we won't find that out until tomorrow morning, I believe. So, yeah, that's what I want to see. Before I can make any type of prediction, I would really want to know who the officiating crew is going to be, because if they're going to let them play, then there's a really good chance that the San Antonio Spurs are going to get to the NBA Finals.
0: So the names that one Chris Canty is focusing on today after the 118-91 win by San Antonio, it's not just Wemby. It's not the two inside linebackers that start that are the young backcourt guys. I don't know, both start, but Harper and Castle, who are unbelievable.
1: Man, they're great.
0: It's not SGA's minus 28 and lack of free throws. It's not Jalen Williams coming back off of the injury and playing 10 minutes off the bench. It's not Jared McCain's 13. It's Tony Brothers and Scott Foster. Those are the names you're thinking about today. That's what we're doing here. 6 minutes into our show, Tony Brothers and Scott Foster are the two most important names.
1: Yeah, I mean, can you remember a game seven when we didn't talk about who the officiating crew is going to be and have a level of concern in terms of how they're going to call the game? Because every call is going to be magnified. The level of desperation is going to be matched by the two teams because if they lose, there are no more games. So, yeah, I think that's something that we have to pay attention to, especially when the margins are so tight because both of these teams are really, really good.
0: So, you actually led me right into something here. Free throw merchant. That's what Shea has been labeled as, right? Free throw merchant.
1: Deservedly so, yes.
0: Is that a compliment or an insult?
2: Insult.
0: Okay. Has that free throw merchant's mentality gotten him far?
2: Yeah.
1: Oh, yeah, for sure.
2: Is he two-time MVP, a champ?
0: Is
2: finals
0: he
2: MVP? Yeah.
0: Is he currently a free throw merchant? Because it doesn't feel like he is, and it feels like he should be. Feels
2: because
0: like that's actually something that is throwing. Like, I just am wondering. I was watching this last night, obviously. And I'm like, he's not falling. He's not flailing around. And he's not as successful. Maybe he should be doing that more. As much as CeCe and Nuno and others are turned off by that. If it's not visually pleasing, but it leads to a win, that's his concern. That's all there is. Is he not doing it enough right now?
1: I don't know how you want me to answer that. I don't want to see that crap.
2: That's yeah, I was going to say. Like, this
0: not
2: is
0: what
2: a-
0: I asked.
1: Well, I mean, what do you want me to say? I mean,
0: if Shea
1: is undeniable, okay? Yeah. Back-to-back MVPs. He's a champion. He's had four consecutive seasons where he's average scoring north of 30 a game. I'm not going to disrespect him in terms of the caliber of player he is. Is it my flavor of ice cream? No, it's not. But it doesn't stop it from being effective. I'm just wondering what happens when the officials don't fall for him baiting the opponents to get foul calls to get to the free throw line.
2: So you're telling me that because he shot 40 or worse in four straight games.
0: Mm-hmm. 40% or worse, yeah.
2: Yeah, 40% or worse in four straight games, that you think it's because he's not doing what he's typically doing, which is flopping and flailing and trying to get the calls.
0: I mean, you watched it. Did he feel like he was flopping and flailing last night?
1: No, he didn't. Not last night. Mm. Nope.
0: And how many points did he have? 15?
2: 15.
0: And a minus 28?
2: 6 of 18 shooting.
0: And they got pummeled right off the bat. Champagne hits the early three. Wemby, as CeCe just mentioned, hit those two big threes. I actually thought Cason Wallace randomly kept them alive in the first half, hitting a couple of big threes. But SGA was not typical SGA. And Steph Castle is locking him down in a way that is unbelievable. Obviously, he's getting help defense. But he's not doing what he normally does, and I know it's a turnoff, and I know it's become a huge topic of conversation, but you got to ignore the noise and just be you, and I'm not sure he's him right now. Even if it's going to turn people off visually. That's not his concern cannot be, does Chris Canty enjoy watching me play?
2: Especially now.
0: Yeah.
2: Especially in the playoffs.
1: I don't think he cares about whether or not I enjoy watching him play.
0: You never know.
1: I can promise you, I don't think that's on his radar.
0: You never know. I'm gonna give you credit. I'm gonna say he's actually up early this morning after that loss last night. He's like, I want to know what Canty says about me. That's
1: listen,
0: my thought.
1: We always talk about this as professional athletes. You make your money in the regular season. You make your legacy in the postseason. There is no question the conversations around how he plays has become front and center in this series. And if he continues to flop around, if he continues to hunt for fouls, that's going to be something that sticks to him, even if they do advance to the NBA Finals. So maybe in the back of his mind, that's something that he's more conscious of. Maybe he doesn't fall down on a couple of jumpers that we've seen in previous games. Maybe that's the case. But at this point, it's all about the winning. And if he can find a way to get to the NBA Finals and get another title, that would be back-to-back titles, back-to-back MVPs, potentially back-to-back finals MVPs, he's undeniable, right? And the more winning that he does, the more and more he quiets the naysayers, including yours truly. So I don't think that should factor into his mindset, but everybody is human, and I'm sure that he hears the noise. So we'll see what ends up happening in Game 7, but I think it's less about SGA reacting to critics and naysayers and more about what the officials are going to do in terms of how they call the game, because that is going to set the stage for Game 7 and ultimately who will advance out of the West to the NBA Finals.
0: I guess, in short, CeCe, my reaction to what you just said is I'm not looking for SGA, if I'm a Thunder fan, to be T-Pain and prove that he can sing without auto-tune. Just make the hits with the auto-tune. That's what I'm looking for.
1: Yeah, that's a great analogy.
2: It really
1: That's a great analogy.
2: Very good.
1: But here's the thing.
0: And T-Pain can sing.
2: No, he has a beautiful voice.
1: Can I say this?
0: Yeah.
1: Zach Zarba ain't had nothing to do with the Thunder going 7 minutes without scoring a bucket, scoring a point
0: in the third quarter.
1: 20-0. He had nothing to do with that.
0: That's right.
1: That crew ain't had nothing to do with that.
0: Yeah.
1: That's the first time Oklahoma City has allowed a 20-0 run in the postseason. This is the first time that OKC has trailed the entirety of the when they hadn't had a lead in that game. They trailed wire to wire. The last time OKC played in a playoff game where they didn't lead at some point was 2016. So, yeah, I mean, the officiating has a lot to do with it. But the officiating is not the whole story in terms of why the Spurs dominated in Game 6.
0: No doubt. And Wemby was amazing. And he spoke afterwards, because they would. He was amazing. I'm sorry, that bothers me.
1: You're going to ride him on that one, ain't you?
0: It bothers me. If you're going to speak after wins, speak after losses. If you don't want to speak after a loss, don't speak after a win. But he was freaking amazing last night, so it's like, I'm going to speak. And he alters every damn shot. You know, Nuno and I had this conversation today. I'm of the belief that the Thunder just need to go at him and just deal with it. Literally take Derrick Henry and run him at Myles Garrett. I don't care that he's the best pass rusher. You need to wear him down somehow, and your running back is the best way of doing that. You got to wear Wemby down somehow, bump into him 8 million times in the first quarter, even if he's going to block every shot, because block shots are better for the offense than altered shots. Block shots end up in the offense's hands more than altered shots do. And they are allowing him to alter every damn shot because they're just afraid when they get close to him, which I understand, but I think they got to go at him.
1: So you're saying make him have 10 blocks in the game?
0: Yes, thank you. Better way of saying it. Make Wemby have 10 blocks in a game, because with those 10 blocks may come 4 fouls, and may come some wear and tear not currently happening.
1: Ev, that's like saying, I'm going to wear your fist down with my face. I don't know that that strategy is going to work.
0: You know the slip in, please?
3: But eventually you'll end up getting tired, Canty.
0: There you go. You'll punch me in the face so many times, you may actually get tired. Well, my face hurts thinking about that. We're on Sportsmanlike, presented by Progressive Insurance.
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0: Can't believe you guys like my T-Pain analogy so much.
18: That's really good.
0: I agree, but normally I think they're good and you guys don't. For those just tuning in, good morning. We are Unsportsmanlike here on ESPN Radio. 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You can join the show. The conversation on SGA. Should he be actually attempting to be a free throw merchant more at 888-SAY-ESPN, 888-729-3776. The comparison that I made was, I'm not looking for him to, like T-Pain had to prove he could sing without auto-tune.
18: Yes.
0: Which he can. But he had number one hit after number one hit with auto-tune. Just keep going with the auto-tune.
1: That's what we coming to you for, bro.
0: Yeah, thank you.
1: We're
0: exactly
1: not looking
0: right
1: for you to belt out ballads, man.
0: Right, exactly. That's excellent.
18: Give the people what they're looking for. But the problem
1: that's what
18: is,
1: I'm saying,
18: with SGA, we're not
1: like a bop too.
18: We need the bops from T-Pain, but unfortunately, if we're making this equivalency here, we're not looking as fans for SGA to continue with the flopping and the free throw merchant. It's aesthetically grating for us, whereas T-Pain, the auto-tune, we love it.
0: But you missed one word, though, I think.
1: To use another analogy, it's like the action movie star trying to produce a film where he wins an Academy Award.
0: Yeah.
1: Like, we don't
18: or the
1: need
18: comedian.
1: That,
0: Liam Neeson, I want you on a train.
1: Yeah.
0: I want you in another country. I want you losing your kid. That's
1: it's
0: what
1: the
0: I
1: same
0: want.
1: Movie, no matter.
0: Taken 12
1: taken,
0: is what I'm looking for.
1: Whether it's on a train, whether it's on a plane.
0: Exactly.
1: Whether
0: right.
1: it's in the Alps, yeah. It's the same movie.
18: And
0: I've
18: we like
0: seen
18: it.
0: All of them.
18: And we like it.
0: And I've seen all of them. But this is the part that I think that is the disconnect. What I'm saying is the OKC fan wants him to be a free throw merchant. Mm-hmm. The T-Pain fan wants T-Pain singing auto-tune. The Liam Neeson fan wants him, as CeCe said, in the Alps on a train, whatever it is.
18: With a particular set of skills.
0: Right.
1: That's exactly.
0: Right.
1: Exactly.
0: That's right. He has a very particular set of skills.
18: SGA
0: right
18: or yes. Liam Neeson?
0: Both. Yes.
18: Okay, amazing.
0: Both. NBA playoffs on ESPN Radio. Game 7 tomorrow night, of course, with Mark Kestisher and
18: PJ Carlissimo, and as always.
0: And that's the Dono guy, whatever. Catch postseason action on ESPN Radio and the ESPN app, presented by Gusto. All right, other big news around the NBA yesterday. The Board of Governors voted to expand the lottery from 14 to 16 teams, which addresses the tanking situation, they think, and I think they're probably right. I'm going to do my best to try to explain this quickly. 3-2-1 lottery reform is what it's called. So the lottery goes from 14 to 16 teams, which now includes the 8 seeds. The three worst teams in the league don't get better chip 5-3 years in a row. Hopefully I did okay in explaining that.
1: That's pretty good.
0: Smalls, CC, did they fix?

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1: He's picked next year as a result of the Jaren Jackson Jr. trade. But because Utah is picking in the top five this year, the highest that pick can be is sixth next year. And you're talking about somebody that is a defensive player of the year candidate every single season, a 20-point-a-night scorer in 3J. So, yeah, I understand why the Memphis Grizzlies were the lone dissenting team when it comes to the vote for the anti-tanking measures. Whether or not they fixed it remains to be seen. I like the fact that we have more teams involved. 16 of the 30 teams will be involved in the NBA draft lottery. So I think it's interesting to be able to give all of those different markets hope as they go into the summer. And we see those ping pong balls fly around during the postseason when they do the drawing. The interesting thing, Ev, that I find fascinating when it comes to what they proposed and what they passed is that the middle class teams are now exactly where you want to be if you want to land top tier talent in the NBA draft. What I mean by the middle class teams, forever and a day, it used to be if you're somewhere between 8 and 13 in the standings in your conference, you're in no man's land. Well, now that's exactly where you want to be in terms of giving your organization the best chance to land a generational talent because you're going to get the most ping pong balls. You're going to have an opportunity to get the 3 ping pong balls and to maximize your chance to be able to land one of those, you know, generational prospects. So I think that is interesting that they have flipped that dynamic on its head where now those middle class teams, those middle tier teams in each respective conference are going to have a chance to get the top spot in the lottery.
2: Is that good though, CeCe? Isn't that awkward? And like, I have a great friend by the name of Sam, and he once said to me, the worst place you want to be with anything is maybe. I said, what do you mean? And he goes, well, if somebody says yes, you know the answer. If somebody says no, you know the answer. If it's maybe, you don't know what to do. Mm. What you're saying is these maybe like I'll use my team, the Heat. They may be good in a couple of years, but they may not. I have no idea. But now it's good to be in that? Like, that seems I'm not calling the Heat directionless, but you could, someone else could. A directionless franchise gives you the best chance to have a direction versus like your Jazz that you're talking about, CeCe, because he's in on the
1: Jazz. They're not my Jazz.
2: All that Jazz over there. But like, you may not like the direction. They have a clear direction. Like, we know what the direction is. They are now penalized for having a direction. That's where I'm confused about this. I want to decentivize tanking. Mm-hmm. But it's also like, whoever you think is the clunkiest team in the league, whatever team you would say that they're really clunky. Like, I don't know what they are exactly. They could get rewarded for that. Atlanta Falcons in the NFL, they're kind of like, what are they? Oh, good. You can get the number one. Now you have a better chance of getting Arch Manning because you are weird. I don't know what the heck you are. Versus the Jets. I know exactly what the Jets are, and they may not be good this year, but they actually have a direction. So let me not reward them. I'm not suggesting we should reward tanking. I am also simultaneously, though, suggesting it is weird to reward clunky. It's weird to reward maybe. That's a weird thing to reward.
1: So what's the alternative?
2: Okay, I wish you didn't ask that follow. T-Pain. Go with T-Pain. Is a great thing. I don't have the exact answer, and I think that they took a step yesterday. But it is odd to reward clunky. Smalls is dancing. Smalls is like, all right.
3: That's a great song. Yeah. Shout out to T-Pain. What a banger.
2: Oh, boy. All right, coming up. I just saw Pat bobbing his head over
3: Come
2: there.
3: Come on.
2: Pat, you're a T-Pain guy? We learned something about you today. Pat Costello, big T-Pain guy.
4: I mean, who doesn't like T-Pain?
2: Usher? I think.
1: Yeah, he had some words.
2: Yeah.
3: Oh.
2: Yeah. All right. Smalls, can you make the grass greener on the other side? We're going to find out because Smalls has a power rankings. And I've already been told, per sources, it's going to bother a lot of people. You know what?
3: Vegas East already upset with the list.
2: Oh, wow. You know what doesn't bother people? When you go out on your lawn and it's beautifully manicured and it's healthy and it's true green. 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
18: 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Alongside the Ocho, sometimes the hoodie, Evan Cohen, our resident Super Bowl champion, Chris Canty. I am Michelle Smallman, Rob Lorenzo, and Vegas East also participating in this segment. And guys, my power rankings for today, the top 5 cities in need of a title. The top 5 cities in sports in need of a title. Are we ready to go?
19: Yes.
20: Wow. Top 5. Okay. All right. Let's do it.
18: Vegas East.
16: Number 5.
18: New York City. The Knicks have reminded us that New York is hungry for a championship. And I know that the Liberty won in 2024, but let's go through the list. It's been a minute for the greatest city in the world. If you're the greatest city in the world, you should be hanging banners all the time. And it's been a minute. The Nets have never won. The Jets haven't won since 1968 and have been pretty much an embarrassment for a long time. The Knicks haven't won since 73. As we know, they haven't been in the finals since 99. They're back there now. The Mets, 86. It's been a minute. Evan, you know. The Rangers haven't won since 94. The Yankees since 09. That's the one that I think bothers a lot of people here in New York. The Yankees haven't won since 09. And of course, CC's New York Football Giants won in 2011. But this city is hungry for another banner.
0: One of the most interesting things I think about the Knicks, the New York Knicks, Madison Square Garden, the Mecca, basketball in New York City, culturally and its importance to the sport and the NBA through the roof. But if you took the location of the team and the name off of the jersey, the history of winning with the Knicks is actually not there as much as you would think it would be, which is why the celebration about them making the finals, I think, is justified, because this is not a team that, it's not the Spurs. The Spurs get there all the time. It's not the Lakers. That's the dirty little secret around the Knicks. Importance to the sport through the roof. Importance to the game of basketball and culture around basketball through the roof. Win percentage and number of titles and finals appearances, not as great as the overall importance of the franchise.
20: I'll also say this about the New York Knicks and this opportunity in New York City needing a title. No team unifies New York like the Knicks.
18: Right.
20: Right. It's not the most popular sports franchise in the city, but it is the most important because it is a unifier of all New Yorkers. I mean, anybody that's in the tri-state area can get behind the Knicks going on a championship run.
18: Mm-hmm.
20: And so, yeah, I think that New York being on this list is absolutely justified. And I'm curious to see who the four cities ahead of them are, just because of how starved this city is for the Knicks to win a title.
18: Well, let's find out, shall we?
16: Number 4.
18: Cleveland, Ohio. And I know that they won in 2016 with LeBron. He came home, fulfilled the promise. He brought a championship back to Cleveland. But when we think of Cleveland sports in general, we still think dysfunction. We still think barren. And obviously the Browns have a lot to do with that. They haven't won since 1964, and that was the NFL championship, was before the Super Bowl was even a thing. The Guardians haven't won since 1948. I think Cleveland needs another championship to shake away that stigma of being a dysfunctional sports city.
0: No doubt. Barron, I'm not saying it's the word of the day. It's in consideration. I'll let you know by the end of the segment, 6:30, 6 a.m. Eastern. I think it's important. It's important that you said what you said. Cleveland is a football town.
18: Yep.
0: I believe that every single resident of Northeast Ohio right now would give back the Cavs title if it meant they could get a Browns Super Bowl. With no questions asked. Wow. Take it back. I want a Browns Super Bowl. And that's why I think that this is a good one, because even though they won within the last decade, it's not the team they care about the most winning within the next the past decade, excuse me.
18: CC, anything else?
20: No, we're good.
18: Next one.
16: Number three.
18: This is the most controversial one on the list. Chicago. And hear me out.
0: You're going back to Chicago.
18: Hear me out.
0: What?
18: Jar for you. Yes, the Blackhawks won in 2015. The Cubs, of course, broke the curse in 2016. The White Sox threw one in the mix in 05. But that didn't even... Cam was helping me put together this list of titles. He didn't even add the White Sox because he just feels probably like they're an irrelevant franchise.
14: Yeah, I forgot about
20: so
14: that.
20: Disrespectful
18: so
20: to the
18: bad
20: South
18: for
20: side.
18: So long.
0: They've been good this year, too.
18: But the Bulls haven't won since Jordan in 98. And the reason that they are on this list is because what CeCe said about the New York Knicks unifying New York and how New York is a Knicks city is exactly what Chicago is. Chicago is a Bears town, and they have not won since 1985. So even though you have championships in the city of Chicago, the most important one hasn't happened in a long time. They need to get it done, the Chicago Bears specifically.
0: It's an interesting argument, because in Chicago, I would say the Bears are the most front-facing team. But I don't know if I can buy this one, CC, as much as I would buy the Cleveland one.
20: Why do you say that?
0: Because it's like they love the Cubs too. I think that in Cleveland, they love the Cavs when the Cavs are really good. And when the Cavs are not as good, like, they forget about them a little bit. I don't think the Cubs are ever forgotten about.
20: No,
18: but can I make the argument though? The Cubs historically were the lovable losers.
0: Yeah.
18: When they finally won, Cubs fans like didn't know what to do with themselves, because their whole identity changed. It went from, oh my gosh, are we ever going to get it done? And the hope that was their identity and their touch point as a fan base to, wait a minute, there's expectations. This feels weird. Whereas with the Bears, I think they are starved for it because of their identity. The monsters of the Midway. This is Chicago Bears football. And really, they've been more like Cubs than Bears for a long time. And shout out to this guy who did win in 2021 as well. Next one.
16: Number two.
18: We do not talk about this enough. Minnesota is starved for a championship. They've had a lot of sports heartbreak in Minneapolis and in Minnesota. The Vikings have never won. The Timberwolves have never won. The Wild, never. The Lynx did win in 2017 and the Twins back in 1991. But Minneapolis and Minnesota as a whole has had a lot of sports heartbreak. They deserve to be high on this list.
20: Yeah, absolutely. I mean, Minnesota... When you think about the Vikings, when you think about all of the heartbreaking situations that they've been in, you think about the talent that's rolled through that organization, you think about what's happened with the Minnesota Timberwolves, back-to-back conference finals appearances, weren't able to break through, came up short this year trying to get back to the conference finals. Yeah, the Twins for decades on end, false flagging, you know, they've flirted with 100 wins so many different times, and yet haven't been able to put together, you know, seasons where they can go on deep playoff runs. Yeah, I'm with you on this one. Minnesota absolutely should be front and center when it comes to teams and cities that need to break through and get a title.
18: And finally,
16: number one.
18: I think it's no surprise here. You're giving me a look like you don't know what's coming.
0: I don't.
18: Buffalo.
0: Oh.
18: The Sabres have never won in their 55-year franchise history, and the Bills obviously starved for a championship, famously going to four straight Super Bowls in the 90s, losing all of them. They have such a rabid fan base. It's a great sports town. They deserve and need a title.
0: All right, so the list is Buffalo 1, Minnesota 2, Chicago 3, Cleveland 4, New York 5, on the five cities that pro sports cities that need a title the most, off of obviously the New York Knicks getting to the NBA Finals. And we're still waiting on Oklahoma City and San Antonio, game 7 tomorrow night here on ESPN Radio, presented by Gusto. So did she have the right list? The five right cities on there. Are there other cities that should be on there instead?
18: Vegas is mad.
0: Say ESPN. 888-729-3776. The number to be a part of the conversation. We'll get Vegas East reaction and you guys out there as well. Coming up next, we're on Sportsman Like, presented by Progressive Insurance.
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18: PJ Carlesimo.
0: Small is his favorite analyst anywhere. No disrespect to any other analyst, but PJ is number one in her power rankings of NBA analysts. Take that, Legs. We're going right at Tim Legler on that one.
18: We do love Legs, though.
0: No, not as much as obviously PJ in this spot, so we'll let Legs know that, America's analyst. So we will have that tomorrow night, obviously, here on ESPN Radio after that great performance last night by San Antonio. The winner takes on the New York Knicks, which prompted a list from Smalls as to the five pro sports cities that need a title the most. Number one, Buffalo. Number two, Minnesota. Number three, Chicago. Number four, Cleveland. And number five, New York City. 888-SAY-ESPN is the telephone number to join the show. Scott in North Carolina, listening on Sirius XM 80. Good morning, Scott.
1: Morning, everyone. How are you today?
0: Morning.
1: Hey, all right, Michelle, I'm not going to say you did anything wrong. It's a little early for conflict, but I just need help understanding how you left Detroit off of that list.
18: Scott, I'm so glad you asked, because that is the city that was left off the list that caught the ire of Vegas East, specifically our resident Detroit guy, Jovante. And even though the list was centered around pro sports cities that need a title, I couldn't put Detroit on the list because most people from Detroit are what? They are Michigan fans who've had an embarrassment of riches these past few years winning titles. You've won a title in college football and you're the reigning champs in basketball.
0: Wait, what?
18: So sorry.
0: Wait a second.
18: You've had a lot of winning.
2: That doesn't, then you Ohio State for
0: Cleveland's
2: got to
0: be on the list.
18: No, because Cleveland, the Browns, it's just too bad for me.
2: There are a lot of Ohio State fans in Cleveland.
0: What?
21: What are we doing here?
18: Do you think people in Cleveland specifically would take a Browns title over an Ohio State title?
0: Yes, but
18: do you think people in Detroit would take a Michigan title over a Lions title?
0: No, I do not, because it's split between Michigan and Michigan State.
18: Is it though?
0: Yeah. The heck are you talking about?
18: That's my only rebuttal.
0: That's the worst rebuttal I've ever heard.
21: Terrible.
18: The worst you've ever heard?
0: That's pretty bad.
18: Well, that's my logic.
2: Buffalo women's lacrosse won recently, so you got to take them off.
0: What just happened here? Let's go behind the scene. Behind the curtain.
18: Or the scenes.
0: I have literally gotten slapped on the wrist for defending you too much. Like, I have, we have your back too much. Don't worry, I'm not going to get slapped here. That was horrible.
18: You might. Back up.
0: Oh, by you. Good line. Now you bounce back there. That is me. You cannot set, if this whole thing is based on the idea that the Knicks got to the finals, we've done this theme this week of like, hey, why not us? Who else could do it?
18: Right.
0: Because of how bad the Knicks have been. The cities that need it the most, which is really, you have all these hardworking American cities that are out there. Buffalo, Minnesota, Chicago, Cleveland.
18: Right, they deserve to win.
0: And you're setting it up as the pro sports town, and your reasoning for not having Detroit is because they love the Wolverines, who are a college team.
18: But they've won in both football and basketball.
0: It's not professional sports.
18: Yeah,
0: Smalls.
18: But I'm just saying maybe they aren't as desperate because their college team has won in both sports recently, in a 2-year span, essentially.
2: Big run recently for Northwestern lacrosse also, so got to take Chicago off there.
3: And there's I think one of the biggest Michigan alumni base is in Chicago. So, like, Chicago's off the list.
0: No, Chicago has tons of Michigan people. Shout out Mel Canty. And tons of Notre Dame people. And Notre Dame has been extremely successful recently, not winning at all, but I mean, Marcus Freeman had them in a title game, and so did Brian Kelly. Worst championship game I think I've ever been at. They got pummeled by Alabama.
3: It doesn't count. They were stricken from the record books, I think, that game.
0: What? It was?
3: Yeah, that Mike Golick Jr. Alabama team, that Notre Dame team, that doesn't count.
0: What am I missing?
3: There were some improprieties with Notre Dame, so that doesn't.
0: Were you blaming Golic Jr.?
3: No, I'm not blaming Golic Jr.
0: I don't know him.
3: I'm just saying.
0: I don't know him. I want to know him because everyone says he's the greatest guy in the world.
18: No, we love
0: him. So, Mike Golic Jr., shout out to you. Nuno just had you committing an NCAA violation that stripped Notre Dame of a finals appearance, a championship appearance. Wow. CeCe, is this the worst rebuttal you've ever heard, just before we get to the next call?
4: It's pretty bad.
18: Come on, CeCe.
4: It's pretty bad. Well, listen, I try to hold you down.
18: Thank you.
20: but this is, objectively speaking, bad.
18: So terrible. Would you have put Detroit on the list, and if so, where?
20: Yeah, Detroit has to be on the list.
18: Who would you have taken off?
20: I would probably put Detroit number two.
18: Behind Minneapolis.
20: Yeah, I would probably put Detroit number two. I would slide Chicago on. I would probably take Chicago off the list if I'm being honest.
0: I agree.
20: I would put Detroit number two, Minnesota number three. The thing that I didn't realize with Minnesota is that they did have the Lakers once upon a time. And then the Lakers went out to L.A. and had all of that success, dynastic runs, and essentially every single decade since they moved out to Tinseltown. So that's a tough beat for the Minnesota fan base.
2: Mm-hmm. That's why it's so funny that they're called the Lakers.
20: They had to watch their former team have success. And Smalls, I know you can relate to that with what happened with your Rams.
18: That's right. Heartbreaking.
0: Yeah. Just quickly, Nuno, when you were producing games for George Mikan, was there a feeling that they were going to win for a while in Minnesota?
3: Oh, it was just, it was a guarantee. Like, the finals, yes.
0: Just those Mikan games. Hey, guys, we got to get more sound from Mikan. We have to do more Mikan sound. Ken in South Carolina watching on ESPN2, also upset with Smalls. I like this. Let's go.
4: Smalls. What's up? I love you, Smalls.
18: Love you too.
4: Great. I love you.
18: No, I love you too.
4: I'm born and raised in Washington. I live in South Carolina. I'm born and raised in Washington, D.C. You got to have Washington, D.C., the nation's capital. You got to have it. The NFL football team, I don't like Commanders. I love the Redskins name, but that team ain't won in over three decades. And the Wizards, formerly the Bullets, they ain't won since I was a little kid. I'm 69 years old. Small. You got to have the nation's capital. Also, when a fourth team in Washington, D.C. wins, politics goes away. Issues between males and females goes away. The country is united. And Lord knows, we need uniting now. We are the United States. Now, I get it. I get it. In 2019, the Mystics won. I get that in the Nationals.
18: The Nationals won in 2019.
2: And the Capitals won recently, too.
18: What are we doing here?
0: And the Wizards won the draft lottery. Does that count similarly?
2: In Michelle's eyes, yes.
5: They had two major championships very recently.
3: But you know what this shows, as Evan brought up with Cleveland, it shows the, and Michelle, you tried with the Chicago point, it shows the hierarchy within the teams those cities.
2: That's
5: but
2: right.
5: It doesn't, that's not what Commanders. The list was.
0: No, but
5: it was a city that needs a championship. They have multiple championships. That's why Chicago shouldn't be on the list either.
0: But Pat, you know what
18: it's
0: this is kind of?
18: It's more me on the Bears that they have not won in so
5: Yeah, but this
18: many.
5: Wasn't an NFL list.
0: Right.
5: This was a team or a town list.
0: I think it turns into... How many titles would you trade for the other teams for the one you care about the
18: exactly.
0: most?
18: Exactly.
0: That's
18: yes.
0: what it kind of has turned
18: exactly.
0: into.
18: That's exactly right.
0: Right? Yes. Like, so I got, this is unbelievable. I just got a text. Shane Norling is a great teammate at ESPN 1000 in Chicago, part of Cap and Jay Hood. Okay. He's from Michigan though, originally.
18: Okay.
0: My uncle would break Michigan's national championship trophy in half with his bare hands if it meant the Lions went to the NFC title game, won the NFC title game, the Super Bowl. I think my dad, who he said went to Michigan, would burn his alma mater to the ground if it meant the Tigers would win the World Series.
2: Javonte said the same.
0: Javonte said, well, Javonte would probably rob a lot of banks. That's his goal in life. But Smalls, what happened here? Your reasoning behind Michigan Detroit makes no sense.
18: Well, here's the good thing for me. It's my list.
20: Ev, I'm kind of nervous now because you got me thinking. Like, Jets fans aside, would New York sports fans trade the Eli Manning championships for a Knicks title?
0: No, I'll tell you why. No.
18: CeCe, good question.
0: Here's why.
18: This is a Knicks town, man.
0: No. Because you have to think about the combo package. If the team you root for wins and they beat the team you hate, that's a double whammy.
20: That's right, Boston, yeah.
3: Hold on. As the Giant fan and Knick fan, I'll answer this. I would give back the 2011 Chris Canty title.
20: Damn, Nuno, really?
0: Wow.
18: Would you trade both, Nuno?
3: No.
2: You gotta have one.
3: If I could keep one,
0: Canty wasn't on, he wants.
3: Yeah, the 07 one, not giving that one up.
2: Yeah, the 07 title is like the kid that you pretend not to like more, but you clearly do.
18: Wow.
2: And Nuno just showed it.
20: Damn.
2: I'm not from New York. Nuno said it.
20: No, but y'all heard me because I was on the damn team.
2: Oh, wow. I forgot that.
20: I was on the 2011 team.
0: Oh, I didn't know that. Is that new?
20: Like, we really don't care about that one.
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0: 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ESPN 2. 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That is the telephone number to Destroy Smalls for her top five list of sports cities, pro sports cities that need a title. We will get back to your calls in just a couple of minutes here. But yes, last night, San Antonio, as you heard right here on ESPN Radio, brought to us by Gusto, annihilated the Thunder, 118-91. Game 7 comes your way tomorrow night. Wemby with 28 points in 28 minutes. Did happen to speak post game. Interesting. After his team won 22 points in the first half of the game. He will learn from that. I have no doubt in my mind. The league warned him,
1: Ev. He had to speak. You knew what was going to happen if he didn't speak again. They were going to fine him.
2: Absolutely.
1: Would you actually have more respect for Wemby not speaking after game 5 if he didn't speak after game 6 and got fined, even though his team won?
0: Hell yeah. Take the fine and speak after game 7 and explain. The reason I didn't speak is I've got to be more consistent. That wasn't right of me. I should have spoken after game 5 loss. In my head, I tried to even it out by not speaking after a game 6 win. Neither are acceptable, but I need to learn in the role that I'm in to be consistent and be fair at all times, and I will do that. And there's no doubt in my mind he will do that because he feels like a quick learner. He feels like literally 20 years beyond his years. Like, he's just unbelievable. Even, you know, they were showing some of the footage last night on the broadcast of him in the huddles, like, going nuts on his teammates. I understand it's a young group, but Keldon Johnson's been there a minute. Harrison Barnes is a champion. Like, there's other guys who could do that kind of stuff. And he's like, No, I got it. He's so impressive. That was a little blip is what that was with the not speaking the other night.
1: I'm curious to know if he decided to do a post-game press conference and he spoke nothing but French. Does that count as him making himself available to the media?
0: Ooh.
2: I would love it if he did that.
1: Like, you know what? I don't want to talk, but since y'all going to make me come up here or else face discipline from the league, I'm just going to do the whole post-game press conference in French.
0: I don't know what they would do in that.
2: That would be checkmate.
0: Well, no, seriously, are the rules post-game?
2: He's like, I'm available, but only in French.
0: Yeah.
2: So I'm not disobeying you. I'm just staying true to my roots.
1: Anything. You can't make me speak.
0: Wow, what a loophole you found.
2: Because I don't think they could put out a statement saying we're fining you because you won't speak English. They're not going to be able to do that.
0: Do the Spurs then in theory get in trouble for not providing a translator? Which they wouldn't need because he speaks perfect English.
2: But is there a rule in place for it?
0: Who? S. Wembe. That's me attempting to speak English.
1: That'd be great.
0: I don't know the answer to that question. Because I'm of the belief there are many athletes who strategically come to the United States.
2: Oh, yeah.
0: Speak English. They just choose to not to the media.
2: Oh, yeah.
0: To ease any kind of burden they have. I think it's very smart, actually.
2: It is a smart approach. But
1: yeah,
2: there's
1: that much better than bringing your little kid to the post-game press conference.
0: Oh, I had noticed that you didn't like that. No, you never made a big deal about that. I don't like that.
1: I'd rather you not talk than do that.
0: I remember.
2: Although, CeCe, do feel free to bring your son into the show at any time.
0: I don't know that he can now.
1: I'm trying to get him to make his appearance. We're working on this.
0: Well, okay, not when you get something wrong.
2: He's a star. Yeah, we want to see him.
0: Dennis, are you using your son to block the heat that you would be getting?
2: Yeah, CeCe, if you have a very fiery pre-take, you bring your son out.
0: Just quickly on the translator, what an interesting observation you made, CeCe. I remember I was an intern for the Yankees Radio Network back in the day with Michael Kay and the late, great John Sterling. And I remember I would always see Hideki Arabu and El Duque speaking in the clubhouse. And they were like best friends. And yet when they met with the media, neither of them spoke English. And they're both from different countries, speaking different language. How would they talk to each other without the translators if they didn't talk to the media in English? And because they're both really smart, obviously.
2: There's also some guys, though, who speak English, but they don't feel confident or comfortable enough with their language skills to do it in front of the media.
1: I think a lot of these professional athletes use that interpreter, like Jalen Hurts used that cup of ice water that he had at his press conference when asked about AJ Brown.
2: No doubt.
1: They use it to give themselves a little bit of a buffer.
0: Jalen Hurts' interpreter is iced coffee.
2: The ice.
0: Just shakes it around. Oh my God.
1: That's a great question.
0: shaking a baby now. Oh my God.
2: But the reason I bring that up though is because I don't think that there can be a mandate about language based on everyone's, the variance in the skill set, obviously. So that would be a loophole for Wemby if he wanted to use it.
0: By the way, Adam Schefter is reporting that, Jalen Hurts' ice, coffee, and water has now, been arrested for gambling. I don't know what's happening there with this interpreter of his. So last night, 28 points for Wemby. I come up with a better nickname, but I call them like the inside linebackers, Dylan Harper and Steph Catt. They're just like two inside linebackers.
1: Bowen, Keldon Johnson in that group too, sixth man of the year.
0: Yeah, they just have a bunch of inside linebackers that are just attacking SGA and really going at him in an amazing way. And I just will continue to say that I think SGA has heard the noise and has adjusted because of it. He's not flopping. He's not flailing. He's not the free throw merchant anymore. And you could not like him being the free throw merchant. You could say it's not aesthetically pleasing. You could say I can't put him in the top 10 all time of players once he is all said and done resume wise because of it. But the reality is it works. He gets to the line a ton. 3 of 3 from the free throw line is not enough. And I don't think it is in the best interest of SGA nor the Thunder for him to prove that he can be amazing without being a free throw merchant. Get yourself to the finals, and if that's the way to do it, then do it. It's legal. You may not like it aesthetically, CC, but it is legal, and I actually think he needs to be more of the free throw merchant in Game 7.
1: So you think that what we saw in Game 6 was a product of him not hunting fouls as opposed to the ref swallowing their whistle?
0: A little of both, and throw in Steph Castle's defense and the way in which they've got it. And the other add-on I'll just quickly have on that, the other add-on is I do believe there were many plays last night where the Thunder got near the rim, saw Wemby, and chose to do something different than they would normally do.
1: But listen, if I see Wemby beat that layup from Jared McCain like he did in the first couple minutes
0: going
1: of the game.
0: Going the opposite direction.
1: If that's how he sets the tone, where he slams the ball against the backboard, if that's what Wemby is on that night, then I've got to think of another way on the offensive end if I'm a Thunder player. So I can understand why they were a little bit hesitant to go into the painted area where Wemby was patrolling. But the thing that was curious was where the lineup that we saw in Game 5 went for Mark Dagenau. Remember, he put a lineup out there with nothing but shooters in Game 5 to space the floor and take Wemby out of the paint. Where was that strategy in last night's game? Because I didn't see that as much. You know, you saw a lot more Isaiah Hartenstein. So I'm curious to know why Mark Dagenau went with that approach, given what we were seeing from Wemby early on in the game on both ends of the court, but specifically on defense.
0: Fill in the blank. Last night, Jalen Williams, the wing, Jalen Williams was
1: a non-factor. I think he's doing himself more harm than good. And I think it hurts the Oklahoma City Thunder to have him out there. When they put him out there in the third quarter, it was clear that San Antonio was doing everything that they could to hunt that matchup. J-Dub ain't ready. So don't put him out there. You're going to have to try to get it without him and A.J. Mitchell. And that's a tough task. But you've got proof of concept. Jared McCain has stepped up. Alex Caruso stepped up. You've won games without both of them. I just don't understand why you would want to disrupt the rhythm of all of the other players by trying to reintroduce him into the lineup.
2: Yeah, I'll be interested to see what happens in Game 7 because they were asked about Williams and if he's going to have a significant role in Game 7 post-game, and Mark Dagenau was noncommittal as far as that's concerned.
1: Here's what I'll say about the injury front, though, Ev. Mm-hmm. The Oklahoma City Thunder got an issue because Dylan Harper, with each passing game, looks like he's getting healthier. And that adductor strain that he had in, what was that, Game 2? Seems like it's a bit of a non-factor. He was the second leading scorer last night from the Spurs. You saw him be much more aggressive, getting into the paint, being able to get to the mid-range, knocking down shots from deep. Like he was a three-level scorer again, and he was a contributor on the defensive end of the court as well. So I think that was a welcome development for the San Antonio Spurs, and that could be problems for OKC in Game 7.
0: Yeah, Dylan Harper absolutely provided a problem to the Thunder last night. I think he's going to provide a problem to De'Aaron Fox moving forward. Because I don't think De'Aaron Fox is going to be on the Spurs for many years to come. Because
1: redundant, isn't it? With Steph Castle and Dylan Harper and De'Aaron Fox?
0: Yeah, and I think that if you're going to have Carter Bryant in there, ultimately, I think what they'll use, they'll ultimately, De'Aaron Fox, can you bring us another wing? / can you bring us two guys that'll be our seventh and eighth guys to deepen the roster? He's a good player, obviously, really good player. But, I mean, Dylan Harper's on another level, potentially.
1: Yeah.
0: 888-SAY-ESPN is a telephone number to join the show. Again, Smalls, if you missed it, go back on the podcast and listen at 6:30 a.m. Eastern, provided a very controversial list of top five cities in pro sports that need a title the most. Buffalo, Minnesota, Chicago, Cleveland, and New York. AC in Texas, watching on ESPN2. Good morning, AC.
3: Good morning, ladies and gentlemen. Kenty, I'm not sure how you let Michelle get away with this, but how is Dallas not on this list?
2: AC, why should Dallas be on the list?
3: Have they won anything in 30 years?
2: Well, their Super Bowl is getting attention, so they win every single year. The Dallas Cowboys do. So why would I put them on the list when Jerry Jones is winning all the time, according to his standards?
1: And the Texas Rangers just won a title.
2: Exactly. Yeah.
0: And the Mavs, not that long ago.
2: Exactly.
4: 2011.
0: For me, it feels like every day.
1: The Texas Rangers just won in 2023.
2: Exactly.
0: This just goes back to people are calling in and just talking about the team they care about the most.
2: Which is why I addressed the Cowboys specifically, because I knew exactly what he was talking about. Yeah. And their measure of success, as we have discussed a lot on this show, it might be a bit discombobulated from reality, but it's getting attention and making money.
0: Discombobulated is the word of the day. I'm going to be angry with that, so I'm not going to pick it. Anthony in Cleveland, listening on 850 ESPN Cleveland before the really big show with Riz and company in a little bit. Anthony.
5: Yes, sir. So, you know what, Smalls? I think that Cleveland actually low-key should be a little higher on the list. I mean, obviously, you know, you got the pain of losing your team in St. Louis, and shout-out to the family because they're outside of St. Louis. But
2: shout-out to the family.
5: I mean, obviously, you know, the history as far as with the Browns not only not making it, but we had had some years where we had lost our team as well. Obviously, the narrative as far as with the Cavs, we can't win without LeBron. And then – as speaking here locally as a baseballer myself, I mean, look at all the teams that, you know, had won the World Series before we did. And we've been around since 1901. I mean, obviously the Red Sox got a few. Even the Cubs, I mean, as long as they went without a World Series, they took one from us. So I think that Cleveland actually could go toe-to-toe with Buffalo as far as making the playoffs and not winning it.
2: But Anthony, you had LeBron come back to Cleveland and fulfill the promise and win a decade ago. So while Cleveland is on the list, you still had one of the greatest storybook moments in the history of sports a decade ago. It's not that long ago. So while I acknowledge the pain and suffering that Cleveland has endured, and specifically when it comes to the Browns, which is why they are even on the list, they cannot be higher than specifically Minneapolis and or Buffalo.
5: I disagree. I mean, but even Minnesota, they got a championship. Obviously, the baseball and
0: in 87 and 91 or whatever it was.
2: 91.
0: I mean, Bert Blyleven, Ken Herbach, Danny. I mean, that's what we're doing now. Kirby Puckett was great. I mean, come on.
1: Loved Kirby Puckett. Loved him.
0: And that's great what player. We're doing. Here's what you learn. You learn many things with this list. You learn why, yet again, the NFL is king, queen, whatever you want to say. Because it's all based on separation from Super Bowl. Yeah. It's like, whatever. The
2: Except
0: other teams won.
2: For New York. Because we're talking about the Knicks being the catalyst for all of this.
1: Super Bowl. We ain't had a Super Bowl in New York for a long time, too.
4: And Nuno's true. Getting rid of that one.
2: Yeah, Nuno's ready to ship Canty's out the door.
0: Yeah.
1: Thanks a lot, Nuno.
0: So what are you, just before we break quickly, you're our resident what then? Since Nuno vacated. So far today, Nuno vacated.
1: Title?
0: Yeah, he has Mike Golick Jr. somehow got Notre Dame's appearance in the title game vacated, and CeCe's presence in general got the Giants Super Bowl win vacated.
1: So I guess 11-year NFL vet?
0: You're our resident 11-year NFL. No, there's other guys like that around here.
1: But yeah, also, that's what I'm saying. Like,
2: we were a residency. Super Bowl winning show.
0: Not anymore.
2: So now the show as a whole doesn't have any hardware.
0: You know what? Perfect lead-in.
1: Becomes a more decorated football player than I was.
0: That's right. Perfect lead-in. You know what? ZipRecruiter, job opening, CeCe's residency. 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
1: Yes.
0: With A.J. Brown getting traded from Philadelphia to New England.
1: Unless it doesn't happen.
0: Okay. Go there.
1: Well, we speculated about this, but there's been reporting in recent days that the Eagles and the Patriots are a good ways apart when it comes to seeing eye to eye on the compensation that will be going back to Philly. So I'm curious, does that create room for another team to jump into the mix? Remember, earlier in the offseason, we heard rumblings about how the LA Rams were interested in trading for A.J. Brown. I don't know if that's completely gone away because of the moves that they've made, trading for Trent McDuffie and then drafting Ty Simpson. But this is the organization that became famous for bleep them picks. Could it be a scenario where they use their first round pick this year on the quarterback of the future so they don't have to worry about future first round picks, and they could utilize those, they could mortgage those to bring in help for this season? Just a thought. I think that could be a possibility if things stall out between Philadelphia and New England, if in fact the Rams are still interested in A.J. Brown.
0: All right. Well, Ian Rappaport, NFL Network, NFL Insider, shout out to Rapp and Shefty doing a great appearance together the other night with Pat McAfee on the State of Sports special they did, which was great with all the commissioners, et cetera. Rappaport had an interesting comment on the Insiders on NFL Network yesterday on the Jalen Hurts, A.J. Brown relationship and the latest around the possibility of the trade.
10: They're in a good place. Personally, they could it is all real. Here is what I would say to this. I would say, personally, I believe they are okay. They're in a good place. Personally, they could continue. I don't know football-wise that they could continue. It does seem like they've gotten the most out of this partnership, and both sides probably would benefit. Okay. They're in a good place. Personally, they could continue. I don't know football-wise that they could continue. It does seem like they've gotten the most out of this partnership, and both sides probably would benefit from a separation. As far as the actual trade, though, you know,

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1: Kevin, the Patriots, the most likely destination. We'll see if someone else arises, but Patriots, the most likely destination. Not being willing to give up a first-round pick as of right now, that means they're not particularly close. And yeah, there's a chance this could drag on for the foreseeable future.
2: That's fascinating, because you would think after all of the speculation and us essentially assuming that this was a done deal, waiting until June 1 comes and goes so that they can get this done, that they would still have some sort of a crater between these two parties. You would think that they would have figured out what needs to be done, what the compensation is, and kind of agreed to it so that once the clock does strike post June 1, you could get the deal done. And if you're the Patriots, I find it interesting, knowing what the compensation was all along, that you're not necessarily good with it, knowing that there are other teams that might be able to meet Philly's asking price and swoop in and get and take the guy from you, take AJ Brown from you.
3: Yeah, unless it's all just intentional drama to make it feel like there's no, I don't even know if tampering is the right word, but to make it feel like there's no like predetermined situation here. Like, hey, let's drag this on to make it feel like it's on the up and up. Cause it's, I don't know that you're supposed to do it this way necessarily, but who cares? And just so people understand, the June 1st date, very simply, is it's easier on the cap for the Eagles post June 1st than it is pre June 1st, which is why June 1st and why we're talking about this now happening next week. Let me ask you guys blindly. Forget the Patriots. You're a contending team. Contending team. Make up whatever team you want in your head. I'm going to give you the opportunity of giving up your 2028 first round pick for AJ Brown, or your 2027 anywhere between third and fifth round pick for Davante Adams. Which one, which trade are you making?
2: You said
4: AJ Brown.
2: 28 first for AJ, and what was for Davante?
3: Anywhere third, fourth, fifth.
4: AJ Brown.
2: I think I'd do AJ Brown as well.
3: Because yeah. as a
2: 28
3: Pats
2: years
3: fan,
2: old, and, size, and
4: can I recommend
3: like
4: a place? Can I recommend a place that's off the board that nobody is thinking about for AJ Brown? And I don't even know if they have the cap space to do it, but I would love to see it. The Kansas City Chiefs. AJ Brown added to that wide receiver room. Mm. Like, stop playing around with Patrick Mahomes and being in the prime of his career. You saw what I got you last year, which was a banged up quarterback coming off of a major reconstruction and your team having double digit losses. Stop taking the greatness of Patrick Mahomes for granted. Do the thing that Evan Cohen says that you shouldn't do, which is bring in a wide receiver to enhance the greatness of the quarterback. Do it this time for Patrick Mahomes. Get him this level of help.
3: It's an interesting take. It's one that makes a lot of sense. My counter is wondering aloud whether or not the Eagles, who rightfully should be cutthroat because they are who they are and they're great at everything that they do in that front office with Howie Roseman, whether or not the Eagles are taking the request from AJ Brown. Grew up a Patriots fan, wants to play for Vrabel. Is there anything to that? Or maybe he has said to them, can you trade me there? Doesn't directly impact them. It would only impact them in theory in a Super Bowl. Is there anything to that? Has he asked to go there?
4: There could be something to that, but I understand the relationship that he has with Vrabel, but that's not going to usurp the opportunity to play with Patrick Mahomes and to play for Andy Reid and the Kansas City Chiefs. Like, like Vrabel ain't out there throwing passes to AJ Brown. It's going to be the Mahomes or Drake May. And I'm sorry, I'll take my chances with Mahomes, even coming off of a knee reconstruction, over Drake May. Not saying that Drake isn't a great quarterback. Not saying that Drake can't win an MVP in a Super Bowl one day. But Patrick Mahomes is already a top five quarterback in NFL history. If I got a chance to go play with that dude, to go run with that dude, then I'm going to do that.
3: I, as a Pats fan, 1,000% agree with you. And if he has that option, he should go to Kansas City over to England. No question. We'll bring ESPN NFL reporter, analyst, Dan Graziano, our outsider, into the conversation next.
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0: Finally find your thing. You want the whole world to know about that thing. So you use a thing called Canva to make it an even bigger and better thing. Whether you want to create flyers for that thing, make presentations for that thing, or design merch for that thing, you can do anything. So people can see your thing, feel your thing, love your thing. The next thing you know, it's a thing. Canva, the thing that makes anything a thing.
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7: Dan Graziano joins us here at Unsportsmanlike, presented by Progressive Insurance. I'm Michelle Swoman, Chris Canty, Evan Cohen with you. We're going to bring you into the A.J. Brown conversation, but Graz just got the full Nuno experience, the way in which we get it. Graz was talking about his son's graduation, and he, can I say where?
8: Yeah, of course.
7: His son goes to Wash U in St. Louis, so yes. There's the connection with Smalls. They're then talking about these different restaurants, pizza places. Smalls has a friend that is like a high-level elite chef that said, I'm going to go into the pizza game. It reminded us of a place here in New York that's the same thing. And then Nuno just started destroying the prices of the pizza place, which are high. But at one point, Graz turns to us and goes, boy, so grumpy.
8: So grumpy. We're talking about pizza. It's Friday. Like, come on, man.
6: And his Knicks are in the NBA Finals,
8: Graz. The Knicks are in the Finals and just sitting there watching the other teams just tire each other out. Like, you got to be in a good – if you're not in a good mood, the weather's good.
6: Yeah.
8: Summertime. Come on.
7: Nuno, would you like to defend yourself against the grumpy accusation that Graz has thrown your way?
9: I mean, it's not grumpy. It's just me. Like, this is me, Graz.
8: See, I just don't know because our entire relationship consists of you texting me, is 7:30 okay tomorrow, and me saying yes. So that's like, I don't really know much about Nuno beyond that.
6: Well, I like
8: this. I can show you.
7: I believe
8: you. Yeah, it's Nuno. That's all it is.
7: Maybe show Rob and then take a screenshot of it for social media.
6: Why don't we have Nuno give one fun fact about himself to Graz so they can get to know one another.
9: Here's a fun fact. I'm not waiting in line for 2.5 hours for a $65 pie.
8: There's nothing fun about that fact. It's just grouchy.
9: It's not grouchy, but
8: it's a little grouchy.
9: I get it, but like the whole, just the popping circumstance of like, I can get a really great pie where I'm not going to wait very long for $25.
8: That's Nuno's definition of fun.
6: Yeah, he's flummoxed by this for sure.
7: I'm sorry, what did you say?
6: He's flummoxed by this for sure.
7: No, that's not word of the day. Right. I just finally on this. Nuno, just to be fair, Graz is not suggesting you're wrong about the content of what you're saying.
8: Right.
7: That pizza should be a certain cost at a certain time. That's your take on, hey, isn't this pizza place
8: just
7: great?
8: The general tone of the conversation, really, on a Friday morning. Yeah, no, I'm, yeah. I don't know.
7: Graz,
8: it's 7:30. So I said yes.
7: Done deal, AJ Brown to the Pats, or could another team swoop in?
8: I don't know of another team. The expectation around the league is that it'll be the Patriots. You know, until it's done, it's not done. But I think that's where it's headed. It would be a surprise at this point if it was not them. There are teams that should look into it, right? Would you not like the Chiefs a lot better?
6: That's what
8: if they had. So, but I don't. They're capped out, I think, and I haven't heard them connected with that. I guess they could revisit it, but no, it sounds like it's going to be the Patriots.
6: And what do you think the compensation will be?
8: Well, I think it'll be a first round pick. I think the question will be when. Is it going to be a 27 first round pick? Is it going to be a 28 first round pick? And there's a lot of conversation around that in terms of still ironing out the compensation. My belief is there's an understanding of what it's going to be, but they haven't necessarily hammered it all the way out yet.
10: Graz, I know the Eagles drafted Mekhi Lemon in the first round out of USC. They added two veteran pass catchers in Dontavian Wicks and Hollywood Brown in the offseason. Internally, how concerned are the Eagles about Jalen Hurts with the possibility of them moving on from A.J. Brown this summer?
8: I don't know that concerned is really the word. There's a lot of curiosity around there about how the new offense is going to come together. even if A.J. Brown were still going to be there, I think there would be similar questions, because this is going to be a significant change, even for a quarterback in Jalen Hurts that changes offensive coordinators every single year. You have Sean Mannion coming in, who's from the Shanahan McVay style of offense, that is going to, he's going to ask these giant offensive linemen to do more zone blocking. He's going to ask Jalen Hurts to go under center more, to use the middle of the field more. A lot of stuff that Jalen Hurts and the Eagles offense haven't really been asked to do a lot in the past. So my sense is the focus is more on that right now than like who's going to replace AJ. AJ hasn't been there for these offseason workouts. So they have the group they have at wide receiver. The roles are coming together. The extent to which they can use Mekhi Lemon right away, the extent to which he needs time to get up to speed in the NFL, that's all being worked out. But, you know, Devontae Smith, Hollywood Brown, like, you know, Dontavian Wicks, all these guys that they've kind of brought in, their roles are coming together in an offense that is new to the people who were there before, and it's just right now a real project.
7: We're talking with Dan Graziano, ESPN NFL analyst, an insider, reporter, pizza connoisseur. He will be on Get Up at 8 a.m. Eastern Time. Graz, the Minnesota Vikings QB depth chart is?
8: It's cluttered. It's got Kyler Murray on it. It's got J.J. McCarthy on it. I think, you know, the expectation around the league is that Murray will beat out McCarthy based on what we saw last year from McCarthy. People forget what we saw last year from Kyler Murray, which was very little. He got hurt and they lost his job to Jacoby Brissett. So it's not as if, you know, they signed Patrick Mahomes to compete with J.J. McCarthy and it's a done deal. But, you know, Kyler offers them something athletically that J.J. McCarthy doesn't. He also offers them something experience-wise that J.J. McCarthy doesn't. And when you look at what happened last year and how Kevin O'Connell was able to kind of keep Justin Jefferson and the veterans on that team, you know, from going sort of off the reservation and getting upset about the quarterback play, they had to do something. They had to bring in somebody with some degree of established legitimacy in the league, and Kyler does bring that. Now, the Vikings, I believe, are open to the possibility that a light goes on for McCarthy and he actually beats out Kyler Murray this summer. I don't know how strong a possibility that is, but it's not something the Vikings have ruled out. Kyler's not signed beyond this year. They can't franchise him per the contract. So McCarthy, they know, will be there, and they still hope to be able to get something out of him. But if Murray wins the job and keeps it all year, you do wonder if McCarthy's time there ends up being done.
6: Graz, speaking of veteran quarterbacks versus a youthful one, what do you anticipate the relationship will look like between Matthew Stafford and Ty Simpson?
8: I think it'll be fine. Stafford just got a new... Well, he got a $5 million raise, and then they have a number on the books for next year. So that gives him a little bit of a, hey, if I want to play two more years, we know what that's going to look like. And now that that's established, I think it'll be fine. I mean, Ty Simpson is going to be there. He's a first-round pick. They're going to want to see him eventually. And Stafford's not going to be there forever. So if Stafford's thinking about two more years, then, yeah, part of that 2 years will be spent trying to help the young guy. But, you know, you worry about a situation like that because how soon do they want to see him? If you're Stafford and you want to play two more years, are you conceivably in a situation where next offseason they're thinking about moving on from you even if you don't want to go yet? So I think there's probably a degree of tension around the situation. The interpersonal relationship between the two of them will work itself out, but I don't anticipate it being frosty. I don't think. I mean, it's not Ty Simpson's fault he got picked where he got picked. Right. It's why take it out on him?
10: Graz, this week Jackson Dart addressed his teammates in a meeting where, you know, he talked to his guys about the introduction of Donald Trump last week. I'm curious to know, based on what you're hearing, how much of this will be, will this be a thing for the New York Giants moving forward as we get closer to training camp?
8: I feel like, without getting too, you know, into topics we don't necessarily want to get into on a show like this, I feel like it's been probably an issue in NFL locker rooms and other locker rooms for the last 10 years, right? That there hasn't been certainly disagreement on the topic of politics, on the topic of Trump, et cetera, for a while. And I think these are conversations that have probably been had in a lot of these locker rooms. It got public because, Dart did something so public and Abdul Carter reacted in a public way. But, I think, you know, if you're the Giants, your message to your players is like, let's talk about this. Let's see if we can have some conversation and understand each other a little better, even if we don't agree, and then stay focused on what we need to focus on. I mean, Chris, like, this is like any workplace over the last 10 years where politics has come up, there's probably been some tension, right? So I think we look at this and we see where that could be, where those fault lines could show up. And I think it's silly not to think that this has already been happening with other teams and we just don't know about it. That these issues are so sort of fraught and there's so much disagreement over them, depending on where you come from, what your background is, what your beliefs are, that I think it would be short-sighted to think these conversations haven't been happening for a long time. We just know about this because of how public it is what Jackson Dart did.
7: If our producer Nuno is grumpier on a pizza conversation, imagine him in a political conversation.
10: Oh my god.
7: We're not taking sides. We're just pointing out politics can make you grumpy no matter what year, where you're from, whatever.
8: Like people disagree with each other. Yeah. I mean, look, it's the Giants win games, it's going to be forgotten. If they lose games, maybe somebody says a couple months from now, hey, there's maybe tension in the locker room. That's how this always goes.
7: Yeah, the someone is Nuno. I just want to point that out. That's the someone. He's the someone
10: Nuno
7: in that
10: will be
7: spot.
10: The person.
7: Exactly
10: no
7: right. Dan Graziano, you'll see him on Get Up at 8 a.m. Eastern Time. Speaking of grumpy, Pat Costello, I'm over it. 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
12: As families head into summer travel season, there's one thing many people forget to plan for. What happens if someone gets sick when you're away from home? Joining us now is Dr. Peter McCullough with some smart ways to be prepared before summer begins. Doctor, summer is supposed to be relaxing, but travel can come with surprises. So why is summer a time when families should think ahead medically?
13: Because there's always stress about getting sick on a trip and then ending up in the urgent care.
12: What are some of the most common issues that families will run into during these summer trips from a medical standpoint?
13: Various forms of food poisoning or traveler's diarrhea, getting viral upper respiratory tract infections that get too far along and they become a bacterial secondary infection like a bronchitis, then of course usual things like bladder infections, yeast infections.
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2: Get to know your guards with Dre in the Dugout, hosted by Andre Knott and Kevin Arnold on the Land on Demand and ESPN Cleveland's YouTube channel. I'm over it. Pat, the producer.
18: So Michelle was in Philly this weekend.
12: Philly's an interesting place. The streets were just lined with people in Eagles gear that were really drunk and rowdy.
18: Ian Fitzsimmons not being an expiration date guy, I might push it to, like, if it's like milk, maybe a second day after the expiration. I think I need to read more books. I think, yes. I'm dumb.
12: Yes.
18: I think I'm just getting dumber.
12: Yes.
18: Me specifically.
12: Yes.
18: Just, I need to read more books. Ugh.
19: I'm over it. I'm sick and tired and over it.
18: Get a life.
7: Yes, each and every day at this time, our producer, Pat Costello, gives us items in and around sports, entertainment, his life, which I'm very intrigued by today, that he is over here on Sportsman Life, presented by Progressive Insurance. Oh, you're giving me a look, Smalls. Just wait. Pat.
18: Michelle agreed that I was dumb a lot in that intro.
12: No, I was more agreeing that we should be reading more books.
18: Yeah, it's the book club's going great.
7: It's flying, taking off. Mm. What's taking off more, word of the day or the book club? Just I'll hang up and listen. Word of the day is the biggest thing in the world. Cody Rhodes is dropping it on First Take. Book club she wants to throw out.
12: Cody Rhodes told me he's a certified vocab baddie.
7: Unbelievable.
20: I feel like Michelle has had a few pages left in the book for about 3 weeks.
12: Well, because I'm waiting until we have a date set for us to discuss the book.
20: I think the creed has been put out that once you're done, it will be discussed.
12: Oh, okay. I'll finish it today.
7: Oh, and, by the way, speaking of Cody, remember what he said was going to go viral when he was on with us the other day? Go back on the podcast and listen about the idea of his top four PLEs, premium live events.
12: Mm-hmm.
7: Got a nasty email from one Gabe Neitzel this morning.
8: Ooh.
7: Our teammate here on ESPN Radio and ESPN Milwaukee as well, Jim, Gabe, and Chewy. I'm so down on the fact that Cody did not put Royal Rumble in there. That he's like turned off by Cody because Royal Rumble wasn't in his top three events. Which, by the way, to be fair, CC and I reacted to as well as soon as he left Royal Rumble. Go back on the podcast and listen. Pat, go ahead. I'm sorry.
18: The internet was not happy with me yesterday for what I had for dinner. So last night, I was feeling exceptionally lazy. I didn't want to clean anything. I didn't want to do any dishes. So what I did was I took a tortilla. I put some peanut butter on it. I put two bananas on it and drizzled some honey on top of that and ate that for dinner. And I took a picture of it and I posted it to Twitter. And boy, did people hate it.
7: Pat Costello 20 on Twitter if you want to find it, if you're out there. Pat Costello 20 is very worth finding.
20: It's so brutal. It's really hard to look at.
12: Oh my God, you didn't even dice up the banana?
20: No. Just full bananas.
18: Why? What's the point of cutting the bananas? Wait, it's going to taste the same.
12: You also didn't toast or heat up the tortilla at all.
18: I told you, I was lazy and hungry. This was the laziest, hungry single guy meal I could think of.
10: Man,
18: it's
10: I
18: not
10: mean,
18: disgusting.
10: Just...
18: It's just a peanut butter and banana sandwich in a wrap.
12: I don't like the way the bananas are laying in this.
20: I don't like this at all.
12: Because you're going to take a bite and it's going to come out the back end.
18: No.
12: It's going to be messy. I don't like that.
18: It wasn't messy at all. That's the point of the wraps. It keeps it very clean.
12: But they're hanging off the sides.
10: The banana, if you would have cooked it a little bit, maybe caramelized the bananas.
12: Yes.
10: All of a sudden, you got a tasty little treat right there.
18: Part of I didn't want to do any dishes. Are you not understanding?
12: But you realize the amount of time it took you to take the photo and upload it to social media, you could have been caramelized in those bananas.
10: I'm telling you.
18: No.
7: I'm going to ask a question. I thought about doing something last night, and I literally played this out of my head like 100 times. And I'm like, is it going to be insulting? Is it not insulting? I don't want to make them feel bad. I was going to post and ask you, just send me your address and I'll send you a pizza. Like, I actually had this moment of like feeling badly for him.
12: Yeah, this is.
18: Okay, I have to admit something. This is by far not the first time that I've done this.
12: This is a
18: fairly frequent. This is a great breakfast. This is a great lunch.
7: So do you just like the meal and it's not actually a sad thing?
18: It's just a peanut butter and banana sandwich, but a tortilla instead of bread. It's the same thing.
20: Yeah, but you cut up the banana on a sandwich.
18: Well, yeah, because you have to, but this, you don't have to.
20: You should.
12: You should have.
18: Why? What difference? It makes so weird. It makes zero difference in how you eat it.
10: It makes me uncomfortable. Very aggressive.
18: It makes absolutely no difference in how you eat it.
6: Why even put it on the tortilla if you're going to keep it intact? If you're not going to dice it up, what is the point of putting a tortilla around it?
18: Because I have the peanut butter and the honey, so it's cleaner.
7: You know, you can't actually see the peanut butter and honey on the picture, so I didn't know. I thought it was just two bananas wrapped
6: up. This photo is so offensive to me. I hate it.
18: It's fine.
6: So
18: it's fine.
6: Much.
18: It's fine. I had chips with it, too.
6: Ew.
18: They were not in the picture.
7: It's also off-center. Yeah. Why didn't you put it in the middle of the plate?
10: Flavor profile goes.
6: Chips.
10: The chips with the peanut butter, honey, banana, tortilla wrap?
18: It tasted great.
6: What kind of chips?
18: Just normal plain chips.
10: Okay.
7: Pat, text me your address. I'm sending you a pizza tonight.
6: Just like a regular potato chip with salt?
18: Yeah, I had them on the side. It was great. I don't understand. I don't think this is that crazy.
7: Wait, we haven't heard, by the way, from Vegas East.
6: Disgusting.
7: Nuno, Cam, what are your thoughts on Pat's banana wrap?
20: Oh, I've been chiming in all segment. I think this looks disgusting. Also, the plating is horrible.
18: What's
7: horrible
18: disgusting
7: plating.
18: About it?
7: Horrible.
18: Oh,
7: it's
18: I'm not judging.
7: I
18: didn't want to do dishes.
20: I'm not judging the nutritional value of this meal. I think you got a lot of good stuff in there. It's just the presentation is so off-putting.
6: It's
20: like
6: so
20: really
6: gross.
20: Uncomfortable to look at.
7: Were you on Chopped last night? Is that what you said?
10: Very uncomfortable.
7: I think he was on Chopped.
10: Very uncomfortable.
18: It was delicious.
6: I hate looking at this so much.
18: It was so good.
10: You know what, Pat? It probably was good when you think about the ingredients that you got there, but I can't get over the presentation. Like, it's probably really good, but I will never try it because of the way it looks.
18: I accidentally bought the wrong size wraps, which is why
20: that's clear.
18: So ungainly.
7: Wait, by the way, before Dino goes, I have an idea. I'll play it out in the air very quickly. Favorite celebrity chef. So Michael Simon's been on with us. I think Rob should tweet out the picture, tag the celebrity chefs, and have them analyze this for us.
6: Tag our boy Joe Flam.
7: Joe Flam.
6: Top
7: Joe
6: Chef Flam. Winner.
20: Oh, my God. Gordon
6: Chicago.
20: Ramsay would kill Pat.
7: Gordon Ramsay. Guy Fieri.
10: Chef Kwame from Tatiana.
20: Bobby
6: Chef
20: Flay.
6: Kwame from Tatiana.
7: All right. Let's get as many of these chefs on this because we need the analysis from professional high-level chefs of Pat's meal as well as Cam noted, the presentation. Nuno, your thoughts on this. You have shunned the $60 pizza. Is it in favor of the banana wrap?
9: No, because I've never had like peanut butter, like banana on a peanut butter sandwich. Like,
18: what?
20: That's a good sandwich.
9: That's crazy, something I've never, like,
10: I've had it on a regular sandwich, not a tortilla wrap.
6: Like a grilled piece of sourdough.
10: But I've toasted the bread, I made sure I did it right.
9: The only part I'm going to judge Pat on. Like when you post a sandwich like that.
6: A sandwich
9: like that. You're doing it like just like because you want to get destroyed. Like,
10: it's a look
9: truly
10: at me moment.
9: Get destroyed. Yeah.
7: Oh,
9: it's a
7: Leo,
9: look
7: come
9: me.
7: On.
18: Yeah.
7: Thank
18: Nuno,
7: God
18: I,
7: he did that. Nuno, look
18: why
7: at this.
18: Why do you think I posted? I looked down and was like, "This looks ridiculous. I need to post this on the internet."
6: But I also looked at the caption, Pat's tweet with the horrific, heinous photo.
18: Delicious.
6: Here. The tweet says, this might be the laziest single guy dinner of all time at Unsports ESPN.
18: It's true.
6: Pat, I'm just telling you, as a female, I'm looking at this photo. It is so gross and off-putting. Like, if you're trying to attract someone to not have a lazy single guy dinner, don't post that photo.
20: Hey, come over. I'll make you dinner.
6: I don't like that this is part of your internet history.
20: You know, Pat has a girl at the house and he gives
7: what
20: her
7: a great
20: two bananas and a tortilla.
6: I meet a girl that I think would be great for Pat. I'm like, look him up online. He's great. And this is what she's assaulted with?
20: Well,
7: and then he does the I'll make you dinner. And that's his example. You ever have the banana wrap?
20: Oh,
18: dinner's
20: God.
18: On me tonight, babe.
20: The banana wrap hits.
18: I got a tweet from someone called Taco King who called it the Taco of the Week. So big win for me.
7: You won the Taco of the Week. Oh,
18: it's
7: my
18: so
7: God.
18: Good. It's just a peanut butter and banana sandwich.
6: No, it's not.
18: Yes, it is.
10: It's not.
6: It's an atrocity.
18: It's the exact same thing.
6: It is an atrocity.
18: It's not an atrocity.
6: It is.
18: It's delicious.
6: I absolutely hate it. I want to stop looking at it. I never want to see it again, actually.
7: You're really grossed out by this.
6: It's just the way the banana is hanging off the sides. It's just disgusting. I hate it. I don't know why. I want to chop it off. I want to throw it away.
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27: 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And you've already traded a guy in his mid-20s in Darius Garland away for a guy in his 30s in James Harden. That's a half measure. 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I know Giannis will be the first player, but if you're willing to touch your guys in your 20s who are your core players, if you're willing to touch the idea of Jared Allen, you're willing to touch the idea of Evan Mobley, there will be other options, and you explore that pathway. 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
7: I'm asking Jeannie Bouchard this. So Pat goes to a concert. The people next to him bring a three-year-old child that's screaming the entire time. Any issue with that?
29: That's not right. Obviously, the child doesn't want to be there if he's screaming, right? Poor little baby's eardrums. I hope he had, like, those big headphones on. But that's just not, like, respectful.
7: Bigger issue, that or the fact that Pat went alone to the concert?
29: Oh, wow. That's a red flag. Where are his friends?
7: The great Jeannie Bouchard, part of the Roland Garros coverage. 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Yes, why are we playing Bananas and have that Jeannie Bouchard audio there from a few weeks back? Because Pat Costello, at Pat Costello 20 on Twitter, released his dinner from last night. Smalls, CeCe, you're in South Carolina. I'm sitting across from her. She's disgusted in a way that I don't know that I've ever... I think she may be more disgusted than you were when she did the Will Levis coffee with mayonnaise where you literally almost threw up on the set and you had to remove yourself from the show because you almost vomited?
10: That was bad.
7: Pat's dinner, the lazy single man dinner of two bananas in a wrap with peanut butter and honey, has taken you to this place of disgust. Why still 10 minutes later?
6: Well, a couple things. First of all, I don't like that tortilla not being cooked at all. The fact that it's just fresh, raw out the bag, I don't like. I don't think that the consistency of a tortilla without any sort of heat on it is good. And also the way the bananas look, they're not, they don't look fresh. They look a little, a little mushy.
18: No, no,
6: they're
18: perfect.
6: And they're laying there uncomfortably. Like, I don't like the way the bananas, that they look.
10: The bananas were uncomfortable.
18: You guys just don't understand the innovation of the banana wrapper, right?
6: Like, it looks like two people spooning in a sleeping bag. I don't like it.
7: That is a great,
10: description.
7: That's exactly what it looks like.
18: You make that sound like a bad thing.
6: But it looks like
7: I think she's saying you won't have that
6: in a sleeping bag on like a really brutal camping trip where you don't know if like survival is on the table.
20: The bananas are huddling for warmth.
6: Yes. It looks like they're fighting the elements and that they're concerned about
20: their
6: vitality.
10: The bananas are naked and afraid.
6: Yes. Look at that. They're huddled together. Dude, they're on the side of a mountain. Will we survive?
18: It's so good. I'm just telling you.
6: I hate it. I hate this.
18: I don't know why.
10: Pat, you know what? It probably is good, Pat. I will never find out.
18: It's such an easy meal.
10: I will never know.
20: I mean, peanut butter and banana is like an elite combo, smoothies, snack. I'll have it anytime. The presentation and the lack of care put into this meal is so uncomfortable. I can't even get
6: it. It is uncomfortable.
18: I was lazy. And it's not in the center of the plate.
10: Eating that should be a punishment for losing a bet on this show.
18: Honestly. Wow, that's not a punishment. That's a reward.
20: That's a protein-rich meal.
7: Pat, let's put the feet to the fire on Twitter. What I'd like people to do over the weekend, just almost vomited, is try this. Take a picture of yourself or video of yourself doing it and tweet it into us at @OnSportsESPN.
6: Yeah, do the video because I want to see your live reaction to eating it.
7: So people can try the banana wrap this weekend or today or whoever wants to get in on first. I'm sure we'll be able to retweet some of it on @OnSportsESPN. Try the banana wrap. Let's see if Pat's onto something. Go ahead and try it out
6: there. We'll call it the Costello. Try the Costello.
7: I think banana wrap.
18: Yeah, like banana wrap.
7: Banana wrap, yeah.
6: No, because I want Pat's name assigned to how bad this is. You know how when you
18: go to a
6: deli and they have sandwiches, it'll be like the Cohen or whatever you want your sandwich to be?
7: Yeah.
6: I want Pat's name assigned to this so that when people are trying it and they're like, this is disgusting, they have to think of Pat being the one to assault us with this.
18: You know what? I'll take it being the Costello because you've always said you wanted a sandwich named after yourself, and I beat you to the punch with the banana wrap.
7: Wow, boy, that backfired.
6: This is not a sandwich. This
18: taco
6: is an atrocity.
18: Taco of the week.
7: You already won taco of the week.
6: Well, a taco's not a sandwich, and this is not a taco or a sandwich. It's just a bunch of gross stuff thrown together.
20: Or as Nuno would say,
18: gross stuff?
20: A sandwich.
7: And Nuno critiquing Pat for this being a look at me moment is maybe the most Nuno take of all time.
20: Spot on.
7: I mean, it's just, there's nothing more Nuno than that's a look at me note. Yeah, no bleep, Nuno. That's the whole point of this.
18: Pat's just doing this for the content.
6: Indeed, he is.
9: There's just certain things I wouldn't do for content. I'm sorry.
7: The banana wrap?
18: Anything.
10: Nuno has standards.
20: There's a step you don't cross.
9: First of all, thankfully, bananas are part of my diet, so I can't eat them, so I'm not trying this crap. So, like everyone else, have at it. Just send us your pictures over the weekend.
7: Yeah. Well, I mean, you can start right now, by the way. If you want to do this and you're at home and you're like, what's for breakfast?
6: Why do you want to do this?
18: Because it's delicious. Because you know who would support me? The Savannah Bananas would support me.
7: Yeah.
6: Oh, no. They don't want to be attached to this type of banana.
18: I bet they would.
6: This banana does not look good. And their product looks great.
7: All right. Well, feel free to try it right now here and send it in to us.
18: Bananas start selling the Costello at every event.
10: I mean, do you have to get a trademark, Pat?
18: Only if the bananas start selling it at every event.
7: Next time Jesse Cole or any of the members of the Savannah Bananas are in, please note that we need to talk to them about this banana.
6: Should I text a photo of this to friend of the show, friend in life, Joe Flam, Top Chef winner, and just in real time get his assessment?
7: No, does he have social? Could he put it out on social? Or send us a video or something. That's what we need.
6: Okay.
7: We need people to actually assess the banana wrap if they
10: could do that. It's a banana wrap.
7: We got to get it to Michael Simon,
10: too. Banana wrap. Okay.
7: Well, she wants to call it the Costello. I think it's the banana wrap. Sounds even better. Anyway, Last night, how about this? Wait for this cheesy transition. The Spurs wrapped up the Thunder on defense all night long.
6: Oh, I thought you were going to say SGA style of play akin to the banana wrap.
20: Wemby was great in the huddle.
7: Anyway.
6: CC, I knew you'd like that one.
10: No doubt.
7: 118-91, the San Antonio Spurs annihilated the Thunder. Game 7 is going to be tomorrow night. Here on ESPN Radio, presented by Gusto, 28 points for Wemby in 28 minutes. The linebackers, Dylan Harper at 18, Steph Castle at 17. They're just so strong. They play so hard, and they kind of bottled up SGA a little bit last night. Jalen Williams, J-Dub, comes back off of the injury. 10 minutes, only 1 point, minus 18 in terms of the plus-minus, and the fourth straight game for Oklahoma City where they shot, sorry, for SGA where he shot under 40%. Are you nervous if you're a Thunder fan going into Game 7 at home, or are you feeling good because, hey, we don't lose back-to-back? Where is your emotion right now for this Game 7, guys?
10: Well, listen, anytime the Spurs have gotten down in this series, they play with a different level of desperation. And here's the thing. They don't have to manufacture that desperation in Game 7. It is win or go home for both teams. Now, the Thunder should be confident because they've been in these scenarios. And this really is the first foray into the postseason for a lot of the guys on the Spurs roster. It will be the first Game 7 that Mitch Johnson has coached in his young coaching career. So, yeah, it feels like from an experience standpoint, it's advantage OKC. But this Thunder team, they have been on the record in saying that when we are desperate is when we're most confident. And so if you're OKC, You play a dangerous game by playing with your food and allowing this to get to a Game 7.
6: I would be nervous if I'm a Thunder fan, because when Wemby decides to be the most dominant force on the floor, the Spurs win. And to CeCe's point, when they're desperate, the Spurs have found a way, which is exactly what we're going to get in Game 7. And Shea is obviously an incredible player. Back-to-back MVPs, champion. We've gone over the resume. He's going to have to be the best player on the floor for the Thunder to win, in my opinion. And is he going to be able, when his back is up against the wall, to have his best performance of the series? And he has not been typical SGA throughout this series. So it's kind of crazy to say, even though I have the data points to go with the Thunder based on what happened with them last year, but I if it's win or go home, desperation factor, I kind of think I'd roll with Wemby.
7: Mm. Why has Shea, in your minds, not been the same player over the last few games as we're accustomed to?
6: He just seems discombobulated. He seems disrupted.
7: Discombobulated twice.
10: Who's the same, Ev? Yeah. Who's the same offensive player when they're going up against Wemby? Nobody. That's why he won Defensive Player of the Year. Everybody's going to take a hit. And we know that San Antonio, their perimeter players can be a lot more aggressive against opposing backcourts, because they got that eraser that's behind them in Victor Wembanyama, who's 7'5". You said it yourself. There were so many shots that he altered. You would actually prefer that the Oklahoma City Thunder allow Wemby to block those shots.
7: That's right.
10: You force him to block, you know, 10 to 12 shots, force him to do that, then maybe, just maybe, you don't let that become, you know, a part of the mental aspect of it impacting how you play overall. But I would just say this. Wemby is going to affect how every team, every star plays offensively. Anthony Edwards talked about it in their series in the semis. He's like, man, yeah, I got to throw the ball that much higher off the backboard because it's Victor Wembanyama right there. So again, he's going to impact how you play. But I also think what we've seen is, in terms of the inconsistency from SGA in this series, the inconsistency in what we are getting from the referees and how they officiate the games. Because it's clear when Oklahoma City gets the whistles, when they get to the line, they're a different team, they're a different offense than when they don't. When they get 20 free throw attempts or more, guess what? They win in this series. When they're under 20 free throw attempts, they lose. So a lot of what happens in the offensive output for the Thunder is going to be contingent upon who the officials are in Game 7 and how they referee the game. Because that's going to decide who has the advantage in terms of play style and the overall complexion.
7: I think your uneasiness yesterday, go back on the podcast, everybody, and listen. CeCe, your uneasiness around where to rank SGA if they win it all and if he wins finals MVP was just actually illuminated in what you just said. Because as you're talking about this, I'm thinking about something. The best defensive player or players during our era growing up, who would you say? Like, best defensive player in the 80s and 90s, who would that be? Just off the top of your head. Rodman?
10: Rodman.
7: Okay. Could Michael score against Rodman?
10: Yes.
7: Could Magic find a way to... Magic wasn't about scoring. Could Magic find a way to have double-digit assists and impact a game if Rodman's guarding him?
10: Probably.
7: My point is this. If one defender, as unique as Space Jam 3, as we've been calling him, Victor Wembanyama, could change SGA that much, he's not yet there with all of the stuff that we're talking about in terms of the rankings. Because I'm not saying that there's no player that can alter a player's offensive game if they're great on defense, but none that would alter it in a way that it just the player looks confused for so many games in a row.
10: Like many games in a row, but then also for such an extended period of time in last night's game. The Spurs went on a 20-0 run. 20-0 run in the third quarter. And the interesting thing about that is it was an 11-0 run with Victor Wembanyama off the court. So SGA was thrown off so much by the defensive game plan and the effort from the Spurs in the first half that the Oklahoma City Thunder were uncharacteristically quiet when it comes to the third quarter. And that's usually when they put their foot on the gas and they put their foot on the opposing team's throat. And so I found that fascinating that SGA, in all of those minutes that he played in the third quarter, that they couldn't get something going.
6: You bring up Rodman, who was an unbelievable defender.
7: Yeah.
6: He was 6'6". He's 6'6". Wemby's 7'4".
7: Understood.
6: I just don't think that there's any comparison for him. He is so singular in what we're seeing with the size, the athleticism, the skill set. Did you see how Anthony Edwards was talking about Wemby and trying to get past him? He is something that people have never seen and they don't know how to contend with.
7: But you said it perfectly. Stop trying to get past him. Get through him. Stop trying to get past him. Get through him. That's what you get the foul call. Get the blocks. Again, blocked shots many times result in the offensive team retaining possessions. Altered shots do not. What's so funny?
10: I'm just sitting there thinking about we're going to wear them down by making them block our shots.
7: Yeah, that's right.
10: I'm not saying you're wrong. Just conceptually, it seems ridiculous.
7: Well, so does a banana wrap, but some have it for dinner. Coming up, did Smalls' best player on her team walk her squad into a head coaching controversy last night? We'll get to that next. We're on Sportsmanlike, presented by Progressive Insurance.
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6: Yep.
7: And last night, your star defender, Micah Parsons, was at the Spurs and the Thunder game. And I need to note that it was an NBC game. And I note that because NBC's new big hire, a guy by the name of Mike Tomlin, heard of him, was at the game, making the rounds, saying hi to people. As Cam Pratt, our producer, has noted, looks just so relaxed, smiling. Like, I don't have to worry about Aaron Rodgers showing up or not showing up. I'm in good spirits here. So he's getting ready for Sunday Night Football. They're making the rounds. They're promoting him, etc. Oh, there's Micah Parsons. And an interesting interaction between the two, specifically the very last thing that Parsons said, courtesy of Yahoo Sports. Take a listen to the interaction. All right, I don't think we have the audio, of course. That's on me. I thought we had that. That's my fault. But basically the last day, so they're dapping each other up. Yeah. Great to see you. You make me so happy. Like to see you, whatever it may be. The last thing that Parsons says to him is, just keep coming north.
6: No, he goes, we got a spot for you. Just keep coming north.
7: I'm sorry, what?
6: We got a spot for you.
7: What spot do the Green Bay Packers have for Mike Tomlin?
6: You don't think that they could find a spot for him?
7: You think Mike Tomlin's only a find-a-spot guy?
10: There's only one spot for Mike Tomlin, and that's being the head man.
7: No, there's another one. There's another one. Handing him the team to own it. No, to own it. And they don't have an ownership group. Like, he either owns your team or he coaches your team. That's it. What spot exactly, Smalls?
6: So, I think you guys are blowing this out of proportion because you want to cause some drama with the Green Bay Packers. You want to intimate that Micah Parsons has some sort of an issue with Matt LaFleur and, you know, a noted favorite players coach who is out there now, and Mike Tomlin, he's maybe suggesting, why don't we get rid of LaFleur and you come up here and you can be my coach? Or is he saying, you're an incredible football mind, I know you're in the media, but why don't you come up and be a part of what we're doing? Just like Rob Saleh did when he went and had a little stint in Green Bay. Just like Mike Vrabel did in Cleveland,
7: Oh, my God.
6: We have seen head coaches before have stints in various roles that aren't head coaches with organizations. And I think it's smart of Micah Parsons to say, in whatever capacity, Mike Tomlin, come hang out with us in Green Bay.
7: Oh, boy, Smalls.
10: CC. There's only one spot for my time, and that's becoming a head coach. And there was, let's not pretend that there wasn't any drama around whether or not new team president Ed Policy was going to bring back Matt LaFleur, whether he was going to extend him, whether he was going to move on from him because he would be a lame duck if he didn't otherwise in 2026. So they made the decision. They gave him a multi-year extension. But let's not pretend that everything is on the up and up in Green Bay, because coaches get fired and it's a rounding error for these franchises because of all of the money that they're bringing in. So if you have the opportunity to go after a head coach with Mike Tomlin's pedigree, when your head coach and Matt LaFleur hasn't won a championship and you got a franchise quarterback, I don't know, things are a little bit different. People complain about Mike Tomlin all the time, but when Mike Tomlin has a franchise quarterback, he knows exactly what to do with him. So I'll just say this. I thought it was an interesting interaction between Parsons and Tomlin, and we'll have to see what happens with Matt LaFleur moving forward, but there's got to be a ton of pressure on him coming into this upcoming season.
7: Yeah, I totally agree with CC. And Smalls, you can try to fight it off all you want. All I know is this. Behind the scenes, multiple people on the show, including CC and I, came in this morning and said to Vegas East, yo, did you guys see this Micah Parsons thing?
2: Mm-hmm.
7: Separately from each other, did you see this Micah Parsons thing?
10: And also, can I add this, Ev?
7: Yeah.
10: You keep getting your ass whipped by Ben Johnson. It's going to be a problem for Packers fans.
6: Oh, no doubt.
7: Yeah, and who's going to stand up to him?
10: Like, Ben Johnson is literally telling you he's going to whoop you in the

0: Well, before you answer that, you guys have done that, and not very many people have taken you guys on your up on the offer. I also just think Micah Parsons is one of those people that always has to say something at the end. Like, he doesn't know how to bail out of conversations. Like, it's like, hey, good to see you. Hey, you know, let's do lunch sometime. Like, no, like, I don't want to do lunch with you, but it's something you just throw out there.
1: So you think it was just him trying to stick the landing on the convo and that he inadvertently stepped into a controversy?
0: Yeah, I think that's
2: come
0: what
2: up it is. North. So did that happen in the negotiation with Jerry Jones, you know?
0: I actually do think that. Like, I think Micah puts himself in a spot where he just doesn't know how to bail out of conversations. And we all know that person, right? We all have someone in our life that goes.
1: We gotta get together. Yeah, I miss you.
0: One step too far. Now, Smalls, you probably should be worried. That being said.
1: Oh, I'm not worried. So
3: you'd rather Matt LaFleur than Mike Tomlin as your head coach?
1: Don't put me in that position.
3: Well, I mean, I didn't. Micah Parsons did. Your best defensive player. The guy you gave up multiple first-round picks for. The guy that on ESPN Wisconsin the other day, there was a whole big conversation. Who's going to become the biggest star in the state because Giannis ain't going to be there anymore? And is Micah going to be bigger than Jordan Love? And everybody's like, yeah, it's Micah, the Miz, whatever it is. It's a big, big topic of conversation. The guy that's the biggest star on the team in the state, that's an all-pro future Hall of Famer that you gave up an arm and a leg for, he put you in that position to answer that question. Not me.
1: To Nuno's point, though, he didn't say, come take Matt LaFleur's job. Be our head coach.
2: We got a spot for you. You think Mike Tomlin going to Green Bay to be the defensive coordinator? He was just the head coach of the Pittsburgh Steelers for 2 decades.
1: But maybe he's burnt out and he just would like to be a consigliere.
2: Getting a bag of cash from NBC to do commentating.
3: Which is why he was there last night.
2: To work under Matt LaFleur?
1: These guys are built different, CC. I mean, Bill Belichick was crushing it in the media, and he left it for what? To be the head coach of North Carolina football.
3: How does that have anything to do with
1: because
3: Micah?
1: These guys
3: like going on ZipRecruiter
1: are
3: and offering somebody a job.
1: Obsessed with coaching. So maybe it's in a different capacity than he expected, but Mike Tomlin might not want to be a head coach because he's burnt out after doing it for nearly 2 decades.
3: Nobody's
1: and maybe
3: about
1: he just
3: he
1: wants to be
3: it.
1: In a facility and be around a team. Bill Belichick did not get an NFL head coaching job, which he was campaigning for. He so desperately wanted to be an NFL head coach that he took a coaching job in a different capacity.
3: What happened here?
1: Some of these guys just want to be in and around
2: okay,
1: it.
2: Okay, Smalls, that's cool. But what we're saying is if Mike Tomlin is going to be a part of the NFL, he's going to be the head coach. Like Michael Parsons intimated, hey, we got a spot for you. That in order for that to materialize, Mike Tomlin would have to have interest in the NFL in coming back. All we're saying is the only interest that Mike Tomlin would have with the Green Bay Packers or any franchise would be to be their head coach. That's it. So saying we got a spot for you means, hey, I like my coach, but I'd rather have you. That's
3: exactly
2: like saying,
3: right.
2: Hey, shawty, I just got engaged. But you know, I ain't over the broom yet. And just in case, you know, you can come on my team. Like, that's weird. That is weird. If anything.
1: One last opportunity before I walk on the aisle.
2: That's weird.
3: Bobby Marks will join us next. 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

0: lessons from tonight that are relevant for Game 7 and be ready to go out there and throw our best punch.
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2: Game 6 last night. San Antonio blowout. 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All the NBA playoffs on ESPN Radio. ESPN app presented by Gusto. Game 7 will be tomorrow night. Before we get to Game 7, we have to talk about what was determined yesterday in the NBA around lottery reform. And joining us now, ESPN NBA front office insider Bobby Marks, who is phenomenal at what he does. And a reminder, as Bobby told us on this show once before, if you text him from a random number with NBA questions, he'll answer them. He doesn't care who you are, whether you're Sam Presti or some guy named Sam in Oklahoma. It doesn't matter. He will answer them, and that's how kind he is with his NBA knowledge. So, Bobby, who is benefited the most and who is hurt the most by the new rules that were announced yesterday with lottery reform?
3: I think you saw when the vote came out that the one team that voted no was the Memphis Grizzlies, just because of how these new rules are written up. From that Jaren Jackson Jr. trade, they have the most favorable first next season that probably could be Utah. And because Utah finished in the top five this past year, or this current year, that pick can no longer be in the top five. So they certainly felt the sting of it here as far as what could happen next year. Certainly could be six or seven, but there's no chance it could be in the top five. I think who probably benefited the most was probably the commissioner, right? I mean, I think this is what he has set on doing. Certainly it was a big topic at the All-Star break. I didn't think it would be as drastic as we saw it, where basically you're now giving 16 teams the opportunity. Most of the odds are flattened here. With that, I think it's going to be interesting, just because there's so many picks that are owed in the next three. This rule is only from 2027 to 29, so there's a lot of picks that are still owed out there that could come back and invite a couple teams here.
2: Bobby, is there a 30-second explanation of what was actually determined yesterday?
3: Yeah, basically the roster you guys saw last night with San Antonio, with Dylan Harper and Stephon Castle, those two players, that will not happen again. You know, the ability to add two players in the top five, like the Spurs have done, you know, if you draft a number one, let's say this year, you won't be able to have the number one pick next year. If you draft in the top five, you can't do that in the next couple of years here. Basically, the odds have all been flattened now. If you have the third top three worst record, you basically get pushed moved to the back of the line here as far as the ability to kind of have a high pick and everything here. So basically, it's rewarding teams that probably win games and miss the playoffs, but are somewhere in that four to 10, 4 to 11 range. Even teams that lose make the playoffs but lose in the 7-8 game also have a chance to get a high lottery pick, which wasn't before.
4: Bobby, with these changes and the flattening of the odds, will this impact things moving forward, such as the Giannis trade? As we speculate what's happening with his future, will these new anti-tanking rules and what's happening with the odds impact that at all?
3: It's a good question. You know, I mean, I think certainly it's interesting because Miami is the team certainly that we've circled here, where Miami, the picks that Miami have that could trade are not in this window of these lottery rules, these new rules here, because what they can trade besides the 13th pick in the draft, they can also trade 2031 and 33. That would not be within this window here. Now, that doesn't mean the rules under the new CBA, when we get to that down the road, will incorporate the same thing or change it here. But I think teams will pause. I don't know about Giannis. I think when it's a player of that magnitude, I think teams are a little more aggressive, even with the downside of where those picks could fall here. But I do think, you know, the days of, you know, trading three or four picks, for a player, maybe not a superstar player here, I think teams are going to pause a little bit more trading second round picks, because remember that the draft order now in the second round is reversed as far as where it was in the first round too. So you have to take that into consideration here. So I think superstars, I still think teams will be aggressive here, but I do think, you know, the Desmond Bane trade and the Mikal Bridges trade, that certainly worked out for New York here. I do think it makes teams pause a little bit as far as how, including as many picks.
5: Bobby, I want to shift gears and get to the Western Conference Finals. We're getting a Game 7, which is what everybody wants. But one of the things that has been talked about was Oklahoma City and Shai Gilgeous-Alexander, particularly being able to get calls and get to the free throw line and make the San Antonio Spurs pay as a result of it. It's not a coincidence that in the three games that OKC has won, the Thunder have shot 20 or more free throws. In the games that they've lost, they've been under that mark. So I'm curious from your perspective, how much will the officials and who's going to crew Game 7 impact what the ultimate outcome will be? And how much do teams actually pay attention to that?
3: I paid attention to it. I mean, we had a different – back in the day, there was different – there was more of the Joey Crawfords of the world, Bennett Salvatore. Like, I remember – you know, going into a Game 6 or a Game 7 on the road, if we had Joey Crawford, I knew we were going to get a fair whistle. So I think they pay attention. I think every team in the world now, do you kind of study, analytics is a big thing, but analytics from a referee standpoint, teams study that also. You look at last night, I thought, San Antonio making shots, kind of limited, Oklahoma City kind of getting to the basket a little bit here. I mean, Shai had three free throws last night. I think as a team, they had 12 in total here. But yeah, I think that will play certainly a big role as far as where the whistle is. Did they let these teams play? Usually you would think in a Game 7, you kind of let them play a little bit more than maybe earlier in the season here. But that would be an interesting point as far as, is it Scott Foster? We saw Zach Zarba last night do that game, so he won't be available here. And usually when you get to a Game 7, you'll have probably three crew chiefs that you would have had during the regular season all kind of combined for one game.
6: We're talking with Bobby Marks, ESPN NBA front office insider here on Unsportsmanlike on ESPN Radio and ESPNU, presented by Progressive Insurance, along with Chris Canty, Michelle Swellman, Evan Cohen with you. Bobby, I noticed last night and all throughout this series, Oklahoma City seems to be avoiding, obviously, Wemby in terms of the contact. Yeah. Am I correct in my assumption that blocked shots are better for the offense than altered shots, and maybe that they should attack Wemby more to get him to either block the shot or foul him versus allowing him to alter the shot? Does that make sense?
3: In Game 5, so that was the game Oklahoma City won. I thought they attacked him more. I really did. I thought whether it had been McCain or Caruso or even Shai, I thought they went at him a little bit more and they weren't as hesitant. I thought last night they were extremely, extremely hesitant. You caught the ball under the basket and they basically are looking to pass out, shot clock, low shot clock here. I think it's a good point here. I think you're going to have to go after him, especially if you're not making shots. If you're not making shots, Oklahoma City goes 10 for 40 last night, you're going to have to figure out a different way to get, points in the paint. And I thought they were very, very timid last night in that approach.
4: Bobby, which team is a better matchup for the Knicks, the Spurs or the Thunder?
3: I would say, oh my goodness, a good question. I would say my friends in Oklahoma City are probably not going to be happy. I would say probably the Thunder. I just look at last night, like Jalen Williams to me does not, Jalen A.L. Williams does not look right to me. Where's AJ Mitchell's status going to be in that series here? I would rather roll out a roster that can go. I know Mitchell Robinson with the pinky and everything with Holmgren and Hartenstein and everything like that. Victor scares the heck out of me, and I think those young guards have no fear at all, even in a big stage like the NBA Finals here. So I would say I would give a little bit of an edge to, if I was a Knicks fan, Oklahoma City, even though that team won a championship a year ago, just because of the impact of Victor.
5: Bobby, the Knicks being in the NBA Finals is giving all of these franchises that have had these long hiatuses from the championship rounds hope that their team can get it turned around. If you had to pinpoint one franchise that hasn't won a playoff series, that hasn't been a perennial contender in years past, that could be poised for a Knicks-type turnaround, who would that franchise be?
3: I think Charlotte is a team that we saw losing the play-in this year, beat Miami in the first play-in, but I think where they're positioned, and certainly had a really good second half of the year, and they've got two firsts in the top eight, 14 and 18 in the first round. They basically return the same roster. Khan is, Rookie of the Year, runner-up. a ton of flexibility this offseason, including some draft picks to potentially move. I think that would be the one team I would probably circle that probably has the most upside, that is positioned to, you know, I don't know about getting to an NBA finals here, but to really have some good success next year.
6: Bobby, let's finish with this. Subject to change, not holding you to this, but in the moment right now, 8:43 a.m. Eastern on May 29th, top two destinations for Giannis for next year, top two destinations for LeBron for next year.
3: I thought you were going to ask me who my predictions for last tomorrow night, and I was going to say flip a coin there.
6: Oh, no. You know what? No, because that we can't play back. Whatever. That's outdated tomorrow. This we can play back next week.
3: For Giannis, I would say Miami for me, just based on probably what they could offer. I think, of course, him deciding where he wants to play and sign an extension plays a big role in all of this year. And for LeBron, I'm going to say back to Los Angeles here. I just look at the landscape of free agents here, and I continue to go back to the best free agents that are available here are likely on your own roster with Reeves, LeBron, Hachimura, and Kennard. And I wouldn't be surprised if you kind of roll this back and kind of go into the summer of 27 with, you know, trying to reload and put a roster around Luke. It's hard. You guys know free agency is extremely, extremely hard to build a roster that does not include your own players.
5: Bobby, I just want to ask as a follow-up, does that change now with these anti-tanking measures being put in place and the devaluing of draft picks in the immediate coming years?
3: It could. I mean, I think I think there's just so much unknown. I think there's so much unknown too. I think picks are more valuable as far as if you can acquire, you know, a pick that, and maybe team's not, you know, a top five worst team, but it's in that 10 to 12 range, that still has the opportunity to get to the number one, you know, similar to kind of what we've seen in the past. So I think picks are more valuable out there. I think, as I said, if it depends on who that megastar is, I still think teams are going to be aggressive going out and move them.
6: Bobby, awesome stuff as always. We appreciate it. ESPN NBA Front Office Insider, Bobby Marks. 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He does it all. Bobby, thank you so much.
3: Thanks. Appreciate it.
6: Bobby Marks, always tremendous stuff. Coming up, calling someone's bluff next on Sportsmanlike, presented by Progressive Insurance.
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6: Song by Bananarama in honor of Pat Costello's banana wrap sandwich for dinner that he had last night at Pat Costello 20 at Unsports ESPN. As you can tweet in your videos of you trying the big Pat Costello meal of two bananas, honey, peanut butter in a wrap, which I think there's some updates on this. And then we got to get into this, this calling out of the bluff, which is amazing. What happened in college football? Go ahead, Smalls.
4: So we have some updates. I have checked in with some valued sources to weigh in and give their opinions on the Costello, aka Pat's banana wrap, which is an untoasted tortilla straight out of the bag. Two bananas placed in there with some peanut butter and some honey, which is not visible in the photo. Is that a correct description, Pat?
20: Yes.
11: Accurate.
4: Okay, so I checked in with friend of the show, friend in life, Joe Flam, top chef winner.
6: No big deal.
4: Incredible chef and restaurateur. Huge sports fan, Bears fan, unfortunately. Love you, Joe, to get his opinion. I said, hi, friend. Can you help us settle a show debate? As one of the most elite chefs in the world, what are your thoughts on this air quotes meal? It's bananas wrapped in an untoasted tortilla with PB and honey. When you see this photo, what is your initial reaction? I read the text because I did not try to sway Joe's opinion at all. He writes back, it's not the concept, but the execution. Two bananas on one tortilla is jail time. Not toasting a tortilla is a borderline war crime. Good, Pat.
6: We need him to do a video so you could post it and really analyze it.
4: Well, the thing that upset me the most out of all of this, aside from having to look at it, is that I said to Pat, you are trying to find a girlfriend. I am trying to be your wing woman. If I find someone that may be of interest and she does the... you know, the Google, the social media creep before she meets you, this is what she's going to see. And women are not going to want to see this. So I checked in with the girls. My not today neck group chat.
6: Yeah.
4: And here's what they said. First response, ew. Second response, I'm assuming this is something normally dudes would eat. The red flag and the real problem here is that it's posted on social media and not eaten in quiet shame like it should be.
21: That goes to Nuno's point. I mean, that Pat's just doing this for content. How ridiculous.
20: I've been eating it in quiet delight for years.
4: The next response, honestly, this photo screams he needs a woman in his life.
6: Yeah, we I don't know. Think he's fighting that one.
20: Yeah, thanks.
21: We know that.
4: And finally, this should be an ad for Uber Eats or a delivery service. Get this man some help.
6: That's a good one.
20: I don't need help because I was full and happy.
6: Mm. Nuno, you had something on this?
22: Oh, yeah. So I had a question off of what Bobby said when you asked him. It has nothing to do with the banana. It has nothing to do with the banana. But it's
6: well, Cece and I are dying to talk about this next thing. So get moving, well, yes, Nuno, but it has nothing to do with the banana.
22: It has to do with the show. And Bobby, when you asked him, like, who are the favorites in his eye to land Giannis? Yeah. The first team he said are the Miami Heat.
4: Right.
22: So I asked Pat and Cam, who would be more insufferable on this show? Me as a Knicks fan if the Knicks won the title, or you as a Heat fan if Giannis went to Miami? You can't answer. Michelle, Canty, what say you?
4: Evan with Giannis, and it's not particularly close.
5: I think I would agree with that.
20: Yeah, you'd be doing victory laps for a long time.
21: I'm taking Nuno just because he's closer geographically.
4: No, because here's the thing. Nuno would relish the Knicks championship for like a good 48, and then he'd be like, the Yankees are bad. Or whatever. He'd be mad about something else.
5: Nuno's going to find a thing to be miserable about.
4: Exactly.
22: Oh, yeah, the World Cup was starting, so I would be focusing on
4: fortune. There you go. Nuno's joy would be short-lived.
0: Do you want my preemptive strike on this? Because I'll tell you what I'll be insufferable about. It's not Giannis specifically.
4: Heat culture is back. Pat Riley lands the big fish.
0: There you go.
4: He can still...
0: Whale. You have to say whale.
4: Okay, he can land the whale.
0: Whale.
4: And he can still get it done. Pat
0: CC
4: Riley,
0: knows.
4: The best.
0: CC knows. There's Heat a culture. Term for this there. It's
5: the
0: whale.
5: The Armani suits in the ring.
0: It's the whale. Well, now, I don't like what's happened here. We don't have enough time to get into this whole Texas Tech Texas story, so can we do it in 15 minutes or so, Nuno? Because we need time for this.
22: I guess. Go ahead. Yeah, no, we're good.
0: CC and I both came in foaming at the mouth on this because this is one of the juiciest stories in college football. And
5: it's a really good story.
21: Hey, good thing you went 5 minutes late with Bobby Marks.
20: Yeah, the banana wrap is more important.
0: All right, at 9:15
4: a.m. He went 5 minutes
0: Eastern.
4: Late with Bobby Marks because he wanted to talk more about the prospects of Giannis going to the Heat.
0: I didn't. First of all, it's not just he. I said last question, and there's another he that has to follow up to the last question.
4: Yeah, but I saw your face when he said to the Miami Heat.
0: I don't. It's just setting up for letdown. I don't think they're getting him. I really don't. I told Nuno a team last week, and did you notice that team popped up yesterday, Nuno?
22: Yes, I did.
0: Now, the team I've been saying all along has been Orlando that I thought maybe made some sense. The team that I said to Nuno that I would keep an eye on popped up yesterday. On SiriusXM NBA Radio with Chris Haynes specifically brought up Portland. Portland's got a lot to give up, and they have Milwaukee's picks. Which, again, to the Bobby Marks thing, I don't know that that matters or doesn't matter
5: anymore.
0: I want
5: my picks back.
0: Yeah. And David Putney as well. The pancakes.
5: I want my picks back.
0: Oh, what
20: and a banana
0: scene.
20: Wrap.
0: And a banana wrap. Oh, that's the move, Pat. It's now we got to AI you into draft day with them saying, I want my banana wrap back. Oh, boy.
20: I don't think you guys respect me.
21: I'm going to try this.
5: I respect you.
0: Are you, Cam? You're going to do it?
21: I'm going to try it before the end of the show.
5: Yeah, I don't respect banana wrap.
0: You're going to do it, Smalls?
4: No, I'm good.
0: You won't try it?
4: I don't hate myself.
21: I'm kind of hungry right now, so I'm thinking I go down to the calf, grab a couple bananas, see if they can lend me a tortilla. I'm sure there's some honey and peanut butter around here somewhere. I'm going to eat this today.
4: But it's you have to have the bananas be the... bigger than the tortilla.
21: Yeah, I'm aware of what I have to do, and I'm not happy about it.
4: Yeah, okay, good.
0: Oh, I didn't pick up on that part. We're on Sportsman Life, presented by Progressive.
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12: Let me just ask you if you think that losing two or three players to get LeBron, I know it would be great to see LeBron in a Cavs uniform again. 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
7: Live from the Universal Windows Direct Studios, this is The Really Big Show, presented by FanDuel. Here are your hosts, Chris Oldak and Nick Paulus.
29: Oh, yes, away we go, everybody. Good morning. Away we go. It is a special Pawn Paulus edition of The Really Big Show. Chris Oldak, Nick Paulus, Justin Cooper with you. Morning, boys. How are you?
30: Good morning.
29: It is a big day today. So listen, we'll have our Browns analyst Tony Grossi in for the 10 o'clock hour talking everything's Browns and OTAs. But guys, we got to start with the Cavs, as it's a big day for President of Basketball Operations, Kobe Altman.
30: Pablo.
29: He's talking with the media today at 10:30. And Nick, he has 1,000 questions to answer, not just literally today when he's meeting with the media.
30: Yeah.
29: But it is going to be an off season, dare I say, the most important off season. And I'm not going there. But
30: thank
29: listen,
30: you. Thank
29: we
30: you.
29: Have so many different things that he's going to have to figure out and answer and execute. Domino one, it was, what are you doing with Kenny Atkinson? As we know, he's being retained. He'll be brought back for year number three. But Nick, looking at everything that is on the plate for this Cavaliers front office, what is priority number one?
30: I mean, priority number one has to be cleaning up your house. You have to take care of your house before you can look to bring in other items. You know, so like the foundation piece, Donovan Mitchell. You have to probably extend him. Now, I don't know the exact time frames as to when you're allowed to extend or anything like that, but that has to be numero uno, number one. Like, that has to be your main priority, is extending Donovan Mitchell. That said, once you have him extended and he fully agrees to whatever contract extension you're going with.
29: Are you totally sure it will get done this offseason?
30: Yes.
29: Because we've had conversations with Joe Vardon of The Athletic this week. I talked with Wendy on 5 Good Minutes about the idea of he could actually maximize the money if he waited another year, but then you play that game of Do both sides trust each other that he would re-sign at that point, hit free agency? There's a lot on the line.
30: I'm fully expecting Donovan Mitchell to re-sign this year because, like you said, you know, there's always these outs that you can get and you can re-up at a certain later time. He can do that later. You know, with this contract extension later on, you know, the final year before that extension, whenever that hits, he can do that then. I think that he's going to want to re-up right now because the championship window is right now with this team. I mean, you just made it to the Eastern Conference Finals. But outside of Donovan, obviously James Harden is that next one. And I just read you a tweet. This is from, as I get out of here, Jake L. Fisher. He's from the Stein Line, does videos for Bleacher Report and has over 125,000 followers. He says that James Harden is expected to decline his player option and sign the contract extension for 2 years, $60 million. So that lowers it. I think it was like $42 million for the player option. But he is then, because obviously.
29: So that NBA, would lower it about what, $12
30: million? Well, I mean, it would technically be 18. You'd be getting 18 more because all these contracts are guaranteed. It would be a 2 year, $60 million guarantee moving forward. Like that's what that would be. He'd decline $42 million, but he'd gain $18 million over 2 years.
29: I see what you're saying.
30: That's right, what I'm
29: but
30: saying.
29: But what I'm saying is the 42 would actually, for this upcoming season,
30: would be 12
29: would be
30: to, less.
29: Right.
30: But it would absolutely help you win that second apron.
29: Getting down
30: aspect.
29: Out of the second
30: yes.
29: apron.
30: And then that's when the fun begins. Because when you're down below that second apron, then you can start making calls to Giannis and anything else that might come from that.
29: So as we're talking, again, Kobe Altman's going to be meeting with the media a little bit later this morning at 10:30. Priority number one, if you were Kobe Altman, priority number one this offseason is what? 216-710-0850, 216-710-0850. We'll open up the phone lines on Twitter. I'm at the OG Pod. Nick is at Nick Paulus. And the ESPN Cleveland YouTube chat is we're getting just some early react. Donnie says, yes, my boy Paulus is on.
30: Yeah, there we
29: go. Coco Rex asks, is it Sunday? No. For anybody who doesn't know, Nick and I do a show on Sundays, Paul and Paulus. Sundays, 10 to noon. You should tune in. It's a pretty decent show.
30: It's a fun time.
29: Nick, for me, the priority is what are you doing with Evan Mobley? That, to me, is actually a bigger domino than Donovan Mitchell. Because to your point, I think he'll extend. I think that Donovan Mitchell is still in the future plans here for the Cavs. What are you doing with Mobley? Are you going to continue to buy into the idea that he is the most important piece in your franchise? Are you going to buy into the idea that the Cavs will go as far as he takes you, mm-hmm. that he needs to end up being the best player on the team to win a title? Or have you moved off that? Because let's be honest, you have put in a ton of sweat equity with trying to develop him and have him grow. Are you just going to pull on the plug for a potential one-year rental in a guy like, I don't know, Giannis Antetokounmpo of the Bucks, that if you traded for him, you'd have to trade away other pieces or other draft picks, other things that you have available? That, to me, is the question of the offseason. Are you willing to trade or are you willing to part with Evan Mobley? If the answer to that is yes, get the best offer you can.
30: Yeah, 100%. And when we're talking about this, I think, again, the number one thing is to extend Donovan. Like, that's got to be right there. But the biggest one and the one that I want to see the most is what you just said, is moving off of Evan Mobley to go and get Giannis. That, to me, would, again, make sure that Donovan understands and realizes, like, the time is now. The time is now. No matter what, you got to get this stuff done. You got to play at your best. Giannis in the playoffs is so much better of a performer than what Evan is. Now, can Evan ever become that guy? To me, I don't believe so. We've seen 5 years of the same Evan Mobley in my eyes, at least on the offensive side. Obviously, he's unbelievable defensively. There's no doubt about that. But I need primetime guys in primetime moments, and that is the playoffs. And Giannis has won a championship in Milwaukee, of all places. You know, like, he was that guy. I think, like, in a championship playoff run, surrounded by really good teammates here, I think that he would have that here in the city of Cleveland. And who knows, maybe you can go out and, you know, get some extra help there as well.
29: 216-710-0850. We go to Matt in Naples. Morning, Matt. How are you?
5: Hey, what's happening, guys?
30: What's up?
5: Well, I feel like the first order of business for Kenny Atkinson should be to maybe get rid of Kenny Atkinson, but we know that ship has sailed.
29: You mean
5: Dan's a loyal guy.
29: You mean Kobe to get rid of. I don't think Kenny's going to get rid of himself, but I think I knew what
30: that
29: you
30: would
29: meant.
30: Be something.
5: Oh, yeah, Kobe. He should feel bad after those decisions he made. You know what I mean?
29: Matt, but could you imagine?
5: He should have just recused himself from the situation and, yeah, you know, moved on. But, you know, I like the way we're going. But, you know, after listening to, you know, the reports that you guys are reporting on today, I think 30 is too much for Harden at this point in his career. I mean, he should take a little less. I mean, he was awful.
29: Matt,
5: so he take a little less, maybe get a couple more guys, some more rebounding, a little more toughness. I think we'd be in good shape, but we'll have to see, man.
29: Well, the toughness, and Matt, thank you for the goal. Nick, this team needs a guy who – you need a Tristan Thompson who's going to be willing to fight. And not literally fight, but sure, like a dude who's going to go out there and...
30: I want production, man. That's what I want. I want a guy that can go out and produce. And Giannis does that. Giannis does that on a game-in, game-out type of basis. So, like, if you get Giannis, I do think that a lot of things do change because Giannis then would be the best player on the team. And again, this is all under the mindset that Giannis is healthy. Now, Giannis has been dinged up the last couple of years, so you are playing with fire there. But they were willing to move off of a 26-year-old Darius Garland for a 36-year-old James Harden for the here and now. So to answer your question of, like, are they willing to switch up the core four? They've already proven that they're willing to do that. But the right things have to be in place for that to happen. I think that this team actually thought that James was going to be able to put them over the top and get them to at least the NBA Finals. That's what I think the move was for James Harden. Now, clearly, you didn't even win a game in the Eastern Conference Finals.
29: Yeah.
30: You need to be able to, you know, set yourself up for success that way. The only way that you're going to beat the Knicks or a healthy Boston team or Indiana if they come back, any of those teams that were injured this year and are going to be better next year, you need to better yourself somehow, some way. You can't just run this back. You need to get better somehow, some way. I think Giannis does that.
29: 216-710-0850. That's the number to hop on board. How much do you think Kobe Altman's actually going to divulge about this offseason? Because I don't, like, do you expect him to come out and be like, yeah, Evan Mobley's on the trading block?
30: No. He's not going to. What he's going to say is, like, we love Evan Mobley. We've always viewed him as the could be the best guy, you know, on the team for a championship. That's why we drafted him number 3 overall. Like, he's going to say all of the cookie cutter sort of answers.
29: And I think he'll say the same thing about Donovan Mitchell.
30: Oh, we love Donovan Mitchell. We love to be a Cavalier forever and da, da, da, da, da, da. We get all of that. I think whatever he says today, and I don't think any bombshells are going to happen today, but, like, alluding to getting better. Well, Kobe, how do you plan on getting better? Like, you have to be aggressive somehow, some way via free agency or trades because you don't have the draft picks to do it. So that's the question that I want to know. Kobe, you say that we have to get better in order to make it to the Eastern Conference Finals, win some games, get the NBA Finals, win an NBA championship. How do you do that? I want some sort of idea or plan. You don't have to tell me the entire 19-point bullet point PowerPoint presentation. I just need to know, how do you plan on getting better?
29: I know we're going to hear it, and I don't want to try to overreact when I do, but you know Kobe is going to mention the internal growth, the internal develop. Like,
30: for sure.
29: To the question of how are you going to get better? Well, we're going to continue to grow and develop.
30: This team's only been together for 3 months. And,
29: right.
30: Oh, okay.
29: Right. The other interesting thing about this is that Aaron brought it up yesterday, is how are they going to fill out Kenny Atkinson's coaching staff? Are there going to be massive changes to that?
30: Sure.
29: The coach in waiting, perhaps, if things go sideways again. So there's a lot of different things at play here that I don't know if it's going to be. We always say it. It's the cliche, actions over words. We're not going to be able to see all of the actions today. We have to wait for Harden to re-sign officially and restructure. We have to see what the Cavs do with Mitchell. And then you can get into those trade pieces.
30: Do you think that we hear the name Jason Kidd today?
29: From Kobe?
30: Yes.
29: No. Like, will Kobe Altman utter the name?
30: Will the name Jason Kidd be uttered in today's press conference? By reporters or Kobe? Kobe probably not, but
29: I'm going
30: do you think that we push forward and say, hey, do you plan on hiring a guy with finals experience?
29: I'm going to say no.
30: Okay.
29: I'm going to say no. That's just me. Because I don't expect a reporter to come out and be like, hey, are you going to hire Jason Kidd? Which is, again, the assumption would be.
30: I think the question could be uttered in a different sense of like, you know, we understand that you are going to be filling out the coaching staff aspect of it. Would you be willing to look into hiring a guy like Jason Kidd who has finals experience, not only as a player, won a championship as a player, but has finals coaching experience as well? Are you willing to look at guys like that?
29: I'm gonna say no.
30: Okay.
29: That's just me.
30: Probably not. You're right.
29: 216-710-0850. Again, it's a special Paw and Paulus edition of the Really Big Show today.

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1: Folks, listen, you've heard Riz do these Joby's commercials and these lives for how many years now? 19 years. 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
3: This is Smilner on Twitter. Just run it back with the same squad. Maybe flip a couple of cheap players for vets chasing a ring.
1: You can't. You can't just run it back. You can't. Am I wrong?
4: You can't run it back.
1: You can or cannot?
4: You cannot.
3: No, that is the definition of insanity.
1: If we put that up on a poll, would it be a landslide?
3: Yes, okay. 98%.
4: This isn't the New York Knicks of last year. Everyone keeps giving that comparison. It's like the Knicks were fighting against.
1: Would you have felt better if they ran it, quote unquote, ran it back, but with a different head coach? And we'll just use Jason Kidd as the example because you brought his name up.
3: Yeah.
1: You fire Kenny Atkinson, you bring in Jason Kidd, but you run it back with the exact same roster. Do you feel better?
4: No, because you made that move before.
3: Yeah,
4: they didn't make that move.
3: I agree. Maybe you win a couple of games in the Eastern Conference Finals, but this team needs to find some new life from the players. I'm okay with running it back in the sense of Donovan Mitchell, James Harden, and I'm not a fan of James, but the way the cap situation is, you got to bring him back. I think you need to move off of Evan Mobley, and you have to get tougher with the bigs. That's what I think you need to do. You need to bring in guys
1: that have
3: the championship DNA in them. And that's what Giannis is. That's why I keep going back to the whole Giannis thing. We'll see if that ends up happening. But that is going to be the thing. This is from Brown Charlie on Twitter. LeBron would be a cancer on this team. I don't know about that.
1: Explain how.
3: I just look at it from the standpoint of like this. It would be LeBron's last year. You're signing up for that.
1: I'm stuck on the idea of how he would be a cancer.
3: I think he makes you better.
1: He absolutely would make you better.
3: You don't get boat raced in the Eastern Conference Finals.
1: You don't quit.
3: No.
1: I'll tell you that.
3: No.
1: Also, like, I can't.
3: You win game one, and who knows what happens.
1: But also, I can't sit here and pretend like I watched every Lakers game this year. I didn't. But he was also willing to accept a different role of, like, it's not my team anymore.
3: Facilitator.
1: He was willing to do that before Luka got hurt.
3: He was still averaging, like, 25.
1: And when Austin Reeves got hurt, he was like, okay, I'm the guy again. He was kind of your third option at one point.
3: Yeah.
1: And
3: I mean, he single-handedly won you the series against Houston, and you can say, oh, it's Houston, whatever. Houston was primed to be one of the contenders in the West. You take down Houston. Now, they got, you know, not boat race, but yeah, kind of boat race by OKC. Majority of that series,
4: I think the final
3: game of the series was a lot closer.
1: But you can't say that was LeBron.
3: No, that's not LeBron.
4: No,
3: but
4: absolutely not.
3: Either way, like, you're looking at it from the standpoint, he was probably the second or third best player in that series at 41 years old. Like, he still has stuff in the tank. So, like, I would much rather have LeBron on this team. Now, we would have to figure that out, because he's certainly not taking a $3 million. Yeah, player minimum. Like, you're going to look for some sort of mid-level exception. I don't think you're going to get him for $50 million either.
1: Eaton Way on the YouTube chat says, if I'm the Cavs, I would sign up the nice guys, J.A. and Evan, into martial arts classes.
3: That's the thing. I think J.A. does take martial arts. And he just
1: does he?
3: He's still, I mean, come on. He probably does, like, karate on the side.
4: What a weird thing to assume about somebody.
1: That is also, because wouldn't you then expect to see it out on the court?
3: No, because like, karate's all about not aggression. You're thinking of Krav Maga. You're thinking of the Batman stuff. Karate is all about, like, your inner chi and making sure, like, you only have to fight.
1: You only have to fight if
3: someone physically harms you.
4: Why do you know so much about fight disciplines?
3: I don't know. Like, I thought this was basic common knowledge.
1: No, it is not basic common knowledge. Will Star on the YouTube chat. If you want LeBron back, raise your hand. Now use it to smack yourself for being an idiot.
3: See, that's wild, though, because anyone would say, like, you could say that right now. But if LeBron's on your team, you're not saying this. You're saying,
1: if LeBron,
3: hey, we got
1: is on your team, you're better.
3: Yes.
4: And this is coming from someone that was very against LeBron coming back, if you guys don't remember.
1: I do remember.
4: At this point, I don't want this all to be for naught. Let's bring LeBron back.
3: I don't have any issues with that. I know a lot of people are going to be like, oh, he's going to leave for a third time. I don't care. It's a one-year deal. This is your chance to win it all.
1: 216-7.
3: Say it if you can. I don't know.
1: I can. It's just mean.
3: Do it.
1: So you said the inner chi.
3: Ah, there it is.
1: You can read it if you want.
3: Is that Rexmas Prime or what is that? It just flew past. But I saw it said pulse is made of inner cheese.
1: Cheese, not inner chi.
4: Is what it is.
1: Man.
4: This is an AI overview, by the way. Jared Allen does not actively practice karate. However, he does have a history of participating in martial arts.
3: Thank you.
4: Explored as a child growing up before committing to basketball full time.
1: That's saying that he did it as a kid.
3: He probably still does it.
1: It literally just said he doesn't.
3: He, you don't know
4: AI
3: that.
4: AI also says his other hobbies are woodworking, 3D printing, reading sci-fi.
3: Freaking Bob Chuckling. Ross out there, man. Like, what are we talking about?
1: I love me some
3: Give
1: Bob
3: me
1: Ross.
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0: We don't make mistakes. We have happy accidents.
1: All right. With that, straight ahead, we're going to continue to talk about Kobe Altman and his meeting with the media later today. But straight ahead, is there a Cleveland athlete or coach or figure who is carrying the biggest burden right now? We'll discuss that straight ahead. Chris Oldak, Nick Pauls, Justin Cooper. It's a special Paw and Pauls edition of The Really Big Show, 850 ESPN Cleveland, streaming live on YouTube.
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0: Hokeman and Son time, 927. Chris Oldak, Nick Paulus in for the guys today. It's a special Pawn Paulus edition of the Really Big Show, 850 ESPN Cleveland, streaming live on YouTube. We're Kobe Altman talking with the media later this morning, 10:30. We'll have some clips as they trickle in throughout the morning here. But as we're talking, Nick, you and I were talking with Coop this morning just about all of the different things going on in the world of Cleveland sports. And we got to the idea of, is there an athlete or a coach or a figure here in Cleveland? Which one of them is carrying the biggest burden? Not so much pressure. You know, not saying, oh my gosh, there's a ton of pressure on this guy for whatever. But is there a player or someone in the city that right now feels like they're carrying the weight of their team? It started with the idea about Deshaun Watson. Now you could argue that pressure is not there.
1: I mean, there is pressure, but not to the extent of trading and signing to a guy to a then fully guaranteed, highest guaranteed total of all time.
0: Right. So that's kind of what has got us started on this conversation. 216-710-0850. Is there a Cleveland athlete or coach right now that carries the biggest burden in the city?

0: I mean, I'm going to say that it's Donovan.
1: And when he was traded for initially, you know, he was the man. He was supposed to be the guy to save us.
0: Because I still think that this is the team that is most closely to a title, is the closest team to a title contention. And that's no shot at the Guardians by any means. I think the Guardians are great, but it's just small ball baseball. Doesn't really win up against the LA Dodgers and the Yankees of the world. We all get that. Now, things could happen, and I would love to be proven wrong on that. But I think getting to the Eastern Conference Finals, though you didn't win a game when you got there, you are right there. And a couple moves here or there can change things up. But as it currently stands, Donovan Mitchell is the head of that organization, essentially. You know, the main guy that everyone looks to. And I think that there is still a lot of pressure for him to get a title here in the city of Cleveland.
1: So I'm going to stick with the Cavs, but I'm going to disagree with you on who it is.
0: Okay. Who do you got?
1: I think the answer to this question is Evan Mobley. And the reason I say that, Nick, we know who and what Donovan Mitchell is. Has he hit his ceiling, Donovan Mitchell? The answer is yes. Like, maybe. We know what is. I'm not saying he's on the decline. He might still have a few more really solid. He was second team all NBA. Like, I'm not going to pretend like he's not a good player. He's a great player. Right. He's one of the 10 best in the entire league. That's not what I'm saying. But we know who he is. We know what he is. We know that typically, you're going to get a pretty consistent performance, whether it's regular season or postseason. We know that about him. But Evan Mobley was drafted and hyped up as the savior, as once he develops, he's going to be the guy to take the mantle, and he's going to be the guy that says the Cavs will go as far as Evan Mobley takes him. Mm-hmm. He is the guy that was compared to Tim Duncan, Kevin Garnett, Chris Bosh, among others, of how good he can be. There is still pressure that if he is going to stay here, and if Kobe Altman and the Cavs decide not to trade him somewhere or trade him to Milwaukee for Giannis, if the Cavs say, no, we still have too much sweat equity in him, we have too much faith in him, we're going to keep him here, he has to become the guy. Now, that's totally separate from the conversation of can he or can't he. Those are two different conversations. But the idea that possibly the Cavs are looking at him that way, that to me is the most pressure.
0: So when you say Evan Mobley, My skin crawls in the sense because...
1: Well, it's
0: because
1: you know that he isn't that guy, or you don't think he's that guy.
0: I don't believe he's that guy now. Could I be proven wrong? Sure. But 5 years of being in the NBA, and you still don't have like any sort of dominating moves on the offensive side of the ball. Now, you are unbelievable whenever it comes to the defense, especially, you know, being a space defender type of guy. And that's great. And you've already won Defensive Player of the Year. Chris, talk about guy that is... you know, hit the ceiling. That's Evan. That I don't think that you will see him break through that glass ceiling that we all hope one day he's able to do. I think that there's a ceiling. He's reached. He's not going to get any better. That's why I think the move for Giannis makes all the sense of the world.
1: Because, and I agree with that.
0: That's the whole reason why I'm not saying that the pressure's on him, because I truly do believe, and you can go back, you know, well, I'm sure, you know, old takes, was the freezing cold takes or... What's the...
2: Yeah, freezing cold.
0: Yeah, yeah. I guarantee you, like, you can go back and cut this. But, like, I think 6 months from now, that move will be done. Like, Giannis for Evan Mobley will be done within that time frame. And if that's the case, then we're looking at it from the standpoint of he's not on...
1: I'm not
0: there's,
1: sold
0: there's
1: it's
0: not
1: gonna
0: all
1: be done.
0: That in
2: it's
0: there.
2: Not going to be done. They're not going to talk themselves into what they saw later on in that playoff run, and they're going to say, hey... There's something in there that we can get, and they're going to buy.
0: I think the moves will be made in the offseason. Like Dan's already said, that they are planning on figuring this out. And you don't want to figure out in the middle of the season and have that out of, oh, well, these guys have only been together for 3 months. I think Dan's done with that argument and done with that excuse. And I think that he's sick and tired of this all happening. If you want to get something done, you need to make sure that you get the offseason work in there as
2: well. Giannis is going to be traded this offseason. Like, you're not going to be able to do anything
0: is that they will be doing that for then. So I think that all of the pressure, you know, on Evan Mobley, I don't think that there is that pressure on Evan Mobley. I think the pressure is squarely on the guy that is the leader of the team right now. You need to
2: get... I think there's pressure on Mobley if he's still here.
1: That's what I'm saying.
0: But I'm convinced he's not going to be, but I

0: Yes,
1: he has single-handedly.
0: I still think because what happens every single playoff series, we always talk about, well, Donovan wasn't able to do this. Donovan didn't do that. Donovan shot 9 of 20, and sure, you won the game, but like it really should be on Donovan. While Evan Mobley didn't get a shot the second half, what was leading SportsCenter? What was leading Get Up? It's all about Donovan and James Harden. It was nothing about Evan Mobley. Outside of here in the city of Cleveland, we all saw Evan Mobley, and we all saw that it was just a mess in some of those games, but the national media, the pressure of the national media is always on Donovan. It's always going to be on Harden. It's never on Evan Mobley.
2: Okay, couple of things here, though. If we're talking about the pressure or the burden of carrying your team, when it comes to meeting expectations between Mobley and Mitchell, who has come closer to meeting said expectations for
0: themselves? Donovan Mitchell. It's not even close.
2: Okay. Which, again, leads me to say that Evan Mobley still has yet more to desire.
0: We're still babying Evan Mobley. And the Cavaliers...
1: I don't think we are anymore.
0: I think the Cavaliers. The Cavaliers have babied him for 5 years.
2: That's not my fault, then.
0: But I'm just saying, like, we're looking at the expectations. The expectation was for you to make it to the Eastern Conference Finals and then go from there. And that's on Donovan. Like, the whole thing of, like, Donovan's never reached the Eastern Conference Conference Finals before. The pressure was there. They get there. The pressure is still on there because now it's, okay, can you make it to the NBA Finals for the first time without LeBron? It was never about Evan Mobley in the sense of, like, we all understand and agree. If he was the guy, at some point in time in the first 5 years of his career, we're not having this discussion. We're not. But because it hasn't happened, I'm not going to have this discussion anymore because Evan Mobley has proven time and time again that we got to lower the expectations for this guy because he's never going
2: to
0: reach them.
2: Well, to say the Cavs will not lower their expectations. We as a fan base maybe can.
0: The expectations should be Kevin Garnett. It should be Tim Duncan because those guys were top tier first round picks. And that's what you drafted.
2: But Nick, you literally just said we have to change those expectations.
0: I'm changing those expectations for him. Okay. I think the Cavaliers need to understand and realize, like, I don't want the Cavs to change the expectations for him. I want them to say, you didn't put up enough. You didn't do your end of the bargain, Evan. Bye. That's what I want them to do. I don't know if they're going to say those exact words in that sort of fashion. Probably not. But I think in order for them to make a statement, in order for them to make a finals run, I don't think Evan Mobley can be on the roster because he's not going to reach the potential you need him to be.
2: Okay, well, the other part of this equation, when it comes to the idea of trading Giannis to Cleveland for Evan Mobley, you can't make that trade unless you are guaranteed Giannis is going to sign an extension. You can't. For 1 year? You can't, Nick. I'm sorry, you can't.
0: I don't know what Giannis's preferred destinations are. I'm sure Cleveland's not the A1. Okay, let's just be honest about that. I'm sure that's not the case. But if you can convince him saying you're going to be the guy with Donovan as your Robin, you'll have James Harden there, and then maybe pie in the sky, you can get LeBron here for whatever reason. You can convince him, okay, this is the run that we want to make. And you want to be on a championship contending type of team? You want to still be that dude? You have guys that are great around you. We can make this happen. That is by far one of the best case scenario things that you could possibly come up with.
2: Okay. So in the spirit of the question, is there an athlete or somebody in Cleveland carrying the biggest burden for their teams? We immediately all flock to the Cavs. Is there anybody on a different team that we're missing? Is there anybody on the Browns that we're not thinking of? Because I don't think so.
0: Quarterbacks always.
2: Well, the quarterbacks right always have pressure, but if...
1: Where are you going to point to the most pressure in that quarterback?
2: Right.
1: Room?
2: I mean, it can't be Deshaun, because if he doesn't play well, he's gone after this year anyway. Even if he does play well, he's gone after this year anyway. With Shador, if he doesn't get the appropriate chance, like if he's not the starter for the full season, you can't really say there's a burden on him to carry the team.
1: And like it or not, he is a late round draft pick.
2: Right.
1: That's always going to be a narrative.
0: I think you could. You could have the narrative, and I'm not saying, again, we're all agreeing it's Donovan Mitchell, it's Evan Mobley, it's somebody outside of the Browns.
2: Yeah.
0: But if it was the Browns, the quarterback is always the mainstay. It's always the biggest thing. You're right. The out is there for Deshaun. next year, June 1st of next of 2027, the Browns could cut him and do everything and whatever. There, that is pressure because he needs to prove that he can be a part of this league moving forward.
2: But that's an individual pressure, not, and I agree with what you're
0: pressure.
2: Saying.
0: It's pressure. If we're talking team pressure as well, like you did get a new coach. You brought in a new offense that that we would like to believe fits the skill set of everything that you have. You going from the Lamar Jackson aspect, you know, bringing Todd Monken over here, maybe you can find something there. Again, I'm not saying that Watson is under the most pressure of anyone here in the city of Cleveland, but on the Browns, certainly it's Deshaun Watson in my eyes because he also does have Shador nipping at his heels as what we're all led to believe that he is the backup and that they're competing for this. Like Deshaun, to everything that's gone on here, Deshaun has never really been benched for poor play. He's always been hurt. He's never been benched because of that outside of that Indianapolis game when he clearly wasn't healthy to be in the game in the first place. Outside of that game, he's never been benched.
2: So
0: I don't think that he wants to be benched for Shador at this point in time either.
2: And I understand that, but I look at the idea of the carrying a burden is directly related to the expectations.
1: Right.
2: There are zero expectations for Deshaun Watson to be the guy this year. Sure, he might end up being the starter, but there no one can honestly say the expectation is for him to win 9, 10, 11 games.
0: Chris,
2: expectation is for him to finish the season healthy.
0: I ask you the question. How many wins do you think the Browns are going to have this season?
2: I predicted 9 when we did the schedule.
0: So, and to be fair, whoever quarterback one is, you assume they're going to get majority of those wins?
2: Not necessarily.
0: You think that they're going to make a quarterback change in the middle of the year and still going to have a winning record?
2: See Joe Flacco.
0: See Joe Flacco. The first time in, what, 75-year history of the Cleveland Browns, see Joe Flacco? One time in 80 years? Come on, Chris.
2: I'm literally answering the question, proving your point wrong.
0: I'm saying that that's 1 out of 100 chance that happened. And that, able to find...
2: No. I'll give you another one. 2018, Baker was not your starter. He ended up winning 7 games.
0: He was the number one drafted quarterback, Chris.
2: Boom. Roasted.
0: You brought in Deshaun Watson and gave him a fully guaranteed $230 million. Didn't roast me anything. If anything, that just proves my point that you're bringing in a guy that you thought was going to be the guy. That's the whole Baker Mayfield aspect of this. You knew Baker was going to start the majority of the games.
2: I don't want to get into a fight about Baker Mayfield. I'm saying there's zero expectation for Deshaun to play well this year.
0: See, I think that a lot of us understand and realize that we have a brand new coach, we have a brand new offense.
2: And that's who has the most pressure. If you're talking about in the Browns organization, who has the biggest burden or has the most pressure, the answer is Todd Monken.
0: I don't know about that. For me, looking at it from the standpoint of like, Todd Monken is a 60-year-old head coach, first-time head coach.
2: We've already
1: he's got one shot.
2: Hold on. And I say that because when he was hired, what was the narrative? He's got one year.
1: And I still believe he has 1 year.
0: I don't think that he has 1 year.
1: I think he has 1 year.
2: That was the narrative.
1: Listen, you can't go back to the podium and say 4 wins is not good enough. We're doing everything to get better and then go out and win 4 wins again.
2: All right, we got to take a break. We have headlines coming up here in just a second. 216-710-0850. Chris Oldak here, your Bookman & Son time, 942. You know the message at Bookman & Son Fine Jewelry. 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No matter what you're looking for, folks, if you're looking for that engagement ring, if you're looking for an anniversary gift, a birthday gift, or that just because gift, no matter what it is, Bookman is there for you, no pressure. What do I mean by that? Well, when you walk in, you're not going to have salespeople following you around the store, asking and pushing product on you of something that you don't even want. Some of these other places, they have different quotas for different things that they're pushing, and they're going to pressure you into buying it regardless of what you're in there looking for and regardless of your budget. You walk in at Bookman, Josh will greet you. He'll ask you what you're looking for. And he might point you in the right direction, then he's going to take a step back. If you want to browse around on your own, no problem. You can do that. And then whatever your budget is, they will stick to it. And then if you decide, you know what, today's not the day, I don't think I'm ready to buy anything, they'll say, okay, thank you for coming in. We're here when you change your mind. 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All right, straight ahead. Nick has the headlines. It's a Pawn Paul's edition of the Really Big Show, 850 ESPN Cleveland, streaming live on YouTube.
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2: Under the most pressure, we've been debating it here in the city of Cleveland. I say it's Evan Mobley. Nick says Donovan Mitchell. We all agree that really no one on the Browns compares to anybody right now in that case. Nick, right now under pressure to deliver solid headlines.
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0: 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So about hour and a half within the next
2: minutes.
0: Hour. Yeah. Within
2: 10:30.
0: Fantastic. What is the main thing that you guys want to hear from Cavs President of Basketball Operations, Kobe Altman?
2: We've been talking about the roster's the biggest thing. But when it comes to the idea of how successful this season was, I'm curious just to see how they answer it, because I think they're going to say, well, we took the next step. Like, we made it to the Eastern Conference for the first time since 2018, the first time without LeBron James since 1992. Like, because I say that because I just don't think he's going to answer the questions about roster changes. It'll be the blanket, we're going to do what we can to improve by making external moves, but also developing internally. Like, I don't expect, if he came out and said, yeah,

0: Evan Mobley is on the trading block. That's news. He's not going to say that.
1: Yeah, I think for me, like I'm on the same boat as Chris because I know I'm not going to get anything from a roster standpoint, but I want to know from Kobe if he viewed this season as a success, because that is going to tell me a lot about how this roster is constructed in the near future. It'll give me some of the tea leaves going forward on whether or not Evan Mobley will be a part of this team's future.
0: Also, when was the decision made on Kenny Atkinson? And I'm not saying
2: it was the following day.
0: No.
1: Yeah, it was.
0: No. Hold on. That's when the announcement was made.
2: Oh, you were saying like internally.
0: Internally. Did they say we made it to these, like when they beat the Pistons in game 7, did they say to themselves, okay, like no doubt he's coming back? Because we know throughout the entire postseason, him getting fired was a topic of conversation. If they lost to the first round of the Raptors, he was going to get fired. If they lost to the Pistons, there's a chance he got fired. So when, and again, I don't expect the answer to this question to be revealed, but when was the decision, not the announcement, when was the decision actually made that Kenny was going to be retained?
2: I actually think, because Chris, I joined you and Kevin on the postgame show for game 4 right after, you know, the series and the season ultimately was over with. And it was a longer like wait for Kenny. Kenny typically gets in there 5 minutes after the game's over.
0: Yeah.
2: He's usually in and does his 10, 15 minutes and then he's out. It was like 15 to 20 minute wait time for us. And I remember talking with a couple of media guys like, this just feels weird. Mark Spears, I was talking with him and he was like, yeah, does this normally take this long? I was like, no, he's usually in.
0: Yeah.
2: That's why I thought maybe they made the decision to fire him then. Maybe they gave him a vote of confidence. Hey, no matter what, you're the guy moving forward. But obviously we'll keep you around. So I don't know. It's going to be interesting to see exactly. I would love to hear that as well from Kobe. So that'll be interesting there. Obviously, talk, you know, dominoes all more.
0: Real fast, just, yeah. I saw this. It's a fantastic point that should not be overlooked, but I did. This is from Hall of Fame City. It says, Pa, the owner said the Pistons win in Game 7 was the second biggest win of his ownership. At that moment, you got your answer. Fair.
2: Maybe. And you know what? That is a great call, because I think that is wild thinking that as well. But, hey, if Dan tweeted out, it is what it is. Channing Frye joined RBS a little bit earlier yesterday, actually. You can go back and listen on Land on Demand on the ESPN Cleveland app. And he talked about a guy maybe making a return for a third time.
3: But they got too many, no offense, they got too many quiet, nice guys. And one thing about Bron is he's one of the best teammates I've ever had. And so he gathers the guys around. Now, if you're not part of that, then brother, good luck. Then you're going to get moved because it's going to get shown, right? But I think this team, I don't ever hear about them hanging out together. I don't hear about their chemistry. I don't hear about things that you would hear about every single other team. You hear about OKC loving each other, hanging out, right? Doing all this chemistry stuff. And one thing that LeBron will do is he will say, let's go to dinner. Let's all go to dinner. Let's get to know each other. Let's hang out during the summer. And if he doesn't feel that, then it's going to get glaringly loud and bright of who's not bought in. Mm. And that's what's happening. Everyone is, you know, everyone isn't riding the bus. Everyone's riding their own individual car going to the game. And when things get tough, I don't even, you know, they don't even know each other.
2: Guys, what is the likelihood? Give me a percentage of LeBron being on the Cavs next season.
0: Ooh.
1: You want to hit that first?
0: I will say about 20%.
2: Wow, okay. That's pretty big.
1: I'm going to say 50%.
2: Ooh, you think it's... Is he debating between retirement?
1: No,
2: Or going back to the Lakers, or what?
1: I think it's either Cavs or other. I really think that with LeBron, it's really... You can't guess what he's going to do, but... You know him and you know how much he plays in the media. The storyline of him coming home, he definitely wants that. But I also know that I think there's a dark horse in this. I think Golden State's a dark horse here.
0: I would hate it.
2: I would hate that.
1: I would hate
2: it. But you know what?
1: So much.
2: It's the NBA. I mean, what else can I expect? I mean, players go and play for franchises that they hated up on, and it is what it is. I mean, look at Kevin Durant all those years ago. Obviously, it's not the same as that, clearly, but it would feel different. I mean, I would hate that. But it is what it is. Once again, Kobe Altman speaking with the media at about 10:30 this morning. We'll have cuts for you later on throughout the shows here, right here on 850 ESPN Cleveland and the Land on Demand ESPN Cleveland app. A week two of voluntary Browns mini camp practices wrapped up yesterday. They get back to week three next week, as starting on Tuesday. The QB tracker dropped on Wednesday. Deshaun threw six touchdowns in the media session. Shador threw the one touchdown. But we did ask Emmett Golden on RBS Next yesterday, how close is the gap between the quarterbacks for vying for the quarterback one?
4: I mean, I think it's close. You know, I also don't think the Browns are putting a ton into this. I think they want to see them at the mandatory with everybody there and some of that. So in no way is this competition over. You know, I think Shador's still in it. And guess what? When they put out a depth chart to start training camp,
5: right,
4: it still ain't over.
5: Right.
4: Just because you're the starter day one does not mean you're going to be the starter when the season opens. So there's a lot more twists and turns left to this thing.
2: Guys, I asked the question yesterday on the Next Level. Who, as of right now, who is quarterback one? Is it Watson? Is it Shador? Or is it too early to tell? I'll give you the out on that.
0: You're saying like who we think
2: as
0: it'll
2: of
0: be?
2: May 29th, oh, who is going to be the quarterback one for week one?
0: I mean, it's going to be if we're using the information that we have now, the answer is Deshaun. And guess what? It doesn't bother me. I'm so over. This is just me. I'm so over getting angry and, oh, this guy isn't getting the reps. That guy's not getting the reps. Guys, I'm sick. I'm not the one in control. If it were up to me, I would just play Shador. That's me. I'm not the one.
2: Well, if it were up to you, Baker would still be here.
0: True. But that's beside the point.
1: Nick, look at me. Look at me. Shador's not in this thing. And the writing's been on the wall since Todd Monken's gotten here. We've been talking about 1 year, 2 years at most. This guy is putting all of his eggs in the Deshaun Watson basket because he gives him the best chance to succeed right away. So even if he had a little bit of success coming into these OTAs, he was going to get a head start in this thing. To me, it's all about Deshaun Watson right now. He's getting the reps with the ones. They're splitting off Shador with the second team. It's Deshaun Watson.
0: And so for me, like last year, I would have been probably screaming, saying, "We got to give Shador a chance. We got to give Shador a chance." I'm over trying to make the argument. I'm not the one in charge. I can't make the decisions for these guys in Berea. So they're going to trot out whoever they deem to be the best quarterback, fairly or unfairly. However, you know, there's the conspiracy theories
1: fair,
0: out there,
1: Chris. I'm so sick of it, having to preface it by saying fair or unfair. No, it's fair.
0: Okay,
1: if it's Kevin Stefanski that's still here, that's a different conversation. But this, it's fair.
0: That's what I was referencing.
1: Yeah, but I know. But like a lot of people will say, just because Shador Sanders is behind him, fair or unfair, he's going to get. No, it's fair. I'm sorry, guys. Shador showed a glimpse of what he can do, and do I think he could be a good quarterback? Sure, absolutely, but it's 100% fair to say that the guy that is outperforming him and who has had a better career in the NFL to this point than a fifth-round rookie, I'm sorry, that's fair to say that he is the front-runner right now.
2: Well, you know, with the Browns aspect here for us, we're going to move off that. Again, voluntary OTA practices kick off again on Tuesday of next week. We move off the gridiron. We go to the baseball diamond where the Gardos were off yesterday. However, they are back in action against the AL East bottom feeders, the Red Sox. Slade Ciccone on the mound tonight. We did have a quick interaction with Andre Knott yesterday on the Next Level, talking about just how special the rookies have been for the Guardians this year.
6: I think it's unbelievable what the Guardians have done. Like, if you look at what they've drafted after the pandemic, between DeLauder, Bazana, you can look at Messick, and there's a kid named Ralphie Velasquez who's getting close. He's a 20-year-old that's in AAA already. Man, they've hit it off the box with these rookies, and I think they're getting the right type of guys out of college that are ready to play. But what Bazana and what Chase have done at the plate, I've never seen rookies do. Just seem so calm at the plate. And usually, you guys know how it is. At some point in time, I don't care what sport it is, you look like a rookie. They haven't done that yet.
2: Guys, who has been your favorite Guardians rookie? You got a lot to choose.
1: Travis Bezzano, and it's not close for me.
0: See, for me, I like Chase DeLauder.
2: And I like Parker Messick.
1: Wow.
0: Look at that.
2: Look at that. And all of these guys are unreal. And the fact that you have this sort of youth movement with the Guardians, we always look at it like, hey, get us a bat, get us a bat. Maybe you develop a bat. Maybe you can do that.
0: I mean, it'd be the first time in a long time.
2: It's like Manny.
0: Listen, just on that note, like at some point, Parker Messick's going to have a terrible couple of outings back to back.
2: Sure.
0: Travis Bezzano is going to go in a slump. Same with Chase DeLauder. Like that stuff is going to happen. But man, it's been a ton of fun to watch. Next.
2: Yeah, next. Move on to, I'm going to call this the best of the rest here for us. Got a couple. Spurs take down Game 6, take down the Thunder in Game 6, 118-91 in the Western Conference Finals, forcing a Game 7 tomorrow, 8 p.m. tip, right there on NBC. Yeah, on NBC and Peacock. Wemby at 28-10. SGA struggled with 15 points. Who do you think is going to be the team to face the New York Knicks in the NBA Finals on Wednesday next week, Game 1?
0: Ultimately, I still think it's going to be OKC. But other than Game 1, I predicted the Spurs to upset the Thunder in Game 1. Since then, I have bet incorrectly in the following five games.
1: You can't
0: games.
1: Get a good read on
0: so
1: this
0: So I have not
1: man.
0: Been able to get... I mean, I ultimately said that the Thunder were going to win the series.
1: Yeah.
0: I said Thunder in 6.
1: And we
0: close.
1: Battled, me and Nick battled back with you, and we said to give Paul his flowers there. We said this was going to be a quick series.
2: Yeah.
1: And the Thunder are kind of playing with their food a little bit when it comes to these.
2: Well, they're
1: these,
2: injured too, man.
1: They're injured, and they play with their food a lot when they get into these tougher series.
2: Sure.
1: But I do ultimately think that they close it out at home. But let me tell you what, that Spurs, when they're playing at home, that defense
0: it's
1: and them funneling everything into
2: Wemby.
1: Wemby's
2: Wemby, a different animal too.
1: It's making the Thunder think about, you know, getting into the paint.
2: Last thing here for us, sticking with the NBA. The NBA officially changed the draft. Lotto, top three teams now. Okay, let me get this right. Top three worst teams in the league, there we go, now have the same chance as the 9-10th seeds in the NBA playoffs. That means that they have a 5.4% chance. So the top three teams, 5.4% chance. 4 through 10 as the worst teams in the league. Worst teams in the league now have the best odds to get the number one pick, 8.1%. What kind of back-ass, backwards sort of stuff is this?
0: It definitely punishes the teams who finish in terms of the worst three. It punishes them because you can't finish in the top, I believe it's like the top five, two consecutive years or something like that.
2: Correct, yeah. But that's another part of this as well.
0: So all it did is, instead of obviously tanking, to steal a term from Tony Grossi, who just popped in studio, who'll be with us for the next hour, you're going to see sophisticated tanking in the NBA. Like, you're not going to be tanking to be the worst. You'll just be tanking to be one of the worst.
2: One of the worst teams, which just, again, what's worse? Is tanking or flopping a bigger issue?
0: Tanking.
2: Tanking? Really?
0: Tanking.
2: SGA is getting 50 points a game and 30
0: official
1: shots. Don't start this. Shea Gilgeous-Alexander
0: is one of the best players in the league right now. If you don't want him to flop.
2: God, if I knew this, I would have started the headlines with this one.
0: The refs should stop calling. Guess what? Last night they didn't call it. You know,
1: right.
0: He only got,
1: and they're still complaining. I'm still seeing videos. Just stop.
0: It's
1: clearly the tanky problem. But honestly, guys, I don't mind this rule. I think it helps. I heard Evan today on Unsportsmanlike talk about how, you know, you're not rewarding the team for tanking. You're rewarding them for middling. Like, the point is not to get to the point where you're the worst team in the NBA. You're not rewarding anything.
0: The point is to not be in January actively losing games.
1: Right.
0: That's the point of it.
1: So this incentivizes teams to win. It's not like these teams that are at the bottom are going to be like, oh, we could win, but we're going to lose. It's like, no, they're bad teams that are trying to lose. So now you get teams that are actually trying to play at their very best so they can be somewhere in that middle area. I have no problem with that. It eliminates tanking in my eyes.
0: Let's see it play out over the next couple of years here. Uh-huh. 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Your Bookman and Sun Time, 10:03. Reminder, everybody, that our golf outing is still on sale. I heard this morning just a couple of spots left. I also heard this is going to be like one of our biggest turnouts, if not the biggest turnout ever that we've had for our golf outing.
2: I can't
0: outing.
2: Wait for it, man.
0: It's all going down Tuesday, June 2nd, Bunker Hill. That's this Tuesday. You can sign up as a single golfer right now. 18 holes of golf, dinner, drinks, giveaways, all of our ESPN Cleveland broadcasts happening on site throughout the day. 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Our Browns analyst, Tony Grossi, in studio for the next hour. We'll do a little mini roundtable, five big things. Hey, Tony, and a few other around the league things for him. Don't go anywhere. It's Chris Oldak, Nick Paulus, Justin Cooper, a special Pawn Paulus edition of The Really Big Show, 850 ESPN Cleveland, streaming live on YouTube.
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0: 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And like me, you'll be saying, I love my windows. Chris Oldak, Nick Paulus, Justin Cooper in for Riz and Aaron today on The Really Big Show, 850 ESPN Cleveland, streaming live on YouTube. Tone, we are through 2 weeks of the voluntary OTAs. We are basically halfway through this phase where we have one more week of OTAs, then a week of minicamp, and then the break. Up to this point, how, in your estimation, has the entire offseason program gone?
1: I think it's been really positive on offense. Things are going well. It looks like Monken and his coaches are, you know, installing their offense, and players are showing up. Good things coming from the two receivers. Defensively, it's been half a team out there. You know, there's too many guys missing. Although there are some scrappy backups who are, you know, deflecting balls and making interceptions. But in general, I would say everything's positive right now. I mean, there's, knock on wood, no major injuries, you know. You know, Michael Hall seemed to get aggravated knee injury last week.
0: And the
1: Browns are saying it's not that big of a deal, so we'll see. But other than him, you know, you don't see guys pulling hamstrings and stuff like that, which is always a good sign.
0: Always a good sign. And there are plenty of pressing issues, so let's get right to it, Coop.
2: The storylines, question marks, and what you need to follow this week in the NFL. It's the NFL Roundtable's five big things. Number one.
0: All right, Tone, number one, let's start with the obvious. We'll get it out of the way, the quarterback race, the quarterback competition. This year compared to last year, just in terms of how it is being conducted, what are the major changes that you've seen?
1: Well, the biggest change is Dylan Gabriel is almost an afterthought, whereas this time last year he was getting some first-team reps.
0: Regardless of it, the name Dylan Gabriel, the fact that QB3 is out of the picture, that's a good thing, correct?
1: Yeah. There's more clarity and more preparing the obvious options for the season. Taylen Green's getting no reps in team or 7-on-7 drills. So it's been primarily the Watson and Shedeur Sanders show.
0: Yeah.
1: So, which makes sense. You know, they were going to be the one of those two is going to start the season, and probably the other one is going to finish the season.
3: Tone, how close of a gap is it, though, between the two right now, in your opinion?
1: Watson's athletic ability is superior to anybody in that room.
3: Which is wild after double Achilles surgery.
1: Yeah, Taylen Green. I keep forgetting Taylen Green. That's a freak. But just the top three.
3: Right.
1: Watson being healthy is obvious difference. And then you add his experience. He's been through this. This is the easiest time of the year for a veteran quarterback.
0: Yeah.
1: Out there in shorts and even assimilating a new playbook. So, yeah, I think he's ahead, and I don't think he can be caught at this period of spring season. He's not going to start throwing interceptions and whatever it takes to lose the pole position right now. It's not going to happen.
0: Yeah.
1: That can only happen in training camp and preseason.
0: If and when that change in the depth chart here in training camp happens, would it be, and maybe this is semantics, would it be Deshaun would have to lose it or Shedeur would have to win it and overtake him, or a little bit of both?
1: Probably both. I don't know how wide the edge is. I don't know how Monken and his staff would calculate how wide it is. We're just going to have to wait and see who is more affected by a live pass rush.
0: Sure.
1: Because that's, Travis Schweitzer the other day commended Shedeur for being quicker and reading the field and having his feet set and all that stuff. So he's obviously showing even more improvement than he did from game to game last year. But again, Watson, if he's healthy, he's going to be tough to beat.
0: Number two. Tony, it is hard to ignore the impact Todd Monken has made already. You know, when he was hired, everybody said, well, we hope he's going to hold people accountable. And every player that we have heard from over these last couple of weeks, whether it's an offensive lineman, whether it's somebody on defense, all you hear is if you're not playing well and, you know, you're not doing your job, you're going to get taken out.
1: Yeah.
0: I mean, the fact that the players said it at the end of last year that that's what they need and seemingly now up to this point we're getting it, how great of a thing is that?
1: Well, so far so good.
0: Yeah.
1: You know, it's easy to yank backup players who are filling in at starting spots in May. We'll see if that continues with, you know, so-called star players who repeatedly make mistakes during the season. But I think that what's important is the threat of being yanked sometimes has enough effect to improve things.
0: There was no threat last year.
1: So that's going to be a real thing. I think it's one of the real reasons that Monken surprisingly stole this job from a bunch of young guys and Schwartz, because his accountability factor was very evident in the interviews and the interviews the Browns did about him.
0: Yeah.
1: So it's a major factor why he was hired, this, in addition to his offensive acumen.
0: Number three. Tone, which position this year has been upgraded the most? Either offense,
1: receiver,
0: defense. Okay.
1: I don't have to pick a
3: number four.
0: I assumed offensive line.
1: I just wanted to do that for a fact. I didn't want to interrupt you, but receiver.
3: So real quick, because Ben Solak, I'm not sure if you saw this or not, I dropped a little bit earlier this morning. He has his top 10 position needs based on that have improved the most. Mm-hmm. He did have the Browns on there, but he has it as the offensive line.
1: I don't know how you can say that yet. You know, I can't say that. I think ultimately Andrew Berry did a really good job. I was hesitant during free agency.
0: Sure.
1: You know, two 30-year-olds. You're trying to make the team young and you bring in two 30-year-olds. But then the draft kind of sealed that. Okay, I don't know how they're going to play together as a unit. I don't know how he knows. But I know what I see out there out of Concepcion and Boston. And they're going to be a real addition. I said, I think yesterday, you know, to pray, how long has it been since we added one new, really good receiver? And now you got two of them in the same year. Because I do believe Boston and Concepcion are going to have a major impact.
0: Of all the rookies this year, whether it's the receivers or the offense, between those two receivers, which one do you think is going to end up being, I don't want to say better, but maybe more of a go-to?
3: Who should I draft in my fantasy draft, Tony?
1: Well, you know, I wrote about the Concepcion as a punt returner today, which has kind of been forgotten.
0: Ignored.
1: Yeah.
0: Really?
1: And not that he's been given that job yet. He's got to earn it. But if you add in the potential he has there, and that's an offensive potential there to set up the offense, I mean, he could score more points than Boston overall. But I think Boston looks really, really good. He's just a different type of receiver. And I think, I don't know, they're so diverse. That's kind of the beauty of what Andrew did.
0: You're saying each one as an individual, or their two skill sets are so different?
1: Yes.
0: Okay.
1: The skill sets. You know, the tall, dependable physical receiver, and then the smaller, quicker separator.
0: Shifty,
1: and also throwing his punt return potential. So I don't know how to answer that other than let's find out. And I don't know who's going to have the better numbers.
0: Okay.
1: You know?
0: But in theory, too, the other thing that can't be ignored is that by having those two guys drafted in the first round, the domino effect that Jerry Jeudy should not see as crazy of coverage that he did last year.
1: Sure. And then the natural improvement of Harold Fannin in his second year, who's really a receiver.
3: It essentially, and there were so many times where you had 9-10 guys in the box. You don't have to worry about that.
1: Well,
3: now
1: that's the other thing. Judkins might be the beneficiary more than
3: that's
1: the
3: biggest one of all of them. I 100% agree.
0: All right, next.
2: Number four.
0: All right, Tony, what is the storyline that right now nobody is talking about but will have a major impact on the season? Is there something that's going on kind of underneath that maybe isn't being ignored, but just isn't getting the appropriate attention?
1: All right, a couple things come to mind. First, on a positive note, I brought up Concepcion as a punt returner, which again has been kind of forgotten. Is really good in college. That's one. But since I brought it up today, it doesn't qualify to your question. But on the negative side, you know, I think there are some depth issues on defense. Third cornerback, fourth defensive end, who will get a lot of reps. Those two positions need to be fortified before we get to training camp. And they probably will. And then there's this other thing that really the special teams coordinator brought up Wednesday was punting. There's going to be a true punting competition.
0: Yeah, Byron Storr. When I heard Byron Storr say that, I go,
1: really?
0: Yeah. Like, I questioned it. Like, yeah. I know it's a punter, but Bohorquez has been fine. Like, if I'm going bottom line, he's been beyond fine. Like, I was confused by that.
1: Well, we think that, but there are certain categories where he's been below average.
0: And such as, do you have them off the top of your head?
1: Net punting average. You know,
0: isn't that some of the return game?
1: Some of it, but you know, some of it has to do with hang time and stuff like that.
0: Okay,
1: but anyway, Storer brought it up. It's not like he was questioned about it, so it's obviously a big factor with them. Now, all right, punters, you could interchange. Right. It's not that big of a deal, but that was a surprise to me that he's kind of made it an issue.
3: With the depth aspect on the defensive side, I've seen, and again, it's rumors, it's Twitter, it's the internet, we get all of that. I've seen a lot of people starting to or wanting to link Joey Bosa, who is an available free agent, obviously played at Ohio State and all over the league, a couple of down years. Do you think that there's any way, maybe not Joey, but them look at free agent possibilities to bring in to be the second, third, fourth option
1: That's
3: guys?
1: That's the type of guy I'm referring to. You know, at this point in his career, Bosa's a 5 to 6 sack guy at most, and he'll play 30% of the snaps, but mostly snaps on rush situations. I would think there's going to be a market for him, a competition with teams like the Bears, the Lions, the 49ers. So I don't know if the Browns, you know, put such a high priority that they're willing to compete, you know, money-wise. I don't know. But, yeah, that type of guy, Jadeveon Clowney. Although you're looking for a situational guy, Clowney and Za'Darius Smith were starters. I think Alex Wright is the starter at that position opposite Miles. But and then you got Isaiah McGuire as one defensive end, backup. You need another one. And Bosa would qualify.
0: Yeah. Last one.
2: Number 5.
0: All right, Tony, you're going to laugh. It's Myles Garrett. But I say it from the standpoint of if you're looking at it right now, is Myles Garrett really a story still?
1: Oh, yeah, I think so.
0: And I say that because, like, Nick and I were trying to come up with just a different angle about it, and it just goes back to it's still voluntary. Now, when it comes to the mandatory minicamp, like we all know if he doesn't show up for that.
3: It's June 9th,
0: game on.
3: I believe.
1: Yeah. Yeah, that's a big story. Well, first comes June 1st, which, you know, there might be some post-June 1st trade talk. We know A.J. Brown will probably be traded on June 2nd or that week.
0: Yeah.
1: So I don't think anything is going to happen with Miles in that regard. But if he doesn't show up for minicamp or even a day of minicamp, it's a big story.
0: So let me rephrase that. We've exhausted the whole Myles Garrett conversation to date, right?
1: I don't think so.
0: No? Okay.
3: There's still some meat on that bone? Is that what you're saying?
1: I think so, yeah. Until we see him and hear him.
0: Okay.
1: And you know, these cryptic responses we get regarding their interaction with Miles keeps the story alive.
0: Okay.
3: What do you think the communication was with Coach Rudy? Is it just a simple text message, or do you think that he spoke with him?
1: He didn't say he spoke with him. That's what's so odd.
3: Maybe email, pigeon, you know, pigeon carrier or something?
1: I don't know. And yet he spoke a lot with Denzel Ward, who's also not there, but is...
3: Oh, he's hanging out with his girlfriend.
1: Yeah,
3: so.
1: but he's also keeping in communication a lot with what's going on. And he says he's watching video of the Browns practices. So that guy's engaged, even though he's not there. So all of these things about Miles, you know, I don't want to say anything's urgent, but something's fishy.
0: Nothing's really imminent either, but...
1: No, but the mandatory minicamp is,
0: right.
1: is coming up.
0: So. Okay, yeah. So we'll June 9th is the first day.
1: All that can bury the story. He shows up, he talks about it, he laughs about it. I'm here, I'll be...
0: Well, and that's what I was telling... I don't know if I was mentioning it to you or whoever this morning, Nick, but I was saying, like... Yeah, Miles could easily have come out at any point on social media and be like, yeah, guys, yeah. it's all a bunch of nothing. Everything's fine. I'll be there for the mandatory stuff.
1: Right.
0: I think he enjoys all of this. I think he loves the fact that we're talking about him and we have no idea what's going on. I think he loves
3: halfway across the world.
1: I totally agree. I think it's, you know, it's trolling.
0: It's no different than LeBron James last night posting Cavs Warriors highlights on his Instagram.
1: Yeah.
0: It's the same idea.
1: Right.
0: They both know how to play the game. All right. Straight ahead here, we'll do a little Hey Tony. We will field your questions on Twitter. The hashtag is Hey Tony, HeyTony. Also on the ESPN Cleveland YouTube chat as well. 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
0: Tony, HeyTony. Also on the ESPN Cleveland YouTube chat as well. 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

0: 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Our Browns analyst Tony Grossi in studio with us. We'll get to your Hey Tony questions here in just a second. You can use the hashtag Hey Tony, HeyTony on Twitter, the ESPN Cleveland YouTube chat as well. Tony, I know you've been now part of the Bookman and Son family for a little bit of time here, and I know you, just like me, every time you go in, it's such a great experience.
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3: 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Tony.
2: Tweet at ESPN Cleveland using the hashtag HeyTony. The one we trust is the General Tony Grossi, presented by Northeast Ohio Fence and Deck.
4: Hey, Tony. We have this. This was actually at ESPN Cleveland's Twitter account. There we are. Mark4486. Hey, Tony. Do you see Boston or Concepcion being better than Jerry Jeudy this season?
1: Well, you're asking the wrong person about that, because I am a Jeudy fan, and I think Jeudy at his best is definitely better than those two rookies right now. I'm willing to change my mind if I see it, but I know what I saw 2 years ago from Jeudy, and if you could do that in 1 year, you could do it again. So I'd say no. I think Jeudy is clear-cut the number one receiver.
0: Real quick before Coop asks the next question, could it so last year, because I remember we talked about when they drafted Harold Fannin, and we said, well, could he kind of overtake David Njoku?
1: And he did.
0: And he ended up doing it. I think the best thing for the Browns is what you said, that Jerry Jeudy is still the best receiver on this team. But I'm not going to close the door on the idea that one of these two guys could have maybe better numbers than Jeudy this year.
1: Well, it's a big year for Jeudy, because third year after this year, his contract is has the outs in it. I think this is the last year with any guarantees. So when Barry re-signed him, restructured him, or re-signed him to a longer deal, you know, the minimum was he was going to be here 3 years. So this is year three. So there, it is kind of a setup possible that one, you know, Boston or Concepcion could displace him as number one next year. But I just think Jeudy is a solid number one receiver.
5: We go to the ESPN Cleveland X account. Ethan Greenberg says, hey, Tony,
1: did he say it like that?
5: He said it like that, exactly. What do you say to the people accuse you and other, I found this one interesting, you and other media members of having fake sources? Can you please explain that when you work for a media outlet, you can't just make things up?
1: Yeah, do I have to explain that? I mean, that's
4: I think it's pretty self-explanatory, right?
1: I went to college for 4 years to learn how to do this job, at least newspaper job back when I was doing that. Yeah, listen, the business has changed a lot with the internet and AI-generated authors who we don't even know if they're real people. There's an expression long ago that is still true today to people consuming these things. It's consider the sources. Consider your source. Trust your source. Meaning source in the mind of who you believe writes the story or says the news. If it's an unfamiliar name with, you know, 45 Twitter followers,
0: right?
1: Or if it's an AI generated name with a million followers, you just have to trust your sources and believe what you want. But the business has changed a lot.
5: Okay. Most people take 4 years of college courses to get that type of information. You get it right here from Tony Grossi.
4: There you go.
0: On the ESPN Cleveland YouTube chat, 35 Trotter fan says, hey, Tony, can we talk about what really matters, running back? So this year, obviously, Quinshon Judkins is going to have a full offseason. Yeah. Last year, well-documented, going through the off-the-field things, came in late, didn't play the first week of the season. He's ready to go. What is the rest? I mean, I know Dylan Sampson, you said kind of that third down back.
1: Yeah, I think. And then I want to see more of this Rocket Sanders, Raheem Sanders. Everybody calls him Rocket. He's an undrafted. Not undrafted. I think he was drafted. Maybe not. But the Browns acquired him at the beginning of last year, training camp. Didn't get a lot of action. But he's a bigger back, bigger than Dylan Sampson. I think they're fine. But, you know, there's going to be injuries along the way. And they'll have a few guys on their at least two running backs on their practice squad. But I don't think there's a need for an additional, you know, veteran running back right now.
4: This is from the ESPN Cleveland YouTube chat. This is from Scolf. Scolf. Hey, Tony, how upset will you be if they re-sign the Browns Deshaun Watson? What would it take for the Browns to give him a contract extension? Is there anything?
1: What would it take? It would probably take him taking the Browns deep into the playoffs, which I think is fantasy land.
0: It might be. But, Tony, what a great problem to have.
1: Yeah.
4: First world problems, yeah.
1: Admitted. I think people are anti-Watson at this point of his career because they thought this was over.
0: Right.
1: Okay? And... oh, are we going to go through another 3 years? No. Look at it as this year only.
0: Yep.
1: If that helps you get through the season. I think the chances of the fantasy coming through, fantasy land scenario is just that, fantasy land. I don't see this team as a, you know, 11-6 team by any stretch.
5: Jamie wants to know, hey, Tony, how can the Browns tell themselves and the fans that Watson gives us the best chance to win, having basically not played in 6 years? Can't be away from playing at a high level for that long and expect to return to form.
1: Well, unless, you know, there were reasons why he was playing so poorly, and the two, really three injuries are a major factor. If you're over that, plus his mind has been cleared of all the personal issues he had, litigation, suspension. I do think the odds are better that we see a good Watson than a bad Watson.
0: Yeah.
1: You know, and I don't know what good means other than it'll be better than what we've seen in a Cleveland uniform.
0: This on the ESPN Cleveland YouTube chat, J-Rex says, hey, Tony, is Deshaun and the other starters, will they play in the preseason?
1: Oh, well, some. I don't know what the thing is, you know, how he's going to do that, except rest assured that preseason game two, which is the Buffalo game,
0: yep,
1: you're going to see backups in the game.
0: Because that's the joint practice.
1: They're practicing, right. And Watson, or I shouldn't say Watson, but the projected starters will get all their work in during the week for the most part. I would think those same projected starters should see time in game one and certainly time in game three.
4: Tony, this is from the ESPN Cleveland YouTube chat. Andrew Polander wants to know, hey, Tony, what ultimately happens to Dylan Gabriel?
1: It could run the gamut from staying on as the backup quarterback to being traded to being released.
4: What's most likely to happen in your eyes? They drafted this guy with the 94th pick in last year's draft.
1: I know. To be honest, I don't know how that's going to work out. You know, right now, it's documented. He gets very little reps.
0: Right.
1: But that doesn't mean they're banishing him. I mean, Andrew Berry said at the beginning of the offseason that he believes he's still got a bright future in the league. And Barry's the one who makes this call, by the way, and who stays and who goes. So I don't know. That's a great mystery, and I don't know the answer.
0: All right, that is it for Hey Tony. Straight ahead, we'll talk to Tone around some of the around the league things, some of the division things, what the

0: dealers are doing with Aaron Rodgers, Lamar Jackson, and just a couple of win totals from around the NFL as well. Chris Oldak, Nick Paulus, Justin Cooper with you. It's a Pawn Paulus edition of the Really Big Show, 850 ESPN Cleveland, streaming live on YouTube.
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1: The Cavs are keeping Kenny Atkinson.
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0: Our Browns analyst, Tony Grossi, still in studio with us. We'll have him until about 11 o'clock here. Chris Oldak, Nick Pauls, Justin Cooper in for Riz and Aaron. A Paul and Paulus edition of the Really Big Show today, 850 ESPN Cleveland, streaming live on YouTube. Tone, just some things around the league, around division. The AFC North has never looked more different than it does now. Mike Tomlin out, John Harbaugh out, Jesse Minter in, Mike McCarthy in. Between those two teams, the Ravens and the Steelers, which head coach are you more interested to see what they have?
1: Well, everyone knows what Mike McCarthy has, so I'll say Jesse Minter. He is, you know, the Ravens are hoping he's the facsimile of Mike McDonald, the Seattle coach, right, who won the Super Bowl in his second year with his new team. Both of them have an association with Baltimore and the Harbaughs. So can Jesse Minter duplicate what McDonald did? Well, he's got a Super Bowl roster, I think, whereas I don't think Mike McCarthy does. So I would say Minter. I think the Ravens are going to be a slightly different team, but as strong as ever in the Super Bowl picture.
2: What do you think about the Bengals and what they've done the offseason? Obviously trading the 10th pick for Dexter Lawrence being, you know, defensive tackle, but seeming like they want to make a Super Bowl run with that defense.
1: No doubt. I expect the Bengals to make the playoffs. Whether they can topple the Ravens or just enter the playoffs as a wild card remains to be seen. But they have the best. That you take an offense or defense as a unit, their offense is top three in the league. And that's better than anything else in the division. You can't, you know, I wouldn't say the Ravens' defense is top three.
0: Yeah.
1: I wouldn't say the Browns' defense is top three. But the Ravens have a unit, I mean, the Bengals, that is awesome. And they've done a lot to help their defense. And Burrow is so hungry to get back in the playoffs. I mean, he's got that drive that Tom Brady and the great ones have. So I think the Bengals are a team to be reckoned with.
0: Back to Pittsburgh for a sec. Aaron Rodgers back for another year. Mike McCarthy there. Do you... I obviously, with how long they spent time with each other in Green Bay, I think a lot of people just assume they're going to pick up where they left off. Do you feel that way or no?
1: I don't know.
0: Because keep in mind, after Mike McCarthy left, Aaron Rodgers then won two MVPs without him.
1: Yeah, and Matt LaFleur is a pretty good coach that succeeded McCarthy. I think McCarthy is a good coach. Don't get me wrong. But Aaron Rodgers is at a different point in his career. Obviously, he's on his last legs. He admitted it. This is his last year. And the Steelers' offense have been really pathetic the last since Ben retired. Can that all come together under McCarthy? You know, one last rodeo together? I don't know. It's going to be interesting to watch.
2: Is there a position group in this, you know, kind of going off of Ben Solak's report that he did at ESPN.com, is there a position group in this division outside of the Browns that has been vastly improved in your eyes and that can go to a level that we haven't seen before?
1: I think the Bengals' defensive line would fall into that category, not just because of Lawrence, but they added a pass rusher in the draft, and they also have a pass rusher last year as a rookie who didn't do much, who they still have high hopes for. And they added a veteran safety. So, but that's safety. I would say Bengals defensive line.
2: Yeah. By the way, their defensive line, Mafe, Dexter Lawrence, Jonathan Allen. I forgot about that move.
1: I did too, yeah.
2: Miles Murphy, Shamar Stewart is the guy that you were talking about from last year.
1: They added another guy in the draft in the second round.
2: This is Cassius Howell?
1: Yep.
2: Yeah. So, yeah, no, that's going to be definitely a different group than what we've seen previously.
0: Back to Baltimore. Lamar Jackson still under contract, but there's a lot of conversation about trying to get an extension done with him. I see no way that the Ravens let it play out over the next 2 years and let him hit free agency. But also, Lamar doesn't have an agent. He's doing this all on his own. How do you see that contract conversation going?
1: I don't think Lamar will play with any other team but Baltimore. I mean, they got it done last time. I mean, they invited other teams to make him an offer, but they fully intended to match any offer. Maybe that scared teams away. I think with this coaching change, too, in Baltimore, Lamar will be refreshed and invigorated. And I know he poses a unique problem not having an agent, and the Ravens will figure it out.
0: I mean, he's probably going to be the highest paid player, or at least quarterback, I mean,
2: that's
0: right?
2: When it's all said and done.
1: Until the next one.
0: Right. Until the next one.
2: Exactly, yeah.
1: Yeah, and I don't think there's friction there or, you know, any threat of this being a problem.
0: A.J. Brown, receiver for the Eagles, he's been rumored to be traded. You know, he's kind of one of those post-June 1st guys. Do you think it's New England? That's the team he's been linked to for months now.
1: I think so. I think there's a lot of smoke there, and the fire will pan out next week.
2: Now, there is a lot of posturing back and forth between these teams because it was essentially agreed upon. It's a first. I believe it's a 2028 first is kind of what they were going with. But now the Patriots are saying, well, we don't want to give up a first. So it's like, but they already drafted Mekhi Lemon in Philadelphia. They've kind of pushed AJ out a little bit.
1: Yeah, that's not the club saying that. That's media reports saying that.
2: Gotcha.
1: So that's posturing going on between the agent or one team versus another team through the media. I think it's going to be the Patriots. I think the Vrabel factor is strong there. He pretty much drafted A.J. Brown. I think it'll work out.
0: So I have the standings up from last year. Is there a team, now that we're through the draft and all the free agency stuff, and we're starting to get a feel for what these teams are going to look like, is there a team that you'd be willing to bet on making a jump from worst to first in any division this year?
1: Okay, go through the worsts.
0: Jets,
1: no.
0: Browns,
1: no.
0: Titans, Raiders.
1: No. No.
0: Giants, Lions, Saints, Cardinals.
1: All right, three of those teams are legit. I think the Giants could go from worst to first. I think the Lions
0: 4-13 last year. Now, they were banged up. Malik Neighbors got hurt early, right?
2: If I remember, it was a couple weeks.
1: He's still not right.
2: He just had another knee surgery. They're talking about him maybe being on the PUP, so you know, missing the first 4 weeks of the season. They fired their coach in the middle of the season. So
1: good young defense up and coming. The Lions is the obvious answer.
2: The Lions were a 9-8 team, bottom of the barrel.
0: I should also note the Vikings were also 9-8. In that the Vikings, bottom of the division.
2: Vikings ripped off like 5 straight wins to end the season.
0: Did you hear the conversation? But do we have the sound?
1: Yes, I heard this.
2: We do. Coop.
1: J.J. McCarthy.
0: I'll play both of them. So Kyler Murray, J.J. McCarthy in a quarterback battle in Minnesota. Kyler Murray been in the league forever. A handful of 2019 he was drafted. This was him. He was asked about the relationship with J.J. McCarthy. Take a listen.
3: It's been great. Obviously, I know he's a younger guy, so any way I can help him, obviously, I feel like, you know, I've played 7 years now, going on 8, so I'm considered a veteran, even though I don't see myself as that. Give him any knowledge that he needs. Again, you know, we're both competitors, and I know, you know, we both want what's best for the team.
0: Okay, whether he actually truly believes that or not, that is the correct answer, right?
1: Sounded believable to me.
0: Okay, here was J.J. McCarthy asked the same thing, except his relationship with Kyler.
4: You know, it's just like two guys in a classroom. You know, he sits on one side, I sit on the other side, and it's the coach's responsibility to teach us and coach us. So,
5: is there any awkwardness, like, between you two?
4: Awkwardness, you know, it's just like the same feeling, you know, when you're in high school and there's another person on the other side of the room. That's just kind of how it is. So I wouldn't say there's any awkwardness.
0: Tony, interpret.
1: I think it's the beginning of the end of J.J. McCarthy in Minnesota. Because if he's not embracing this new relationship with Kyler Murray, he's not going to win. Because he doesn't have the game right now to win.
2: Tone, it might be the beginning of the end for him in the NFL. Because if you can't work with a quarterback whisperer that he is, you know, Kevin O'Connell, yeah, who has worked with Sam Darnold, got him back to form, worked with Daniel Jones, mm-hmm, you know, like he's worked with these guys and got them to respectability. If Kyler works in with the Vikings, and I believe he will, if he works with him, JJ's done.
1: Yeah, because the Vikings are not going to make the same mistake again when they let Darnold go after a 14-3 season.
2: Correct.
1: Kyler Murray takes them to the playoffs, he'll get a new contract.
0: Yeah, so he was drafted, what, eighth overall? Eighth or ninth?
2: It was a top 10, yeah, right? I mean, it was yeah, the year that I think like six guys went in, yeah, like the top 15. Yeah.
0: I'm not saying he's this guy, but it jumped in my head as you said that, like, he could be out of the league. I don't expect that yet. However, when he said that, Tony, it reminded me a lot of Josh Rosen.
1: I knew you were going to say that. Yeah. Totally different personalities, though.
0: Totally
1: different. That's for
0: sure.
1: And McCarthy accomplished much more in college than Josh Rosen did.
2: Okay, he did.
0: He won an national title.
2: He did, handing the ball off a lot. There's no doubt about that. Now, that said,
0: won a national title.
2: Hold on. That said, okay, sure. I look at it from the standpoint, maybe he's not out of the league,
0: but he is then going.
2: Yeah. No, I'm not disagreeing with the Josh Rosen aspect, but to say that he won the national championship, he handed the ball off a billion times. He might actually go to Harbaugh with the Chargers. Like, that's the only other fit in the league
1: backup,
2: that I could see.
1: Rehabilitate him.
2: That's the only way.
1: Or even John Harbaugh. They seem to share.
2: Yeah, right. Destined. Keep those guys.
0: But,
2: yeah.
0: Tone, I have to ask, because it's the running joke now. How soon before J.J. McCarthy is linked to the Browns?
1: Oh, he's already been linked. Wasn't he linked to the Browns last year?
0: You may have been right.
1: Everybody's been linked. I'm waiting for the Anthony Richardson trade that I kept hearing about.
0: Just
1: and Malik Willis and all that stuff.
0: If you're a Vikings fan, you go from having Sam Darnold to booting him out the door for J.J. McCarthy.
2: You had, again, Daniel Jones, too.
0: Daniel Jones. Yeah. You see Sam Darnold win a Super Bowl, and now McCarthy can't even get along, presumably, at least that's how I interpret these sound bites, can't even get along with Kyler Murray.
1: Yeah.
0: I mean, boy, you've got to be sick as a Vikings fan.
1: Yeah, it's not a great situation, and J.J. McCarthy's it's going to take a while for him to live that down.
2: And they have an offense there that is, if you just get competent quarterback play, yeah, as much as we talk about that here, like, this was a team that was 14-3 2 years ago. Yeah. It dropped off that much, and they still had a winning record, which is wild, but they were doing it with, you know, paper mache back there, yeah, you know, the entire season last year. Imagine if you get competent quarterback play. That's a playoff team right there, too.
0: Tone, last thing here I wanted to bring up. Tell me if it's something or nothing. Earlier in the week, we talked about Jimmy Haslam. He sold 3% of the Browns, mm-hmm, to a private equity firm. I saw this yesterday. It was either yesterday or early this morning. For the second time this month, the Haslam family selling a share of one of their sports franchises. According to CNBC, Nationwide Insurance buying 37% stake in the Columbus Crew. Is that stadium related in any way?
1: Okay, so rounding the figure, I think the Crew were valued at $1 billion.
0: $900 million.
1: $900 million. So 37% is more than a third of that. So $300 million plus.
0: Yeah.
1: Added to the coffers, along with, what, $250 million from the 3%. I think that's the way we figured it out.
0: Yeah.
1: So that's $550 million in cash or available funds that they now have. Now, it could set up another acquisition in their budding sports empire.
0: Okay.
1: Sports portfolio. There's been a rumor that he's going to buy a larger share of the Bucks.
0: Okay.
1: It could be for that, but when you got that kind of cash hanging around, it doesn't just sit there. You use it on something.
0: Right, so you're making a move on something.
1: Yeah, it just seems like he's got the assets to cover any shortcoming in funding for the Brook Hart Stadium.
0: Has there been any, just because you may have, you know, a new franchise to be involved with? Has there been any even rumblings of anything?
1: Yeah, I've always thought that European soccer team would be possible with the Haslam Sports Group.
0: Okay.
1: And in fact, I bounced it off of them one time, and they didn't say no. They were just they're really preoccupied with the Brook Park Stadium.
0: Yeah.
1: For one. Also, a WNBA team is a possibility.
0: Okay.
1: You know, they don't need all their entities in Ohio,
0: right?
1: Obviously. So I would watch out for that.
0: Okay. Well, Tone, appreciate it. As always, thank you for coming in.
1: Sure.
0: All right, straight ahead in this final hour, we will hear from Cavs president of basketball operations, Kobe Altman, who started his press conference about a half hour ago. Plus, we'll play Beat the Clock, sound check, and more. Don't go anywhere. It's Chris Oldeck, Nick Pauls, Justin Cooper, a special Paw and Pauls edition of The Really Big Show, 850 ESPN Cleveland, streaming live on YouTube.
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0: president of basketball operations, Kobe Altman, speaking with the media this morning. We'll hear from him in just a second. 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Okay, before we get to the sound here, and Coop, you'll have to help me out because we had Grossi in. I know you weren't listening to it in real time. Kevin Arnold, one of our teammates here, you can see him, the man in the box, on video here. He said, take this for what it's worth. This is him just texting me. He said, take it for what it's worth. Kobe talking about Mobley like he's the centerpiece. Said there was no discussion on Kenny in terms of not being here. Also, a lot of comments about, quote, having enough in-house. Nick, a lot of things that we expected.
1: Yeah.
0: Now, with all that said, Coop, help us set some of this sound up, and we'll hear from Kobe. Go ahead.
2: Yeah, so Kobe talked about how, you know, everyone's talking about the rebuild, how many pieces are going to ship off this offseason, and this is what he had to say on the rebuild.
3: And I think those discussions happen now. You know, do we have enough? Do we add around the edges? This is certainly not a place where we're like, we need to blow this up and start again. That's certainly not where we're at. But those discussions will happen. But certainly internally, right now, there's more that we have that we can get to.
0: Okay, again, I don't think we're going to learn anything.
1: We're not talking about blowing it up in the sense of like everyone has to go. I think that's what he's alluding to.
0: It's not like Mitchell, Mobley, Allen, and Harden are all going to be gone.
1: No,
0: right.
1: But I think that in the mindset of Kobe Altman, who we all agreed with, that there's some pressure on his plate and there's a lot of pressure with this roster to do big things, to blow it up, I don't think that's the case. To move some pieces around, yeah, you're absolutely going to have to do that.
2: Yeah, obviously, as well, we're all curious to know. I know me and Paul, we kind of mentioned it, how Kobe was going to, you know, talk about the season, how it ended, and what the expectations were for this team, and if they exceeded those expectations. This is him talking about how the season ended.
3: It'd be disingenuous to sit here and not tell you that we aren't disappointed and about the way it ended. But I think across the building, I think we're all very aligned and we have a foundation here to put us in a position to compete for championships.
0: Okay. Right? I mean, yeah. I know we've only heard a couple of quotes and is he still talking? I mean, he started at 10:30.
2: I believe he's still talking.
0: Okay.
1: That sounds bright.
0: Kevin is saying no, he's done. Okay, here, Kevin, pop on it. You listen to this. I want to get, you know, a little bit of feedback from someone. Coop, you have another one while he's making his way in here?
2: Yeah, he talked about, obviously, the biggest storyline going into this offseason is the Donovan Mitchell's extension. So he kind of talked about that and shed light on Donovan Mitchell.
3: He's still playing the best basketball of his career. Right. Look, Donovan is our guy. He loves it here. I think he's professed how much he loves it here emphatically. Through this, and it's interesting, like 2018 was the last time he made a conference finals and finals and 8 long years to get back here. The 4 years without him, no playoffs, right? The 4 years with him, playoffs. Multiple conference semifinals, a conference finals. He's elevated everything about this franchise and this organization. So, when he professes his love for being here, you know, we're fortunate to have him, and we'll work out those details when it comes time. But right now, he's still playing the best basketball of his career. I think this was, you know, second highest points per game, another All-NBA caliber a year. And he finally broke through to get to a conference finals, and he wants more. And so we're getting him at his peak right now, and we hope that continues.
0: Again, I'm not stunned or shocked or disappointed by anything that we're hearing. It's just that, Nick, we literally said, what are we going to hear from him about these guys? That's exactly what we said.
1: Cookie cutter answers. And what is he supposed to say, three or four days out from, the end of the season? I understand, Kev, but this is, Kevin Arnold joining us here, and it just sounds like it's just the same old with this organization.
0: So, Kev, you listened to the whole thing. Yeah. How should Cavs fans feel after hearing him?
4: I don't know how they should feel. I don't feel great. I really
0: Why?
4: Don't.
0: What was said that didn't make you feel great?
4: The lack of urgency. The lack of, like last year, I know after going out of the same round that they went out the year before and you made the change at coach, there was a little bit more oomph to Kobe Altman. Didn't feel like that here. And I know you guys said, and we heard everything we expected to hear. I just don't like the emphasis on, you know, there's enough in house and Evan Mobley, like, making him out to be the centerpiece of all of this.
0: Well, now, to be fair, he isn't going to come out and say, yeah,
1: gotta trade
0: we're going to trade for Giannis. We got to find a way to get it done.
4: He's not going
0: to
4: say that, but again, like, Jeff Shadell of the News Herald kind of asked about, in reference to those rumors about Giannis and, you know, Evan Mobley being a piece, an asset you can use to get better. He was like, he was literally stunned that someone would ask, like, about Evan not being here.
1: Like, taken back?
4: Yes.
1: Like what?
0: What do you yes. mean?
1: What do you yes. mean?
4: So, like, there are ways to not say directly, like, we're going to trade. Like, I understand that there is always GM speak, there's coach speak, there's player speak, all of that. I was not expecting to hear something direct or anything, because we have in coaches and front office members in the entire city of Cleveland for all of our sports teams, we have the best people to say a lot to say nothing.
0: Let's take a listen to Kobe, right on the topic that we're talking about, Evan Mobley. Coop, go ahead, play it.
3: Evan Mobley?
5: Yeah.
3: Yeah, I mean, that is, it's part of our future. I don't know what you mean by.
5: Well, because all these Evan or Giannis.
3: Yeah, we're not gonna speculate on any players outside these walls. All I can tell you is, since Evan's been here, we've had the third best record in the league for 5 years. Third best record in the league. Now, we don't have a championship to show for that yet, right? Boston and Denver, the other two ahead of us. They have a championship to show for that. But all Evan has done is impacted winning. He's been remarkable for us in terms of our ascent, right, the last 5 years. He's a huge part of what we do. He knows he needs to get better. You know,
1: Oh my God.
0: Go ahead, the floor is yours.
4: I told you I didn't feel good.
1: You were so right, Kevin. I feel so much worse now. And it's not because I'm probably the main guy saying Evan's got to go for Giannis. Okay, take that out. You're talking about regular season wins? You haven't won a conference finals game since Bron's been gone. 8 years. Sure, you made it to the conference finals. You didn't win a game. You got blown out in all of the games. Double-digit losses in all of them. And historically gave up a 22-point lead with less than 8 minutes to go in game one. Altered everything. It certainly did. And then there were other games where Evan just didn't show up in the second half. Like, didn't have a shot attempt the second half. Had two boards a second half, two assists a second half. It's inexcusable to have that sort of mindset. Oh, well, you know, we have the third most wins. Screw you. That's what you're telling us, Kobe. You're telling us as fans, hey, what we're doing in the regular season, these 50-win seasons, that's great. That's what we're playing for. No, you play for championships. He even says it in there. We don't have one yet.
2: Yeah,
1: Nick, you're not going to have one if you can't win games in the postseason.
2: Nick, I edited down this clip just so we can just kind of put it into, you know, context here.
3: Devin's been here. We've had the third best record in the league for 5 years, third best record in the league. Now we don't have a championship to show for that yet.
2: Stop it right there.
1: Yeah, that's it.
2: Like you haven't done anything of consequence in...
0: I'm not trying to defend Kobe Altman because I agree with you guys, but what is he supposed to... He's not going to come out and say, Evan Mobley has been a major disappointment. We're looking to shop him. He's just not going to.
2: No, but at the same time, to make it seem like... To insult our intelligence and almost laugh.
1: That's what it feels like.
2: Why would we ever get rid of that? Is Evan Mobley going to be in our future?
0: You're talking about an organization that... literally less than a week ago said they're analytically leading the Eastern Conference.
2: This is the frustrating part.
0: Insulting our intelligence. We've seen the organization do that before.
2: But here's the thing. We should expect better because we've gone to finals, back-to-back finals, back-to-back-to-back finals.
1: I was going to say, we went to four
2: organization, LeBron be damned or not, was consistently in the NBA finals. It was expected to get there. Why has it changed to this point? You have the highest payroll in all of the NBA, and that includes New York and LA. So why are we moving the goalposts? I don't understand it. I don't... This is loser mentality. All you had to tell me in that stat was we still don't have a championship. Nuff said, let's haul some things over. Because obviously, whatever you're doing, Kobe, it's not working right now.
4: So I'm not yelling, screaming type, like not feeling good. Because for perspective, we have seen it here in this town where GMs have come to back a player and then they're gone. Baker Mayfield. Yeah,
2: he did the same thing with Darius Garland last year.
4: Yes. True. So like things can change and like as they go through stuff. I'm not here to like overreact to it, but to your guys' point, he made it seem like Evan doesn't have any fault in this.
2: Right.
1: Correct.
4: Like
0: so you
4: like,
0: okay,
4: almost
0: that's where...
4: like instead of a scapegoat, escape from fault.
1: Almost like we failed Evan. And that's not the case. Evan's failed you.
0: So let me get this straight. I just want to make sure I'm understanding. You guys just want to hear some accountability, correct?
1: Right. And this is the thing, Chris. I'm not even saying like, oh, we have to get rid of Evan. Like I'm not expecting Kobe to say that. But what I'm expecting him to hear to say is what we've done isn't good enough. And he semi said that in the clip, but I don't want to hear about the regular season wins and losses that Evan Mobley's been a part of. I don't give a damn about that. What I care about is championships and getting to that point. All he had to say was Evan Mobley is a fantastic piece. We love Evan Mobley. We want him to be a part of the franchise moving forward. We need to get better, though, and we need to either – he could even say –
4: there's consistencies he needs to his game.
1: And we need to see more consistent play from him and everyone else on the roster. But to your point, Kev, it sounds like Evan's done everything that we've asked him to do. And that's not the case. He hasn't gotten better, and you need him to do that.
4: It was all – it was everybody else that was talked about. It was, you know, like this – just what you just said. Like, this person's great. Like, Donovan's great. He has his flaws. Like, everybody has their – there was always, like, this, like, balance, this give and take of that, except for – Evan Mobley, where like that's we all said like if you're gonna go anywhere like that's gotta be one of your main pieces.
0: Then let's play GM speak here then for a second, okay? If Kobe Altman knows James Harden's not going anywhere, Donovan Mitchell's not going anywhere, you can say that about those guys. If you're trying to up the value for somebody, you're not going to then say, boy,
2: you're going there,
0: he's good, but boy, he's inconsistent. No, if you're trading a guy or the possibility is even there of trading a guy, you're going to talk him up like he is an all-pro.
1: Pull the AD.
4: You don't need to because the tape is right there. These teams see that. If they're still interested in Evan Mobley, that means they're willing to overlook all that stuff. So you don't need to talk him up because it's all right there. The inconsistency is all right there.
0: But hold on. But Kev, talking these guys up if they're potentially on the trade block is part of the game.
2: All I'm saying, Chris,
4: is
2: he better be gone then. He better be gone.
0: I can't promise you that because if you
4: so then it doesn't matter.
2: But then this quote means absolutely. Like I get you're playing the game,
4: talking up.
2: But if you're not making the phone call to the Milwaukee Bucks and saying Evan Mobley is on the table, then this whole thing. I'm sorry. Well, it's Kenny Atkinson getting two analytical wins in the Eastern Conference Finals.
0: Let me be clear. I agree with you about the growth and development and what Evan Mobley can be.
2: And I get what you're saying.
0: I
2: would
0: make the trade. All I'm trying to do is have a fair perspective.
2: There's
0: on
2: a game
0: what
2: that's being
0: saying.
2: Played.
0: Yeah, yes. That's all. That's all I'm saying.
4: This is a guy you don't need to play the game for.
1: Well, then you need to win the game. That's what you need to do.
4: You need to win the game.
1: And by the way, winning the game is getting Giannis. That's winning the game.
4: I'm sorry. If you're a championship level team, I want as honest as you can get without going beyond the confines of GM speak, and I don't need to play the game because it's all right there.
2: The last thing on this is I'll say, like, the game is there for the taking if they want. Like, the only one that could put up an offer comparable to the Cavs would be one of these teams coming out of the Western Conference Finals. If they lose and they decide, hey, we're a Giannis piece away, that would be the only other teams. If you go to Milwaukee and say, we're giving Evan Mobley to you, then Milwaukee's going to run with that deal because that's the best that they're going to get.
0: No doubt. No doubt. All right, straight ahead here. We'll revisit some of this in soundcheck, but straight ahead, Kev, you can hang out if you would like. A little beat the clock action.
4: I'll hang out.
1: Yeah. We'll need your help.
4: Okay.
0: Typically, Nick, I got Kev, Coop, beat the clock straight ahead. It's a special Pawn Paulus edition of the Really Big Show, 850 ESPN Cleveland, streaming live on YouTube.
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6: 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Earlier today on RBS.
0: I think he'll extend. 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
0: All right, we'll get back to the Cavs Kobe Altman conversation here in just a little bit. But first, it is another edition of Beat the Clock. The way this works, I have 10 questions for the guys. I'm Chris Oldak, Nick Pauls, Justin Cooper, Kevin Arnold, hanging out with us for a little bit as well. Nick, Coop, and Kevin, you guys are going to work together. The way this works, 10 questions. Each question will have a certain number of answers, and you have to beat the clock. You have to give me all of the answers in the appropriately allotted amount of time, maybe 60 seconds, maybe 30, just depends on the questions. So, are you guys ready to play?
11: Ready!
1: Let's go.
0: The best that the group has done over the last week or so is 500. You guys have gone 5-5.
2: Let's go.
0: Okay. Yep. All right, 10 questions. Let's see how you guys do. For this first one, there are 14 answers on the board. You guys have a minute to go here, okay?
4: Gotcha.
0: 14 answers. Can you name every NBA player to win back-to-back MVPs?
1: LeBron, correct.
4: Jordan.
1: Correct. Kareem?
4: Magic.
0: Kareem and Magic. Both are correct.
2: SGA.
0: SGA is correct.
4: Jokic.
0: Jokic is correct.
1: Steve Nash.
0: Steve Nash is correct.
2: Shaq.
0: No.
1: Shaq only won one. Kobe only won one.
4: Yep.
1: Tim Duncan?
0: Tim Duncan.
4: Bill Russell.
0: Bill Russell, ooh, correct.
1: Wilt.
0: Correct.
1: How many more?
0: Four.
2: You guys said Michael.
1: Yeah, Michael.
4: Did. Yeah, we did.
0: You guys are doing good.
1: Isaiah?
0: No.
4: No.
2: LBJ. Sorry, I'm running out. I got late to jotting it down.
1: Just start naming.
2: Wilt Chamberlain.
1: SGA.
2: Both have SGA. Been.
1: Both Jokic. George Gervin. Jokic.
2: Jerry West.
0: Jokic has been named. Jerry West, no.
4: Iceman, George Gervin.
0: Ooh, no, good guess.
1: David Robinson?
2: Say Kareem Abdul-Jabbar.
1: Yeah, say Kareem.
0: Damn! Guys had four more. You missed Giannis.
2: I was late to getting the pad out.
1: Damn. I said Jokic, that's why.
0: You missed Steph Curry.
2: Is James Harden back-to-back?
0: You missed Larry Bird.
1: Mm. I said Larry.
4: I heard you say Larry.
0: Okay, I'll give you Larry.
4: Yeah. But we still don't
1: still,
4: get it.
1: We still lost. I said Larry.
0: You missed Moses Malone.
1: That would have been a tough one.
0: All right, you guys are 0-1. All right,
1: damn.
0: Minute on the clock here. Two answers. Give me the two NFL team names that are spelled in alphanumeric order.
1: Bills.
0: Bills is correct.
1: Yeah.
0: Wow. 49ers. You got that. No problem. Well
2: Let's
0: done.
2: Go, Nick.
0: I need the applause. There we go.
1: Thank you.
0: Now, I will say this. Coop looked at me like he didn't know what alphanumeric meant, but
1: yeah.
0: I'm going to give him a chance.
2: I looked and I was like.
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0: 49ers, you got that. No problem. Well
2: Let's
0: done.
2: Go, Nick.
0: I need the applause. There we go.
1: Thank you.
0: Now, I will say this. Coop looked at me like he didn't know what alphanumeric meant,

0: Golden Knights.
1: Golden Knights.
2: Golden
1: yeah,
2: Knights.
1: Good one.
2: Damn.
0: Knights.
1: That's three. Blackhawks, Red Hawks, Blue Jackets.
2: No. The Red Hawks?
1: Red Hawks now.
0: The Red Flames are...
1: No. Calgary Flames.
3: Red Wings.
0: Red Wings.
1: Red Wings. Yeah, that's what I meant. Yeah.
2: That's four.
1: Ah!
2: Still got 30 seconds.
1: I'm going through all the teams.
4: Blues.
1: St. Louis Blues.
2: Oh, look at you guys.
1: Hey!
2: Look at you.
1: Good job. Good job to all of us. There we go.
2: All right. You guys are doing pretty good here. Okay. Now, as we know, there's the French Open going on right now, mm-hmm. Okay?
0: Yes,
2: right. I'll give you a minute. I need you to give me the top three American men tennis players with the most career major titles.
0: Andy Roddick.
2: No.
0: Pete Sampras.
2: Pete Sampras is
0: Andre
2: correct.
0: Agassi.
2: Andre Agassi is correct. I need one more.
4: This is our tennis guy
0: John
4: right
0: McEnroe.
4: Here.
2: No.
1: Oh!
0: Pat McEnroe.
2: No.
1: Pat McAfee.
0: Oh, man.
1: Oh! Arthur Ashe.
2: No.
1: I thought I nailed it.
0: Is this a trick question? No, this is going to crush me.
2: No.
1: Borg.
2: Not American.
1: just throwing out names now.
2: I don't think he's American, at least.
0: Yeah, because we haven't had one win since
2: Andy Roddick's the last...
0: Yeah, Andy Roddick's the last one to win anything.
2: No, so like, you'll know the name.
0: It's got to be like 70s or 80s, to be honest. Oh, God, who was McEnroe's biggest competition? Oh, my gosh, why?
1: I thought it was Borg.
0: Well, but not American.
1: I don't know tennis.
2: Turn the volume up on that just a little bit louder for me, please. Jimmy Connors.
1: I wouldn't have got it. I'm happy that... I'm okay with this.
2: All right, you guys are two through four.
0: See, okay. I don't know a lot about a little, but I know a little about a lot.
1: There you go.
2: Okay, now, this one, there are five answers. I'll give you a minute on the clock here. However, there's a little twist to this one. It's all or nothing, okay? And I'll explain here.
0: Okay.
2: I will not tell you if you get one of these individually correct. You have to get them in the correct order. It's either an all or nothing, okay?
0: Okay.
2: Minute on the clock. Give me the top five picks of the 2003 NBA draft in order.
1: Oh, LeBron.
0: Darko.
1: Melo. Chris Bosh. And Dwayne Wade.
4: Yeah, I was going to say it was Dwayne.
0: Yeah.
2: That is correct. You look at your good post. Job. That is correct.
1: I was like, who am I missing?
2: So the reason
4: I was going to be like,
0: see, for some reason, I was going
4: between Chris Paul and
0: I second guessed myself.
1: Chris Paul, I think, is in the
0: different draft.
2: So yeah. I knew you guys would get those top five.
1: Four or five,
2: you accidentally said Chris Bosh, then Carmelo, it would have just been
0: I understand.
2: You got
1: good. Okay, there we go.
2: Okay.
1: 3-2.
2: You guys are 3-2. You guys are rolling here. Okay. There are 11 answers on the board.
0: Okay.
2: Minute to go. Minute on the clock. I need you guys to give me the Cavs' top 11 all-time playoff scoring leaders.
0: LeBron.
2: LeBron is number one.
4: Kyrie,
2: number two.
4: Kevin Love,
2: number four.
0: Donovan Mitchell.
2: Number three.
1: Brad Doherty.
2: Correct.
0: Mark Price.
2: Correct.
0: Larry Nance, Sr.
2: Correct.
1: Drew Gooden.
2: No.
4: Zajurna.
0: Austin Carr.
2: Z is the answer. Austin Carr. No.
0: World Be Free. Jim Jones.
2: No.
4: Mo Williams.
2: No.
1: How many do we have left?
2: Three more.
0: Larry Hughes.
2: No.
4: Booby Gibson.
2: No.
0: Oh my gosh.
1: Darius Garland?
2: Say it again. I couldn't hear
1: Darius Garland.
2: No.
1: Evan Mobley?
2: Evan Mobley on
1: Jared
2: the list.
1: Jared Allen.
2: No.
4: Really?
2: Really. 8 seconds.
0: James Harden.
4: You're kidding me.
2: Two more to go.
1: James Harden? No.
2: No.
1: Damn.
2: Ooh.
4: Bingo.
2: So close. J.R. Smith?
4: J.R.
1: No, really? Wow.
2: And Tristan Thompson.
4: I wouldn't.
1: Tristan's a weird one.
0: Yeah.
1: Yeah, I don't think of him like scoring that much. So.
0: Okay.
4: Been enough playoffs, though.
1: Yeah, that's true. That's
2: okay.
1: A good one.
2: Yeah. There are nine answers on the board. I will give you the position. You give me the name, okay? So it's one name per.

0: position, okay? I'll give you the category and I will start the clock, okay? Make sense? Minute on the clock here. Sure. There are nine. I need you to give me the highest paid player at these NFL positions entering this year. Quarterback.
1: Matt Stafford.
0: No.
2: Patrick Mahomes.
0: No.
2: The Dak.
0: Dak Prescott.
1: Nice.
0: Running back.
1: Christian McCaffrey.
0: No.
1: Saquon Barkley.
0: Saquon Barkley. Correct. Wide receiver.
2: Gosh, we just got a new deal.
1: Jackson Smith and Jigba.
0: Jackson Smith. Tight end.
1: George Kittle?
0: George Kittle. Offensive tackle.
2: Trent Williams.
0: No.
2: Laremy Tunsil.
0: Laremy Tunsil's correct. Center.
2: Humphrey. No, it's Linderbaum.
1: Linderbaum. Yeah, good call. Good call.
0: Edge.
1: Miles. No. Max Crosby.
0: No.
2: TJ Watt.
0: No.
3: Hendrickson.
0: No.
2: Oh, gosh. Will Anderson.
0: Will Anderson's correct. Two more. Linebacker.
1: Fred Warner.
0: Fred Warner. Kicker.
1: Brandon Aubrey.
0: Brandon Aubrey is correct. You guys got it.
1: Yes. Yes. That felt so good.
0: You guys had about 4 seconds left to go.
1: Nailed it, guys. Well done.
0: Nicely done. All right, you guys are 4-3 through 7. 4-3 through 7.
1: Let's go, boys. We got this.
0: Oh, boy. All right, here we go. All right, 5 answers on the board, okay? I need you to name the last 5 NHL franchises to win the President's Trophy and Stanley Cup in the same year.
3: Florida Panthers.
0: No.
2: Bruins.
0: No.
3: Tampa Bay Lightning.
0: No.
2: Washington Capitals.
0: No.
3: Golden Knights.
0: No.
2: St. Louis Blues.
0: No. President's Trophy for the most points in the regular season.
3: Okay.
2: Pittsburgh Penguins.
0: No.
3: Red Wings.
0: Red Wings is correct. They've done it twice.
1: So we're going back a little bit then.
3: Canadiens. Maple Leafs.
0: No.
1: The Senators. Rangers.
0: Rangers is correct. They did it in 93-94.
3: Islanders.
0: No.
1: Oilers.
0: No.
2: Flyers.
0: No.
1: Kings?
3: San Jose Sharks.
0: No. Ducks. No. No.
3: Arizona.
0: No.
1: Penguins?
0: No.
3: Avalanche.
0: Avalanche is correct. Two more.
1: Blackhawks.
0: Blackhawks is correct. Oh. One more.
2: Jets.
0: What was the answer?
2: Jets.
0: No, that's wrong.
1: What is that?
0: The Dallas Stars.
1: I didn't even know that they won one. Wow.
0: You guys are 4-4 with 2 to go.
1: Damn, that was close, too. That was good.
0: Okay.
1: It's NHL. We're losing to NHL and tennis. Like, I feel pretty good about this run.
3: I don't, because I
2: should have had the tennis
0: one. Also didn't get the NBA MVP one, but okay.
1: Okay, yeah.
0: Just saying.
1: Picky.
0: All right, there are 10 answers on the board, okay? I need you to give me, in a minute, Cavs coaches, the top 10, with the most regular season wins of all time.
3: Larry Wilkins.
0: Larry Wilkins.
3: Fratello.
0: I'll give you Lenny Wilkins.
3: Sorry.
0: Fratello, correct.
1: Atkinson.
0: Correct.
1: Yeah, I figured he'd be on there.
3: Mike Ty Brown. Lue?
0: Mike Brown, Ty Lue, both on there.
3: Bill Fitch.
0: Correct.
1: That's a good one.
2: Byron Scott.
0: Byron Scott
1: is
0: 10.
1: Oh, my God.
3: How many are left?
0: Three more.
1: John Lucas?
3: David Blatt.
0: David Blatt on the list.
1: Good
0: two
1: one.
0: More.
1: John Lucas isn't on there, right?
0: No.
1: Okay.
2: John Beilein.
0: John Beilein is not. He is not on the
1: what
0: list.
1: Else? What
3: you
1: else?
3: Sure? Who was the guy before?
2: JB Bickerstaff.
0: JB is on the list.
1: Good call.
3: Who was Missing Will Brown's first coach?
1: Paul Silas.
0: At the gun.
1: Oh!
0: You guys got it. You got it.
1: There we go.
3: That's why you work together on this thing. Yeah.
1: There we go. Almost, that's, wow. Okay.
0: Okay, you guys are 5-4.
1: So, minimum 500.
0: Minimum, okay. Minimum 500.
3: And you know if we get better than, you know, just Aaron and him doing this.
1: Yeah.
3: Aaron's going to be like, well, you guys said 3, you only had 2.
0: Okay, last one. You guys ready to go?
1: Let's go.
0: Per Spotrac. So there's, you guys trust Spotrac, right? It's the site for all the contracts and everything. Okay. Through the 2025-2026 NBA season, I need the top 10 players with the highest career earnings.
2: LeBron James.
0: Correct.
1: Kevin Durant.
0: Correct.
2: Steph Curry.
0: Correct.
1: James Harden.
0: Correct. Those are your top four.
1: Klay Thompson.
0: No.
3: Kobe Bryant.
0: No.
1: Jokic.
0: No.
1: Giannis.
0: No.
1: Dame Lillard.
0: Correct. Five more.
2: Jason Tatum.
0: No.
2: Gross.
1: Jaylen Brown.
0: No.
1: What?
2: Jokic.
0: No.
3: No.
2: Did you say that?
3: Yeah.
2: Older players.
3: Harrison. Yeah.
1: Barnes. Oh, Anthony Davis.
0: Anthony Davis is on the
2: good
0: list.
2: Tall. Joel Embiid.
0: No.
3: Luka.
0: No.
2: Hasn't played long enough.
1: Yeah. DeMar DeRozan.
0: DeRozan, no. Who did you say?
3: Brunson.
0: No.
2: Zach LaVine.
0: Paul George.
1: Paul George. He's been a lot.
0: Chris Paul.
1: He's not playing, though.
3: He said through.
0: I said through this year.
3: Okay. That's why I went back to even like.
0: I didn't
3: guys,
0: say yeah. and. Okay. I just said through okay. this.
3: That's why right. I went back to other guys.
0: Kawhi Leonard.
1: I thought about Kawhi.
2: Kawhi. Why didn't you say Kawhi?
0: I thought about it. I thought about it.
1: I thought about it after the fact. Like the buzzer hit and I go, oh man, Kawhi.
0: And then
1: probably.
0: The last one, Jimmy Butler.
2: Yeah.
1: God, I didn't even think about Jimmy.
0: Five and
1: he hasn't
0: five,
1: played.
0: Guys.
3: Yeah.
1: Damn.
0: Average work.
1: Shut up.
0: Average work. I mean, that's literally the definition of average. All
1: right. Certainly is.
0: Kev, appreciate you hanging out for a little bit. Straight ahead, we still got to get to a parlay. We still got sound check and voicemails. More of the Kobe Altman discussion as well. Chris Holdak, Nick Paulus, Justin Cooper. It's a Pawn Paulus edition of the Really Big Show, 850 ESPN Cleveland, streaming live on YouTube.
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0: You know, Vrzelbeck, Nick Paulus, Justin Cooper with you. A special Pon Paulus edition of the Really Big Show. We'll, you're doing the next hour with Emmett, correct?
1: Yes, RBS next. Myself, Emmett Golden, as well as Carmen Kahlo produces the ones and twos. So going to be a lot of fun there, too.
0: All right. Without further ado, we're going to try to win everybody a little bit of money here.
15: It can't miss.
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0: 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Go ahead.
18: Yeah, last time we did one of these, I picked the Thunder, and they ended up losing to the Spurs. I ended up picking Thunder on the money line. I'm going to go back to the well. We're going Thunder at Spurs, or Thunder actually are at home. Spurs at Thunder. I'm going to take the Thunder on the money line. They're minus 156.
0: That game tomorrow night. You can hear it right here on 850 ESPN Cleveland. All right, Nick, go ahead.
1: You said Thunder on the money line?
18: Yeah.
1: Okay. Thunder on the money line. There we go. So I'm going to be straight up honest with you. I am not I don't watch the WNBA on a regular basis, but I know someone that does. and that is Emmett Golden. And Emmett is red hot whenever it comes to betting on the WNBA games. He just has been always for the against the spread that we play on the next level.
0: Okay.
1: He picked two games today. I'm going to pick one of those games. He give me the Fire plus 8.5 against the Dream, the Atlanta Dream.
0: I'm taking 8.5 points
1: for the Portland Fire. And sole reason is Emmett Golden is red hot with that. So I'm going to stick with that.
0: Okay. I will be going over to Major League Baseball, where tonight our Cleveland Guardians are playing host to the Boston Red Sox. I'm going to take the over 8 runs.
1: I like that.
0: Okay.
1: I like that a lot, actually.
0: Over 8 minus 112. So the three bets we have, it's got to go into tomorrow night, but the Oklahoma City Thunder money line game 7. Tonight, the Portland Fire in the WNBA plus 8.5. And I have the Guardians Red Sox over 8 runs. All right.
1: I like that.
0: All right. $2. Actually, I wondered. Hold on. I want to see if we have a profit boost here. Nothing for those cross sports. All right. So $2. Make you holla. I could use it. $10.19. All right.
1: There we go. We normally get like 2 of 3, right?
0: Typically.
1: Yeah, so I'm hoping if I was going to pick my own, like I'd screw that one up. So I'm glad I'm picking these. So if he screws up, we just rip him.
0: There we go. All right, Coop, time for sound check.
15: It's time for the really big show, sound check.
19: 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Is this on?
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0: 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And remember, if another company did it, it's not reliable. All right, Coop, again, I'm going to need your help setting some of these up here. But
18: got you.
0: Kobe Altman, president of basketball operations, speaking to the media earlier this morning on a wide range of topics. Coop, where do you want to start?
18: Yeah, this was Kobe Altman talking about the question that everyone is asking about a potential Cavaliers rebuild.
20: And I think those discussions happen now. You know, do we have enough? Do we add around the edges? This is certainly not a place where we're like, we need to blow this up and start again. That's certainly not where we're at. But those discussions will happen. But certainly internally right now, there's more that we have that we can get to.
0: Does anybody disagree with that statement, though, of the whole build it up, blow it up and rebuild from scratch? That's not where the Cavs are.
18: You can't. No. You can't. You don't have the capital in order to rebuild.
0: But even if they did, like, that's not what
18: it's this not what team I'd need. Want. Like,
0: you were in the final four of this thing this year. You don't have to start over. You don't have to start over.
1: I think Kobe said that to kind of be like a throw out, like, hey, you know, we're not going to do this. Yeah, duh. Of course you're not. Of course you can't do it. Because to your point, Coop, like, you just fiscally can't do that. You can't blow up everything like that. Now, can you make some trades here and there? Absolutely. When James Harden re-signs, and does double down the 2 years, $60 million or whatever it is, that's going to get you below the threshold, and then you can do a lot of other things. But you can't do that right now, and you're not going to say that right now.
18: Yeah, he also talked about James Harden. A lot of fans were frustrated with his offense during the postseason, the amount of turnovers. This was Kobe Altman talking about James Harden's future with the Cavaliers.
20: In regards to James, he was remarkable for us. I think people need to take a step back and realize we didn't trade for MVP James Harden. We traded for James Harden at the end of his career that has transformed himself to becoming one of the best point guards in the league. He helped stabilize us, right? He helped re-galvanize the group. We were kind of shaky there in terms of our belief. And when he came on board, he gave us a real belief and swagger. If you remember, we traded for him and shot out of the gate 5-0, right? With some real swagger and confidence. And we're not in the conference finals without James. So that's a real important piece.
0: I mean, I just read into that as they know he has to be back. That's all.
1: That's all it is. Again, this is all formalities and, you know, we it's kind of, hey, we're going to trade for you, but you got to kind of do this and we got to kind of do that. You want more money? We're going to get you more money. It's just going to be broken up into a 2-year period now. So, of course, this was meant to be.
0: So, and Windy, Brian Windhorst said this best. I recorded 5 good minutes with him, ESPN Cleveland YouTube channel. You can go back and watch the whole thing. It was actually like 20 good minutes this week's episode. He said, regardless of how you feel, period, regardless of how you feel about James Harden, he has to be back. It's all about asset management, period. End of story. So, folks, get ready for at least another year of him. Sorry.
18: Speaking about getting guys back, Kobe Altman was asked about the potential of a Donovan Mitchell extension. This is what he had to say on that.
20: The 4 years without him, no playoffs, right? The 4 years with him, playoffs. Multiple conference semifinals, a conference finals. He's elevated everything about this franchise and this organization. When he professes his love for being here, you know, we're fortunate to have him, and we'll work out those details when it comes time. But right now, he's still playing the best basketball of his career. I think this was second highest points per game, another All-NBA caliber a year, and he finally broke through to get to a conference finals, and he wants more. And so we're getting him at his peak right now, and we hope that continues.
0: So, this is not meant to be a slight against Donovan Mitchell, because you heard Kobe say this is the best he's been playing the best basketball of his career.
1: Yeah, arguably. Yeah.
0: I think this is as good as it gets, though, with Donovan Mitchell. I think this is his best. I think he's plateaued. I think, and that's not to say he's going to start declining next year. Like, I think he can have another 2-3 years at this level.
1: Sure.
0: But at this stage in his career, this is who he is. He's really good. He's second team All NBA. There's no denying that. I just don't think you can win a title with him as your best player.
1: I agree with that, and I think my eyes were open to that this postseason run, but that doesn't mean that he can't have better years than this as a number two. Now, we've seen, like, there were years when Dwayne Wade was the focal point of a Heat championship run. I mean, you know, it was Shaq. You brought in Shaq, and then Wade took over in the finals there, and then it was his team. Well, he played even better when LeBron was there, and that's just kind of how it went.
0: All right, quickly, Coop, one more of Kobe Altman before voicemail.
18: Yeah, this was Kobe Altman talking about what everyone wants to know. Is Evan Mobley going to be available for trade in a potential Giannis deal?
2: Coop, you've talked about Evan and Jared a lot here. Can you say definitively that Evan Mobley will be on your team next year?
20: Evan Mobley?
2: Yeah.
20: I mean, he's part of our future. I don't know what you mean by.
2: Well, because all these Evan for Giannis.
20: Yeah, we're not gonna speculate on any players outside these walls. All I can tell you is, since Evan's been here, we've had the third best record in the league for 5 years. Third best record in the league. Now, we don't have a championship to show for that yet, right? Boston and Denver, the other two ahead of us, they have a championship to show for that. But all Evan has done is impacted winning.
0: All I'm going to say to this, Nick, because we got to get to voicemails.
1: Yeah.
0: Get the job done, Kobe. Go make the trade. That's what I would do.
1: And you're 100% right.
0: Assuming Giannis is willing to sign an extension. You can't do it for just the 1 year. If he's willing to sign the extension, get it done. All right, quickly, voicemails.
21: We finish the day by hearing from you. Who knows what people will say? 216-815-2885.
0: 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Now, I want to make it clear, I did not screen voicemails today. There are only two on the sheet, so when people get mad about that, don't get mad at me. You can get mad at Justin Cooper.
22: You know, listening to you guys talk about Myles Garrett, it's kind of interesting. What's dawned on me is Myles Garrett is the defensive version of Aaron Rodgers. They're two of the same. They're exactly the same people. I mean, other than age and position they play. But, you know, they both want the limelight. They both toy with us. They both wait until it's their moment to shine by making whatever announcement they want to make. He's a drama queen.
1: I mean, they're both historically great and arguably the greatest at their positions.
0: Yeah.
1: Arguably.
0: Sure.
1: But are they a lot of, you know, egotistical guys? Of course. They're great at what they do. A lot of great people at what they do are pretty, you know, have a pretty big ego.
23: The Spurs are up 24 points.
3: with 8 minutes to go in the fourth quarter. They're so happy. They're rejoicing. The fans are going crazy. Shea, the flapper, is just sitting on the bench, shaking his head, just knowing this game is over. Tirico and Miller are talking about game seven. I mean, there's no way a team could ever lose this lead. I mean, the game is so over. No team could ever lose a 24-point lead with this little time left in the fourth quarter.
0: Right?
3: Oh, wait.
0: Couldn't happen.
1: 24, yeah. 22,
0: I'm,
1: huh?
0: The narrative I'm so sick of, and I know we touched on it briefly, I'm so sick of, oh, Shea's a flopper. Like, who cares? Who cares?
1: He is.
0: Who cares?
1: But
0: if he was on your team, you would love it.
1: Of course, but he's not on my
0: all
1: team.
0: All I'm saying,
1: so,
0: listen, if you,
1: yeah,
0: if,
1: I don't
0: if
1: like
0: people
1: it.
0: Are sick about it, don't blame him.
18: He's very
0: blame,
18: good at basketball.
0: Blame the
18: very
0: way
18: good
0: the
18: at flopping.
0: Blame
18: yes.
0: the way
18: he's
0: the officials
18: very good
0: call.
18: At basketball.
0: All he has to do, he didn't get two MVPs in back-to-back years by flopping, okay? Can we just make that?
1: I mean, he didn't deserve the MVP this year, but okay.
18: Yeah, he did.
1: Wemby
18: no,
1: deserved
18: he
1: the MVP. Yes, he did.
18: Nope.
1: Okay.
0: All I'm saying is that I'm sick of the narrative. If you don't like it, don't watch it. I'll be watching. That's all. All right, Nick, you and Eve for the next hour.
1: Yes,
0: RBS.
1: Sir.
0: Next, the three of us are back Sunday morning, 10 to noon for Pawn Paulus in our regularly scheduled time. Big thank you to our Browns analyst, Tony Grossi, for hanging out with us for the hour. RJ, the movie critic, for Justin Cooper. Nick Paulus, I'm Chris Oldak. It's been a Pawn Paulus edition of the Really Big Show, 850 ESPN Cleveland, streaming live on YouTube.

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14: Man, what a day. It is beautiful in the streets of Cleveland. Sun is out. No clouds in the sky. This is how a Friday should feel.
12: Yes.
14: You don't have to put on a big coat or have to worry about snow or anything like that. It is a beautiful day. And, Nick, I needed a beautiful day.
12: I'm sure you did. I heard that power went out last night, huh?
14: Yes. So it's funny because my youngest son's girlfriend is in town. It's our first time ever meeting her.
12: Okay.
14: And she came up, staying with us, spend the night over, and then, you know, head back to Cincinnati. And it was our first time. She kind of shows up. We meet. Power goes out. All right. Like, this is not a great situation.
12: Yeah, not great, but.
14: Not great. So it's like, all right, it'll be on at 7. We're like, okay. Then 7 rolls around. It's like, it's going to be on at 8. I'm like, uh-oh. So now it's starting to get dark. And I go, oh, my God, I need to go get candles. Right? Because we didn't have any candles.
12: Sure.
14: Like,
12: sure.
14: We had maybe 2 or 3. But I need to go get candles. I fly up to Walmart and buy a bunch of candles. I probably spent $60
12: Ooh.
14: On candles, right? Because I just was like, you know, we got a guest, yeah. And you know, I was just panicking, right? All right, we got to get. So I get candles. I come back home. I say, but fortunately enough, I won't need them. Then they say 9 o'clock. Well, now I'm watching because I have to do game night, but I'm not really freaking out quite yet because I have a hotspot that I have done the show off of before when we've had a power outage. So I'm not really worried about it, but they keep pushing it back. So finally I got to connect. And it's not working. I'm not getting any signal in my house.
12: Now, normally you connect, what, an hour before the show starts?
14: Yes. Okay. So this is halfway through the fourth quarter. We're connected because we're on after the game. And I'm not getting any type of signal. So I said, maybe if I go outside, I'll get a signal. I walk outside. I go from one bar to five. Boom.
12: Oh, wow. Immediate.
14: Yes. And I was like, it's pitch black, so I couldn't do it on my deck. You know, like, sure. I probably would have tried to do it there if I could. So I sat in the car. And this is why I have this thing that I need all my devices charged up at all times.
12: Right.
14: This is why. Because I ran the Comrex, which is this machine that we can do shows from anywhere, off of its battery. I had the battery to my hotspot charged up, the battery to my laptop, the battery to my phone. Because, oh, by the way, I had to run the internet on my laptop off my phone. Had to use my phone as another hotspot. I sat in the car for 2 hours and did the show last night.
12: Can I ask you a question?
14: Please do.
12: Why didn't you just come to the studio?
14: It was too close at that point because I thought it was going to work. I've never had problems with it before. So we were going to be on in like 45 minutes.
12: Right.
14: You know,
12: and half hour ish.
14: Yeah.
12: Cutting it close.
14: We didn't know exactly when we were going to come on. It was like, cause I didn't expect a problem. If I expected a problem, I'd be like, damn, I just need to go to the studio.
12: Mm-hmm.
14: But I'm like, this will be fine because I've done it before.
12: Yeah.
14: For whatever reason, I had a big issue. There was at one point in the night, and this was before I connected. I'm sitting in my basement with candles. I got a honey bun smelling candle. Man, oh, it was amazing. I got that one for me personally because I love honey buns, right? At least the smell of them. And I said, why didn't I go buy flashlights? I bought candles. Well, I didn't buy flashlights. We did not have a flashlight. And I'm sure I got some type of Swiss Army knife.
12: You'll find
14: thing
12: something
14: somewhere.
12: Yeah, right.
14: Yeah. But I couldn't find anything. And so I end up.
12: So your first thought, hey, power's out, candles.
14: Yeah.
12: Okay. That's definitely different.
14: Yeah, yeah. It's candles.
12: Normally it's, let me get a flashlight here or there. And
14: So this was it wasn't dark yet when I thought about this. Maybe if it was dark, I would have thought flashlight, but for whatever reason, candles.
12: Candles.
14: Yeah.
12: Comes right to mind. Now I know I have a flashlight, like a decent sized flashlight.
14: Mm-hmm.
12: Candles though. I think we got some. I don't know where they're at. I'm sure my wife has them somewhere.
14: Yeah.
12: But I don't know where we have the candles at.
14: 216-710-0850. Do you have a flashlight at home? Carmen, is there a flashlight at
11: There's
14: your home?
11: Multiple flashlights at my house.
12: Okay. Really? Now are they like the big kind? Do you have the ones that you sort of like crank that, you know, are run
14: like
12: off
14: the
12: of power?
14: Huge one?
12: No. Like they got like little ones where crank them.
14: Oh,
12: yeah.
14: Oh, I didn't
12: and then
14: know
12: just
14: that.
12: Rolls off of that.
11: I think we used to have a crank one. I don't know if we do anymore, but we have all kinds of flashlights at our house.
14: So I like bought three like $6 flashlights, small ones just to get us through the night. But I think I'm going to buy a like blind U flashlight.
12: Mm.
14: You know what I'm saying?
12: The industrial, one like you're holding it.
14: That lights up. That's like way
12: that has
14: ridiculous.
12: The handle and
14: yes.
12: Oh, yeah.
14: Yeah.
12: I think, are we thinking of the same one, like the yellow and black?
14: You know it.
12: Old
14: DeWalt,
12: school one. Oh,
14: you know,
12: DeWalt. Might, oh, yeah. Yep. That's
14: I
12: it.
14: I might go.
12: Those things will
14: Milwaukee.
12: Run for like 50 years.
14: Hey, real quick, ask Justin before he walks. So grab Justin. Justin, does he have a flashlight?
15: My parents always had like the industrial, like the metal flashlight.
12: That's what it is.
15: That
12: long one.
15: Like,
12: oh,
15: like,
12: yeah.
15: High
12: okay.
15: grade
14: like
15: flashlight.
14: The police officer
12: flashlight.
15: Yeah. And my dad and brothers were hunters too. So we always had like the nice ones. At my house now, they'd be so disappointed in me. Not one flashlight.
14: Not one
15: around.
14: Flashlight. Okay. Thank you. That's why I just wanted to see. Am I just the least prepared person for,
12: what do you
14: for
12: think,
14: power outage?
12: What do you think the odds are? Like, I would think, if you polled 100 people 80% of them have to have flashlights, right?
14: Or is that
12: too high?
14: I don't know. I'm starting to feel like 80% of people have flashlights, and I'm in the 20%. RJ, the movie critic, do you have a flashlight at home?
16: No flashlight.
14: No flashlight. Wow, okay. So, all right. It ain't too bad.
12: But you don't have any, correct?
14: Well, now I have three now extremely cheap ones.
12: Okay.
14: That, like,
12: but before yesterday, you didn't have one.
14: No flashlights.
12: Wow, okay.
14: No flashlights. Once I start thinking about it, I feel like my aunt, Karen, bought me one maybe years ago for Christmas, but it was like one of those Swiss Army knife, sure, bottle opener, nail clipper, yeah, like thing, but it also had
12: the all-in-one sort of thing.
14: I just don't know where it's at. I seem to remember having one of those, but I don't know. How many people am I tripping? Am I in the 20% or the 80%?
12: I know I got at least one at the house. I know, yeah, I have one for sure.
14: Yeah, and what is more important in a blackout? And I guess a power outage is what I call it.
12: Yeah.
14: Now, having candles or having a flashlight?
12: I would.
14: Because, like, here's the thing about candles. I thought about candles last really long.
12: Sure.
14: You know, like, the batteries, if you just leave a flashlight on, I feel like you're wasting it.
12: I mean, they last for a while. I think it depends on what it is. If it's a power outage, mm-hmm, I think flashlights. If it's a blackout, probably candles. Because that's going to last you a little bit longer, probably. Yeah. You would think, right?
14: Yeah, no doubt. No doubt. You know what I should have did would have been a real player? I should have fired up the fire pit. And just sit in front of the fire.
12: But you're all out of the. Do you have an electric one or? You got an actual.
14: Yeah, like wood.
12: Okay.
14: I probably should. I don't know if I have any wood though. But that was my night. And for people that know, I finished the show and it was great. We really didn't have many problems at all, surprisingly, from doing the show from a car. I have all this stuff in my hands. I'm arms, really.
12: Yeah.
14: And I walk in my house. I shut the door. I set everything down. And I'm like, man, I'm like wired right now, right? Like, man, all right, I don't know what I'm going to do. Boop, zing, everything turned on. As soon as I got done with the show.
12: So that was like 1 a.m. It popped right back on?
14: I want to say it came on at like, because we break at like 55, you know, a couple minutes. I want to say like 1:02. 1:02, all the lights came on.
12: How it always goes, brother.
14: And then I didn't go to sleep till like 2:30 in the morning because I was relieved, mad, had adrenaline going. I was just sitting in my basement like,
12: just furious. Where are these damn flashlights at?
14: Like, I'm mad but happy because now it's on. It was a crazy, crazy night. But with all that being said, it's time for the biggest thing.
17: The biggest thing.
18: That's what she said.
19: Let's go!
14: Kobe Altman, Pobo, as he is known in the streets, spoke to the media today. And I know you were on the air while Kobe was talking. I had an opportunity. I think I listened like 20 minutes. I heard a good chunk. Mm-hmm. Missed a little bit of the beginning. But I heard a good chunk. And Nick, the vibe was, and I think this is fair, the vibe was, we're disappointed, but we're good.
12: Yeah.
14: Donovan's great. James is great. Evan's great. Jared's great.
12: Kenny's great.
14: Yeah, right. Kenny's great. We're fine. We don't, you know, we're all right. You know, we need to tweak some stuff around the fringes of the team, as I believe was something. And I apologize if we'll play some sound from it. But that is the way that was Kobe's message, I would say. I don't know how to feel about it because there's a piece of me. It's like, what the hell are you talking about? Right? Like this, I get it. Yeah.
12: Sure. Sure.
14: Yeah, like these, I've heard fans call these guys bums, but they're not bad players. Like, I don't look at those four guys and go, they're bad players. Yeah. But I mean, there's something that is needed.
12: Right. And I think we had Kevin Arnold, who cut up all the sound and, you know, joined us a little bit earlier. He was talking about the lack of urgency, which, by the way, that's just a Cavaliers problem, I think. Yeah. Outside of Dan Gilbert, who is a very urgent, like, I gotta be the best. And that's why he's a, you know, 23 billion billionaire. You know, the guy is unbelievable whenever it comes to all of that. The urgency is with him. Outside of Dan, it feels like I don't want to say everyone's skating by, because that's not the case. Like, they all understand their jobs are on the line. They get that.
14: Right.
12: But it does feel like we're just kind of like, hey, you know what? We're going to rework some things. Just like you said, like, hey.
14: Hey, we made it to the Eastern Conference Finals
12: with this group that's been on together for 3 months. I'm sorry. That's not good enough. As a Cavs fan, when I heard Kobe come out and say, you know, Evan Mobley, you know, of course, Jeff Chanel, what are you talking about? Of course he's going to be a part of the future. Mm-hmm. Okay, let's live with it. And then he brought up, you know, we've won the most, you know, regular season games to where third
14: Evan,
12: most.
14: Yeah, since
12: I
14: Evan Mobley.
12: Lost my mind.
14: Let's hear it. Let's hear it right here.
16: Since Evan's been here, we've had the third best record in the league. For 5 years, third best record in the league. Now, we don't have a championship to show for that yet. Right. You know, Boston and Denver, the other two ahead of us, they have a championship to show for that. But all Evan has done is impacted winning. It's easy to knock someone down. We're in the weeds. We can point to this. We can point to that. He's a franchise caliber player, and we're very fortunate to have him.
12: I mean, outside of saying, I understand he has to say all that. Mm-hmm. Evan's a part of the team. You can't just come out here and, like you said, call him a bum or anything.
14: Right.
12: Because he's not. Right. He's a very good player. But is he a franchise level type of player? I don't think so. I think we've seen the best of Evan Mobley. And that's not to say that maybe I could be proven wrong. I don't know. But I think that there's this glass ceiling that he needs to be able to punch through and bust through and become Kevin Garnett, Tim Duncan. Not those exact players, but
14: that like caliber.
12: That sort of caliber. He was drafted third overall. You expect greatness from this guy. And it's just not there. And I feel like Kobe is just looking at it like, hey, he's a great player. We win all these regular season games. You should be happy. Yeah. No, screw you. I want championships. I don't have any Eastern Conference Finals wins. None since LeBron's been gone. That's inexcusable.
14: Yeah, Tim Duncan led the Spurs to championships.
12: I believe his rookie year. Yeah. Like, he was a part of that.
14: He had a really good squad.
12: David Robinson's with him, too. I get that. But
14: even after David was gone.
12: He's the guy.
14: Kevin Garnett, you say, led a team to. He or Paul Pierce. They had a really good team.
12: So at least he led the Wolves, I believe, to the Western Conference Finals, and then couldn't get the job done, so they moved off of them. He was still a great player. He was still, like, the centerpiece of the trade going to Boston, and then he was the guy.
14: Now, with all of that being said, I know how the game is played. I know, you know, I understand the psychology in the positions of which GMs and presidents of basketball operations and coaches in the world in which they operate. If Kobe Altman gave any indication, if I can even say it right, I apologize, that Evan was for sale, the price plummets. It drops. It falls down to the ground. So I can't say I don't believe him, because I could see Kobe feeling that way. That no, because remember, he's the architect of this team. So if he says, yeah, you know what, we got to move on from Evan because we just don't, you know, think he could be part of a championship team, then he's saying, I messed up. I didn't draft the right guy, I didn't hire the right people to develop him or whatever. So I don't expect that. This has been a very confusing thing for me today. And I'm talking about, I've struggled with it, because I'm like, do I believe him is the question. And I don't know. Yeah. And I hate that. I hate it, because I want to come out here today and be like, man, he's tripping. He's lying through his teeth. He's just saying that.
12: Sure.
14: But I don't, there's a piece of me that feels that way, but there's another piece of me that goes, maybe we're just so mad and angry and frustrated that we're overreacting and they're more reality-based, I guess I could say.
12: I mean, it's probably a little bit of both, you know, a little bit of all of that thrown together. But I think that having the gall to come out here and say, hey, we've won the third most regular season games, and like, that's dumb. Like, you don't see
14: it's
12: that.
14: Not quite we're up 2-1 analytically.
12: Dude, it is close, though. And for the fact that it's coming from two of your top guys in this franchise, this isn't an assistant coach that said the 2-1 analytical thing. This isn't, some assistant guy, you know, assistant GM or anything like that, saying these sort of things. These are the guys in charge that to me sound clueless when they're talking about these sort of things. Now, you could be 100% right. You could be like the Pobo Kenny or Kobe Alt or yeah, Kobe is mm-hmm. out here talking about, like, I can't say, like, we're going to trade Evan or Evan's a bad player or anything like that. We mm-hmm. get all of that. But if you're going to say these sort of, like, positive, unbelievable mm-hmm. things about Evan Mobley, like, to me, that better mean that you got to have something in your bag. Giannis yeah. or something like that needs to be in the bag of tricks for you to be able to trade and get better, because I didn't hear anything from Kobe today that said, we're going to get better because of this. It just sounds yeah. like it's a bunch of word salad out there, and I hate that.
14: It's a tough spot to be in. I understand that it's a reality. They've won the third most games since Evan has been on the roster. Freaking
12: knew. Who was fourth? I would
14: was it Evan, or I seem to remember Donovan Mitchell being part of that. Like, if you know, who was right. more responsible for that third right. best record, Donovan Mitchell or Evan Mobley? And Evan played a part into it. I'm not stripping
12: but
14: away.
12: But it's Donovan any. By a landslide.
14: I would think so, right? I would think so, because you were slowly improving until you got Donovan, and then boom. Then you improved skyrocketed. A lot. Right. So something tells me that the reason you have the third best record over the last 3 years has maybe a little more to do with Donovan than it does Evan. But again, if you say that, then
12: sure.
14: The price, the value of Evan Mobley drops substantially. I have my eyes on the YouTube chat. Will says, trust your eyes, E. Trust your eyes. Yeah, so my eyes tell me that this is a good team. A very good team. They're not a championship contender.
12: Correct.
14: That's what my eyes tell me. Can they be one? I don't know. Maybe.
12: This group? No.
14: Like, maybe. I don't feel great about it. I think they could win a bunch of regular season games.
12: Yep.
14: And I think they could get to the second round. And then I think anything is on the table after that.
12: I don't look at this team. What I just saw throughout this playoffs, and this was a group going into the playoffs, like, we were like, oh, if they could just be healthy, if they can just be healthy. This, for majority of the playoffs, was a healthy group. Mm-hmm. You know, there's a couple of hiccups here and there. Donovan, obviously, if he's 100% healthy, do you win a couple of games? Maybe you do against the Knicks, but I don't know. Donovan seemed to have 30 points and he was doing just fine the last couple of games of it. But I see this group for exactly what it is. And it is a second round team that might overachieve and get to the Eastern Conference Finals. But all in all, this is not a championship laden DNA type of team. And you need guys like that, whether it's LeBron, whether it's Giannis, whether I don't know what it is or what you need to get done with this. But even getting guys like Drew Holiday, like mm-hmm. guys that have been there and done that. And I get it. Dennis Schroeder's been there and done that. But let's be honest. Like, you need guys that are going to be able to play for you night in, night out on a very consistent basis. And you know what you're getting from them. Because Evan Mobley, you have no idea what you're going to get from every other night. J.A., same exact thing. Donovan, I know, is a dog. Even on his bad nights, you're like, he was a dog out there.
14: Yeah, I do know what I'm going to get from Evan every night. I'm going to get elite defensive play. I'm going to get that every night from Evan. I am. I know we can count on Evan for that. And there are going to be nights where I get a dominant offensive performance. There will be nights when he disappears, too.
12: The dominant offensive spots, I mean, 20 points is dominant? That's not.
14: If it depends on the offensive glass and stuff like that.
12: He scored 9 30-point games in his entire 5-year career.
14: For sure.
12: It's not good enough.
14: For sure. I understand that it's part of the reason why I don't have him on the superstar level. But I don't want to come on here and act like I'm saying he's a bum. He's not trash. But he's a really good player.
12: But you're paying him superstar level money.
14: 100%. $60 million
12: I need
14: a year.
12: More from you, man. That's all I'm asking. I'm asking for you to be better than what you have been for the last 5 years, which is great defensively. But, bro, I need you on the offensive end. That's what we need from you, Evan.
14: Yeah, and we'll hear more from Kobe coming up here in a second. But I do want to tell everybody that, listen, if you are concerned or you got some legal trouble, on your plate, and you don't know who to trust, you need some help, you don't really understand it, it's confusing. Well, Bartell, George, Allison, Juarez, those are my lawyers, right? Those are the people I'm turning to if I'm ever facing any type of criminal charges. If I get a ticket, all right? And again, it could be heavy stuff. You know, you definitely want to go to them for the heavy stuff. But even if it's something, you know, that might seem insignificant, you're like, I'll just pay this and get, no, you might be able to save some money, even if it's, you know, traffic related. If they're going to suspend your license and you need help to stop that from happening, you might need some good lawyers. And I got three good lawyers for you. Bartell, George Allison, Juarez. Jonathan is my guy. I talk to Jonathan all the time. He's so cool. He's giving you his cell phone number, his actual cell phone number, the same one we were complaining about the Cavaliers during the Eastern Conference Finals on. You can hit that line at 216-469-2892. That's 216-469-2892. Put it in your phone. And I know you're like, what do I need this number for? 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I'm dead serious about that. Don't worry about it. They don't close. All right? 216-469-2892. 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
21: As families head into summer travel season, there's one thing many people forget to plan for. What happens if someone gets sick when you're away from home? Joining us now is Dr. Peter McCullough with some smart ways to be prepared before summer begins. Doctor, summer is supposed to be relaxing, but travel can come with surprises. So why is summer a time when families should think ahead medically?
22: Because there's always stress about getting sick on a trip and then ending up in the urgent care.
21: What are some of the most common issues that families will run into during these summer trips from a medical standpoint?
22: Various forms of food poisoning or traveler's diarrhea, getting viral upper respiratory tract infections that get too far along and they become a bacterial secondary infection like a bronchitis, then of course usual things like bladder infection.
21: As families head into summer travel season, there's one thing many people forget to plan for. What happens if someone gets sick when you're away from home? Joining us now is Dr. Peter McCullough with some smart ways to be prepared.

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5: We heard from Popo, the president of basketball operations, Kobe Altman, today. And you heard one cut we played a little bit earlier. Want to hear some more from Kobe. Carmen Calo is on the other side of the glass. What we got over there from Kobe Squirt?
6: Kobe was talking about the potential of rebuilding the roster.
7: And I think those discussions happen now. You know, do we have enough? Do we add around the edges? This is certainly not a place where we're like, we need to blow this up and start again. That's certainly not where we're at. But those discussions will happen. But certainly internally right now, there's more that we have that we can get to.
5: Yeah, I don't think they need to blow it up.
8: I think he was trying to like lessen the blow of blow up. Sounds like you can go. Everyone's available. Like, that's not the case. And we all knew going into that, I don't think physically you can do that anyways.
5: Right. Right. And also when he says, you know, some work around the fringes, I don't know. And maybe this is short sighted of me. I'll acknowledge it, but I don't know if maybe replacing Max Strus or Dean Wade is really going to matter when it's, you know.
8: The fringes to me sounds like James Harden. That's kind of what that, like, sort of, because they.
5: But he's here.
8: Well, no. But that's the fringes, you know, okay. Working around the fringes of, like,
5: but
8: instead
5: you gave
8: of the player
5: up a
8: option.
5: Core four, player form. You know what I'm saying?
8: I'm just saying, like in the sense of, like, hey, he's going to decline that player option. We're going to get James to sign back for a 2-year deal. Like, that's just what it feels like is going to happen. And if that's the case, then, like, that's his phrasing of working around the fringes is literally re-signing a guy that you brought in to do, but it's not going to be a 1-year deal. And then that's going to lower the cap, you know, and that'll give you an opportunity to work around the first apron.
5: Yeah, they'll have some, there'll be some flexibility when they do that. How much flexibility? Not enough, in my opinion, without any other moves to truly impact, the caliber of the team.
8: But doing this move of re-signing James, and tell me if I'm wrong, I would love to know. But if you re-sign James to a lower contract, someone brought it up a little bit earlier that it could be a 2-year, $60 million deal, which essentially is an $18 million more for an extra year added on to it for James. I think it's a $42 million deal that he currently has for the player option. If you are able to do that, at least that'll take you out of that second apron. And then the rules for trades ease up so much because – as of right now, if you're in the second apron, you can only trade a player for a player, and it has to be comparable. When you're out of that, then you can add players to

0: one, you know, to one trade, you can sort of move around the money a little bit more.
1: Sure. You could do all that once you get under the second apron. My point is, like, doing all that without touching the four, your four guys, is that really going to make an impact? Now, I did see from Brandon Robinson, Scoop B, he put out that the Cavs can get LeBron, but one thing that they're going to have to do is move Wade and Strus. So, yeah, they're going to have to get under the second apron. Just those two? Get under, move those two, and then you'll have a mid-level exception that LeBron might be open to. Now, if you do that and you just add LeBron to this team, how much does that help you defensively and from a shooting standpoint? Because now you got two fewer shooters. LeBron's not necessarily a guy that's going to stand in the corner and knock down threes.
0: I mean, you lose a shooter and you lose a defender. That's what
1: you... Yeah, and look, I think LeBron would help the team a lot.
0: Correct.
1: But you still need shooters.
0: Sure.
1: You know?
0: No.
1: And you need defense, too.
0: You do.
1: I almost call them the Browns. The Cavs problem was defense this year.
0: I also think that... And we all know LeBron is not the defensive stalwart he was at one point in time. We know
1: absolutely
0: that. But he plays good enough defense in the playoffs that we'll be okay with that. I think what you're banking on then, if you were to make that move, is that you're banking on the player development that you have. And Jalen Tyson would need to step up and play a big role moving forward.
1: And take another step.
0: And by the way, Jalen Tyson in the... Again, we're talking regular season for Kobe Altman. In the regular season, I think he was like the fourth best shooting percentage from three.
1: Yeah,
0: so you know he has that in him. Now, you give him a lot more. Maybe he drops from fourth to 10th. But still, 10th is really good to be on your team, especially be a secondary option coming off the bench. I think that's the type of thing. It's the defense that would hurt you. But if you have LeBron and LeBron comes in here, I'm not going to suggest he's going to score 25 or do anything like that, but he did that last year.
1: Yeah.
0: And if he comes in and does his 25-5, which is basically what he did his rookie year, you would take that all day.
1: Yeah. His presence would improve the team 100%. It definitely would. I don't think it automatically puts you in the NBA finals.
0: I think it puts you back in... I think
1: you should get to the Eastern Conference Finals.
0: Yes.
1: Like, if you add LeBron.
0: Minimum.
1: And you don't get back to the Eastern Conference Finals and win a game.
0: Right. And Boston. Boston's going to be tough. The Knicks are going to be tough. Like, there are a couple of teams out there that you're like, okay, I see that. But certainly, you're not questioning, oh, can we get to this point? You will get to
1: You'll
0: that
1: have
0: point.
1: To get
0: You'll
1: to this
0: have
1: point.
0: To get to that point.
1: What else did we hear from Kobe today, Carmen?
2: Yeah, he was asked about Kenny Atkinson and his future and if there was ever if firing Kenny was ever in the cards.
3: You know, when we win as an organization, we win as an organization. When we lose as an organization, we all own it. And so this is not a Kenny discussion. It never was a Kenny discussion. It was an organizational discussion of how we can break through to that next level. But I think if you're looking at his resume in totality, the last 2 years have really been remarkable from a record standpoint, from a player development standpoint, and obviously breaking through to a conference finals is a real achievement for a head coach and for us.
1: I'm not mad at him for that. Kenny kind of lost some equity with me with the which will probably forever he'll be tied to the analytic thing, you know, like, well, expected score, we're actually 2-1. I'm going to have a hard time getting over that, you know. But
0: 100%,
1: that being said, I'm not upset that they didn't move on from Kenny Atkinson because I do feel like just changing constantly is not the best thing. Like, that's not how you build a championship organization, by constantly changing. Now, you might say, hey, Emmett, the Knicks fired Thibodeau, and now they're in the NBA Finals. Sure. You know, but Boston has kept their coach for a while, and they have a champ. They've had ups and downs.
0: Sure, but they also made the NBA Finals with him as, you know, at the helm.
1: Right,
0: so,
1: right.
0: Like, they could fall back on that.
1: And they lost in the first round, too.
0: The Knicks are the one that you need to, like, look at, and at least for me. Now, the difference is the Knicks have dogs, and they have – hungry dogs out there. And that's not to say like Jalen Brunson's more hungry than Donovan. I'm not saying that. But like all the way around, that team fights for every loose ball. They go at it. They can do things that, quite frankly, the Cavs just haven't proven that they can do.
1: Mm-hmm.
0: Whether it's Kenny Atkinson, JB Bickerstaff, it doesn't really matter. It's you don't have that sort of intestinal fortitude. Mm-hmm. That's a terrible way of saying it, but yeah. It is. Right now, Kenny Atkinson, in the 2 years as the Cavaliers coach, he's been phenomenal. He's won 116 games, lost 48. That's a 707 winning percentage in the regular season.
1: Mm-hmm.
0: But when the times get tough and you're facing really good teams, yeah, in the playoffs, he is 13-14. He's a below 500 head coach in the postseason.
1: In the playoffs, yeah.
0: And you saw that unfold beneath, you know, right before our eyes last year, or this, you know, couple weeks ago, is because this team just, for whatever reason, they just want to give up the ability to like put your foot on somebody's throat.
1: Mm-hmm.
0: And they openly quit in game 3 and game 4.
1: Yeah, that's more.
0: That's a tough pill to swallow if I'm a Cavs fan.
1: I would feel better about what everything Kobe Altman has said if they went down fighting. If they went down swinging,
0: sure.
1: If they got swept in every game,
0: was a
1: came down
0: fight
1: to the last possession, I'd be like, you know what? He's right.
0: Yeah.
1: Maybe it's just the next year and, you know, this team fought. But I saw a bunch of guys like, well, I guess we're not going to get it this year.
0: Yeah.
1: And I don't feel great about it.
0: That's why I think that there does need to be major roster moves. I'm not saying that you got to trade 6 guys and do everything like that, but moves need to be made. And I think that notable names on this roster need to be made available. And if you told me I could get LeBron James for Max Strus and Dean Wade,
1: mm-hmm,
0: I'm doing that all day. I understand,
1: sure,
0: it's a one-year window. But again, I'm also banking on the fact that Jalen Tyson is going to be able to become that guy,
1: mm-hmm,
0: you know, and learn from LeBron and be able to take over for it after LeBron's gone. And I'm not saying become LeBron, but learn from the guy. All of these guys, when they play with LeBron, they get better. Like, do you really think Austin Reeves is the second coming of whatever? No, he's a very good player, but he's playing with LeBron freaking James. Of course you're going to be a really good player because he's going to put you in the right spots. This team needs championship DNA on its roster ASAP. And LeBron, yeah, Giannis, those are the type of guys that I want on this team.
1: Yeah, that's the other thing I kind of, I don't know, did he address it? Did you see that? Because when I was listening to it, I didn't hear Giannis' names.
2: The Giannis one, yeah, we have a longer on the Evan Mobley one. He, yeah, kind of addressed that if we want to play it.
1: Yeah, listen, let's, yeah, hear it.
3: Evan Mobley?
4: Yeah.
3: Yeah, I mean, he's part of our future. I don't know what you mean by.
4: Well, because all these Evan or Giannis.
3: Yeah, we're not gonna speculate on any players outside these walls. All I can tell you is, since Evan's been here, we've had the third best record in the league.
1: All right, there it is. Thank, yeah, there. That is hearing
0: and
1: Kobe talk about it.
0: I understand he can't say Giannis's name. He's not under contract or,
1: right, you
0: know, or anything like that. But I don't know. It just felt deflating as a Cavs fan.
1: Yeah, not even him. Not even his answer. Everything else kind of made me feel like maybe they're not going to go after Giannis. At least if they do, Evan Mobley won't be part of that.
0: Then, okay, and that's fine. Maybe
1: and I don't know how you get Giannis without Evan.
0: You don't. That's
1: right.
0: Unless you
1: trade Donovan.
0: You don't have the draft capital to do it, and you can't do that. So if that's the case, if we're not going to get Giannis, okay, whatever. But how do... Excuse me, as I choke.
1: Yeah.
0: How do we get better as a team then? Like, E, yeah, how would you fix the Cavs? Because I think you need to make some serious roster moves in order for that to happen.
5: What I told him tonight was, listen, we give you scholarships, we give you, you know, stipends and meals and a place to live. We give you nice uniforms. I can't give you guts, and I can't give you heart.
1: That's how you fix them, and I don't know if you could do that, Carmen.
2: I mean, is LeBron enough? Like, if you just got LeBron.
0: So, again, if that means that you got to lose Max Strus and Dean Wade and get LeBron on this team, I think that, yeah, you're winning Eastern Conference. You're winning games in the Eastern Conference Final. I'm not saying that you can be in the NBA Finals. I don't know. But, like, I do think that you're farther ahead. You've won a couple of games in the Eastern Conference, yeah, Finals then.
1: Yeah. I mean, I think it helps. But I also think we hold LeBron on and rightfully so.
0: I was going to say such rightfully so.
1: The highest pedestal that it's like, oh, he'll fix all the problems, and he might fix some. Yeah. Other problems. I don't know if he fixed all the problems. I don't know if LeBron walks in the door and Evan Mobley becomes able to back down Caris LeVert. I don't think that happens.
0: Yep.
1: You know, so, and that's part of the problem is that, you know, you got a guy that's super talented, not to pick on Evan, but that's going to stand out in my head. In Detroit, he gets the ball on the block. LeVert, who's not a big, strong, yeah, diesel guy, and he went nowhere. Evan couldn't do anything in the post with him. That's to me, I don't know if LeBron changes that other than giving him the ball in the post.
0: Right. And that's, is there a part of me that is just overhyping the fact? Because if we were to get LeBron here, he's 42 years old. Yeah. By this point in time, next year, he'd be 42 years old. Am I romanticizing the thought of him coming back here and being able to hold people accountable? Because that is something that we haven't seen, not only with the Cavs, with a lot of the teams here, but like Evan needs to be held accountable. If you were going to keep Evan, and again, I think it's a mistake. I think you should trade him for Giannis if you're able to make that work. If that's not the case, you need to bring in guys that are going to hold Evan accountable. And I always thought about the time when, and it was cryptic tweets and everything like that, but fit in or fit out with Kevin Love. Now, Kevin eventually fit in with the organization and things, you ended up getting a championship, not solely because of that tweet, but because people started holding others accountable. David Blatt was the number one seeded team in the East, 31 wins to like 10 losses. And they were like, not good enough. We don't believe in you. I need a guy like LeBron here that can hold Evan accountable in order for us to get better. And maybe, just maybe, LeBron could unlock Evan Mobley and become more aggressive and just be given the belief, because I think a lot of people believe in Evan in the league. It's just, you need to unlock that.
1: I got a question, and I'm just asking this question. You said something that triggered something. Who's better? At their best, who's better? Is it Kevin Love or Evan Mobley?
0: Are we talking talent or what they've done on the basketball court?
1: No, I mean, just straight up talent. I mean, Kevin Love was a 20-15 guy from over. Actually, even when he was in Minnesota, he was 25-26 and 15 guy.
0: Yeah.
1: He obviously came here and that score and went down, but that was every night. Now, he wasn't a defender that Evan is at all.
0: No.
1: Like, I give Evan.
0: He was a double-double machine, though.
1: Yeah. Yeah. So I think defensively, Evan is no doubt better, but offensively, I think Kevin Love is
0: more talented. Evan Mobley is more talented.
1: Okay.
0: And I don't think it's even particularly close.
1: I mean, athletically, gifted.
0: Right. Yeah.
1: Yeah.
0: But
1: I would agree.
0: On the offensive end, it's not even close. I mean, what K Love was able to do, knock down consistent perimeter jumpers from he had that 34-point quarter, lived in the corner the entire time. He was able to get his own shot every once in a while, and you're like, okay, here we go. Evan's never been able to develop that.
1: I'm not even thinking about that. What stuck with me was the rebounding.
0: Sure.
1: If I'm being honest with you, stuck with me was the rebounding.
0: But you had Tristan that was able to do that as well. Like,
1: sure.
0: Tristan was able to go and get the dirty boards, and that's what you hope Jared Allen would do instead.
1: Yeah, I'm just saying overall, even with Tristan, Kevin was still getting 10, 11 boards a night. You know what I'm saying? Without jumping.
0: Yeah, he never jumped. He couldn't jump. Come on, man. White man can't jump. Yeah, we saw that.
1: Yeah.
0: I think pound for pound, Evan Mobley is a more talented guy. But who reached more of their potential, or who reached more of the max? K Love, and it's not even close. Yeah. Evan has so much room for growth and potential, but like, potential just means you haven't done it yet. And that's the biggest fault against Evan Mobley. You just haven't done it yet.
1: Yeah.
2: As a third option, I think Kevin Love is better than Evan Mobley, because I think he had the ability to take over games when you needed him. If, you know, Kyrie or LeBron were off for whatever reason, Kevin Love can take over games. Where Evan Mobley, we've seen it maybe once, maybe twice.
1: Mm-hmm.
2: And so I think that's, like, as a third option, you're taking Kevin Love over Evan Mobley.
1: Yeah. All right. Coming up next, we will we'll talk a little Browns quarterback. Do you care who is the starter? That is my question.
0: And stay with us, please.
1: Yes, and we'll talk about that coming up next.
6: Kenny Atkinson stays, but the questions remain. Brian Windhorst has the answers on 850 ESPN Cleveland.
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1: No Aaron Goldhammer today. 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
1: 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You can even call them. You know, you call and hang up. It doesn't matter. They will get in touch with you. And, hey, man, you know, you'll have an awesome break room, or you'll have some premier snacks at work. Shout out to SnapVend. Do you guys care who the quarterback is? And when I say who, I don't mean like you are. You might think one person is better than
0: sure,
1: the other,
0: sure,
1: or whatever. And that, you know, sure. But like, does it matter to you if it's Watson because it's Watson? Does it matter to you if it's Shador because it's Shador? Like, is it more about the person or the production for, you know, for you? Cause as I think about it, look, I will say I do. Because if I had my preference, I'd have Shador. But honestly, if Watson wins games, I'm not going to be mad. Like, yeah. I don't really care. I care that the Browns win more than I care who is responsible for the win.
0: I would prefer it be Shador, just because I've been a champion for Shador since even before he was drafted here in Cleveland. Like, you and I, we were screaming, draft him at two, draft him at
1: yes.
0: two. And you ended up getting him in the fifth round. And I always thought, like, man, this could be the guy. Like, I believe in his talent. I truly do. But I'm at the point, man, where I just want to win these damn games. Like, yeah. I look at what this offense can be, and we've gotten glimpses of it with the QB tracker out there. Watson's throwing 6 touchdowns. I get it. It's shorts, t-shirts, you know, a couple of helmets here and there. Yeah. But, like, I just need a winner, man. And I think that this offense is young enough. It's explosive enough. I don't think that you're going to see 9-man boxes. Quinshon could run free. I don't care who gets the win. I just want to win.
1: And that's kind of what kind of

0: triggered this question for me is what happened at OTAs, yeah, when the media was there. Because we don't know what happened at OTAs the other days. We don't know. But when the media was there and you see the highlights of Watson throwing, again, 6 touchdowns and, you know, almost 7 and all this, it felt like there were a lot of fans that were like, hey, cool. If it's Watson. And I even remember Watson was public enemy number one for a large amount. Not everybody, but for a large amount of fans. And I feel like that's kind of shifted to the point where some people are like, I don't even care anymore. You know, if he wins, he wins. Cool. Let's I'm tired of it. And then I also know there's a bunch of fans that are like, it has to be Shador because there's such big fans of his. And as I thought about it, I just kind of thought to myself, like, bro, if it was Taylen Green, I wouldn't care.
1: Right. Yeah.
0: They're hating on him, by the way. They're not giving him.
1: Yeah, they're not giving him his due respect. Yeah. They're not giving him respect.
0: Totally disrespecting.
1: Yeah, totally, totally. Yeah. Now, I look at it from the standpoint. To me, Shador would be the clean way to do this because you have him on a rookie contract, a fifth round rookie deal. If he turned out to be that guy, like you got your guy moving forward. Any of these guys really, you know, are still young enough. And I brought that up yesterday. And we joke about Deshaun being 30 years old, but in dog years, he's like 80.
0: Yeah,
1: you know,
0: right.
1: It feels like it. Right. He's been through a lot. It, what we say, blues songs were written about him. So like there's a lot going on
0: country
1: there.
0: Country song.
1: Country song, right. Yeah.
0: Not
1: he
0: blues,
1: kicked his dog
0: song,
1: and you know, lost his job. And,
0: absolutely,
1: oh,
0: yeah.
1: But these guys are still young enough to where like you could see a viable future. Like if Deshaun comes out here and does what he did in Houston all those years ago, and it's a long time ago, but if he were able to come here and be worth that $230 million contract like he was once able to do, if he's able to do that and this team wins and wins playoff games, not just regular season games, divisions as well as playoff games, and who knows, maybe even pie in the sky could get to the Super Bowl one day like we all envisioned and said, the only way that this contract's worth it is if you get to a Super Bowl.
0: Right.
1: You know, if you're able to do that, I don't care who it is. I again, preference, I would like it to be Shador because that's who I want backing. But if it was Taylen Green, if it was Deshaun, if it was Dylan Gabriel,
0: right?
1: If you can go out there and win me 12 games and we get to an AFC championship game and anything could happen, I would take that all day.
0: Yeah. I know this is we're still in the start of this because at some point they're going to put out a depth chart. And that isn't the final depth chart.
1: It is not.
0: There's going to be even more because I'm really looking forward to training camp. And I am every year. We all are. We're Browns fans.
1: We always say like, it's training camp, whatever. But we get so hyped up for it.
0: Yes.
1: And we were there last year looking at Shador go out there. And we called him Mr. 70% completion.
0: Right.
1: Because he was unbelievable all the time last year.
0: Didn't get many opportunities. But when he did, he showed up. Well.
1: Yeah.
0: And the energy was different. That was my biggest takeaway last year. So I'm interested to see, does that stay the same?
1: Yeah.
0: Does that change? And you know, I would love to be out there at OTAs, but it's while we're on the air, so I can't, you know.
1: Do you think, because there's been moments like this in previous years. I remember Baker throwing the interception, Anthony Schwartz short arming, alligator arming. Like there's certain doors in, you know, that happen in Browns history. If Shador doesn't get injured and you know, hurts his oblique, I think it was against the Rams that week.
0: Yeah, it was after they played
1: Carolina.
0: He
1: tore up Carolina and everyone was hyped up about that. And we were all looking forward to it. And then he gets injured, misses that, then goes and plays Philly and does not look good against Philly. But if he has those back to back weeks and he looks good, was there ever a chance in your eyes that he could have possibly
0: been the starter
1: or at least second string?
0: He probably would have been the backup.
1: I think he would have been the backup.
0: Yeah,
1: too.
0: I don't think Stefanski ever intend like just he
1: it was had, Joe Flacco or Kenny Pickett, and then
0: no doubt,
1: and Kenny then made his life happened, a lot easier.
0: Right, when all that happened and things changed, so I even felt like, you know, Stefanski had to play him.
1: Yeah,
0: and, you know, once Dylan got hurt and we all were out in Vegas and you see how great Shador played and I think at that point Kevin Stefanski had to, but I don't think he wanted to, you know, at all. So I think that the way it started would have started that way no matter what.
1: You see Kevin Down in Atlanta talking to Up right now?
0: Yeah, yeah, in a God-given
1: innate. In a God-given innate way of, yeah, of throwing the accuracy.
0: Accurate, yeah.
1: Bro throws three-yard screens the entire time. Okay, let's see what happens.
0: Hey, they stretched the field a little bit at times when he was in
1: Tyreek Hill did a lot of that.
0: Sure. They got some players out there.
1: Drake London's good. Pitts is fine. Yeah,
0: they got some players.
2: Bijan's good. Very good.
1: What's up?
2: Drake London's very good.
0: Yeah. Okay. Yeah. So they, and look, I'm not saying that Tua's going to light it up, no. But look, in Kevin Stefanski's offense, you just need a guy to complete passes and you let the other people
1: do
0: the work.
1: Yeah.
0: You know?
1: Good call.
0: So we'll see. We'll definitely be keeping an eye, on that as well. All right. Coming up next, the next level. Nick is out. Dry Cherry is in. We'll see you in 2-2.

0: First, you could listen. Then you could watch. Now you can wear. ESPN Cleveland Shop.
1: As families head into summer travel season, there's one thing many people forget to plan for. What happens if someone gets sick when you're away from home? Joining us now is Dr. Peter McCullough with some smart ways to be prepared before summer begins. Doctor, summer is supposed to be relaxing, but travel can come with surprises. So why is summer a time when families should think ahead medically?
2: Because there's always stress about getting sick on a trip and then ending up in the urgent care.
1: What are some of the most common issues that families will run into during these summer trips from a medical standpoint?
2: Various forms of food poisoning or traveler's diarrhea, getting viral upper respiratory tract infections that get too far along and they become a bacterial secondary infection like a bronchitis, then of course usual things like bladder infections, yeast infections.
1: So what do you recommend people do before they leave on their trip?
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1: Kobe Altman met with the media today, and we'll get Gerard's opinions on some of the things he had to say. But, bro, did you hear about what happened to me last night?
2: I actually listened to you last night for a minute, okay. But I didn't hear what happened to you.
1: Dog, so out of nowhere, we had a power outage.
2: Okay.
1: Now, across the street, everybody had power. On the other side, like same side of the street, other side of the intersection, everybody had power. It was just our little half of the block.
2: Yeah,
1: for whatever. And there was no storm, was no bad wind. Power went out. And they said, oh, it'll be on at 7. Oh, it'll be on at 8. It'll be on at 9. They kept pushing it back. So I didn't come down here to do the show because I'm like, all right, it'll be on. They keep saying it's going to be an hour, you know. So next thing I know, it's a little too late, but I said it's fine because I have my hotspot in the Comrex, and everything was charged. My OCD came in handy. I have this thing where I need all my...
2: Oh, so you pre-charge it already?
1: I always charge all my advice. Yeah. You know.
2: You must have a new Comrex because one I got, you can't charge it.
1: I mean, it ain't, I've had that Comrex for several years, but it's a newer model.
2: Right.
1: Yeah, it's a newer model. It has an internal battery.
2: All right, nice.
1: Yeah, it has an internal battery. So everything was charged up and I was like, all right, I'm just do it from my basement. I was getting no reception on my hotspot in the basement.
2: Now, what time did all this go down? Cause at 11:15, the Spurs game went off and they said, coming up next, Q Myers and Emin Golden for,
1: so, bro, so you said that was 11:15?
2: 11:15 is when they made the announcement you were coming on.
1: So from 10:45 to right at 11:15, I'm running all over the place. I'm trying to find spots in the house that I can get reception in. And I'm carrying I'm carrying laptops, I'm carrying iPads, I'm carrying hotspots, running all over the place. I'm sweating. I'm freaking out. You know, because I don't want to leave. My man Q was expecting to do the show with me. I wasn't trying to just, you know, out of nowhere.
2: Right.
1: So I said, let me go outside. And as soon as I walked outside, I went from one bar on my hotspot to 5. And I sat in the car.
2: You did the show from outside,
1: And sat in the car. Did the show from like 11:15 until 1 o'clock in the morning. And dog, I gather all my stuff at 1 o'clock in the morning. Well, actually, like, you know, we break it like 12:56,
2: right?
1: So 12:56, I gather everything, and I'm walking into the
2: house.
1: Don't
2: tell me.
1: And I set everything down. Oh, man, this is crazy. Boom.
2: Power came
1: on. Lights came on. Went on, and I said, are you serious?
2: Somebody, you made somebody mad as a Shadur fan.
1: I have no idea, dog. I have no idea.
2: That's what that is, dog.
1: Dog, I was wired. I couldn't go to sleep. I didn't go to sleep till
2: come on, what are the odds of that?
1: Right. It was 1:02.
2: Your block, your
1: my half of the street, all of that.
2: Somebody's a Shadur fan, dog.
1: He said somebody at the Illuminating Company was like, I'm about to clip. Well, hey, they clipped my neighbors, too.
2: Yeah,
1: it was our half. Said you got to make it look.
2: Exactly.
1: Right?
2: Now, you can't just pinpoint it. Maybe you can't pinpoint it.
1: Yeah, man. It was.
2: I guess they can't cut your lights off.
1: Oh, they most certainly can. Right. Yeah.
2: We're like, well, his bill's in good standing, so we can't do this. So let's make it a neighborhood.
1: Yeah, right. Let's do the whole neighborhood. But yeah, bro. And then all of a sudden, I was happy and furious at the same time.
2: I bet.
1: And I don't know if anybody's ever experienced that, to be extremely happy and extremely mad simultaneously. It's a weird feeling, and I just couldn't go to sleep.
2: Yeah, because it was funny, too, because we're driving back from the regional track meet, and I'll report in my next level performance of the day that it went well, but now the finals are on Saturday.
1: Okay.
2: And we'll go from there as well. But both kids got to the finals in their events, so that's a good thing. So at 11:15, I'm like, okay, I'm listening to Spurs and what took place with that. And they're like, and I get excited, like, yeah, E-Goldie about to come on.
1: Yep.
2: I have no clue, dog.
1: None.
2: That you've gone through all that.
1: I mean, I'm sitting in the car sweating. And it's 50 degrees outside.
2: Right.
1: So, dog, during the show, I'm turning the car on so to turn the heat. you know, I'm like deer passing me as I'm walking.
2: They're like, what's this dude doing out this late at night?
1: Like, he's just our hood, dog. Right.
2: We take over after midnight.
1: Right. Yeah, man. It was a wild, wild experience. Oh, so there's a little more to it.
2: Okay.
1: So before, when it was like 8 o'clock, and they said it'll be 9, and I said to myself, you know what, let me go get some candles just in case it doesn't come on, because my wife had like 2 candles.
2: So how long your power had been out at this point?
1: So like 2 hours by this time, 2-3 hours by this time, but they kept saying it'll be on in an hour.
2: Okay.
1: It'll be on in an hour. So I was just like, oh, it'll be fine, but they kept pushing it back. So I was like, let me now just go get some candles just in case. So I go, I probably spent $60 worth of candles, dog. I bought every candle.
2: That sounds like a romantic interlude.
1: They had out. Oh, it looked like an R&B video. It definitely looked like an R&B video now.
2: My body all over your body.
1: Facts. That's what it looked like when you walked around our house. It was romantic as hell. So, but as you know, we're sitting there, and then now it gets dark, and they say it's going to be an hour or whatever. And my wife says, man, I could see the neighbors. First of all, I was like, she's being nosy. She's like, I could see the neighbors. They have flashlights because I could see flashlights going on. And I was like, man.
2: Y'all don't have flashlights either?
1: I was like, why didn't I go buy flashlights?
2: I don't know, because that would have saved us a lot of problems. But here's the thing, too, dog. We need to talk to our MCs in the back.
1: Mm-hmm.
2: I need a generator. You need a generator. Man. We'll be happy to talk about generators all night long.
1: Yeah, we'll generate content around it, right?
2: There's nothing more frustrating than doing what we have to do and have the power not be available for you. And if you have a generator, guess what?
1: Yeah, you're good. And through no fault of our own,
2: right.
1: You know what I'm saying, too. Absolutely. So I said, you know what, I'll order some, like, $6 flashlights from CVS.
2: Uh-huh.
1: I had them delivered or whatever. But, man, I'll probably do it after the show. I'm buying the biggest blind your ass flashlight I could ever find.
2: I got a couple, and they're not even that big. Got them off of Amazon.
1: Mm-hmm.
2: The flash is blinding on these bad boys. It's like a white light, too, where it's like piercing to your eyes when you see it. So all that. Get yourself, you got some solar lights as well for your front yard and all that?
1: No, we don't. Yeah, we don't. That's we had some for our deck that was wrapped around, but they stopped working.
2: Yeah, so that's another move you should have. And yeah, like my neighbors, I mean, several of them have their generators, so you'll hear them rocking. Now, I have a portable one, but it's it's labor intensive.
1: Mm-hmm.
2: I got to go out in the shed, and now I got to deal
1: with gas.
2: Fill it with gas, and now I know I got snakes in there.
1: Oh, yeah.
2: On top of that, so it's even more hesitancy to go out there because I'm getting punked by the snakes.
1: And I heard that.
2: At this point, they're probably huge because they've been feasting on mice.
1: Mm-hmm.
2: So I'm like, we got to do something.
1: Yeah,
2: we got to do something.
1: Yeah, it was a crazy, crazy night. But, you know, power's back and everybody is happy. Cavs fans haven't been happy with the way the season ended. And we heard from Kobe Altman earlier today, and we'll play some cuts from him coming up. But I had an opportunity to listen to about 20 minutes of it. And Kobe Altman was very positive.
2: Right, of course.
1: Yeah, very positive. So much so, I didn't know if I could believe him or not. Because he was, you know, basically like, we got the guys to do it. We got the coach to do it. This was a learning experience, which is what I expected to hear. But I got to say, he was rather convincing in saying it, where I'm like, there's no way, right? But it felt
2: way. It makes all the sense in the world. You can go back and rewind the tapes, and we got tapes. And it's on record of me saying the following. He is going to be ultra positive. He is going to be in a space to where he's saying, hey, we got to a next step. We're on track. Evan's learning. The other guys are learning. We're doing what we need to do. And I point out Evan because I listened to you and Slick earlier.
1: Mm-hmm.
2: And that seemed to be the focal point of what the Cavs need to do is, can you give Evan guts? Can you make Evan tougher? And all that stuff. Kobe is responsible for making Evan a highly paid player. Kobe's responsible for Atkinson being here, Kenny Atkinson being here. So why in the world would Kobe move away from the idea of the guys I'm responsible for being here are on track? And if you do step back from the situation, I see why he could be ultra positive and say that as opposed to being negative and thinking he has to make immediate changes. Now, we look to the New York Knicks. They were in a similar role in what they do. They fired their coach and then they found themselves right back in the same space, but now even further because they're in the championship.
1: Yeah.
2: So in their mind, that's an example of it working.
1: Yeah. Have you ever in life tried to find examples of something at work to make you feel better?
2: Yeah, you do.
1: That's what I feel like right, that
2: that's
1: is.
2: That's exactly what you do.
1: Yeah, that's because, like, I brought up, and I know that the Celtics have a championship, but they've been up and down. They've lost, and then they've won, and they got lost in the first round. So, yeah, you know, keeping your coach, changing your coach, all that stuff. I don't know if there's one example that means this is gonna happen for the Cavaliers.
2: But here's the thing. Here's the reason why if I was Kobe Altman, I would be less prone. I mean, I get, you could say, well, they did the Darius. Why not Evan?
1: Right.
2: I totally get that mindset and that logic and the rationale behind that. But the thing is this. We see just enough glimpses and just enough improvement here and there. It's incremental at times with Evan to where you like, this is long term. This guy long term could be our answer so that we're not constantly searching for that superstar because Donovan Mitchell's, LeBron James's don't grow on trees.
1: Right.
2: But Evan
1: Mobley's aren't supposed to grow on trees.
2: They
1: defensively, they don't. I got to always acknowledge that.
2: But that's the thing, E. They're still saying in their mind, this is a 24-year-old trying to find his way. That's what they're saying. And is he older than 24?
1: No. I mean, but was Darius Garland 25 trying to find his way?
2: But they've seen enough. I mean,
3: that was an injury thing.
2: Yeah. And as I think it was a combination of both, to be honest with you, Ace, in that it was an injury thing, but I also just don't think they liked his energy, to be honest with you. I don't think they liked his energy. But Evan, and another thing, Evan is a nice guy. Evan
1: Absolutely.
2: Is an unassuming guy.
1: Yeah.
2: So it's hard to be mad and angry and distraught at a guy like that who you know is giving his all, per se. But there are times where we point to him like, dude, you didn't run down the court right there. You didn't do it right there. But there
1: are
2: times
1: where are you?
2: Oh, why aren't you
1: visible? You know
2: what I'm
1: saying? Like, you disappeared.
2: But to get back to the center point of your question, as I deviated from it, of course Kobe's going to be extremely positive. He has no choice at this point as well.
1: I also know the game in that if he was interested in possibly moving Evan for a Giannis, you can't come out and chip away credit from Evan.
2: Right.
1: You know,
2: build him up. So it could be a combination of both. He could be selling it.
1: Yeah. So it was intriguing.
2: But the bigger question is, what do you guys think? What do you think about this situation? Do you think it's a championship run and that's it? And then you have no future and you just put all your chips in the table to try to win for next year. Well, is that the prudent move?
1: Well, that brings us to our poll question.
3: Yeah. On X at ESPN Cleveland, we want to know, what do the Cavs need to do to the roster? Nothing, tweak it or overhaul it. And our next level Twitter poll is presented by Haven. 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
1: 216-710-0850 is the number to call. You could jump in the YouTube chat. We always stream live video on YouTube, and the chat's always jumping. Wasn't really jumping so far today. Let's go. Where are we going at? And listen, Steve says, Emmett, I'm curious how your daily parlay bet with the Dodgers to win and the White Sox to lose is going. I got away from that. The playoffs messed me up. I need to get back to that. Thank you. Tweet the show, Eddie Goldie, 80 at JR Cherry 3 at Carmen Kalo. Coming up next, we will cast our votes in our poll question and hear from Kobe Altman. All of that is coming up next. Listen, nobody has to spend anything when it comes to Bookman and Son because they're champions as far as I'm concerned. 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
1: Shout out to my guy, Nick Paulus, who always tells everybody about great clips. Now, I want to acknowledge the irony of a bald man telling you to go to great clips, okay? But if I were to tell you to go somewhere, that is where I would tell you to go. They're doing something really cool, and I'm definitely telling you to go for this reason. 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And, you know, you stop in, you get a cut, style, the prices are great. 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And you get rewarded for just doing that. So obviously my wife beat breast cancer recently. So I'm always, excited to help promote anybody that's doing anything when it comes to cancer research and charity. So check out Great Clips, because breast cancer affects both men and women. There are over 40,000 deaths attributed to breast cancer annually in the U.S. And what the Susan G. Komen Foundation has been doing, they've helped save my wife's life. So definitely go and frequent Great Clips. It's going to be great at Great Clips. We heard from Kobe Altman today. Carmen Calo filling in for Nick Paulus today. What did we hear from Pobo, the president of basketball operations?
3: Yeah, you mentioned at the beginning of the show how he feels like they're doesn't need to be a ton of overhaul on the roster, and here's Kobe talking about that.
11: And I think those discussions happen now. You know, do we have enough? Do we add around the edges? This is certainly not a place where we're like, we need to blow this up and start again. That's certainly not where we're at. But those discussions will happen. But certainly internally, right now, there's more that we have that we can get to.
1: Now, I agree. They don't need to blow it up. I don't think they need to blow it up by any means.
2: But that's a strong in the other end of the spectrum term, because getting rid of one guy is not blowing it up. Getting rid of two or three guys
1: or the core four,
2: that's blowing it up.
1: Right. If you got rid of three of the four, that's blowing it up.
2: Right.
1: But if you move one,
2: That ain't blowing it up. That's making an adjustment.
1: Exactly. And that's what I'm kind of in favor for, making the adjustment. Now, if you can't get a player the caliber of Giannis, and maybe Kobe Altman already knows that they don't have the assets to get the deal done. So maybe that is why he's saying, hey, we're just going to work on the fringes of the roster and do what we can.
2: Or maybe, let's look at the other aspect of this. They're convinced that they do have what's necessary and what's needed, and that they don't, if they get, because this is what I think they're telling themselves. Okay, James was with us for 2 months, and we made it to the Eastern Conference Finals.
1: Mm-hmm.
2: What does a whole year look like with James Harden and what that represents? I know they're telling themselves that. And Evan's only going to get better, because they can make that argument that he's getting better. He's not getting worse.
1: I felt he plateaued this year.
2: But that's the thing, though. Plateauing is one thing. Getting worse is something else.
1: Yeah, but when you're drafted and your expectations is to be the best player on the team.
2: Well, like you said, max level contract.
1: Yeah, and you're super max.
2: But the key part is, again, it's like you don't have a favorite child. We shouldn't have favorite children. No. But we do have people who relate with us better, we like and all that. And the world of sports, as we know, where you're drafted and how much they're paying you has a lot on how they see you and what light they see you. Look at what's going on with the Browns right now. You don't think the Browns don't see Deshaun Watson playing well in a different light than they see everybody else?
1: One, because they've invested so much
2: into him.
1: Yeah.
2: So that plays a part in it. So for Evan, he's not seen with the same level of, I won't use the word discernment because that was not the proper word, but with the same level of criticism, if you will, because of the fact that of what he represents from a draft standpoint and what they paid him. So even if it is something where it comes down to benefit being positive or benefit of being a negative, the benefit of doubt is going to go towards the positive because what he represents.
1: Yeah, what else did we hear from Pobo?
3: Well, speaking of Evan Mobley, here's Kobe talking about his role on the team.
11: Evan Mobley?
12: Yeah.
11: Yeah, I mean, he's part of our future. I don't know what you mean by...
1: Hold on, the stutter. Go back to that. Go back. Let's play that back. This is where it got shaky for me a little bit. Go ahead. Go play it again.
11: Evan Mobley?
12: Yeah.
11: Yeah, I mean, he's part of our future. I don't know what you mean by
2: I don't know either now.
1: You know what I'm saying?
2: I totally know what you're saying, yeah. That was way too, I mean, if you were doing a forensic test right there, you know how they had the wire thing going?
1: Right.
2: That thing jumped.
1: Yes, yeah. That was so, and, all right, we'll let him finish. Go ahead, Kobe, finish.
11: Evan Mobley?
12: Yeah.
11: Yeah, I mean, he's part of our future. I don't know what you mean by.
12: Well, because all these Evan or Giannis.
11: Yeah, we're not gonna speculate on any players outside these walls. All I can tell you is, since Evan's been here, we've had the third best record in the league for 5 years. Third best record in the league. Now we don't have a championship to show for that yet, right? Boston and Denver, the other two ahead of us, they have a championship to show for that. But all Evan has done is impacted winning. It's easy to knock someone down. We're in the weeds. We can point to this. We can point to that. He's a franchise caliber player, and we're very fortunate to have him.
1: So when I hear the analytics, right?
2: Right here, right.
1: if you take Donovan Mitchell off of this team, do the Cavaliers have?
2: No.
1: Right.
2: No.
1: If you take Evan Mobley off, you don't have as many wins, but I don't think you have a bigger drop off than you would without Donovan.
2: Yeah, I'm not going to argue that one.
1: Yeah, yeah. Donovan affects winning greater than anybody else on this roster. So I look at it as the reason why you won the third most games is because Donovan Mitchell has played at an MVP caliber clip. He's, you know what I'm saying? Mm-hmm. So you can say, but hey, J.A., man, the last 3 years, we won more games. He affects winning. You know what I mean? You can,
2: yeah, again,
1: Max Strus, you know?
2: That's how Kenny is able to come out and say, what did he say, crazy?
1: Oh, 2-1 and expected score. We actually won two of the three games. Yeah.
2: No, you didn't.
1: Yeah.
2: No, you didn't.
1: Yeah, right.
2: But that's, again, when you're entrenched in analytics, that's the type of stuff you're going to tell yourself to convince you that you're on the right track. It almost,

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1: What they want to hear and see.
2: Yeah, they're finding numbers to reinforce
1: what they believe
2: in. Their bias.
1: Right, yeah. Exactly. That's the worst thing to be in that space.
2: Yeah, absolutely. I do want to vote in our poll question here at ESPN Cleveland. What do we have for the folks, Carmen?
3: Yeah, we are asking, what do the Cavs need to do to the roster? We got nothing at 6.3%, tweak it at 50%, and overhaul it at 43.8%.
2: I casted my vote for tweak, you know, and to me, a tweak is a little more. I would put at least one of the core four up for grabs, but it really comes down to Evan or JA, because Donovan's not going anywhere, and we know they're going to restructure, or I guess extend, I should say, James. Use the right word. Yeah, mm-hmm. James. So it's got to be one of those two, but I voted tweak it. What do you say?
1: I cannot say nothing because, as comprised, they don't have enough, in my opinion, to get the job done. That's why I'll have to go with closest thing to it. We tweak it. And what I mean by tweak it in particular, there's a guy who's been here before, who's won a championship for us and put us in that conference and NBA finals on multiple occasions. If you can figure out some way to get him here, I promise you, you will not have the same experience that you just had. Mm-hmm. I promise you that.
2: Carmen, where you cast your vote?
3: I'm also going to go with tweak it. Since LeBron, we have not had a small forward / wing outside of a half a season of DeAndre Hunter. So mm-hmm. It's been 8 years. Easy way to fix that, get LeBron, or just go get me a true wing on this
2: true
3: team.
2: True wing. All right, coming up next, we'll talk to our Browns analyst, Tony Grossi. But before we do that, here is three-time Super Bowl champion, Gerard Cherry.
1: Thank you very much, E, for that delay of game.
2: It's called stretching in the business.
1: Yeah, exactly. 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
8: Time for us to head out to the hotline, bring in our Browns analyst, Tony Grossi. 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Tony, one thing we had a lot of fun with, I think it was yesterday, was Denzel Ward's reason for not being at training camp is because, OTAs, is because he's got a girlfriend and he has to take her on dates. We all had a lot of fun with that. Why do you think we laugh and have fun with Denzel Ward saying that, but we don't really approach it the same way with Miles?
9: I think that number one, Denzel didn't request the trade 2 years ago at the Super Bowl, and Miles did. Denzel has historically attended every OTA. This is the first time he's like taken a breather from it. And thirdly, according to the defensive coordinator, he and Denzel have had several conversations this year, and Denzel has kept in touch and watches a video of practice, even though he's not there, none of which is occurring with Miles. So I think that's why the perception is different.
10: And Tony, with Denzel as well as Miles, do you have a sense and feel that there may be some level of disgruntledness? Maybe it has to do with the guy that they both, what's the word I'm looking for? They both stomped for was Jim Schwartz, and they didn't get that. That did not occur.
8: Advocated.
10: Yeah.
8: There you go.
9: Yeah.
10: It's even better.
9: I think it's easy to draw that conclusion about Miles, but I don't think that's it. I'm of the opinion right now that he's just enjoying his time off. He too has a girlfriend, a well-known girlfriend, right?
8: Mm-hmm.
9: And he's
8: right.
9: Gallivanting the globe apparently with her and enjoying his time off. What is perplexing is why there has been very little interaction between him and the new coaches. And the responses to that question, there's just something fishy there. But I don't get the feeling, or I let's say, I don't believe Miles is protesting Jim Schwartz's departure by being this way. I don't.
8: Could he be protesting the Browns as an organization by doing this? You know, I don't know. Even that, Tony, he told everybody how unhappy he was, but he mm-hmm. took the gigantic bag of money, you know? So yeah. I don't, like, it just is crazy. It would be crazy to me that Miles would be doing any of this to prove a point or to make something happen, because he could have proved a point by not signing that extension. Mm. You know what I'm saying? So that's why this is something, but I don't know if it's him proving a point.
9: Well, one other thing that's changed is that gigantic bag of money has been surpassed by several defensive players since he signed it. And that might be at the root of this. I'd just be guessing. And I kind of think that everything will be resolved next week or June 9th, 10th, 11th when he does show up and resolve it.
10: And then, Tony, quarterback situation at hand. Now, I'm of the opinion that right now, and I know we always say, well, it's just May 27th, 28th, and 29th that they're on the football field. What really matters in the big scheme of things? But it appears to me that Deshaun Watson right now is the leader in the clubhouse or in pole position mm-hmm. as the starting quarterback for the Cleveland Browns right now. Is that subject to change? Right. No doubt about it. But right now, that's how I'm seeing it based upon what I'm seeing take place in practice, as well as the numbers being produced from our quarterback tracker. Is that a mm-hmm. fair assessment on my part?
9: Of course, it is. I mean, facts are facts. He continues to get the majority of reps or the most reps or the majority between he and Shador. I also think that I personally don't need to hear the coach say, yeah, he's got an edge. I can see that. You know, if you're out there as much as we are, we're allowed to be, you can see there is an edge there. And I don't think there's anything Shador can do in the spring season mm-hmm. to catch up, because Watson's not going to have a setback unless it's an injury.
10: Right.
9: And he's not going to start throwing interceptions all over the place in shorts. Right.
10: Right.
9: He just isn't. So Shador can make up the ground though when it gets competitive in training camp and preseason. So I fully expect at some point Monken will say, hey, listen, we're going to go into camp in July with Deshaun number one, Shador number two. I would expect to hear that.
8: Tony, I saw Casey Concepcion make an awesome grab, like right at the goal line. I saw Isaiah Bond essentially win a jump ball. That was mm-hmm. impressive. How have the receivers looked during your time at OTAs?
9: I think they've looked pretty good. The two rookies and also Bond and also Judy. Judy had a big day Wednesday when we were there. At the same time, we know there's these interceptions that keep coming off the deflections off the offensive players. Five of the last six interceptions deflected off the receivers. What we don't know was the throw too soon? Was the route too late? You know, did the ball jump on the guy before he turned around? So that could go either way. I don't think it's a huge concern in May that some balls are being deflected off receivers' bodies, shoulder pads, or hands. If the quarterbacks were getting intercepted on some of those balls that you say, what was he looking at? You know, we've seen those interceptions in games. That's not happening.
8: And practice.
9: And the receivers aren't like dropping balls. These look like timing issues again, where the ball's arriving before the complete the turnaround of the receiver, whatever. But by and large, I agree. I think the receivers, especially with the two rookies, are going to be the big noticeable improvement on offense.
8: Nice. Yeah, that's how I would love hearing that. Now, one of the biggest issues that, you know, the Browns defense had is forcing turnovers. It sounds like they're doing that at a pretty good clip at practice. How has, and I know it's hard to judge a defense without pads on, but just overall, how has the defense looked?
9: Well, most of the projected starters aren't even practicing. There's only been three projected starters that have been in there all the time, and that's Tyson Campbell and the two linebackers. So what you have are backups trying to you know, catch the eyes of the new coaches and being super aggressive. I do believe that the defense should get credit for some of those interceptions, the deflections. The one that wasn't deflected off a receiver was deflected off of a safety into a, you know, cornerback. That's a great play. So I think those guys are trying to make their mark every opportunity they have. But the fact is, there's no tackling, there's no hitting, there's no pass rushing. The only chance to make a play, pretty much, is one of those interceptions. And they've made a few of them.
10: Now, Tony, I saw this on Instagram, and I've seen several things on Instagram that turned out to not be true. So I saw.
9: You're kidding.
10: Yeah. And I was convinced it was true. I saw a sleeping contest. Turns out they do have a sleeping contest, but the one I saw was a falsehood. It's AI generated. But I saw Grant Delpit.
9: My son should enter that. I think he would win that.
10: Yeah? 14 hours straight. I think the winner won.
9: Oh, man. That's no problem for my son. Wow, go ahead. Man. Sorry.
10: No, it's all right. I like the tangent. Grant Delpit, has he made an appearance yet?
9: Yes. He was there Wednesday for the first time I've seen him.
10: Oh, so that was real then. Thank you, Instagram. We owe you an apology.
9: Yeah. He did not practice, but, you know, it's not like he... his chin low to the ground. Each one of these guys who have been absent have a different reason for being absent.
10: Again, Tony, what was our record last year?
11: Won 5 games.
10: 5-12?
11: Mm-hmm.
10: I was asking you facetiously, what was our record? I know it's 5-12. I want to hear you say it. But the whole point is, why are we acting like, and even we, but here's the thing, if you win the Super Bowl, this is the worst way you could act. But we're acting like, collectively, or I should say individually, we have some individuals who are key prominent players on this team who are not acting like we went 5-12. I don't get it.
9: Yeah, well, that's the ex-player in you speaking, and that's with authority. I'm not going to, again, I'm going to just say that each of them has a different reason for not being there. I've always agreed with you on this issue, going back to OBJ, where I stuck my neck out and said he should be here, he should be here. I agree with you. You know, as long as they have that
10: caveat, loophole,
9: voluntary, some of them are going to take advantage of it. And, you know, really.
10: But that's the thing, Tony, really not, though. That's the problem. They may think they're taking advantage of it, but you're really not. You're not helping your cause if your cause is winning.
9: Hey, it's a team, right? It's all for one and one for all. And if somebody's not feeling it as a teammate, it has kind of subliminal effects, right, over the long run.
10: Exactly.
9: So I agree, and I can't explain it, but hopefully I'm 99% sure that everyone will be there for minicamp.
8: Hey, Tony, we're all from the era where option omit mandatory.
10: Right.
8: You know, and it's just a different day and age. The young people are different now, you know, too. So I think this is also a little bit to do with just it's a little different now. Tony, great stuff as always. But before we let you go, tell everybody about UWD.
9: Well, another great weather day today, further proof that the weather has finally turned. 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
17: The Cavs are keeping Kenny Atkinson, but is Riz on board?
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17: 850 ESPN Cleveland. It's time to go across the sports world and put down some bets, baby. You know what time it is. It's time for the next level to go against the spread.
8: Every Friday, about 1:45, we kind of move it around from time to time. We pick two games against the spread. And to recap last week's standings, so I won both my games. I had OKC plus a 1.5 over San Antonio. They covered that. And then I had the Lynx minus 2.5 over the Sky. And they covered that. You know, the WNBA is back, so
10: that's your go-to.
8: I'm back, baby. I'm 23-13 right now. Last week, you split.
10: Yeah.
8: You're right.
10: I went to the DTR well too many times, yeah. Dog.
8: Birmingham did not cover.
10: I was so mad, dog. Yeah. I don't think no one intensely watched the Columbus. What's the Aces?
8: No, the
24: Aviators.
10: Aviators. Excuse me. Aviators. Yeah.
8: Yeah, I actually was watching that game too. It was hilarious. I was locked in on that. But you did have Orlando minus 2.5 over DC. Yeah. So, you split and Nick was 0-for-2 last week. You're 18-18. Nick is 19-17, but, he had Atlanta minus, 1.5 over Washington.
10: Slick.
8: Yeah. And then had the Cavs minus 2.5 over the Knicks. So, this week, so there's always controversy, right? Now, Nick has on the page for you, the Guardians, minus 1.5 versus Boston.
10: Right.
8: Now, listen, you can't find that anywhere, but you have proof, a screenshot, that the number said plus 1.5.
10: Yeah.
8: Which had to be a glitch on the
10: crazy
8: website.
10: Right?
8: Yes. But so I'm willing to respect that. I'm willing to respect it.
10: Because here's the thing. When I saw it, I was like, we're better than Boston.
8: Oh, by far.
10: How in the world is this even possible?
8: So if you were to go and you can move the line, and if you were to put that, it'd be like minus 600-700.
10: Now, is this because I did something at 7 o'clock in the morning?
8: It shouldn't matter. I don't, like, so things change. Mm-hmm. It shouldn't change that much.
10: Right.
8: It shouldn't change that much. So I'm willing to respect it. Maybe we'll revisit when Nick is here next year. I'll respect
10: the plus 1.5.
8: That was
10: wild though, right?
8: No doubt. No doubt.
10: Cause y'all dry tripping again.
8: Hell yeah. Especially I went to 3 apps and was like, they're all minus 1.5. And then you sent the screenshot. I said, hey, it is there. You can't bet it. But it's there. It's there. So I'm willing
10: to. I'm like, okay, maybe that line don't mean what it mean anymore. And you already know I'm hazardous. Just when it comes to betting anyway.
8: Right. Oh, I was looking like, did they move some stuff around? Did they flip some things?
10: But then you go back to, well, here's the funny thing. I never updated my
8: app. Oh, okay.
10: No, from this standpoint, meaning that I never refreshed the page.
8: Oh, okay.
10: So it kept the same page. That's how I was able to go back and capture again. Because if you go back again,
8: Is minus 1.5?
10: It's probably minus 1.5.
8: Yeah, because I went to the ESPN
10: and it
8: app,
10: said minus 1.5. So I caught it when it was tripping.
8: Yeah, yeah. There definitely was a typo.
10: Isn't that something?
8: Yeah, because hey, God bless anybody that if you were able to get that number, God bless you.
10: Yeah.
8: But I'm sure we'll debate it next week. But so you have the Guardians. You got a sweetheart deal plus 1.5.
10: And watch them get them losing.
8: Hey, I said the same thing. I said I know what's going to happen already.
10: Like 10-0.
8: Yeah, they're going to win Saturday and Sunday. But tonight they're going to mess around and lose by 3. Right.
10: Right.
8: Something crazy is going to happen. What is your other game for this week?
10: My other game is I'm going with the Tampa Bay Devil Rays. And gosh, who the heck are they playing?
8: They are playing the Angels.
10: Yeah, the Angels have been struggling, in my opinion, late. So I went that route. Yes.
8: Yeah,
10: minus 1.5 on that one. That's official.
8: Yeah, I have both of two WNBA games. Now, I struggle with this. So the Fire are a new team in in the WNBA, but they've been doing pretty good. I want to say they're 4-3, if I'm not mistaken.
10: Uh-huh.
8: The Dream has one of the second best records in the W, but it just started, so everybody's kind of bunched together. And the Fire been holding their own, so I'm taking them plus the 9.5 over the Dream. Dream got blew out by the Lynx without Nafisa Collier the other night, but I know I'm boring everybody. But anyway, all right, so I got the Fire plus the 9.5 over the Dream, and I'm taking the Liberty minus 5.5 over the Mercury. So it's my sweet spot. I'm back in my WNBA bag. Nick has the Dodgers plus 1.5 over the Phillies, and he's taking OKC minus 3.5 over San Antonio. I would have loved to have been, and we can pick the same game. There's no rule against it. But once I saw Nick have that, I was like, I won't tail him, so to speak. But really quickly, what did you think of, last night, the Spurs came out ready to go?
10: Yeah, I just want to, because I want them to win. But can they do that in OKC? That's what I wonder about.
8: I'm skeptical. Mm-hmm. I won't dismiss them, but I'm skeptical. Because, Caruso, who's been probably the MVP of the Western Conference Finals, had 7 points.
10: Yeah.
8: He didn't play well.
10: Right.
8: Yeah, J-Dub, they brought J-Dub back. He played 10 minutes. I don't even know why they brought him back. And SGA didn't really perform well.
10: Think about this. The Spurs are doing what they're doing without one of their best players, Fox.
0: Fox is back.
10: Oh, but I didn't think he was playing that much. When I say back, like, is he playing 30, 40 minutes?
1: Because he's been back since, like, game three. He's playing.
10: I know,
1: like,
10: he's been back, but he's not playing a lot of minutes.
1: Yeah, he's playing, like, starting
10: really?
1: Minutes.
10: Yeah. He's like, why am I not noticing him then? Maybe that's me.
0: I can, let me just look at the.
10: I feel like when he's there, it's not like, oh my gosh, like, it's not.
1: He hasn't been like
10: regular season.
1: That's my point.
0: Not scoring wise. He's done a good job facilitating.
10: Yeah, that's what I'm really trying to say.
0: I mean, and again, nobody played over 30 minutes last night. He played 26 minutes last night. He was 1 of 9. You know, did have 7 assists though.
10: That's something.
0: Yeah. And I want to say he probably had 9 assists in game 5. So he hasn't been doing his scoring, but he is definitely taking the ball out of Stephon Castle's hand.
10: Well, Wembanyama is able to do what he's capable of doing and not have a game 5 experience, they're going to win. I think they can go and get it done, but I'm skeptical.
0: Yeah. I just don't trust the people around Wemby on the road in that environment. Because, man, it's OKC, a tough place to play. And they're the defending champs.
10: It's a tough team. You got to respect it.
0: Because they're not blinking right now at all.
10: Like, okay, let's go.
0: Yeah. They're like,
10: you blew us out last time we came back and took one from you.
0: Exactly. But we said it from the start. This was going seven. This has been the best series this year in the playoffs by far.
10: Right.
0: Like, not even
10: basketball.
0: Close. Yeah, I know the Cavaliers had 2 7 game series.
10: Which were great and entertaining as well.
0: See, I felt like those went seven
10: because of futility.
0: Right, because at least one, like, both teams, I think, have been playing well no matter what.
10: Like, the game where, for example, they're just so well and so that you want more of it.
0: Mm-hmm.
10: Cavs' situation was more of making mistakes and not doing the right things is what you're saying.
0: Right. Yes, 100%. All right, 216-710-0850. As always, the number to jump on board and hang with us. Coming up next, Carmen Kahlo will hit us with the refresh. 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
3: As families head into summer travel season, there's one thing many people forget to plan for. What happens if someone gets sick when you're away from home? Joining us now is Dr. Peter McCullough with some smart ways to be prepared before summer begins. Doctor, summer is supposed to be relaxing, but travel can come with surprises. So why is summer a time when families should think ahead medically?
4: Because there's always stress about getting sick on a trip and then ending up in the urgent care.
3: What are some of the most common issues that families will run into during these summer trips from a medical standpoint?
4: Various forms of food poisoning or traveler's diarrhea, getting viral upper respiratory tract infections that get too

0: far along and they become a bacterial secondary infection like a bronchitis, then of course usual things like bladder infections, yeast infections.
1: So what do you recommend people do before they leave on their trip?
0: Everybody should consider having a medical emergency kit. Nowadays, we can pre-prescribe medications, cover dozens of illnesses ahead of time, and then people can be ready to go if something does happen. We have a guidebook as well as telemedicine available to get help when you're away from home and avoid the urgent care.
1: So it's really all about preparedness.
0: Rational readiness. And remember, other things can happen. 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
6: That's right. It is the Daily Refresh, and you can listen to the Refresh right here on the Next Level at 2 o'clock. And we start the Refresh with the president of basketball operations, Pobo for short. The Cavs, Kobe Altman, as he met with the media today, and one of the biggest questions in the offseason is how will the Cavs improve the roster? And here is Kobe Altman on the current structure of said roster.
7: I believe wholeheartedly in the personnel that we have. I think we have enough talent in-house. That doesn't mean you can't reconfigure, retool, but I think the biggest question was, were we going to be tough enough? And we went through two knockdown, drag-out series, some of the most physical series that we've seen, and emerged. You know, won a Game 7 on the road. So we answered a lot of those questions.
6: We are asking the people on X, what do the Cavs need to do with the roster? Nothing, tweak it, or overhaul it. After hearing Kobe's feelings on the roster, what do you think he'll do with it?
8: Man, he's doing a great job because I'm not sure. You know, I don't want to believe him. Maybe that's the thing. Because I hear him, and I think they're running it back. Outside of, again, some pieces. You know, maybe Dean Wade's gone, or maybe Strus or something. Like, outside of those pieces. And I can't say that I feel like shuffling those chips are going to make a huge impact.
9: Yeah, tweaking as opposed to twerking will be going on with this Cavs roster.
8: Yeah, I hope they ain't twerking.
9: But here's the thing with it, though, that he's going to have to be really careful of. And that's, yes, you did take steps in the right direction, but you still had a lot of playing with your food dynamic taking place in that those series that you went to game sevens should not. They should have ended in right. 5 or 6. That's because of lack of fortitude on the part of your squad that took it there. So that's the part where you're focusing again, and he led with talent. Talent ain't enough, as you see, when right. you get to that stage. It's about fortitude and what's internal. Mm-hmm. And obviously talent is to a degree, but it's externally shown.
8: Right.
9: And that's what he's going to have to figure out. How do we get to that place? Who do we bring in to take us there? Because that's really, in my opinion, E, what's missing with this basketball team. We just joked about it earlier. Dabo's right. I can't give you guts. But I can do this. I can get a culture setter mm-hmm. and change the dynamics of the locker room. I can do that.
8: Yeah. Yeah. LeBron would be that guy if you can do it.
6: Sure. Well, one of the biggest issues with the Cavs the last couple of years in the playoffs has been the players breaking down and looking gassed. Well, Kobe Altman addressed the endurance of this team.
7: We got to get better in terms of, okay, we want to play longer. You know, if we're going to use legs as an excuse, then that means we got to start now in terms of our preparation, in terms of our endurance, in terms of our durability, because everyone's going through that right now. Now, I will say that, you know, the Knicks lost in the conference finals last year, you know, and now they're in the finals. A couple years before, and the Pacers lost in the conference finals. They made the finals. There is a pathway here.
6: How much blame do you put on the lack of durability and endurance on the players, and how much does it go on the coaches?
8: That's a great question, by the way. I'll put it on the players. You got to be in shape. But I would even, it's like you were tired. Everybody's tired now. It's what, when I watch OKC and the Spurs play, I kind of see some guys that are tired, but they find a way to push through it. They're

0: there's times when I see Wimby looking tired as hell. Last night, Lou Dort stripped the ball from him and ran and Wimby, like, wasn't hauling you know what down the court, and you could tell he was fatigued. I ain't stop him from busting their ass. You know what I'm saying? So, yeah, to me, tired ain't an excuse in the NBA.
1: Name a sport that has an extended period of time where towards the end and in the playoffs and in championship run towards a championship that someone's not dealing with something mentally, physically, emotionally.
0: It's a war of attrition.
1: Right. It's a part of the process, so we ain't trying to hear that whatsoever. And again, though, I'm actually going to give the players a pass on this one.
2: It was the coaches!
1: And say it is the job of you, said coaches, to get them in a position to embrace the idea that they need to be tougher, that they need to play longer, and that they need to exhaust themselves more in the regular season to get to a place where they can handle that war of attrition when they're in the playoffs and not fall apart and get swept by a team that you shouldn't have got swept by or collapse on a 22-point lead late in the later stages of the fourth quarter. That's on the coaches to prepare them as well.
3: Well, one of the biggest discussions that we will have is the future of Evan Mobley and if he should be moved for a win now piece. Here is Kobe Altman addressing that.
4: Evan Mobley?
5: Yeah.
4: Yeah, I mean, that is, he's part of our future. I don't know what you mean by it.
5: Well, because all these Evan or Giannis.
4: Yeah, we're not gonna speculate on any players outside these walls. Mm. All I can tell you is since Evan's been here, we've had the third best record in the league. For 5 years, third best record in the league. Now, we don't have a championship to show for that yet, right? Boston and Denver, the other two ahead of us, they have a championship to show for that. But all Evan has done is impacted winning. It's easy to knock someone down. We're in the weeds. We can point to this. We can point to that. He's a franchise-caliber player, and we're very fortunate to have him.
3: After hearing Kobe's response, do you believe Evan Mobley will be on the roster game one of next season?
0: You know what? I'm going to go ahead and say,
6: I believe him, yo. I don't know why, but
0: I believe him. I hope I'm wrong. I'd love to see him, come up with Giannis. I would love to see that. But I'm thinking one of two things. Either Kobe Altman knows they don't have enough assets that you got to start with Evan, but you need more. So it's actually not an option.
1: I don't think even if they have the assets, it's an option, to be honest with you. I think they're keen on the idea because he kept on also saying two things you heard him say. Talent and future. He's also looking to the future, and he don't see Giannis as a part of his future. He sees him as an instant immediate gratification piece.
0: Here's the thing, though, and you're right. Kobe won't have a future if you don't win a championship soon, because I don't think Dan Gilbert will just deal with every, you know, and again, it's not, but if 2-3 years from now they still haven't won a championship,
1: yeah, we're having a different conversation.
0: You ain't gonna be here, big dog. You know, you want to assure how you can stay, win a championship. That will build your future. That's how Kobe Altman, secures his futures by winning a championship.
1: Yeah, and then we say that, and what, they got rid of Griff, what, 2 years later?
0: Yeah, Griff go take another job?
1: Take the Pelicans job, yeah.
0: Yeah. He went from GM to president, I think. But they knew what it was. That was over.
1: Right.
0: You know what I'm saying?
1: Right. Kind of build this thing over.
0: Yeah, they knew that was all over.
3: Well, everyone wanted Kenny fired after the Cavs being swept against the Knicks. Kobe was asked if being fired was ever in the cards for Kenny Atkinson.
4: You know, when we win as an organization, we win as an organization. When we lose as an organization, we all own it. And so this is not a Kenny discussion. It never was a Kenny discussion. It was an organizational discussion of how we can break through to that next level. But I think if you're looking at his resume in totality, the last 2 years have really been remarkable from a record standpoint, from a player development standpoint, and obviously breaking through to a conference finals is a real achievement for a head coach and for us.
3: Where is your faith level in Kenny as the coach of the Cavs at this point?
0: I don't have a ton. You know, I think he's a solid coach. I think he's a good coach. I don't know if he's a great leader. I think he knows what he's doing when it comes to basketball, but from a leadership standpoint, man, to stand in front of a microphone and a camera and to go, this might be over your head, but we actually analytically are up. And it's like, that's wild. And I hope you didn't stand up in front of those players and say it. Like, I heard people were asking me nationally when I work or do interviews. Mm-hmm. They're like, man, James Harden said he did great defensively. He had a good defense. I say that's because Kenny Atkinson is telling him. Kenny Atkinson is telling everybody.
1: So that way he's doing his job. It's just the message is wrong.
0: Right, you don't tell a guy that can't shoot you're a great shooter.
1: Right, but that's what my whole point is. The whole part of the coach's job is to be that psychologist or psychiatrist and get belief. So he's doing that part, even though it's falsehoods. I'm with you on that. I'm saying it in jest to a degree. But my thing with it is, we hear him talk, and he says the right things. He'll tell you other than the egregiousness of we actually did win on paper analytics deal that he presented. But he does say, for the most part, a lot of things are on point and astute in regards to what's going on with the Cavaliers. My problem is, and I think this is his, he plays a major part in this, I go back to that speech, the lack of urgency, the body language, and just relaxed. And maybe they want a relaxed atmosphere, but sometimes you need some fire and brimstone.
0: That's how he said it to us. We don't know how he said it to them.
1: I mean, true, but the cameras were in there. So I don't know either.
0: Okay,
1: but but cameras were in there. Far as now, this was like them recording his pregame,
0: Were we talking about the when he said if you don't believe, get out of the room? Or we talking
1: no,
0: about
1: I'm not
0: that?
1: Talking about
0: okay,
1: that.
0: Okay,
1: no,
0: all right,
1: no,
0: all right.
1: No.
0: So we're talking about two different
1: I'm
0: things. My bad.
1: About when he was laying back like this.
0: Okay,
1: and all right. The I game see what you're plan. Saying. I'm like, fault. Dude, what is this?
0: Yeah, no, that's my bad. I thought you were talking about
1: not at all.
0: When he was like, if you don't believe, get out of this room. And everybody believed. And
1: now
0: then they got
1: said
0: their ass whooped.
1: And
0: for,
1: and
0: right.
1: If you don't believe, get out of this room.
0: I see what you're saying. You're saying in pre-game to get the guys ready, he was laid right. back, chill before game four.
1: Right.
0: That's what, okay, I got you.
3: Well, we'll finish the refresh off with this one. As Kobe provided a little perspective on what James Harden's role was when acquiring him.
4: In regards to James, he was remarkable for us. I think people need to take a step back and realize we didn't trade for MVP James Harden. We traded for James Harden at the end of his career that has transformed himself to becoming one of the best point guards in the league. He helped stabilize us, right? He helped re-galvanize the group. We were kind of shaky there in terms of our belief. And when he came on board, he gave us a real belief and swagger. If I remember, we traded for him and shot out of the gate 5-0, right? With some real swagger and confidence. And we're not in the conference finals without James. So that's a real important piece.
3: Is James Harden part of the solution or the problem?
0: I'll say part of the solution. I know everybody's like, what the hell are you talking about? I agree with what, I almost called him Kenny, what Kobe said there. They did not bring in James Harden to be the second scorer. Mm. They didn't bring in James Harden to be the third scorer. They brought James Harden in to be the facilitator, to be the guy, and he could hit some shots if you need it. So in that aspect, if you have guys that can do that, and all James has to do is, you know, orchestrate the offense, then I think James can help the Cavaliers. If you depend on James to save you by scoring, by putting on his, then you're going to slam the brakes on the offense and he's going to play one-on-one, then he's not the answer. But I actually, and it may surprise some people, I agree with Kobe Altman there. I know we hear James Harden and we're like, oh, this is the ISO guy and da-da-da-da-da. This ain't that guy. And honestly, he was doing that in the playoffs out of necessity because who else was scoring? Outside of Donovan, you know, like there were other guys consistently that you couldn't count on. So that's why he was, you know, shooting maybe more than we would want him to.
1: But it was obvious, though. It was obvious in games 5, 6, and 7. Excuse me. 3, 4, and 5. I'm just getting ahead of myself. Well, excuse me.
0: Games 2, 3, and 4.
1: Actually, quarter, 7 minutes, 7 minutes, 2, 3, and 4, that the Cavaliers had no legs. That the conditioning and the toll of what it took wore on them, and they had no fight in them.
0: Mm-hmm.
1: So he addressed that. So that lets me know he said that.
0: Right.
1: And he said what they need to do. It starts today. And it really does start today. It does with your mentality and your approach. So we'll see game one. If I'm saying on game one, I see a sense of urgency because we sure did not see it start of season last year.
3: And that is the refresh.
0: 216-710-0850 is the number to call. Coming up next, we'll talk to Brian Windhorst. That is coming up straight ahead. But listen, let me tell you about Great Lakes Honda. And Great Lakes Honda West was talking to the guys just the other day. 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
0: Time for us to bring in Brian Windhorst, ESPN's NBA analyst and insider. Brian, I heard from Kobe today, and Kobe said it's all good. You know, the roster is a championship one. I'm obviously paraphrasing and, you know, having some fun at the same time. Kobe made it sound like there won't be any big roster moves made. Is that just kind of sending out a message, or do you think that there won't be a huge overhaul to the Cavaliers this offseason?
16: Well, I have not heard them being active in any sort of major change yet, you know, and that doesn't mean that they will or won't be. I'm still waiting to hear about whether or not they're losing Mike Gansey, because, you know, Gansey, fairly certain, had a second interview with the 76ers this week in Philadelphia. Well, it could have been in New York. I don't know where it was. But, you know, that's a big thing. You know, is Mike Gansey going to remain with the team, or is he going to get hired away? I said from the end of the buzzer the other night that there were two pathways they could go. One of them was to hold status quo, similar to what the Knicks did, and believe in internal growth. And one of them was to make potentially a major overhaul. And I have not heard any indications that they are interested in making a major overhaul. Now, you don't necessarily do that 5 minutes after you lose. Trust me, if I hear about it, I'll be telling you, just like I did at the trade deadline when I heard they were about to make a, you know, when they were getting very active. Maybe we'll get there in 3 or 4 weeks. But, you know, I don't think that this team – my issue with this team is defense. I think that they're going to struggle to win at a high level. And they did win at a high level, but I think they're going to struggle to get any farther without defending much better. And I don't see how you can internally improve defensively. I think your perimeter defense is the soft spot in the team, and it would be attacked by anybody you played in the playoffs, and that's where they have to make improvement at the very least. If you want to talk about big splash improvement, that's a whole nother topic. But, you know, what he said today, I think he wants to set the tone for the offseason. And, you know, he took an optimistic tone. And if he had come out today and been wishy-washy or, you know, or cagey, I think it would have resulted in people wondering what major move they were going to do. He comes out today and offers support to the whole roster and shuts that all down. So, you know, I think, whether it is the way he intends to go or not, it certainly was, I think, effective strategy in keeping noise down.
1: And Brian, I totally respect the practicality of what you're saying as far as defense, and it's empirical evidence that it's lacking and that the teams that are doing well in the playoffs and beyond have that going for them. With that being said, the part for me that I look at this team and I say to myself, okay, how are we going to solve your issues with endurance? How are we going to solve your issues with lack of urgency? And I point to that and say, okay, that's on the coaches too. But I also think they need a culture setter. And there's not too many guys that would be in a position other than one guy I can think of who happens to live in L.A. right now who could do that. Have you heard anything or any thoughts on the possibility of a LeBron James being a Cavalier player again?
16: I know everybody wants to jump to step 10. Mm-hmm. I get it. I'm in contact with the LeBron operation regularly. He is not yet decided for sure he's going to play next year. I expect him to do that, but until he decides to play next year, one, until he negotiates with the Lakers and either decides to move on or that they can't, you know, come to terms, I just can't move past those steps. I know everybody wants to jump to step 5. I can't do it because I don't think it's going to get there. I'm just going to tell you two things. I don't think LeBron helps the team defensively. I'm telling you, their problem is defense. Okay, they have several challenges, but their biggest problem is defense. He doesn't help you. And if you trade one of your good defensive players, specifically I would say Jared Allen or Max Strus, if you have to trade one of those two guys to get LeBron, I'm not sure you're ahead. I think the only way LeBron truly makes an impact is if you get him for free. What I mean by for free is you sign him on a short, you know, on a low contract. I don't think I can justify them trading giant, you know, because as I keep saying, The Cavs would have to make two moves to trade for LeBron. They'd have to make one move to make sure they were under the salary, under the second apron, because even if LeBron came out this afternoon and professed his undying love to get back to Cleveland and his career, and even if the Lakers said, all right, we will send you in a sign and trade, even if there was that beautiful alignment, they are not allowed to receive a player in a sign and trade in the second apron. So they'd have to dump a player to get out of the second apron or take some other action, and then they'd have to give a player. So now you're giving away potentially two or three players to get LeBron. And while LeBron is an excellent player, I don't think that moves you forward. I think what I would say is, if LeBron wants

0: from under the from the 40 million under 40 million, my guess is somewhere in the 30s of average per year. So he's probably going to take an annual value pay cut to guarantee himself more money. That maneuver in and of itself could bring the Cavs out of the second apron. But again, to stay out of the second apron, you would have to not re-sign Dean Wade. You would have to not re-sign Keon Ellis. So I agree. You may say to yourself, well, I'll trade Dean Wade for LeBron. Fine. Okay, cool. But just so you know, like, you'd have to, again, you're ripping pieces off. All right? You're not good enough, and you're ripping pieces off. I just want to point that out for all the LeBron pathway people. So you'd have to basically let your free agents walk, and you know you could maybe squeeze it in that way, and then you'd have to do a sign and trade that didn't add money to your payroll. So maybe it's not even LeBron, but you know, if your pathway out of the second apron is to get James Harden to take a pay cut, but they still may have to lose a player, whether that's letting Dean Wade go or whether that's investigating like trading Max Strus. Depending on what you want to do, they may lose another player if staying out of the second apron is a priority. And look, if you're in love with the roster, if you can look me square in the eye and say this roster can win a championship, go ahead and stay in the second apron. The only reason I say get out of the second, I mean, I don't think Dan Gilbert cares about the money. The reason to get out of the second apron is so that you can maneuver on the roster. That's my point, because I don't think the roster is good enough. But if you honestly believe this roster is good enough, stay in that second apron. I don't care. Enjoy your season.
1: And Brian, I consider, as I've gotten to know you, I consider you a sports fan, but also obviously a person who loves basketball. What have been your thoughts about this series between OKC and the Spurs? Because I've thoroughly enjoyed it.
0: Yeah, it hasn't had – so game one was amazing. The games since haven't been that great in terms of back and forth on the two teams. But what we're watching right now – look, I just let's be honest. You watch the way that the Spurs are defending Shea,
1: mm-hmm.
0: and tell me the Cavs are in that even in the same league.
2: Oh, God, no. Right. You know? Not even close, no.
0: Like, if the Thunder can win tomorrow and they're like – boy, you're going to have to go up against OG Anunoby, who's all defensive player, right? Shea's going to wipe away tears and say, thank God. Thank God I only have to go up against OG Anunoby. Because, you know, because going up against Castle and Wembanyama is putting Shea in hell. Mm. And so the defense that they're playing on, I mean, this dude has averaged 30 points and shot 50% for four straight seasons and all the playoffs, like 250 some odd games. This dude scores 30 and shoots over 50%. Okay. On back-to-backs in November, in June, the dude goes for 30 and shoots 50 every single night. He can't make a shot. He can't get open. He's shooting 36%. He's averaging 25 points. That's awesome, but he's averaging like six. He's averaging 3-4 baskets less a game. And by the way, he's working his ass off. He's working so hard. And I know everyone's like, oh, he's flopping or whatever. What do you want him to do? He wants to win. He's got no other way to beat him, because that's how good the Spurs are. And yet, the Thunder, despite having injuries, have clawed their way. And Caruso is throwing in shots, and Jared McCain is throwing in shots. I mean, it is a heavyweight battle. The games haven't been that good. I've found myself not watching the end of a number of fourth quarters. So I'm hoping for a good game. I still think Oklahoma City will win. It's very, very hard. One of the things we've seen is that the Spurs and victory it's been hard for them to maintain their intensity and energy. I thought they played with so much intensity last night. It impressed the hell out of me. And I was like, I didn't think they could keep it up to the second half. I thought Oklahoma City was in good shape because the Spurs were playing with so much passion and so much energy. It reminded me of the Cavs in game four, to be honest with you. And, that was a joke. And the Thunder kept, you know, somehow stayed attached. And I said, the Spurs are going to run out of gas playing with that kind of energy and fire. And then they dropped a 20-0 run on them in the third quarter. I did not see that coming. So, it's a different level of basketball that they're playing right now.
2: It looked. It

0: definitely looks like it, too. Last thing before I let you go, Brian, last week on Sunday, in the 95th minute, I was still standing up with my hands on my head, watching our team, Tottenham Hotspur, try to fight off relegation. And my wife is asking me, she goes, hold on, if I have this right, even if the other team scores, you still won't get relegated. I said, I don't care. I need this game to end right now. Tottenham staying in the Premier League, man.
1: Yeah, here's what I compare it to. Like, imagine Penn State was playing like the last game of the season and had to beat like Minnesota. And if they didn't win, they got demoted to the MAC. God bless the MAC. It's my roots, no offense. But like, that's, imagine the 100,000 fans at Penn State. Mm-hmm. And you know what's so crazy about that, to just illustrate how European soccer is? It was the battle for the 17th place, and it was the prime time game, and the NBC show was on the sideline because it was so fascinating.
0: Yeah.
1: So that's why, you know, this lottery reform, you know, that they passed yesterday.
0: Mm-hmm.
1: They're calling the bottom, the three worst teams, they're calling that the relegation zone, so that if you are in the worst three records, you basically have next to no chance to get the top pick. They like slashed the chances for the top pick by 67%. That's an insult to a soccer fan.
0: It sure is. Yes, it is.
1: Relegation means your life is over. It means you get kicked out of the league. It means forget about you. You're trash. You're on the street. Your roster gets all their slash, and your fans go away cursing you and weeping and, you know, whatever. Relegation doesn't mean you get a bad draft pick. Relegation means you're done. So I refuse to call it relegation zone.
0: I'm with you. We are on the same page there. Brian, great stuff as always, man. Thanks for making some time for us.
1: Have a great weekend, guys.
0: There he is, Brian Windhorst, ESPN's NBA insider and analyst, also Tottenham Hotspur fan like myself. Coming up next, we'll get random with our three-time Super Bowl champion. But, hey, come kick it with us Tuesday, June 2nd. That's next week at Bunker Hill, ESPN Cleveland Golf Outing. A couple more spots left. I was talking to him earlier, about three or four more spots left. ESPNClevelandEvents.com. 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Hey, we can't wait to see you there.
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1: As families head into summer travel season, there's one thing many people forget to plan for. What happens if someone gets sick when you're away from home? Joining us now is Dr. Peter McCullough with some smart ways to be prepared before summer begins. Doctor, summer is supposed to be relaxing, but travel can come with surprises. So why is summer a time when families should think ahead medically?
2: Because there's always stress about getting sick on a trip and then ending up in the urgent care.
1: What are some of the most common issues that families will run into during these summer trips from a medical standpoint?
2: Various forms of food poisoning or traveler's diarrhea, getting viral upper respiratory tract infections that get too far along and they become a bacterial secondary infection like a bronchitis, then of course usual things like bladder infections, yeast infections.
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7: Coming up at 2:45, we'll tell you who went next level. But right now, y'all know what time it is.
8: It's time to get random on The Next Level. While the next level is always random, but right now, it's time for Random Thoughts with Gerard Cherry. Talk to him, Gerard.
9: So I came across this article, and I don't know how random it makes it, but it got me to thinking about free stuff, and in particular, free bread. But then I took it a step further and said, you know what else I like to get free from restaurants besides bread?
7: Okay.
9: Sometimes I will go to a particular Mexican outfit based upon whether or not I like their chips and salsa.
7: Okay.
9: Now, right. I'm pretty sure that's free.
7: Chips ultimately, and salsa should
9: but
7: be,
9: ultimately,
7: yeah.
9: You do end up spending money, but that is the introduction. Same thing with the bread. Now, are there, like, for example, as far as bread's concerned, like when I go to the Cheesecake Factory,
7: mm-hmm.
9: they give you, or to Outback,
7: yeah.
9: they give you bread
7: yeah.
9: consistently. And typically speaking, when I go to certain restaurants, most restaurants give you bread.
7: Yeah.
9: Now, are you a free bread eater?
7: I mean, I'm not only getting bread.
9: I'm not saying that. No, I'm like, oh, hey, we on a tight budget. I ain't saying that.
7: Yeah.
9: No.
7: Yeah, you know, and I'll give them some love. Texas Roadhouse.
9: Uh-huh.
7: Like, there's...
9: Don't they give you cornbread or something?
7: No. They give you... It's cinnamon butter.
9: Uh-huh.
7: On the rolls.
9: Rolls. Oh, that's right. They got those yeast rolls.
7: Yeah, and
9: that's
7: they're like fresh.
9: And
7: they're
9: like buttered up as well. Yeah.
7: Yeah. And that cinnamon butter that
9: Who
7: they give you.
9: Who gives you cornbread? Somebody gives you cornbread.
7: Is that Capital Grill? I don't know. Capital Grill gives you a couple, like mm-hmm. a variety. They give you I call it a saltine cracker.
9: Uh-huh.
7: You know what I'm saying?
9: I'm like, what are we going to do with this? They do give you that. They give you like that little thin cracker.
7: Yeah.
9: And like some, sourdough bread or something.
7: Yeah, some onion bread yeah. they give you.
9: They give you variety. Yes, they do.
7: So yeah, I deal with it. You know what's funny is we went out to get Mexican. This is a couple years ago. And I don't like salsa because I don't like chunks of tomato.
9: Uh-huh.
7: So I was sitting there, but I was just waiting for the food. And I was like, hold on. I thought it was a little watery,
9: mm-hmm.
7: right? So I was like, I dipped a chip in there and no chunks of tomato came. I was like, oh, and I ate it.
9: Oh, that Mario.
7: Yeah.
9: Liked
7: and
9: it.
7: My wife was like, what are you doing? I said, I'm eating the thing. She texted our sons. y'all ain't gonna believe this. Dad eating chips and salsa at the thing. I said, you know, I just don't like chunks of tomato. As long as there's no chunks, I'm cool. And she couldn't believe it. They thought they actually was worried about my health.
9: So do you eat tomato sauce in your spaghetti?
7: As long as it's not chunky. If it's chunky, I don't like chunky.
9: Tomato can't be chunky. The ground beef can be.
7: Sure. Okay. It's just the texture of a tomato
9: I get that.
7: So, like, tomato sauce, I like ketchup, I'm fine with. The taste of the tomato flavor is not an issue with
9: me. It's the chunkiness.
7: It's the, it's the texture
9: so
7: of a tomato.
9: You're definitely not eating any guacamole.
7: No.
9: Yeah.
7: No, right. I'm not doing that. But, yeah, I'm down with the bread.
9: And then, as far as, like, now, I don't consider this to be on the same level, but it's kind of in the same category because the whole point is to bring you in for a reason. Like, when you go to ice cream spots. Now, I have a rule that you can't do more than two samples.
7: Okay.
9: Beyond that, I think you're doing too much. Fair? Yeah,
7: I think that's fair.
9: It's fair?
7: Yeah.
9: Because that's like seeing some people like
7: try sample each one.
9: Every dang flavor. Now, especially if it's crowded, then two might be pushing it. Like, come on, keep it moving. Know what you want and just get what you got to get and get
7: that's
9: going.
7: That's where I'm like, why are you showing up without a hint as to what you might want?
9: But I could be guilty of that.
7: Okay.
9: Especially if I see someone I've never seen before. Because the other day I tried
7: to get it.
9: But see, that's the thing, though. I'm like, do I want to like it?
7: Yeah, right.
9: especially when you're counting calories, dog.
7: Yeah, which I know you're
9: trying
7: have
9: to, you are trying to maximize every last bit of it. And it's crazy, man. Like fitting clothes in a weird way now that used to be mad tight, and now they're like falling off.
7: A little loose, yeah.
9: Like,
7: I told you, I go to another hole on my belt now.
9: Yeah, I do, and I'm proud of it, too. I'm like, man, these pants used to be tight.
7: Mm-hmm. Yeah, I go to another hole on my belt now, so... Yeah, man, it changes. I still got my belly on me.
9: Well, I bought a pair of pants with the goal that I want to be able to fit them in September.
7: Okay,
9: and they're like two sizes small now. Like 3 or 4 months ago, I couldn't even get these things on my thighs.
7: Okay, yeah.
9: So now I can pull them up, and like force button them.
7: Right.
9: But I'm going to try today to see where I'm at. But that was like a couple weeks ago because I feel like I've lost some more weight or waist size at least.
7: Yeah.
9: So we'll see.
7: Yep. Yeah. So I've always bought basically a 36 waist. And for many years, I mean, I would put my belt on the 4/5, right? And then I started drinking a bunch of beer and got a little older. And next thing you know, I didn't even actually need a belt. But now I need a belt again. So it's like, all right, cool. I'll take it. I will definitely
9: take
7: that.
9: Yeah, like these pants I have on right now, like I have a belt on right now. I used to be like, couldn't even barely button them.
7: Really? Yeah. Like you sat down and was like, concerned.
9: Stop! Like, right, yeah. I said that like, damn, my stomach hurting. I leave a mark on the button in my stomach.
7: Oh, man, that is hilarious. All right. Those are random thoughts with Gerard Cherry. Coming up next, we will tell you who went next level. Listen, don't let a random person represent you if you are in any type of trouble. Go with the experts at Bartell George Ellis in Juarez. I trust them. I'm telling you right now, if I have a bad day, a bad weekend, and I'm facing some type of criminal charges or accusations or something, the first number I'm calling is this one, 216-469-2892, because I know that I'm not going to go to some answer machine, some phone service. I'm going to Jonathan Bartell's cell phone right there. I already got his number, right? 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And again, nobody plans on having a bad night. 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
7: Coming up next, Cleveland Browns Daily. But right now, time for us to tell you who went next level.
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12: 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I don't normally do this, but I'm my next level performer of the day. And the reason I'm my next level performer of the day is I feel a little weird that I have this issue with I need to have all my devices charged all the time. And people tell me it's not good for the battery, and I know it, and I've been trying to get better. But because of that, last night I was able to do a show from my car because we had a power outage and all of my devices were fully charged. So my iPad was straight. I watched the game on that. My laptop was cool. I had the Zoom meeting going on, the Teams. My hotspot was all the way up, the Comrex. So me for being prepared, I'm my next level performer of the day. How about you, Carmen?
0: I'm going to give it to everyone here at ESPN Cleveland, especially the content team for all the work advice and life advice you guys are giving me. And you're wondering, why am I thinking ESPN Cleveland? Yep. Because I got some big news. I'm going to the big leagues. I accepted a position at ESPN in their headquarters in Bristol. I will be moving to Connecticut. But don't fret, I'm still here for a whole another month. I'll be on some more shows. But I move in July. It's a really cool opportunity. I get to learn from the best of the best while, you know, working at the best in the business.
12: The worldwide leader. Welcome. You're still going to be a teammate.
0: Yes, I might be on Hammer and Emmett. We'll see.
12: I don't know if we're going to let you touch Hammer and Emmett.
0: We'll see about that.
12: You know, I want you to know, and obviously extremely happy for you. You deserved it. You earned it. All of that.
0: I appreciate
12: you. You should be proud. I've already told the people at ESPN Radio that your name is Squirt.
0: I'm not going to go on the radio. Right. I'm sticking TV.
12: I got some friends over there, too. I might be able to find some folks. But, yeah, super, super cool opportunity, man. Any anxiety with moving to a place that you're not?
0: The finding the apartments has been a little rough. But, I mean, it's going to be different. So, obviously, I went to Ohio State. I've been on my own before. But I had friends that I already knew there. So, making the new friends and stuff is going to be kind of weird. But, I mean, I'll get through it. I mean,
12: yeah, it's going to be interesting, too, because – like, you're not far from New York and New Jersey.
0: I'm literally 2 hours from New York and Boston, like, right in the middle.
12: Right. Yeah. So, look, there are a lot of people that work there that live in New York or live in Boston or something. You know, people catch the train all the time there. So, that's fun. It's really cool. And I'm I know I'm not as excited as you are.
0: Yeah.
12: But I am extremely excited. I already were telling people, like, hey, y'all got to look out for my dude, all right?
0: I appreciate
12: that. His name's Carmen Kalo, but you got to call him Squirt. He loves
0: it. You need a new Squirt hair now.
12: Right. I got to find one.
0: Chris Golden.
12: Oh, okay. I mean,
0: you got to call your own brother Squirt.
12: See, I wouldn't call him Squirt because I got a name that I called him for years when he was little.
0: What is
12: that
0: it?
12: I haven't called him on the air before. We, you know, and we kind of chilled out because once he got older and started, you know, bringing young ladies around, we didn't want to embarrass him. But we have always called him Doogie.
0: Oh, you got to call him that.
12: Yeah, we always call him Doogie. And for years, and I believe in my phone, I think that is the name that we have for it. So I can't call him Squirt. I don't know if I could ever call anybody else Squirt. You know what I'm saying?
0: You said he used to call Nick that or something.
12: Yeah, it didn't work. It didn't fit right. It didn't work. Once in there, I was like, no, this is Squirt. Nah. This is Squirt right here. But yes, awesome stuff there. And you know what? I can't believe I've been working for ESPN for 7 years.
0: Mm-hmm.
12: Yeah, I think 7 years. Going on 7 years anyway. And I have never been to Bristol.
0: Really?
12: I have never been. So you will have made it there before I have actually made it there. Yeah. So.
0: I'm so curious. Like, I have no idea about Connecticut. I'm just like curious, like, but life out there and all that. So
12: everybody tells me it's boring. Like, there's nothing.
0: Everybody's
12: like, dude, I hate it here, right? They're like, it's boring. There's not, like, they love working for ESPN, but they don't like living in Connecticut. But like I said, you're so close to everything.
0: Yeah, exactly.
12: It is all good. All right, that's it for us. Coming up next, Cleveland Browns Daily. Nathan and Bo have you for the next 2 hours for Gerard Cherry, Carmen Kalo, Tony Grossi, and Brian Winhurst.
7: as well as RJ, the movie critic. 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
1: 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Today, breaking down and reliving day three of the 2026 NFL Draft. On today's program, you're going to get comprehensive coverage from that Saturday back in April. You'll hear from Browns play-by-play voice Andrew Siciliano, Nathan Zagura, and three-time Super Bowl champ and Browns sideline analyst Gerard Cherry from the Browns Draft Show presented by Gregory Industries. On the program today as well, you'll hear from Browns GM Andrew Berry as he breaks down the Browns 2026 draft class. You'll meet our new offensive lineman, Parker Brailsford from Alabama, and his first interview as a member of the Cleveland Browns. Browns assistant GM Glenn Cook, one of our favorites, comes on the show to break down the Browns draft class. You'll also meet new linebacker Justin Jefferson from Alabama, his first interview as a member of the Cleveland Browns. Adam Al-Kayal, director of player personnel from the Browns, joins the program to give us his insight on the Browns draft class. You'll also meet new quarterback Talen Green from Arkansas. And we wrap up the day with head coach Todd Monken and his thoughts on the day three picks for your Cleveland Browns. It is a full day here on the show. Glad you're with us. Those are the hot topics of the day, presented by University Hospitals, the official healthcare partner of your Cleveland Browns. Coming up after this quick timeout, it's GM Andrew Berry breaking down the Browns 2026 NFL draft class. You're listening to a special Friday edition of Cleveland Browns Daily, presented by Ballybet, an official sports betting partner of your Cleveland Browns. 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
1: 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I'm Jason Gibbs. Welcome to a special Friday edition of the program. The guys are off today. We will be back with you Monday, live from the Cleveland Browns Foundation 26th annual golf tournament this year at the prestigious Firestone Country Club. Looking forward to talking to you on Monday from there. Browns, in terms of off-season program, one more week of OTAs, four OTAs next week. And then the week after that, it is mandatory minicamp. It is 3 days, Tuesday, Wednesday, Thursday, and that's it till training camp 2026 and the start of the 2026 regular season for your Cleveland Browns. Today, we're taking you back to day three of the Browns 2026 NFL draft. It's From the Podium time, presented by Vivid Seats. Purchase your official fan experience package today for the ultimate game day. As day three of the draft winds down, here's Browns GM Andrew Berry breaking down the Browns 2026 draft class with the media.
10: All right. Obviously, we, the weekend is not complete, but we've got a little bit of a break, or really a long break here before, our last pick and then the undrafted free agency process. We're really pleased with at least where we sit, as we head into the sixth round. We expect by the end of the weekend we'll be able to add, 10 rookies that we're really excited about, as well as, two future fourth round picks in the 27 draft. At the onset of this, last week, I talked about, our goal heading into the weekend is, not just the first round, but it's how do we maximize the resources that we head into the draft with, and that's whether you're using those resources, some of them for veteran players, whether you're using it to generate more by trading down, obviously the players that you select, and then the future draft capital that you're able to manufacture. So we're really pleased with where we sit today with the combination of players and future assets that we're able to create. We're looking forward to finishing strong and signing some undrafted free agents that can help our club this year. So with that, I'll open up for questions.
11: Do you plan drafting what's your thinking behind him and what traits did you like about him?
10: Yeah, it's probably a little similar to what I mentioned yesterday, Mary Kay, where, at the quarterback position, it's the most important sports. We'll make a bet or acquire a player that we like if it's the right cost. With Talen specifically, very mature young man, really strong makeup, and he has rare physical gifts. He has size, he has elite speed, he has a big arm. He's going to need some polish with his game, but he has the work ethic and he has the acumen to do so. So we're looking forward to adding him to the roster and adding him to the mix in terms of competition.
12: Talen's talked about potentially moving Talen to wide receiver or tight end.
10: He's playing quarterback. He's playing quarterback.
13: Andrew, when you talk about, polishing, the turnovers were obviously the big thing about his game that seemed to be a red flag when he was at Arkansas and Boise State. When you watched him on film, how much of him, do you see a pathway to where he can work on that as he develops at this level?
10: Yeah, I think context is important with that type of thing, Chris. I think Arkansas, they were actually one of the better offenses in college football and faced, I think it was like the toughest slate of college football opponents. With you know, the other side of the ball was not nearly as productive, to put it kindly. And so I think, you know, as we've seen here, when there's maybe a little bit of undue stress towards one side of the ball, it can put you in disadvantageous situations. And I think Talen had a fair amount of that. That being said, there are absolutely areas of his game that he has to clean up. But we are looking forward to working with him and potentially developing him, because he does have a really strong makeup, rare physical gifts, and then really the want to improve.
14: When you pick a quarterback like this with this much just raw skill, mm-hmm. even if he's not ready to start or play for you, can you find a way to use that guy as a weapon when he's not your quarterback?
10: Yeah, no, that's a good question. And I think, so the short answer is yes. Obviously, his gift as a ball carrier and a runner is pretty unique. But it does have to go within the whole, it really has to go with the offensive vision. And I think that that's something that over the course of the spring and into training camp, as our offensive staff works with, you know, this group of players, we'll define the identity and figure out how much of that, you know, we could potentially incorporate.
14: I don't want to compare.
10: It doesn't mean anything. We're going to continue to work with all those guys, and we like having competition.
15: I don't want to compare, like, Talen's to Lamar Jackson, but obviously knowing that Todd has worked with like a really dynamic quarterback, how much that maybe gave you a little more comfort in making the pick, even though you acknowledge he's going to need some polish?
10: Honestly, Daniel, it had very little to do with that. Obviously he's worked with Lamar, but Lamar was pretty unique relative to the quarterbacks that he had worked with previously. I don't know that Lamar and Stetson Bennett could be more polar opposite. That's one of Todd's gifts, the ability to maximize, you know, offensive skill sets, period, and particularly at that spot. For us, it was, as we looked at the prospects who were available to us, their relative strengths and weaknesses, we felt like Talen was the right pick at the top of six. We're excited to work with him.
14: You guys have typically had four quarterbacks at least in the offseason and throughout training camp. Like, what's the benefits for that many arms in the room?
10: Yeah, well, part of it, you need it to get through. I mean, look, we lived it firsthand last year, right? Like, you need it to get through camp. We do believe in keeping, you know, three on the active roster and ideally a fourth on the practice squad. But it's, it's an important position. There is, attrition throughout the year. And I think also, the other element is, it's never a problem to have too many good players. It just isn't. Like, even as I think through last year with that position, we had two young guys, two vets who, either got hurt or, at one point were no longer the starter because of performance. And we were able to turn those players into resources that could help the team, this upcoming offseason. So, sometimes it's not a linear path in terms of how they positively impact, the roster of the organization. It may not always be on field. But we're going to try and make as many, calculated bets as we can and, take steps from there.
13: Andrew, going back to Talen, the offense he played in at Arkansas, Bobby Petrino, also, kind of off of Daniel with Lamar. I mean, what does that offense do specifically to kind of help a quarterback, prepare a quarterback to kind of go? I mean, is there things that transfer from that?
10: I mean, I think there are a lot of commonalities in college and pro offenses. Maybe I should back up. There's only one Lamar Jackson, and so I understand the thought or comparison there, but there's one Lamar Jackson. I think how Arkansas deployed Talen in the run game, the QB driven run game, that's probably like the bigger component, the bigger similarity. And when you have someone with his athletic gifts, that's something that you certainly want to utilize within the offensive system.
13: I guess I guess it was more about how Petrino prepares quarterbacks more so than a direct comparison to Lamar.
10: Yeah, I mean, like, his track record speaks for itself. That being said, all these quarterbacks who come into the NFL, this weekend, they have a lot to learn. And, fortunately, we have one of the best, one of the best teachers with Todd, and we know he's in good hands.
16: 37 turnovers.
10: I'm sorry?
16: How do you get past just the 37 turnovers in two seasons?
10: Yeah, so I think that goes with context, right? Like, Part of it is, you know, is it a situation where they're down, they're in heavy drop back, they're passing scores. And then part of it is like, yeah, guys do need to take steps and improve, Tony. But the other side of the coin is, you know, you do have, you know, players who are able to generate enough explosive plays where, not a terminal, but like maybe a higher turnover rate is at least more doable for the team. And that's what Arkansas, you know, experienced. You know, probably a perfect example would be maybe, you know, Josh Allen earlier in his career, where he generated so many explosive plays that you could live with some of the errors. Now, once he became an MVP, he was able to minimize those with time on task and experience. But, at this point in the draft, there are no perfect prospects. But, Talen has a lot of positives that make us want to work with him.
17: It's a two-part question. If Brailsford could win the center job, mm-hmm. would that be ideal for you? And then you can move Elton Jenkins to right guard?
10: I would say the thing that would be ideal is just to have the best five out there. Like, I don't really care who it is, you know, as long as we have quality production at all five spots.
17: And if that would happen, the second part would be having two rookies starting. Would that be a little bit dicey?
10: I don't think so. I mean, the Patriots had that and went to the Super Bowl this year.
14: What do you like about Joe Blair and that? What's his outlook as he, you know, comes in the door as far as where do you view?
10: Yeah, Joe has size, really good hands. He is a player that can produce both in the Y, which is kind of your traditional inline, you know, role, and the F role, which is a little bit more of a receiving role. So to have that flexibility in the room is helpful and important. So he was a guy that we liked, we felt was, you know, there for the value, and, we're happy to add him to the team.
12: Andrew, did you ever think you were going to make all four of those picks that were so close together in the fifth round?
10: We were ready to. I was hoping that we wouldn't have to, just because I thought that, look, there were players that we liked there. But I thought combination of some of the things that we did were going to be more impactful for the team.
11: When you look at the versatility so many of these guys that you guys have drafted have, how much do you anticipate that maybe playing into camp as they get here of exploring other ways that they might be used outside of their primary role?
10: Yeah, it's actually honestly a little bit of a delicate balance. Like, you know, Todd talks about it all the time, and he's used some other young players that he's coached where the excitement can be a while, like, you know, when we select this guy, he can do this, he can do that, he can do this. And you don't want to spread them too thin through early. So, you know, we'll probably, start them off in kind of one spot and let them get their sea legs, so to speak, before, you know, branching out. But it's certainly something that we're excited about as we move forward.
12: Seen combine results from a guy that size in terms of Talen since really like Calvin Johnson is comparable to him. Was it that that point in the draft just the athleticism just outweighs like maybe a more polished passer like a Nussmeier in that situation?
10: Yeah, you know, I wouldn't necessarily compare him to the other prospects other than say that we felt like Talen's makeup, his physicals, we just think there's a lot to work with. Yeah.
14: I know, obviously, you guys don't have an answer from Joel on in terms of his future, but given the amount of resources dedicated to the offensive line that you guys have obviously done, is there anything to read into there, I guess, in terms of you guys, in terms of like maybe with the direction you guys are heading as far as the offensive line is concerned?
10: I wouldn't say so. I think when we've been at our best, when we had the best unit in the league, we were deep. It wasn't just quality, but it was depth as well. And so, there are a couple positions that once you get past this time of the year, you just can't acquire till like really the next off season. And then the offensive line position group, that's one of those spots. So when we can add players, you know, the bigger guys that are hard to find, you know, we'll do that.
12: Parker, when you drafted him, I think you said something like he's exactly what you're looking for. What is it about him, and is the weight any concern for you?
10: Yeah, you know, we always, you know, and Hop's even probably best at saying this, like, you know, if you didn't know, you wouldn't be able to tell with his, you know, with his play. But really the bigger thing is, and you could see it when we had JC here, when we had Nick Harris when he was healthy, and then in Baltimore when they had, you know, Tyler Linderbaum, the centers that can pull and work at the second level and get to the perimeter because of their athleticism and speed, they give you a lot of optionality in the run game. And that's something that Parker does very, very well. So we're excited about, you know, that part of his profile.
11: You talk about maybe the makeup of your quarterback room right now. Obviously, two really young guys, or three now really young guys, two that have some experience, and then Deshaun, just overall, the makeup, the energy of the room.
10: Yeah, I mean, I think the three guys that we've had here have worked really hard, and they've got along really well. We've been really pleased with the, you know, early part of the offseason program, and we think, you know, Talen will really fit in nicely just because of how he's wired, his work ethic. You know, so we're looking forward to seeing that group progress over the course of the spring and summer.
11: And do you feel like Deshaun, I know he was a really good mentor to the younger guys last year and everything. Do you think he'll be good for someone like Talen with his Pro Bowl background and all of that?
10: Yeah, Deshaun's great with his teammates. I'd imagine that would continue to be the case. So that group, they work together really well, and they get along really well.
18: At this stage of the draft, how much does a guy, in sort of in relation to Justin Jefferson, how much does a guy having that special teams quality and that as a characteristic in their game maybe like boost them on your board or sort of fit into the picture when you're thinking about value at this stage?
10: It's definitely a factor. It's not a one-size-fits-all approach. You know, I think with Justin, he's a DNA match for this defense because, you know, we'll prioritize speed, range, athleticism, and sacrifice a little bit of size because of how we play. But then also, like, his ability in the kicking game is certainly a bonus because it gives a relatively high floor for his year one role.
12: Right into the season, the offseason is going to be mostly about the offense, right, mm-hmm. The resources. I'm just wondering, when you were interviewing Todd and talking to Todd before he got the job, how much of that was a discussion topic on how you're going to fix it and exactly how he thought you might be able to fix it?
10: Yeah, we were transparent with all the candidates we talked to about that part of it. You know, we were honest with where we were in our, you know, our roster's life cycle and said, hey, look, here's how we've positioned ourselves, you know, going into this year, and here's how we generally anticipate deploying the assets. So that's something that we were very open at. I think to accept a job, you know, this big as like a, you know, head coach in the NFL, you know, when you're walking into a team with transition, like you have to have visibility in terms of, you know, what that'll look like moving forward.
13: Andrew, you had some not draft related, but you had a group of players in for tryouts during the voluntary minicamp. Are you planning on keeping some around, continuing those tryouts, signing any of them?
10: We have not signed any today. You know, that's probably TBD. I would not anticipate that we're signing any veterans in the short term, but, you know, it's something that we could revisit as we get through draft week and as we get through the undrafted free agent signing process.
19: Andrew, does Talen Green then complete the quarterback room?
10: Yes. Yeah. You know what? Let me back up. I've learned the hard way not to say anything definitively. The current plan is that we would roll with those four. I can't predict if something else comes up. So, yes, that would be the intention.
11: He has started so many games in college. He's been around for a long time. He's played a lot of football. How did that maybe sort of factor into your decision?
10: You know, it's part of the equation, Mary Kay, but I wouldn't say that it was, you know, by any means like the heaviest weight or the driving force, you know, behind the decision. But, yeah, it does play a role in it.
12: Feel like you can construct, like through the draft, through the offseason, construct this offensive line to make it conducive to a Joel return if he decides that he wants to come back?
10: I put it this way. We'll never run away from good players.
17: Of all your picks, which is the most surprising to you? You got them.
10: That's a great question, Jeff. Honestly, it's E-Man. Like, it's Emmanuel. That's the one that I wouldn't have anticipated that he would have been available where we selected him.
12: We have so much fun quarterbacks. So when you entered this weekend, did you think you were going to take Talen? But was that part of the plan? I mean, I know things changed, but like when you envisioned it, was that?
10: I'd say this, like there was, I don't know that you can predict day three of the draft. We knew that quarterback could have been one of the positions as we thought through how day three could play out, that we could make a selection. And he was certainly in the pool of quarterbacks that, obviously he was in the pool of quarterbacks that could come into consideration depending on how the board felt. But I wouldn't say it was like, okay, hey, look, you can't be so strict with your planning because you don't control how the names come off the board.
1: Time out for us here on this special Friday edition of the show. Coming up next, it's offensive lineman Parker Brailsford's first interview as a member of the Cleveland Browns. You'll hear it next. 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
4: 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I'm Jason Gibbs on this special Friday edition of Cleveland Browns Daily. Coming up in a few minutes, you'll hear from Browns Assistant General Manager Glenn Cook. Right now, time to meet one of your day three picks. Here's offensive lineman Parker Brailsford from Alabama and his first interview as a member of the Cleveland Browns, courtesy of the University Hospitals Cleveland Browns Radio Network and the Browns Draft Show, presented by Gregory Industries.
5: We're going to bring in our young center out of Alabama, Parker Brailsford. 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
6: Thank you.
5: Congratulations, man. I know this is a dream come true. What was the moment like when you got the phone call, and were you surprised or were you expecting it to be the Cleveland Browns?
6: To be honest, I was kind of expecting it just through conversations with my people and just based on kind of how my visits with them went. I feel like we had a good relationship, and I feel like this is the right place for me.
7: Hey, you're going in with people you know. Denzel Boston's your teammate from UW. You got Justin Jefferson going 5 minutes earlier. That's got to feel good.
6: No, it feels great. Those are my guys, and I'm excited to get to work with them.
8: And, Parker, you mentioned the conversations going well. In particular, what were the conversations between you and Coach Warhop like as far as just your relatability and how you felt that went?
6: Honestly, it was just talking about certain things. Like, it didn't even have to be football. Just the way our conversations went, as far as, like, you know, we would talk about, like, our backgrounds or things like that. And just, I just felt like I connected with him. And I feel like that's important as a coach, just being able to connect with your players, just to build that relationship.
7: Parker, you were on a conference call a couple of minutes before you hopped on the phone with us with the assembled media downstairs, all the writers and all the

0: media here in Cleveland. There are a bunch of questions about your size. If people look at what you benched and they look at your workout numbers, I think they might view it differently. How do you handle that sometimes? Because, look, I know you're not the biggest center, but centers come in all shapes and sizes. Like Ethan Posick has been there the last 3 years, is 6'5", but he's totally, he breaks the mold the other way when it comes to centers.
1: Yeah, honestly, obviously I rely a lot on my athleticism. And then a big thing is leverage as well. But honestly, I've been getting that my whole life, so I kind of just brush it off and just let my film talk for what it is. And, yeah, that's really how I deal with it.
0: And you're also pretty good with the football in your hands as well. I know, no center likes to look back and see his quarterback getting sacked, but Brown's Instagram, I don't know if you saw this, they just posted, or it was on Twitter, actually. They'll do both. They just posted a video of Ty Simpson getting sacked last year. I think against Florida State, ball came out. You picked it up, and, dude, you got some wheels going down the left sideline.
1: Man, I just was trying to do what I could for my team. That's all.
0: Well, Spencer Fano, who the Browns took in the first round on Thursday night, he told us yesterday that he played a little running back when he was in high school before he got too big and they had to move him to the O-line. So you get two offensive linemen here potentially that can carry the football. There is history here. Last year, Luke Whippler lined up as a fullback. We've had Nick Harris line up as a fullback as well. Joking aside, have you ever done that? Would you ever want to do that?
1: Honestly, I would want to do that, but I've never done that before. It looks fun, honestly. I want to try it.
2: All right, back with new Browns center Parker Brailsford out of the University of Alabama. He was the Browns pick here early in the fifth round. Now, Parker, did you take this draft in from your home there in Scottsdale?
1: Yes, I did.
2: That is a lovely place. I got married there. It's probably my favorite place on earth right there. You get down there. Paradise Valley, it's a place where the name actually lives up to exactly what it's supposed to be. State champion there, big standout track athlete, obviously, and football player. And it's a school that's produced a lot of guys in the league, Christian Kirk, Byron Murphy, and others. What was it like playing at kind of a hotbed like that in a glorious part of this country? And, well, now you're going to have to come to Cleveland. Gerard will be the one who scares you about the weather here. But what was that experience like, and how did that kind of get you ready for the things that you were able to do in Washington, Alabama, and now hopefully with the Cleveland Browns?
1: Oh, it was great. I mean, just seeing greatness early. A lot of guys, like I played with Kiwi Ringo. He obviously went to the league. And just seeing guys like that kind of grow and progress through their careers was special to me. So, you know, they really paved the way for me. So being able to see that did exactly what I needed it to do, paved the way.
3: And Parker, obviously you had to wait, but the time is now for you, and a dream is coming true. And in the process of going through that, man, and the reflections that you obviously are going to have, you're in the National Football League. What are your thoughts when you say that to yourself, and what's going through your mind?
1: Man, it's crazy. You know, it's been a dream since I was a child. Like, probably 4 years old, I picked up my first football and started playing. But, I mean, dreams come true. It's definitely a blessing. And, I mean, I'm just excited to get to work.
2: Parker, we'll get you out of here on this one, because one of the things that seems to have been a common trait with the guys that the Browns have brought in this draft is that not only are they excellent football players, they're excellent individuals, and they've got kind of that grit, but also leadership. You're a team captain at Alabama. You're a team captain, obviously, in high school as well. What's your kind of style of leadership? And it's not often that you see guys on the offensive line in roles like that. Now, Spencer Fano, our first pick as well, he was a team captain. What did that mean to you to have that honor and the respect of your peers?
1: I mean, that was a blessing as well. You know, coming as a transfer and being able to do that in 2 years, just earning everybody respect with hard work. And, yeah, I mean, it was a blessing. And then my leadership style is probably more, you know, obviously on the field when you're playing, it's a little bit different because I direct a lot of different things. But, just being able to bring guys with me. Like, if I'm going to go with extra film, I'm going to try and get guys to come with me to go do that, just to make the whole team better, not just myself. So,
2: I love that. And Parker, you're going to, I'm sure, be telling guys, come get in the gym with me and see if you can throw up these outrageous numbers that I'm throwing up there. You're a strong man, young man, a strong, strong man. We're excited to have you come to the Cleveland Browns again. Congratulations. That was a day you've waited for your whole life. And now the real fun begins when we get you in here and get you on the grass and have you be a part of this football team.
1: Yes, sir. Thank you.
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2: Browns assistant general manager Glenn Cook with us in the studio. And Glenn, we're all excited. The world seems very excited about what's going on with the Cleveland Browns. Historic, some people are saying, and the fact that there's this thing called the consensus mock board. I don't know if you guys have ever even heard of this. Probably not.
14: No.
2: It's been around since 2008.
14: You're about to hear about it.
2: They compile all of the mock drafts from the so-called industry experts, all of that, and they put it in. They make a consensus big board based on that. It's only been around since 2018, but the Browns are now the first team ever in a single draft to draft four players in the top 32 on that consensus big board. So if they're right and you guys are right, this should be really a real treat. How are you guys feeling as you sit back and digest not just the four, but the five players you've added to this roster?
14: Very excited. I mean, I hope they're right.
2: Yeah, I hope that. I hope everybody's right.
14: That's what we do this for. But yeah, like, I mean, when we came into this it's about, and as you guys have seen, it's about us maneuvering the board the best we can and just get guys that we think will help us win football games. And I think at every pick, you know, no matter how we got to it, we feel like we did that. So, like I said, we hope the board's right, but we feel good. We feel good.
2: I want to ask you a question. We asked Kat Hickman, and she was elated by the time she got in here, and that was we were able to get Emmanuel and also have Denzel Boston there. But, you know, when we were doing the broadcast yesterday, we got to pick 38, and we don't know your guys' board, but I know that I like Denzel Boston. He had done 7 games there with E-Man and loved him and wanted him. We're like, all right, 38, at least we're going to get one of these guys. We had the opportunity to get one of these guys. Turns out you guys actually wanted both of them, too, and now they're both Cleveland Browns. Take me through that second round and how that played out, because I'm not a patient guy. I would not be allowed. Andrew Berry said he likes a sterile cockpit. I would be thrown out of there for my emotion, because I was like, let's just trade all these fifth-round picks and go get him right now, get them both, and we'll see on down the road. And you guys ended up doing it in a much more judicious manner.
14: I mean, I talked about it in the press, just like exuding extreme patience, because it is hard, right? You see guys sitting on the board. You have them in certain spots, and you're like, they're not going to get to us. And, you can very much talk yourself into this player not making it there. But, one, the focus was just how do we sequence it? You know, like you have multiple players in a range where you take them at 39. It's, okay, what's the best way to sequence picking them off versus just like, I like this one over this one. You know, sometimes they're on the same level, but it's like, okay, relative to everyone else at their position who's been taken or not been taken, how do we sequence it such that we give ourselves the best shot to get them? So that's the exercise we do all the time, and I think all teams are trying to do that exercise. And we kind of got it. We figured it out this
2: year. You got it right.
14: It never works perfectly, but
2: that was pretty close.
14: Yeah, we felt good about, okay, let's take Boston, get him in the boat, get two really young, talented pass catchers for Tyre to work with. And then, we immediately went to work on the phones trying to figure out what was the right spot to get up in the second round. And as E-Man continued to sort of just come to us and come to us, and you know, we had a couple offers and felt like the spot we got to was the best one given what they're asking for. So, yeah, patience is man, it's a teacher in these moments. You know, it's a teacher to relax and trust the board, trust the process. We put, you know, we talked about the exercises we do. We put so much work into it, so it's fun to let it play out.
15: I mean, I would need to do, you say exercises, I would have to do breathing exercises, to be honest with you, because there was legitimately a world in which neither of those guys was there at 39. There was a world in which they both went, and then you would have to go to plan C, potentially a 39, right?
14: That's why you have all of them, you know?
15: Yeah.
14: Like we worked
2: a world where they weren't even there on day two.
15: Because that was my fear, to be honest with you. We all were on the same page. Those are the two guys, and like I'm glad that we all were thinking the same. Those are the two guys that we wanted. Yeah. Those are the two guys that when I woke up Friday morning, I'm like, these were two guys where if you ask me, how do I rank them? I want these two guys. But I also didn't think that there was a great shot, where I thought there was a decent shot that neither would be there.
14: Yeah, I think once we realized probably E-Man was not going where we thought he would go, that's probably when we turned up the heat in terms of phone calls and really got aggressive.
3: And Glenn, just from a evaluation standpoint and just logistically speaking, is there someone whose job is to be the emissary that makes the phone calls to the different teams, and that's like going into the draft? This is your role. You're the guy that's going to be point man for that.
14: Yeah, Andrew like does his roll call thing. We all have like responsibilities in the draft room, so he can focus on thinking about, okay, what are we doing here? So there's a couple of us on the phone. Me, Kat, Ken, I mean, Adam's making calls. We all have pretty good relationships around the league, so it's really a collaborative effort where if you get a text, we share it out in the room. We have good tech where we can all display it and kind of talk through it and understand the options we have. But yeah, there's, you know, it's funny. We do the roll call at the beginning just to make sure we all know, hey, this is your responsibility. Like, let's stay on top of it so we can execute.
3: This really is like mock military. You really have to be a diplomat.
14: Yeah, I mean, we're not, you know, fortunately, it's not life and death, but it's intense, you know. And so it is good to kind of have those things in place such that you never know. Sometimes you get teams, not every team's ahead of or thinking ahead in terms of, okay, we may be coming up or we may want to move back. Sometimes you get that call one pick before, and it's like you have to be really organized to make sure you don't miss out on an opportunity just because of the timing of it. So to your point, like, we have a lot of things in place to make sure we can do that.
2: And you think about it, those are guys that we like, but a wide receiver and a safety, if you look at Stoops as a safety, nickel hybrid, both went
0: yeah.
2: before that pick 39.
0: Yeah,
2: right. And then you're saying, okay, all right, here we go. And that was the guy that we liked as well. When you guys are going through situations like this, when you see how this played out, to reminisce about, oh, let's go back to day one, because I think things maybe look different. Maybe this isn't fully possible, certainly not to get the five guys that you got, mm-hmm. if you don't move from 6 to 9.
14: Yeah.
2: Ends up being a big little move there.
14: Yeah, you think about it, you don't know, right? None of us have the crystal ball, but you do try to give yourself the best chance of sort of adding as many of these good players as you can. So it's a factor, to your point. It's a factor. We are thinking about, okay, you know, moving from 9 puts us in position to get a couple picks, you know, later in the draft. And that's not that we'll just sit there, right? Like, so now we can now package those picks and kind of maneuver the board, as I said, and move around. So it all plays into it. Andrew does a great job, as you know, of like strategizing and helping us bring the pieces together and obviously executing. But it's a number of things working in play at the same time.
2: When you're making the trade to go up and get E-Man, and you have 70 and 74. And obviously they want 70, and obviously you want it set 74.
14: Yeah.
2: How do those back and forth go? Because it's really just a couple spots, but I imagine that somebody's got to blink. Like, at the end of the day, somebody has to blink.
14: Yeah, you know, like any negotiation, you don't need to win all of them, right? Like,
2: but you get the guy at the end of the day.
14: And when I say, you know, like, if it's, you know, we all use charts and whatnot, it's a couple of percentage on the chart. Like, we're not going to be super rigid, to your point. At the end of the day, we have to play football games.
2: Right.
14: And in order to win football games, you need really good football
2: players.
14: So, like I said, we do a good job of making sure that we balance out value, but just getting ballers.
15: I want to talk about Austin Barber here, mm-hmm. if we could, because you double up a wide receiver.
14: Mm-hmm.
15: Last year, doubled up at running back.
14: Mm-hmm.
15: Now you're doubling up at offensive tackle.
2: Well.
15: Doubled up at quarterback last year as well. Obviously, some people, and both Todd and AB mentioned this yesterday, said that Barber could eventually move inside. He's a big dude.
14: Yeah.
15: He's 6'7". Tell us about why you liked him and why you decided to make the move back up to grab him.
14: Yeah, and I think I might have said this last year coming out of training camp, but, you know, you start the season and you look at your depth chart, especially with the big guys up front, and you know, you think you have this surplus of bodies. And then you get to week 6 and it starts to get a little scarce.
2: Right.
14: And the quality also is much different when you're looking to replace players. So I think it's always important, and we keep it in front of mind, of making sure we have depth in the trenches, you know, and making sure that we have as many really talented people to play on Sundays to protect the quarterback, to run the football, and win the games in 4 minutes.
15: You need 10, not 5.
14: I mean, you need 15 if you have them, you know, quite honestly. But it's, you know, that played a lot into it. You know, you can just never have enough. And then you factor in he's, you know, starting left tackle in the SEC for multiple years, going up against the best of the best each week. He's tough. He's competitive. Big dude. You know, it's just a ton of value in a player like that. And you think about the potential versatility. So just all those different things played into it. But the big thing is just you can never have enough big men.
3: And Glenn, Nathan mentioned it earlier that we are getting lauded, or you guys in particular getting lauded for what you've accomplished thus far in this draft. At what point do you give yourself the space to look at it and say, you know what? I really do appreciate what we were able to accomplish.
14: Look, we appreciate our group because all the work. You know, I think our main focus is making sure that the process is clean and that we execute on the plan and stay disciplined and work hard and continue to add players. We'll never settle. Mm-hmm. You know, like, people give us a lot of credit for last year. You know, these guys got to go out and play. Ultimately, when we host the trophy, that's when you take a step back, because that's why we're doing this. Like, I mean, it's awesome to draft players, but we want to win football games. So I think that's the only moment you'll see us settle, you know, when we bring more playoff games back to Cleveland and compete for championships.
2: With talking about a guy that's 6'7" and as big as he is, guard, you were like, that guy's huge. Guard is when we saw him with Mekhi Becton in Philly. Is that kind of changed? Maybe not just him, and I'm sure there are others.
14: No, there's many examples of former tackles with that kind of size moving inside. It really comes down to, like, you know, his foundation with his feet and his ability to bend. Like, this kid's athletic.
2: He's a basketball player.
14: It gives him basketball player. So it gives him an opportunity to just be versatile, be flexible. He's big. He's strong. You know, the body's inside. You know who we're playing against every week. twice a year in the AFC North. So all those things play into it, right? Like, you know, this is a matchup game at every level. So he adds the opportunity to, like, win matchups in different ways. So, yeah, I think it's just he has a number of things that you want. Sometimes they're big, but they can't move. Sometimes they can move, but they're not strong and they're not big. This dude's got a good blend.
15: Yeah. I was going to say, look at Ethan Posick. He kind of breaks
2: giant
15: the mold
2: center. At
15: center.
14: Yeah.
15: Mm-hmm. He's giant. And Barber, were you in the room for Barber's FaceTime call? Where
14: he was...
15: It sounds like he's cut from monk's cloth when it comes to colorful language.
14: He's ready to go. Yeah.
2: Unfortunately, we didn't know that by the time.
15: Yeah, we talked to him on the phone.
2: We would have had a lot of fun with that. But yeah, that guy was pretty fired.
14: I think you just hear. I guess just the joy of being
2: awesome?
14: Drafted. You know, like at the end of the day,
2: so
14: like
2: cool. Dream come true.
14: Yeah, he's being drafted third round. You know, was 85th pick? Can't remember exactly. You guys correct me.
15: Standby. It was pick 86.
14: 86, one off. But just the joy that he had. I mean, he was lit. I think if we shipped him some pads overnight, he would show up ready to do one-on-ones. But, yeah, it was exciting.
2: Before we get out of here with you, Glenn, today still more work to do. And as we sit right now, five more picks. Mm-hmm. Essentially had 10 players this team. Four of them, in the fifth round in a six-pick span. At one point, we had, you know, basically, I think, of eight picks at one point, which was pretty cool. What do you guys, with that, you know, no specifics or giving anything away, but what can people expect from you guys today with these remaining five picks?
14: I mean, I think we have all seen it. Like, there are still good football players who have not had their names called. Guys who will come into the NFL, start games on Sunday, and probably a few who will be really, really good, and we all will be sitting back and saying, why did we take this guy higher?
2: We'd like to find that guy.
14: Right?
2: Yeah.
14: So right now we're sort of trying to understand, okay, who are those targets for us? And that's across all positions. I think at this point, you open up the aperture a little bit and say, like, hey, let's still get good football players. You know, you always think about maybe some things you need, but you want to go get good football players. Guys who are competitive, I think people are still waiting on a phone call. We'll have a little bit more edge and itch to come in and prove some things. And so we're trying to make sure, you know, that we bring players with that level of intensity and desire to prove all of us wrong. Because at this point, if we're taking you, you're a baller, we missed something, you know, or the league missed out. That's the exercise we're working through right now.
3: And Glenn, from a philosophical standpoint, I used to have this thought that, okay, you don't know what a guy's going to do once he gets in the league because he hasn't been paid yet. Mm-hmm. With the advent of the NIL, that's no longer the case. Does that help in the process now from an evaluation standpoint? Because you do have some semblance of idea what a guy is getting in college and what he's responding and reacting with that.
14: We can talk about NIL for hours at a time. It definitely... I says it has changed the information you get, mm-hmm. right? Like, I think before you had no insight into, okay, just like us, right? Like, we all get jobs and we think we're prepared to deal with paying taxes and budgeting and et cetera. But once you get the job and you're like, you see the numbers in your paycheck, you know, you're like, oh, I can go shop and I can go do this.
3: Well, what's FICA?
14: Yeah, exactly.
15: Who's that guy?
14: I think what NIL has helped with is not only giving us information on how they handle that to some degree, but also putting us ahead of the curve in terms of, okay, what things do we need to be put in place to help? Even if there is some concern or some development that needs to be when it comes to money management. Mm. So before you're kind of guessing, but now it's like, okay, you know, this may be a player who we need to put a little bit more investment in coaching and guiding him to the right people, or at least just staying on top of him about it, or, hey, this guy's got it figured out.
15: Like, I was talking to a coach on another team. Like, you now have situations where you have assistant coaches, position coaches, or heck, even coordinators interviewing these guys before the draft. The player made more than the coach last year.
14: Yeah,
15: think about that. It's not like, hey, how is he going to spend his money? No, like, this dude's making 2x what I make, and I'm interviewing him about his transition into life. Like, that's wild.
14: Yeah, and you deal with it in the workplace. I think there is an element of humility that you're trying to find within that player, you know, because I think he understands that dynamic too. But is he still coachable, right? Mm-hmm. Will he still take the lessons? Will he still take the being held accountable in moments on the field? Because none of that stuff matters once you're between the lines. Like, what I'm making, what so-and-so is making,
2: all goes away
14: when the clock starts. Like, it's about who's the best player.
2: Where you were drafted. Like,
14: yeah, it doesn't matter. Yeah, so I think that's to your point, that helps, right? It helps us understand maybe a little bit more of the psyche before they get her.
3: Yeah, it's interesting because the guys that you've selected and listening to them speak, they certainly go to the accountability route. Several guys were asked, okay, certain things that are considered flaws, if you will, in their game, and they all gave accountable answers to it and did not try to deny it. So I'm saying to myself, those are stand-up guys, the type of guys you want in your locker room.
14: And I think a lot of us a lot of people may be looking at the negative side of NIL and what it's brought. But there, I mean, it's allowed these young men to develop certain skills at 2021 that, again, we're talking about maybe they're not getting until they get into the league. So there are some positives, you know, like everything, but there are also some challenges. So
2: absolutely. Glenn, thank you so much for the time.
14: You.
2: Have fun out there. Five more picks potentially to bring five more good football players to the Cleveland Browns.
4: After this quick timeout, it's hour two on the special Friday edition of Cleveland Browns Daily. You'll meet new linebacker Justin Jefferson from Alabama, Adam Al-Kayal, director of player personnel for your Cleveland Browns. You'll also meet new quarterback Talen Green from Arkansas. And you'll hear from Browns head coach Todd Monken. I'm Jason Gibbs. 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
1: 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Always a fun time getting the players on the tee box, having Z hit a few shots for people, and grading the foursomes as they tee off on hole number one, I believe, is where we will be set up on Monday. Looking forward to bringing that to you. A fun day. And then the first of also four OTA practices for your Browns next week. And then it leads into the final 3 days of the offseason program the week after, Tuesday, Wednesday, Thursday. That is June 9th, 10th, and 11th. That is Browns mandatory minicamp. And looking forward to bringing you all the action from that as well. Add more fun to your fandom with the Bally Bet Sportsbook app. Download today and get $50 in bonus bets when you place your first wager of $10 or more. Bally Bet, an official sports betting partner of your Cleveland Browns. We kick off hour two. Time to meet one of your day three picks. Here's new linebacker Justin Jefferson from Alabama and his first interview as a member of the Cleveland Browns, courtesy of the University Hospitals, Cleveland Browns Radio Network, and the Browns Draft Show, presented by Gregory Industries.
2: Good linebacker Justin Jefferson from the University of Alabama, coming off of a career year as the Mike linebacker in that defense there. And Justin Jefferson joins us now. Justin, let me start. My name is Nathan Zagura. Let me start by welcoming you to the Cleveland Browns and saying congratulations on having your dream come true, becoming a National Football League player. It's got to be a wild day for you. Congrats.
3: Most definitely. I really appreciate that. It truly is. It's a blessing. Blessing sent straight from God. I don't deserve it. He blessed me with it.
2: You absolutely do deserve it. You have earned this, right? And there's no doubt about it. And I can tell you, our linebacker coach, Jason Tarver, who I'm sure you got to meet and I know has been a big fan of yours throughout this process, walked by after the pick. And he was, as you know, a very energetic, giddy man, gave us a rousing two thumbs up and got excited. What kind of has been your interactions with Coach Tarver? And did you have a feeling that, you know, the Cleveland Browns were a team that were very much interested
3: in his coaching and everything about him from the combine? And I honestly has, of course, but I couldn't have guessed it. I couldn't have told you where everything was going to shake out, but I'm truly blessed to be with Coach Tarver and to be able to learn and grow from him, under him, in Cleveland.
4: And Justin, my name is Gerard Cherry, and we got a chance to hear some of your press conference that you had earlier, and one of the things that struck me was the following thing that you said, and that is, you have no problem playing special teams, and you have never shied away from opportunity to beat up on somebody. Please give us some more insight on.
3: I'm the baby boy, and I got two older sisters. They ain't never shied away from whooping on me, beating up on me. So they just naturally made me a rough, tough guy. And special teams is to me just one of the easier ways to beat up on somebody. Like, shoot, you got to block somebody, you got to go tackle the ball. Yeah, you just got to out physical that guy, out technique him, and shoot, get there. You beating up on somebody.
5: Hey, I don't know if you know this, but the man who just asked that question, Justin, Gerard's got three Super Bowl rings.
2: That's right.
5: He made his bones at one point in his career whooping some people on special teams. So the smile on his face right now, Justin, it's a big one. You're making him happy.
2: He said he wanted a special teams team, and obviously Justin more than that as a linebacker as well, but that was what he wanted, a guy that he said, we are going to get excited to watch play special teams. He gets him in Justin Jefferson, Andrew.
5: Hey, Justin, you mentioned a couple of times but before when you're on the conference call about humble beginnings. You mentioned your sisters, obviously, there as well, and the role they had in bringing you up. What has this journey been like? And what does this finally mean from those humble beginnings to know there's a jersey waiting for you in a locker, in an NFL locker room?
3: Mm-hmm. Man, it means so much. It means more than I really can just even excel. I might break down a little bit because I truly have came from humble beginnings. I come from my past. My dad passed away when I was younger. I grew up with three girls. I'm the baby. I'm not nowhere near a huge guy. You know, I've always been athletic, but I'm not huge. I'm not like, it's just a lot of stuff is not, I wouldn't even say been stacked against me, but a lot of stuff just hasn't been the smoothest route for me in getting to this still where I'm in now. Like, it's just, I come from real humble beginnings, and to be, have my name called on that TV, man, my mom, I'm just so happy and proud I can make my mom proud and shoot my dad from above, look down on me and smile a little bit. But shoot, job not done, though, most importantly. You gotta go get there and stay there. You gotta go make an impact.
2: Absolutely. And Justin, I think it'll be your guy. Just everything you're saying, it's going to resonate and people are going to certainly want to root for you in this. And I'll just tell you, you're going to join a linebacker room with a guy in Carson Schlesinger who was a 1-year starter in college, who was a walk-on in college, and last year became the defensive rookie of the year in the National Football League in the room that you're going to be joining with Jason Tarver. And so once you get here, this is the great meritocracy. You're going to get what you earn. And you think about going to Pearl River Community College. You end up being the number 2 overall junior college recruit in the country. You had your pick of schools, and that had to be a wild thing for you, right? You had, I mean, every school that was of consequence offered you. You pick Alabama. You go there. You get some time with Nick Saban. And now here you come to the National Football League. So you may have come from humble beginnings, but you have earned your way to the top of college football, and now you've earned your way to the top of what this sport is in the world in the National Football League with the Cleveland Browns. So I'm excited to see what you can do, and I'm sure they've talked to you about it, and I'm sure it's not lost on you, but this is a defense where you said you're not the biggest guy, where we've seen, you know, Jeremiah Owusu-Koramoah. We've seen Quincy Williams, who's going to come in here, has been a first-team All-Pro, not the biggest guy. We saw Devin Bush last year, not the biggest guy, you know, rack up over 100 tackles and go earn himself a $10-plus million-a-year contract. So this is a defense that's kind of tailor-made for a guy like you. Is that something that you've talked about with the Browns and something that's got you excited?
3: Most definitely. It's something that, I talked to the coach at the combine. He definitely was telling me and installing a couple of things with me, you know, regular combine talk, but it's something I'm very excited to go. I'm very excited. I'm a big Jeremiah Owusu-Koramoah fan. I'm a big fan of the scheme, big fan of the Browns, and I'm ready to go. I'm ready to go put that work. I'm ready to go put in the work. Like the part I love most about just coming from my humble beginnings, and why I would never change how I was brought up and came up and my path, is that I'm so in love with the process and the grind. I'm so in love with it, and I just can't wait to get the grind in and get the moving with the process to be able to shoot, to make an immediate impact and to do and to play my tail. I'll do the best I can.
2: Well, I'll tell you what, we can't wait to see you get up here and wait to see you take this as you've done at every level. You've gone and you've accomplished and gotten yourself to the next level. So excited to see you come here and be a part of the Cleveland Browns. Justin, thank you so much for spending the time on the phone with us, and congratulations.
3: I appreciate Todd. Thank you.
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7: 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I'm Corey Bohorquez, punter for the Cleveland Browns. 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
1: Welcome back to a special Friday edition of Cleveland Browns Daily. I'm Jason Gibbs. Time to hear from our new director of player personnel, a rising star in the business, one of our great friends, Adam Al-Kayal, director of player personnel, sits down with Andrew Siciliano, Nathan Zagura, and Gerard Cherry on the Browns Draft Show. 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
2: We are very happy to be joined by the Browns director of player personnel, Adam Al-Kayal. And Adam, first of all, I remember 2015, you started as an intern here.
12: That's correct, yeah.
2: And now you're the director of player personnel. Previously, you have been the director of pro scouting, assistant director of pro personnel. So let me just say congratulations. That's a big title, and that is a very impressive work up in a decade.
12: I appreciate that. Yeah, I have a few more grays on my head since
2: you and me both, yeah, brother. I don't know if you remember what I looked like in 2014.
5: He also once wrote an article on ESPN.com. Yeah. I mean, come on.
2: Yeah, that's right. Yeah. Had a college receiver, a Princeton graduate as well. Now the director of player personnel for the Cleveland Browns. What's it been like, first draft for you in that role here, kind of seeing as this all kind of has unfolded here and gone seemingly pretty well?
12: It's been great. It's been great. I think we've been really happy with how the weekend has unfolded. Obviously day one, day two, and then into today, it was a long wait. Sitting there with 4/5, seeing what would come to us, and then honestly, really happy being able to move out of one, pick up a future pick, and then drop back and pick up two picks to back. Also, like you guys were really happy about. So, it's been great. The role, I would say, there's a ton of crossover in personnel. So, pro scouting, college scouting. I started off doing cap and X, so try to help out wherever I can.
5: All right, let's talk about the two guys that were just taken. Alabama teammates.
2: Yeah. Yep.
5: One of them, however, let's start with the center, Parker Brailsford, is a Denzel Boston teammate as well from Washington. The Browns years ago drafted a center from Washington.
2: Nick Harris.
5: I know very different players here, but they're both a little bit undersized. Mm-hmm. Parker Brailsford right now on with the media downstairs on a conference call, he said, "I may not be big, but I'm not weak." Some of his testing scores, like benching 500 pounds, is this guy just like a ball of muscle?
12: Yeah, he's impressive. And I'll say, I was the area scout the year we took Nick Harris, so I saw him a good bit. And then I went into Alabama this year, and you know, people make comparisons because of size and measurables and schools and the helmet. But they all the players stand on their own individual merits. And I think, you know, in Parker's case, he is really strong. Like, if I didn't give you the card, if I didn't tell you how tall he was, if I didn't tell you what his weight was, that would not be what you would think. So he plays like a man bigger than his size, and he's still, you know, very, very athletic. And I think that translates across schemes. I think it translates in the run game and in pass pro. So we're excited. He showed he can block guys in the SEC. So the size component, while is a factor, didn't feel like that's going to be what defines his career.
4: And Adam, what I like about the two picks is that, in my mind, as a former player, you did these guys a solid in that they're in a position to where they can do multiple things to help themselves in making the squad. With Justin, you're saying to yourself, okay, we need linebacker help, but at the same time, be a special teams contributor. For Parker, okay, you can play center and you can play guard. So I see value in value there. Is that the thought process that takes place with these picks?
12: Definitely. I think when you're on day three, you're looking for players who can fill out roles to start early. Positional versatility is important. Special teams value is important. I mean, you're really thinking about how do you get to be active on game day? And those are the kind of roles you need to fill on a roster in order to do that, for sure.
2: One thing you mentioned, Nick Harris, and similarity. I remember these stats are similar. 1,800 pass blocking snaps in college, only two sacks allowed. I don't know if Nick Harris allowed more than two in his time there. Mm-hmm. So that's something, obviously, you like to see that. With this offense, what we're so used to here the last 5 years, obviously it's a very zone-heavy offensive scheme. How do we see him fit in with what we want to do now with George Warhop and obviously Todd Monken?
12: Yeah, I think what's really important, if you talk to those coaches, like running off the ball. They want guys who can run off the ball and Parker can roll. And so
2: fastest 10-yard split.
12: He's physical. He can run. He's got range. And, you know, coach has been in Baltimore with you know, undersized centers before, and so to me it's still a clean schematic fit for him.
5: Linebacker coach Jason Tarver just walked by, and he's normally, you know, up against
2: so
5: the
2: reserved,
5: glass, screaming and, well, waving and making, yes, all kind of facial gestures. But when we tried to do sign language for what do you think about the pick, we got two thumbs up
2: and
5: so,
2: fast.
5: Yes,
2: fast.
5: Justin Jefferson. Obviously, we've gone through this. Justin Jefferson is not Justin Jefferson, the wide receiver that plays in Minnesota, right? Denzel Boston is not related to David Boston, the yoked-up wide receiver from days gone by that we all remember from the NFL. But tell us about this Justin Jefferson, a linebacker who was also a transfer, mm-hmm, went JUCO to Alabama and played opposite, other side of the ball from Parker Brailsford.
12: Yeah, you know, Justin's a guy who, going into Alabama, he jumps off the tape. I mean, he is fast. He's a real modern day linebacker. He can go sideline to sideline. He's got coverage range. He can blitz, and he will line you up and hit you. And I think both of those things translate well both on defense and on special teams. So I can see why Tarv is excited. I think Byron Storr is even more excited, to be honest with you.
5: For special teams.
12: Yeah.
2: And that's important. That is a very important part of this game. Drew, I was saying earlier, he's like, we said, what position do you want? You know, kind of in, as we get to this fifth round, he said, I want somebody who I know can help us on special teams. Sounds like he fits that bill.
12: Definitely. You know, trying to get active early in your career, like, that's what's important. Special teams, if you don't have the primary role in defense, you're going to need to play some phases. And speed is a premium on that phase, especially, you know, from the linebacker position. So Justin, he's got special teams production in college early in his career, and he profiles, you know, nicely in that phase.
5: It's also something the last couple of years that this team has turned to for mid to late route linebackers, whether it's Winston Reed or Easton Mascarenhas Arnold or Buki Watson. I mean, that is your way on the field, period.
12: Definitely. Yeah. And two of those guys you mentioned made the team as undrafted free agents, you know, because they were so strong on special teams. So, you know, certainly Justin's got that in his profile in his back pocket. But honestly, his defensive value and vision fits perfectly in terms of, you know, the way we want to play on defense, the things that Rudy values, the things that we have done successfully in the past with this scheme. When you think about, you know, Devin Bush and signing Quincy Williams this year, like, Justin has a lot of those similar physical characteristics. And as he develops and grows in the scheme, you know, he should find a nice role as well.
4: And Adam, earlier you mentioned that Parker played against SEC competition. Now, being a former, the league doesn't even exist anymore, a conference, Pac-10 or 12, for me, when I was coming through, we were always envious of the SEC because that was regarded as a premier conference from a talent standpoint. Are you seeing a situation where, for example, the Big Ten is dominated on a championship level to where it's starting even out, or is the SEC still a primary place to where you as a talent evaluator saying, hey, there's a plethora of talent still more so there than any place else?
12: You know, I think Ohio State would have some words if you were trying to slide the SEC above everybody else. But I will say that what is important and what is helpful when you're evaluating the players is just seeing who they're going up against and how you think that projects and will translate moving forward. So for a guy like Parker, maybe there are some questions about his size. Maybe there are some questions about how that's going to translate. You know, he's going up against a range of guys in the SEC who play on Sundays. So you can see that, you have that vision, and that's a little bit different than maybe a smaller school prospect who didn't go against guys who are playing on Sundays, and now you're trying to project, well, how is this going to work? You know, you've seen it work. You've seen him block, you know, big SEC defensive lineman that he's going to have to block in the NFL.
2: All right, one thing we've noticed, and one thing we talked about kind of going into this, is everybody says, oh, man, the 2027 draft, oh, it's going to be so loaded. We never know how it goes year to year, but right now that's the perception. And we thought maybe teams would be stingy trading away 2027 picks. I think there have been four. I could be wrong on that. Two of them have come to the Cleveland Browns. Is that something you guys were interested in acquiring? We'll now have 3 fourth-round picks next year. I think it's 2 fifths and 2 sevenths in 2027. And how are you guys able to get those when it seems like it's been tough for the rest of the league?
12: That's always a goal. We're always looking to maximize the pick and maximize the value of the pick. And sometimes that means moving out of the round entirely. Sometimes that means dropping back and adding, you know, future picks, future assets. So we're pretty flexible on that. I think, you know, from our perspective, that's something we're always looking to achieve in a draft weekend, is can we exit this weekend with more picks in this year and the next year than we came into. So we're happy with the outcome so far.
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4: Hey, Talen, just wondering, what do you think you can add to the quarterback room here? Coming in with, you know, your size and all that kind of stuff and your dual threat ability. What do you see as your opportunity when you know that Deshaun is here and Shador and Dylan? Sort of how do you fit in?
5: Yeah, I mean, kind of like what you said, you know, my size and my athletic ability, you know, my arm strength and, you know, just my versatility that I'm bringing to the quarterback room. You know, like you said, it's a deep quarterback room, and, you know, I'm just excited to compete and get out there and to learn, you know, learn from, you know, they got experience, or a lot of experience, but Sean in the NFL, so I was going to take everything in and, you know, hit the ground running and just be excited and put my best foot forward and get to work, you know, so I'm just glad for the opportunity.
6: Hey, Talen, I want to ask you about Todd Monken and just your interactions pre-draft with him and, you know, what you know about him and you know, the work he's done previously with quarterbacks, you know, throughout his career.
5: Can you say it one more time?
6: Just what Todd Monken and, you know, your interactions with him during the pre-draft process and what you know about him and the work he's done with quarterbacks across his career.
5: Yeah, I mean, his resume is really deep, and it speaks, you know, for himself. You know, what he did with Lamar Jackson in Baltimore, he had his, you know, I believe his best year in throwing the ball, just using his athletic ability. And, you know, we played, we had the same OC in college with Lamar, so he understands, and, you know, he understands what, you know, Lamar is going through and just how to get the best out of him. So I'm just, you know, grateful to do that in Cleveland, you know, so I'm just excited and excited to be developed and, you know, excited to learn ball, you know, so.
7: Hey, Talen, as you get excited to be developed, and you think about the Browns and how they've really focused on revamping the entire offense across the board in all positions, does that add a little extra excitement knowing that, you know, this is a part of the team that they really need to improve, and they're pouring so many resources into making a better product for next year and moving forward?
5: Yeah, I mean, I definitely, you know, it's exciting, you know, it's, you know, new faces and a new opportunity, a new era. So, you know, just, we're going to, you know, a lot of pieces, like you said, to the team. So, you know, we just got to come together, you know, as one and put a new product out there and just be great each and every day.
8: Hey, Talen, were you worried as it got into the sixth round that you might not be drafted?
5: You know, not really. You know, I'm a firm believer in everything happens for a reason, and, you know, just

0: all part of God's plan. You know, I'm not going to sit here and say I was, you know, happy to, you know, to go this late, but at the same time, I'm still grateful for it and for Cleveland for picking me. You know, I'm just going to, you know, continue to have that chip on my shoulder and not be complacent and, you know, and to be the hardest worker and to get there and to learn and be a sponge and like I said, just compete. So definitely a cool experience having my family around and, you know, having, you know, a celebration and all that, but, you know, just, yeah, you know, but at the same time, I'm watching my teammates get called and, you know, that's getting me excited as well. So,
1: Talon, I'm sure you're happy to know that the Browns intend to develop you as a quarterback. I wonder, were other teams considering other positions for you?
0: No, sir. You know, it was quarterback talks. You know, I've been getting those talks since I can remember, and when I was, you know, peewee, or when I was in middle school or high school. So, you know, I've always been used to the noise and all that. You know, you have to tune it out, and you got to have a deep confidence and a deep belief in yourself. So,
2: Talon, can you address what is your familiarity with Shedeur Sanders? Do you guys know each other very well? Have you, you know, been around each other at other, you know, places or whatnot? And how do you sort of feel about coming in here and having him be one of the people that you will be working alongside but also competing with for a job?
0: Yeah, I mean, I know of him. I don't have like a personal relationship with him. You know, we played high school in Texas, so you know, we went to similar camps. You know, the UA All American camps and things like that. That's how I know of him. But you know, like I said, don't have a personal relationship. But you know, what he did at Colorado and what he did last year was really good. And you know, I'm just like I said, I'm just really excited to work with him and to pick things up from him and to pick things up from, you know, everybody in the quarterback room because they were, you know, very successful, not just in college, but in the NFL as well. So,
3: hey, Talon, as you went through this whole draft process, what was kind of the feedback you got from coaches and teams as far as how they thought they would develop you once they got you in the NFL?
0: Yeah, just really cleaned up my footwork. That's where it starts. You know, it all starts with your feet and your eyes tie with it. So just being on the same timing with my feet to my eyes, being on the same timing with my footwork and my eyes. And like I said, like everybody knows, you know, the turnover just has to be down, has to get down a little bit. So just having the same mindset as a team as the ball, and just you know, check downs is a good play also. So, you know, checking the ball down and giving it to my running back, whoever, or the tight end, and then let them get some yards as well. So,
4: Talon, you sort of touched on Coach Petrino. Just what playing for him, what were you able to gain, and how did he help, you know, maybe prepare you for this next step?
0: Oh, he prepared me a lot. He's definitely hard on me. You know, he definitely demands a lot. He demands perfection. He's gonna let me know, you know, when I do that and when I don't do that. You know, so I'm definitely grateful to have that opportunity. And the thing about Coach Petrino, he's gonna, you know, teach his quarterback the offense, and he's gonna teach not just the offense but about ball in general. Like, he's gonna tell you the why we're doing this check, why we're doing this run scheme or pass scheme versus certain looks. So his knowledge of the game is, you know, second to none, you know, I believe in the college realm. So I'm just, like I said, I'm just blessed to be being coached by him for 2 years. I learned a lot, you know, just from the 2 years that I got to be coached by him.
5: Talon, we know that quarterback is known as the most important position on any team. Andrew Berry just said it. And so all eyes are going to be on your room. So for you, what's the first thing that you want fans to know about you as you enter Cleveland, enter the dog pound?
0: I mean, kind of like you said, the dog pound, I'm a dog, you know. I'm a competitor. I'm going to do whatever it takes to win, whatever it takes to get that first down, whatever it takes to score. You know, honestly, if it's that's laying my shoulder down to get a first down, or if that's, you know, hurdling somebody, you know, I'm going to, you know, make sure, you know, I'm going to put the team, you know, put my team in the best place to win and have the opportunity to do it. So, and they're going to give all I have, you know, all my might and all I got into it, you know. So that's why I want to let the franchise and let the fans know.
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6: 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I'm Jason Gibbs. Back to the podium one final time as we wrap up the 2026 NFL Draft. Here's head coach Todd Monken breaking down the Browns' 2026 draft class.
14: The acquisition of Taylor Green, and what can he do for you guys? What does he add to your quarterback room?
15: I just think at that point in the draft, and again, I think Andrew can speak to this more than I can, but you're looking for players that have traits, elite traits, which he has, something you think you can work with and give yourself a chance to develop. You hear some great things from not only when he was at Boise, Arkansas, in terms of how he's wired. And so we're just looking forward to get to work with him.
16: He said that. I don't even think he said that.

0: holding like a four-way quarterback competition isn't ideal, and Andrew kind of indicated that he needs some polish for his game. But do you feel comfortable with like the plan going forward to not only hold this quarterback competition, but to get all the quarterbacks the reps that they need, the young ones, to develop?
1: Well, let's just talk about what competition means at every position. Every player that's going to be a part of our roster is going to be competing, right? I mean, whoever we bring in, starting with rookie minicamp and then OTAs, mandatory minicamp, and then training camp. But as we've spoken before, at any position, that doesn't mean equal reps. I mean, there has to be some form of a depth chart per se. Everybody has a chance to compete. They're not always going to get equal reps, if that makes sense. You know, what is a competition? Every guy that's in training camp, every guy that's part of a roster, the amount of reps they get, that's to be determined.
2: How playing the last couple of years for Taylor, playing the last couple of years under Bob, in Bobby's system, how has that sort of gotten him prepared for this level in terms of what he does schematically, what he asks his quarterbacks to do within that system?
1: Well, first off, Coach did a great job of adapting, which really good coordinators do. They adapted. You know, if you look at quarterbacks that Coach Petrino's had in the past compared to this young man, different. They did a great job of adapting to his strengths. And you can see that. But I'm sure there were still core principles of the expectations that he has for their quarterbacks. And you could see the development over the few years, you know, from when he was at Boise, really developed as a passer. You can see that. Always has been able to run. And you can see that in his statistics. You can see when he was at Boise how few times they threw it compared to where they were at Arkansas, how they felt more comfortable with his ability to throw the football down the field.
3: Todd, with Taylen, Andrew made it clear that you guys view him as a quarterback first. But as your offensive mind that you are, do you sort of envision, or what are some of the other ways that you feel like maybe you can get him involved and get the ball in his hands, given the skill set that you highlighted?
1: Well, that remains to be determined. I will say this, that it is very difficult to be elite at one position in the NFL, let alone two. I think teams are starting to find that out.
4: With obviously your long time reputation as a really good quarterback tutor guru, how eager are you to get your hands on a quarterback like this with such raw physical ability and just almost kind of like mold him into like whatever he can kind of be?
1: Well, I mean, we're excited about any player that we get. So to be able to get, I wouldn't just single out him per se, other than we're excited with his skill set, and Coach Bajakian's excited to add someone with his traits that we're hopeful to be able to get, you know, on the field and then see what we got.
5: Your offense now, the players you have now compared to when the draft started. Do you see how your playbook could open up more, with especially the two receivers?
1: Not yet. Haven't seen them yet. We'll have a better idea once they get here. Am I excited? Yes, I'm excited about the work that Andrew has done thus far. We have another pick left in his staff. I think it's been a great draft. But what matters is now once they get here, and then how we develop them and how we put them in the right places to let their talent shine.
6: Your approach specifically to player development across the board, this draft feels like so many of these guys have a lot of versatility. How does that play into your approach when you're looking to develop a young player, when they have played multiple positions, when they have that versatility as one of their skill sets that they're praised about?
1: Well, I think a huge strength of a player is versatility. And it's going to happen that way in the draft. Andrew and I were talking about that in the draft room of why certain linemen go higher in the draft than others. Is it a center only? Is it a guard only? is it a tackle? We don't see their body type as a guard. Obviously, tackles are going to go sooner. Versatility-wise, is it a wide tight end that can block and also attack you vertically and separate? So all of that comes into play. But until we get those players here and get a chance to work with them, I don't know that yet. But we are excited about what we've seen on film and the anticipation that we can move them and have some flexibility in the spots that they play.
7: Taylor, just talk about the rare traits, and so did Andrew. How extra rare maybe to see it from a guy that size? You know, I think he's what, close to 6'6"?
1: Well, you're exactly right, because those guys are playing basketball. I mean, that's you're seeing them on the basketball court. You're not seeing them play football, or at least not at that position. You'll see some taller wideouts that you'll get, but at quarterback, you don't see that very often, for sure.
4: You guys have obviously very young quarterbacks now that you're going to be working on developing. And last year, these guys had to do two spotting in practice and some different things. Do you think that will make it, you know, kind of easier on you guys as a staff, knowing that they had to kind of do that last year? And will you do some of that? Will you try some two spotting and whatnot to get these guys up to speed?
1: Oh, yeah. Two spotting isn't new. I mean, And it's not just for the quarterbacks, it's for all of your players. Toughest part is you have to divide up the staff. Your staff has to be willing to understand that you're not going to, when you're territorial as a coach, like, you're going to have to allow the strength of our staff to split up and allow our guys to get reps. So ultimately, we'll end up two spotting, and having, you know, a number of quarterbacks helps that. But I'm excited for all the players on our roster to be able to two-spot and evaluate every single one of them.
7: You, Parker, Andrew mentioned how he thinks he's a perfect fit with your scheme. What is it about his skill set that matches what you want from that center position?
1: Well, you'd prefer a center with elite athleticism, but enough size and power to not get overwhelmed inside. Now, that's in a perfect world, obviously. Who doesn't want big, fast, smart, tough at every position, obviously? When you watch him on tape, you would not see the size deficiency. You'd see an athletic, powerful, uses his hands well against the best competition that you can find in college football. So we were ecstatic when he was there, when we were able to pick. And we had him here for, you know, our 30 visit, and I know Coach Warhop is excited about not only him but all three of the guys that we've got that'll be here in a week. No, 2 weeks. And we go 2 weeks later.
3: Well, I know we talked to you after the first pick, but we didn't talk to you after KC was taken. How much of coming from Baltimore, like, of Zay Flowers do you kind of see in him in terms of the role that he might have in this offense?
1: Well, first of all, I love Zay Flowers. He is an elite player and an unbelievable person, and works awfully hard at it. And from the moment he got there, he popped. The way he played, his personality, his charisma, you know, he brings some to the table. I don't know yet what KC's skill set. I think there's some traits there that are similar to that. But I loved when people spoke about KC. It reminded me of Zay in that, in terms of how he practiced, what he brings it every day. And that if you're looking for that comparison, that I can compare. That I believe he's going to bring that like Zay did.
4: Could you see Taylor getting like a, I know, putting the cart before the horse maybe a little bit, but with
1: somebody that has that kind of, you know, he's rushed for 300 touchdowns, whatnot, can you put a package in at some point during the season and try to utilize some of that raw athletic ability that he has for converting a fourth down? I think there's some of that remains to be seen. Certainly, when you have a player with those kind of traits, when can you utilize those? obvious reasons. Short yardage, goal line, 4 minute. Critical times when you got to be able to run the ball. And the defense is going to have an extra element in the box. Having an athletic quarterback can be critical to having success. So if he's able to do that, then we'll certainly put him in a position if we think that can help us win a game. I mean, for sure. Because it certainly adds some value with his ability to throw it compared when you get in those situations as opposed to having to go wildcat. It's not that Q can't throw it, but I would doubt he can throw it as well as the young man we just took. Now, he probably can't run it like Q can, but having the ability to still throw it, and that's part of the intrigue when you take a player with those kind of traits when they start off as what can they do for you athletically, and then how can you develop the other parts of their game.
8: 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I'm Jason Gibbs. Want to thank Andrew Berry. Want to thank Parker Brailsford, assistant GM Glenn Cook, linebacker Justin Jefferson, director of player personnel Adam Al-Kayal, also head coach Todd Monken, and new quarterback Talen Green. Also a shout out to all the hard work and great efforts done on draft weekend from Ken Carman, from Nathan Zagura, from Gerard Cherry, from Tyvus Powell, and from Andrew Siciliano. We are back with you on Monday, live from the Browns Foundation 26th Annual Golf Tournament at Firestone Country Club in Akron. I'm Jason Gibbs. 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
26: I'm Nick DeLuca, closing in on weekend baseball. The Brewers taking on the Astros tonight to begin a weekend series. Milwaukee reliever Abner Uribe suspended one game for an inappropriate gesture toward the Cardinals dugout after a strikeout earlier this week. Uribe appealing the suspension, apologized through his interpreter, saying, "Everyone here knows me and knows who I am, knows I have a bit of a history of being emotional. I think first I owe an apology to the Brewers. I owe an apology to my teammates, to my manager, and all the bosses of the team." Milwaukee manager Pat Murphy called the celebration unacceptable after the game. In the NBA, the Magic are hiring Spurs assistant Sean Sweeney. The two sides finalizing a deal has spent this past season as San Antonio's lead assistant will replace Jamal Mosley. The Knicks waiting on the winner. Center Mitchell Robinson plans to play in game one of the NBA Finals while wearing a brace on his hand after undergoing surgery on his broken right pinky. Knicks open up their first finals since 1999 on Wednesday.
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29: Love Friday.
28: This is Freddie and Harry.
29: The old squad gets a chance to be back on the basketball court. ESPN is hosting the Special Olympics Unified Sports Day. ESPN Town will have a scrimmage against the Unified Basketball Team representing Connecticut. So I definitely said yes. But the minute that one of our own who used to work on this show, Devin Kane, heard about that, went to start recruiting. Oh, this is like step one, right? Devin, dude, stop trying to make me a dude again. Not happening.
30: You're going to spell the court, Freddie. You're going
29: to
30: step out.
29: I can't wait to get out there, but yeah, I'm not absolutely about to do all the stuff you're trying to put out there.
31: Devin, you're right. This is the first step.
29: It is the first step of me going back where I belong off that basketball court.
30: Freddie, you're in great shape still to this day.
29: I appreciate that.
30: You're going to go out there and kill him.
29: No, I'm not.
30: Yes, you are.
29: No,
30: yes,
29: I'm
30: you
29: not.
30: Absolutely
29: no.
30: are. Get that hook shot.
29: No.
30: Come on, Freddie. Let's get it, Freddie. It's time.
0: HD,
1: you know who
2: said it?
3: You ain't tell me you had that good old hook, Freddie. See? You ain't tell me you had that good old hook. We know you got that stamina. We know you can last on that basketball court. So get on out there and go hard like you supposed to, Freddie.
1: Stamina for days, hours, weeks, months.
3: Know you, Freddie.
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0: 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And don't forget about us on ESPN Plus. We haven't forgot about you in terms of Game 7 of the Western Conference Finals. The winner moves on to the NBA Finals to take on my New York Knicks Game 1 next week on Wednesday. But first things first, Game 7 tomorrow night, 7:30 Eastern Time on ESPN Radio and the ESPN app. Who is going to win Game 7 and why? 888-SAY-ESPN, 888-729-3776. And we know how big it was last night for Victor Wembanyama HD. I said last night, that has to be a Victor Wembanyama game for the San Antonio Spurs. And he went out there, and boy, did he do it to make sure everybody followed his lead. They never trailed in that game in Game 6. But now you got Game 7, HD.
1: Mm-hmm.
0: And if you're SGA, two-time MVP, NBA champion, Finals MVP in your NBA career, this is the biggest game of your NBA career, and here's why. Of course, you want to maintain and let everybody know I'm still the biggest, baddest boy in this jungle, and we're still the biggest, baddest team in this NBA jungle. But that team has had you in their sights for all year long. They have an overall winning record against your team in the San Antonio Spurs all year long, including the regular season and the postseason. Victor Wembanyama and the Spurs would love nothing better, not just to beat your team in the Game 7, but to do it and celebrate in your own building. If you're SGA, and HD, I love what you said earlier on this program. You said, we still want to be the big brother. We're not about to have the little brother come into our house and think they can take over. If SGA does not play well and Oklahoma City loses Game 7, the little brother will become the big brother no matter what they do in the NBA Finals when it comes to the San Antonio Spurs.
1: Yeah, this is the type of Game 7. It's by all means necessary. So whatever, if you're SGA, that you have to do, and an Oklahoma City Thunder player, you have to do it. Whatever, if you're Victor Wembanyama, that you have to do, and a San Antonio Spurs player, you have to do it. This is not the game to be reaching down for loose balls. This is the game where if I got to go head-to-head with somebody because I'm diving on the floor for a loose ball, it must get done. This is no, oh, man, I'm allowing Isaiah Hartenstein to get three offensive rebounds and kick it out to one of their players for three-pointers and get second-chance points. This is not OKC, you come out and have a slow start. This is a heavyweight fight. This is Tyson versus whoever. This is Muhammad Ali versus whoever. But I can't wait to see it, though, Freddie, because both of these teams, we've seen OKC win a championship last year. We've seen Shai Gilgeous-Alexander for 4 years straight score more than 30 points per game in the regular season. He won Finals MVP. He's the back-to-back MVP award winner last season and this season. But there's this new kid on the block by the name of Victor Wembanyama, who's 7'4", 7'5", whatever you want to choose to stay alive, that has something to say. And because of that mindset of that young man and the way he approaches not just basketball games, but the build-up, practice, film session, off-season, meeting with Hakeem Olajuwon to work on this game, meeting with Kevin Garnett to see his mindset and the tenacity that he played with from an emotional standpoint, also from a physical standpoint. Going overseas and for a long period of time, visiting with the monks to understand just another dynamic when it comes to mental toughness. This young man is built different. And I can't wait to see these two young men, Shai and Wemby, but also the Spurs and OKC. I can't wait to see them clash in a Game 7.
0: Many people are feeling the same way that we all do because we hope to get 7 games in this series. And we've gotten that and maybe just a little bit more, and not just for this series or for the playoff run, but in the future, because like you said, HD, and I'm 100% with you, these two potentially could be knocking heads to get out of the Western Conference for many, many years to come. Tomorrow never knows, but it has all the feels that it could have developed that way. And especially when you've been the king of the mountain and you want to stay there, Jay Williams, ESPN NBA analyst on Get Up earlier today, said this is how high the stakes are for SGA.
2: I feel like it's a legacy moment for SGA in a Game 7 tomorrow night, mostly because he's been getting strapped up in this series. He's shooting 36% from the mid-range. He's shooting 26% from the three-point line. This guy that averaged, shot over 50% during the regular season and close to 40% from the three-point line during the regular season. And we keep having these discussions about where he fits in amongst the pantheon of the greats, players that have been back-to-back MVPs, back-to-back world champions. And when you start comparing him to the likes of Michael Jordan and Kobe, one of the things you're seeing with the way this game is going to be officiated, Greeny,
3: yep,
2: if they call fouls on SGA, if you blow on him and he has 17 free throw attempts, OKC wins the game. But if they call it last night straight up, chances are Spurs are going to win the games because he had 3 free throw attempts.
0: Number one, stop comparing him to guys that have already played when his career is far from over. You can really ease your mind that way, Jay Will, by not doing that. He has miles and miles to go of track before we can throw dirt on the superstar that is SGA.
1: I think that's a lot of people that are doing that,
0: which,
1: right?
0: Like, drives me nuts,
1: like,
0: by
1: SGA,
0: the way.
1: That there's the potential of OKC and SGA winning 2 or 3 more titles. The potential is there.
0: Absolutely.
1: Am I saying they're going to do that? No, that's not what I'm saying. The potential of them doing that is there. Hell, they can win game 7 this year and go back to back. Like Drake, because he know he back on top. Going
0: we'll see.
1: Back to back.
0: Never heard of him.
1: Say it. I'm not worried about you.
0: Is
1: we already
0: good?
1: Got into it about the officials. We ain't going to do Drake right now. We're going to do it another
0: is
1: day.
0: Is he any good?
1: But my point is, I'm saying, Freddie Coleman, like, and we do this so much, and I'm not going to sit here and talk out the side of my mouth like I have not done this with other players who are young in their career, because I've done it with Patrick Mahomes. I think I am to the point now where I want to see these guys for a little bit more, deeper into their careers before we really start to compare them,
0: yeah,
1: versus whatever sport and the great ones that have come through that sport, whatever sport it may be. SGA is still very young in his career. He has a lot of basketball to play. But these two teams right here, Freddie Coleman, could you imagine being any other team in the Western Conference and watching these two teams go to a game 7 and saying, damn, we got to compete with that every single year in the West? So if I'm LeBron James and I have an opportunity to potentially go somewhere, which I know is going to be hard because he's in a Lakers uniform and the family's there and his businesses and that whole nine is there, I'm saying to myself, ain't nowhere in hell I'm winning the championship trying to go through them two teams right there. I might need to get back to the Eastern Conference to even have a fighter's chance, mm-hmm, at winning a championship.
0: Even if he does that, he won't. Seriously. Even if he does that, because these guys are young and I don't think we've seen the best of SGA, in my opinion. I know he's had 4 straight seasons of averaging at least 30 points a game. I don't think he's at his peak. And that's why the conversation drives me nuts when people say, well, this is a legacy game for SGA. Unless he aged like Benjamin Button in reverse overnight, then I don't think that's a legacy game for a game 7. It's more of a, I'm still going to be the top of this you-know-what, and I'm not going to let the Spurs believe for 1 second for this year that they're ready to knock us off our crown. Anybody that's the great in their sport does not want challengers to believe they can move them out of the way, put on the crown, and take over their throne. Believe me, Tom Brady hated that kind of conversation involving Patrick Mahomes saying he's a latter-day Tom Brady. Or at this point right now, Patrick Mahomes better than Tom Brady, which was another asinine conversation, but I'll just leave that alone. Shai Gilgeous-Alexander clearly understands that championships are hard to win, playoff series are hard to win, and now you got this interloper led by Victor Wembanyama, who basically looked at him and said, this is a new episode of The Wire. We are coming at the king, and we're not going to miss.
1: You know that, what makes it worse, though?
0: What makes it worse?
1: Let me tell you what makes it that much more worse. There's a player that plays on Oklahoma City's roster that Victor Wembanyama, and I hate to use this word, hates, Freddie. It makes it that much worse, true, or that much better for us. That you add in a Chet Holmgren that is clear as all out day that Victor Wembanyama does not like. That's what makes this so fascinating, too. But here's another thing people better watch out for. Let's just say San Antonio does advance to the NBA Finals. Mm. You may wake up something else in SGA. Because based on what I've seen so far and how he's gotten better every single year, don't think by any stretch of imagination that he's not going to use that as fuel to try to get back on top. That's the part I want people to talk about as well. Don't just talk about, oh, man, if OKC loses, mm-hmm, there's a new person on top in the Western Conference. Hey, if they lose this game 7, you may light another fire in their commander-in-chief, which is SGA.
4: My question for both of you guys, and of course we understand in the here and now, it's about
3: trying to go back to back. Like, and we get that. But, and then Freddie, I know you're not a fan of legacy conversation, but when you think back on the challenge that's presented to SGA in the Thunder right now, SGA without a second best player in Jalen Williams, and now you got AJ Mitchell, one of the best ball handlers on the team. He's out, and you're going up against this guy Wemby, who's everyone has anointed as the next best thing, might even be the best player in the league right now.
4: Sure.
3: When we go back and look at SGA, two-time MVP, trying to win a second straight NBA title. If he does win this game six and go on to win another championship, when we think back of SGA's career, isn't this going to be one of those seminal moments?
4: That's why I said tomorrow night's the biggest game of his NBA life. Yeah.
1: But
3: that is a huge game for potentially for the legacy and how we talk about the totality of SGA's career. When we look back, like we look at those tentpole moments, and I think this game seven can be one of those.
4: Well, I'm not disagreeing with the game seven can be one of those.
1: I agree with the way you put it, Shannon.
4: Right, the way you
1: but
4: put it.
1: A lot of people
4: don't put it that way.
1: They're not putting the way that they're not saying it the way that you just laid it out.
4: Yeah, because they're basically saying that his legacy is on the line if they win or lose tomorrow.
3: No, that's not the case. Of course not.
4: Exactly. That's what I'm saying. The way you put it makes a lot of sense, because that's tomorrow never knows. Is this another step potentially in what his career could possibly be? No doubt about that. Like you mentioned, they're going to be tent poles. They're going to be benchmarks that you're hoping to jump over and find another benchmark to do that when it comes to SGA. But we start saying, like, man, this is a legacy game that if they don't win tomorrow, it's going to dent his legacy. How? How's that denting his legacy that he went up into a game seven and they're not playing a bunch of scrubs
1: versus the face
4: side
1: of the NBA?
4: No, yeah. Versus a team that won 64 games in the regular season in the San Antonio Spurs, 60 plus games in the San Antonio Spurs.
3: Yeah, absolutely. I think anyone saying that is complete asinine and doing the conversation a disservice. But I do think on the flip side, in a more positive light, like I said, if he does go on to do this and we look back at that 2 year stretch that he would have had with not only the individual awards, but then also the team and the amount of wins.
4: Absolutely.
3: And then having to go through who they beat in route to a second championship, I think that puts him in those different kind of conversations. Of course,
4: yeah, he elevates himself into a different level.
3: Yeah.
4: No doubt. No doubt about it.
1: Freddie, let me ask you this, right? Because we know Wemby delivered in the game six.
4: Uh-huh.
1: In this game seven that's about to approach us tomorrow night, who do you trust more? SGA or Wemby?
4: I'll give you my answer on Love Friday, Freddie and Harry. He's Harry Douglas. I'm Freddie Coleman on ESPN Radio, the ESPN app, and Sirius XM Channel 80 and ESPN Plus. After you hear SGA had to say about Game 7 and the Spurs bringing that challenge.
5: Honestly, is anything can happen in a Game 7. Like, it's win or go home. It being in your building is nice, but, like, doesn't really mean anything. Like, you have to go out there and be the better basketball team or else your season's done, and that's what it comes down to. Now, it's going to be nice having our fans behind us and cheering us, but we got to go out there and be better, and if we're not better, our season will be over. I don't know. They're up there for sure. Indiana and Denver were pretty tough. Taking us to Game 7, probably the common denominator with those groups. But, yeah, they're a very tough team, really good team, especially this late in the season, you're going to play teams of this caliber. It's no surprise. And yeah, when you're on a playoff run, you run into teams that are very good, especially when you get this late. And however many games it takes.
4: SGA, that was a wonderful answer. You know that's not true. This Spurs team is different because they're as younger than you. The teams you mentioned, Indiana, who you beat in seven games in the finals last year, or Denver Nuggets team that you beat in seven games, have older players. When it comes to Aaron Gordon and Nikola Jokic and Jamal Murray from Denver, and on the Indiana Pacers side, when you got Pascal Siakam, I know Tyrese Haliburton is younger, but this Spurs team's different, man. They're a lot younger, and as it turns out, may wind up doing more than what Denver, Indiana were able to do when you took them down last year. So, yeah, that was wonderful. It sounded so great. Lies, lies, lies. You know this is different because that team has literally pointed you out that said, we're coming for you when it comes to San Antonio. That being said, I'm going to trust Victor Wembanyama just a little bit more. I've seen how SG has been able to get worn down. And also, not having a Robin to his Batman in Jalen Williams. I don't know what he can give them, but 10 minutes, 1 point, didn't look right in game six. Chet Holmgren has got that big bad wolf lording over him, known as Victor Wembanyama, that gives him the heebie-jeebies every time they get close to each other. You're hoping that your bench as a collective will step up. That's asking a lot of that bench, even though they're talented with the Oklahoma City Thunder. Victor Wembanyama and his team can look at each other and say, you see how we played in game six? You see how we played in game four? We know we can do that. There's no reason to get in our own way. And Victor Wembanyama is going to try to do the same thing HDD did in game six. That is impart himself early in game seven. And if he does that, do the Oklahoma City Thunder have enough defensively and to score SGA offensively to combat that when it comes to him?
1: Freddie, I struggle with my answer going between these two players because I like them both a lot. And SGA is someone who has been crucial in crunch time moments throughout his career, especially being in Oklahoma City. He is a two-time MVP award winner. He's an NBA Finals MVP. He's an NBA champion. But, man, it's just something about that other guy by the name of Victor Wembanyama. I'm going to bring up a few moments to kind of tell the story for everyone and why I'm choosing him. I look at the Olympics where Team France faced USA. And Victor Wembanyama, being the unicorn that he is, and the devastation on his face, losing, and Steph Curry doing what Steph Curry does and propelling USA to win that game. Just look at his reactions and look at his mindset after that loss. Then I'm going to take y'all to the All-Star game. The All-Star game was different in 2026 because a player that is 22 years old and just turned 22 in January. So he had just turned 22 a month before the All-Star game. And look at the impact because of, from a competitive standpoint. Think about this. No other player in the NBA since the All-Star game went haywire has been able to make an impact on it like Victor Wembanyama as far as players playing hard and giving their all. That's number one. Look at game four of the Minnesota series. Game five of the Minnesota series. Victor Wembanyama gets suspended in game four. He doesn't play. They lose. Anthony Edwards went nuclear, ties the series up 2-2. Victor Wembanyama followed that up. 27 points, 17 rebounds, 5 assists. Well, let's go back to the first series versus the Portland Trailblazers, game four. 27 points, 12 rebounds, 7 blocks. Let's go to game one of this series versus San Antonio. 41 points, 24 rebounds. Let's go to game six last night. 28 points, 10 rebounds. The young man is ready for the spotlight. He is not shying away from the moment. You talk about wanting that smoke? Yes. You light the damn fireplace, he's climbing down the chimney and up the chimney. That's Victor Wembanyama. So with that being said, and the way that he's been able to galvanize and lead this young basketball team at 22 years old, I love what my two eyes are seeing. Mm-hmm. Or if you want me to have more than two.
4: Put them on. Come on, join the eyeglasses club.
1: If you want me to have four.
4: Atta baby.
1: Victor Wembanyama, I trust you, dude. Yeah. And it was tough for me, Freddie, between him and Shea, because Shea has done so much. But Victor Wembanyama and what he has shown, not just me, but shown you, Shannon, and everybody else watching this series, I believe in the young man. And I believe his mindset and his will to not let San Antonio lose in game six is going to carry over in game seven.
4: Here's another reason why I'm going to trust him just a little bit more. And believe me, you could put a credit card between that and SGA, meaning Wemby and SGA. He has handled the physicality a lot better as the series has gone along compared to SGA. SGA has had four straight games where he's not shot over 40% from the field. This is a guy that made over 55% from the field in the regular season. Last four games has not even dented the 40% barrier. They keep being more and more physical with Victor Wembanyama. And we saw last night, he brought it right back to Isaiah Hartenstein. He brought it right back to Chet Holmgren. And Lou Dort tried to get away a couple of things. And Victor Wembanyama said, I'm warning you. You keep doing this to me, and I'm going to bring the thunder, and I'm going to bring the fire. And next thing you know, he's dunking over somebody at the back of the defense and letting them know that physicality is not going to bother me. We'll see how he can handle that in the Game 7 on the road, and we'll see how SGA HD can handle that physicality that was able to really be without fouling involving the San Antonio Spurs. They fouled them a lot in Game 5, and they paid the price. We went there 17 times and made 16, scored 32 times. Last night, they didn't have those silly fouls to give him confidence and give him belief to play physical and put fouls on people. And what happened? Didn't make a three-point shot, only took three free throws. They play like that, that's going to embolden Victor Wembanyama even more, no matter how physical Oklahoma City believes they have to be against them.
1: You know what else I think has bothered OKC, even though they're a young basketball team? The pace that San Antonio has been able to play with.
4: Yeah, pushing it, yeah.
1: I think that has bothered Oklahoma City a little bit. It really has. You look at that game six, the ability to score a basket off of a made free throw in a game six of the Western Conference Finals should never happen.
4: Yeah, because their ball handlers made every great decision last night, which was the opposite of what they did in game five when they're treating the basketball as if it had oil on it and just throwing the ball away all over the place.
1: And I like the emotions, too. that these that like the Spurs are playing with. You see Devin Vassell when he blocked Chet Holmgren's shot.
4: Yeah.
1: He pushed him.
4: Uh-huh.
1: I'm not gonna use the words that he used.
4: Please don't.
1: I'll tell you, they weren't pleasant. But he basically let them boys know, hey, we here. And if you think we're going anywhere, no, no, no.
4: Yeah. The Pulse series handshakes will be very interesting.
1: I wouldn't be surprised if we didn't get it, though. Honestly.
4: That wouldn't surprise me either. That may be like a...
1: I would be okay with that.
4: Yeah, that wouldn't bother me either. If they just nod
1: these
4: each
1: two
4: other,
1: teams,
4: yeah.
1: They're going to go at it for years. So yeah. It would not bother me if they decided, you know what, we're not shaking each other's hands after the game. We good.
3: Quick sidebar. You know what I would love to see in the NBA playoffs, similar to the Stanley Cup playoffs? I would love for the two teams to line up and do the handshake line like they do.
4: Man, that'd be a Braveheart moment.
3: I love that. I love the amount of respect that they do.
4: I love that in the Stanley Cup.
3: That's one of my favorite moments.
4: Yeah, me too.
3: In the sports calendar is the amount of respect
4: I love that
3: play show at the end of each series.
4: Yeah.
3: I would love to see that in the NBA as well.
4: They're better men than me because a guy gets under your skin for seven games, I got to shake his hand at the end. They're better men than a lot of us out there. I couldn't even imagine that happening. Oklahoma City, San Antonio, lining up in single file saying good series. And Braveheart would break out if that happened tomorrow night in Oklahoma City.
1: Because I'm petty. I'm walking through that line. If I win, I'm going to hit you with got your ass.
4: Too late.
1: I'm petty like that, Freddie. Gotcha. Thought you had one, didn't you? See you next year.
4: Who is going to win Game 7 tomorrow night? Is it going to be Oklahoma City at home or the San Antonio Spurs on the road? And who do you trust more to deliver as a superstar in Game 7? SGA for Oklahoma City or Victor Wembanyama of San Antonio? 888-SAY-ESPN, 888-729-3776. We get a chance to hear from you on Love Friday, Freddie and Harry on ESPN Radio, the ESPN app, and don't forget about us on ESPN Plus.
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3: The Indians sell out street. It all started June 24th, 1995. 41,845 fans packed Jacobs Field, the first sellout of what would be 455 straight.
4: Line to center field. Back is Edmonds. To the one, he tried to the wall. It's gone. A grand slam. Home run. The magic continues. The Indians win.
3: The record came to an end April 4th, 2001. Since then, the Boston Red Sox set the new Major League Baseball record with 794 straight sellouts between 2003 and 2013. The historic sellout run for the Indians spanned over parts of seven seasons in which the team won five straight AL Central titles and made two World Series appearances. 2,123 days, 19.3 million tickets, 455. A number we all know.
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6: Nick DeLuca, new top exec in Philly. Cavaliers general manager Mike Gansey has agreed to become the new president of basketball operations for the Philadelphia 76ers. Gansey joined the Cavs front office back in 2011, former executive of the year in the G League, promoted to assistant GM in 2017, and eventually elevated to GM in 2022. Former Warriors GM Bob Myers ran the job search as a member of Harris Blitzer Sports and Entertainment. The Magic are hiring Spurs assistant Sean Sweeney. The two sides finalizing a deal. Spent this past season as the lead assistant for the Spurs, ran San Antonio's defense, guiding an improvement from 25th to 3rd in the NBA's defensive efficiency rankings. In tennis, upset at Roland Garros, Novak Djokovic's quest for a 25th Grand Slam ending in round three, falling to Brazilian teenager João Fonseca in five sets. Temperatures reaching over 90 degrees again.
7: Hey, it's Evan Cohen. 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And I'll tell you if the Knicks can finish the job. 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
1: Keep it in the closet.
0: It's Love Friday, Freddie and Harry, presented by Progressive Insurance. 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Are you taking the Spurs on the road or Oklahoma City at home? And which superstar do you trust more to have superstar manners? Is it Victor Wembanyama? That's what we believe for the San Antonio Spurs, or SGA of the Oklahoma City Thunder? Oh, we're going to give you our thoughts on Game 7, who we think is going to win. We're definitely going to do that after we hear from you at 888-729-3776. Chase in the great state of Texas, my friend, what you got on Love Friday?
2: Yeah, I think OKC is going to pull it out, but they're going to lose to the Knicks in the finals.
0: Really? Chase, you're the first person I think that's called this show has actually said,
3: keep him there. Yeah, keep Chase right there. I'm sorry, Freddie. Okay. I got to abort everything right now.
0: Go ahead,
3: Chase,
0: because my team's in the NBA Finals, so have at it.
3: Chase, it's Love Friday.
2: Yes, sir.
3: And you got that country deep voice. Get one time for the one time. Let me hear you say Love Friday.
2: Love Friday.
3: With a little country twang to it. I like that, Chase.
0: Chase, why do you think the Knicks will beat Oklahoma City? Oh, he's gone? Oh, fine. Thanks, Eric.

0: bad.
1: No, I can't blame Eric on that one. I can't blame me, Dawn.
0: No, it's, it you can blame me because I aborted this shit.
1: No, that's fine. I can't blame anybody on that one. He's one of the few that's actually said that if Oklahoma City wins, they believe the Knicks could beat that team in the NBA Finals.
0: You sure he's one of the only ones?
1: Are you saying it? Really?
0: When we cross that bridge.
1: Yeah, well, after tomorrow.
2: I deal with the known and not the unknown.
1: Attaboy.
2: And then one thing I do know.
1: Attaboy.
2: You know what I know? I know that Big Al in Houston is on the line right
1: now. That's right. Exactly.
2: And I know Big Al in Houston got something to say on his Love Friday.
1: Big Al in Houston, what you got for game seven, my friend?
3: Hey, what's up, brothers? What's up, brothers? Yeah, you know, I think the big boy is going to take it tomorrow night. And I hope so, because he ain't but about 2.5 hours where I'll go see my Knicks in San Antonio. But I think San Antonio want to get revenge on the NBA Cup from them New York Knickerbockers.
0: I love me some Big Al, man. let me take our listeners behind the curtains. Y'all, Big Al, me and Big Al DM each other so doggone much. Literally, talking smack, just celebrating one another. So shout out to you, Big Al, not being afraid to shoot me some DMs and talk about your Knicks and talk smack to me. I'm not afraid to talk it back to you, but y'all can engage with all of us on social media.
1: No doubt.
0: Me, Freddie Coleman, Shannon Penn, E-Dog. We don't mind. We don't bite. We write back. We not some of them people that just, oh, we too good. We love y'all. We are one of y'all.
1: Yeah, believe me, he hit us up. You keep it respectable with trash talking. Of course we're going to have a good civil discourse. That's something we encourage. That's something we appreciate.
0: Keep it civil, because I have told some people, well, I will be at this place at this time. If you feel that way, you come holler at me.
1: Like my parents always told me, some people learn, then some people have to be taught. Make sure you learn and don't have to be taught.
0: Please be respectful.
1: Yeah. If you're disrespectful, you're going to be taught. And you're not going to like the teaching from either me or Harry Douglas. One of our favorites is Anthony in Dallas. Anthony, game seven tomorrow, the Western Conference Finals. Oklahoma City, San Antonio. Who you got, my friend?
4: Come on, fellas. What's up, baby? How y'all doing on this?
3: No.
0: Yeah,
1: that's what we're talking about.
4: Man, I thought I was gonna have to send y'all some gloves, USPS style, dog. Y'all was talking about them officials, man. I was like, are they really having black on black violence going on around here? What's really going on?
1: I prefer to call it butterscotch versus chocolate. But we hear you, Big. We hear you, Anthony.
4: Hey, man, y'all see how this series been going, man. Really? OKC went at home. San Antonio went at home. Did you look at the faces of them cats from OKC when they showed it on the sideline? Man, them brothers pissed, man. And they going to take it out on San Antonio Saturday. I know it's a nice fairy tale story for Wimby to win, and they go on to play the Knicks, which I hope y'all Knicks do the damn thing. But anyway, I think OKC going to take them out, bro. They going to take them out.
1: Put it this way, and I saw the same thing, because I made a mention that it was so smart by Mark Daniel, the head coach of Oklahoma City, that he benched his starters because he was not going to put SGA and those guys back out there, knowing that that issue was moot, that there was going to be a game seven. And he sat them down, and they had to look at that HD, thinking to themselves, we should be out there winning this game and celebrating on their home court, and now we are losing 2 days that we're going to need to get ready for the NBA Finals, even though we have home court advantage. If they win the game 7 HD, it'll be because they were so incensed of watching that, because they knew they did not handle their business like they were supposed to, like San Antonio did.
0: Yeah, and you're on the road at that point, and you're watching all the San Antonio fans cheer, and you're seeing how happy the Spurs are for forcing a game 7, and it leaves a bad taste in your mouth. And it adds extra motivation on top of it being a win or go home situation for both teams. And if they do, OKC, that is, have the ability to win that game 7, that is one of the moments you can look towards. I remember another game they lost in this series, and you didn't see guys over there mad. You seen Shea smiling the whole nine. This one, everybody was locked in because they understand the level of play of basketball that has to be demanded of them in order to get out of this series defend what they were able to win last year. That's the NBA championship.
1: Triple H say ESPN, 888-729-3776. Who wins game 7 of the Western Conference Finals between the Oklahoma City Thunder and the San Antonio Spurs? And which superstar do you trust that will lead his team to a victory the most? SGA of Oklahoma City or Victor Wembanyama of San Antonio? Reggie in Louisville, which is known as Harry Douglasville, in my opinion. Reggie in Louisville, what you got, my friend?
5: Man, what's up? What's up, Harry? What's up, brother?
0: L1C4, Louisville first cause forever, baby.
5: Always, man. I'm always, you always in my mentions. You always chop it up with me. But my Spurs don't do nothing, man. We're going to cut the head off the king, man. We got to do that. We got to go in there, cut the head off the king, and then we're going to break the Knicks, break the Knicks' hearts like we did in 99.
0: Hey, you talking about Reggie? Reggie said that the Spurs are sending the OKC Thunder to the guillotine.
1: I know. Off with their heads.
0: Behead them.
1: Find them. Stone them. Off with their heads. That's basically what Reggie Louisville said, what his Spurs could do tomorrow night at OKC. That may happen, but that king is not going to go quietly. He is not going to surrender that castle.
0: So I also want to bring up for everyone out there who's watched this series so far, we have not gotten that prolific, outstanding, I can't be stopped at any given moment from SGA. Boy, if he shows that side of him in game 7, it will be one for the ages. I promise you people won't forget it. We haven't seen that yet in this series, but boy, I'm not going to say he's saving it, but if he can display that in a game 7 and OKC goes on, Freddie, and then they have the ability, I'm not saying this is going to happen, they have the ability to go win another championship, that is a one of those pillars in his career that we will remember.
1: Yeah, I'm not expecting it from either him or Victor Wembanyama. Whatever production they have is going to be earned, because this is going to feel, as we said, stone them. They're going to be throwing stones at each other. Haymakers, everything to find a way to survive in advance and get to the NBA Finals. Unrelated, Todd in West Virginia. He wants to give us a little love on the show. So, Todd in West Virginia, what you got, my friend?
6: Hey, appreciate the call. I will stay on script because my dad would appreciate that. So, I want it to be the Spurs. It's going to be Shea Gillis Alexander, because the refs can't keep the whistle in the pocket. But you guys, you mentioned on the fans earlier, man. For the last 2 years, y'all have been great. I've been a regular caller. Shannon always told me call in.
1: Yep.
6: You've sung to my daughter last year.
1: Yep.
6: On her birthday, you sung to my mother. Since then, my stepdad, he's the one who raised me. He has loved you guys. It's a blessing. This isn't meant to bring the show down, but we laid him down yesterday.
1: Okay.
6: We put his body to rest. He's not suffering anymore. So on the Safe Space / Love Friday, anybody who if your dad is coaching you, or if your dad is sort of involved, sports was always the foundation of our home, and we always had that to rely on. And whenever I was going through tough times, we went to the field. We took ground balls. Whenever I had a fight with my girlfriend, we went to the driving range. We hit balls. So, you know, I just wanted to thank you guys for what y'all have done for my family. It means more than what y'all realize. Wanted, again, to you, Harry, what you're doing for your son. Keep it up, because he's going to be a 45-year-old man looking back on these memories, too. So thank you guys for taking the time.
0: Todd, man, we thank you, man. We appreciate you, man. We really do. You're one of our favorites as well, too.
1: Absolutely.
0: And whenever I see West Virginia, I don't even have to look at the name. I already know it's Todd.
1: Mm-hmm.
0: I already know it's Todd. And we have multiple people call from West Virginia. But for some reason, I always, when I see West Virginia,
1: I think Todd, I just know it's Todd. Yeah, no doubt about that. But I say it all the time. This show is not our show. It's our show, meaning family. We stand on your shoulders. And believe me, we love the fact we have plenty of listeners that have broad shoulders that carry us through. So we really appreciate Todd in West Virginia and everybody else out there. You give us 5 seconds, 5 minutes, whatever. We take that time and we cherish it each and every day. 888-SAY-ESPN, 888-729-3776. Who's going to win game 7 of the Western Conference Finals? And which superstar do you trust the most between SGA and Victor Wembanyama? And what's the O for?
0: Freddie, I just got a message from Mama Douglas.
1: Okay.
0: Because, see, Mama Douglas going for the Thunder in this series.
1: All right.
0: And she sent me a text. She said, excuse me, San Antonio needs to stop playing football on the basketball court.
1: Uh-oh. Wow.
0: That's what Mama Douglas said.
1: Well, if they play football on the basketball court and it allows them to play my New York Knicks in the NBA Finals, I think the Spurs can live with it. But can the Knicks live without one of their best big men, one of the best bench players, if he's not there in game one on Wednesday? Keep it here on ESPN Radio, the ESPN app, and ESPN Plus.
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5: 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Isn't that-

0: Freddie and Harry. He is Harry Douglas. I am Freddie Coleman on Sirius XM Channel 80. 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Oh, when we finished the show yesterday, I got to text my fellow New York Knicks fan, Shannon Penn, about the broken pinky that Mitchell Robinson suffered, part of the New York Knicks series, winning the series against the Cleveland Cavaliers. And Shannon put, after he sent me the text with Shams Charania, ESPN NBA insider, put on the socials, "We just cannot have nice things." Well, here's the deal with that. He's probably going to play game one because he's already had surgery. Right, Shams?
1: Mitchell Robinson, he had surgery for a broken fifth metatarsal, so his right pinky finger. And this happened earlier this week. Unclear whether it happened on the court, off the court, but he did suffer this fracture in his pinky finger, and he underwent successful surgery, from my understanding. And he now will have basically a 5-6 day rehab period before game one of the NBA Finals. The biggest news, though, from that is that he fully expects to play in game one of the NBA Finals on Wednesday in either Oklahoma City or San Antonio. I'm told he's going to wear a brace on his entire right hand. Don't know how big, how small, what that'll look like. I'm sure there'll be other wrapping on it as well. But he will be playing through basically a broken hand in the NBA Finals.
0: Not saying I'm not concerned about that, because Mitchell Robinson, one of the best big men that comes off the bench in the NBA. This be a lot more concerning to me, HD, if the name was Jalen Brunson, Carl Anthony Towns, OG Anunoby, Mikal Bridges. Nothing against Mitchell Robinson, but what he does is fantastic. You need guys that can score and not have compromised digits. Yeah, it's not good news for the New York Knicks, but let's put it in perspective. It could have been a lot worse had it happened to one of their four main guys.
2: No, when you look at Mitchell Robinson, the first thing you say, okay, that's one of our junkyard dogs. This is the guy that comes out the bench. He does a great job of setting screens and rolling to the rim, but getting offensive rebounds, being physical, being tough in the paint, also setting screens in that capacity. I joked with y'all earlier. Hell, this may allow him to actually make free throws now, because it may compromise him in a great way. He may actually be able to knock down free throws now, and he's wearing a doggone brace on his right hand. But it's for him also, Freddie, because I've dealt with a lot of, you know, injuries to my hand and stuff.
0: Right.
2: It's better that it's the pinky and not the thumb. The thumb is the worst figure on your hand.
0: The thumb is the anchor for your hand, for both of them. Yeah, absolutely.
2: It guides everything that you want to do. So the pinky you can actually live with. I would also say he is going to live with Toradol in his body for the NBA Finals.
0: Yeah.
2: Because you're gonna be taking painkillers. You really are. So, but it shows you the mindset of a guy like Mitchell Robinson. This normally takes about 14 days to be able to heal before you go back to play. He's trying to do it in what, 5 or 6?
0: Yeah.
2: To be ready for the NBA Finals.
0: Right.
2: It shows you the mindset that athletes have to be in, and how sometimes you play so long, you say to yourself, man, I don't care about the pain. I just want to get out there with my brothers and help in any way that I can to allow us to win an NBA championship.
0: Yeah, he's going to see more ice in the next, how long the series lasts, like a glass of lemonade in the summertime. That's how much he's going to be around involving that pinky to keep it as non-compromised as it possibly can be when you have a fractured digit. But you are exactly right. If this was a thumb or an index finger, oh, there's more concern. Not trying to say the pinky is the run of the litter, but the pinky is the run of the litter.
2: But if you had the choice to choose which finger it was going to be, boy, you're going to choose that pinky.
0: Yeah.
2: 9 times out of 10.
0: Yeah, believe me. If the thumb was fractured,
2: that's
0: successful surgery, even if he plays, gripping the basketball, gripping anything, all of a sudden takes on a whole different level involving Mitchell Robinson. And the fact that nobody knew about this, it's a new world order for the New York Knicks, HD. Other people would have gotten to Shams Charania and let that leaked out. Mm-mm. New York says, he had the surgery. When? Early this week. Shams Charania, why didn't you tell me? That's why we didn't tell you. We didn't want anybody else to know until we wanted them to know. But before anybody can play the Knicks, we got a Game 7 of the Western Conference Finals. Tomorrow night coverage on ESPN Radio starting at 7:30 Eastern Time. Who is going to win Game 7? And who do you trust more to deliver, between SGA of Oklahoma City or Victor Wembanyama of the San Antonio Spurs? This is Freddie and Harry on ESPN Radio and ESPN Plus.
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14: Did you know you might be part of the 75% of Americans who think they waste less food than they actually do? 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
17: I'm Nick DeLuca, new top decision maker in Philadelphia. Cavaliers general manager Mike Gansey has agreed to become the new president of basketball operations for the 76ers. Gansey joined the Cavs front office back in 2011, former executive of the year in the G League, promoted to assistant GM back in 2017, eventually elevated to general manager in 2022. Former Warriors GM Bob Myers ran the job search as a member of Harris Blitzer Sports and Entertainment. The Magic are hiring Spurs assistant Sean Sweeney. The two sides finalizing a deal will replace Jamal Mosley. He spent this past season as San Antonio's lead assistant, running the defense, guiding an improvement from 25th to 3rd in the NBA's defensive efficiency rankings. In baseball, Brewers reliever Abner Uribe suspended one game for an inappropriate gesture toward the Cardinals dugout after a strikeout earlier this week. Uribe appealing the suspension.
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19: This is Freddie and Harry.
0: So for you, you can sleep in your own bed, hang out with the missus and the kids.
2: Damn it, Freddie, I'm going to get right into it. I told my wife she better have them kids in bed by a certain time. Hey, yo! Okay. It's Love Friday. It's me and Hood night. It's Love Friday. When I get that feeling, have them babies
0: Love
2: in that
0: Friday.
2: Bed. By a certain time.
12: Why did I open that door?
2: Pause, my brother. I'm at home. It's Love Friday. Put them chilling in the bed by a certain time and come on to daddy mama. I got my 5-hour energy, baby. It's time to rock and roll.
19: This is Freddie and Harry.

0: You have the best show on your radio. Welcome to Love Friday when it comes to Freddie and Harry. And we are here, presented by Progressive Insurance on the ESPN app, SiriusXM Channel 80, as well as TuneIn. And don't forget to tell that smart speaker to play ESPN Radio. I'm going to step aside right now because it is 5-hour energy time. Starring your pitch man himself when it comes to the one, the only, Harry Douglas.
1: So, Freddie, yesterday I asked my wife because I got another shipment for 5-hour energy. Thank y'all for everything that you do. I love these things, y'all.
0: You can never tell.
1: And I said, baby, you ever heard I open to the 6 o'clock hour on a Friday?
0: Oh, no.
1: She said, yes, I have. And she said, all I could do is laugh. You are crazy. But that leads me to this. Today is Friday.
0: Yes, it is.
1: Now, right now, I'm about to take my 5-hour energy. Sugar-free, to be exact.
0: Okay.
1: It's cotton candy flavored. But I want to ask my boy, E-Dog. E,
2: what
1: usually
2: up?
1: You have your 5-hour energy on Fridays. Do you have
2: always
1: your 5-hour energy today? Do you have it?
2: I already took my 5-hour energy, yeah.
1: What do you remember what flavor it was?
2: Blue raspberry.
1: Okay. Blue raspberry.
2: Blue raspberry. Okay. Yeah, see, it's one of my go-tos.
1: So, that leads me to my next thing.
2: Of course, I get a good explosion with the Fruity Rainbow.
1: See, and the thing about the Fruity Rainbow, I don't know if there's one person in the world that doesn't like to explode. So if you want that explosion, make sure you go buy that Fruity Rainbow 5-hour energy shot at the store, 5hourenergy.com, on Amazon, whatever, Walmart, Target, wherever they sell them bad boys at, you make sure you go get it. Now, E-Dog, my next question. You ready, huh?
2: Ooh, I'm ready.
0: I hope you are, because if you're not, God bless you.
2: I mean, you should.
0: And good luck to you.
2: You should have seen me at the two bars at the after kickball yesterday.
0: Excuse
2: after that
0: me.
2: Catch I
0: not
2: made.
0: Not one, but two, huh?
2: They have two outdoor bars. You just go in between both of them. You
0: okay.
2: know, FaceTime.
0: Okay.
2: FaceTime. You got
1: in between both of them?
2: Mm-hmm.
1: My boy, activated.
2: In between, like two ferns.
0: What was the talent like? That good, huh?
2: Talent is great.
0: That good, huh?
2: Talent is fantastic.
0: I could tell.
2: And, the bartenders are very, very, always getting me my drink on time, changing the TVs when I need them to.
0: Okay.
2: You know, 4 weeks in a row, same bartenders.
0: All right.
1: Okay. All right. So we.
0: Player, player.
1: There's progress there. And I'm here to tell all you ladies and gentlemen, because it's not just for guys, it's also for you ladies, too. On this Love Friday, you make sure you go any and everywhere, whether it's birthday cake, cotton candy, blue raspberry. The best one is that Fruity Rainbow, because it allows you to have that explosion. You make sure you go get that 5-hour energy. And then you're going to thank not just me. You're going to thank E-Dog. You're going to thank Freddie. You're going to thank Shannon Penn as well, y'all. I got to take a pause for a second. My baby boy came in here crying. So something is drastically wrong with my baby.
0: So while you take care of that, we're going to let Mark Daniel take care of us, the Oklahoma City head coaches. They get ready to play a game 7. I guarantee you he was not happy by what he saw from his team, the way it was supposed to look in game 6. They didn't come out the kind of entry required. San Antonio never trailed in that game 6, running away and hiding from a team in Oklahoma City that at one point missed 14 shots in a row in the third quarter, allowed the San Antonio Spurs to go on a 20-0 run that effectively put that game away. Mark Daniel had this to say about Game 7 coming up at home.
3: Every game has a new life. Every game is earned. You know, if you want to win it, Game 7 will be no different. You know, this is obviously a quality opponent. We have to play obviously a lot better than we did tonight, and we understand that from a number of experiences. So, you know, we'll get off our feet tomorrow. We'll get some rest and recovery, learn from the tape, take the lessons from tonight that are relevant for Game 7. And be ready to go out there and throw our best punch.
0: For me, the biggest lesson is how will he find a way to unlock his best player, one of the best players in the world, and Shai Gilgeous-Alexander. He's had four straight games of not shooting the ball from at least 40% from the field. The same man that averaged over 31 points a game in the regular season and shot 55% from the field. We're going to get to that in a second. But we need an update.
1: Oh, yeah.
0: From Casa de Douglas. Now, when we last left, when our hero left us about a minute ago, Harry Douglas, he had to take care of a situation involving his son, Princey, who, as he said, I'm going to try to make sure I get this quote right, came downstairs through the room, crying.
1: Oh, yeah.
0: What happened?
1: So, and I knew something had to be wrong, Freddie, because he knows when I'm on air, don't bother me. So that's how I knew it was serious. I had to take that pause for the call. Yeah. But he broke some glass and he stepped on it and it got stuck in his foot. So that's why I had to go get it out for
0: him. Is he okay?
1: Yeah, he's going to be all right.
0: Okay. Good.
1: I told him the glass out. All the hooping and hollering can stop.
0: Hey,
1: the glass is out.
0: Princey's like, look, this has never happened to me before. I don't know what this is going to be.
1: But you know how, like, when it initially happens, like, you don't cry, but when you look at the blood coming out your foot, that's when you really start crying the most.
0: Right.
1: So that's what happened to him. So I took it out. He's fine.
0: Yeah, because essentially.
4: That brother needed help.
0: Exactly. Our young brother came downstairs and needed help from his father. But Mark Daniel talked about the Oklahoma City head coach learning from the lessons of what happened to his team in game six. For my money, the biggest lesson is you better come out with that energy, because you have to count on that the San Antonio Spurs are going to try to do the exact same thing. They coming out with energy has not been a problem with San Antonio Spurs, especially in the last, when you think about it, game three, 15-0 lead, even though they lost that game. Game four, they brought it to Oklahoma City early. They're able to win that game in a blowout. Game five, they had the energy early. They just were throwing the ball all over the place. And last night in game six, they never trailed. So coming out with energy and purpose early on, that has not been a problem for the San Antonio Spurs.
1: No, it's been an Oklahoma City Thunder problem. And Mark Dagnoga is spot on. In a game seven, what you can ill afford is to fall behind and start slow, because it's not a guarantee that San Antonio is going to be sporadic and they're going to allow you to get back into the ball game. You can go down 10-0 and you might not recover from it. We've seen that happen in NBA games as well, too. So you want to be able to, and I'm not going to say match the energy of the San Antonio Spurs, but you create the energy or set the tone the way you want San Antonio to play. Don't try to match their energy. You need to one up it or two up it. You need to be drastically better from an energy standpoint, physicality standpoint, and also starting fast to set the tone for game seven. Game seven is on your home court. You have an advantage because that is one of the toughest places to play in Oklahoma City with those fans for the Thunder. Allow those fans to get into that ball game early and make life difficult for every San Antonio player, and also for coaches trying to call things out from the sideline from San Antonio.
0: Well, you speak of that coach, Mitch Johnson, San Antonio Spurs, and Mitch Johnson, they're truth tellers, and then there's him. You ask him a question, you are going to get a direct answer. Check out what he had to say about preparing his team for game seven, and the first thing that came to his mind, getting ready to try to go into that building, where they have at least won one game in that building so far in this series.
5: Like we have all year. I know there'll be a lot of added attention, a lot of eyes watching. It'll be a hostile environment, but we've been saying this for a long time. We've had a lot of firsts. This one will be a little bit more important or higher stakes than all the others. That's the goal, is you keep playing and the season gets longer. Tonight was do or die, and I think a lot of fans are going to be happy. They say that's the best line in sports, I believe, so we'll be prepared, take the next 40 hours or whatever it may be to try to get ready, get organized, and get ready to go into a hostile environment against the defending champs in the Western Conference Finals for a team that's done it multiple times and knows exactly what it takes. And I would expect to get their best punch. We're going to go in with our eyes wide open and expecting nothing less.
0: He talks like a coach whose team has been there before, even though they haven't. That's when I talk about the maturity. They've had basketball immature moments when it comes to handling the basketball, but they are not an immature team. You can see it in their demeanor on the bench. You can see that in their demeanor on the sidelines. You see it at times in their demeanor on the basketball court. That attitude, that toughness, that edge. Normally you have to go through a little something-something, a little something-something playoff runs before that happens. They've had that edge all season long that led them to have the second-best record in the NBA behind Oklahoma City Thunder, and they firmly believe, there's no shadow of a doubt in their mind in San Antonio, that the Spurs are a better team than Oklahoma City, and they get a chance to really prove that and cement that if they win Game 7 tomorrow night.
1: Freddie, I'm going to give this show a lot of credit. Me, you, Shannon, and E-Dawg, because I don't think there's ever been one time where we felt like the San Antonio Spurs had to go through those hardships.
0: Absolutely.
1: And I think it mainly was because the mindset of Victor Wembanyama, their leader, who's only 22 years old. But you know how some people can be a certain age, like young and 22, but their mind and their mental is 41, 45, 50 years old? That's Victor Wembanyama, in my opinion. He's a young man with an old man's mentality.
0: Absolutely.
1: And that, in my opinion, allows them, on top of being freakish from a size and a skill set perspective, being able to take himself to a place, whether it's dark or bright, to be able to come through for his basketball team. I talk about this all the time when it comes to Victor Wembanyama. Kobe, Michael Jordan, Larry Bird, a lot of the all-time greats who had that to them,
0: yeah,
1: and had that mindset, that killer mentality, killer with an A, not an E-R, y'all, had that killer mentality. Victor Wembanyama has that.
0: Yeah, the one thing with that killer mentality that really helps him at a younger age than some of the guys you mentioned, he didn't have to worry about having a veteran get in his way to be the leader of this basketball team. They have veterans like De'Aaron Fox and Harrison Barnes, but they clearly know where the leader is going to be. Michael Jordan, he first got the Chicago Bulls. There were a couple of veteran guys that did not want him to be the main face of that basketball team. So what did Chicago do? They moved those guys out the way. They said this has to be his basketball team. Kobe Bryant dealt with that with Shaquille O'Neal until he finally said, I need this to be my basketball team. What did the Lakers do? They traded Shaquille O'Neal so that could become Kobe Bryant's basketball team. And they wound up winning a couple NBA championships with Kobe, too, after he won three with Shaquille O'Neal. Victor Wembanyama has not had to worry about trying to win over a locker room. When he got there, he said, we're all going to grow up together. You, Stephon Castle, anybody drafted at that, like Dylan Harper, any veteran that we bring into this team is here to help you become a better leader. You get a guy like Harrison Barnes with an NBA championship ring. You get a guy like De'Aaron Fox. They didn't come in there to say, I'm a veteran, this is my team. They said, I'm a veteran, this is your team. How can I help you make this a better team? If you don't have to deal with something like that to try to win over a locker room from a veteran who does not want to lose his place, that can make the learning curve a bit more steep. He didn't have to deal with that. It could just concentrate on being the best leader for his basketball team and grow up together, which we've seen they've been able to do a lot sooner than anybody could have anticipated.
1: And I think I know a lot of people, I see it too, Freddie, when it comes to my Hawks. Damn, why do we have to have the number one pick when Victor Wembanyama wasn't coming out in the draft? And a lot of people feel that way. But in actual reality, when it's all said and done, I know it's not said and done now, but when you just think about it, the most perfect place for Victor Wembanyama to go play basketball was in San Antonio.
0: Absolutely.
1: Now, yeah. I get it. It would have been phenomenal if he was with the Lakers or the Celtics or a team like that, right? But I think the most perfect place, because of their history of big man and who's involved within their organization and Greg Popovich, it was a match made in heaven.
0: And not to mention,
1: you talk about marrying. I can't remember the caller's name that we had called in and said he didn't go through the hardship. It was love at first sight with him and his wife. They've been married for a very, very long time.
0: Right.
1: That's exactly what happened to Victor Wembanyama and the San Antonio Spurs. Love at first sight. Yeah. They're married. They're going to be together for a long, long time.
0: And nice that the Spurs alumni like Manu Ginobili, David Robinson, Tim Duncan are always around the basketball team. You can't help but have that influence you in the proper way to have things doing in a Spurs way, but that's a lot different when they did it back then when they were part of that team. He is Harry Douglas. I am Freddie Coleman. Thanks for joining Freddie and Harry Love Friday on ESPN Radio, the ESPN app, and SiriusXM Channel 80, presented by Progressive Insurance. 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
4: Freddie's got some questions.
0: Who's your team? That's what I want to know.
4: Lucky for him, Harry's got the answers.
1: You heard that, I'm pretty cool.
0: I heard it.
4: This is Freddie's Questions, Harry's Answers.
0: Double It's all about the questions for HD Harry Douglas, and he doesn't know exactly what kind of questions I'm going to be asking him to make this a happening, which makes it even better when it comes to questions and answers.
4: Number one.
0: Is Victor Wembanyama the best player in the NBA right now?
1: Man, you're going to have some people that push back against me, but I'm going to say yes. And honestly, I believe he hasn't really scratched the surface like I think he can. Wait till he has a go-to one or two post moves, or maybe three. That's another part of his game that he can tap into. But a guy that's that dominant and can be on both ends of the floor, I haven't seen it in my lifetime. A guy that can take from a mental capacity his mind to another place and understand the moment, because you have a lot of guys that wish, hope, and pray and want to be the person for their team in those moments.
0: Yeah.
1: But then you have guys that are built for that moment or moments. That's Victor Wembanyama. I'm going with yes, Freddie.
4: Number two.
0: Who needs to be the Robin Moore for Victor Wembanyama in game 7 tomorrow night? Stephon Castle in the starting lineup or Dylan Harper off the bench, not in the starting lineup?
1: I'm going to go Dylan Harper because Stephon Castle, you're going to get that dynamic defense on SGA. And we know Steph can get his offensively. But where I see San Antonio struggle is when that bench is not effective. So Dylan Harper as a 6'6 guard, I've seen him bully players on the OKC Thunder that have beef on their body. I've seen him bully Chet Holmgren. I've seen him get what he wanted at times in this series. But when he has not been good, the San Antonio Spurs have also lost. So I think Dylan Harper is very, very important to them winning this game 7.
4: Number 3.
0: Who needs to step up more with Jalen Williams being compromised? You know what you're going to get if you're Oklahoma City and SGA. Is it Alex Caruso or is it Chet Holmgren? Now, you take away your feelings out of Chet Holmgren out of
1: man, this. Man, listen, Freddie, I'm about to tell you right now. I don't believe in Chet because
0: I'm saying, here's why. Take that belief out.
1: You know, I like players that got that dog in them.
0: Mm-hmm.
1: I don't think Chet has that dog in him. So I'm going with Alex Caruso. Tommy Dog, Mighty Dog, Underdog, Snoop Dogg. Every time we go to Disney, my kids tell us we better go ride Slinky Dog. Chet Holmgren doesn't have the dog in him. I'm going with Alex Caruso.
0: Take the dog out of the equation. take the puppy chow out of the bowl.
1: A damn kibbles and bits.
0: Yeah, take that out. You know, take a bacon. Begging for bacon out of that.
1: Hey, man, Chet up there eating kibbles and bits. The dog I had growing up was an Akita. She ain't no damn kibbles and bits. She was eating chicken and ribs and greens and all that we were giving to her. Like, nah, come on, Chet.
0: I tried. We're just going to move on.
4: Number 4.
0: What's a bigger league-changing move? The new anti-tanking rule that'll take place for the NBA draft lottery next year or potential salary cap in Major League Baseball with the CBA?
1: Bigger? I think the salary cap in Major League Baseball. That's why it's not in stone that it's going to happen,
0: no,
1: right?
0: No, I said potentially. Oh,
1: okay.
0: I said potentially.
1: Yeah, so yeah, I hope that never happens in Major League Baseball because I do love the way it is. And you just need those smaller market teams to say, hey, we're actually going to spend money and not just bank on, you know, getting their revenue.
0: Oh, yeah.
1: Yeah, I'm going to go with MLB. That's just something I don't want to see. I don't want to see the salary cap in Major League Baseball.
4: Number 5.
0: How many shots should I take in my return to the basketball court on Wednesday as we're getting together with the Special Olympics? They have a unified team. Me, Kevin Negandhi, taking place in an exhibition game, celebrity game, whatever you want to call it. That's going to happen this Wednesday here on the campus of ESPN. I have not picked up a basketball since I played in my last basketball game in the ESPN League back in 2020. So how many shots should I take in my return to the court that happens this Wednesday?
1: All right, so I'm going to spare about 30 seconds here while we wait for Shannon the E-Dog to get Mitch Johnson talking about Wemby at the game 5 and the way he shot and what he needs to do heading into the game 6 that just happened the other night.
0: Okay.
1: Because I think that's going to be something I could use in my answer. Now, Freddie,
0: okay,
1: I think this is unbelievable that you get to do this. It's been a while. 6 years, you said, since you have played basketball like this?
0: Yes, 6 years, yes.
1: But I'm the type of coach like Mitch Johnson. And here's him right now on why Wemby, but I'm going to replace Wemby with Freddie Coleman, why Freddie Coleman needs to shoot the damn basketball and be more aggressive.
5: He's got to take more than 15 shots, even with the free throws. And, yeah, he's going to have to score more than 20 points for sure. And
6: so is that his aggression or game plan or combination of both?
5: Yeah, combination of both for sure. OKC did a good job. We got to do a better job. and that's, yeah, probably the easiest in terms of when you just surface level stuff that he'll definitely need to take more shots. But there's a lot of things all over the place where even we had advantages and we just didn't make simple plays that take advantage of the opportunity in that possession. And in this type of game, you got to be sure of everything you're doing in a very secure, mature way.
0: Wow.
1: You got to take more than 15 shots, Freddie Coleman.
0: Wow.
1: You know, and you're only as good as your last game, Freddie Coleman. I need you to go out on top.
0: Wow.
1: I need you to take more than 15 shots, okay, in this exhibition game.
0: Wow.
1: If Kevin Negandhi says, hey, Freddie, I'm open, pass it to me. You look at Kevin Negandhi and you tell him, hey, I'm the Wimby of this team. And I need to shoot more than 15 shots.
7: Oklahoma City Thunder forward Jalen Williams has been ruled out for Game 7 tomorrow night.
0: Yeah, they can't put him out there. That's a smart move by Oklahoma City.
1: Goes back to saying what we said, and also not just us.
0: Yeah.
1: Corey Alexander, who we had on earlier, he said, if he's not 75%, you got to sit him out. I agree with this by the Oklahoma City Thunder, Mark Dagnall, because he is a liability on the court, and they will put him or be in attack mode against him defensively.
0: So who should they start? Do they go back to, do they keep Jared McClain, or do they start Alex Caruso? Because Corey Alexander said if it was up to him, he would start Alex Caruso. I say they start Jared McClain again because he played well in Game 5 at home, and he was terrific. And I think you need Alex Caruso to be the captain chaos off the bench because nobody can fulfill that role better than him off the bench.
1: So here's why we'll go with Caruso. He's a two-way player, and we know – what do you expect from Game 7 from a physicality standpoint, Freddie?
0: It's going to be a rock fight involving these two.
1: That's why I'm going with Alex Caruso, a guy who's won two NBA championships.
0: Here's why – that's why I would not go to Alex Caruso because I want him to see exactly what the game looks like and then impart himself in it because he's been so good at that. If you're there at the beginning, I think it reduces his effectiveness to do that. And if you're going to play him starters minutes, that means he may be out there just a little bit longer where he can be scouted upon and not coming out of his usual role. Not saying you're wrong. I'm saying I would leave him where he is. Jared McClain has gotten used to starting. He had a good game 5, terrific game 5, especially the third quarter. No one had a good game 6. I'm not going to punish him for that because nobody played well outside of Isaiah Hartenstein that started the basketball game. But I think Caruso serves them best by staying in his role that he's been able to be so terrific at coming off the bench and impacting the game at both ends of the floor for the Oklahoma City Thunder.
1: I'm going with that vet.
0: Okay. I don't think there's a wrong answer.
1: No.
0: Not a wrong opinion. We'll see if whatever right can be right or not right for Oklahoma City. Well, whoever wins Game 7 of the Western Conference Finals, you already know they're going to take on my New York Knicks in the NBA Finals. Shannon Penn's New York Knicks in the NBA Finals. We're going to do a little Take Your Pick featuring Jalen Brunson next on Love Friday, Freddie and Harry on ESPN Radio, the ESPN app, as well as SiriusXM Channel 80. Before we do all of that, Harry Douglas has this word for you from a big event from WWE. 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
5: I'm Nick DeLuca. Game 7 coming in the Western Conference Final. The Spurs all over the Thunder in Game 6 in San Antonio to force the series the distance. OKC will be without star Jalen Williams, ruled out with his hamstring injury for Game 7. Struggled in his return last night, has played just 17 total minutes since Game 1. Game 7 tomorrow night in Oklahoma City. Elsewhere, new top exec in Philadelphia, the Cavaliers general manager Mike Gansey has agreed to become the new president of basketball operations for the Sixers. Joined the Cavs front office back in 2011, promoted to assistant GM in 2017, and eventually elevated to GM in 2022. The Magic are hiring Spurs assistant Sean Sweeney. The two sides finalizing a deal has spent this past season as San Antonio's lead assistant running the defense. In tennis, upset at Roland Garros, Novak Djokovic bounced in the third round, falling to Brazilian teenager Juo Fonseca in five sets.
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8: I'm coming your way. 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
9: 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She's Harry Douglas. I'm Freddie Coleman, assist X and Channel 80, as well as tune in. 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

0: I'm bringing Shannon Penn with a little Jalen Brunson in the middle in terms of who you choose to lead your team to a championship with Jalen Brunson all up in the middle of that. The reason is because the New York Knicks, our New York Knicks in the NBA Finals, Jalen Brunson having a chance to do something nobody saw coming, not just being a superstar, but in 4 or 5 years leading his team to the NBA Finals for the first time since 1999. And he had this to say on staying focused for the finals, even though they've had a long rest between playing Cleveland last week and getting ready for game one in the finals next week on Wednesday.
1: When there's negative things being said about you, it's important to ignore them. When there are positive things about you, you know, it's easy to be able to read them and be like, feel good, but you can't do one and not the other. And so just block it out as best you can.
0: Okay, so we bring in Shannon Penn. Get a little flow underneath us, as a matter of fact. So you got some players with Jalen Brunson in the middle. A little take your pick.
2: Yeah.
0: Who would you choose to lead your team to a championship?
2: Yeah, Jalen Brunson, he's tired of all that. New York Knicks, where you rank if you win a championship? Whatever. We ain't doing that here. But we are going to have a conversation because he's a great
3: player. We here now.
2: We here now. Hashtag we here now. So obviously he's a great player leading the Knicks to the NBA Finals right now. So I'll ask you guys. I'm going to give you some players. And you tell me whether or not you would take Jalen Brunson or you would take this NBA superstar if you had to choose a guy right now.
0: Okay.
2: Right now, 2026 or 26, whatever,
0: right,
2: to lead your team. First guy up, Freddie, I'm going to start with you.
0: Mm-hmm.
2: Take your pick. Would you take Jalen Brunson or Anthony Edwards to lead your team to a championship?
0: I'm taking Jalen Brunson. And I love Anthony Edwards. I just think at times Anthony Edwards is too much Anthony Edwards for his own good and his own team's good. There's no question of talent. And I think he's an underrated leader. Guys will follow him. But I'm not going to rock with him over my boy Jalen Brunson. I'm taking JB.
3: Oh, boy.
0: Well, I know you're taking Anthony Edwards.
3: We did already had a referee disagree today. We're not going to get towards the end of it. You know what? I'm not going to be in attack mode. Okay? I'm just going to get my answer.
0: You can be in attack mode if you want to.
3: 10 times out of 10, Anthony Edwards is getting chosen.
0: Is he?
3: I want Ant-Man.
0: I think if you ask a lot of NBA people, it wouldn't be 10 times out of 10. Especially based on what they've seen from these guys with their respective teams. It wouldn't be 10 out of 10. It might be favoring Anthony Edwards, like 7 out of 10.
2: I don't know. Ant made what, 2 straight conference finals, right?
0: So yep. It's Jalen Brunson.
2: So that's why I don't think it's cut and dry. Oh, wow.
0: That doesn't matter. Still make conference finals. He still make conference finals. It doesn't matter if it's the East or the West.
2: All right, well, listen, like, we'll stick in the West. Harry,
3: y'all ain't got love for Snoop Dogg?
2: All right, Harry. All right, Harry, I'm going to start with you. Take your pick. Jalen Brunson or SGA?
3: I'm going with SGA. This is a guy who's already won a championship, 2 back-to-back finals MVP of the league, finals MVP as well. I'm going SGA.
0: Yeah, what he said. Let's move on.
2: All right, Freddie, take your pick. Who would you take to lead your team a championship, Jalen Brunson or Cade Cunningham?
0: I'm still taking Jalen, but that gap is closer because you give Cade Cunningham a little bit more outside help. I know the Detroit Pistons potentially can do. I will caution, because we said that about a couple other guys not too long ago. You give them more players and look out. And it didn't happen because the NBA is a second-by-second league. But right now it's Jalen Brunson, but boy, is it close.
3: Honestly, I'm going with Jalen Brunson as well, too. Like you mentioned, Freddie, like, they've been to back-to-back Eastern Conference Finals. Eventually, Cade Cunningham, in my opinion, he will get there. But last time I checked, the team that beat Cade Cunningham 2 years ago in the first round was who?
0: New York Knicks. Last year.
3: Okay.
0: Last year.
3: Yeah. Give me Jalen Brunson.
2: Just imagine, though. Just imagine if Cade had a Karl Anthony Towns. An offensive big like Brunson has in Towns.
3: Oh, I know.
2: Just imagine. All right.
0: Not for nothing. Jalen Brunson also got to a second round with Mitchell Robinson and Isaiah Hartenstein as his big man. So there you go.
2: All right, moving on. Take your pick. Who would you choose to lead you to a championship, Freddie? Jalen Brunson or Nikola Jokic?
0: Nikola Jokic. I got to go with that. It's tough, though, but I got to go Nikola.
3: That's a no-brainer. I'm going Nikola Jokic as well. Yeah. Like, a big that is that skilled and doesn't even get 3 inches off the ground jumping? Yeah, I'm taking Nikola Jokic.
2: All right, next up, Harry, who are you taking, Jalen Brunson or Jason Tatum?
0: Yeah. Which light bright are you taking? Which butterscotch brother you choosing?
3: I'm going with Jason Tatum.
0: I've always been a big believer a good big man is better than a good little man. I'm with you, Jason Tatum. Jalen Brunson's a playmaker, but Jason Tatum, when he's right, man, that dude's a top five player in the world, not just in the NBA. I'm with you. A good big man's better than a good little man.
2: All right, staying with that, I'm picking another big man, Freddie. Who you taking, Jalen Brunson or Giannis Antetokounmpo?
0: I'm going to take Jalen because he can make free throws. I'm taking Jalen because I know he can be clutched down the stretch and he won't run away from the ball in case he gets fouled. I know I said a good big man's been a good little man, but certain parameters have to take place. And Giannis, with those leg injuries lately, gives me pause and concern with him.
3: Well, are we talking about these guys healthy, though? Like, we're talking
2: like
3: about
2: right now,
3: healthy.
2: Like right now, if you can start hanging in the next season.
3: Okay, yeah, well, I'm going with Jalen Brunson then.
2: All right, Harry, Jalen Brunson or Luka Doncic?
3: I'm going with Jalen Brunson.
0: Yeah, that's no brainer, Jalen Brunson.
2: All right, we're going to stay with the Jalens because there's so many Jalens in the NBA. Jalen Brunson or Jaylen Brown, Freddie?
0: Jalen Brunson.
3: I'm going Jalen Brown.
0: Okay.
3: I'm going with a two-way player.
0: Okay.
2: All right, last and certainly not least, if you want to start with the smaller guards.
0: Yeah.
2: Jalen Brunson, Freddie, or Steph Curry?
0: I'm still taking Steph. He's a gold standard guy, man. I mean, come on now. He's a gold standard guy. That's a no-brainer.
3: You're taking Steph over Brunson?
0: Over Jalen Brunson?
3: Yeah.
0: Yeah, I would. Right now. Steph is still a world-class shooter and a playmaker as well. And relatively speaking, a better defender than Jalen Brunson. And a clutch player, I might add.
3: What?
0: Did we not see what he did to Los Angeles?
3: I'm taking him too. Give me Steph.
0: I'm about to say, wait a minute. Hold on a second.
4: That's all he did to the Suns.
0: What he did to the Suns. Yes,
3: yeah, I'm taking Steph Curry.
2: Oh, I'm sorry. I just got... All right, this one from Atlanta. All right, we got one more. We're going Jalen Brunson or Jalen Johnson,
0: Stop
2: Harry.
0: It. See? Not even answering.
4: Or Michael Porter.
3: Brunson.
0: Oh, Michael Porter. Did you say Michael Porter?
3: Brunson. Take him. Give me Brunson.
0: Yeah. Jalen will have his day as a Jalen.
3: He damn sure better hurry up and have it.
0: Did you talk about finding killer instinct? That's a guy that has the ability, but at times he gets in his own way, Jalen Johnson. I don't have any doubt about that.
3: Put them black Air Force Ones on, man. Leave them white Air Force Ones at home. We ain't going to be kumbaya with people. We're going to shut down.
0: Exactly. Looking like he's wearing medicine shoes at the hospital. He's Harry Douglas and Freddie Coleman.
3: Them strap ups. The medicine. You know them shoes that old people be wearing?
0: Exactly.
3: I got a pair of them in my garage. Yeah. Me and my homeboy bought them just to have fun and stuff. No, but you can't be wearing no shoestrings. I'm just a strap.
0: Yeah. Those orthopedic shoes.
3: Yeah. Come on, Jalen.
0: Dr. Johnson, your patient on line one. Dr. Johnson, patient on line one. He's Harry Douglas. I'm Freddie Coleman.
3: Oh, let me finish this. You put the black Air Force Ones on, and you put a ski mask on, Jalen Johnson.
0: Okay. That's aggressive. 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Many will call, but only one can be the call of the week. And who do we believe will win Game 7 of Western Conference Finals tomorrow night between the Spurs and the Oklahoma City Thunder? 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

0: and Harry and Freddie Coleman. He's Harry Douglas on SiriusXM Channel 80, as well as tune in. And don't forget to tell that smart speaker to play ESPN Radio. 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
1: Call of the week.
0: Jonathan in Texas, what do you have for the safe space, my friend?
2: Let me start off by prefacing this. I am a lifelong Dallas Mavericks fan. You guys know this. I've called into the show many times.
0: Yes, you have.
2: Especially when my boy Luca the Don Perignon was running the show. However, I hate the San Antonio Spurs with every fiber in my being. Bruce Bowen, Manu Ginobili, Tony Parker, they can all get lost in the Arizona desert for all I care. I can't watch this atrocity that is happening to them with the Oklahoma City Thunder. Are you kidding me? That promo I just heard for ESPN Sports Center was talking about what Wimby needs to do and what the coach needs to. Man, they can't do anything when SGA takes a step onto the line and gets called for. They get called for tripping whenever he falls down because the water boy pushed him over. I mean, what are we doing? Well, the NBA's got a problem. I got kids in the hallway at my school bumping into me and going, "Oh, you free throw."
3: Jonathan in Texas, man. Oh, my God. And he's not wrong, though. I can literally imagine those kids in high school. Oh, my God. Mr. Jonathan.
4: And you know about that, too. And I saw with Tyrese Halliburton. I think he was on McAfee. He was somewhere. He was asked about it.
0: Yeah.
4: He says coaches absolutely coach this.
0: Yes, I did see that.
4: How to embellish.
0: Yeah.
4: So not so much coaching the flopping, but they coach the embellishment whenever there's contact.
0: Yeah, and that's why when it's a subjective call like that and you're going to try to outlaw it or try to have AI help the officials, good luck with that as far as that goes. Although the shirts I saw last night in San Antonio, they had Shea Gilgeous-Alexander's face and it had MVP. And had most valuable flopper and was spelled PHLOPPER.
3: I like it. I like the pettiness.
0: Oh, absolutely. That's another, we come up with this term in this show. That's another chapter to the Petty Chronicles involved with the fans did last night with those t-shirts.
3: How do you think that crowd is going to be in Oklahoma City?
0: Man, the crowds in both buildings have been medieval loud. Game 7. Against a team that, if they didn't hate them before this series, Oklahoma City Thunder fans, they really can't stand the San Antonio Spurs now. They really have had them as public enemy number one. That crowd's going to be ridiculous. I wonder if they're going to be in like all blue or all white. What are the Thunder going to wear? Are they going to wear the blue uniforms, the white uniforms? I wonder what that place is really going to look like with that Game 7 that's going to be a happening tomorrow. And when it comes to that Game 7,
1: they may not be the top stories of the day.
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0: 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San Antonio Spurs winning Game 6 forces a Game 7 Oklahoma City. Tomorrow we're going to go around the room and get predictions. Who's going to win Game 7 and why Shannon Penn kick it off, my friend?
4: It's hard to go against the champs, especially at home. SGA hasn't had that SGA game yet. I think Caruso's going to step up. I think McCain, or McClain as some people call him, is going to step up for Oklahoma City. So I'm going to go.
0: Man.
4: I'll go with
0: savage.
4: The Thunder.
3: I can't with y'all.
0: Savage. Shannon.
3: Who are you going with, Shannon?
4: Going with Jared McClain and the Oklahoma City Thunder.
0: Wow.
6: He calls me the well actually guy, but some habits die hard.
0: Yeah, right. Well done.
6: Hey, how about
0: well
6: that?
0: Well done.
4: He did strike back with a vengeance.
0: Yippee-ki-yay. E-Dog Eric Hanman. We got one Oklahoma City. Where you sliding?
6: Shannon's point, to be the champ, you got to beat the champ. And for me, the role players have been shifting on and off of having good games. So I like the Thunder to win Game 7. Role players are going to come through.
0: Harry Douglas, who wins Game 7?
3: Why so serious? Freddy Krueger has come through the door. I am going with the San Antonio Spurs and that young group and Victor Wembanyama. There's a new sheriff in town. His name is Victor Wimby, alien, Stretch Armstrong. He's that dude. I'm going with Wimby.
0: Well, SGA better have not so much the game of his life, but a better game than we've seen the last four games, where he's not been able to shoot 40% from the field, a man who shot over 55% from the field in the regular season. Jalen Williams, who has not been there majority of the season, hamstring for the fourth time this year, ruled out for game seven. No matter what SGA has to do or need any kind of help.
7: That brother need the help.
0: Yeah, he's going to need help from everybody who's going to be on deck. But HD, I'm with you. Sometimes you can have those special moments, and a special moment shows up. The last time Victor Wembanyama was in a situation like this with a championship on the line, he and France fell short in the gold medal game against the United States because Steph Curry went nuclear, especially in the final 2 minutes. I don't think he's going to let that happen again.
6: Hey, Freddie, I got a quick question for you.
0: What's that? Who's going to give it to him? There you go. Going to give it to him good. This person is going to give it to Oklahoma City tomorrow. Texas Tech booster Cody Campbell is going to join Amber and Ian at 7:30 later on tonight to discuss Texas football's challenge to Texas Tech and also have a chance to do that. That comes up at 7:30. Enjoy your weekend in Game 7 of the Western Conference Finals. This has been Freddie and Harry on the mighty ESPN Radio.
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4: Western Conference Final, down to one game. The Spurs all over the Thunder in Game 6 in San Antonio last night to force the series to Game 7. OKC will be without star Jalen Williams, ruled out managing his hamstring injury. Williams struggled in his return to the floor last night, playing only 10 minutes. Has played just 17 total minutes since Game 1. Third-team All-NBA pick last season, limited to just 33 regular season games because of off-season wrist surgery and a right hamstring strain. Game 7 tomorrow night in Oklahoma City, 8 Eastern, coverage at 7:30 Eastern here on ESPN Radio. Elsewhere, new top exec in Philadelphia, Cavaliers general manager Mike Gansey has agreed to become the new president of basketball ops for the Sixers. Joined the Cavs front office back in 2011, was elevated to GM in 2022. Friday evening, baseball underway across the majors. The Braves taking on the Reds in Cincinnati. Atlanta offense has been one of the best in baseball all year and off to a fast start again tonight. Ronald Acuna Jr. with a solo homer in the top of the first to lead off the ballgame. 1-0 Braves, top of the second inning. Brewers reliever Abner Uribe suspended one game for an inappropriate gesture toward the Cardinals dugout after a strikeout earlier this week. He is appealing the suspension.
5: 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I'll react to it all in my Upon Further Review at 7 a.m. Eastern. 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
1: Well, good Friday afternoon or evening to you, wherever you may be, and thank you for spending part of your time with us. I checked out of Game 6 about the same time that SGA did, end of the third. But my co-host tonight, he's a warrior. He stuck it through to the end because he's a basketball junkie. And me? Nah, I punted right when MD pulled SGA. I pulled myself out and went, night-night. Well, Andre Snelling's in for Amber Wilson. I'm Ian Fitzsimmons. You're on ESPN Radio, the ESPN app, SiriusXM Channel 80, as we are presented in part by Progressive Insurance. Dre, thanks for filling in tonight, man. And look, I credit San Antonio. I was a basketball buffoon. I thought Wemby and that fatigue was a real thing. And I did not see what happened last night coming. I thought that OKC was going to close it out in San Antonio in Game 6. I'm a moron. I'm an idiot. You're brilliant. You're smart. You have more degrees than I have letters in my last name. What stood out to you last night, Andre? And thanks for, again, being here and for Amber, who's on vacation. What jumped out to you?
2: Yeah, first of all, thanks for having me here. I love being in this spot. And what I saw was Victor Wembanyama, first and foremost, came out and punched him in the face. And he got a long arm, so he can pack something behind that punch. He scored 11 points, and I believe he had 6 boards in the first quarter. And he kind of let them know from jump, I'm here, I'm going to be here. And that's not good news for the Thunder, because when Wemby does his thing in this series, the Spurs tend to win. And so that was kind of what I felt more than anything else, was that Wemby came in and said, this is my game and we're going to go from here. And then he had the teammates with him, right? Because both teams have two starter rotation level players that are dealing with injury. But for the Spurs, De'Aaron Fox and Dylan Harper were both able to play. And in Harper's case, he played the best that he's played since his injury. And so, you know, and because they're both point guards, when they're there, that means that Stephon Castle doesn't have to try to run the team, which means that unlike the first two games of the series when he was averaging 10 turnovers, he was able to do something like 9 assists and 1 turnover and just make life a living hell for SGA. And again, when those things happen, it tends to bode well for the Spurs and bad for the Thunder.
1: Wemby in Game 5 in OKC looked like he had no legs. His body was done. And you and I have been there. You ran track. I played ball. I mean, when your body is, when you're fatigued, you're not going to recover in 48 hours. Yeah. You're pretty much done, man. That was amazing to see the transformation from Game 5 to Game 6. How in the heck did he do that?
2: Yeah, I mean, so obviously I'm observing things from a distance. But one thing I've seen with Wemby, and one thing I think it's easy to forget, is that man is only 22 years old, right? Like, this is his first time going through this. And
1: now stop with the 22, Dre. Hold on a minute. I remember when I was 19, I'm like, my quads are done. My calves are cramping. I mean, I'm finished, man. I got nothing left. And I was 3 years younger than that.
2: Well, see, I wasn't talking about physically, because physically I'm pretty sure he's an alien. So I don't know if any
1: Great
2: of the things
1: point.
2: That applied to us apply to him. I was thinking about mentally. So I saw Wemby's first summer league game in Las Vegas, and there had been so much hype, and there was, you know, the next great thing is coming. He's either the best since LeBron, the best since Kareem, or the best ever. And so, you know, all around Vegas, the cars were stopped. There was traffic around the Thomas and Mack Center. And when we got in, he missed like his first 4 shots. And you could tell it got in his head. He just, you know, he was off the whole game. He never got in rhythm. In the second game, he came out and made his first like 3 or 4 shots and dominated the whole thing. And so as he's become a pro, I think he's gotten better at not getting so far off of his game and being able to get into his game a little better. But that's where the 22 years old comes in. He's still not perfect at it yet. So what I saw in Game 5, he came out and he didn't hit his first few shots. He was missing 3-pointers. He was, you know, not
1: lethargic.
2: He was lethargic. He was not getting easy dunks. And he was, you know, and it seemed like it was a feedback loop. All of a sudden, he's getting getting pushed further and further off the spot. He's only catching the ball at the 3-point line, and he's just not aggressive. Whereas yesterday in game six, he came out on the first play, like, I'm going to the rim. You know, he came out, he made those first couple 3-pointers. He still, I would like to see him start inside and go out.
1: Yeah.
2: But if he's going to start from the outside, he's got to make them like he did yesterday. And then he starts going downhill, and a big man going downhill, it's hard to stop.
1: He's Andre Snelling, in for Amber Wilson. I'm Ian Fitzsimmons here on ESPN Radio, the ESPN app, Sirius XM Channel 80. We have a loaded show for you on a Friday night. Cody Campbell, billionaire oil tycoon, former Texas Tech All-American offensive lineman, who's trying to fix college athletics. He is part of that big board with a bipartisan bill, and he's a little hacked off at the University of Texas and Steve Sarkisian. He will join us coming up bottom of the hour in about 23 minutes right here on ESPN Radio. Tim McMahon, live from OKC, an NBA insider, will be here with us. Brian Dunseth, former Team USA captain, will preview the World Cup, and a two-time Super Bowl champion who's also a two-time chess champion will join us coming up in the final hour of the program. So it's a guest lineup. You don't want to go anywhere, but we also have a basketball savant in Andre Snelling here with us all night long also. And we'll let you know how there's one roller coaster you damn sure don't want to get on unless you've got stones like boulders. That will also be talked about here on ESPN Radio tonight. So after all, setting the lineup and everything else, what is it about this series, Dre, where it's just two completely different teams? Mm-hmm. Me on both of them, in OKC and in San Antonio. The road team can't walk and chew gum on the road.
2: Yeah, but well, see, that's actually true, though, right? Because they both got one win on the opponent's home court. And so it hasn't been all the way about road versus home. I feel like, and this is me, and keep in mind, I have a bias from the jump because I write with NBA, I mean, with ESPN.com, obviously, and for the NBA coverage, all of the writers have to pick who's going to win a series and how many games. And so coming into this series, I picked the Spurs to win. So keep that in mind as you hear my analysis going forward. I picked the Spurs to win before the series started. But I think what's happening in this series is that when all cylinders are clicking, the Spurs are a better team than the Thunder. But the Thunder are that wily veteran. If they were a baseball player, they would have the Vaseline on their cap. You know what I'm saying? If you're playing at the YMCA, it's that old dude with the knee pads on that, you know, he moves in slow motion, but you can't stop his crossover. Like, you know, that's what it feels like, these two teams, that the Thunder, they're the champions. They know how to work a win if the situation allows. Whereas the Spurs are just this super mega talented group that when they put it all together, they're too much. And so three of the games, they've put it together and we've seen what's happened. Whereas, and so I feel like game seven is more about the Spurs than the Thunder. If the Spurs play as well as they can, I think they win regardless of what the Thunder do.
1: Well, Jalen Williams has already been ruled out for game seven for Oklahoma City. And I think a lot of people are forgetting that, you know, OKC is going to game seven without their second best player. Yeah. And also AJ Mitchell. You know, so you have two of their top four or five guys that aren't available. And even though, you know, let me ask you that. Why the heck was Jalen Williams out there last night? 10 minutes on one leg when you could have given him another 3 days with that left hamstring. Why was he out there?
2: Yeah, I mean, all I can figure is that a couple things happened. One, he was warming up and he felt like he could go and showed some to the doctors. There's adrenaline. And also, you know, you mentioned our old days in athletics. I remember pulling a hamstring and, you know, going through practice and warm up where you're going and controlled up to 80, 85, 90%. And you're like, yeah, I got this. I'm good. And then I get in the blocks and I try to explode. And I get one step and it's like, oh no.
1: Yeah, you know? You would explode it?
2: Exactly.
1: Your hamstring.
2: Exactly. And so I feel like, you know, Dub is dealing with a muscle injury. And you got to remember, he's been dealing with this all year. He's been in and out all year. And so I could imagine them saying, okay, this is a big game. We're up 3-2. We do not want to let these boys hang around because we don't know what we can do with them if they're at their best. Dub is like, I'm going to give it a shot. I think I got it. You know what I'm saying? I'm warming up over here. I'm feeling good. And then he got out in the game and, you know, proved the soft muscle tissue injuries are undefeated.
1: There is no doubt about that. But the story of last night was Wemby coming back off an awful game where he looked, again, lethargic, slow, disinterested. you know, fatigued. We talked to Mark Hestischer last night, who was courtside, obviously, on the call, and he'll be, our crew will be on the call again tomorrow. Game seven. They ain't going home yet. They got one more to go, man, until the NBA Finals. It's Kesty, it's PJ Carlissimos, George Sedano, John Madani producing. And Kesty told us last night, real quick here, Dre, that, you know, when he's right there, I mean, 5 feet from Wemby, he's like, yeah, he looked exhausted. And that was the most impressive thing to me last night, is how he looked that horrific in game five and looked that dynamic in game six.
2: And, you know, champions sometimes are able to pull from other places, right? Like your body's feeling fatigued. You pull from emotion. You pull from motivation. And one thing that seems to be common to people say about Wemby is that, like, hyper, almost compulsive competitiveness of like a Jordan, of a Kobe, of a Kevin Garnett. They say that that young man has that. And so when you're tired, if you've got that level of grit, sometimes that's what lets you step up and have performances like he had last night.
1: He's Andre Snellings. More degrees than I have letters in my name. That's why we call him the professor. He's in for Amber Wilson. I'm Ian Fitzsimmons. All right, coming up, bottom of the hour, Cody Campbell on the future of college athletics and how they're trying to fix it. But up next in 4 minutes, let's go game within the game with the professor, Andre Snellings, when it comes to Wemby versus SGA right here on ESPN Radio.
0: 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It all comes down to this one final game. 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
13: Len Barker getting a sign from Ron Hesse. Wind up, here it comes. Fly ball center field. Manning coming on, he's there. He catches it. Len Barker has pitched the no-hitter. A perfect game for Len Barker.
12: That highlight courtesy of 3WE. Barker tosses the only perfect game of Cleveland Indians history and the last no-hitter. He never got a three-ball count in that game and struck out 11. The Indians got a 3-0 victory over the Blue Jays. It was the 10th perfect game in Major League history and one of the most attended games in Cleveland history. Even though 7,290 people are being truthful about their attendance of Len Barker's perfect game.
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14: They say it's the best line in sports, I believe.
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1: The first voice you heard was Mark Kastischer, outstanding play-by-play voice for us here at ESPN Radio. The last voice you heard, you might be going, was that PJ Colissimo? Was that Mitch Johnson, head coach of the Spurs? I'm not quite sure. No, that was coach, meaning Johnson, not Carlissimo.
2: With
1: Andre Stallings here, I'm Ethan Simmons here on ESPN Radio. Do they not sound eerily similar? I mean, it's crazy, man.
2: Yeah, I mean, and I feel like 90% of NBA coaches have that hoarse rasp.
1: Tom Izzo.
2: Exactly. The Doc Rivers, you know what I'm saying? Like, and so, you know, both PJ, you know, and Coach Johnson have that in their voice. Yeah.
1: Do you remember Jim O'Brien?
2: Oh, yeah.
1: Legendary coach for Ohio State, you know, and mm-hmm. I mean, just OB is one of the best, man. He had the same thing, right?
2: Mm-hmm. It's almost like they've done some yelling in their life.
1: Right. Exactly. Let's go game within the game. And again, yeah. Bottom half of the hour, if you're a college athletics fan, college football, college basketball, Cody Campbell, All-American at Texas Tech. He's part of every committee known to mankind that is trying to fix college athletics. He will join us right here live on ESPN Radio with Dre and I here on ESPN Radio. He's Andre Stallings, on me and Fitzsimmons. All right, game within the game.
2: Yeah.
1: Wimby and SGA,
2: mm-hmm.
1: When you're going analytics, and that's your world,
2: mm-hmm.
1: What do you see?
2: So one thing I've really been paying attention to in this series, and keep in mind, so SGA is the two-time MVP, right? He was named MVP for this season right before the series started. Wimby was third in the MVP vote. But I've been openly campaigning on ESPN's airwaves, somebody let me have an MVP vote, because I would have voted for Wimby this year because he was the biggest impact player in the NBA this season. And it was not just an opinion. There's numbers to back it up. So I like looking at impact stats, the plus minus stats. How does a team do when a player is on the court? How does a team do when the player is off the court? If you have a big enough sample size, you can do a lot of math tricks to get, you know, very close approximations of with this player being on the court correlates with a 5.2 point increase in their team scoring margin, or a 2.7 point decrease in their team scoring margin. Well, in the playoffs, particularly in one series, it's not a big enough sample size to do those type of tricks. But you can still look game by game, did a team do in game one with their guy on the court versus the other guy? So in game one, Wimby was plus 16. SGA was minus 15. This was in a double overtime game, but the Spurs outscored the Thunder by 16 points as long as Wimby was on the court in a double overtime win. Well, if you look at all six games, the Spurs have outscored the Thunder with Wimby on the court in five of the six games. Even the games that the Thunder have won, two of those games, the Spurs have still outscored them as long as Wimby's been on the court. Whereas with SGA, it's the exact opposite. Like,
1: that's amazing.
2: Over the course of the series, you know, again, in the three wins, SGA does have positive plus minus, but not as positive as Wimby's. Like, Wimby's highest plus minus is plus 29. SGA's highest is 14. But on the flip side, in the losses, Wimby has still largely been positive, even when the Spurs lose. when the Thunder lose, SGA has been minus 15, minus 18, and minus 28 last night in game six. So you add that together over the six games, the Spurs have outscored the Thunder when Wemby is on the court by 55 total points. But the Thunder have been outscored by 28 points in all of the minutes that SGA has been on the court. So it just kind of speaks to a difference in their the MVP's impact in this series.
1: You just number whip the hell out of me. So put it in layman's terms.
2: Right.
1: Everything that you just said and take the numbers out of it. Yep. Translation is?
2: Take it out of out of professor mode. The translation is that when Wemby is playing, the Spurs are better than the Thunder. When SGA is on the court, the Spurs are often better than the Thunder. And so Wemby is the one pulling the train for the Spurs. He's the one that's saying, I'm playing well enough to win this series if you guys can give me enough support. Whereas SGA, he's having so much difficulty with this Spurs defense that he's not having his normal MVP impact. And when the Thunder win, it's as much about his teammates and what they're able to give on a given night as it is about what the MVP is able to do.
1: Brian Windhorst kind of backs up exactly what you're talking about. He was on Get Up this morning, and he said, well, a certain player is in Hades.
19: Shai Gilgeous-Alexander in that third quarter was in hell. Now, he is definitely having a little bit of a slump, okay? He is not hitting the shots he normally does, but he has been put there by this Spurs defense. He's got Stephon Castle standing in his jersey, and if he can get around him, he's got Victor Wembanyama back there. And he's trying to get fouled because it's his only recourse. He can't beat that impenetrable force without his full course of team, his full course of help with him, with those other ball handlers out. This is an absolute war.
1: And that's Mitchell and Jalen Williams. And I don't know if enough people are talking about those guys being out, but even if you are, and I am, injuries are part of the game, right, Professor? Yeah. So it's you go out there with what you got. And again, if you're just tuning in, Jalen Williams for the Thunder has already been ruled out of game seven. And I still don't understand why they rolled him out there on one leg for 10 minutes last night. I have absolutely no idea. So having said everything you just said, and we're looking at a banged up Thunder team coming into game seven at home. If you're the New York Knickerbockers and you're sitting at home right now, and we'll touch more on this in depth coming up the next hour, but a quick thought from you. You're watching this in game seven. Who do you want?
2: That's a great question. So my opinion, they would want the Thunder because some of what you just mentioned, that the Thunder are more injured. The Spurs are dealing with
1: important
2: injuries as well. Yeah, so that's the thing. To me, the Thunder's injuries and the fact that I think the Spurs are just a better team are why the Knicks should want to face the Thunder. But you have a good point. The Thunder do have experience, and I was talking to a Knicks fan earlier, and that's what they said to me. They were like, I would rather they play the Spurs because the Thunder have that experience. They know how to win. They are the champions. But to me, I just look and that's the same hell that Wendy just said that SGA is in. Those same Spurs defenders can put, Jalen Brunson in that same hell. Cause Jalen isn't that tall and he likes to use his body to try to get angles. But it's hard to get angles if you're 6'1" and you're being guarded by 6'6" Stephon Castle. And if you get around him, Wemby's right there. It's just a difficult matchup.
1: How's Freddie Coleman doing, by the way?
2: Bro, Freddie Coleman?
1: You said Knicks fan. So you're wandering around the hallways there, right?
2: I am wandering the hallways. He was not that particular Knicks fan, but I did
1: That's
2: see
1: my old
2: Freddie.
1: Co-host, man, but 9 years. Yeah. So, hey,
2: he's always orange and blue
1: Knicks
2: skies.
1: Fan. Hey, look, you're right across the hall where he was. I'm like, hey, how is my boy? How is Freddie doing?
2: Yeah, Freddie's doing good. He's happy about his team and all that good stuff.
1: Oh, my God.
2: But he was not the Knicks fan that said he would rather face the Thunder.
1: Hey, speaking of the Knicks, by the way, and looking ahead, you love the fact this thing's gone seven.
2: Oh, yeah. Oh, yeah.
1: Because they've already shown rest versus rust.
2: Mm-hmm.
1: Man, there is no rust with this squad.
2: Mm-hmm.
1: I don't know what Mike Brown and that coaching staff are doing behind the scenes, but that squad coming. Yeah. How long was the layoff, right, from Sixers to Cavs?
2: Yeah.
1: Didn't matter. did not matter. Yeah, they're loving this.
2: The third straight series that they will face a team coming off of a game seven. So
1: and it didn't matter.
2: Yeah.
1: It doesn't matter one bit. He's Andre Snellings, the professor, in for Amber Wilson. I'm Ian Fitzsimmons. All right, coming up, we're going to switch gears a little bit. We're going to try and fix college athletics, starting with college football. He was an All-American at Texas Tech. He is a billionaire oil tycoon, and he's on every committee known to mankind trying to fix the college game. Cody Campbell joins us right here on ESPN Radio.
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23: They were 8-10 in the playoffs. 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In other words, you've given it years of looking, and this ain't getting it done, and you have to make a radical move. And you've already traded a guy in his mid-20s in Darius Garland away for a guy in his 30s in James Harden. That's a half measure.
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1: This is SportsCenter. Western Conference Final. The Spurs all over the Thunder in Game 6 to force a decisive Game 7 tomorrow night. OKC will be without star Jalen Williams, ruled out with his hamstring injury. Struggled at his return last night, playing only 10 minutes. Has played just 17 total since Game 1 in the series. Third-team All-NBA pick last season, held to just 33 regular season games because of his recovery from off-season wrist surgery and a right hamstring strain. Game 7 tomorrow night in Oklahoma City, 8 Eastern, coverage at 7:30 Eastern here on ESPN Radio. The Cavaliers general manager Mike Dansey has agreed to become the new president of basketball operations for the Philadelphia 76ers. Dansey joined the Cavs front office back in 2011, elevated to GM in 2022. The Magic are hiring Spurs assistant Sean Sweeney. The two sides finalizing a deal has spent this past season as San Antonio's lead assistant running the Spurs defense. Friday evening baseball underway. The Cubs and the Cards in the bottom of the first. Chicago fresh off snapping their 10-game losing streak, have a 3-0 lead over St. Louis in the bottom of the first. Ian Happ staying red hot with a 3-run homer to begin the ballgame. Cubs Cards, our ESPN Radio Sunday Night Baseball matchup coverage, 6:30 Eastern on Sunday here on ESPN Radio.
2: Hey, it's Evan Cohen. Coming up Monday, we'll continue to react to the NBA playoffs and look ahead to the finals, and I'll tell you if the Knicks can finish the job. It's Unsportsmanlike, 6 a.m. Eastern, right here on ESPN Radio, ESPN 2, and ESPN U.
3: President Moorhead from the University of Georgia said we have a problem in college athletics. 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Well, a man who's trying to fix it joins us here on ESPN Radio with Andre Snellings. I'm Ian Fitzsimmons. You're on ESPN Radio, the ESPN app, Sirius XM Channel 80. 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He was an All-American at Texas Tech. He's a billionaire oil tycoon. He doesn't like me saying that, but hey, it's a fact. And he has been on every board, everything you can imagine for the last 3-4 years trying to fix NIL and the portal and the state of not just college football, but college athletics. And that is Cody Campbell, pride of Texas Tech, played at Texas Tech, fourth generation Red Raider, returns here to ESPN Radio. And Cody, thanks for your time, man. Before we get to Texas calling out your Red Raiders and everything else going on behind the scenes, go ahead and sum it up right now. When it comes to this bipartisan bill that you're a massive part of, how are we going to fix college athletics?
4: Well, yeah, and thanks for the opportunity to talk about it. You know, we have been working on this bill for several months. The president brought together a round table of, very diverse round table, different people, different backgrounds, different perspectives, from media folks to conference commissioners to private equity people to professional sports owners, politicians, kind of you name it, to try to bring diverse perspectives to, you know, finding ways to solve the problem, because the institution itself has been trying for 7 years now to get legislation or to regulate itself, and it's just proven that it can't do it. And it's a phenomenal bill. And, it protects the athletes, and it ends the chaos. It controls the complete lack of rules and enforcement and the structure that we've had over the last few years that have been tearing the sports down. And, you know, it protects the women's and Olympic sports that are being cut left and right. Amen. Right now because of the financial pressure that's on the system. And so, you know, I'm very proud of the end product. It's very well thought out. It's an extensive, comprehensive bill. It's over 100 pages. So incredibly good ideas in it. It's not a perfect bill, and it never will be. And, you know, that's largely a product of the fact that we have to not only have a bill that works to solve the problem, but also have a bill

0: that is politically passable, because this is something we have to get 60 votes for in the Senate. And so, you know, we have to be very careful and walk the tightrope politically to make sure that, you know, we can get the right people to support it. But we've done the best job that we can. And I think that this is, you know, the most substantial opportunity that we've had so far to have a bill that can actually pass, that can bring stability to the system.
1: Yeah, actually, that's where you ended is kind of where I want to continue. So this is a bill that has a lot of moving parts, right? It's trying to address a lot of issues. But as you pointed out, there may have to be some compromises to get it to pass. So of the bill itself, and I hope this is not asking someone to choose between their children, but what do you think are the most important, this has to be in here elements to really get collegiate sports fixed?
0: Well, I think that a lot of the compromises have already been made. This is a bipartisan bill. You know, there are two Democrats that are sponsoring it and two Republicans, and they all work together. And, you know, they both, you know, gave some ground and both gave in on some issues that they cared deeply about. And so I think that you're at a point where, yeah, you know, we can tweak it, we can refine it, but I think that it's a bipartisan bill. That reflects the you know, spectrum of the political world, and I think that we're in a pretty good spot with it right now. I think in order to solve the problem, you need all the elements. I don't think there's any one that you can pick out or two that you can pick out that are going to solve it independently. It's a complex set of issues. It's a complicated set of issues, and so it requires a comprehensive bill, and that's what we have.
2: Cody Campbell, Texas Tech Board of Regents Chairman, Double Eagle proud, and Google Double Eagle and Cody Campbell, and you understand what I mean by that one, and a proud Texas Tech Red Raider. People may not know this, Cody, that you were a hell of an offensive lineman. I mean, hell, the damn field at Texas Tech is named after you. You played in the NFL. You probably still would be playing if it wasn't for an injury. So you understand when it comes to the student athlete and the players, their perspective. So how much does that weigh into what you're also trying to do, what's best for the game, but also what's best for the athlete?
0: Yeah, I think if you read the text of the bill, you'll see that the student athlete is the main priority. You know, there are huge sections on athlete wellness and welfare and health and safety. There's funding provided for medical care for injuries that are sustained while they're playing, so they can get those injuries treated after they finish playing. You know, there are protections in the bill for the athletes against these agents that have been predatory actors. You know, we've seen agents charging 25% fees on these athletes and having them sign agreements that cause them to have to pay part of their earnings for their entire athletic career. And these kids, you know, and we have to recognize the fact that they're still very young. When they're originally entering these things, they don't know what they're signing. And so, you know, we're protecting them first and preserving their opportunity. You know, secondly, I think a lot of focus is placed on, you know, this top 1 or 2% of the athletes in the big sports that are getting the big NIL deals. But for the other 98% or 99%, the biggest thing that they get, the most important thing that they get out of their college sports experience is the opportunity to education, the opportunity to get a degree, the opportunity for social mobility. And so we're talking about, you know, we're talking about the sports that don't make money. We're talking about the Olympic sports and the women's sports. And this bill helps to preserve those. And so we need to think about the thing as a full ecosystem and not just focus on football and not just focus on the big stars in football. And so we want to make sure that those guys get paid and they are you know, appropriately compensated for the value that they bring to their universities, because they do bring a lot. And I fully support them making money and making a lot of it. But, you know, we also have to have a system that's sustainable so that we can continue to have things like, you know, softball and volleyball and soccer and baseball and, you know, all these sports that people love and, again, that provide a lot of opportunities to a lot of kids.
2: There is, Cody, inherent distrust amongst coaches. Even if they want to follow the rules, they're afraid their rivals won't follow the rules. So they don't. How do we solve that?
0: Yeah, it's the classic prisoner's dilemma, of course. But I think the important thing here, and again, the bill that does this, is that you have to have an empowered and effective governing body, and you have to have rules that can be enforced. And where things stand right now, because of court decisions, there's nobody, the NCAA, the College Sports Commission, the conferences, anybody who has a legal authority to really enforce any rules at all. And so, of course, everybody's not following the rules because there are no consequences. This bill actually brings consequences, and it brings the force of Congress to the plate. And so, because, you know, we will be empowering these rules to be enforced, people will have to follow them. And so we can bring back order to the chaos that has emerged that is tearing down the system.
1: So what are your expectations on quarterback Brendan Sorsby and what may happen? And how do we be more patient about when it comes to the NIL and the portal?
0: I think that, you know, I don't think that anything's going to change with respect to the necessity to make decisions quickly and be decisive. I mean, that's any business. You have to strike while the iron's hot, you know, and that's always going to be the case. And so, you know, as transfers come up and there will still be a portal, the schools are going to have to pull the trigger and make deals with people very quickly. But, you know, they need to be thoughtful on how they're structured and make sure that they're protecting themselves in case something weird happens. And so, you know, we've tried to do our best at that at Texas Tech. And I think most schools that do things the smart way have also done the same thing. But, yeah, people are always going to have to move quickly and act quickly. Same thing's always been the case, you know, even with high school recruiting. You got to pull the trigger on a kid sometimes, and you know, you have to take some risk. And, you know, with that risk comes reward, but it also comes the possibility that it's not going to work out. And, that, you know, that's just part of the game. There's nothing we can do legislatively to change that.
2: All right, let's get to the big one. The other one, because there's a lot on the table here, Cody. And Cody Campbell joining us here on ESPN Radio. Sark comes out and fires a shot at your Red Raiders. And for the love of me, I've known Sark a long time, but I didn't understand it. Your reaction when you saw Steve Sarkisian, head coach Texas, taking a shot at your Red Raiders out of conference schedule. Go ahead, the floor is yours.
0: Yeah, I mean, I think it's pretty, you know, it's below the belt, first of all, you know. He shouldn't have done it. And, you know, if he wants to talk big, then schedule us. When they left the conference 5 years ago, they promised us that they would play us every year. And they have made excuse after excuse after excuse as to why they're not going to play us. And they haven't yet scheduled us. And so, you know, I'll just say, hey, look, we're ready to play you. Whenever, if you think you're so good that you can roll your twos and threes out there and you can run over the Big 12, all right, let's play the game. Let's see if you can do it.
2: Speaking of the old lineman, watch out for the old lineman.
0: Hey, look, and it's not just an old lineman. It's an old lineman from West Texas, and that's how we operate. If somebody, you know, picks a fight with us, we're happy to square off. And so let's go. Let's do it. Let's play the game.
1: Yeah, the old folks used to say, you got to bring some if you want to get some. But speaking of bringing some and playing the game, what do you think is best for the future of college football? 12, 16, 24 team, two team? What is the playoff system that you think works best for the future?
0: You know, I played for Mike Leach, and I was in his first recruiting class. And before he passed away, he recommended a 64 team playoff. Now, I'm not going to quite go that far, but I do think that more access is good. I support a 2014 playoff. I think that the more opportunity you give teams to make it, the more interesting the entire season becomes. All of a sudden, you know, games between 2-8 and 3 teams in November become interesting. People want to watch them. People want to attend them. And, you know, more fan bases continue to remain engaged in college football for a longer length of time during the season. So I think that would be a very positive thing. I also think that there's a very clear economic case for expanding the playoff. I mean, we have a fundamental problem in college sports right now in that there is just not enough money. And the average budget deficit in the FBS this year in 2024, was $20 million per school per year. And everybody's falling short. And so we need to look for ways to make more money. I mean, that's just the honest economic truth. And so if that is an opportunity to make more money, if this is an opportunity to keep more people more engaged and more interested, why not? I mean, why wouldn't we do a 2014 playoff?
2: It actually
0: makes the regular season, I've heard people say it makes the regular season less important. It actually makes the regular season more important and more important for longer. Let's do it.
2: We'll have that conversation off air, Cody. You and I over a cold one and maybe a big old steak. Speaking of steaks, by the way, for America, there's a difference between a steer and a bull. Go ahead, Cody. Tell them.
0: I explained this to Pat McAfee earlier. So, yeah, there is a difference between a steer and a bull. And, you know, the mascot for the University of Texas is Bevo, and he's a steer. And through this, you know, conversation with them, or actually non-conversation with them, I found that there are a whole lot more steers down in Austin than there are bulls. And I can tell you, you know, hey, look, in West Texas, we don't have that issue. We'll line up and play in the middle of a pasture if you want to. Let's go spot the ball.
2: Oh, my gosh. You're a prince. When we get a cameo in Landman, that's the last one. When we get a cameo in Landman, let's go, man. What are we doing?
0: Oh, I don't know about that. I'm not a TV star, but look, I am passionate about college football, and I love it. And you know, this kind of thing is what makes it special. And you know, another aspect of the bill that you know, as you read through it, is pretty cool, is that it tries to revive and preserve traditional rivalries. So you know, those types of games are going to come back. And because that's what people care about. You know, you want to play the teams in your state. You want to play the teams that you're close to. You want to play the against the schools with the people you work with went to, you know, and that just makes it so much more fun. It also makes it easier on the fans to actually attend the games. It makes it easier for people to engage. It increases interest. So, you know, the fact that we've created these transcontinental conferences where, you know, Washington is playing Rutgers and all this stuff. Who cares about that game? You know, I mean, obviously it's good football and they're two good programs, two good teams. That's great. But where is the tradition? Where is the animus? If you're from Washington State, do you even know anybody from Maryland? You know, I don't know, but I know a whole lot of people who went to the University of Texas and they know me. And we'd have a really fun week giving each other a hard time and talking a lot of trash. And, you know, we'd have a great time at the game and a lot of people would show up and it'd be a whole lot of fun. Why wouldn't we have games like that? We should.
2: Folks, he played the game at a very high level. He's passionate about it and he's trying to help and get it fixed. Cody Campbell, you're a damn good person, man. Thank you so much for the time. Have a great weekend. Thanks, partner.
0: Yeah, you bet. Take care.
2: All right, bud. That's Cody Campbell, Texas Tech Board of Regents Chairman, co-CEO of Double Eagle. If you don't know what it is, as I mentioned earlier, go check it out. Dre, we got a lot to unpack there.
3: Oh, yeah.
2: If you want to weigh in quickly, 888-SAY-ESPN, 888-729-3776. Let's get into it right here on ESPN Radio.
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0: Man, there is a ton to unpack from our conversation with Cody Campbell. Outstanding offensive lineman from Texas Tech, billionaire oil tycoon, and a part of every damn committee known to mankind that has been trying to fix the NIL portal world and get college athletics and college football back on track. With Andre Snelling's on me and Fitzsimmons here on ESPN Radio, the ESPN app, Sirius XM Channel 80, we are presented by Progressive Insurance. 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Dre, look, you ran track. You know, I play ball. I mean, it's how do we fix it? Because, yeah. I mean, he went through a lot there. And what this bipartisan bill, and when I mean, literally, it is because you have to get it through the Senate. You need 60 votes, mm-hmm. right? So they've got half on one side are blue, half are red, and they're trying to, he's doing everything he can mm-hmm. to try and fix college ball. To where everyone's on a level playing field as far as the P4. Mm-hmm. What stood out to you the most of that 15-minute conversation that we had with Cody Campbell?
1: Yeah, it was really good to talk to him and hear kind of his passion and what he wants to do from his mouth. Because when I'll be honest, when I first started hearing about it becoming like a political issue, my first thought was, how is that going to work, right?
0: Because yeah, I don't like politicians in my sports.
1: Yeah, you know, and I'm still not 100% clear on
0: that's the only way we're going to fix it.
1: Yeah, that's what I was going to say. Because like, who does the enforcing? And so I was one that was saying that maybe the only path forward might be to let the players, you know, have union representation so that they can collectively bargain. That essentially, it's a professional sport in all but name. Let it be that and you know, negotiate that way. Because forever, the NCAA was kind of able to say, it's my way or the highway. But then now, they can't win the cases. The players keep winning the cases. And so, like, it either has to be like a political entity or collectively bargain, because otherwise, I don't know how this works.
0: And I like what he said also about advocating for the fans.
1: Yeah.
0: You know, I mean, he was one, and then when he was playing,

0: He was all about them. Most of this, what he's doing is for two things. One, student athlete, you know, and let's be honest, student.
1: Right.
0: Athlete, right? It's for the players. And then the fans, because without the fans, there are no players.
1: Yep.
0: And I love how he put that. But when it comes to the future of college football, let's just stay with that game, right? 12-16-24. He's a proponent at 24. And again, he played at Texas Tech. You know, I mean, he was, you know, an outstanding offensive lineman, played for the Indianapolis Colts.
1: Mm-hmm.
0: And then struck oil. God bless him.
1: Yeah.
0: But it, look, it's one where I think 24 is too many. I like 12. I'll settle for 16. But I'm with Mike Elko, head coach at Texas A&M, when he said, yeah, let's just go to 40. Mm-hmm. So we're all not getting fired. But we're also handing out damn participation trophies here in college football.
1: Yeah, I mean, Cody referenced the call for 64.
0: Mike Leach.
1: And
0: great Mike Leach.
1: I mean, so I'm old enough and you're old enough to remember the college basketball. The tournament used to be much smaller.
0: 32.
1: And before that, wasn't it? Because didn't it used to just be the champions of their divisions, of their leagues? And so now it's 64, 76. It's getting bigger. I think the same thing's going to happen in football. 24 is coming before you know it, and 64 is probably in the future.
0: Oh, hell no. 24 might be coming, and I'll fight it. And but I'm going to – I'll be like Glass Joe in the Mike Tyson punch out, right? I mean, I'm done. All right, coming up, Tim McMahon is reporting a legend has passed in San Antonio. He joins us after SportsCenter with details here on ESPN Radio.
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9: Tilapia. 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It's a bottom feeder, and it's not a real fish, genetically engineered. 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So I am guilty of following. If you are, like, great at one area,
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